0: unless it was raining on you, which is rare. Yeah. But what's the purpose of starting Ave Maria?
1: One thing, I thought there was a need. Everything in Catholic higher education seemed to be falling apart.
0: Mm-hmm.
1: The catechisms were terrible. When the nuns took their habits off, they left the classrooms, and a lot of schools closed, or they did whatever they had to do to survive. And then at the higher education level, it was started with the Land O'Lakes Conference, almost none of the Catholic schools were faithful to the teachings of the Church.
0: Yeah, there was a lot of folks don't understand, but back that whole Land O'Lakes Conference, back what, in 69, had been preceded by a decision from the Supreme Court that all of the colleges started by religious orders had to reduce the number of members of their order that were on the board of trustees.
1: Oh, I didn't know that.
0: Yeah, it was a Supreme Court decision back in 66. Really? It was a case that came from Maryland. And so basically it was, or if they didn't remove the percentage, they could have one-third of the board could be from the founding order.
1: Really?
0: Oh, yeah. And if they didn't do that, then the students going to those schools would not get federal money. Mm-hmm. The schools could not get any federal money. And the big issue was something you may have used, namely the GI Bill.
1: If I had the GI Bill, I'd be an architect today.
0: Yeah.
1: I was between Korea and Vietnam, so
0: it wasn't
1: available to me. It became available later, but by that time, I was head over heels and dead in the pizza business and married with a baby, and so I was stuck in the pizza business.
0: Yeah. Well, in the 60s, the GI Bill was a big concern. They weren't worried about, government, financing of research or something. The Catholic schools didn't get that much from it, but they were worried about the GI Bill, so they had to adapt. And that was why they confiscated the universities from the Catholic orders that started them. Mm-hmm. And then they adapted after that to try to, deal with the government regulations.
1: And one of the people that signed that document, the Land O'Lakes, was Monsignor McCarran.
0: Is that right?
1: Yeah.
0: I didn't know that.
1: I didn't know that.
0: Yeah. Well, the Ave Maria did not sign the Land O'Lakes document, did they?
1: No, we would be the last one to do that.
0: Yes, yeah. What do you see as the goal of Ave Maria?
1: Well, my goal is to be a beacon for other Catholic schools, to show that being faithful to the teaching of the Church would lead to success.
0: Mm-hmm.
1: Because they were just basically caving into the culture.
0: Yeah. And one of the things, because I was on the board there with you back some years ago, a couple decades ago now, but you didn't just build a college, you built a whole town.
1: Right, the town of Ave Maria.
0: Mm-hmm. And one of the distinctive elements is that the very geographical center of the town is the church, the chapel for the university.
1: Mm-hmm.
0: That says something. It's dedicated to Our Lady, right?
1: Right. Yeah, that was, I got to practice my favorite hobby, architecture.
0: Yeah?
1: And I designed that church.
0: Okay.
1: Yeah.
0: Well, it's a beautiful church. And it really does.
1: I kind of ran out of money. It would be a lot nicer.
0: That sometimes you're not the first one to have this. That's why it took a few hundred years to build some of the cathedrals in Europe. I mean, Notre Dame and all those. They didn't do it overnight.
1: Yeah, the one in Barcelona.
0: Yeah, the one in Barcelona, still working on it. But I think you're saying something by having the chapel at the center of the whole town and the university integrated into this town. How would you have put the reason for you to do that?
1: Well, I looked at a lot of churches in Europe, and Siena was the closest thing to get the feel, because the the buildings were all around the, we call it the piazza, with the church in the middle. And it's 108 feet tall. That's about the same height as St. Patrick's in New York. Not counting the steeples, of course.
0: Right. So, go ahead.
1: Yeah, we wanted the height, and because I think they wanted it to reach towards heaven.
0: Well, that was always the purpose of the European cathedrals. The medieval cathedrals were always reaching up toward they point toward heaven. And that does too. When you're inside, the attention takes you up to give you that heavenly perspective.
1: You know, the only problem is they get a lot of hurricanes down there, and so we had to put about 5 foot thick foundation under the slab under the whole thing, like a ballast, because it's like a huge sail.
0: Yeah, right. Have you had any trouble with the hurricanes?
1: Oh, no, not the way that's built.
0: Okay. Yeah, so it worked. The engineering and the architecture figured that out. Now, how is the university doing at this stage? How would you see the development of the school itself? How is that going?
1: Well, we had a lot of learning experiences going along. Since Mark Mittendorf, our new dean and president, came, it's been miraculously successful.
0: Yes,
1: he came out of Augusta Institute, and had been when he was in the corporate world, he was one of our early benefactors.
0: Is that right?
1: Yeah. He founded Lighthouse, and they merged it with Augusta Institute.
0: Mm-hmm. One of the things that was a goal. I remember we discussed this on when I was on the board years ago. Keeping an academic excellence and a Catholic identity in close ties with each other. How's that developing?
1: Oh, that's doing well. Of course, theology has always been our flagship. We have Father Matthew Lamb.
0: Yes, who fine started, scholar.
1: Oh, yeah. And so we had a PhD in theology right off the bat. Mm-hmm. And we've had hundreds and hundreds of people all over the country teaching at seminaries and Catholic schools. And now we've had a master's in philosophy, and we plan on doing a PhD in theology too. I mean, philosophy also. Mm-hmm. And we have a strong core curriculum. And our priority is vocations. We think that we can have more vocations than any school in the country. Mm-hmm. Staying at a small size, like 1,500 is our maximum.
0: So 1,500 students at the school, the whole university?
1: Undergrad.
0: And how about grad students?
1: Well, there's about, I'd say about 250.
0: 250.
1: Plus the law school is a separate entity, and that's another 350, 400.
0: Yeah. And when you say that you have a priority on encouraging vocations, what can the university do to help facilitate those vocations?
1: Well, first of all, it's the kind of students we recruit. We're very selective, and we want serious Catholics, and that's a starting point. Mm-hmm. You have something to work with. Mm-hmm. And if they have a vocation, we want to have all the resources to foster that. Mm-hmm. And it's women, too.
0: Yeah, right. No, this is one of the real you know, deficiencies in the church today. There aren't nearly enough women's vocations. The role of the sisters in the church is something that is truly important. Their contribution is something absolutely.
1: Well, you're familiar with Mother Septa Long.
0: I've had her on the show. It's been a while, but yeah.
1: She's really something. Yeah. And we brought her to Ann Arbor with three other sisters, and they started the Sisters of Mary, Mother of the Eucharist, and now they've got sisters teaching all over the country.
0: Yeah, it started off with the four of them.
1: Right.
0: That was what, about 98, 97?
1: About them.
0: Yeah, right around then. And now they're up to well over 150, isn't it?
1: Yes.
0: Maybe even more.
1: It's still growing.
0: Yeah, it is.
1: Mother retired, but of course she's well in her 90s and she's still pretty active.
0: I know. You know, it's, I've often pointed out to people that the group that has the greatest longevity in our society are nuns. And then the second group would be single women who are not nuns. They have the second longest. Mm. Then married women. And then married men. And single men are short. And, you know, when I think about that, I've come to the conclusion that apparently women add a few years to our life and we take a few years off of theirs.
1: Maybe more than a few.
0: I'll leave that up to the actuarials at the insurance company, but that seems to be the case. But the role of women religious is important. And certainly one of the problems I hear about, I don't know if you do, from Mother Sumter and the other folks at Ave, a lot of times parents discourage their children from any religious vocation, but especially their daughters from being nuns.
1: And I hope not with the kind of girls that we attract.
0: That's good. That's good.
1: We try to be very selective. We're not interested in mediocre Catholics.
0: Right.
1: Some people say, well, you can convert them, but I'd rather take good Catholics and make them saints rather than take bad Catholics and try to make them good Catholics.
0: See, and I think that's always a tension. Do you try to win people over, or do you try to train those who are best so that as they spread out, they have that influence?
1: Well, we're not a reform school. We're a finishing school.
0: Okay. And I think knowing that is important part of setting your identity as a school, that, you know, this is not, we're not here to evangelize people that don't know anything. We're here to finish off the good education in the faith people already have.
1: Yeah, you know, it's so natural to grow. Everybody wants growth. How many students do you have? To me, it's the quality of the students. Hillsdale is the perfect example. And we're the Catholic Hillsdale we're trying to be.
0: Uh-huh.
1: Someday they'll brag that they're the secular Ave Maria.
0: I can only hope. But having that kind of excellence of education, that kind of impact, is a very key goal.
1: Well, you got to stay focused. You can't be doing all things to all people. Mm-hmm. We have a strong core curriculum, probably the strongest of any Catholic school in the country.
0: Mm-hmm. By core curriculum, what would be some of the subjects that get included in the core?
1: The literature, English, math, the science, probably economics.
0: Do they require to learn any other languages? Or is that an option?
1: I don't know if we do now or not. We did. Everybody had to take Latin when we started. Mm-hmm. But that didn't go over too well. A lot of people did everything, but they had to take their other stuff and then transferred out because they had to take Latin before they graduated. Maybe we'll bring it back.
0: Yeah.
1: We're turning down this year 71% of our applicants.
0: Really?
1: That's the lowest acceptance rate of any Newman Guide school, by far.
0: So that means that people who apply, 71% don't make it.
1: That's right, not accepted. Mm-hmm. Now, when we started, we couldn't do that.
0: No.
1: Now we can.
0: No.
1: I mean, Mark has done a fantastic job of just raising the level of the faculty and strengthening the core curriculum. And we got an outstanding provost and Roger Nutt, who came out of he's a convert, but he went to Franciscan for his master's in theology and then went to Rome for his PhD.
0: Mm-hmm. Yeah.
1: He's quite a Thomas theologian now.
0: See, that's, all of this adds up. And, the students, here's one of the questions, too. If they have this core curriculum, getting the basics of Western civilization, which is, in a lot of schools, very controversial.
1: Mm-hmm.
0: A lot of schools don't want you to read certain literature. They're frequently enough, they don't even like you to study good grammar.
1: We do better than that. We have a course on full-time motherhood.
0: Is that right?
1: You talk about non-political.
0: Yeah. That would be politically very incorrect in plenty of places. But but even to study Shakespeare gets reduced to arguments of the politically correct. Well, he's an old white man. To use such an argument.
1: Well, we have an outstanding Shakespeare program. We put on
0: the
1: program every year.
0: And people don't realize how important that is. They perform the plays at the school?
1: Oh, yeah.
0: Yeah, mm-hmm. Yeah, that's excellent. Yeah. Excellent.
1: Might be the best in the country. Certainly one of the best.
0: Yeah. Yeah, we used to have a theater that did that in Alabama, but I don't think they do anymore. So that's going well. And
1: when I was in business, I looked at thousands and thousands of resumes, and I didn't even. I wanted liberal arts students, not business students.
0: Is that right? Why is that?
1: Because they were more flexible. They could think more. They were just better employees, just from experience.
0: Mm-hmm. So that was one of the questions I was leading to. People, spend a lot of money to go to college these days. First of all, in terms of tuition cost, is that competitive?
1: Yeah, we're about high 20s.
0: High 20s?
1: Mm-hmm.
0: That's very good. That's very,
1: And we don't have grade inflation.
0: Yeah, you don't?
1: No, 50% of the grades given in college in the United States are A's.
0: Yes, 50%. I know. I heard a comment just a couple nights ago on a news show that Harvard University is offering a course in remedial mathematics, but they're giving the students all A's. I said, well, do they know math or don't they? This would be crazy.
1: Well, that's another thing. We don't have tenure.
0: You don't have tenure either.
1: No.
0: Yeah. Well, that.
1: And we're working. We're in a process of getting rid of federal funding.
0: Is that
1: we
0: right?
1: We should have never had it in the first place. Mm-hmm. And I didn't understand. With a school that's as spiritual as we are, we're going to be a big target. We're the school the devil hates the most. That's our number one goal.
0: That I see. So you
1: so
0: like?
1: So we're going to get attacked.
0: Yeah, so you like picking your enemies, and going to the top.
1: But Our Lady's stronger.
0: Yes, absolutely. St. John wrote in his epistle that the one who is within us, Christ, is stronger than the spirit that's in the world. So, know, that you have to depend on that, but you also have to have some clever people to deal with that, you know, the forces of evil that are against it. But one of my questions is, with, you know, this is more than competitive tuition. Where I went to grad school, the tuition is over $80,000 a year.
1: Really?
0: Oh, yeah. Not when I was there.
1: For undergrad or grad?
0: I think for everything, for undergrad.
1: Wow.
0: $80,000 a year. When I was in grad school, it was $4,000 a year.
1: Wow. And half of the Catholic schools from that were open in the 60s are closed now.
0: Is that right?
1: Yeah. Like Michigan, we had 8, and now we got 3.
0: Is that right?
1: In my home state.
0: Yeah, I didn't know that.
1: Yeah.
0: Well, how is it then, you know, in terms of, say, for the undergrads, how are their job prospects? Because people pay even $20,000 a year for 4 years is a significant amount of money.
1: Mm-hmm.
0: And, you know, how, when they graduate, do they find work or are they going on to graduate school? What would be the
1: general
0: pattern?
1: A lot of our students are going on to graduate school, but I couldn't give you the numbers on that. But I would say we're doing pretty good.
0: Mm-hmm.
1: In hiring. I know the law school is doing well. They do much better than the average, even though we're a relatively new school.
0: Mm-hmm. Well, let's go to the law school. Now, this is a law school. It's for people who already graduated.
1: Right.
0: 3-year program, right?
1: Yes.
0: Yeah. Tell us a little bit about the law school. What makes them so distinctive as a law school?
1: Well, That's an easy question to answer.
0: Yeah.
1: In the first place, when we started, there was only one conservative law school in the country. So they say 97% of law school faculty are Democrats or worse.
0: Mm-hmm.
1: It's a very liberal part of higher education.
0: Mm-hmm.
1: And the only school that wasn't liberal was Regent.
0: Which
1: one? Pat Robertson School.
0: Oh, okay.
1: Yeah. There's several since. Liberty has a law school.
0: Mm-hmm.
1: Brigham Young has a law school, and they're conservative.
0: Mm-hmm.
1: And us, that's probably it. Maybe George Washington a little bit, but they're all liberal. And every year we're listed as the number one conservative law school in the country.
0: Mm-hmm.
1: Every year we're named the number one law school for devout students in the country.
0: Mm-hmm.
1: And the Newman guy just came out with ranking grad schools. They're always just undergrad. And we're the only law school of 29 Catholic law schools in the United States that's in the Newman Guide. So some of the reasons why we're distinctive.
0: Well, yeah, and one of the things with the Newman Guide, so folks understand, this is named after Cardinal Newman.
1: Yes.
0: John Henry Cardinal Newman. And this is a guide for Catholic schools that are maintaining a strong Catholic identity.
1: Right. They started by Patrick Riley, who's still running it, and they evaluate all the Catholic schools. About 230 left. They're getting less every year, and because they can't compete with the public schools because they caved into their culture. They don't really stand for anything,
0: mm-hmm.
1: and their tuition is really high.
0: Yeah.
1: So they evaluate all the Catholic schools, 230 schools. Only 15 in the United States are in the Newman Guide,
0: mm-hmm.
1: like Franciscan, Dallas, Benedictine, Christian, and Thomas Aquinas,
0: mm-hmm.
1: of Belmont Abbey, and a few small ones like Thomas More.
0: Magdalene College.
1: Yeah.
0: Yeah.
1: They got it. They shouldn't have closed, but they borrowed too much money and couldn't pay it back.
0: Yeah, that's finances are tough, but it's especially if you don't charge $80,000 a year.
1: Mm-hmm.
0: But you know, with the law school, one of the things that I remember learning about law schools is that back in the time of World War I, a man named Roscoe was the head of the law school at Harvard, and they switched. And this was, I think this is one of the things that makes a law school, you know, conservative or liberal, or let's say worse. One of the things that he did was forbid the teaching of the text of the Constitution in the constitutional law class.
1: Really? How can you teach constitutional law without the Constitution?
0: Now, there's an interesting question. How do you teach constitutional law without teaching the, you know, in fact, in before Roscoe, law students had to memorize the Constitution. They had to know it by heart.
1: Really?
0: And so they really could practice. Well, what he did is that instead of looking at the text of the Constitution, they study individual cases. So they'll read the law cases, and they'll go from one case to another. But you don't get the whole picture. You get this issue. So, for instance, former President Barack Obama said that when he taught constitutional law at the University of Chicago, the linchpin of his course was Roe versus Wade decision. They focused on that decision, not on the principles of law. As such, and they try to learn
1: Chicago's
0: principles.
1: A top school.
0: Yeah, and they try to learn principles from those individual cases. Whereas the traditional way had been study the Constitution, then look at the cases. You know, they do the cases and then go to the Constitution. Different perspective. So this is one of the things they did differently. And I spoke at the law school some a few years ago.
1: You got an honorary degree there.
0: Yeah, the doctoral law degree. I
1: gave a good
0: still,
1: talk.
0: You know, thanks. I still haven't passed the bar.
1: Neither have I.
0: At least not that bar. But but it's... that's one of the things that makes it what it is, that you study the basic principle, the text, you know the Constitution, then you deal with cases.
1: Well, when we were starting the law school, we got the top legal Catholic minds together. So Justice Scalia was one of them.
0: Yes.
1: And he brought his clerk with him, and now she's on the Supreme Court.
0: Oh, is that right?
1: he insisted that he pounded the table. No ice cream courses. No ice cream courses. He was adamant.
0: Yeah,
1: and so we got in trouble with the ABA, and they found that we were as rigorous, our curriculum was as rigorous as any law school in the country.
0: Yeah, that's good. We have to take a little break, but we'll come back in just a couple of minutes. And if you want to learn more about Ave Maria University and Ave Maria School of Law, as well as Ave Maria Radio and Legatus, go to the Ave Maria Foundation. AveMariaFoundation.org. Lots of information on each of those great institutions. We'll come back and we want to take a look at another part of Tom's work, which is working with Legatus. So please stay with us.

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1: The Knights of Columbus 144th Supreme Convention from Denver, Colorado continues. 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

0: We are talking with an old friend, Tom Monahan, who is not only the founder of Domino's Pizza, but also of a university and its law school and of another organization called Legatus, which we'll talk about in a little minute. But Tom also had a good friendship with Mother Angelica.
1: Oh, yes.
0: Yeah, you got to know Mother.
1: I told her temper a few times, too.
0: You got, she showed her temper to you? How, well, she only did that with people she really hated or people she really liked.
1: I don't think
0: the
1: she
0: lukewarm,
1: hated them.
0: No, she did not. She did not. But she had the force. So she was never with the lukewarm that way. She only with the hot and the cold. I think that you were one of the people that she really, I know she liked you.
1: Well, she was a big hero of mine.
0: Yeah.
1: I felt she brought more people into the church and kept them in the church than anybody in history, in American history.
0: I've oftentimes thought that when they write the history of American Catholicism in the future, they're going to have to include a chapter on Mother Angelica.
1: I agree.
0: Because it's the network and everything has just been amazing. But we've got a clip of you back when you're here and back in 1987. That's been a minute now. And let's take a look at that when it was Mother Angelica live. And you were showing Mother how to make a pizza. Let's take a look.
2: Okay, you ready to go?
3: I know you're surprised, aren't you? I asked him to, I can never figure out how they do all this twirly stuff. And so you want to see my apron? Here. It says Mamma Mia. And it's got the good old Italian flag here. And anyway, he's going to make a pizza for you. And this is our first cooking class, so please watch. You may never have another one.
2: You want me to do one? And then
3: I want you to do one.
2: And then you're going to do
3: me?
2: It the same way I did it. What'd you put the apron on for?
3: Well, I don't know.
2: The first thing is you got to push the dough down on the edge.
3: You don't use a rolling pin.
2: Oh, no. That pinches the edges too much and it makes it
3: then
2: crust.
3: Then you what?
2: You leave it in the center because and stretch it a little like this, and then watch out. Okay. So the trick here is every time you slap it, you turn it about a sixth of a turn. Because if you just go the same way, it gets like a football. Oh, yes, every time I hit. And I got my hips into it, so it's not just my hands.
3: What is your hip?
2: Huh? Well, that's important.
3: Your hip is important?
2: Yeah. Just like in any sport, you flip it around like this. And
3: you want me to do that? Oh my Lord,
2: let me put it on the screen. Which you bake it on.
3: You got it bigger than the screen.
2: Well, it shrinks. See, I know what I'm doing, but then. I've only done about a million of these.
3: Okay. Smells great.
2: Yeah. Our first store in Ypsilanti was the busiest pizzeria in the country.
3: Really?
2: Mm-hmm. We had about 4,500 pizzas a week.
3: Mm-hmm. I wonder if you can do it. Yeah. Now what?
2: I'm making a mess here.
3: Okay.
2: But you'll get the sauce, the

0: I'd say about 75% of pizzas have pepperoni on them. It's the most popular item, and probably my favorite. I never order a pizza without pepperoni except on Friday. I'm still one of those Catholics that don't eat meat on Friday. How about you? Do you?
1: No, we don't eat meat on Friday. You put ham on it?
0: No ham.
1: Look at that. And mushrooms?
0: Mushrooms. We have fresh mushrooms. Little green pepper, that's for color. We saw a lot of these on St. Patrick's Day.
1: Oh, really?
0: No onions, that's the pearls of cooking. And there's a pizza. In about 7 minutes, that would be ready for delivery.
1: And then you got to cook it, though.
0: Oh, yeah.
1: How long did that take?
0: That takes about, as I say, about 7 minutes, 6 to 7 minutes. Okay, now it's your turn.
1: I didn't bargain for this.
0: Okay, lots of flour in there. So
1: you go like this?
0: Yep. With your fingers.
1: This is easy.
0: Oh, you're a good teacher.
1: Now what? I go like this?
0: Yeah, that's right.
1: Oh, God, I don't know what I'm going to do when I throw it. I don't have the hips for it.
0: Well,
1: now
0: I
1: what?
0: Tell without having it.
1: It's not growing, like yours did.
0: Well, you gotta get your hips.
1: It's getting dumber. Oh, something's gone wrong. What happens if I throw it?
0: It comes down.
1: Well, here goes. This is not how you do it, folks, but believe me, somehow it's all getting stuck together.
2: That's almost 40 years ago.
3: Wow. Yeah.
2: Time goes by. Yeah, 39 years ago. Yeah. You know, when I see that, I can't help but think of the episode of I Love Lucy when she tried to make pizza. I don't remember. That was one of the
3: old... I don't
2: old...
3: remember, but I probably saw it.
2: And what's funny is that Mother had never seen Lucy. They didn't watch TV at the convent. So she had never seen the Lucy shows until after she was bedridden.
3: Oh.
2: And somebody got her the DVDs of those old shows. And it was all first time for her. So she would see that story of the Lucy making pizza. And there she is. Now, this is something that, you know, where you made your financial success, your success in the business world, and you made a fairly big impact on the pizza industry.
3: Well, and particularly the delivery.
2: Yeah, exactly.
3: That was the first one to focus on delivery.
2: Yes.
3: It was the hardest part of the business. I figured if I could figure out that, I'll be all right, because nobody could do it. The peaks and valleys are so dramatic, and they didn't have the kinds of ovens to do it. You know, you use standard bake ovens, and every time you open up the door, you open up one whole wall of the oven. So the next thing you know is you're going from 7 minutes to bake a pizza to 30 minutes just to bake it, because you're losing all the heat. You got to pop the bubbles and clean it out from all the soot and turn the pizzas, and the doors open all the time.
2: So
3: we came up with a conveyor oven.
2: Oh, is that it?
3: And that stayed at 6-7 minutes, no matter how busy it got.
2: Oh, okay. So did you invent that yourself?
3: Well, I stole it from another idea. They were using them in a factory to heat parts after they painted them.
2: Okay.
3: And that's where I got to. And it was infrared.
2: Okay. Well, you know, so you made this impact, and this is no small issue, because something that you did and that now you're trying to teach others to do is incorporate your Catholic faith in business. A lot of

0: People will make a whole separation that here is business and this is church over here. You make a compartment and there's no impact from what you do at church to what you do in your business. It's two different things. Mm. Family is over here, you know, and none of these parts make. You started an organization called The Goddess to help see ways that we can bring the business and the faith together. Tell us about The Goddess.
1: Well, I wanted to get together the lay people who I thought were the most proven leaders in the church, and I think that's largely businessmen. There's, you know, the professors and the academics have maybe higher IQs, the lawyers are more articulate, but the guys that, that run a business, they get things done. And I felt that we should get them together and to inspire each other to be better Catholics. And in the process, learn more about the church, bring in the top speakers like you spoke at many of the Goddess chapters. George Weigel would go to any chapter anywhere in the country and ask them for only $1,000. But it was the kind of audience that you want to speak to because they can make a difference. And that's really what's happened. We got about 90-some chapters, about 6,000 members, and it's not for everybody. You have to meet certain financial requirements. You have to.
0: This isn't like a small business bureau. This is people who have made, you know, an impact in somewhat larger business areas, but to show they have that leadership skill. That seems to be part of the criteria.
1: And bringing like people together. You know, if you're running a couple hundred million dollar company, you don't want to be sitting next to a guy that operates a gas station. You wouldn't have a lot in common. So they want to be with their peers and they can all learn from each other. And we have a big convention every year. We have the who's who of the Catholic world. And they say it's the ultimate Catholic pep rally. We've been doing that every year. And we started this in 87, same year.
0: That's a pizza store.
1: It was right after I met the Pope the first time. I was at his private mass, and I just got the idea that there ought to be an organization like this, and that's all I could think about for months, and we put it together. We designed the structure of the meetings. It starts out with a rosary, the confessions available, a mass, and a cocktail. I didn't have a cocktail session in there because I didn't think we had time. We just went from mass to dinner to the speaker, and because I didn't want people to be there all night. But I haven't found anybody yet that wanted to skip the cocktail session. So we have that too.
0: It is so a Catholic organization. So
1: a lot of Irishmen.
0: But you know, but it does work that way. That there's prayer and mass, confession available.
1: And every chapter has a chaplain, and so they have access to the chaplain, and so that's another advantage. Because you'll often get to know
0: The meetings are on a weekday, so you know you don't want to stay out real late and real long, but you try to make these impacts the best you can.
1: Yeah, they're Monday, Tuesday, Wednesday, or Thursday. And one reason I want to do it in the middle of the week, I want to get people the idea that if you go to Mass during the week, it's not going to kill you. So they get, because I think the ultimate idea for any Catholic is to be a daily communicant. Everybody should be, that should be a goal, I think.
0: You and Pope Pius X, you know, that was one of his goals as well. And it's an important one. And, you know, certainly Sunday Mass and Communion, but weekdays are also important because there's a lot that goes on that we need to bring to our Lord. One last thing that I also want to mention, we just have a few minutes left, but you had the same or similar concerns about how people invest. You wanted also to help them to come up with ways that invest in Catholic ways, a Catholic perspective on investment. What did you want to accomplish with that?
1: Well, that was Ave Maria single, Ave Maria mutual funds.
0: Mutual funds,
1: and,
0: right.
1: A friend of mine, George Schwartz, who's a real leader in investment, stock picking and everything, asked him to do that. And I, we call it a pro-life mutual fund. So anything that promotes from abortion is ruled out, like pharmaceutical companies. And so still, despite the a lot of companies don't qualify, they still do quite well.
0: Yeah, I was going to say that, you know, if you, that would be a question that people might have. I think we did a show on that once some years ago. Some of the people from the investment part were here, and we talked about this. And the question is, well, if you limit yourself to investing in companies that only have Catholic values, how can you make any money? I mean, is that lucrative? You know, and people are afraid to take that leap that, you know, ethical considerations may hurt my bottom line. And did that, how did that turn out?
1: Well, most of the violators are huge companies. Mm-hmm. And they're, and a lot of the mid-sized and smaller companies are clean on that.
0: Yes, right, right.
1: And they're just, they just hire really top-notch people, and it's really a, it's a vocation for them. The whole family's involved in it, the whole Schwartz family. Mm-hmm. And they, and they're just, they've been, and they've got over $4 billion in invested now.
0: Is that right? And so, and they're doing better, worse, the same as the other mutual funds?
1: I think by and large better. There are certain times when the a lot of the high-tech stocks are up, like Apple and the Microsoft, and some of those are, they're violators. And you know, they either contribute to Planned Parenthood or some.
0: They, you know, they do. They do, and it seems that they're you know, very committed to reducing the size of the population of the planet. You know, which is actually turning into a crisis. You know, where places like China are having rapid decrease of population.
1: Especially women, especially girls.
0: Oh, yeah. Well, they aborted them. You know, they aborted them. But without girls, boys don't have a woman to marry. That's the way I learned biology years ago. And so their population is you know, something like about a, less than a fifth of replacement level. And Russia's going down, Japan is declining, South Korea is declining. We don't know North Korea. But this is a global problem. And, you know, to invest in companies that have that Catholic perspective is also a concern for the future. And I think that's an important part of all this.
1: Well, and the idea of starting that fund, too, is to get companies to think twice before they give the Planned Parenthood or support abortion in any way.
0: We have one question from our studio audience. Sir, where are you from?
2: Yes, Father. Thank you. I'm Gregory from Coronado to Hoover, Alabama now.
0: Well, good to have you here in Alabama.
2: Well, thank you.
0: What's your question?
2: I have a question for Tom. Tom, thank you for being here this evening. I'm looking for or asking for advice as a leader of a business or a company that employs non-Catholics, non-Christians, or a wide variety of people. How do you lead or attract new employees while living your Catholic faith?
0: Especially in Alabama, where Catholics are only 3% of the population.
1: Well, I'm sure it's bigger than that now, but it was about 1%.
0: Yeah,
1: it's growing.
0: So we have another minute or so, minute and a half. So what do you do to encourage that?
1: Well, I think even here, when I was new Mother Angelica years ago, she had people working here that weren't Catholic.
0: Right. The majority.
1: you have to do it.
0: Yeah.
1: Well, in Ave Maria and the Legatus, the law school, we don't hire any non-Catholics.
0: Mm-hmm.
1: We don't even hire mediocre Catholics.
0: Mm-hmm. Yeah, and this is something, when you do hire, like in a place like Alabama, which is a very small Catholic population, you can't force them to become Catholic or anything. Mm-hmm. No, that's out of the question. But you can set a Catholic
1: You can set an
0: tone.
1: Example, sure.
0: Yeah.
1: Well, I did that, and I tried to do that in Domino's. And it helps when you're a private company. We were a private company. And so I could get away with things that I didn't have to worry about investors or mm-hmm.
0: Or the media. Or the government.
1: And the stock is going up or down.
0: Mm-hmm. That would work. Yeah, I think setting a tone that shows respect.
1: And everybody knew I was Catholic.
0: Yeah.
1: Everybody in the company knew I was Catholic.
0: Sure.
1: And we said grace every time we had a public meal.
0: Mm-hmm.
1: And I even preached about, I don't care what religion you belong to, but belong to some religion, go to church.
0: Yes.
1: Because I saw so many of our young people in franchises doing well, and then next thing you know, they're getting divorced. And I know that people that go to church regularly, the percentage drops way down.
0: It's, right. You encourage that much.
1: Yeah.
0: I can remember the days when Howdy Doody even did that. That was really a good thing. Yeah. They encouraged us to go to church.
1: Yeah.
0: Well, Tom, thank you for being here with us. Appreciate
1: fun.
0: It. Yeah, good. Well, and want to give a blessing to you and our audience. May Almighty God bless you and keep you. The Father, the Son, and the Holy Spirit. And you can find out more about all these different great works that Tom has done by going to AveMariaFoundation.org. And we would appreciate if you remember to keep us every month between your gas bill, your electric bill, and your cable bill. 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
1: Midwestern shockwaves. Michigan's Democratic Senate primary comes down to a narrow win. Why it could become a big deal come November. A favorite son returns. Pope Leo XIV will travel to Latin America in November. Why this trip will be different from his previous visits. Plus, it may be August, but it's snowing in the Papal Basilica of St. Mary Major. We'll take you there. These stories and more tonight.
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1: Thank you for being with us on the Feast of the Dedication of St. Mary Major, which is also sometimes referred to as Our Lady of the Snows. Our top story tonight, the political landscape for November is now a bit clearer after a number of primary elections took place across five states last night. From the Rust Belt to the Great Plains, voters made their voices heard. All eyes were on Michigan, where a high-stakes battle for the U.S. Senate nomination for Democrats drew national attention. Let's check in with Capitol Hill correspondent Eric Rosales with the latest results. Eric.
3: Well, good evening, Veronica. Yes, a major victory for the far less socialist wing of the Democratic Party in Michigan, a purple state. Former public health official Abdul El Sayed beat out his moderate contender, Congresswoman Haley Stevens, by just one percentage point. The race was so close that it wasn't called until this morning. Now, this race was widely viewed as a proxy war for the soul of the Democratic Party. Speaking to voters, El Sayed says the power of the people beat the power of the money.
4: If you're a patriot, then you better fight for an America that is America for all of her kids. That's what this is about, building a movement to take our democracy back, to serve the people who absolutely deserve the best of what America has to offer them. That's the commitment all of us are making.
3: If elected, the 41-year-old would be the first Muslim senator in the U.S. Senate. El Sayed has campaigned on Medicare for all, taxing billionaires, and abolishing U.S. and Immigration and Customs Enforcement. He will face off against former Republican Congressman Mike Rogers.
5: He's in a different league altogether about pushing that socialist agenda. The Democrat Socialists of America are in Michigan working for him right now. They're parachuting in from all over the country. Yeah, so we're going to talk about those differences.
3: Republicans were quick to fire back.
6: I think from an electoral perspective, does it make it easier for us as Republicans to message and draw the contrast? Yes, but I think it's terrible for our country. I think we should have a sane party on the other side, and that's just not really where they're at anymore.
3: Holding on to the seat of retiring Senator Gary Peters is crucial to Democrats' chances to win a Senate majority in the November elections.
7: In Michigan, we are going to beat the Republicans, we're going to take Michigan, and we're going to win back the Senate.
8: Leadership.
3: It is important to note that many post-primary polls show Rogers with an early lead. Now, what's interesting up here is that some Democrats, like Senator John Fetterman, are starting to fire back at these socialist candidates and have publicly said that they should create their own party and not infiltrate the Democrats. In other news, we want to tell you about the House. It may be on recess, but several Republicans are under investigation by a House Ethics Committee. North Carolina Republican Congressman Chuck Edwards is accused of violating workplace harassment rules toward a female staffer. So far, some 16 witnesses have been interviewed, and the Ethics Committee is recommending that a House floor censure take place. Edwards has now suspended his reelection campaign. And Ohio Republican Max Miller is also under investigation following domestic abuse allegations. Miller says that he will not drop his reelection bid. So how does the Speaker feel about all this? Well, Speaker Mike Johnson is calling for the process to play out. A lot of things happening up here on the Hill, Veronica. Back to you in the studio.
1: Thanks, Eric. President Donald Trump and Vice President J.D. Vance are both reacting to Abdul El Sayed winning Michigan's Democratic nomination for the U.S. Senate. President Trump calls the win great news for the Republican Party, and he slammed El Sayed as a communist loser who hates Jews and Israel. And those weren't his only comments about that very close contest. White House correspondent Owen Jensen continues our team coverage tonight. Owen.
9: Veronica, good evening to you. President Donald Trump also said, as usual, the polls
8: were way off on this one, and warned that Democrats, quote, crazy policies will only get worse. And he also cast doubt on the integrity of the elections in Michigan. We'll put it up on the screen for you right now, what he wrote. President Trump writes, Wayne County, Detroit in Michigan is one of the most corrupt voting areas in the United States, if not the world. It is strictly third world. Miracles happen in Wayne County, including more votes being cast than there are voters, by a lot. Get ready for another rigged election. Vice President J.D. Vance also weighed in on the Michigan primary results.
9: We don't want the next administration, whoever, you know, God forbid, you're going to have President El-Sayed in 3 years. We don't want him to undo all the incredible work that we've been doing.
8: Now, the Republican National Committee also says Abdul Sayed embodies the socialist takeover that wants to do away with the American way of life. Veronica?
1: Owen, I know you also track ongoing developments with Iran. What are you learning tonight?
8: That's right. President Trump was traveling out west with reporters when reporters asked him about the status of the Strait of Hormuz. As you've seen in recent days, there have been reports that the strait may reopen very soon. The president asked about that last night. Here's what he had to say.
10: A lot of progress has been made. What? And they called me and they said, please, let's talk. They want to talk. The funny thing is they never mentioned that. They always say, we're not talking. But they called. They wanted to talk. We've been talking. They want to make a deal. They do not want to be hit.
8: President Trump may have another good reason for withholding fire. Reports claim the U.S. is running low on key missile defense weapons, but Secretary Pete Hegseth posted that is not true. And President Trump is returning back here to the White House from California and Nevada, where he was giving speeches and raising some money, doing some fundraising. Veronica?
1: And Owen, while the vice president weighed in on the Michigan race today, he was also discussing fraud. What did he say about that?
8: Yeah, very interesting day. The vice president met with lawmakers to discuss stiffer penalties for fraudsters. He wants states to share their data so they can use technology to fight back against fraud.
9: But I think the American people would be shocked to learn, because I was certainly shocked when I learned it a few months ago, that when we send tax dollars to the states to administer the STAT program, we have no visibility into who is ultimately getting those benefits.
11: Data sharing should be a requirement for participating in these programs, because that will unleash the power of American AI ingenuity and innovation in these agencies to stop the fraud before it happens. Because once it goes out the door, it's very difficult to get back.
8: Now, the White House says in the past, if you committed $1 million in fraud or less, you were unlikely to ever be criminally punished. And the Fraud Task Force said today it's identified $230 billion in fraud and stopped $56 billion in fraud payments from going out. A very busy day here at 1600 Pennsylvania. Send it back to you.
1: A lot happening. Owen, thanks so much. Dozens of immediate family members of active duty U.S. troops have been detained by federal authorities after immigration protections for military households were officially ended. At least 55 spouses and parents of American soldiers have faced removal proceedings, with many spending months in custody. Affected military families describe a severe emotional toll. Meanwhile, former military officials warn that targeting the households of active duty service members risks undermining troop readiness and could pose a threat to national security. Most of those detained have been released, but they still face proceedings in court. Overnight, Russian missile strikes on Kyiv and surrounding areas have killed 17 people and wounded dozens of others. Ukrainian officials say the barrage targeted civilian warehouses. Moscow claims it hit military logistics centers. The deadly assault highlights Ukraine's critical shortage of air defense interceptors. President Zelensky is urging allies to speed up deliveries of Patriot systems or impose harsher sanctions. The overnight strikes follow just days after a drone incident in southern Russia, where Moscow reported that falling debris from a Ukrainian drone struck a packed beach, claiming at least 7 lives. Ukrainian President Zelensky has shared chilling video of a Russian drone hunting a civilian vendor. The footage shows the man desperately trying to flee as the drone circles and strikes the car where he tried to hide. He sustained injuries to his back and limbs. Zelensky says the world must see this evidence of Russian soldiers targeting civilians, a tactic the UN recently labeled a crime against humanity. China is retaliating against U.S. sanctions by slapping restrictions on seven American entities, including biotech and research analytics firms. Beijing is also clamping down on drone exports to the U.S. The move follows a Trump administration ban on Chinese advanced robotics and power converters. This is in addition to the blacklisting of over 40 Chinese firms. Despite the economic crossfire, Chinese leader Xi Jinping is still expected in Washington next month to meet with President Trump. Recently, Washington also hit dozens of nations, including China, with tariffs up to 12.5% over forced labor concerns. We have a lot more still to come on EWTN News Nightly. Legal battle. New York's terminal patients now have the right to die, but can the state force religious ministries to participate? The major ruling you need to hear about ahead.
12: The holy reminder of the week is this Immaculate Heart of Mary 3-day devotional candle. 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
14: There are a lot of promises in the AI world right now.
15: Labor is changing, and not just labor, but human creativity. And these are so intimate to what it means to be human.
16: It is up to us. It's up to each one of you to ensure that this culture remains human.
17: Joseph Pieper was a philosopher from 20th century Germany.
14: He was worried that we were becoming slaves of this work-centered culture.
18: If artificial intelligence is going to take away the difficulties of work, the real question there becomes, what gives our life meaning? And that is precisely the question that Pieper poses.
19: For Pieper, is not a question of how much free time do you have. It's a question of what are you doing with your free time.
20: What he says about those things is maybe even truer today than it would have been in his time.

0: New York's Medical Aid in Dying Act is now in effect for qualified terminally ill patients, despite a federal judge granting a temporary injunction exempting four Catholic nursing homes. These religious organizations include the Dominican Sisters of Hawthorne and are currently challenging the mandate on religious freedom grounds. Joining me now is Adele Keim, senior counsel at Beckett, which is representing the Catholic plaintiffs in this case. Adele, thank you so much for coming on.
1: Veronica, thanks for having us.
0: New York's Medical Aid in Dying Act takes effect today. What does the law require of healthcare facilities and providers, and why do you argue that it left Catholic ministries with no meaningful religious exemption and no choice but to challenge it in court?
1: Well, Veronica, New York has passed a really broad assisted suicide law. Other states, think of Oregon and Washington State, when they legalized assisted suicide long ago, they created an opt-in regime. Providers who wanted to provide assisted suicide could opt in, and facilities, hospitals, nursing homes that wanted to allow it on their premises could opt in. New York has done something different. New York has created an opt-out law. The presumption is you're in unless you opt out. Even if you're eligible to opt out, which Catholic entities are, you can only opt out of the last two steps in the process, prescribing and ingesting. You can't opt out of your obligations to counsel patients about assisted suicide and the quote-unquote benefits it would provide to them as they face the end of their lives. Catholic providers can't do that. It also doesn't let you opt out of letting your doctors qualify patients, take them through all of the steps they need to go through to get the drugs on your premises, in your hospital rooms. Again, Catholic facilities can't do that. And then on the other end, it doesn't let you opt out of, if you don't want any of this to happen on your premises, actually finding someone else to do it for them. Catholic entities, Catholic providers can't do that. If they can't help you kill themselves, they can't find you another doctor who'll do the deed instead. So the Catholic providers, the sisters, had to come into court and tell the federal courts, as is the federal court's job, hey, you need to protect us from this state law because it is violating our fundamental rights.
0: A federal judge has temporarily blocked New York from enforcing it against the sisters while the court case is ongoing. Can you briefly explain why that ruling is so significant?
1: It's a huge, huge step in the right direction, Veronica. The right to assisted suicide is not a fundamental right. The U.S. Supreme Court has said that under the U.S. Constitution, and the New York Supreme Court has said that under the New York Constitution. There is no fundamental right to kill yourself under New York or U.S. law. But you know what there is a fundamental right to, Veronica? Religious freedom. So the federal court has said that while our very serious and fundamental religious freedom claims are in court during this initial phase, the state of New York will not be able to enforce this law against the sisters who were trying to help people live to the end of their natural lives.
0: Adele, thank you so much for joining us, and please come back to give us an update.
1: Thank you, Veronica.
0: Joining me now is Colleen DeVos. Her father was a practicing Catholic with a terminal illness who chose to end his life through Canada's MAID program in 2023, despite his family's efforts to change his mind. Colleen, thank you so much for coming on today to share your powerful story.
2: Thank you very much for having me.
0: Could you take us back to when your father first told you and the family that he intended to pursue MAID? How did you react, and what was that experience like?
2: My father wasn't very forthcoming with his intentions, unfortunately. We did see some very fragile moments during the course of his illness, especially as it proceeded to overtake him, where he had mentioned it. We were advocating very strongly for hospice care or at-home palliative program, which is available to us. He seemed to agree with that, but unfortunately, as his symptoms became worse and the palliative program came into play, the nurse practitioner who was in charge of his medical care at home talked to him privately about his wanting to pursue the MAID route.
0: Now, he was 85. He also suffered from COPD. And you've described this as being able to book this even easier than an oil change. When you look back, your family felt increasingly sidelined during this process. Can you explain why?
2: Yes, we did. I think that we were in the trenches so much trying to work very hard for palliative care, hopefully hospice admission. He was turned down on two occasions, deeming that his diagnosis wasn't enough to warrant hospice care. Unfortunately, that was a surprise to us because we could see he was deteriorating very quickly. So the irony of the availability of MAID that could be arranged very quickly was, again, as you say, sidelined us very much so. The instructions that came to us as a family, the receiving of literally the cardboard box in the mail that held all of the necessary provisions that they would need, and which we were instructed to keep very close care of. It was very difficult, and it was very simple.
0: On the day your father died, he was offered alternatives, including a hospice bed, yet he went ahead with MAID. Why do you think he decided to proceed?
2: I think he proceeded because of his loss of hope. And I think he also, I think within his mental anguish, was looking for control rather than relinquishing that control, you know, to God and to the love of his family. We absolutely were prepared to provide him with round-the-clock care, but he unfortunately turned down the miracle, which we felt happened on the morning. They called us and said that a hospice bed was ready immediately for him. So it was very heartbreaking that he didn't accept the offer.
0: What is your message to lawmakers who advocate for these types of laws?
2: I would appeal to them to think about the sacred gift of life that we are given by God. And I don't believe that it's up to the lawmakers to determine to give someone the autonomy to end their life.
0: Colleen, thank you so much for sharing your personal experience with us today and speaking out against MAID.
2: You're very welcome. Thank you for having me.
0: Up next on EWTN News Nightly, winter weather in the summer. How the church honors the miracle of the snow today with a special reenactment. Plus, the one prayer Pope Leo encourages us all to embrace.
3: 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I'm Montse Alvarado with some great news. 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

0: have new details tonight about the Pope's upcoming visit to South America. We now know when and where he will go.
1: The trip will begin on November 6 and continue through November 17. From the 6th to the 8th, the Holy Father will visit the cities of Montevideo, Paysandú, and Florida in Uruguay. From the 8th to the 11th, he will go to Buenos Aires, Cordoba, and Luján in Argentina. Then he goes to Peru, where he will visit Lima, Chiclayo, Cusco, and Pucallpa from the 11th to the 17th. Pope Leo was the Bishop of Chiclayo from 2015 to 2023.
0: Pope Leo has sent a video message to the Knights of Columbus as they hold their 144th Supreme Convention in Denver, Colorado. In the message, the Holy Father reflects on the importance of charity and unity.
2: In an age all too often marked by division and pointed rhetoric, there's a great need for prophets of harmony who seek to build bridges and strive to reconcile opposing positions wherever possible.
0: The convention's theme is In the One, We Are One, which is also Pope Leo's motto. It comes from St. Augustine's commentary on Psalm 127, where he says, "Though as Christians we are many, in Christ we are one." For the first time in over a month, Pope Leo resumed his weekly general audience today. He picked up where he left off, continuing his catechesis on the Second Vatican Council. He focused on Sacrosanctum Concilium, the Constitution on the Sacred Liturgy. In particular, he spoke of the Liturgy of the Hours. It's the official prayer of the Church offered at various times of the day in order to sanctify it. The Council Fathers and Pope Leo encourage all the faithful to pray it.
3: The Liturgy of the Hours needs to be more fully embraced and lived out in the daily lives of the baptized and of the communities. To the many people who wish to learn to pray, especially catechumens, it can offer the path and the school of Christian prayer.
0: Today, the Church celebrates not a saint, but a church, specifically the dedication of the Basilica of St. Mary Major, one of the four papal basilicas in Rome. EWTN News' Brian Schumacher tells us why this church is so important.
4: Behind me is the Papal Basilica of St. Mary Major, the oldest church in the West dedicated to the honor of the Blessed Virgin. That alone is impressive. But the church is a treasure trove of stories, relics, popes, and more that make it so beloved and important today.
3: It's the height of summer in the city of Rome.
5: Yeah, it's really warm in there. It's not very comfortable to walk around in this heat.
3: But inside the basilica, snow is falling. This is a reenactment of the miracle of the snow. The story goes that in the 4th century, a wealthy Roman couple prayed to the Virgin Mary. On the night of August 4th, Mary told them to build a church where they would find fresh snow the next morning. The snow fell on Rome's Esquiline Hill, and that's where the couple, true to their word, built the basilica. The rose petal snowfall happens every year on August 5th. But the church offers the faithful much more than a miraculous origin story.
5: So we were inside and it was amazing. The atmosphere was great and I really liked it and enjoyed it, yeah.
3: It also houses the Salus Populi Romani icon. According to tradition, it was painted by St. Luke the Evangelist, the patron saint of painters. And if that weren't enough, it also houses the relic of the Holy Crib, the manger in which the baby Jesus was laid to rest the night he was born. It's for that reason that St. Mary Major is also called the Bethlehem of the West. The first Christmas night mass was celebrated here, and the popes have kept the tradition alive for centuries.
4: The latest addition to this basilica's storied history came just 1 year ago, when Pope Francis was buried inside because of his love of this church. In fact, during his papacy, he visited St. Mary Major more than 120 times to pray before the Salus Populi Romani icon. He joined seven other popes who were also buried inside. In Rome, Brian Schumacher, EWTN News Nightly.
0: We thank you for watching tonight. 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I'm Veronica Dudo. Good night and God bless.
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8: Lord Jesus, through the Immaculate Heart of Mary, I offer you my prayers, works, joys, and sufferings of this day, in union with the Holy Sacrifice of the Mass throughout the world. 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I offer them for the intentions of our bishops and of all the apostles of prayer, and in particular for those recommended by our Holy Father this month.

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3: In the glorious mysteries, we have not only Christ's victory in this world, but the coming of the Holy Spirit and the promise of eternal life.

0: In the name of the Father, and of the Son, and of the Holy Spirit. Amen. I believe in God, the Father Almighty, creator of heaven and earth, and in Jesus Christ, his only Son, our Lord, who was conceived by the Holy Spirit, born of the Virgin Mary, suffered under Pontius Pilate, was crucified, died, and was buried. He descended into hell. The third day he rose again from the dead, and he ascended into heaven, and is seated at the right hand of God, the Father Almighty, from whence he shall come to judge the living and the dead.
1: I believe in the Holy Spirit, the Holy Catholic Church, the communion of saints, the forgiveness of sins, the resurrection of the body, and life everlasting. Amen.
0: Our Father, who art in heaven, hallowed be thy name. Thy kingdom come, thy will be done, on earth as it is in heaven.
1: Give us this day our daily bread, and forgive us our trespasses, as we forgive those who trespass against us. And lead us not into temptation, but deliver us from evil. Amen.
0: Let us offer the next three Aves, that we will have an increase of faith, hope, and love. Hail Mary, full of grace, the Lord is with thee. Blessed art thou amongst women, and blessed is the fruit of thy womb, Jesus.
1: Holy Mary, Mother of God, pray for us sinners, now and at the hour of our death. Amen.
0: Hail Mary, full of grace, the Lord is with thee. Blessed art thou amongst women, and blessed is the fruit of thy womb, Jesus.
1: Holy Mary, Mother of God, pray for us sinners, now and at the hour of our death. Amen.
0: Hail Mary, full of grace, the Lord is with thee. Blessed art thou amongst women, and blessed is the fruit of thy womb, Jesus.
1: Holy Mary, Mother of God, pray for us sinners, now and at the hour of our death. Amen.
0: Glory be to the Father, and to the Son, and to the Holy Spirit.
1: As it was in the beginning, is now, and ever shall be, world without end. Amen.

0: The first glorious mystery, the resurrection. Our Father, who art in heaven, hallowed be thy name. Thy kingdom come, thy will be done, on earth as it is in heaven.
1: Give us this day our daily bread, and forgive us our trespasses, as we forgive those who trespass against us. And lead us not into temptation, but deliver us from evil. Amen.
0: Hail Mary, full of grace, the Lord is with thee. Blessed art thou amongst women, and blessed is the fruit of thy womb, Jesus.
1: Holy Mary, Mother of God, pray for us sinners, now and at the hour of our death. Amen.
0: Hail Mary, full of grace, the Lord is with thee. Blessed art thou amongst women, and blessed is the fruit of thy womb, Jesus.
1: Holy Mary, Mother of God, pray for us sinners, now and at the hour of our death. Amen.
0: Hail Mary, full of grace, the Lord is with thee. Blessed art thou amongst women, and blessed is the fruit of thy womb, Jesus.
1: Holy Mary, Mother of God, pray for us sinners, now and at the hour of our death. Amen.
0: Hail Mary, full of grace, the Lord is with thee. Blessed art thou amongst women, and blessed is the fruit of thy womb, Jesus.
1: Holy Mary, Mother of God, pray for us sinners, now and at the hour of our death. Amen.
0: Hail Mary, full of grace, the Lord is with thee. Blessed art thou amongst women, and blessed is the fruit of thy womb, Jesus.
1: Holy Mary, Mother of God, pray for us sinners, now and at the hour of our death. Amen.
0: Hail Mary, full of grace, the Lord is with thee. Blessed art thou amongst women, and blessed is the fruit of thy womb, Jesus.
1: Holy Mary, Mother of God, pray for us sinners, now and at the hour of our death. Amen.
0: Hail Mary, full of grace, the Lord is with thee. Blessed art thou amongst women, and blessed is the fruit of thy womb, Jesus.
1: Holy Mary, Mother of God, pray for us sinners, now and at the hour of our death. Amen.
0: Hail Mary, full of grace, the Lord is with thee. Blessed art thou amongst women, and blessed is the fruit of thy womb, Jesus.
1: Holy Mary, Mother of God, pray for us sinners, now and at the hour of our death. Amen.
0: Hail Mary, full of grace, the Lord is with thee. Blessed art thou amongst women, and blessed is the fruit of thy womb, Jesus.
1: Holy Mary, Mother of God, pray for us sinners, now and at the hour of our death. Amen.
0: Hail Mary, full of grace, the Lord is with thee. Blessed art thou amongst women, and blessed is the fruit of thy womb, Jesus.
1: Holy Mary, Mother of God, pray for us sinners, now and at the hour of our death. Amen.
0: Glory be to the Father, and to the Son, and to the Holy Spirit.
1: As it was in the beginning, is now, and ever shall be, world without end. Amen.
0: O my Jesus,
1: forgive us our sins.
0: Save us from the fires of hell.
1: Bring all souls to heaven, especially those in most need of thy mercy.
0: The second glorious mystery, the Ascension. The Ascension of Christ. Our Father, who art in heaven, hallowed be thy name. Thy kingdom come, thy will be done, on earth as it is in heaven.
1: Give us this day our daily bread, and forgive us our trespasses, as we forgive those who trespass against us. And lead us not into temptation, but deliver us from evil. Amen.
0: Hail Mary, full of grace, the Lord is with thee. Blessed art thou amongst women, and blessed is the fruit of thy womb, Jesus.
1: Holy Mary, Mother of God, pray for us sinners, now and at the hour of our death. Amen.
0: Hail Mary, full of grace, the Lord is with thee. Blessed art thou amongst women, and blessed is the fruit of thy womb, Jesus.
1: Holy Mary, Mother of God, pray for us sinners, now and at the hour of our death. Amen.
0: Hail Mary, full of grace, the Lord is with thee. Blessed art thou amongst women, and blessed is the fruit of thy womb, Jesus.
1: Holy Mary, Mother of God, pray for us sinners, now and at the hour of our death. Amen.
0: Hail Mary, full of grace, the Lord is with thee. Blessed art thou amongst women, and blessed is the fruit of thy womb, Jesus.
1: Holy Mary, Mother of God, pray for us sinners, now and at the hour of our death. Amen.
0: Hail Mary, full of

0: thy womb, Jesus.
1: Holy Mary, Mother of God, pray for us sinners, now and at the hour of our death. Amen.
0: Hail Mary, full of grace, the Lord is with thee. Blessed art thou amongst women, and blessed is the fruit of thy womb, Jesus.
1: Holy Mary, Mother of God, pray for us sinners now and at the hour of our death. Amen.
0: Hail Mary, full of grace, the Lord is with thee. Blessed art thou amongst women, and blessed is the fruit of thy womb, Jesus.
1: Holy Mary, Mother of God, pray for us sinners now and at the hour of our death. Amen.
0: Hail Mary, full of grace, the Lord is with thee. Blessed art thou amongst women, and blessed is the fruit of thy womb, Jesus.
1: Holy Mary, Mother of God, pray for us sinners, now and at the hour of our death. Amen.
0: Glory be to the Father, and to the Son, and to the Holy Spirit.
1: As it was in the beginning, is now, and ever shall be, world without end. Amen.
2: O my Jesus, forgive us our sins. Save us from the fires of hell. Bring all souls to heaven, especially those in most need of thy mercy.
0: The third glorious mystery. Scripture tells us explicitly that Mary was at the coming of the Holy Spirit. She really did not need to be there, because long ago the Holy Spirit had descended upon her at the Annunciation. She had lived her life in the presence of the Holy Spirit. One may meditate on the fact that she is there for us, that she is there that we may know how much we need the Holy Spirit in our lives. But she is also fittingly there for herself, for this is the great fulfillment of her mission in life. The Holy Spirit had overshadowed her, and now he overshadows the disciples of her Son. He overshadows us. Our Father, who art in heaven, hallowed be thy name. Thy kingdom come, thy will be done, on earth as it is in heaven.
1: Give us this day our daily bread, and forgive us our trespasses, as we forgive those who trespass against us. And lead us not into temptation, but deliver us from evil. Amen.
0: Hail Mary, full of grace, the Lord is with thee. Blessed art thou amongst women, and blessed is the fruit of thy womb, Jesus.
1: Holy Mary, Mother of God, pray for us sinners, now and at the hour of our death. Amen.
0: Hail Mary, full of grace, the Lord is with thee. Blessed art thou amongst women, and blessed is the fruit of thy womb, Jesus.
1: Holy Mary, Mother of God, pray for us sinners, now and at the hour of our death. Amen.
0: Hail Mary, full of grace, the Lord is with thee. Blessed art thou amongst women, and blessed is the fruit of thy womb, Jesus.
1: Holy Mary, Mother of God, pray for us sinners, now and at the hour of our death. Amen.
0: Hail Mary, full of grace, the Lord is with thee. Blessed art thou amongst women, and blessed is the fruit of thy womb, Jesus.
1: Holy Mary, Mother of God, pray for us sinners, now and at the hour of our death. Amen.
0: Hail Mary, full of grace, the Lord is with thee. Blessed art thou amongst women, and blessed is the fruit of thy womb, Jesus.
1: Holy Mary, Mother of God, pray for us sinners, now and at the hour of our death. Amen.
0: Hail Mary, full of grace, the Lord is with thee. Blessed art thou amongst women, and blessed is the fruit of thy womb, Jesus.
1: Holy Mary, Mother of God, pray for us sinners, now and at the hour of our death. Amen.
0: Hail Mary, full of grace, the Lord is with thee. Blessed art thou amongst women, and blessed is the fruit of thy womb, Jesus.
1: Holy Mary, Mother of God, pray for us sinners, now and at the hour of our death. Amen.
0: Hail Mary, full of grace, the Lord is with thee. Blessed art thou amongst women, and blessed

0: is the fruit of thy womb, Jesus.
1: Holy Mary, Mother of God, pray for us sinners, now and at the hour of our death. Amen.
0: Hail Mary, full of grace, the Lord is with thee. Blessed art thou amongst women, and blessed is the fruit of thy womb, Jesus.
1: Holy Mary, Mother of God, pray for us sinners, now and at the hour of our death. Amen.
0: Hail Mary, full of grace, the Lord is with thee. Blessed art thou amongst women, and blessed is the fruit of thy womb, Jesus.
1: Holy Mary, Mother of God, pray for us sinners, now and at the hour of our death. Amen.
0: Glory be to the Father, and to the Son, and to the Holy Spirit.
1: As it was in the beginning, is now, and ever shall be, world without end. Amen.
0: O my Jesus, forgive us our sins, save us from the fires of hell, bring all souls to heaven, especially those in most need of thy mercy. The fourth glorious mystery, the Assumption of the body and soul of the Blessed Virgin Mary into eternal life. Since the very earliest centuries of the Church, Christians in East and West have rejoiced in the knowledge that Mary, who had no sin, did not have to pay the price of sin, human death. She passed from this world by a process that scarcely can be called death. The ancient Church called it her falling asleep, the dormition. This dormition and passage into eternal life, this assumption of her whole being to be with her beloved Son, is the great promise to us that we also will someday be assumed. Christ rises from the dead and goes back into eternal glory, completely by his own power. Mary does not. She is a creature. Like each of us, she must be called. She must be assumed. And so her assumption is what we hope for. We will not rise from the dead by our own power. But we will believe that in the last day, body and soul, we will be assumed into eternal life. Our Father, who art in heaven, hallowed be thy name. Thy kingdom come, thy will be done, on earth as it is in heaven.
1: Give us this day our daily bread, and forgive us our trespasses, as we forgive those who trespass against us. And lead us not into temptation, but deliver us from evil. Amen.
0: Hail Mary, full of grace, the Lord is with thee. Blessed art thou amongst women, and blessed is the fruit of thy womb, Jesus.
1: Holy Mary, Mother of God, pray for us sinners, now and at the hour of our death. Amen.
0: Hail Mary, full of grace, the Lord is with thee. Blessed art thou amongst women, and blessed is the fruit of thy womb, Jesus.
1: Holy Mary, Mother of God, pray for us sinners, now and at the hour of our death. Amen.
0: Hail Mary, full of grace, the Lord is with thee. Blessed art thou amongst women, and blessed is the fruit of thy womb, Jesus.
1: Holy Mary, Mother of God, pray for us sinners, now and at the hour of our death. Amen.
0: Hail Mary, full of grace, the Lord is with thee. Blessed art thou amongst women, and blessed is the fruit of thy womb, Jesus.
1: Holy Mary, Mother of God, pray for us sinners, now and at the hour of our death. Amen.
0: Hail Mary, full of grace, the Lord is with thee. Blessed art thou amongst women, and blessed is the fruit of thy womb, Jesus.
1: Holy Mary, Mother of God, pray for us sinners, now and at the hour of our death. Amen.
0: Hail Mary, full of grace, the Lord is with thee. Blessed art thou amongst women, and blessed is the fruit of thy womb, Jesus.
1: Holy Mary, Mother of God, pray for us sinners, now and at the hour of our death. Amen.
0: Hail Mary, full of grace, The Lord is with thee. Blessed art thou amongst women, and blessed is the fruit of thy womb, Jesus.
1: Holy Mary, Mother of God, pray for us sinners, now and at the hour of our death. Amen.
0: Hail Mary, full of grace, the Lord is with thee. Blessed art thou amongst women, and blessed is the fruit of thy womb, Jesus.
1: Holy Mary, Mother of God, pray for us sinners, now and at the hour of our death. Amen.
0: Hail Mary, full of grace, the Lord is with thee. Blessed art thou amongst women, and blessed is the fruit of thy womb, Jesus.
1: Holy Mary, Mother of God, pray for us sinners, now and at the hour of our death. Amen.
0: Hail Mary, full of grace, the Lord is with thee. Blessed art thou amongst women, and blessed is the fruit of thy womb, Jesus.
1: Holy Mary, Mother of God, pray for us sinners, now and at the hour of our death. Amen.
0: Glory be to the Father, and to the Son, and to the Holy Spirit.
1: As it was in the beginning, is now, and ever shall be, world without end. Amen.
0: O my Jesus, forgive us our sins, save us from the fires of hell,
1: bring all souls to heaven, especially those in most need of thy mercy.
0: The fifth glorious mystery, the coronation of the Blessed Virgin as Queen of angels and saints. Our Father, who art in heaven, hallowed be thy name. Thy kingdom come, thy will be done, on earth as it is in heaven.
1: Give us this day our daily bread, and forgive us our trespasses, as we forgive those who trespass against us. And lead us not into temptation, but deliver us from evil. Amen.
0: Hail Mary, full of grace, the Lord is with thee. Blessed art thou amongst women, and blessed is the fruit of thy womb, Jesus.
1: Holy Mary, Mother of God, pray for us sinners, now and at the hour of our death. Amen.
0: Hail Mary, full of grace, the Lord is with thee. Blessed art thou amongst women, and blessed is the fruit of thy womb, Jesus.
1: Holy Mary, Mother of God, pray for us sinners, now and at the hour of our death. Amen.
0: Hail Mary, full of grace, the Lord is with thee. Blessed art thou amongst women, and blessed is the fruit of thy womb, Jesus.
1: Holy Mary, Mother of God, pray for us sinners, now and at the hour of our death. Amen.
0: Hail Mary, full of grace, the Lord is with thee. Blessed art thou amongst women, and blessed is the fruit of thy womb, Jesus.
1: Holy Mary, Mother of God, pray for us sinners, now and at the hour of our death. Amen.
0: Hail Mary, full of grace, the Lord is with thee. Blessed art thou amongst women, and blessed is the fruit of thy womb, Jesus.
1: Holy Mary, Mother of God, pray for us sinners, now and at the hour of our death. Amen.
0: Hail Mary, full of grace, the Lord is with thee. Blessed art thou amongst women, and blessed is the fruit of thy womb, Jesus.
1: Holy Mary, Mother of God, pray for us sinners, now and at the hour of our death. Amen.
0: Hail Mary, full of grace, the Lord is with thee. Blessed art thou amongst women, and blessed is the fruit of thy womb, Jesus.
1: Holy Mary, Mother of God, pray for us sinners, now and at the hour of our death. Amen.
0: Hail Mary, full of grace, the Lord is with thee. Blessed art thou amongst women, and blessed is the fruit of thy womb, Jesus.
1: Holy Mary, Mother of God, pray for us sinners, now and at the hour of our death. Amen.
0: Hail Mary, full of grace, the Lord is with thee. Blessed art thou amongst women, and blessed is the fruit of thy womb, Jesus.
1: Holy Mary, Mother of God, pray for us sinners, now and at the hour of our death. Amen.
0: Hail Mary, full of grace, the Lord is with thee. Blessed art thou amongst women, and blessed is the fruit of thy womb, Jesus.
1: Holy Mary, Mother of God, pray for us sinners, now and at the hour of our death. Amen.
0: Glory be to the Father, and to the Son, and to the Holy Spirit.
1: As it was in the beginning, is now, and ever shall be, world without end. Amen.
0: O my Jesus, forgive us our sins,
1: save us from the fires of hell, bring all souls to heaven, especially those in most need of thy mercy.
0: Hail, Holy Queen, Mother of mercy, our life, our sweetness, and our hope. To thee do we cry, poor banished children of Eve. To thee do we send up our sighs, mourning and weeping in this valley of tears. Turn then, most gracious Advocate, thine eyes of mercy toward us, and after this our exile, show unto us the blessed fruit of thy womb, Jesus. O clement, O loving, O sweet Virgin Mary, pray for us, O Holy Mother of God,
1: that we may be made worthy of the promises of Christ.
0: Let us pray. O God, whose only begotten Son, by his life, death, and resurrection, has purchased for us the rewards of eternal life, grant, we beseech thee, that meditating on these mysteries of the Most Holy Rosary of the Blessed Virgin Mary, we may imitate what they contain and obtain what they promise, through the same Christ our Lord. Amen. May the divine assistance remain always with us, and may the souls of the faithful departed, through the mercy of God, rest in peace. Amen. May the Holy Virgin bless you with her loving child, this day and forever. In the name of the Father, and of the Son, and of the Holy Spirit. Amen.
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1: Videos. The Bible used is the Revised Standard Version, Catholic Edition, specifically the Great Adventure Bible from Ascension. 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We'll hear a recap of God's love for his people and his everlasting covenant in Ezekiel, even despite Israel being an unfaithful bride.
2: Hi, my name is Father Mike Schmitz, and you're listening to the Bible in a Year, where we encounter God's voice and live life through the lens of Scripture. Using the Great Adventure Bible timeline, we'll read all the way from Genesis to Revelation, discovering how the story of salvation unfolds and how we fit into that story today. The Great Adventure Bible timeline was developed by Jeff Cavins and is provided by Ascension, who produced and funded this program. It is day 217. We are reading three chapters, Isaiah 55 and 56, Ezekiel 16. It's the longest chapter in the book of the prophet Ezekiel. It's also a recap of God's love for Israel, as well as Israel's unfaithfulness. And so there are some serious images, and it's prophetic poetry. And yet God is going to compare Israel to his unfaithful bride. And so there's going to be all talk of a number of PG-13 stuff. So FYI, as I said, it is day 217. We are reading Isaiah 55 and 56, Ezekiel chapter 16, and Proverbs chapter 13, verses 1 through 4. The book of the prophet Isaiah, chapter 55, an invitation to abundant life. Ho, everyone who thirsts, come to the waters, and he who has no money, come, buy and eat. Come, buy wine and milk, without money and without price. Why do you spend your money for that which is not bread, and your labor for that which does not satisfy? Listen diligently to me, and eat what is good, and delight yourselves in rich food. Incline your ear and come to me, hear that your soul may live. And I will make with you an everlasting covenant, my steadfast, merciful love for David. Behold, I made him a witness to the peoples, a leader and commander for the peoples. Behold, you shall call nations that you know not, and nations that knew you not shall run to you because of the Lord your God and of the Holy One of Israel, for he has glorified you. Seek the Lord while he may be found. Call upon him while he is near. Let the wicked forsake his way, and the unrighteous man his thoughts. Let him return to the Lord, that he may have mercy on him, and to our God, for he will abundantly pardon. For my thoughts are not your thoughts, neither are your ways my ways, says the Lord. For as the heavens are higher than the earth, so are my ways higher than your ways, and my thoughts than your thoughts. For as the rain and the snow come down from heaven and do not return there, but water the earth, making it bring forth and sprout, giving seed to the sower and bread to the eater, so shall my word be that goes forth from my mouth. It shall not return to me empty, but it shall accomplish that which I intend and prosper in the thing for which I sent it. For you shall go out in joy and be led forth in peace. The mountains and the hills before you shall break forth into singing, and all the trees of the field shall clap their hands. Instead of the thorn shall come up the cypress. Instead of the briar shall come up the myrtle. And it shall be to the Lord for a memorial, for an everlasting sign which shall not be cut off. Chapter 56. Rewards of Righteousness. Thus says the Lord, keep justice and do righteousness, for soon my salvation will come, and my deliverance be revealed. Blessed is the man who does this, and the son of man who holds it fast, who keeps the Sabbath, not profaning it, and keeps his hand from doing any evil. Let not the foreigner who has joined himself to the Lord say, the Lord will surely separate me from his people, and let not the eunuch say, behold, I am a dry tree. For thus says the Lord, to the eunuchs who keep my Sabbaths, who choose the things that please me, and hold fast my covenant, I will give in my house and within my walls a monument and a name better than sons and daughters. I will give them an everlasting name, which shall not be cut off. And the foreigners who join themselves to the Lord, to minister to him, to love the name of the Lord, and to be his servants, everyone who keeps the Sabbath and does not profane it, and hold fast my covenant, these I will bring to my holy mountain. and make them joyful in my house of prayer. Their burnt offerings and their sacrifices will be accepted on my altar, for my house shall be called a house of prayer for all peoples. Thus says the Lord God, who gathers the outcasts of Israel, I will gather yet others to him besides those already gathered. All you beasts of the field, come to devour, all you beasts in the forest. His watchmen are blind. They are all without knowledge. They are all mute dogs. They cannot bark. Dreaming, lying down, loving to slumber. The dogs have a mighty appetite. They never have enough. The shepherds also have no understanding. They have all turned to their own way, each to his own gain, one and all. Come, they say, let us get wine. Let us fill ourselves with strong drink. And tomorrow will be like this day, great beyond measure. The book of the prophet Ezekiel, chapter 16, God's unfaithful bride. Again the word of the Lord came to me, Son of man, make known to Jerusalem her abominations, and say, Thus says the Lord God to Jerusalem, Your origin and your birth are of the land of the Canaanites. Your father was an Amorite, and your mother a Hittite. And as for your birth, on the day you were born, your navel string was not cut, nor were you washed with water to cleanse you, nor rubbed with salt, nor swathed with bands. No, I pitied you, to do any of these things to you out of compassion for you, but you were cast out on the open field, for you were abhorred on the day that you were born. And when I passed by you, I saw you weltering in your blood. I said to you in your blood, Live and grow up like a plant of the field. And you grew up and became tall and arrived at full maidenhood. Your breasts were formed and your hair had grown, yet you were naked and bare. When I passed by you again and looked upon you, behold, you were at the age for love, and I spread my skirt over you and covered your nakedness. Yes, I pledged myself to you and entered into a covenant with you, says the Lord God, and you became mine. Then I bathed you with water and washed off your blood from you and anointed you with oil. I clothed you also with embroidered cloth and shod you with leather. I wrapped you in fine linen and covered you with silk. And I decked you with ornaments and put bracelets on your arms and a chain on your neck. And I put a ring on your nose and earrings in your ears and a beautiful crown upon your head. Thus you were decked with gold and silver, and your clothing was of fine linen and silk and embroidered cloth. You ate fine flour and honey and oil. You grew exceedingly beautiful and came to regal estate. And your renown went forth among the nations because of your beauty, for it was perfect through the splendor which I bestowed upon you, says the Lord God. But you trusted in your beauty and played the harlot because of your renown and lavished your harlotries on any passerby. You took some of your garments and made for yourself gaily decked shrines, and on them played the harlot. The like has never been nor ever shall be. You also took your fair jewels of my gold and of my silver, which I had given you, and made for yourself images of men, and with them played the harlot. And you took your embroidered garments to cover them, and set my oil and my incense before them. Also my bread which I gave you, I fed you with fine flour and oil and honey. You set before them for a pleasing odor, says the Lord God. And you took your sons and your daughters, whom you had borne to me, and these you sacrificed to them to be devoured. Were your harlotries so small a matter that you slaughtered my children and delivered them up as an offering by fire to them? And in all your abominations and your harlotries, you did not remember the days of your youth, when you were naked and bare, weltering in your blood. And after all your wickedness, woe, woe to you, says the Lord God. You built yourself a vaulted chamber and made yourself a lofty place in every square. At the head of every street you built your lofty place and prostituted your beauty, offering yourself to any passerby and multiplying your harlotry. You also played the harlot with the Egyptians, your lustful neighbors, multiplying your harlotry to provoke me to anger. Behold, therefore I stretched out my hand against you and diminished your allotted portion and delivered you to the greed of your enemies, the daughters of the Philistines, who were ashamed of your lewd behavior. You played the harlot also with the Assyrians, because you were insatiable. Yes, you played the harlot with them, and still you were not satisfied. You multiplied your harlotry also with the trading land of Chaldea, and even with this you were not satisfied. How lovesick is your heart, says the Lord God, seeing you did all these things, the deeds of a brazen harlot, building your vaulted chamber at the head of every street and making your lofty place in every square. Yet you were not like the harlot, because you scorned hire. Adulterous wife, who receives strangers instead of her husband. Men give gifts to all harlots, but you give your gifts to all your lovers, bribing them to come to you from every side for your harlotries. So you were different from other women in your harlotries. None solicited you to play the harlot. You gave hire, while no hire was given to you. Therefore you were different. Wherefore, O harlot, hear the word of the Lord. Thus says the Lord God, because your shame was laid bare and your nakedness uncovered in your harlotries with your lovers, and because of all your idols, and because of the blood of your children that you gave to them. Therefore, behold, I will gather all your lovers with whom you took pleasure, all those you loved and all those you loathed. I will gather them against you from every side and will uncover your nakedness to them that they may see all your nakedness. And I will judge you as women who break wedlock and shed blood are judged, and bring upon you the blood of wrath and jealousy. And I will give you into the hand of your lovers, and they shall throw down your vaulted chamber and break down your lofty places. They shall strip you of your clothes and take your fair jewels and leave you naked and bare. They shall bring up a host against you, and they shall stone you and cut you to pieces with their swords. And they shall burn your houses and execute judgments upon you in the sight of many women. I will make you stop playing the harlot, and you shall also give hire no more. So will I satisfy my fury on you, and my jealousy shall depart from you. I will be calm, and will no more be angry, because you have not remembered the days of your youth, but have enraged me with all these things. Therefore, behold, I will repay your deeds upon your head, says the Lord God. Have you not committed lewdness in addition to all your abominations? Behold, everyone who uses proverbs will use this proverb about you, like mother, like daughter. You are the daughter of your mother, who loathed her husband and her children, and you are the sister of your sisters, who loathed their husbands and their children. Your mother was a Hittite, and your father an Amorite. And your elder sister is Samaria, who lived with her daughters to the north of you, and your younger sister, who lived to the south of you, is Sodom with her daughters. Yet you were not content to walk in their ways, or do according to their abominations. Within a very little time, you were more corrupt than they in all your ways. As I live, says the Lord your God, your sister Sodom and her daughters have not done as you and your daughters have done. Behold, this was the guilt of your sister Sodom. She and her daughters had pride, surfeit of food, and prosperous ease, but did not aid the poor and needy. They were haughty and did abominable things before me. Therefore I removed them when I saw it. Samaria has not committed half your sins. You have committed more abominations than they, and have made your sisters appear righteous by all the abominations which you have committed. Bear your disgrace, you also, for you have made judgment favorable to your sisters because of your sins in which you acted more abominably than they. They are more in the right than you. So be ashamed, you also, and bear your disgrace, for you have made your sisters appear righteous. I will restore their fortunes, both the fortunes of Sodom and her daughters, and the fortunes of Samaria and her daughters, and I will restore your own fortunes in the midst of them, that you may bear your disgrace and be ashamed of all that you have done, becoming a consolation to them. As for your sisters, Sodom and her daughters shall return to their former estate, and Samaria and her daughters shall return to their former estate, and your daughters shall return to your former estate. Was not your sister Sodom a byword in your mouth in the day of your pride, before your wickedness was uncovered? Now you have become like her, an object of reproach for the daughters of Edom and all her neighbors, and for the daughters of the Philistines, those round about who despise you. You bear the penalty of your lewdness and your abominations, says the Lord. The Everlasting Covenant. Yes, thus says the Lord God, I will deal with you as you have done, who have despised the oath in breaking the covenant. Yet, I will remember my covenant with you in the days of your youth, and I will establish with you an everlasting covenant. Then you will remember your ways and be ashamed when I take your sisters, both your elder and your younger, and give them to you as daughters, but not on account of the covenant with you. I will establish my covenant with you, and you shall know that I am the Lord, that you may remember and be confounded, and never open your mouth again because of your shame, when I forgive you all that you have done, says the Lord God. The Book of Proverbs, chapter 13, verses 1 through 4. A wise son hears his father's instruction, but a scoffer does not listen to rebuke. From the fruit of his mouth a good man eats good, but the desire of the treacherous is for violence. He who guards his mouth preserves his life. He who opens wide his lips comes to ruin. The soul of the sluggard craves and gets nothing, while the soul of the diligent is richly supplied. Father in heaven, we give you praise and glory. Oh man, God, every single day you bring us to this place where we get to hear your word, and your word, just like Isaiah described, your word is living and effective. Your word does not return to you void. Your word accomplishes your will. And we're just so grateful. Your will accomplishes your will, Lord God, just as the rain and snow come down. So please help us. Help us to say yes to what you will for us. Help us to say yes to your word today for us. And help us to say yes to you and your will for us this day and every day. In Jesus' name we pray. Amen. In the name of the Father and of the Son and of the Holy Spirit. Amen. Gosh, you guys, I don't know if I can say this accurately or adequately. Isaiah gets better and better. There have been some incredible chapters in Isaiah for the last however many days we've been going through this. I mean, there's chapter 7 that talks about, you know, God comes to Ahaz and says, you know, ask me whatever you want. And Ahaz says, I will not tempt the Lord. And because he was going to go, you know, make an alliance in the face of the Assyrians. And God promises Emmanuel would be with them. God promises the virgin will conceive and bear a son. Like, all the way back then to this moment, to chapter 40, where they shall run with and not grow weary, they shall walk and not faint, they'll fly upon the eagle's wings, like that, incredible. But gosh, chapter 53 and 54, 55, 56, what we've been hearing is so powerful. So hopefully it also sounds familiar to you, because as we hit chapters, you know, 55, 54, 56, all these are scriptures that are used in what we call the lectionary. The lectionary is the list of scriptures that are read at Sunday Mass and at daily Masses. And so these sections of Isaiah are massively known and often used. And so they're so good. I mean, here's an example of God's promise. Not only is there the rewards of righteousness, gosh, you know, come receive bread without payment and drink wine and so good. But you also have chapter 56 that says, "Let not the foreigner who has joined himself to the Lord say, the Lord will surely separate me from his people." You know, so here's the stranger that I'm not born Jewish, but he's been brought into the covenant, and probably says, like, well, no, I'm second class because I just was recently brought into the covenant. I'm not native or ethnically or racially Jewish. And God says, no, let not the foreigner say that. And also the eunuch. So the eunuch, as you would know, someone who would live in the courts would be castrated, so they could work in the courts and not be a threat to the king's, you know, concubines or harem or whatever. But at the same time, those eunuchs, while they might have a role amongst the powerful, were not considered powerful, and oftentimes they were looked down on. In fact, yeah, that was kind of the role of the eunuch, was kind of a second-class citizen in many ways when it came to the people of Israel. And here's God saying as well, let not the eunuch say, behold, I'm a dry tree, which if you get that imagery, you understand. For thus says the Lord, to the eunuchs who keep my Sabbaths, who choose the things that please me and hold fast my covenant, you know, he goes on later on to say, who worship as I desire, I will give in my house and within my walls a monument and a name better than sons and daughters. I will give them an everlasting name which shall not be cut off. And same thing with for the foreigners. It goes on to say, all those who minister to love the name of the Lord, be his servants, everyone keeps the Sabbath, doesn't profane it, hold fast my covenant, these I will bring to my holy mountain and make them joyful in my house of prayer. Their burnt offerings and their sacrifices will be accepted on my altar, which is just, it's incredible. Here's God who just is revealing that, yes, he has chosen the Jewish people to be his. These are the firstborn of God, right? These are the firstborn of God, are the Jewish people. But then he says here in chapter 56, making it absolutely clear that those people who come to the Lord because they recognize his presence among the Jewish people will not be second class. In fact, their offerings, their sacrifices will be accepted. Not only that, they're given a name among the people of Israel, an everlasting name, which shall not be cut off, that's better than sons and daughters. And this is this clear line in chapter 56, verse 7, says, for my house shall be called a house of prayer for all peoples, which is just incredible. Thus says the Lord God who gathers the outcasts of Israel, I will gather yet others. You know, he gathers the outcasts of Israel. Remember those people who would be sent into exile? That's what God is going to do. I'm going to gather the outcasts, and yet I will also gather others besides those already gathered. And this is just, again, the promise of God, which is just beyond beyond what we can even imagine. And that's what chapter 55 talks about too. It says that let the wicked one forsake his way, the unrighteous person, their thoughts. Let them return to the Lord that he may have mercy on them. For our God will abundantly pardon. And this is the mystery of God, who is complete justice, but also is complete mercy. And there's that next line that we just, I think most of us, maybe we've heard it, maybe we haven't. For my thoughts are not your thoughts, neither are my ways your ways, says the Lord. For as the heavens are higher than the earth, so are my ways higher than your ways, and my thoughts than your thoughts. This recognition that on earth, you know, this is the reason why we're doing the Bible in here, because we want to have the Lord's thoughts in our minds. We want to actually see the world the way the Lord reveals the world to us, the way he's made the world. And to be able to say, okay, yes, it's true that if I think like the world, my thoughts will not be like God's thoughts, and his thoughts are not like my thoughts. But if we let ourselves, our vision, our view of the world be shaped by God's word, then it changes the way we see. And we begin to think, we begin to see things the way God sees them. In fact, we even begin to love the way God loves. And that's the power of his word. Again, here's the big line. For as rain and snow come down from heaven and did not return there, but water the earth, making it bring forth and sprout, giving seed to the sower, bread to the eater, so shall my word be that goes forth from my mouth. It shall not return to me empty, but it shall accomplish that which I intend and prosper in the thing for which I sent it. And that's the promise of God. You guys, I can't begin to tell you how many people have contacted me or contacted people at Ascension and said, hearing God's word proclaimed every day has changed every aspect of my life. Not to say that my life is now perfect, but saying that, no, listening to God's word every day, his word is accomplishing the will that he sent it for. And it's changing my life. It's changing the way, again, I see, I think, changing the way I love and changing the way I live, which is so powerful. Now, last note, Ezekiel chapter 16. I mentioned there was a little PG-13. Hopefully you caught that. But this is a story, recapitulation of the story of Israel. And basically it says, yep, here's the person newborn who no one wanted. That's Israel. The newborn person that no one wanted is Israel. And yet God says, and I claimed you. I claimed you and scrubbed you off, you know, cleaned you of your blood, cleaned you of your brokenness and your abandonment. And I brought you to myself and I let you grow. And this is like, this is God choosing Abraham, right? This is God choosing Abraham out of all the human beings in the entire world and saying, you and your family, this is where I'm going to start this blessing of the world. And did what? Out of Abraham, raised up this massive family, raised up this massive kingdom. And what does God say? Here is this woman. He clothes her with beauty and grace, and he feeds her well, and she's dressed in fine linen and in silk and embroidery. She has all this jewelry. And then he says, but you became captivated by your own beauty. Remember, this is the one no one wanted. Remember, this is the abandoned, forgotten, neglected child that God said, no, I'll make you mine. And then when she comes of age, he weds himself to her, right? So this relationship of intimacy, this relationship of I am yours and you are mine. Remember the yesterday, your maker shall become your husband. And what happened is you got captivated with your own beauty, your own strength, your own wisdom, and said, basically, I don't need my God. I don't need my husband anymore. And saying, I went after other lovers. Remember, the image here is adultery is an image for idolatry. And he even says, you took the jewels I gave you, you took the wisdom I gave you, you took all the beauty I gave you, and you made the idols out of all of those things. And so after all of that, and he even saying, oh gosh, you can highlight this, even prostitutes, essentially harlots, right? They get paid for their services. So, but you didn't even get paid. You gave everything that I had given you. You gave everything, your beauty, your goodness, all these things. You gave them away and you didn't even get anything back. And my brothers and sisters, this is what idols do. They take and they take and they take and they don't give back. God is the one who loves us and he just gives. Idols don't love us back. We can love them with our whole heart and they will never, ever, idols will never, ever love us back. And yet, oh gosh. And yet it says then, and yet God saw all this. God saw all of this and said, I will restore you. This is the mercy and the beauty and the power of God. After all those places of your brokenness, you become worse than Sodom. You become worse than Samaria. And yet, I will restore you. And this recognition, again, at the end of chapter 16, here's God who says, I will remember my covenant with you in the days of your youth, and I will establish with you an everlasting covenant. Remember what Jesus says at the Last Supper? take this, all of you, and drink from it. This is my cup of my blood, the blood of the new and everlasting, the new and eternal covenant. Because the truth of the matter is, yes, this is a prophecy against the people of Israel, right? Those Jews who are in exile and just not turning to the Lord. They lost everything because they had made for themselves idols. They had committed adultery with their idols, idolatry. And yet this is still us. Because here in the fullness of time, Jesus has fulfilled and said, here's the everlasting covenant. And now, on God's holy mountain is a house of prayer for all nations, including those of us who are not born Jewish, but were grafted into the tree because of Jesus Christ. This is such a gift. What an incredible gift today to be able to go through Isaiah 55 and 56 and Ezekiel chapter 16, to hear the words of the prophets to those being sent into exile and to hear the words of the prophet of those who are in exile, speaking to those who are in exile. Because if we are not in exile yet, we're being sent there. And if we are in exile, then we need that word of hope and that word of compassion that God has not forgotten us. So we need to pray. I'm praying for you. Please pray for me and pray for each other. My name is Father Mike. I cannot wait to see you tomorrow. God bless.

0: was day 217 of Bible in a Year with Father Mike Schmitz. And now we'd like to share audio from the Ascension app with scripture expert Jeff Cavins answering the question, why was John the Baptist baptizing in the first place?
1: Good question. Okay, so this idea of baptism is baptizo in Greek. This idea of baptism actually has Hebrew roots. And the Hebrew roots were that in the Old Testament, in the book of Leviticus, they were called to purify themselves due to touching a corpse or a leper and a number of other things that could cause them to be ceremonially unclean. And they would cleanse themselves with living water or running water. And it became a way of ceremonially cleaning themselves in what's called a mikvah. A mikvah. A mikvah looks like a big bathtub filled with water. It could be down in the ground, but the men and the women would go to separate mikvahot, plural, and they would dunk themselves down, coming up being ceremonially clean, like a woman after her period would do this. Or if someone had touched something that was unclean, then they would do that. And so this was not entirely foreign. When we come to John the Baptist, then John the Baptist is doing a baptism of repentance in preparation for the Messiah. And typically they would go like down to the Jordan River. And I've heard this described by some Hebrew theologians in a Hebrew university in Jerusalem that they typically would go with their fingers spread, mouth open, eyes open, and undressed and immerse themselves totally. Totally. And so I don't think that's what John the Baptist was up to, by the way, but John the Baptist, the only way he could baptize on the Jordan was to have people coming down, and it was under his authority that I baptize you, the repentance of sin in preparation for the coming of the Messiah. So this ritual immersion in water was carried out. If you want to look that up on Google, you can look up mikvah, M-I-K-V-A-H. It gives you a little background on baptism. And so the baptism that we have now as Christians builds on that, and that baptism is our unity with Christ in dying, going down under the water, and then uprising to new life. And we are different than some denominations that teach it's a sign of your commitment to Christ. But Peter taught that you are saved through the baptism. There's something powerful that happens in baptism, and that's why that is one of the main sacraments for us.
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8: Hey, welcome back to the show. This is Tim, and I have a great guest here today with me, Father Max Baena, who's the pastor of St. Margaret Mary Parish in Naperville, which happens to share a zip code with Wheaton, Illinois, where I grew up, 630. And we're going to have a great conversation today about, Father gave an incredible testimony this morning. We've been here all week at the Amazing Parish Summit, the 2026 Amazing Parish Summit in Houston, Texas, where we've had 1,100 bishops and pastors, other priests, women religious, lay leaders, diocesan leaders, apostolate leaders, all gathering to just seek God's plan and provision for renewal, and then a lot of equipping on what that actually looks like. So last night we had two great keynotes from Arthur Brooks, who teaches at Harvard Business School, just has a new book out called The Meaning of Your Life, which is just excellent. And he talks about some of the themes of that book and some of the recent neuroscience around actually phones and how they stop us from effectively living well if we're not careful with the boundaries we put around how we use technology in our phones. And then Julianne Stans gave an incredible keynote just about healing, and the invitation really spoke to the hearts of a lot of those present. We had music from Sarah Kroger with Adoration and Confessions, and just hundreds and hundreds of confessions went on into the late hours of the night. Our team meeting ended about 11 o'clock, and there were still confessions happening. And so just know, just be encouraged that there's a lot of leaders who are seeking, a lot of pastors, a lot of priests, a lot of bishops and other leaders who are really seeking renewal in this time, who are open to what God is doing and trying to respond to his plan and initiative. And so we have one of those great leaders with us today. Father Max Baina, like I said, is the pastor of St. Margaret Mary, big parish in Naperville, Illinois, which is like consistently, Father, one of the top. So many of our listeners are from the Chicagoland area. Mm-hmm. Many are not. It's often like one of the best towns to live in, right, in the United States, Naperville?
7: It gets that rating. Yeah, more often than not, the best place to raise your family across America.
8: That's it. And the schools and the Riverwalk. And yep. So a cool place to be a pastor, but he's done a lot of great work to get Margaret Mary to be an even more healthy and thriving parish. So, Father, welcome to the show. It's great
7: to have you. Yeah. Great to be here.
8: Let's just start with, I'd love to hear, you know, I love asking priests their vocation stories, but I'd also love to hear, you know, first your conversion story. Did faith always, were you one of those kids that just like, you know, from day one, or did you have kind of a journey God took you on?
7: A little bit of both. So I'm blessed to have two devout Catholic parents and cradle Catholic, one of five, three brothers and a sister. And the faith was always important. I wouldn't say we were like super pious religious family, but it's not like we neglected our faith. It was just there. We would pray before meals. We'd go to Mass on Sundays. So it was there. Seeds were planted. And I would say, yeah, I had a genuine interest in Jesus and the faith as a little kid. I actually grew up in Naperville, too, which is kind of nice. Good to be back as a pastor, as a priest. But I would say that, like many kids, as you get older, I went to all public schools, that began to just fade over time until I got to about high school. And I was kind of going through the motions at that point.
8: Yeah, what kind of, in high school, what really changed things for you?
7: You know, I think as you're getting older, just wanted to fit in. A lot of my friends weren't really practicing any religion. Really good guys, but you just try to fit in a little bit more. And I just, growing up, going to Mass, I just kind of lost the inspiration. Mm. I just wasn't connecting, wasn't really feeling inspired. And it just kind of faded over time. But intellectually, I knew it was important. Mm. And I would say I would still pray to God in my own way. But just that focus, that center of my life had kind of dissipated at that point.
8: What then did God do to kind of change that, to bring you deeper?
7: Well, he uses all kinds of ways. And for me, it was through baseball.
8: Actually. Oh, no kidding.
7: Yeah, so it was my favorite sport. Loved it growing up. I played a little bit at Naperville North High School. Oh. And actually, I really wanted to make the team. I took a little bit of time off in junior high. And so then I'm trying out for the team at high school. And I really want to make the team. And my mother knew this, and she knew I was anxious about it and really worrying about it. So she said, why don't you go over to the Adoration Chapel and just pray? Just give it to God and just pray. I said, well, okay. I'm pretty desperate here. Got nothing to lose. Anything could help. And so I went to the chapel. Had really no idea what to do. I saw a bunch of pious people praying the rosary and things like that. So I just spent 5 minutes, asked God to make the grace to make the team, left. And a few days later, I made the team.
8: Hey, congrats. That's terrific.
7: So the Lord used that, right? Because when I would have a difficult moment or moments of anxiety in high school or some kind of struggle, I found myself going to the Adoration Chapel. Mm. and a little bit more and more. And even though I'm not really, I'm quite sure how to pray, I just remember I would leave and I'd feel peace. Mm. I'd feel security, confidence. And that's when I started to get a little bit more back into my faith.
8: Yeah. Before I go any deeper, before we go any further, I have to ask, Cubs or Sox?
7: Cubs.
8: Cubs,
7: oh, yeah.
8: Okay.
7: Oh, yeah. Yeah. Yep.
8: Yeah.
7: Yep.
8: They're having a good season.
7: They are. Yeah. They are. They are. I try to go to one game a year, but yeah, we'll see if we can get there.
8: I love it. That's great. So then, you know, priestly journey. How did God, I mean, that's a big, you know, because you were, it was pretty soon, if I remember correctly. Did you go to college seminary even?
7: I did.
8: Yeah.
7: I went right out of high school.
8: Yeah. So how did that kind of come up?
7: Yeah. So I was 17, junior year of high school. And so I've been in adoration here and there and starting to gradually get back into my faith. And I remember I was talking to our pastor after Mass one morning, Father Thomas Malota, the former pastor of Saints Peter and Paul. And my mother knew I was discerning the priesthood, at least starting to, as I was getting back into my faith. I had a lot of reservations, though, a lot of fears, misconceptions. And she said, you know, Father, Max has actually thought about becoming a priest here and there. I just about died. I thought I was going to get shipped off to the seminary and my life would be over. And I had so much fear.
8: Two Swiss guards just appear.
7: Exactly.
8: And, yeah, yeah.
7: It's just done. Yeah. He ends up connecting me with this ministry called Operation Andrew. And it's a dinner where the bishop meets with young guys or any young man that's discerning the priesthood. The vocation director comes, and it's just an informal way, kind of come and see, learn a little bit more about the priesthood. And so I go to this dinner, and kind of to make a long story short, just getting there was a miracle for me. And I remember that dinner being struck by just two holy priests, two heroic priests. One was Archbishop Peter Sarton, the former bishop of Joliet.
8: Right.
7: Just really struck by his example. By, I can just tell this is a holy man. This man knows Jesus. And that was very attractive in terms of really discerning the priesthood and considering, you know, could I possibly do the same? And then the other priest is very well known on Relevant Radio, Father Burke Masters.
8: Father Burke, yeah.
7: The baseball priest, right?
8: Yeah, yeah. Go Cubs.
7: So obviously his story was very compelling for me, but he said something that just really, really drew me truly into discernment. He said, God does not call us to a life we will not be happy in. And for me, it was like, those were exactly the words that I needed to hear. And that's kind of opened my heart to really discern the priesthood. I went back to adoration, not just for 5 minutes, but for 15 and then 30. And then before I knew, I was praying a holy hour every day. And I really began to encounter Jesus. And it was through that encounter that the priesthood just became a lot more clear. Just felt the world needs to know his love and just to know his grace, his mercy, and felt like he was asking me to do that as a priest.
8: Mm, beautiful, beautiful. So you enter seminary, not to fast forward too much, but you get ordained. I know at one point you were the chaplain or chaplain-ish at my old high school, St. Francis, in Wheaton on Roosevelt Road there. And then, you know, one of the things I've heard is, you know, becoming a priest is almost like getting married, and then becoming a pastor is like having kids. Like, that's when it really...
7: I never heard that.
8: Hey, you
7: remember, yeah. No, that's good.
8: Someone said that to me one time. I was like, that's a great analogy. Mm-hmm. I'm like, that's when it really ratchets up the difficulty and the complexity. What was that experience like? Is St. Margaret Mary your first pastorate, or had you been...
7: Yes.

0: the story, but how long into being a pastor did you encounter Amazing Parasite?
1: So I was blessed to encounter it right away. So a friend of mine, Father Mark Bernhard, he had heard about Amazing Parish. I think he'd been to one of the earlier summits a long time ago.
0: Yeah.
1: And he reached out to me and said, hey, I'm pretty interested in participating in this group. They have a pastor boot camp. Would you be interested in doing it? I said, sure. I was last minute. They were going to start in a couple of days. So I jumped into that and was hooked right away after just a couple sessions with some of the coaches from Amazing Parish.
0: What stood out to you as kind of the most, like the biggest takeaway from, because I know, you spoke very kindly on the stage about the coaching, you know, what's kind of stood out to you?
1: Yeah. So I would say, again, the fact that we aren't trained for this in the seminary, and we're trained for being theologians, passing on the faith, teaching the faith. We're trained to administer the sacraments, and obviously that's the heart of what we do as priests. But in practice, I've found that as a pastor, the majority of our time is actually focused on governance and managing and leading. And we don't get any preparation for that. So for me, the one-on-one coaching, and it started off like every other week, sometimes every week, I was able to talk to my coach. That was so helpful for just learning the principles even of, all right, here's what I ought to be focusing on. Here's what I should be spending my time on. And even just to bring specific cases, like what do you do when three staff members retire in a month? What should I be looking for in these new staff members? Things like that. It was so helpful just to have a coach to kind of share with that wisdom and that that managing experience.
0: Yeah, we brought Bishop Toops was on the show a couple weeks ago talking about, and he led this CARA study in 2021 of recently ordained priests. And, you know, what it basically asked them all the same question. What do you feel well-prepared for and not well-prepared for from seminary in your ministry? And so, you know, over the last 10 years, many of them had been a pastor in not just one parish, but two by that point, you know? And it was like the top three were like preaching, hearing confessions, and saying the Mass. Mm-hmm. And the very lowest was like financial administration. It was like 4% of priests said they felt well-prepared for that. But then the next four were all like leadership skills. It was all like governance type stuff of like, how do you handle conflict with a staff person? Or how do you, delegate things effectively? And you're right. If those are the things they're feeling least prepared for, those are also the things most pastors, again, it's like becoming a priest is getting married, pastors having kids. Like, things change when you become a pastor and your job is different. And that's a real... that's a real issue. We're talking to Father Max Baena, who's the pastor of St. Margaret Mary in Naperville, the 630 outside of Chicago. He is a pastor who's been working with Amazing Parish for a few years, and we're at the Amazing Parish Summit in Houston at the Marriott Marquis. This is our final day, and so we're blessed to have him on the show. We got to take a quick break, but when we come back, I want to talk to Father Max about sort of a new form of diocesan priesthood that he's been part of planting in the Diocese of Joliet called the Companions of Christ. Don't go anywhere. We'll be right back.

0: of our unborn brothers and sisters are killed every year by abortion.
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2: This is Archbishop Paul Coakley of the Archdiocese of Oklahoma City. Let us pray. Remember, O most gracious Virgin Mary, that never was it known that anyone fled to thy protection, implored thy help, or sought thy intercession, was left unaided. Inspired by this confidence, I fly unto thee, O Virgin of Virgins, my Mother. To thee do I come, before thee I stand, sinful and sorrowful. O Mother of the Word Incarnate, despise not my petitions, but in thy mercy, hear and answer me.

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2: Hey, welcome back. We're talking to my friend today, Father Max Baena, who's the pastor of St. Margaret Mary in Naperville. Father, what? She went to Naperville North. Okay.
4: Right.
2: I was going to say what high school you went to. Father is kind of at the cutting edge of a new movement over the last 25 years of priests that I think is one of the most interesting and exciting things that's happening to the church and the diocesan priesthood. A model that's perfectly fit, in my opinion, for the apostolic time that we live in, which is called the Companions of Christ. So, Father, most of our listeners probably haven't heard of the Companions because they're not in Denver, Joliet, or the Twin Cities. What is the Companions of Christ?
4: Love it. So, essentially, the charism itself is diocesan priests who feel called to live their priesthood in community with each other, which is a little different, right? So there's elements of what sounds like religious life, the emphasis on community, but we are thoroughly diocesan priests. We feel called to serve the parish. And so it's ultimately rooted in Scripture, right, where Mark 3, Jesus calls the apostles to himself. Mm-hmm. He calls them together, right? And one of the translations of the Bible, I forget which one, it says he called them to be his companions. Mm. And so the idea is our companionship is one of, we believe, or we're striving it to be rooted in communion with Jesus. And then through that communion, just supporting each other in the ups and downs of priesthood. The band of brothers, he sent them out two by two. And so it's just this intentional lifestyle of trying to pursue holiness, be in communion with Jesus, but to do that together with brother priests.
2: Yeah, so my understanding is, you know, the model was first developed in the Twin Cities. One of the four founders was a bishop who's a friend of this show, Bishop Andrew Cousins. Mm-hmm. It then was brought by Father John Nepel and Father Matt Book and Father Mike Rapp, and then who was the fourth in Denver?
4: I'm blanking.
2: Or was it just those? Oh, no, Father Brian Larkin, maybe.
4: Yes, was he one of the four? That's it.
2: So it was brought to Denver and set up as a model there, and then now you've been bringing it to the Diocese of Joliet, and it's, you know, so you sign sort of like it's a, I mean, your bishop has to agree to it, mm-hmm. but you sign almost like a covenant that you commit to certain things, like a certain way of life with your brother priests, right? Is that it?
4: That's right. That's right, Tim. So we live our lifestyle based on a rule of life, and we received our rule of life straight from St. Paul. And basically what that is a series of sort of commitments or disciplines all rooted in Scripture and church teaching that we want to use as a lens to live our priesthood. So, for instance, we commit to regular meals together as brother priests. We can find so many reasons to be too busy for that. But this charism really forces us to say, no, this is a priority. This is very important. It's good to break bread with our brothers and to talk about the highs and lows of our apostolates. And so we commit to every Sunday, the Lord's Day, we will have a home-cooked meal together. Mm. Well, no matter how busy we are, just to be able to have that fellowship. We try to pray regularly together. We try to study together even, not formally, but trying to keep us constantly learning and to kind of sharpen our skills as theologians, as priests. But I would say the most particular instance of living community is that we've been given permission by the bishop to live together in the same residence despite having separate assignments. So currently, right now, I live with two other priests, Father James Garasho, who's the new vocation director for the diocese, as well as Father Michael Groth, who just got named the new pastor at St. James in Glen Ellyn. And Father Michael and I would be living by ourselves. We have no associates. But because of the companions, we're living together, as well as Father James, and we're living in one roof. We're praying together. We pray a holy hour every morning. Just real genuine communion, which we believe strengthens us to be better priests for the people that we're serving.
2: I love that, too, because, you know, I think one of the, as we have fewer and fewer priests for the same amount of parishes, isolation and loneliness is becoming, I remember a buddy of mine from seminary, you went to Mother Line as well, too?
4: I did.
2: Yeah. We both went, he was ordained, and I saw him 11 months after ordination, and he had four rural parishes that he was the pastor of, and they were an hour and a half from each other. And, you know, this was his life, was just in the car all the time. And it's, that's incredibly isolating. And so it, you know, maybe not everyone is called to this way of life, but for those who are, who feel called to the diocesan priesthood, but also to the common life, it's a really beautiful model that allows for, you know, provision for that in discernment with the bishop for how that happens. But there's a commitment to that common life.
4: 100%. Yeah. I mean, there are priests that can be just fine solo. Like we just celebrated St. John Vianney. He lived by himself for most of his priesthood. But we feel like it's just a very human thing. Just very supportive for us. Again, it's not for everybody. It's not for every priest, but we do feel like it. There's something humanizing about it that just really protects us against the dangers that come with isolation and loneliness as a priest.
2: Is there some kind of commitment to remind me about the evangelical councils? Is that actually part of it as well?
4: Yeah. I'm glad you brought that up. So that is also part of our rule of life. We voluntarily commit to poverty, chastity, and obedience. These are traditionally called the evangelical councils. Really, they were developed centuries ago, became very popular in religious life. However, after Vatican II, Pope John the 23rd, he actually called for a renewal in voluntarily embracing these evangelical councils, poverty, chastity, and obedience, not just for the religious, but he called for diocesan priests. And I believe even the laity. And the thing is, obviously, each in virtue of their proper vocation. Obviously, you know, a father or a mother taking care of a family can't live the life of a Carthusian monk.
2: Sure.
4: That would not go very well. But we can all, including diocesan priests, practice these ageless ways of living holiness, which is ultimately patterned after Jesus himself, who lived poverty, chastity, and obedience. We can all find ways of practicing these counsels in our growth and our pursuit of holiness.
2: Maggie and I, my wife, did a show on living the counsels as a married couple because we're convicted. I mean, the catechism says, right, like this is how you model your life on Jesus. And if holiness is an imitation of Christ, as lay people, we have to wrestle with that in some way. We can't just say that's not for us. You know, we're not called to a great holiness. And so, so you've been planting this model in the Diocese of Joliet. You know, I can't help but ask, like, how's it going? And like, what have you learned about sort of standing up a new form of diocesan priesthood in the midst of a diocese and a presbyterate? And how's it gone?
4: Great question. Love it. So I would say overall, I would say very slow going. We've had to really learn to be patient and to really trust God's timing and not ours. Because I will say that there's just a natural sort of tendency or desire to like really want to see this grow really quick and become kind of like the Archdiocese of Denver and St. Paul. They have many priests that are part of this, their associations. We've been very slow. It's been the three of us. We started it in 2020. And we constantly pray for more members. And we actually do have one new member. He's a seminarian. He's going to be ordained a priest next year. That is very interested in joining the companions, and we're hoping that'll give us a little bit more momentum. But it's been a blessed time in the midst of just kind of waiting for more membership, because it's helped the three of us really kind of start to practice these elements, kind of create a culture that our hope is that over time, the priests, our brother priests, again, it's not for everyone. I know very holy priests that are not part of the companions, but our hope is that more of our brothers will see there's something here. Mm. Like there's something about the way that they live that's attractive to me. Like there's a healthiness here. There's a holiness here. And so, it's challenging at times of kind of how slow it's growing, but we trust that, like starting anything, sometimes it starts slow and grows over time.
2: Go at the pace of the church and at the pace of the Holy Spirit.
4: Exactly.
2: And does it look slightly different in Denver and in St. Paul? Like in Joliet, is there sort of a local flavor that each, you know, association takes on?
4: Mm-hmm. Yeah, I think so, just in virtue of our different dioceses. So like St. Paul has a much more of a charismatic feel to it. And the Companions of Christ is rooted, kind of came out of the charismatic renewal. Mm. And so they tend to be a little bit more charismatic. Denver and Joliet, we have that in us. We won't say quite as much as St. Paul. Denver is a little bit more into scripture, I would say.
2: Scripture and mountain climbing.
4: Both of those things.
2: That's the companions in Denver.
4: Yes, yeah. Maybe throwing some biking too.
2: Yeah, biking. Yeah, exactly.
4: Yeah, so we were kind of finding our own sort of feel and identity as well.
2: Maybe the Chicago Cubs or something.
4: Yeah, you never know, right?
2: Yeah. No, I can say this in a way, you know, that you're so humble about it, but it seems to me, you know, communion is the ground of mission. And if the church is being called to mission in this time, we have to be discerning within the bounds of the church, and based on what the church is calling, we're still interpreting and implementing the council. And this, to me, it's one of those things that when I heard about it for the first time, I'm like, boy, that just seems so perfectly fitted to the time of mission we're on, where we need each other, we need relationship, and where isolation is going to be, you know, sort of a, how can, if anyone's listening, including priests, they might be interested in learning more about the companions. Where can they learn more?
4: So all of our dioceses have websites. So they can go to St. Paul's website if they like. That has a little bit more information. But we have a website too, the companionsofchristjoliet.org.
2: Companionsofchristjoliet.org.
4: That's right.
2: Yeah.
4: It has a little bit more information and details to learn more.
2: Perfect. Perfect. So go check that out. It's one of the coolest things happening in the church right now. And Father, you know, his day job too is he's a pastor of a huge growing parish that he's leading boldly and courageously, St. Margaret Mary in Naperville. We're so blessed that we had you on today, Father. Thanks for being here.
4: Thank you for having me, Tim. It's been great.
2: Thanks for joining us today. Until next time, you'll be in our prayers. God bless you.

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3: 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Abdul Al-Sayed is thanking supporters after winning Michigan's Democrat U.S. Senate primary. The progressive Al-Sayed defeated establishment-backed Congresswoman Haley Stevens. The race divided the party with fears within the DNC that an Al-Sayed victory would pull the party further left and hurt their midterm hopes to regain control of the House and Senate. Four people had to be taken to a major trauma center after a stabbing in London on Wednesday. Police say a 47-year-old woman has been arrested in connection with the stabbings, which is suspected to be a mental health-related incident. Pope Leo is urging the Knights of Columbus to become prophets of harmony in a divided world.
4: Countless people have benefited from your kindness. For my part, I express deep gratitude for your orders, continued generosity to the less fortunate, and trust that your endeavors will continue to bear fruit for many years to come.
3: In a video message to the Order's 144th Supreme Convention in Denver, the Holy Father praised the Knights' long tradition of charity, calling their service to the unborn, the poor, and the marginalized a powerful witness to Christian fraternity. The convention drew national Catholic voices, including Relevant Radio's Drew Mariani, who broadcasts live from the gathering this week. And Chipotle Mexican Grill is voluntarily removing certain jalapenos from its restaurants nationwide following a Minnesota Salmonella outbreak that state health officials have linked to the peppers. More than 100 people are reported to have been sickened. Investigators believe other Mexican-style quick-service restaurants could be affected, both in Minnesota and other states. Keeping you connected with the church and the world 24 hours a day and on the web at RelevantRadio.com. 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
12: 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And with that, we will go back to some phone calls. Oh, by the way, I do want to play a little audio for you. You want to do that first, Cyrus? Why don't we play audio one? We talked a little bit about a certain Dr. Anthony Fauci. Remember him? Remember talking about him?
13: I remember him, sort of.
12: Been in the news, kind of in and out of the news. I'd like to play, this is audio one. Now, I think we might have played this a few years ago, maybe during COVID. I don't remember. I think maybe we did, but we'll play it right now. He's doing an interview, And so this is one of these interviews where, like, you know, they're walking along, and this is on the BBC, by the way, courtesy of the BBC. And they're doing an interview with him, and they're in a courtyard, I guess, or the vestibule of a Catholic church. And so he's kind of reminiscing because this happens to be the place where he got married. But he's Catholic, or at least he was raised Catholic. And he doesn't, I don't want to put any words in his mouth. I want you to hear from Anthony Fauci himself what his approach to the Catholic Church is, what his view of it is, probably the best way to put it. So here he is, courtesy of BBC, being interviewed about that.
14: It's the Ongreen Chapel where Chris and I were married.
15: That's where you were married, right?
14: Yeah, yeah, yeah.
15: It's beautiful.
14: Yeah, it's really nice.
15: Do you still go there? Do you
14: no.
15: You don't practice
14: no.
15: anymore, do you?
14: I don't, no.
15: Why?
14: A number of complicated reasons.
15: Go on. We have a whole corridor.
14: I think my own personal ethics in life are, I think, enough to keep me going on the right path. And I think that there are enough negative aspects about the organizational church that you're very well aware of. I'm not against it. I identify myself as a Catholic. I was raised, I was baptized, I was confirmed, I was married in the church. My children were baptized in the church. But as far as practicing it, it seems almost like a pro forma thing that I don't really need to do.
12: Yeah. Yeah, I don't buy into that way of looking at things, as you might guess, but the line that really jumped out at me is where he says, my own ethics are enough. And I don't need the church, or I don't need all that other stuff. You know, my I imagine, like, in a conversation of somebody who believes that or feels that way, you know, Jesus is saying, come follow me. No, I'm good. I got my own ethics. They work for me, Jesus. Thank you. You know, come and follow me. Thank you. I'm good. That's kind of what I get out of that. Now, I don't know if you would look at it that way personally, but the reason I play this is because it's probably not common knowledge that Dr. Anthony Fauci is a Catholic, at least after a fashion. And ontologically, of course, he is a Catholic. So all the more reason to pray. And in this case, by his own admission, he doesn't practice the faith anymore. So I would suggest that we pray, among other things, but pray for his conversion of heart so that he'll return to the faith, return to a practice of the faith. Because his ethics are definitely not enough. My ethics are definitely not enough. If they were enough, then there'd be no reason for Jesus to die on the cross and establish a church and save us. And he did do that because my ethics are not enough and Anthony Fauci's ethics are not enough. Can't get to heaven on your ethics. I'll tell you that, Cyrus.
13: Amen.
12: That much I will tell you. Now, as long as we're at it, let's just go for broke. And let's play audio. Which one we got here? This was going to take it in a somewhat different direction, but this is the former CEO of YouTube. Her name is Susan, I think it's Wojcicki or Wojcicki. I'm not sure how she pronounces it. Good Italian name. And she is doing an interview here, and she freely admits, we're talking about misinformation, disinformation, preventing people from knowing about aspects of COVID and things related to COVID during the bad old days of COVID. So she's doing an interview here in which she admits to directly participating in that kind of suppression of information.
16: When it comes to vaccines, vaccine hesitancy, videos that cause a public health risk, where do you want to see YouTube do better?
17: Well, first of all, we've taken responsibility very seriously. It's been one of my top priorities. And with regard to COVID and with regard to vaccines, that has been a top priority for us. And we have a number of different ways that we address that. So first of all, we want to make sure that if there's information that violates our policies, we came up with 10 different policies around COVID. Then if that's a violation of policies, then that's something that we'll remove. We removed over 1 million videos associated with COVID.
16: Have you talked to the Biden administration at all about vaccine hesitancy or vaccine misinformation?
17: Well, we did an event actually with the Biden administration, including President Biden himself, with a number of creators, Fauci as well.
16: I wonder if there's anything that you see in, you know, the way that anti-vaxxers behave on the platform, if there are any data or insights there that could be helpful to people understanding where they're coming from.
17: I mean, we try to understand what are the different ways that we can break through. So we talked about in this campaign that we did about getting back to the things that you love. So what we really tried to do was get not just from the experts, but also people that were not experts, but who were explaining, like, why did they take the vaccine? Why was that relevant for them? And what was their thought process?
12: Yeah, the standout line for me is that she made it a great priority that resulted in removing, over a million videos that they deemed to be contrary to the party line. So the free access to information, you know, free speech, I guess, but they have a right to police their own platform. I'm not saying that they don't, but the ideological bias behind it is definitely a problem, which leads me once again to remind us all that not everything that glitters is gold and not everything you see on a YouTube video is true. I know it sounds kind of trite to say that, but it's amazing how many people see things on YouTube videos and they think it's true just because it's on a YouTube video. Or in the case of AI now, they think it's real even though it's not. It's been produced by AI. You've seen that, Cyrus.
13: I have. Yeah, it was a unified front. I mean, we had CNN, but Joe Rogan got COVID and he took ivermectin and he was...
12: You mean horse paste, right?
13: That's what they called it. Yeah. And they, when they showed his, he's filming in his cell phone. So it's like one of those selfie videos.
18: Yeah.
13: And they painted him yellow. Like he was he looked really ill.
12: Jaundiced.
13: Right. They corrected his image, not corrected, but they manipulated his image to make him look sicker.
12: Yeah.
13: So not only are they taking videos off of YouTube, they're manipulating what they do show and what they report on.
12: Yeah, pays to have your eyes open. That's for sure, no doubt.
13: That's why I don't begrudge anyone that fell for it, that took the vaccine, and they were just trying to do what they were told.
12: What
13: was
12: they
13: the
12: thought
13: best.
12: Was right.
13: But there's a lesson here, and there's still people that refuse to acknowledge that they've dug their heels in, and they're going to keep fighting that fight that the pharmaceutical companies have your best interests at heart. And
12: we played that Dana Bash from CNN. She's a reporter on or a talking head on CNN. And we played that yesterday, the day before, where she's having an altercation verbally with HHS Secretary RFK Jr. And even now, with all the things that we now know, and, you know, the revelations from Dr. Fauci's journaling and all that, even now, where they're like admitting this was fake, or this thing about the COVID thing was fake, or this policy was fake, and even now they can't bring themselves to say, oops, maybe we made a mistake there. Doubling down.
13: That's right.
12: Thank you. Let's go to, I don't know whether it's Trina. Do I have that right? In Des Moines, Iowa? Do I have the name correct?
19: Jay Trina.
12: Oh, Jay Trina. Oh, gotcha. Okay. Gotcha. All right, Jay Trina, I am here.
19: I've written a question. Patrick Madrid, I'm reading. You're preaching the last few months. Do I understand, according to the Catholic faith, healthy men are in sin if men have pleasure in intimacy, fellowship with their wives? If the purpose of the desire is to simply have pleasure with their spouse, who may have birthed forth one or two or three or four or five children or more, and the Catholic faith says send to the husband who brought forth and support such one or two or three children or more, cannot enjoy the utmost pleasure of man in his latter years. What about the pleasure of our original faith mother, Sarah, of expressing pleasure in her senior days. Do you yourself deny the request of intimate fellowship with your spouse when requested if your spouse is beyond childbearing?
12: No, I do not. To answer your question, no, I do not deny that.
19: Okay, so what is the stance of, I'm not Catholic, but I enjoy the Catholic, St. James, Seattle.
12: Mm-hmm.
19: You know, I'm
12: Mass. You mean you enjoy going to Mass at a Catholic church?
19: Because the Catholic enjoys life. That's why I support the Catholic Church on Capitol Hill, Seattle. You know, Mr. Ryan.
12: Yeah, well, that's good of you. Okay, I appreciate that. I think maybe what's happening is that you may have an impression or a misimpression about what the Catholic Church teaches and or what I have said in my efforts to explain it. So I'll do my best to explain it clearly so that you can judge whether you agree with me or not. The Catholic Church teaches that married couples have a right to the pleasure of marital intimacy till death do us part, or if in the meantime, old age or health or other issues that may arise that would prevent the couple from enjoying the pleasure of marital intimacy, even after menopause, even after childbearing age, so when it's no longer, you know, naturally likely or even possible that the wife could get pregnant, the Catholic Church in no way restricts the couple from enjoying this benefit of marriage. They could be 110 years old if they're capable and still have every moral right to enjoy sex in marriage. Now, if I ever gave you the misimpression, then forgive me, but that's certainly what the Catholic Church teaches. Now, there are ways that you can go outside the boundaries of what's morally permissible, and we could talk about those if you want to, but just in terms of the marital intimacy between the husband and the wife, they have a right to that for as long as they're able to make use of it.
19: Thank you, brother.
12: Does that help clarify?
19: Yeah, it clarifies, because maybe I misunderstood. Like I said, I'm not officially Catholic. I have been baptized. I believe Jesus Christ is the Son of God.
12: Mm-hmm.
19: And so thank you. Thank you.
12: Oh, you're welcome. You're welcome, and I hope you'll keep listening, J. Trina. I appreciate that.
19: Oh, yeah. Well, I have been for the past few months, and for the most part, you got my attention in the
12: awesome.
19: Morning.
12: Well, thanks be to God. I'm glad you called today. I'm glad we could clear that up.
19: I'll see you on the other side.
12: Okay, sounds good. In the meantime, let's go to Joseph in Brooklyn Center, Minnesota. Hi, Joseph. Welcome.
18: Good morning, Patrick.
12: Hi.
18: You used on the program today the phrase ontologically Catholic a couple times.
12: Yeah.
18: So my question was just concerning that phrase, and I guess, you know, baptism and things like that. When my understanding, at least, is when anybody is baptized validly in the name of the Father and the Son and the Holy Spirit with water, that's a valid baptism, and then the soul, you know, becomes, or you know, God comes to dwell in the soul.
12: Right.
18: You know, in that way, through baptism, through the grace of baptism. And my understanding is that that's the same baptism, if it's valid, whether you're, you know, baptized by a Protestant outside of the church or by a Catholic priest, right?
12: Right, right.
18: So what would you, I guess, ontologically Catholic, is there something more to that phrase, or is that just describing what baptism does? Or what confirmation does, or I would just be interested.
12: Sure, yeah. So it actually would mean both, or at least I intended to mean both things. So it's not only a description of the sacrament that you receive, but also what it does. So ontologically, really ontology is you might say it's a dimension of metaphysics, because it deals with being. What does it mean for something to exist? And so ontological questions have to do with the essence of the thing itself in its being. So when I use the term ontologically Catholic, what I mean by that is that, as it says in the Epistle to the Ephesians, in chapter 4, there's one body, one spirit, one hope, one Lord, one faith, one baptism, one God and Father of all. So what I mean specifically by ontologically is that there is no Baptist baptism or Lutheran baptism or Church of England baptism or, you know, the Church of What's Happening Now baptism. There's just baptism. And it's the one baptism that is spoken about in Ephesians 4. And that baptism, as with all the sacraments, comes to us in and through the Catholic Church, the church that Jesus established. So even though, and you're correct on this, the person who gets baptized validly in a non-denominational Protestant church, let's say, is validly baptized, the ontological dimension of that baptism means that he actually is connected to the Catholic Church. He doesn't know it. He wouldn't believe it. He wouldn't agree with it, maybe. But the essence of what happens in baptism changes his soul in a way that is irrevocable and unique and is directly associated with one body, one spirit, one hope, one Lord, one faith, one baptism, one God and Father of all. That's what I mean by that. It changes your soul radically, conforms the soul to Christ. St. Thomas talks about an indelible character, kind of like a king's signet ring being pressed into a hot wax on a decree, on parchment. The image of the king's ring is transferred now onto the wax as a symbol of being conformed under the authority of the king. So that's an analogy, but I think it's helpful. All of those things happen in baptism. So for somebody to be baptized in the Catholic Church, all the more so in terms of the direct connection with the Catholic Church, but even for somebody who's not baptized in the Catholic Church, much to their shock and surprise, they are, by virtue of that baptism, connected to the Catholic Church. Maybe they'll never enter the Catholic Church formally. Does that clarify it better?
18: Mm-hmm. Yes, thank you. I just had never used that or heard that phrase used before. So
12: okay, fair enough.
18: Thank you. I appreciate that.
12: You got it. Anything more?
18: All right. Well, I guess since I'm on the line, I'll just make a comment. Earlier today when you were talking about AI, you talked about the human soul being different because of the rational quality of the human soul, which is true, and the intellectual power. But we also have a will and the voluntary power, and you didn't talk about that much.
12: No, that's true. And when I said earlier that we're made in the image and likeness of God, I was referring most specifically to the intellect because of the idea of abstraction and self-awareness and being able to reason things from categories as opposed to individual instantiations like a dog, for example. So that is true. My emphasis was on the intellect at that point.
18: But that's all.
12: But the intellect and the will do go together, obviously.
18: Right. Of course. Well, thank you for all you do for the church. Please
12: thank
18: pray
12: you,
18: for me.
12: Joseph.
18: I'll pray for you.
12: You got it, man. Yep. Keep going. Keep going. Keep going.

0: You've been meaning to write your will for years. August is Make-A-Will Month. 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
6: That's a golden oldie right there, Cyrus. I haven't heard that in a while.
11: Thank you, sir.
6: Yeah, well done. Let's go to Joseph first up in Apache Junction, Arizona. Hi, Joseph.
12: Hey, good morning, Patrick. I just had a question. And one of the callers was talking about your use of the term ontological and baptism.
6: Yeah.
12: And how all baptized are ontologically Catholic.
6: Yes, right.
12: I was just curious, are all baptized Christians also bound to Catholic absolution?
6: Bound to it? You mean, like, would they benefit if they received it, or are they obliged to receive it?
12: I mean, if they have a die with the state of mortal sin without Catholic absolution, are they going to hell?
6: Possible. Just as any Catholic who died in the state of mortal sin would go to hell. When I say possible, I don't mean possible that they would go to hell, because if you die in the state of mortal sin, regardless of who you are, unfortunately, you will go to hell. What I mean by possibly is that if they, before they were to die, they knew that the Catholic Church was true and that they should become Catholic and intentionally or willingly said no, then, yeah, that would be refusing Christ, or that would be blasphemy against the Holy Spirit, final impenitence. But for anybody, if you die in the state of grace, it's because you believe in God, you acknowledge his existence, you're sorry for your sins, and you're seeking to follow the Lord's will, even if you don't fully understand it. So the Catholic Church would say that we entrust those people to the mercy and love of God. We can't say for sure one way or the other. But what we can say for sure, what we can say for sure is that, as revealed by Jesus in the Gospels, he did give us a pattern of faith, and it begins with faith in him, in acknowledging our sins, and being baptized. So for those who are able to fulfill this mandate, we have an obligation to do so. And we just don't know in any given person's case if he or she is personally culpable for knowing but not following Jesus the way he wants to be followed, or maybe they're not culpable. That's the gray area that we don't know. So baptism does indeed incorporate the person being baptized into the mystical body of Christ. In fact, Pope Pius XII had an entire encyclical talking about that, Mystici Corporis Christi, the mystical body of Christ. And he spends time talking about how baptism brings you into the mystical body of Christ. But if it doesn't go beyond that, in other words, if there's no, if you're not living in the Catholic faith, if you're not receiving the other sacraments, it's a tenuous connection, but there is a connection there through baptism. I don't want to over-explain it, but does that get to the heart of what you're saying?
12: Yeah, thank you for answering. Yeah thank you for that information. I just was curious in regards to, clarity in regards to your airwaves and being clear about things. So thank you.
6: Yeah, I appreciate that. Any chance we get to clarify is always a good thing.
12: Okay.
6: Yeah, thanks, Joseph. Appreciate it. Let's go to Angela now in Southern California. Hi, Angela.
11: Good morning, Patrick. Thank you for taking my call.
6: Oh, you're welcome.
11: Your caller earlier who was speaking about weddings and brought up a couple of instances that I've had lately. My godson, my sister's son, lived with his high school girlfriend, had three children, bought a house, and then decided to get married when, I believe it was because their children were getting old enough to ask questions.
6: Okay.
11: So they got married in my sister's backyard, and my sister performed the ceremony. So I expressed my concern that my sister said, well, this is a step in the right direction, and we should be glad about it. So my husband and I went to the ceremony, and I'm a florist, so I also participated by, making the flowers for the wedding and reception. Although my sister did pay for the cost of them, my gift was doing the labor
6: for
11: free.
6: The flowers, okay.
11: Right, the flowers. And then I also, so that's one instance. I also have a friend who was annulled in the church, who was married in the Catholic Church, got an annulment, married a Protestant in a chapel, not in the Catholic Church. I also did her wedding flowers and went to the ceremony and reception. Am I sinning by doing this, using my God-given talent to help my friends and family members when they're not, getting married the way we would like Catholics to get married?
6: I'll give you the short answer, which I believe is no, you're not sinning. So, but I have a couple questions that will help me clarify in my own mind. So the sister of the son who got married out of wedlock, so he was born out of wedlock, he's the one who got married to a girl in her backyard. Is that right?
11: No, he actually married a woman, or I mean, had a girlfriend from high school. They had three children, bought a house, and then got married.
6: Oh, the son did. Okay, I thought your sister did that, and he was one of her children. Okay.
11: No, she performed the wedding ceremony as their pastor. And
6: got it. So, but the son of your sister, so your nephew, was...
11: Yes, who is Catholic.
6: Okay, so then that was what I wanted to get to. So the party, one of the two parties, at least, was Catholic.
11: Correct.
6: Okay, so let's show our work here. So it would be, on the face of it, an invalid marriage. It would not be wouldn't be a valid marriage because of lack of canonical form, because he's a Catholic. And just out of curiosity, is the woman he married Catholic also or no?
11: No. And he is not either.
6: Okay. So he's still, it's incumbent upon him nonetheless to get married according to the church's requirement. So on the face of it, it's an invalid marriage. It's, you might say, an added complication that his mother, your sister, thought that she could preside over this. And she's a Catholic. So for her, even though the great state of California may have said, if you pay this fee, we generate a parchment paper that has your name on it that says you're officially qualified to officiate at weddings. Maybe it's something like that.
11: Right.
6: She didn't officiate at a wedding, nonetheless, even though the state of California might say that. So for her, she too has a problem. And that is that for her, it would be sinful to attempt, as a laywoman, to marry, quote-unquote, a Catholic party marrying somebody else. That in itself would be sinful for her. Now, she probably is not going to receive that news very happily, but that's right. Objectively the fact. She committed a serious sin by doing that. Now, maybe her culpability is greatly diminished if she just was clueless and didn't know and thought she was doing the right thing. And I mean, there are mitigating factors, and it's not for me to judge. Right. But as far as your participation by doing the florist, I would say the same thing is what you would need to determine. To what extent were you aware, hey, this is not going to be a valid marriage. Hey, my sister can't really officiate at a wedding. And yet I'm going to go forward and do the flowers, knowing that this is highly problematic. If your answer to that question is, yeah, I knew, but I did it anyway for family togetherness or, you know, keep the peace or whatever. Right. I would say, yeah, that would be sinful to willingly, intentionally participate in something that you knew was seriously wrong. And so I would just simply say, bring it up in confession, let the priest know, and then it's over and done with. But on the other hand, even if you really didn't know, and only later did you find out, oh my gosh, I shouldn't have done that, I would still bring it up in confession, even though your culpability could be greatly diminished. The fact that now you look back on it and you realize, I shouldn't have done that. I would still, right. If it were me, I would bring it to confession.
11: Great. Okay.
6: So I started to say, please bear with me. I started to say that the short answer is no, I don't think you committed a sin, because I didn't understand all the angles of the story. But now that I do understand it, I've revised my response.
11: Okay. I appreciate that. Yeah. Have a moral obligation. I mean, I did send out a text saying I'm on hold with Relevant Radio if you want to listen.
6: Okay.
11: But do I have a moral obligation as, you know, my sister's keeper to speak with her, or my parents, or my dad, my mom passed away, or my other family members?
6: I don't know that you have any strict moral obligation to do so. Maybe out of love, out of charity, love for your siblings, your sister, there may be something there. Because we can have obligations out of justice and obligations out of charity. And they're not always the same thing, or not always for the same reason. So if you think it would be helpful to her at least to have a conversation, you're not obliged to do that, but it might be a good thing, might be a helpful thing. to kind of walk with her through that. Then again, if she already knows where you stand on this issue, and maybe she does because, you know, she's listening to our conversation right now, perhaps.
11: Right.
6: I wouldn't recommend anything to inflame things or to right. make a tense situation worse. You know what I mean? If she already knows kind of yeah. where you stand.
11: Okay. Yeah, I think my family members know. Okay. Okay. Can I ask one more question
6: about
11: my mother's
6: act? Anything for you, Angela.
11: Thank you, Patrick. I am a dedicated listener. I'm a big fan ever since I read your book, Surprised by Truth.
6: Oh, thank you.
11: Many. So my mother passed away 2 years ago, and her ashes are still in the urn in my dad's living room.
6: Okay.
11: Family room, actually. There's a lot of, I think the reason he hasn't done anything is because my mom was very funny. She jokingly would, she wanted her ashes scattered in like Lake Cuomo or something. Yeah. And she wanted them put in a wine bottle and then scattered. And my sisters, I think, want a little piece of her in a jewelry or something like that. So yeah. Nothing has been done. My parents are both Catholic. She was a convert. So there's a lot I brought up that I would really like her interned in a Catholic cemetery, but everybody says, well, that wasn't her wishes. So mm-hmm. do I just let it go at this point and just stay out of it? Or am I obliged to bring it up again and say, you know, mom's just sitting in the family room. Are we going to intern her or what are we going to do?
6: Yeah. And this is where, you know, difficulties within the family about how they look at this can be difficult. So I would just offer this advice, Angela. Do the best you can. Don't go to war over it. Okay. The right thing to do is what you're proposing. It's the right thing to do because she was Catholic and because the Catholic Church says that for Catholics, the remains should be interred in the ground, typically buried. Reluctantly, the church permits cremation. So this is now after the fact. But the church does right. say that those cremains should be in their entirety interred

0: what the church would want, because you did make it an honest effort. And that's why I say don't go to war over it, because, you know, what a shame it would be to have a long-term family feud that doesn't have to happen, you know.
1: Okay, thank you. That definitely answered my question. I appreciate that so much.
0: Oh, you're welcome, Angela. Thank you.
1: Every day.
0: Thank you so much. I appreciate that. I got a note from from Susan, who said, Patrick, the former YouTube CEO is a Polish-American, not Italian, as you referred to her on your show this morning. It's pronounced Wojcicki. It was a joke, Susan. I know Polish when I hear it, Wojcicki, even though I couldn't pronounce it quite so well. When I said good Italian name, that was a joke. J-O-K-E. Come on, man.
2: Come on, man.
3: The only thing that doctors have to report are abortion pill cases, deaths. They don't have to report injuries. And so we don't even know how many women are being injured every year by these very, very strong chemical drugs.
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5: Hello, this is Bishop Terry LaValle of the Diocese of Ogdensburg. 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Remember, O most gracious Virgin Mary, that never was it known that anyone who fled to your protection, implored your help, or sought your intercession was left unaided. Inspired with this confidence, I fly unto you, O Virgin of Virgins, our Mother. 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O Mother of the Word incarnate, despise not our petitions, but in your mercy, hear and answer them. Through Christ our Lord. 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
14: And in the place where you live.
0: Cyrus, should I explain the jokes every time I make one, do you think?
15: I would rather you didn't.
0: Kind of robs it of its humor.
15: Yeah, if you have to explain it, it's not funny anymore.
0: All right. Okay, I think that's the best policy. 888-914-9149. Nancy wrote in to say, I do what you do in confession, Patrick, and that is to say, and for any other sins I've committed, I ask for forgiveness. However, at my age, almost 72, she says, I often forget to say it. I trust that God understands that I meant to say it. And for any other sins, etc. And the fact that I forgot to say it to the priest is okay. I hope I'm right about that. Am I? Yeah, I think so. Sure. I think so. We do the best we can. We make an honest effort to do what's right, to do what we know we should do. And sometimes, you know, especially you get a little bit older, you forget a few things. I mean, the main thing is, and I hope this gives you some sense of, you know, relief, and that is that God understands. He understands.

0: Now, it doesn't mean that he's going to turn a blind eye. So do your best, obviously. But in a case like that, this is a value added. You're not required to say when you go to confession, for these and all the sins of my past life, I'm truly sorry. That happens to be the formula that I myself have used from time immemorial, whatever formula you use. You're not obliged to say that because you've already said it in the act of contrition. You've already enunciated that sentiment in the act of contrition, which is part of confession. So as long as you're making your act of contrition, and I know you are, if you don't do the value added on top of that, no harm, no foul. Thank you for that. Also, Maria sent me a note. She's all about My Mother, the Car. And it starred Jerry Van Dyke. I didn't know that. That's Dick Van Dyke's brother. And let's see. The car in question was a 1928 Porter. That's entirely lost on me. I didn't know as a kid. And she gives me a snippet from, I think it's the TV show jingle, the opening line or the opening song. That's my mother, dear. She helps me through everything I do. And I'm so glad she's here. My mother, the car, my mother, the car. And that car, Cyrus, was parked in the garage. So when Jerry Van Dyke, who, by the way, Cyrus was Dick Van Dyke's brother. Bet you didn't know that, did you? Whenever he'd go out to talk to his mom, he'd go into the garage, turn on the car, and the radio would talk to him. That was his mom.
1: Sounds like a great show, Patrick. I'll get around to watching.
0: Yeah, get right on that. Yeah. What do you think St. Thomas Aquinas would have made of that? Here's a note from Denise, who says, explain humility in the Catholic faith. My life has become extremely difficult and sad, and I'm wondering what I've done wrong. And humility comes to my mind. Is it I have done wrong? I'm not perfect, but who is? I'm struggling under the weight of many crosses. Well, Denise, my heart goes out to you. Jesus said, come to me, all you who are heavily burdened, and I will give you rest. For my yoke is easy and my burden is light. And Jesus talks about humility in that passage. So perhaps it would help if you were to ponder that invitation from the Lord, because he's making it to you, and say, Lord, I know that you are calling me in the midst of my many burdens to give these burdens over to you. And I know that you're promising me that you will give me rest from my burdens. How you'll do it, Lord, I can't wait to find out. But I believe that you will, and I trust you, and I am hereby turning over my burdens to you. And then my thought would be, every day you do that. And you know what's interesting, Denise, is that is an act of humility unto itself. It's a practice of the virtue of humility to say, I can't do this. I'm not doing a good job of it. I need your help, Lord. Please help me. That is a beautiful little act of humility unto itself. Humility comes from the Latin word, or at least we get it in English from the Latin, humus, which means dirt. Soil, dirt, like the dirt under your feet. And so one of the connotations of humility is that it is not exalting yourself. It is seeing yourself how you really are, which is, you know, we are lowly. And the more we realize that we are lowly, the holier and more humble we become. Now, it doesn't mean, you know, that you're dirt to God. It doesn't mean that, of course. It doesn't mean that people treat you like dirt. We can carry that connotation too far. All I'm saying is that even just from the root word humus in the Latin, it reminds us that we have a lowliness that when we recognize it and live according to it, what did our Blessed Mother say in the Magnificat prayer in Luke's Gospel? She says, the God has greatly exalted his lowly servant. He's done great things for me. So that would be my recommendation. Maybe ponder that and those many crosses that you're dealing with right now in that act of humility and trust in the Lord. Ask him to take them from you and help you. This is a note from Camille, and she's asking about, is there anything Catholic in the Smithsonian? I don't know. It's been a long time since I've been in the Smithsonian. I've always enjoyed going there, but I think it's gotten very woke of late. So I wouldn't be surprised if whatever is in there now probably doesn't have much of anything to do with the Catholic Church. But the Smithsonian, as you know, is it's divided into different museums. So you've got the space one and industry and science and all that other stuff. And I've very much enjoyed going there over the years. But I really have no clue if there's anything Catholic in there. That might be something that if you did a little bit of online looking, you could find the answer to that. And if you do, let me know. Let's go to Sherry now in Lowell, Indiana. Good morning, Sherry. You're the second Sherry we've had on the program today. That's a record.
2: Oh. Good morning. Thank you, Patrick and Cyrus, for taking my phone call this morning.
0: Thank you.
2: My question is, I went to Mass this morning, and during the consecration over the chalice, where the priest says, "Take this, all of you, and drink from it, for this is the chalice of my blood, the blood of the new and eternal covenant, which will be poured out for you and for usually many."
0: Yep.
2: Today the priest said, "You and for all, for the forgiveness of sins, do this in memory of me."
0: Mm-hmm.
2: When he said all, it kind of sparked something in me. I don't know if I've heard or if I've read that word should not be used. It should be many, and it may invalidate the Mass. So could you clarify that for me?
0: Yeah, let's start there. It will not invalidate the Mass because although this would be an illicit thing to use the language that is no longer the approved translation for the Roman Missal, that change was made back in 2011. And so the change was made from "this will be shed," or "it will be shed for you and for all so that sins may be forgiven." And it was revised to be accurate as to what the Lord actually said, which is, "which will be poured out for you and for many for the forgiveness of sins." So pro vobis for you, pro multis for many. And the word, you know, "for all" in English is the old version. Theologically, it's correct because Jesus himself said in John 3:16, "For God so loved the world that he sent his only begotten son, that whoever should believe in him would not perish but have eternal life." So Christ did indeed die for all. The atonement was for all, but not all are saved. So the "qui pro vobis et pro multis effundetur en remissionem peccatorum," that "it will be shed for you and for many," is referring there not to the atonement so much as the salvation for those who will be saved. Okay. So back to your question. If, and I'm guessing this is probably what happened, is that the priest forgot and that the old way of the missal was so ingrained in his mind, as it was for many, you know, for all priests at that point, it could have just been an innocent slip of the tongue. Now, if that's the case, no harm, no foul. If, on the other hand, he says, you know, "I don't like the Roman Missal of 2011. I don't like the revised prayers in the Missal, and I'm going to do it my way, and I'm going to say it that this is for you and for all," that's where there could be, you know, some sinfulness for him. It would be illicit because it's intentional, but it would not invalidate the Mass. And the reason is that the substance, not to use a pun here, but the essence, let me put it that way, of the consecration words require, "This is my body and this is my blood." Now, the priest naturally says the longer formula at the consecration, but what is required for validity are those two phrases. So if even if he says other things that are embellishments or he leaves something out, as long as he says those words as he intends to consecrate the host and the wine, and of course he's a validly ordained priest, then it is valid ipso facto. So it could be illicit, and it sounds like it might be illicit, but it certainly wouldn't invalidate the Mass.
2: Okay, great to know. I mean, I've heard Mass by this priest many times before, but and I don't recall him saying all, but he is a little bit more of a liberal priest. He's older. He's actually older too. He's 82 years old and still doing Mass. And he usually, I mean, he does a great Mass. But
0: not good for him that he's liberal, but good for him that he's still in ministry. That's great.
2: Right, right. But yeah, it just, I don't know. It just, when he said it, it just kind of, there was like a twinge that like, yeah. Wait, that's not right.
0: Well, you do have to, you don't have to worry, I should say, about the validity of the Mass. So that much you don't have to worry about. I would say, you know, in the kindness of your heart, this could be a beautiful opportunity. And maybe God is using this as an opportunity to nudge you to pray for this priest. And maybe you'll he'll never know until heaven that you were praying for him. But that could be a really good thing.
2: Yeah, I will. Thank you so very much.
0: You're
2: welcome.
0: I
2: appreciate it, and I appreciate you.
0: Thank you. Nice to hear that. And I appreciate you, Sherry.
2: Thanks.
0: We all appreciate each other. This is our mutual admiration society. But how do you feel about Cyrus? Do you appreciate him too before you go?
2: Oh, I appreciate Cyrus so much. Love him. Absolutely.
0: People love him.
2: Yes.
0: Yeah. Well, thank you, Sherry. I appreciate that. Cyrus, how does it feel to be so loved and admired by so many people?
1: It feels wonderful. Hey, Patrick, I have a Twitter question here from Rika24601.
0: I saw how quickly you got out of that one.
1: What are appropriate roles for lay women, girls in the church, MASH, parish life? I'm unsure how to encourage my daughters to be involved in appropriate ways when new agey folks say she should be a priest and rent.
0: What is agey? What does that mean?
1: New agey?
0: New agey. Okay, gotcha.
1: Yeah, new agey folks say she should be a priest, and rad trad say she shouldn't speak at all.
0: Yeah, there is a happy medium in there in the middle. So, no, women are not called by the Lord to the priesthood, just as men are not called by the Lord to be mothers and to have babies. Men and women are different. We're complementary, and we're equal, but we have different things that we can do by virtue of masculinity and femininity. So I would just ignore those voices who say that women should get married, or I'm sorry, that women should be ordained priests. That's never going to happen, not in the Catholic Church anyway. But in the meantime, there are all sorts of things that girls or women can do in terms of teaching, for example, to be a sacristan, to take care of the altar linens, to help tidy up the rectory, to help, you know, keep the church running, the parish functions running, their bereavement committees for those who are buried, CCD, I guess that's being repetitive. We could go down the list and probably number 15 things off the top that would be entirely appropriate. And if the rad trads don't like it, that's too bad. Because, you know, it doesn't touch upon like St. Paul's statement about, I don't permit a woman to speak in the assembly. That's talking about like preaching during Mass, teaching during Mass. And that's not what we're talking about. We're talking about services and assistance, ministries, if you want to use that term, that are open to women in the Catholic Church. So that's how I'd answer that question. And look at that. So it's almost as if we timed it down to the second. Well, God bless you, sir. Thanks, everybody, for listening to the program. I sure appreciate it, and I'll look forward to being with you again. Same Pat time, same Pat channel tomorrow.

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3: 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President Trump says Iran is going to get, quote, hit very hard if the Strait of Hormuz doesn't open soon. Iran and Oman say they have control of the strait. Meanwhile, Secretary of State Marco Rubio says progress has been made in talks with Iran and Oman, but no agreement has yet been reached. Chipotle Mexican Grill is voluntarily removing jalapenos from its restaurants nationwide, Michael Kastner reports.
4: This comes after a Minnesota salmonella outbreak linked to the peppers sickened over 100 people. In a statement released Tuesday, the fast food chain confirmed it was cooperating with a public health investigation and had identified jalapenos from one common lot as a potential source of contamination. Investigators believe the spread of the foodborne illness has impacted other Mexican-style quick service restaurants and possibly other states as well. Although Chipotle had a specific lot number identified, the FDA has yet to release a recall concerning the outbreak.
3: Severe thunderstorms are coming down on millions across the Midwest. Heavy rain is set to be produced across the region, with major cities like Chicago, St. Louis, and Kansas expected to get hit. A level 2 out of 4 flash flood risk is in place for much of the region. Pope Leo XIV will make an apostolic trip to Uruguay, Argentina, and Peru, announcing the dates from November 6th through the 17th. The 12-day tour will be his first papal visit to Latin America. And in sports, Cleveland's WNBA expansion team now has a name. The team announced it will be called the Sirens during an event at Rocket Arena. The WNBA's 16th team will begin play in 2028. The league returns to Cleveland for the first time since the Rockets folded in 2003. Keeping you connected with the church and the world 24 hours a day and on the web at relevantradio.com. 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

0: Are you single and dating? Or maybe you know someone who is. Friend, sister, brother. Maybe it's your own kids who are in the dating scene and you just maybe don't relate to where they're at, or maybe you're trying to understand. If you're in the dating scene, you know what I'm talking about, from the swipe culture to the jumping out of the dating scene. It's a real challenge. I had a friend who not too long ago that was on a dating app, found this person in the swipes, and he checked out. He was Catholic. He matched up with her political views. All these different things match. He was in her area, and he asks her out. She's like, oh, I'm kind of busy. And, you know, they had this mutual swipe back scenario. You know, if you swipe back, that means you're interested. And yeah, you have to get up with the lingo if you're not in the dating scene right now. Anyway, so he asks her out. She's not responding, or really kind of, she's not fully piqued by it. And then he says, hey, how about this? We meet for mass on Sunday morning because you got to go to mass, right? She goes, yes. He goes, let's meet for an early mass and then let's go to breakfast. And she says, okay. She caves after the third ask, and hey, she's actually really respecting this guy's pursuing, and he asked her to church. Cool. No, this is how challenging the dating scene is today. No, you know, later in the week arrives, Saturday hits, and he says, hey, how about you come spend the night tonight? They've not even met in person. It went from nice guy pursuing three times, saying, let me meet you at church and go to breakfast, to why don't you stay the night before church? It's a no for me. This is what we see in the dating scene today, even within the so-called Catholic community. And I was struck by that. I really wonder if he was Catholic. By the way, months later, he apologized. It was still a no for her. But hey, her saying no did rub a bit up on his conscience. I'm just saying. So you never know when you say no, how this may impact a person later on. Maybe he was fake. Maybe he really wasn't interested in going to church. Maybe he wasn't even Catholic. I don't know. Maybe he wanted a Catholic girl, but still wasn't there for the Catholic choices. In fact, we talked about that earlier in the week. One of my guests will link to the show with her. She walked through how she didn't get married until her 40s. She was told you could have it all, so she lived as if she could, and she didn't realize how it was getting in the way of what she really wanted in the midst of that have it all of marriage and family. And she had some great insights. I'm going to link if you're just joining me now and didn't catch that episode. So be sure to check out the show notes for today's show. My guest today is a professional matchmaker, Christina Pineda. She founded Matchmakers in the City. She's made so many people, including celebrities. You can find her online, matchmakerchristinaconti.com. That's Christina, C-R-I-S-T-I-N-A. Conti, C-O-N-T-I.com. I'm linking to her on social media and in the show notes for today's show. Christina, one of the big challenges I am coming up against with a lot of my peers in the dating scene is that they are maybe engaging in serial monogamy, which is you're monogamous, but you're engaging in intimacy with one person at a time. And then you move on to the next, maybe 5 years later, maybe 3 months later. But here's what I'm seeing. A lot of people who want to snap out of that, maybe they're falling, having a hard time. As a Catholic, it's a real wound. You know, things move too fast and too far. You think this is the person, or you regret not waiting for marriage in the midst of it. How do you rebound from either a repetitive pattern like this or just that real wound that Catholics are facing of, hey, I thought this was the one, or hey, I screwed up. It went too fast. I went too far. I didn't wait for marriage. And now I'm piecing back together my life to get back out there to date.
1: Yeah, so good to be with you, Timory. And you're right. This is unfortunately pretty common with relationships today. They go quickly. And for instance, the first 3 months are the honeymoon phase where people are wearing rose-colored glasses. It's so exciting to meet someone who you are finally attracted to and might marry one day. And then with all of those hormones, it's very easy to skip steps, especially if you don't have boundaries in place where you end up spending too much time together. Maybe then you even sleep together or spend the night. And then you start acting like you're married without being married. So this pattern is easy to repeat. And then after 3 months, the working it through phase sets in when you start to see the other person's flaws, you are more comfortable with the person, so you start relaxing. And that's when reality sets in, and you need to see if you're both willing to make it work with two flawed individuals or if it's better to end the relationship. So my best advice, so this doesn't happen, is to slow down. But if you didn't and you ended up going too fast and too far, it's time to heal. So I separated my advice into two parts. Part one is get right with God, and part two is move on. That's what I will be speaking on.
0: Okay, let's do that. And in the midst of that, if you could touch on how to slow down, because I think sometimes people go, I've been living in these relationships that go fast. As you say, like, relationships just go fast today. How do you take that pace slow once you have met someone, maybe even before the dating or once you start that conversation?
1: Yes, and that is, boundaries are a big word today, and they're really helpful for relationships, because there are a lot fewer boundaries now than there were when, say, our parents were dating or previous generations were dating, and people end up going over to each other's apartments, spending too much time together. So setting those time and place boundaries before you even start dating are important. Only seeing the person once a week, especially in the beginning of a relationship, maybe then when you get exclusive, you can make that two times a week. But I, even before engagement and marriage, more than two times a week is not necessary. You're trying to see if this is a good match for you. You're not married yet, and time is the only true test to see if this relationship is going to last or if it's just a flame that's going to burn out quickly.
0: And I love that protocol. You've always kind of said it, like, hey, if you're just getting to know someone, no more than one time a week. And if you are dating them, it's committed at most two times a week up until engagement and marriage. I think that that is so contrary to what you see in these all immersive, fast paced relationships, but it leaves room for life, for quiet time, for family, for other relationships. So I love that approach. And I think it really helps to slow the pace. And like you said, you don't go to the other person's place of living much. Can you navigate that? Especially because people go, well, hey, I'm an adult. I'm in my 20s, or maybe I'm in my 30s or even 40s now dating. You really say, honey, I can't go over to their place and make a dinner or watch a movie. Can you navigate that response?
1: Yes, that's a hard one. That's why I always say to date in public places, especially as you're starting to get to know someone. Even if you are in an exclusive relationship, the temptation is still there. If you're attracted to someone and you're watching a movie together, it's very easy to go to sin. So that's why just not doing those things will really help you, and just getting yourself out of those situations. And I guess if someone is thinking, I guess no one's above temptation, even if you're older, you're still going to have temptation. And I guess there's a certain, I guess maybe people might say, oh, well, what if it's during the day and I just want to cook a meal for that person? Just don't. I know that sounds very strict. Some people probably will need to be more strict than others, but if there's a roommate there, the roommate could be home if you need to cook a meal with this person. But yeah, I'm really just against it, Timory.
0: No, I think that's helpful. And I mean, you are in the thick of helping people who are struggling to find someone to meet, who have made these bad choices, who also, hey, you're Catholic and you're approaching this with a Catholic worldview, even when you're coaching your secular clients. And I love that. So I think words of wisdom from a professional matchmaker and just absolute dating expert. Christina, let's walk through that advice you have with regard to navigating breakup after things went too fast and too far.
1: Yeah, so part one is get right with God. The first thing that you should do is go to confession. It's so important to reconcile your relationship with Jesus and your loving creator. If you are scared to go, read the parable of the prodigal son. And no sin is too great. Psalm 103 states, as far as the east is from the west, so far he has removed our transgressions from us. the Lord doesn't remember your sins after you confess them in our amazing sacrament. So that's really important, that beautiful gift that we have of the sacrament of confession. And number two, resume your sacramental life. So that means go back to church, love the Lord your God with all your heart, soul, mind, and strength. Do what he tells you. And that means to follow the guidelines of the church, to read the Bible, read the catechism, dive in, know your stuff. And then you'll be able to love better, which is number three, which is love your neighbor as yourself. So examine the ways that you need to be more loving and charitable in your life to others. And then number four is to forgive yourself. So that's also loving yourself. And this might be the hardest part.
0: And I love that. Like, it's this getting right with God, getting to know your neighbor, getting to know yourself, and moving into a place where you have a greater sense of love and respect for others and yourself because you are right with God.
1: That's right. And the second part of this is moving on. And I guess one of the first part, number one that I have here is discern whether the occasion of sin that you experienced in that relationship was the person or the circumstances. In other words, was the other person trying to follow the Lord and slipped because you were at each other's apartment? Or was this person leading you into sin by saying, no, I'm not saving sex for marriage, or that's, you can do that, but just not on board with that, with you, but saying, I'll go along with it, and then the boundaries just get less and less as you go further into the relationship. Mm-hmm. So was it the circumstances or was it the person? And if it was the person who slipped, or if it was the circumstance where the person slipped and you slipped, you can discuss setting appropriate boundaries with that person. And then, but if that person was leading you into sin, break up and don't look back.
0: Mm-hmm. Yeah, I love that. And I'm thinking about just your whole approach of like getting right with God first. And I'm thinking of another story. Christine had a friend who went on a date for the first time in a while, trying to date in the Catholic sphere after kind of leaving that pool open to everyone, and experienced just this, going too fast, too hard, and went too far. And, you know, spent a while not dating. And when she was going on a date recently, she called me and she goes, I'm just praying. Like, I'm praying on my way there. Like, God, help me to be the woman I want to be, to attract the man I want to be. Like, help me leave behind these patterns. Like, help me to be feminine and soft and to really receive this person and just enjoy the time and take it slow and honor you in this date. And I just so appreciated the vulnerability she had in that approach to the date, because it was showing, like, I've screwed up. Like, I've been a part of this culture. I've gone too fast. I've gone too hard. I've gone too far. But I want something more. And God really does answer those prayers when we are striving to live in a state of grace and be with him.
1: That is beautiful. I'm so happy that she has that insight. And yes, she's right on. And one of the things you were mentioning of some people taking a break from dating, and that's my second point, or do a date fast for at least 40 days, a date fast, date cleanse, however you want to call it.
0: After the breakup,
1: reestablish daily mental prayer for at least 20 minutes a day, read scripture, go to Eucharistic adoration, daily mass if possible. The Lord during this time will purify you so that you can figure out why you got into a relationship with someone who led you into sin in the first place.
0: I love that. And would you recommend that after any breakup, or would you say in particular when things went too fast and too far?
1: I would say when things went too fast and too far. If you were dating appropriately and didn't, then you don't need to. It's just move on to meeting new people. But if there was sexual sin involved in particular, then, because that's one of my other points is ask the Lord to heal you from your soul ties. Because when we involve our body in this, St. Paul tells us your body is a temple of the Holy Spirit, and sins against the body run very deep. So what you do with your body, you do with your soul, and that really needs healing. So that's why I recommend this state cleanse.
0: Excellent. I love that. And remember, when you're talking about soul tie, on a spiritual level, you're bonding with someone when you engage in intimacy outside of marriage. But also, you got that chemical cocktail going. You know, you have all these neurotransmitters firing. You have dopamine, oxytocin, you have norepinephrine. We could go on and on. All of these are bonding and binding. That's great. In marriage, before you've tested and tried someone, you know this is someone who's safe and good to marry, who will stay committed. But when you do it outside of marriage, it's making you see this person, as you talked about earlier, just in dating in general, those first few months you have rosy glasses on. But I say you've got the glasses on when you are sleeping with them, and it's harder to leave. And I always saw this in the crisis pregnancy center, Christina, when a woman would come in who's being battered and abused by a man, she wasn't willing to leave him because she was sleeping with him. She had that connection to him where she was constantly justifying that he was good. And so that separation of physical bodies is so important to have that better perspective. So I think it's food for thought of where we can go when we're not dating as we were created to. So I actually, speaking of that, Christina, I want to come back diving into the dating scene, but from the perspective that you walk through, 10 ways to set your marriage up for success by how you date. It's something to think about before you even meet the person, while you're navigating them, even making changes. My guest today is professional matchmaker Christina Pineda. She's a founder of Matchmakers in the City. 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If you have a question, give us a call. The number is 888-914-9149.
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0: 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I'm also tagging her on social media. We're taking your questions. So if you have a question, free advice for dating with a Catholic twist, please give us a call. 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And the number is 888-914-9149. You can also slide into my DMs right now or comment on my Instagram story. Just follow me at Timmerie, T-I-M-M-E-R-I-E, where we are watching for your questions. So get in now. First, Christina, you want to talk about 10 ways to set your marriage up for success by how you date. What, if you can rattle off those 10 things, then we'll take a few minutes to walk through each one.
1: Sure. And I also like to call this don't date like Adam and Eve, because I want to address men's greatest weakness is being passive and women's greatest weakness is being controlling. And the ways that I'm going to show you that you should date overcome those through men taking responsibility and women through trusting, especially trusting God. This will allow you to prep for a holy marriage and family through dating in these with responsibility and trust. So this is going to be great for you for your whole life, not just for dating.
0: Mm-hmm. Excellent. So let's run through. What are those 10 ways to set up your marriage for success? And then we'll walk through them slowly.
1: Sure. So I have 5 for men, and you want me to just list them, and then I'll list the women. Okay. Men, be a man with a plan. Number 2, only date if you want to get married. Number 3, lead the relationship forward. Number 4, date women who you admire. Number 5, save yourself for marriage. And women, number 1, let him pursue you from the beginning. Number 2, tell him that you're not going to text him first. Number 3, let him order for you at a restaurant. Number 4, dress attractively. And number 5, save yourself for marriage. The number 5 is the same for both of them, but I talk about it in different ways.
0: Love this. Okay, so let's walk through it for the men. When you say men have a plan, be a man with a plan, what does that mean?
1: Yes, it's funny. I will tell you a little story. My son was asking my husband just questions. He's 5 and he asks us questions all day. And my husband was a little bit he didn't know how to respond. He didn't know the answer, but he didn't want to say, I don't know. So he just said to him, I'm not really sure how to respond right now. And then my son said, I don't know is the worst thing that a man can say. He got that from me, because I'm always telling my husband that. Men, be a man with a plan, have ideas for dates, have restaurants to go to, foods to try, experiences to experience. And if you don't have them, prep before your dates. Try out these different things on your own so you can see what you would recommend for a woman. But have these in mind so you're not one of those guys who says, I don't know, where do you want to go? That's the worst thing a man could say. My son is rattling it back to my husband.
0: He hears his mom working from time to time.
1: Yes.
0: And second, what is it? Don't date if you don't want to be in a relationship, right?
1: Yeah, only date if you want to get married. And I don't mean that you know that you want to get married to the woman who you're asking out. That's where the trouble comes in, because I don't want to ask her out unless I know that I want to get married. That's how people just never date. Ask women out. You don't know if you'll want to marry her, but you have to at least want to get married in the future. Be honest with yourself. Get married in general. that you want to get married in general, you don't need to know if it's with that woman. Mm-hmm. So be honest with yourself. Don't waste women's time. Women have a smaller fertility window than men do. So be cognizant of that and be responsible that you're not going to waste her time if you do not actually want to get married.
0: I think that's fantastic. And it's the Catholic approach. You really shouldn't be dating unless you are marriable. And I know it kind of dives into that whole question of age and when you should start dating. That's another topic for another day. Maybe we should dive into it next time you're on. But again, don't be dating if you do not want to get married. And I think that's massive food for thought. And I have a dear friend. He's approaching 40. And when he came to visit about a year ago, I was just like, hey, you know, are you dating anyone? What does that look like? And he goes, I'm not quite there. I'm almost there, but I'm not ready for marriage right now. And it was because there were things that he needed to work on before he was ready to be marriage material. He was working on being marriage material. And I really respected that. Even though, you know, he was pushing 40, he was saying that there are some things that I am not quite there yet to marry. I'm not there. And so this is, I think, a good question for men to be asking themselves.
1: I agree.
0: Okay, what's number three for women, for men?
1: Lead the relationship forward. Be the one asking her out, if you want to see her again, of course. Initiate contact with her, etc. Don't wait for her to do this. Some men wait for a woman to text him to determine if she's interested. No, I've had clients who have done that, and I've had to really be honest with them and saying the woman's not going to text you first. You need to be the one taking the reins. Mm-hmm. And most women don't text first, or they rarely would do that. And it's also this victim mentality that men really have to fight against, where this feeling, I'm not dating because dating is terrible right now, and there's no one at the events that I go to. And I hear this negativity that ends up preventing them from actually asking women out, going out to events and pursuing women. Just don't be the victim. Move forward. Just be forward. Be a man.
0: Yeah, that's fantastic. Number four.
1: Date women who you admire, that your values align. She's a practicing Catholic who's also following the Lord. Two, no one's perfect, but just you really want to date someone who's following the Lord. That's the number one. I've seen situations with clients who have settled for people who are not Catholic or who just may be lukewarm Christian or something like that, and they end up just getting into all sorts of dating trouble because their values are not aligned. They may be attracted. You may be attracted to this person, but physically, but your values are not there, and the values are what are going to build the good marriage.
0: Excellent. And I love that approach, because it's saying, and we see the research is clear on that. We've talked about this here on the show. If your values, if your religion, if your politics match up, you're actually more likely to have a happier and long-term marriage. So it's food for thought. Number five, you say save yourself for marriage. This is a no-brainer, yet in the secular world, you actually have to navigate this. If you were talking to someone who was a non-religious client of yours, how do you approach this?
1: Yes, I would say what I said in the first segment of establishing boundaries to make this happen. And if I were talking to a secular client, I would just say, as the man, you need to guard her heart. And I would say that to Christians too, of course. But you can say that to really everyone. And maybe you feel like you're not going, if you just are intimate with her, that you may not be affected, but she will. And you actually will be affected too. You may not feel it immediately, but I've seen a lot of men be affected by that.
0: That's Christina Pineda here on Trending with Tim Ray. We're walking through 10 things to set your marriage up for success by how you date. We just walked through the five for men. One was be a man with a plan. Two, only date if you want to get married. Three, lead the relationship forward. You've got to lead. Four, date women you admire. Views that align. Number five, save yourself for marriage. You were explaining how you advise people, especially if it's secular, like not to wait for marriage. You talked about the importance of boundaries. Boundaries are a big thing in the secular world as well. So I love that you are helping to present this as a healthy boundary, like actually keeping your clothes on, believe it or not, is a good boundary to have today. Just saying, you have five things that you walk through for women that really help to embody femininity and help drive relationship forward, helping men to pursue the woman rather than this upside down world we live in. Can you rattle those five off again real quick and then we'll walk through them?
1: Sure. Number one is let him pursue you from the beginning. Number two, tell him that you're not going to text him first. Number three, let him order for you at a restaurant. Number four, dress attractively. And number five, save yourself for marriage.
0: Great. Okay. Why these? And in a certain respect, they almost seem a little more, maybe the bird's eye view, like, soft and superficial in comparison to the responsibility you're giving the man. Maybe you could explain why they are.
1: Sure. The let him pursue you from the beginning. I'm trying to say it in a positive way because really I want to say do not ask him out under any circumstances. I know in the culture it's very much, oh yeah, you can ask him out. It's fine. No, don't. You will put him in the passive seat. You want a man who is excited about you. The man should be in the driver's seat from the beginning and be approachable in places where potential suitors are spending time, but you should not be the one pursuing him.
0: Excellent. Okay, number two.
1: Tell him that you're not going to text him first. This sets the tone for him leading the relationship forward. It seems like a very simple thing to tell a man, but it actually is really important. And he knows that you are not going to reach out to him first. You're not going to be chasing him. And if he stops contacting you, okay, then the relationship is basically done. If you're unsure why, you can ask him why, but then leave it at that.
0: Excellent. No, I think this is so helpful to be told because women just don't know. They don't know what to do. What's proper etiquette? And you're basically walking through the etiquette of dating.
1: Right. That's true. And number three, let him order for you at a restaurant. And this is because I would love for women to do little things to let go of control. Let him plan the dates. Let him just see how that feels to just let it trust. Trust that God will allow you to enjoy your dating experience and little just let go of a few things. So that's why I put that there.
0: Okay, and I recently talked to someone who went on a date being matched through matchmakers in the city. She was part of your database, and something she came out of the date saying, Christina, is that she felt so feminine. And I really think that it is props to how he was coached and how she was coached to engage. And she did things such as he ordered, he picked the restaurant. There were all these things. He took her coat. Like there were things that literally, as small as they may seem, were melting her heart in a way that made her feel very comfortable. Now, it wasn't for them, but they had a lovely time. And I think because there was just such a positive experience, they were able to mutually say, hey, this isn't for us, and move forward. And I really, really appreciated how that went for them. And I see it's the fruit of these five things that you were explaining right now.
1: Oh, yes. That's so good. Yes. I love those little success stories, just even if it's not a match.
0: Yes.
1: It's good because it helps you recognize positive qualities that men have and positive qualities that women actually have and as you're moving forward. So number four is dress attractively. And this is means avoid showing skin and revealing places. I know we've talked about this on your show before, but it does look desperate and betrays a lack of trust in the Lord if women are showing a lot of skin. Men also can't focus on your soul if they're focused on your body. And trust that the right man of God for you will want to see you again for you, not just based on the revealing clothes that you're wearing. So that's a very important one. Men are very visual, and you do want to attract the right kind of man, the right kind of attention.
0: I love that. What do you say to the culture where everything is so dressed down today? Like if you're going to a casual restaurant and as a woman going on a more casual date, how do you navigate that? And maybe it's a casual activity. Yeah. I don't know. Like, how do you navigate the casual side of dating versus like, hey, I'm clearly dressing up here?
1: Yeah, so we're not casual at Matchmakers in the City. So most of our dates are at a lovely restaurant, a rooftop, a wine bar, somewhere where people can get dressed up. And it's just more romantic that way. But if you are doing more of a daytime date or something that's active, still wearing something that you look beautiful in or you look handsome in as a man that's attractive for you, colors that work with your skin tone. And that's a good way to just make yourself still look good, even if you're not able to wear the black dress and heels, or for men wearing that blazer with the nice leather shoes.
0: Great. Okay, so these are, and the last one was save yourself for marriage. I'm not sure if we walked through that much, but you explained that from the man's perspective. It's just something that has to be communicated. The right guy's going to stick around if you're sticking to it. And I know there are some questions that came in about this. So Christina, let's just touch on a couple of those real quick. And if you have a question, you can ask now on social media, slide into my DMs, TIMMERIE, where I've also tagged Christina. Okay, first one, Lil on Instagram, what do you do when you were broken up with due to the lack of premarital sex you were willing to engage in?
1: Thank you, the man, because that's a man who you do not want to be with. He made it easy for you.
0: Fantastic. Right? It's a yes. It's a win. Now you know, and now you can move on. I think that we have to shift the mindset, Christina, in the dating culture, that every time it's a no, that's actually affirmation that you are able to move closer to the person who is a yes.
1: Exactly. I always say rejection is your best friend because it keeps bringing you closer to the right person for you.
0: Mm-hmm. What advice do you have for someone who is recently engaged, both from time together and also things get a little harder to wait for marriage for some couples? How do you navigate that?
1: Yes, I would continue doing the boundaries of place, where if you're over each other's apartments, that there are other friends there with you. If you're all watching a movie together, that's different than if you're one-on-one watching a movie. So you can still be in each other's place, but only if there are other people around. And still keeping those time boundaries there too, of 1 to 3 times a week max. You're not married yet. I'm sure you have plenty of things that you're trying to plan right now. Spend your time really trying to prepare for this beautiful sacrament that you're going to engage in. And you're not married yet, so there may be things that come up, maybe even something that would get in the way of you getting married. So making sure that you're really taking your time to prepare for marriage the right way.
0: Okay, what if there is a distance? Like it's long distance, and so like time together.

0: to spend all of your time together when you're there, that you keep your prayer routines, you go to Mass, you do the thing, you go to Eucharistic Adoration, even if it's, you can go to those things together, but you can still spend quality alone time so that you're not doing everything with the person constantly while you're there.
1: Okay, advice for Jean on Facebook. What is a courtship? How is it different from dating? And should we be doing this as Catholics instead?
0: I really see, I know people, some people have a very, think courtship and dating are so different.
1: Right.
0: For me, it's really the same thing. And it's, I guess they think of courtship as more the man is courting this woman to be his potential wife. So they see it as a more man pursuing type thing, which is nice. But you're still getting to know each other, and the woman is still making a decision on this man or not. If even if he likes her, she might not like him. So I don't really see that big of a distinction. As long as you're dating in the way that honors the other person, that honors your body, and that's, to me, that is courtship.
1: Can you, because I think I hear a lot in the, jargon in the Catholic world today. We should only be doing courtships. Like, what does that look like? Asking the father if you can date the person, waiting for marriage, being more public. What does that actually look like when people say that?
0: Yeah, I think for me, that's asking a father before you do that. I just think it's very antiquated before you start dating. Maybe for some families, that's fine. But a lot of people are living in cities now. Singles are living in cities where that isn't possible unless you get on the phone and call a man you've never met before to ask. Yeah, and he doesn't know you. So what's the point of that? And what if the young woman doesn't have that close of a relationship with her dad? So, yeah, I think a lot of it is great if you're in the same city, the same town, and maybe your families know each other, or your people are younger. I just don't see that as being practical for most people, most singles. I've really not run across that very often in my whole almost 14 years of being a matchmaker.
1: Yeah, it is interesting. I think especially with people dating older and older these days, it's just not what it used to be. Now, I think if that's something that's important to you as a woman, you need to ask. The man wants to date you, to ask for that, right? Like, I think that's maybe how to approach it, because I see a lot of people trying to force courtship rules that are unofficial into the dating scene, and it's just leading to kind of this weird culture of dating for some people right now.
0: Yes, I know. I think that's right. I've heard a few date coaches talk about this and almost put so many of these sometimes arbitrary rules on dating that don't actually mean anything. But if it is important to a woman for that, as you said, she should ask him to do that. I think that's great.
1: And if you're just joining us, I really think what you walk through is very helpful. You walk through those 10 things, 5 for men, 5 for women, of how to prepare yourself, set yourself up for marriage. And you really do, I think, walk through those things that help lead to healthy dating rather than courtship. But that's been Christina Pineda. She's a professional matchmaker, founder of Matchmakers in the City. I've tagged her on social media, but you can also find her now at matchmakerchristinaconti.com. That's C-R-I-S-T-I-N-A, Conti, C-O-N-T-I.com. Don't go away.
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1: We've seen several social media posts like this where the young women are having their abortions at home because they're doing the abortion pill and they're seeing the baby or they're seeing parts of the baby at home and they're shocked and they're devastated.
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2: Hi, this is Bishop Michael Sisk of the Diocese of San Angelo, Texas. Let us pray. Remember, O most gracious Virgin Mary, that never was it known that anyone who fled to thy protection, implored thy help, or sought thy intercession was left unaided. Inspired with this confidence, I fly unto thee, O Virgin of Virgins, my Mother. To thee do I come. Before thee I stand, sinful and sorrowful. O Mother of the Word Incarnate, despise not my petitions, but in thy mercy hear and answer me. Amen.
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6: You hear people throw around slogans such as, love is love, don't shackle me, I'm free. Everyone's railing against authority today at the same time as there's this massive conversion to Catholicism, this desire for order and in organized religion and structure. And guess what? It's intuitive. It actually makes sense to adhere to a worldview that influences all areas of your life, not just standing within the four walls of a church. The reality is that if you are not free, you cannot love. Say it again. If you are not free, you cannot love. But people would say, well, that's contrary. If you are married, then you're forced into this relationship and you just can't be happy. If you're not feeling happy, you should be able to be freed. It's a common argument behind divorce, behind same-sex interaction. It's a common argument behind why women were led to believe that we had to neuter ourselves in order to be free in the workplace, in family life, in education. All of it's a lie, because what is freedom? Well, I think there are two worldviews of freedom, and we need to come down on the right side of this. The world, the secular world, says freedom is so that you can do whatever you want. And ultimately, it's about saying no to what you don't want to do, to what is not pleasurable to you. But freedom, understood from a human anthropological standpoint. And remember, God created humans and he gave us our church. And what the church discusses when it comes to freedom is that freedom is for the sake of something. And that is freedom is our freedom that God gives us. We have intellect and free will. That means we can come to know something and freely choose it. If we can't come to know something on an intellectual level, then we can never actually choose it and love it. And so freedom is for the sake of the good. If you are not free, you cannot love. But today, people think freedom means running from anything you don't want. The shirking of duty and responsibility. The running away from anything that's undesired or unenjoyable. Whether it's a responsibility for spouse, children, family members, elderly parents. Whether it's the running away from duty, our responsibility, away from our obligation. Away from our attachments, our familial attachments. It's a running away from order. And we run away from babies today. We run away from the consequence of sexuality. We run away from motherhood and fatherhood. When in relationship, in reality, God brought us into a world of relationship. And whether it's good, bad, or ugly, we're still meant to enter into those relationships. We are most free when we are actually acting in right order and orienting ourselves toward love. Marriage is actually freedom because I chose to live within the framework of what marriage is. And because I made that commitment, it frees me to follow that blueprint of what God has intended for marriage. Freedom doesn't mean things will be easy. Freedom doesn't mean that everything will be enjoyable. There will be immense displeasure at times. There will be pain at times. But even though there's pain and obligation and a boundary that we bump up against, that doesn't mean that you don't have freedom. It kind of goes back to the beginning of our conversation of that interior peace of protecting the cart, of how God preserves and protects us. We have freedom in how we make our choices, how we choose to respond, just in the interior dialogue, and yes, also in those outward motions.

0: in the spiritual battle of our time, and that weapon is the Holy Rosary. A few years before his death, Pope John Paul II wrote the beautiful apostolic letter, The Rosary of the Blessed Virgin Mary, Rosarium Virginis Mariae. And he called for a revival of the Holy Rosary, so much neglected in the church in our time. And Pope John Paul, if you will recall, gave us two specific intentions for the revival of the Rosary. Two primary vital intentions to pray for with all the zeal and intensity in our souls if we are going to avert the impending disaster for the church in the world today. The cause of world peace, so gravely threatened by the rise of international terrorism, the rise of militant Islamic fundamentalism, and the proliferation of nuclear weapons, and the cause of the family. The cause of world peace and the cause of the family. And what is the link? What is the connection between the two? As Mother Teresa used to say, the disruption of peace in the world always begins with the disruption of peace in the family. No peace in the family, no peace in the world. That's the way it is, you see. We have the rosary as an instrument of God's mercy. The rosary is the weapon that we will use to bring about the conversion of sinners. World peace, peace in our homes, peace in our families, peace in our own hearts. The rosary is a lifeline that God is holding out to his people today. And I want to leave you with something that was said by Sister Lucia. Sister Lucia dos Santos, she of course was one of the three children that Our Lady appeared to at Fatima. She passed away recently. In one of the last interviews that she gave, this is what she said. The Most Holy Virgin in these last times in which we live has given a new efficacy, a new power to the recitation of the Holy Rosary, to such an extent that there is no problem, no matter how difficult it is, in the personal life of each one of us or of our families or even of peoples and of nations that cannot be solved with a rosary. With a Holy Rosary, we will save ourselves, we will console our Lord and obtain the salvation of many souls. And may the blessing of Almighty God, the Father, and the Son, and the Holy Spirit descend upon you and remain with you forever. Amen. Amen.
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3: Welcome to The Church and the Poor with Father Richard Ho Lung, founder of the Missionaries of the Poor in Kingston, Jamaica.
4: We have a mission in the Philippines which is most fascinating. First of all, our superior is a Jamaican, who is a black Jamaican, Father Brian Carr. And here he is in the ghettos of Philippines, a black Jamaican, among these millions and millions of Filipinos who are Easterners. And there's absolutely no sense at all of race, but only admiration, that someone, a stranger, would give his life over as a missionary to the poorest of people in the Philippines. On that particular day, which was late in the afternoon at 5 o'clock, Father Brian took me into the barangay. And there was this vast, vast dump heap. That dump heap was a total and complete mess. When I walked through it, we were squishing through things like urine and mess. We were passing through old tin cans. There were thousands and thousands of flies all around. But there were the people living in hovels on top of that dung heap.

0: on this great big garbage heap. And when I went and I walked among the families, I asked them, why is it that you live in this place? It's such a terrible place. And they explained to me that each day they got up in the morning, they were able to collect out of the garbage heap old tin cans, old tubes of toothpaste, and they would take it and they would melt it and they would sell it. And finally, at the end of each day, each person would get $1. And I said, how do you manage to live on that? They explained to me, Father, sometimes on the dump heap itself, we're able to pull out little pieces of food and fruit and so forth. And this is the way we live. I asked them, don't you want to move? They said, Father, where will we move? We have no land. And we're sure this way we're able to get $1 a day to take care of our lives. At that barangay, that dump heap, I met a family of 14. There were mother, father, and the children. And they took me around and they showed me their little hovel. And on the hovel, they had placed just a little crocus bag, which was laid out on the floor, and that became their bed. And they showed me the water that they had caught from a little pipe, which is a half a mile away. And there they collected their water each day for drinking. Then they had their little stove pot, and there is where they cooked. And I looked at them and I said, how do the people live? How do they exist? How can this continue? You know? And then they explained to us, look, Father, all we want to do is to have our children go to school, but they have no school uniform and we can give them no lunch or lunch money. So we began a school just for the little children on the dump heap. And now we have gathered at our school hundreds of little kids. We have given them uniforms. They come, they bathe each day, put on the uniforms, have a breakfast. We give them their books. We teach them very basic education. And we see the great joy that has been brought to them. How do we battle this matter of poverty? We battle it, I think, with learning to give as all that we have, no matter how small it is, to the least of our brothers and sisters, but we give it with a big heart. A little bread that is broken becomes the body and blood of Christ for them. A little bit of water has become for them a living water that brings eternal life. Our poor we'll always have with us, but brothers and sisters, all of us Christians are called to give and to give completely, as generously as we can, to help the poor. Would you consider that, brothers and sisters, helping us to build little homes, little dwellings for our poor? And would you consider also giving us so that we may pass around the bread, break it, so that the poorest of God's people can be fed?
1: For more information about the Missionaries of the Poor, go to missionariesofthepoor.org.
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3: We pray you, O God of might, wisdom, and justice, through whom authority is rightly administered, laws are enacted, and judgment decreed, assist with your Holy Spirit of counsel and fortitude the President of these United States, that his administration may be conducted in righteousness and be eminently useful to your people over whom he presides. By encouraging due respect for virtue and religion, by a faithful execution of the laws in justice and mercy, and by restraining vice and immorality, let the light of your divine wisdom direct the deliberations of Congress and shine forth in all the proceedings and laws framed for our rule and government, so that they may tend to the preservation of peace, the promotion of national happiness, the increase of industry, sobriety, and useful knowledge, and may perpetuate to us the blessing of equal liberty. We recommend likewise to your abounded mercy all our fellow citizens throughout the United States, that we may be blessed in the knowledge and sanctified in the observance of your most holy law, that we may be preserved in union and in that peace which the world cannot give, and after enjoying the blessings of this life, be admitted to those which are eternal. Amen.
4: The Angelus.
5: In the name of the Father, and the Son, and the Holy Ghost. Amen. The angel of the Lord declared unto Mary,
6: and she
5: is Hail Mary, full of grace, the Lord is with thee. Blessed art thou among women, and blessed is the fruit of thy womb, Jesus. Behold the handmaid of the Lord.
6: Be it unto me according to thy word.
5: Hail Mary, full of grace, the Lord is with thee. Blessed art thou among women, and blessed is the fruit of thy womb, Jesus.
6: Holy Mary, Mother of God, pray for us sinners, now and at the hour of our death. Amen.
5: And the Word was made flesh.
6: And dwelt among us.
5: Hail Mary, full of grace, the Lord is with thee. Blessed art thou among women, and blessed is the fruit of thy womb, Jesus.
6: Holy Mary, Mother of God, pray for us sinners, now and at the hour of our death. Amen.
5: Pray for us, Holy Mother of God.

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10: For years, pro-life Americans have been told that protecting unborn children requires us passing new laws. But sometimes the first step is simply enforcing the laws that we already have. Attorney General nominee Todd Blanche recently pledged that if confirmed, he would enforce federal laws protecting unborn children, including the Comstock Act. That matters because laws mean nothing if government officials simply refuse to enforce.
11: When I was outside of the church, there was always an unsettled feeling. There was always a feeling of something missing and something not complete. The deal clincher is we found our way to our parish, and we met just an incredible pastor. We learned things that we'd never been taught. Wouldn't be the person that I am without the church and without the sacraments, particularly the Eucharist. I can't live without it.
12: If you've been away from the Catholic Church, visit CatholicsComeHome.org.
13: 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Father Maximilian lived out, "No one has greater love than this, to lay down one's life for one's friends." Kolbe was also a champion against the evils of the world, including Freemasonry. 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

0: And now, EWTN presents Dr. Scott Hahn. Today's program is from the series Lord Have Mercy.
1: The love, the compassion of Jesus. Glorious work of all. Welcome. To Lord praise God in his kingdom. Moved by the Spirit, one who lives in love lives in God.
2: I might have to
1: and God lives in him.
3: What a wonderful thing is our church. This whole network is built on trust. The essence of evangelization is to tell everybody Jesus loves you. We're all called to be great saints. Don't miss the opportunity. Well, we got one great crowd of family here this evening, and I'm real happy over that.
4: And yet God
3: I'm happy to see him. I can't really shake hands with him because it's in the back.
4: And so, in a certain sense,
3: send my heart
4: to reckon
3: over
4: on
3: that,
4: this
3: all
4: humbling
3: over
4: fact that God doesn't love us.
3: I have a little something for you that's
4: whatever good I've done is the result.
3: People have been asking
4: love
3: for.
4: And so,
3: if say,
4: my goodness is not the cause of God's love, but the effect,
3: yeah, we got it
4: then
3: right
4: my sins cannot be the cause of God stopping to love me. He's not going to cease loving me because of the bad that I've done. He's going to love me through the good times and the bad. And so I can
3: well, it looks like $2
4: with God's grace, and I can return to him like the prodigal son, and I can basically do what the prodigal son did, and that is a very inadequate expression.
3: Man, I could be deceiving.
4: You know, he wasn't coming out like a theologian saying, I understand
3: we'll do
4: all the
3: just
4: sins
3: the
4: that I've done
3: thing
4: and your standard of holiness and so on. He just wanted to get out
3: anyway
4: of the swine trough.
2: Yeah.
3: Say what you want.
2: And his father was willing to meet him halfway.
4: That's right.
3: That might be better.
4: In our case, I think God is willing to
3: okay, but this is a very simple catechism, and all it does
4: let him raise us up as high as he wants.
2: I guess if we
3: says here $1.50.
2: We won't be disappointed by what we do in encounter, even if we do feel foolish. Or even if we do encounter a priest who's less than pastorally sensitive.
4: No, you're right. And I want to say this with real respect and with real care, because
3: must
4: I
3: be what
4: have
3: we paid for it, because
4: to criticize so that we ought to all
3: I don't know. I just want you to have it. All joking
4: to
3: aside,
4: criticizing bishops and priests because of the sacrifices
3: it's question
4: that
3: and answer.
4: And you know, they're
3: remember
4: fallible
3: the old Baltimore
4: men, but they're in such
3: well,
4: high
3: it isn't
4: positions
3: the Baltimore Catechism, but it's very
2: it's
3: similar
2: easy to criticize public.
4: That's right. But I would say
3: I
4: know,
3: think it's one of those things you can keep in your pocket
4: I've taken
3: or your purse
4: my wife and my kids to
3: for the people who ask questions,
4: GP,
3: but you don't know the answer.
4: You know, to check them out as a possible
3: and you can just
4: position.
3: Zip through
4: here we move into a new
3: and find
4: area
3: any answer.
4: Well, in the last few years, we had an experience where, as my kids got older,
3: so
4: they
3: it
4: felt disrespect. Hmm. They really felt as though they were afraid to speak frankly to the doctor.
3: Can be.
4: And after two or three tries,
3: $2 may make it.
4: We tried our best to kind of make adjustments.
3: Why don't we settle
4: these kids just felt belittled. We changed positions.
3: A little bit for me, and a lot for you.
4: Criticizing for I went and talked to him, but
3: does it say something here?
4: Personally,
3: no.
4: But I just
3: but that's
4: I really
3: okay
4: felt a need to
3: it's
4: find
3: worth
4: a better
3: it, whatever
4: fit
3: you're saying.
4: So that my kids,
3: you
4: and
3: need this
4: I'll be honest, since the change,
3: hand,
4: I have felt much easier to
3: so
4: the
3: when
4: last few years,
3: hey,
4: being able to be
3: why
4: transparent
3: do
4: with whatever ails me.
3: This,
4: and what is true for our physical
3: I
4: health,
3: got it right
4: with
3: here. So you remember that, huh?
4: Family
3: now,
4: I think is at
3: today,
4: least as true, if not more so.
2: And sometimes it is going to
3: is
2: be
3: the
2: just
3: feast
2: a better fit.
3: Of Our Lady of Sorrows.
2: Certain confessors do suit certain personalities better than others.
3: And I
4: that's
3: would
4: right
3: like
4: no
3: very
4: I've been
3: much
4: in a confessional
3: to
4: with a
3: point
4: priest
3: out
4: who said
3: to
4: this
3: you
4: wasn't a sin.
3: The
4: and
3: sorrows
4: I
3: of Our Lady.
4: Literally quote
3: first
4: the catechism
3: all,
4: to say not only is it a
3: I don't
4: sin,
3: think we know them.
4: It's one that I'm confessing
3: and
4: I'm sorry for, but
3: secondly,
4: to tell me it's not a sin
3: I
4: might
3: think that's
4: risk
3: one of the reasons so many
4: itself
3: of you have problems
4: I, and I
3: with
4: said
3: Our
4: that
3: Lady
4: with great humility and respect.
3: You don't understand why you should love her.
4: But I didn't go
3: why
4: back to that priest.
3: Isn't
4: I
3: enough I love Jesus?
4: He was
3: of
4: really
3: course
4: not being a servant
3: but Mary
4: of the church, but just being
3: to
4: somebody
3: Jesus
4: who wanted to express his own
3: and
4: opinions.
3: And she increases the beauty of your soul. So when you present yourself to Jesus,
4: who really
3: she's
4: knows
3: like
4: the faith and knows the church.
3: And if you had a fiance,
4: a
3: okay,
4: and a servant
3: and
4: of Christ's church,
3: you didn't
4: and I would
3: really
4: say that's just about
3: nice
4: any priest you run into.
3: Wear.
4: But if you do, you know, if you find yourself on the road
3: you
4: and you're going to confession and you meet up with meet up with a priest for the first time,
3: mother,
4: and you're not really sure where he's coming from,
3: or just
4: don't
3: maybe
4: despair
3: not a fiance,
4: I mean, the
3: just
4: fact
3: your boyfriend,
4: is Christ is the one meeting
3: said,
4: you in
3: hey,
4: and through
3: look,
4: that priest, and he is the one healing
3: you
4: through that sacrament.
3: Beautiful dress.
4: But when it comes
3: wear
4: to finding a confessor on a regular basis,
2: yes,
4: I think you want to look for somebody who understands you.
5: But would you think of somebody like that?
4: Yeah, I would ask around and find out what other people are saying.
5: Because she got you ready.
4: What experiences have other people had?
5: She gave you a beautiful dress.
2: Not encouraging them to criticize, but asking them, you know, what's
5: your thing? But that's what our lady does.
4: That's right. In fact, I cite St. Francis de Sales, who warns about going, you know, confessor
5: hopping.
4: You know, I don't want this priest to know that I've done such and such. Well, if that's your attitude, you have to read.
5: I would like to bring out one of the sisters typed it for me, so I wouldn't have to roam through the Bible to find all these things. But the seventh sorrow, the first is from St. Luke, if you want to write it down.
4: Once a month, because
5: the second chapter, 34th verse.
4: The confessor is not really going to have a chance to get to know you.
5: And it says, and Simeon
2: puts a lot of pressure on you to remember.
5: Bless them, and said to Mary,
2: and to
5: the child's mother.
4: That's right. And as you meet with him once or twice or three or four times,
5: I would like you women to put yourself in this position at your son's baptism.
4: One of the ways that I really knew I'd found the right man early on was he gave me
5: an examination of conscience
4: so I could take it home and do it myself.
5: And the priest looks at you
4: so that I could take that home and do it myself. No, I didn't realize it.
5: Behold,
4: I could have found that in practically any Catholic prayer book.
5: Is set
4: but a lot of Catholics don't know that, and some converts
5: and the
4: like me didn't either until I was shown it. That's why I made a point of having an examination
5: and
4: of
5: for a sign that is
4: mercy,
5: spoken
4: along
5: against,
4: with an act of contrition. And particular penances that I found really helpful, such as the Divine Mercy Chaplet.
5: And a sword will pierce through your own soul.
4: I try to go at least once a week. When I heard that's what John Paul II did, I thought, I'm not better than him.
2: So you go whether you need it or not.
4: That's right.
5: How would you feel?
4: I go because I need it.
5: If the priest that you
4: yeah, I have a section of the book called When I'm Weakly, Then
5: like
4: I Am Strong. Because
5: how would you feel
4: I could probably use it almost daily. You know, if the righteous
5: this
4: man falls seven times a day,
5: for the
4: book of Proverbs
5: rise
4: says,
5: of many.
4: I'm not a righteous man yet.
5: What does that mean? It means that you're either going to believe in Jesus or not.
4: But I make a point of going at least weekly following the example of the
5: And you look in the life of Jesus, the Pharisees never believed in him. Did all they could to kill him, and they finally did.
4: How about you?
2: Well, I go every week.
5: But our lady
2: I got into that habit,
5: had to hear
2: that
5: this child would be a sign of contradiction.
4: How did you go about finding a confessor?
2: Now that's a good question. Actually, you know how I did it?
5: Let's see if that's what happened.
2: After many years away. And,
5: in St. Matthew,
2: I had one of these experiences
5: the
2: I was describing
5: chapter
2: where
5: 13,
2: the guy kind of gave me a hard time.
5: It says, now when they had departed, an angel of the Lord appeared to Joseph in a dream and said, rise and take the child and his mother
2: and flee. For several years afterwards, unfortunately, this is my fault. It's not his.
5: And
2: for several years afterwards, I would go once a year.
5: For Herod is in search of the child to destroy him.
2: One year,
5: how would you feel?
2: I went for my annual checkup. And,
5: how could you hate a woman?
2: When I said it had been
5: called the
2: year
5: mother
2: since
5: of
2: my
5: God, because she is.
2: This priest, very
5: when she's
2: priest,
5: gone through all
2: me,
5: of this,
2: you know. You
5: oh,
2: need
5: we're
2: to
5: not
2: go to
5: through.
2: Confession more often than that.
5: And I Our said, Lady
2: I know that.
5: Suffered
2: and
5: for
2: I asked
5: you
2: him to
5: and
2: tell me
5: for
2: how
5: me.
2: Often I should go, and he did. And I went to him.
5: How would you think
2: that,
5: if you were born,
2: really,
5: say,
2: you know, had the guts to tell me
5: in New York? Okay.
4: That's
2: what
4: right.
2: I needed to do.
5: So, and suddenly an angel appeared to your husband
4: you
5: and said, take
4: people.
5: This child
4: think, you know,
5: and go to
4: this
5: Chile.
4: This might be a cliche, but when it's
5: South
4: right,
5: America.
4: You'll know it.
2: Yeah.
4: You know, there's a certain kind of spiritual
5: what
4: thing.
5: What would you say?
4: And I find it so helpful. Say,
5: hey, wait a minute. What are you talking about?
4: Shows,
5: I'm going to follow a dream.
4: Arrangements for every
5: are you
4: member
5: nuts?
4: Of my family to go as well.
2: Yeah.
4: If it's
5: I don't
4: once
5: know many
4: a month
5: women
4: on a Saturday
5: will just take it up
4: or
5: and
4: if
5: go.
4: Arrange for another time because, you know,
5: just left.
4: Scheduling conflicts and that sort of
5: with
4: thing.
5: With what? Nothing.
4: It really is something that we can do together just as we go to Mass together. You know, you can't confess another person's sins, but I can't receive communion for my wife.
5: And where would he go? How would he make a living? And what language would he speak?
4: So personal, and yet also so much like a family event.
2: Right. And the good thing
5: I'm
2: is
5: I'm sure the Israelites
2: were
5: not popular
2: family,
5: in Egypt.
2: We really have to take the little kids with us, even the
5: for
2: ones
5: whatever
2: who are too,
5: reason.
2: Too young to go to confession. But what's
5: now,
2: funny
5: you
2: is
5: put
2: that
5: yourself
2: the kids
5: in
2: have
5: the scriptures.
2: This,
5: before
2: no
5: you criticize our sweet mother, put yourself there.
2: And they very naturally, when
5: why
2: they're,
5: would you
2: say,
5: have done
2: 3 years old, they want
5: you?
2: To go into the confessional too. Yeah. And they'll go
5: our
2: in.
5: Our lady was the
2: and,
5: perfect disciple of Jesus.
2: Of course, but Father will say to them, are you treating mom
5: first she's told that this child is a sign of contradiction
2: is give your mom
5: and would be responsible
2: hug, you know,
5: for people
2: so
5: being separated.
2: About 3 minutes after the confession,
5: and now
2: the 3-year-old
5: she has to run into
2: give mom a big hug, and you'll know that that's a penance she was given that day.
4: That's
5: how can
4: right.
5: you not love
4: now, when you prepare
5: such a woman.
4: For confession, I think the first thing you
5: better
4: do.
5: But then the third sorrow was Luke 2, 43, 49.
4: You can't avoid certain areas of your life because it's painful or embarrassing.
5: And it says
4: you
5: here,
4: have to examine your
5: when the feast ended, they
4: really,
5: were returning.
4: You can go through the Ten Commandments. You can
5: and
4: look
5: the boy
4: at the seven
5: Jesus
4: deadly
5: stayed
4: sins.
5: Behind
4: you can check out
5: Jerusalem.
4: The Beatitudes in Matthew 5.
5: How many of you have lost your children?
4: And prepare for confession.
5: You just didn't
4: but
5: know where they
4: complete,
5: were.
4: I think
5: little
4: really
5: children.
4: The first
5: 10, maybe?
6: Okay,
5: 10
6: you're talking now about these four keys.
5: Well, here's what happened to our lady.
4: That's right.
6: Four steps to a good confession.
5: And his parents, supposing him to be in the company of the other,
4: contrition is a little different than attrition.
5: Sought him among their kinsfolk.
4: And that's a good start, but it's not enough. You know, they say the fear of the Lord is the beginning of wisdom, but it's only the beginning. The love of the Lord is really the
5: end of wisdom. That you are responsible before the eternal word,
4: to be afraid of
5: before
4: the
5: Father himself, for protecting his son.
4: I hate my sin most of all because they offend me, my God, and my Father, and you're good and worthy of all my love.
5: And he's nowhere up.
4: And so as you express contrition in that act of contrition, you really have to examine your heart and say, am I really sorry?
5: And Mary said,
4: am I making
5: I
4: a firm
5: I,
4: purpose
5: I saw
4: of
5: with you.
6: Without getting hung up on it. I mean, it doesn't have to be perfect.
5: Now they got it.
4: That's right.
6: Imperfect contrition will do.
4: That's right. In
5: and
4: fact, attrition will work in that sacrament because Christ will always make up for what we lack.
6: This is the
5: you know, every so often we get these little notices.
4: And three quarters, if necessary.
5: Pictures
4: you know.
5: Of the most
4: so you've got to be
5: complete.
4: You've got to be contrite. And you've got to be clear.
5: Beautiful children. And they're gone.
4: You shouldn't beat around the bush. You shouldn't speak in vagaries. You shouldn't just try to save face. And you also shouldn't blame yourself. From your loved ones or your co-workers
5: now,
4: and just say, well,
5: if you're
4: you know,
5: one
4: they
5: of those
4: did this
5: parents,
4: and that's
5: you know
4: why I did
5: lady
4: that.
5: Went through, huh?
4: You've got to really be clear about
5: do
4: what
5: they keep
4: it is
5: looking?
4: You
5: they don't sleep.
4: Did wrong.
5: They don't
6: you
5: eat.
6: Should have a clear sense of what it
5: they
6: is.
5: Have one
6: you're not using euphemisms.
5: Where is she?
6: And so many,
5: and haven't
6: so
5: you
6: many,
5: and I felt that way sometimes,
6: so many floral
5: huh?
6: decorations that he can't tell what it is.
4: That's right.
5: And,
4: so
5: and
4: be
5: we don't feel the Lord's presence. We think maybe he's angry with us and he went on a vacation somewhere.
6: I'm making excuses.
4: That's right.
6: I'm making extenuating circumstances.
5: Now you can put yourself in our lady's shoes.
4: Chase, you know? And every once in a while, I'll have my confessor just say, you know, what
5: well,
4: are you getting at?
5: They found him in the temple.
4: And that's very helpful. And
5: sitting among the teachers,
4: break, I know we're running out of time,
5: listening to them and asking them questions
4: how to
5: they
4: move
5: were
4: beyond
5: made.
4: Just going to regular confession and getting spiritual
5: and his answers.
4: Because that, I think, is also helpful.
6: We'll move
5: and when they saw
6: this,
5: him, they were
6: that,
5: astonished.
6: Right
5: and his mother said, son, why have you treated us so? Why haven't you said that, huh? To our Lord?
7: Whether you're at home,
5: haven't
7: at work,
5: you said, I've heard
7: in the
5: people
7: car,
5: say this a hundred
7: you can
5: times.
7: Follow what he
5: I
7: teaches
5: go to church every
7: 24
5: Sunday.
7: Hours each day.
5: I tied on the first one that puts
8: hey,
5: up in that
8: basket. I'm a returning Catholic because of EWTN.
5: And
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5: all
8: guys
5: this happens
8: and
5: to
8: keep it up.
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5: Did you not
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5: you
7: variety
5: say, well, that doesn't
7: Catholic
5: relate
7: products.
5: To me.
7: From Bibles
5: oh,
7: to rosaries, there's something
5: how many of
7: for
5: you have
7: everyone.
5: Sons and daughters
7: and you
5: that
7: can
5: want
7: order
5: to be
7: online.
5: Religious?
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5: They really
7: shop
5: feel
7: the religious catalog
5: God.
7: 24 hours a day
5: what do you say
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5: Why do you want to waste your life? Oh, you're kidding.
6: Welcome back. The
5: Lord have mercy. You've got to be kidding.
6: From confession to spiritual direction.
5: You can waste your life serving
6: that?
5: God.
6: The first part
5: oh,
6: of the show.
5: On.
6: And I'd like to define terms. What do you mean when you say spiritual?
5: And our Lord would say to you, why do you ask?
4: We distinguish between a general.
5: Am I not God, King of all? Have I not the right to ask your daughter or your son to be a priest or religious? And you say, ah, those priests and religious are all nuts.
4: And so when we make that distinction, we recognize that there's health And then there's fitness.
5: It doesn't matter what they do today.
4: We want to maintain spiritual health, and that's really what
5: there are thousands of good priests and religious.
4: Because we're going for a check-out.
5: Hundreds of.
4: We're presenting the spiritual elements of our soul.
5: Not for you to judge what your son or daughter will be.
4: You know, at their causes, at their sources.
5: It's not your duty to do that?
4: That's right, right. It's kind of like a
5: many lost vocations.
4: But this is more like an exercise.
5: You know, I had a woman come to me. She was in tears.
4: And she said, "We want to get on if we want to go far."
5: And I hope I never hear it again.
4: I'll play racquetball with
5: my
4: kids every once in a while.
5: I could handle my son when he's on drugs.
4: But if I was really serious about one of those sports, I would find a coach.
5: I could handle him when he was running around with every woman in this village.
4: If we want to become saints, and if we don't, something's really wrong.
5: But now it's going to be a priest.
4: And only saints go to purgatory.
5: Aren't you happy?
4: And they're really sanctified.
5: I can't handle a priest in my family.
4: If we really want to attain
5: this one of mind and soul.
4: And
5: time.
4: To be
5: I said,
4: God,
5: oh,
4: well
5: you would rather him be a drug
4: addict.
5: She said, yes.
4: God. Then we really ought to consider some way
5: how do you
4: of getting
5: talk to somebody
4: now,
5: like
4: what
5: that?
4: Does that mean? Well, in my case,
5: you'd rather your son be
4: a priest,
5: drug addict
4: and I also go
5: than
4: to
5: give his
4: man
5: life to
4: faith,
5: God?
4: Who is not only older chronologically, but
5: I
4: spiritually
5: had every opportunity
4: and
5: to become a saint.
4: In terms of life
6: because
4: experience.
6: As we get older,
5: we're not thinking
6: to
5: right.
6: Guys chronologically.
4: Yeah. Yeah, I go to a father and an older brother. That's the way I like to think
6: yeah.
4: of it.
6: Yeah.
5: Well,
4: and you know, I find the kind of counsel
5: the fourth sorrow of Our Lady.
4: To be a better disciple of Christ, to be a better husband, to be a better father, to be a better
5: and there followed him a great multitude of people.
4: Over the years in spiritual direction, I remember, for instance, when my wife was a Catholic, and I was, and I was trying my best to convert.
5: You know, you cannot imagine, if you're a mother, you can.
4: Pamphlets and a lot of arguments.
5: Your son is being dragged, he's been wounded, he's been horribly beaten.
4: I'm praying for it, too. No. Beef up
5: and
4: the romance.
5: You can't help him.
4: And tone down
6: and this is
4: the
6: from
4: argument.
5: You don't have the strength to carry his cross.
4: And I didn't tell her, but I showed her. Yeah. I really began going out. You know, we renewed our commitment.
5: You don't have any water to give it.
4: We did other things, too, to kind of beef up the romance. Yeah. And over a period of a year, she
5: falls two or three times.
4: She said, "You haven't been giving me any materials or any grief for arguments
5: pains.
4: For so long.
6: What
4: you know?
6: Did you do with Scott?
4: Is
5: not being able to help
4: so
5: someone.
4: I told him. I told her
5: suffering.
4: What he had said. And she
5: especially
4: was like, two
5: you love.
4: Thumbs up, you know. This is right.
5: It has to be the most
4: trust,
5: frustrating
4: you know?
5: Thing.
4: And I said to her, he told me to do it, not because it's a
5: this was his father's business.
4: But because of
5: see.
4: Who you are in my life.
6: Yeah.
4: And she said,
5: and
4: I
5: our Lord was reminding our sweet mother
4: you know,
5: that he has to be about his father's business, even when it hurt her and Joseph.
4: And he made the suggestion.
5: And how hard she
4: I said,
5: was
4: this wasn't
5: here.
4: The priest. This was sort of like my older brother.
5: Oh, you don't
4: he said,
5: know, huh?
4: Why don't you think about setting up a lunch?
5: The fifth sorrow of our sweet mother
4: once a month, the same way
5: is
4: you do with your
5: standing
4: wife,
5: by
4: your
5: the cross.
4: And
5: you
4: so
5: know what's so awesome about this?
4: She
5: stood
4: every
5: there.
4: Month to find a time
5: she
4: with
5: stood.
4: Each of the kids to go out to McDonald's
5: faint.
4: Or whatever restaurant they choose and just to have some
5: she
4: quiet, unhurried conversation
5: she stood.
4: Over a meal, one-on-one.
5: Only a strong woman can stand under that. Kind
6: look
5: of
6: back
5: time.
6: At how
5: she didn't want to miss one
6: because of
5: pain,
6: certain people
5: one sorrow of her son. She was going to stay
4: life.
5: There.
4: Exactly. You know, I think of my marriage.
5: That
4: I think
5: was his
4: of my
5: father's
4: parenting.
5: Business.
4: I also think of my professional
5: and she was going to stay with him.
4: I remember a conversation several years ago about...
5: She was not going to move.
4: I was very busy. I was writing. I was
5: every
4: traveling
5: blow,
4: and speaking.
5: Every
4: and,
5: ache,
4: this
5: every
4: older brother
5: pain,
4: just said, but where are you
5: every terrible,
4: where are you
5: terrible,
4: in terms of
5: terrible,
4: just
5: terrible
4: cultivating
5: thirst.
4: Collegiality with your coworkers.
5: She felt it all.
4: And, as soon as
5: and
4: said,
5: no
4: oh, man,
5: loving mother
4: since I spent any
5: would
4: time
5: not
4: in the faculty
5: feel
4: lounge,
5: it all.
4: Just lounging around, conversing with my colleagues. And so I made it a point that at least once a week I would.
5: She
4: I would
5: didn't say to anybody, tell me when it's
4: spend
5: over.
4: Some time in conversation. And then I came back and he said, you know,
5: she didn't want to put him out of his agony.
4: And try it once a week to find some time to
5: she didn't want to pull a plug.
4: Your co-workers and have lunch or go out on a walk in the neighborhood and that sort of thing.
6: That's good advice.
4: Yeah, and that spiritual direction is not just targeting sin.
5: But
4: it's
5: Our Lady didn't have false
4: vice.
5: Compassion.
4: It's not just
5: she had real compassion
4: weakness.
5: For Jesus.
4: It's also identifying
5: she knew
4: strengths
5: every
4: and
5: pain,
4: strengths
5: every humiliation,
4: because sometimes the best
5: every
4: defense
5: insult.
4: Against sin is a good offense in pursuit of virtue.
5: And who did he save on the cross?
6: So confession and spiritual direction can kind
5: beneath
6: of work
5: the cross
6: together.
5: For 33 years yeah, of being
4: fact,
5: on this
4: I
5: earth.
4: Think that
5: he had one friend,
4: one,
5: John.
4: The better you'll
5: he
4: do
5: had
4: the
5: his
4: other.
5: Mother.
4: Because the more
5: he had
4: I
5: an
4: get
5: ex-prostitute
4: the clearer I get in
5: and a
4: preparation
5: thief.
4: For confession. But also, as I
5: batting
4: keep up
5: average,
4: this regular
5: not
4: confession,
5: too good.
4: You know, I also can identify the specific areas where I could.
5: But his humiliation and her humiliation was to the very
4: having
5: end.
4: Having said all that, I want to reaffirm what my good friend says, and that is, if I didn't know me,
5: according to the world, that's why I don't believe the world. The
4: I'm
5: world
4: not a
5: lies.
4: Saint. I want to be a saint.
5: The world lies to you.
4: Just like you want to be one. But I want to, I really want to remind all of
5: to
4: us.
5: To the very end, she stayed with her son.
4: We are strugglers. And that,
5: she
4: know,
5: knew
4: the
5: father's will. And she was going
4: to
5: suffer with her
4: I've
5: son.
4: I've got stuff to confess.
6: You know,
5: they
6: would
5: both.
6: I've heard this saying.
5: Both
6: very
5: of them.
6: I've heard lawyers
5: offer their
6: that,
5: sufferings to the Father for the your sins and my sins.
4: Has himself, no, the
5: I don't know about
4: has
5: you.
4: Himself for a lawyer has a fool for a client.
6: That's
5: I'm
6: it.
5: Grateful.
6: And I've heard doctors say it too about yeah, about patients. And it's true.
5: I was 18 before I knew
6: the expertise
5: Jesus.
6: Of someone else. We need the objectivity of someone else.
5: What
6: it's
5: a waste
6: to,
5: of life.
6: To have
5: huh?
6: this to fall back on. And
5: but
6: also,
5: maybe it wasn't.
6: Something
5: maybe
6: I
5: it wasn't.
6: I've read about called the grace.
5: My dear Lord permitted it, I'm sure.
6: With the office, you know, when we
5: so that I would
6: when
5: know
6: we choose these people,
5: pain,
6: as our spiritual
5: suffering,
6: or our
5: humiliation,
6: they receive a certain grace,
5: and all the rest it comes with the
6: and
5: poor.
6: And we receive a certain grace for being
5: the
6: obedient,
5: hungry.
6: Even if we disagree,
5: the destitute,
6: you know, as long as it's not in a
5: those
6: moral
5: in despair.
6: Issue.
4: You know, that's true for the priest as a confessor. He has a certain state of life.
5: Our Lady and our Lord didn't have to do
4: but
5: that.
4: It's also true for us as husbands
5: they
4: and fathers in marriage and in parenting.
5: But
4: because,
5: they did.
4: You know, I let my kids know.
5: For
4: I,
5: you.
4: I hope that they can see that
5: for
4: I'm
5: me.
4: Not here to lord it over them. I'm a man under authority and not just wielding my
5: and that's right.
4: I have father
5: we must
4: figures
5: love
4: to
5: them
4: whom I
5: in
4: must
5: return.
4: Give account. Okay. You know, I have priests who
5: we,
4: are
5: we
4: over
5: don't
4: me.
5: Do
4: I've
5: much
4: got
5: for them.
4: Directors, I could, you know, a confessor and that sort of thing. I want to communicate to
5: it's
4: my
5: a sorrow.
4: That I am what I am only because of the infinite mercy of God. And I want
5: the fifth
4: to be to it. Not just of the truth and not just the righteousness
5: Jesus
4: of the law,
5: saw his
4: too.
5: Mother.
4: All of that is what they need just as much as I do.
5: You know, there's
4: but
5: nothing
4: the
5: more
4: the
5: heartrending.
4: The patience, the mercy. You know,
5: wow.
4: St. Thomas Aquinas once surprised
5: then someone
4: me.
5: You love is dying.
4: And I kind of thought, you
5: and
4: know,
5: you suddenly
4: I'm getting to the point where I can almost predict
5: face,
4: his next two
5: face.
4: Thoughts. Well, he's always got a surprise for you whenever
5: die.
4: You think that way.
5: You know
4: he made a statement
5: dying.
4: In passing that I thought I understood, then I came back from
5: you. You want to hear that last word?
4: Mercy is God's greatest attribute.
5: Yeah, you want to tell them all the things you thought of.
4: Well, at first I thought, well, you know, as some stores have a flavor
5: you
4: of the month,
5: say
4: well,
5: so
4: we
5: much,
4: have a divine
5: like
4: attribute that might be your favorite. You know, it's mercy as opposed
5: but he looked
4: to
5: righteousness
4: at his mother. Or power, knowledge, and this sort of thing.
6: Now, why would he
5: and,
6: say
5: and
6: it's his greatest?
5: What's he say?
4: Yeah, it isn't his greatest in the sense that it's
5: more preferable
4: than the others. It's the greatest because it is all
5: but he says,
4: the others
5: speaks first to his mother.
4: In their unity and coordination.
5: And he says,
4: see, God's power is infinite. We speak of his omnipotence. He's all-powerful. God's knowledge is
5: unknown.
4: We speak of his omniscience. He's all-knowing.
5: I want to explain
4: we
5: that
4: we also speak
5: bit.
4: Of the omnibenevolence of God because he's all
5: you
4: good.
5: Remember
4: he's
5: what the Father said to Adam and Eve
4: his power and his knowledge.
5: Genesis.
4: So he knows what we need.
5: He told
4: he
5: the serpent,
4: to give,
5: I will put enmity between thee and the
4: now,
5: woman.
4: With those three primary attributes coordinated and collaborating together. What
5: Mary
4: happens when
5: woman?
4: God's knowledge and his power and his goodness are all
5: this
4: working
5: is
4: in total
5: the
4: harmony?
5: Woman.
4: We call that mercy.
6: Wow.
4: Mercy is how God relates to us. He stoops down to us. No matter how low he has to stoop, he'll find us because we're his
5: there
4: beloved children.
5: There was no
4: children.
5: Reason for him to say, woman,
4: raise us
5: behold
4: up.
5: Your son.
4: Not however high we can raise ourselves. But he raises us up, he makes us,
5: to
4: as
5: the
4: 2
5: very
4: Peter
5: last,
4: 1, 4
5: he's
4: says,
5: teaching us
4: partakers
5: something.
4: Of the divine nature. He adopts us. You know, I can't adopt a dog. I grew up with a dog named Sparky, and I sometimes got along with him
5: no,
4: better
5: me a
4: than my brother,
5: ago.
4: My sister. But I couldn't adopt
5: could
4: him because
5: if you
4: he
5: want.
4: Didn't share my nature. He had a canine
5: oh,
4: nature, not a human nature.
5: Woman.
4: God couldn't adopt us unless he found a way
5: and this woman
4: to make us partakers of his own nature.
5: Was given
4: Christ
5: a new son.
4: Nature, so
5: now, all of you that think Mary had other children.
4: That we might receive and share in
5: come on.
4: His nature. This is the gospel.
5: It would be a first-class insult
4: live out in our everyday
5: that
4: lives,
5: if Jesus had brothers,
4: spouses,
5: that he, she would say,
4: this
5: man here that you love is your son.
6: This life in the Trinity.
5: Yes, you either don't know Jewish history.
4: Yeah, you know, John Paul once said
5: how can you say
4: my
5: that?
4: Favorite statement, that
5: would
4: God
5: the Son of God, the Holy One, commit that insult?
4: Family. because God has in himself fatherhood, sonship, and the essence of the family.
5: No, that is not thinking straight.
4: He doesn't say that God is like a family. He says God is a family.
5: There was only one son of Mary.
4: Family proper that was the son of God. Alone in their perfection. Now we
5: so
4: have
5: he had no one to
4: too,
5: give her to.
4: And we reflect God. But ultimately,
5: he said,
4: we were made in natural
5: behold
4: human family,
5: your son.
4: Each and every one of us.
5: And then he looked
4: we
5: at John and he said,
4: enter into this
5: behold
4: divine family.
5: You're
4: a child of God.
6: And confession restores
5: oh,
6: us.
5: Oh, now, you see,
6: makes
5: we
6: us
5: have
6: a functional member of that.
5: We have to
4: that's
5: acknowledge
4: right. When a priest
5: whether you like
4: says,
5: it or not.
4: I absolve you of your sins.
5: Mary.
4: This is not the mere babblings of a clergyman. Those words are arguably more
5: all of
4: powerful
5: you that are
4: than the
5: such
4: words
5: fundamentalists
4: God uttered when he said,
5: let there
4: be light,
5: when
4: he brought all of creation into existence, because all God did in creation was to
5: it
4: bring finite substance into being.
5: She is
4: but when the
5: your
4: priest
5: mother,
4: says,
5: given
4: I
5: to you by
4: sins,
5: Jesus
4: what he is doing
5: on the cross.
4: Is restoring the infinite divine life of God.
5: But that had to
4: children
5: be a heartache.
4: That is
5: you know
4: a lesser work, but a far greater work.
5: There's no
4: we
5: substitute for Jesus.
4: Frequently.
6: It's hard
5: and John was called Son of Thunder.
6: After months away,
5: I always liked John because
6: there are a lot of obstacles.
5: Maybe he was a little bit Italian, you know.
6: But really, after putting
5: he,
6: it that way,
5: he had a
6: it should be clear to us that there's nothing that
5: ah, temper.
6: In way. We should be
5: or should we go
6: down
5: on fire from heaven and
4: you know,
5: swallow
4: since this book
5: up
4: came
5: stuff
4: out, I've encountered at least a half a dozen men who've told me that after years.
5: What made he think he had the power to do that?
4: And they have felt
5: you know what I said? Well, you don't know
4: and such power and such hope. You know, and it begins
5: I
4: and ends
5: said a
4: with
5: few
4: the
5: more
4: same
5: words
4: glorious truth. Christ paid a debt he didn't owe.
5: But this
4: owe
5: is what so Mary has left.
6: All these shows we've been doing in this series.
5: I'm sure John was holy. I'm sure John was a loving young man. I'm sure
6: that
5: he was
6: spoken in this conversation and with our viewers.
5: A loving son to her.
6: Many people, if they haven't already bought this book, Lord Have Mercy, The Healing Power of Confession.
5: So Mary had to give up everything.
6: And they'll put it to good use in making good confessions.
4: Okay, the Bible and the Catechism, at least as much as Lord Have Mercy.
6: Amen to that. And Scott, thank you so much for all
5: the wisdom.
6: Why do you
5: hate her so much?
6: It's been great for me, and I know it's
5: been great for you. Why some of you falling away Catholics?
4: Oh, it's my pleasure.
5: Falling away religious, huh?
6: Thank you, too.
5: You speak so terribly about your mother.
6: Lord Have Mercy.
5: Why you do that? Jesus gave her to you. It wasn't something she made up. Believe me, we're no substitutes. But she loves us because she was, you and I are given to her by her son. The sixth sorrow was again from St. John.
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5: On the cross, they used to suffocate. Those of you who have asthma will understand what I'm saying. Because you can only breathe in. You can't breathe out. And our dear Lord, with the others, they had to press on that wood and lift themselves up. But they could stand the pain, you see. And then they, just to get a breath.
12: Hi, I'm Marcus.
5: Just a tiny breath.
13: This is Father Mitch Patton.
5: And then they
14: this
5: fall
14: is
5: back
14: Mitchell
5: down
14: from
5: again
14: the Sunrise Morning
5: well,
14: Show.
5: When
14: this
5: they broke their legs,
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17: Hi, we're
5: but you
17: Greg
5: see, our
17: Jennifer
5: Lord
17: Willis
5: has been crowned and scourged
7: for young
5: so
7: people
5: badly
7: today,
5: that
7: finding moments for
5: no
7: prayer
5: way
7: amid the hustle
5: no
7: of daily life might seem challenging.
5: Could have lived.
17: Saint Pope John Paul II specifically
5: no
17: pointed
5: way could
17: out
5: have
17: the accessibility
5: the
17: of the rosary, saying it
5: here's
17: is
5: what
17: possible
5: happened
17: to recite the rosary without ever losing count of
5: the
17: Hail
5: soldiers
17: Marys
5: came
17: can
5: and
17: be
5: broke the legs of the first
17: or inner solitude in the places of daily
5: and the other who had been crucified with him.
7: You don't need a special time or place, whether you're on a bus, waiting
5: dead
7: in line, or in between classes, each moment can be an opportunity to connect with God through the rosary.
17: And it's not just about finding
5: so
17: time. It's about
5: day
17: making this ancient prayer your own, engaging with each mystery as it relates to the ups
5: alone
17: and downs of your own life.
7: Imagine the
5: wouldn't
7: rosary as a source of strength
5: alone
7: and guidance, a way to bring peace into your busy days and to make decisions with confidence.
5: One of the soldiers pierced
17: for tips on how to integrate the rosary into your daily life and to request a free all-twine not a rosary.
5: Can you imagine how Mary felt? You got a pretty hard
18: have
5: heart.
18: Have you ever noticed how some people
5: know
18: defend certain immoral behavior?
5: How? How could
13: they try to blame their actions on something other than their own free will?
5: You know what's happened?
13: In fact, they try to blame it on nature. It's just natural. But G.K. Chesterton says they don't really care about nature. They simply want to do whatever they want to do. There's a theological term for doing whatever you want to do, even if you know it's wrong.
5: Every ounce
13: it's called
5: of blood and water.
13: Sin. But the modern world does not want to talk about sin.
5: Now, when he died and he commended himself for the, to the Father in a loud voice said, "It is finished." 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
7: 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This 50-part series was recorded on phonograph records in the 1960s, and the sound quality is sometimes compromised. But the Word of God, spoken by Archbishop Sheen, is solid and timeless. Here now is Archbishop Fulton Sheen.
5: Peace
18: be to you. This is Bishop Fulton
5: All of it in the heart.
18: And this will be the beginning of over 24 hours
5: Lord
18: of talking.
5: Used his power.
18: Women are accused of doing all the talking.
5: How much she loves you.
18: This is to prove that men do their share. I remember some years coming back from Europe.
5: To suffer the
18: and
5: last
18: the steward came out on the deck of the ship. And he said, "Are you the Bishop Sheen who gave the mission sermon at St. Patrick's Cathedral 2 years ago?"
5: She also had her heart pierced.
18: He said, "That was a wonderful sermon.
5: Nobody
18: I enjoyed every
5: up
18: minute of that hour and a half.
5: With a sword.
18: I said, "My good man,
5: lance.
18: I never talked an hour and a half in my life."
5: Don't tell
18: well,
5: me,
18: he
5: though.
18: He said, "It seemed that long to me."
5: When she
18: now, this
5: saw
18: will
5: that
18: well
5: soldier
18: be
5: coming
18: over that hour
5: large,
18: and a half.
5: Large
18: and we have had alternatives in making these
5: lance,
18: discs.
5: A spear.
18: One alternative
5: they
18: would be
5: very long.
18: To write out everything that I was
5: sharp.
18: Going to say to you.
5: Can't you imagine
18: and then
5: her
18: read
5: heart
18: it to you.
5: And her body shaking?
18: The other alternative would
5: shuddering.
18: Be to study, to meditate,
5: and then, he throws
18: and then
5: that
18: to talk out of the fullness of my heart without
5: heart.
18: Notes.
5: Is already
18: that
5: dead?
18: Is the way that I have chosen to do.
5: What did you do?
18: Now, this second method has many imperfections
5: well,
18: about it. There will be faults. There will be mistakes.
5: You know, we're very cold people, huh?
18: I will miss a
5: we
18: word here and there.
5: We have some sympathy.
18: And I am absolutely sure that there will come a moment in your
5: for
18: life.
5: Adulterers.
18: And in listening to these records, that you had wished that I had read it.
5: For people who are so lustful
18: you will be somewhat in the position that God must have been in.
5: Oh,
18: when
5: we have compassion
18: Adam.
5: On them.
18: He looked at Adam and then said, "I could do better than that."
5: But none.
18: And then he made Eve.
5: None.
18: But we've chosen
5: for the Son
18: this
5: of
18: method
5: God.
18: Of the open discourse.
5: And his mother.
18: In order that we might commune
5: we
18: and have an encounter one with another.
5: Hmm?
18: And the subject, in general, will be the philosophy of life.
5: Aren't we mixed up?
18: Now, where begin? Well, there are
5: the
18: two ways
5: sorrow.
18: Of waking up in the morning. One
5: and this
18: is to say,
5: this is awesome.
18: Good morning,
5: me.
18: God. And
5: you
18: the
5: know
18: other
5: why?
18: Is to say, good God, morning. We are going to start. With
5: I
18: the
5: like
18: second.
5: At least I try to
18: You'll
5: have trust in God and His
18: way
5: providence.
18: Back. And people who wake
5: and
18: up that way. Have an anxiety
5: but you realize
18: about
5: that
18: life.
5: Mary was so dependent upon the Father.
18: I suppose their life might be characterized
5: she knew he was dying.
18: In two ways.
5: First she
18: of all,
5: knew his fate.
18: To them it seems
5: she was told
18: absurd.
5: By Simeon.
18: And considerable literature is
5: she
18: being
5: was very
18: produced
5: versed in the
18: today.
5: Scriptures. And Jesus spent 30
18: life.
5: Years educating his mother.
18: I suppose one of the best expressions of that absurdity
5: she knew.
18: Was a novel about
5: she
18: a city
5: never
18: on the other side
5: a tomb.
18: Of the river. And
5: she never said, Jesus, you know, you're going to die.
18: Factories.
5: Don't you think we need
18: one
5: to buy a cave
18: on
5: or a tomb?
18: River, and the other factory on the other side.
5: Not her.
18: And the factory on one side of the river
5: took big
18: stones.
5: There he was.
18: And smashed and grounded
5: with
18: them
5: with a big spear in his powder. Chest.
18: Then, when the stones
5: nobody
18: were
5: around, all the apostles
18: they
5: left,
18: and the powder to the other side of the river,
5: the
18: where there was another
5: gone,
18: factory.
5: They did their dirty
18: that
5: work.
18: Turned them into great big boulders.
5: There was her, Mary Magdalene,
18: and the boulders
5: one
18: were sent back to the first factory.
5: John.
18: So the routine continued.
5: And maybe in the distance she saw one or two
18: this
5: coming
18: was to
5: up.
18: Be a literary expression.
5: She had them one
18: of
5: two
18: the way people today regard life.
5: In the worst way.
18: One finds this the absurdity worst. Often. Too expressed in the writings of an existentialist.
5: The scripture says that
18: who
5: Joseph
18: three people
5: of
18: in
5: Arimathea, man of the
18: each
5: consul,
18: one wanted to talk about himself, his own aches, his own pains.
5: Took courage.
18: And the others were not interested.
5: They went to Pilate and asked for the body.
18: They were concerned only with their own aches and pains.
5: And Pilate wondered if he were already dead.
18: And finally, when
5: and
18: the curtain
5: the centurion
18: down,
5: asked whether he was already dead.
18: The last line of the play is.
5: And they said, yes, he's dead.
18: My neighbor is dead.
5: So then he granted the body to Joseph.
18: Now this is the way some people live.
5: He brought
18: and
5: a
18: along with this sense of absurdity.
5: And taking him down, wrapped him in a linen
18: there
5: shroud.
18: Is also a drift.
5: He didn't even have the shroud.
18: Many minds are like old man.
5: You know, before you criticize Our Lady, ask yourself if you got the same trust she had.
18: No goal.
5: You know, our dear Indian friends.
18: A kind of a
5: that
18: an
5: you
18: arrow
5: criticize
18: without
5: anybody
18: target.
5: Until you walk in his
18: pilgrims without a
5: his
18: shrine.
5: Moccasins.
18: Journeys at sea.
5: They got some pretty good sayings, you know.
18: Without any kind of a port. Now, what is
5: and so,
18: the common conclusion of people who wake up?
5: He wrapped him in a linen shroud
18: and, say
5: and
18: this,
5: laid him in a
18: good God morning.
5: On a rock.
18: I think the common characteristic of them all is life has no meaning.
5: Would you have wanted to go home then?
18: Without
5: would you
18: goal,
5: have not stayed?
18: Without destiny.
5: No, the law said you had to leave.
18: I remember when I first went to Europe to study.
5: To the end.
18: As a young priest.
5: That's why today we celebrate her sorrow.
18: Courses.
5: And I love Our Lady.
18: At the Sorbonne in
5: Paris. That's where I got my vocation.
18: Principally in order to learn French.
5: I was telling Alice.
18: And I dwelt in a boarding house.
5: When I really found Jesus. And I knew finally, about 18, 19, that Jesus loved me. First of all,
18: he was
5: a personal God. They know that.
18: And she came to me and said
5: I
18: something, but it was all French.
5: Me, I could recite this little thing.
18: You get so angry in Paris because the dogs and the horses understand French.
5: In
18: you
5: fact,
18: don't.
5: When Sister...
18: Well, there were three women school teachers
5: would
18: that
5: ask
18: were living
5: me a question,
18: in a boarding
5: I repeat
18: house
5: the question.
18: From Boston. And I asked
5: and
18: them
5: the
18: to
5: answer.
18: Act as an interpreter. And this was the story
5: that came out.
18: And I
5: stand there waiting for more.
18: She said that after her marriage...
5: but you know...
18: Her husband had left her.
5: I still didn't know Jesus.
18: A daughter that was
5: I knew
18: born
5: a lot about it.
18: Became a moral wreck in the streets of Paris.
5: But I didn't
18: then she
5: know
18: pulled
5: it about
18: out of her pocket a small vial of poison.
5: But you don't know either.
18: She said, I do not
5: you
18: believe
5: know
18: in God.
5: Everybody.
18: Sometimes the thought comes
5: kind
18: to
5: of
18: me that there is a God.
5: Grain
18: and then in case there be one, I curse him. So I've decided simply because
5: time,
18: life has no meaning and is absurd to do away with it.
5: And so every night
18: I intend
5: I
18: to take this tonight.
5: Work, instead of going straight home, I would go to my parish church.
18: Can you do anything for me?
5: And I'd make
18: well,
5: dishes of the cross.
18: I said, I can't if you're going to take that stuff. So I asked her to postpone her suicide.
5: And then
18: for
5: I go
18: days.
5: Before Our Lady of Sorrow's
18: I think
5: statue
18: it's the only
5: altar,
18: case on record of a woman
5: side altar,
18: postponing the suicide
5: and I do my
18: days.
5: Thanksgiving.
18: Well, I never prayed before in my life as I prayed for that
5: indulgence moment. Prayers for Holy Father.
18: And on the ninth day.
5: And one night I
18: gave her great grace.
5: I looked up at Our Lady
18: some years later on the way to Lourdes, I stopped off at the
5: I
18: city
5: knew
18: of
5: I had
18: docks.
5: A vocation.
18: Where I enjoyed the hospitality of Monsieur Adam, Mademoiselle Citron.
5: And I knew it here.
18: And I said to the village curé, are the Citrons
5: I walked all the way home,
18: good Catholics? Oh, he said, it's wonderful when people keep the faith all during their lives.
5: Thinking about it.
18: He did not know the story.
5: I remember saying to her, sweet mother,
18: so it's possible to
5: I know
18: find
5: how I'll
18: one
5: go.
18: Way out of this absurdity.
5: I don't know how I'd get away.
18: But now let's come to a question.
5: So please...
18: which interests
5: tonight,
18: all
5: I hope everybody listening here and
18: interests all of
5: and
18: us.
5: Everywhere else. Get a new
18: what
5: love.
18: What is the difference between a normal and an abnormal
5: new
18: person?
5: Joy for your mother.
18: The difference
5: for
18: is
5: my
18: this.
5: Mother.
18: A normal God's person mother. Always works
5: and we have
18: toward
5: a call.
18: A goal
5: Hello?
18: Or a purpose.
19: Hello?
5: Hey, where are you from?
19: Hi, Mother.
18: The
19: I'm
18: abnormal
19: from Philadelphia.
18: Person.
19: My name is Donna.
5: We got people here
18: looks
5: from
18: for escape
19: Yay.
18: Mechanisms.
19: Yay. I just
18: excuses.
19: Want to let you know that I pray for seven stars devotion every single day.
5: Wonderful.
18: In order to avoid
19: rosary,
18: discovering the meaning.
19: I say the rosary every day.
5: Thank you, Jesus.
19: And
18: that
19: if it wasn't for the Blessed Virgin Mary, I wouldn't be here.
18: The normal really person sets for himself
19: she has
18: a target.
19: A lot, especially with my mother.
18: For example, in this life,
19: so
18: a man
19: so
18: might want to be a doctor or a lawyer.
19: You're letting everyone know about
18: but
19: her
18: beyond that, there's
19: and
18: something
19: the
18: else.
19: Because I think it's great.
18: Suppose you ask,
19: that everyone
18: what
19: should
18: do you
19: know
18: want
19: about
18: to do after you become
19: the seven
18: a doctor?
19: Devotions.
5: Yeah,
18: then
5: a,
18: I want to marry. And then
5: there's a rosary for
18: children.
5: The sake of those listening.
18: And then
5: there's
18: be
5: a seven sorrow rosary.
18: And then make money.
5: That's all. Did you
18: give
5: say
18: money to my children. And
5: over
18: then
5: all of these sorrows.
18: Comes the last. And then.
5: And I, it'd be good.
18: Normal
5: even if
18: person
5: you
18: knows
5: know them,
18: what
5: you
18: that
5: can read them
18: and
5: in
18: then
5: scriptures.
18: Is.
5: All these are in scripture. But I think you need to just say thank
18: however,
5: you, sweet mother, for all you suffered for me.
18: He's locked up within the barrel of his own age.
5: You cannot
18: like
5: have
18: an
5: a son that's son of God.
18: He's never been.
5: And
18: that
5: have intense pain. You can't.
18: He refuses to submit himself.
20: Hi, Mother.
5: Hello.
18: To a certain amount of divine
5: from?
18: Incubation.
20: I'm calling from Maryland.
5: Mm-hmm.
20: And I was watching last
18: in order
20: month,
18: to arrive at a different life
20: and take a vows mm-hmm. of poverty, chastity, and obedience.
18: Now, what
20: and
18: are some of the escapes of the abnormal person?
20: When you take a vow of poverty,
18: because
20: how can you help
18: the
20: poor if you make your own selves poor? And
18: he wants
20: to
18: go, for example, from New York to Washington.
20: How taking your vows brings others to Jesus.
18: He isn't concerned about Washington.
5: Yeah, the vow
18: he's concerned
5: is
18: about
5: not
18: giving
5: about
18: excuses why he doesn't
5: poor.
18: Go to Washington.
5: The vow is to depend upon
18: God's
5: providence.
18: Now, just to mention a few of these escape
5: to be
18: mechanisms
5: poor also
18: of the abnormal
5: in
18: person.
5: Spirit. To be poor
18: one,
5: in
18: love
5: heart.
18: Of speech.
5: To be poor in mind.
18: I believe that an excessive
5: to,
18: love of
5: to
18: speed,
5: have first
18: or should
5: things
18: I say,
5: first.
18: A love of excessive
5: to know the
18: speed,
5: one thing necessary in your life
18: is due to a want.
5: If I give up the whole, if I had the whole world,
18: life.
5: But I didn't have God, what would it
18: so
5: mean?
18: So they do
5: huh?
18: not know
5: what
18: where they're
5: matter?
18: Going, but they certainly are on their way.
5: You see, if I... I gave all my half to the poor
18: and there may even
5: and have
18: be
5: no love. No
18: an
5: love.
18: Unconscious or half-conscious desire
5: no
18: to
5: hope.
18: End life.
5: Why would it matter?
18: Because it is without
5: it
18: purpose.
5: Would matter nothing. So we don't take a vow. We, myself and my sisters, take what's known as a solemn vow. We
18: sex.
5: We can
18: throwing oneself
5: own
18: into
5: anything.
18: Business. In an abnormal
5: well, it looks
18: kind
5: to me
18: of
5: like
18: way.
5: You got quite a bit down there.
18: In order to have the intensity of an experience, atone for a want of goal or
5: I
18: purpose.
5: Know what you're thinking. No, it doesn't belong
18: one
5: to
18: one of
5: us.
18: The very famous psychiatrists.
5: I work here, but I don't even
18: Dr.
5: get a
18: Young.
5: Salary. In fact, I beg
18: that
5: money
18: after 25
5: for the network.
18: Years of experience of dealing with mental patients.
5: But working without a salary is my
18: I
5: duty.
18: I would say that at least one-third of my
5: God takes
18: patients
5: care of me.
18: Had no
5: people take care of us. They're inspired by
18: clinical
5: God.
18: Neurosis.

0: is it all about?
1: So they open it, pray for you.
0: Where do I go from here?
1: They don't get salary either, see?
0: Now,
1: so poverty is that dependence. We promise to depend upon the Lord.
0: Now you're thinking. Now he's going
1: generous,
0: to tell us
1: we're grateful,
0: to get down on our knees and pray to God.
1: We endure.
0: No, I'm not. I may
1: That's
0: say
1: our
0: that
1: life.
0: A later on,
1: see?
0: But I'm not going to tell you that now.
1: It's not because a matter. When our brothers took those vows, they don't own anything.
0: And existential neuroses are too far away from that for the moment.
1: Now, men that take a poverty,
0: I'm offering two solutions.
1: Take a perpetual vow. Sisters who teach and nurse take perpetual
0: vows. Go out
1: and
0: help your neighbor.
1: We take solemn vows. What does that mean? That means
0: those who
1: I
0: suffer from an anxiety of life do
1: and left
0: so
1: me some money, I don't even see it going by.
0: Their mind, their heart. Each has been damned up.
1: You know, the other day, Sister
0: and all of the scum of the river of
1: first
0: life.
1: Vows, you know?
0: Mix of
1: and
0: the
1: so
0: heart
1: she
0: and mind.
1: Came up with an envelope
0: kind of
1: and it
0: garbage.
1: Had, I think it was $25 in it, see, and I took it out and I counted
0: and the
1: it and I gave
0: way
1: her the
0: out
1: envelope.
0: Of this. Do not love those.
1: I said, now you how thank this wonderful woman that gave you $25. And she looked at me and
0: visit the sick.
1: She looked at the money and she went,
0: be kind to the poor.
1: Yeah. But see, help next time she won't take it as such
0: lepers.
1: A shock. See? But she's generous. She'll do it next
0: find
1: time. She'll
0: neighbor.
1: Give me the money and the envelope. But she
0: your
1: only gets back
0: someone in need.
1: The envelope. That is
0: once
1: not
0: you do this,
1: true
0: you
1: with
0: begin
1: a professional
0: to break out of
1: they
0: the
1: may,
0: they
1: may possess.
0: Discover that your neighbor is
1: but they
0: not
1: have to
0: hell.
1: Ask permission
0: that's
1: to get rid of it. See? Our sisters don't even possess.
0: That your neighbor's part of yourself.
1: When we were, when I was a young sister, we would
0: it is
1: say,
0: a creature of God.
1: Our book. This is our
0: not very
1: Bible.
0: Long ago, there was a father brought to me.
1: It was really mine, but
0: son.
1: We never said that. We said our. One time I
0: very
1: went to the dentist.
0: Very self-wise, conceited.
1: And I said, we have such a bad toothache right here.
0: We've given up a state. And were bitter with himself and everyone whom he met. The next day, the boy ran away from
1: I'll never forget his face.
0: He was away from home for
1: said,
0: a year.
1: How many are there?
0: The boy came back.
1: And I looked at him, I
0: ever.
1: Thought, what are you talking about?
0: The father brought
1: what'd you
0: to
1: say?
0: Me.
1: He said, you said,
0: said
1: we
0: what shall I do
1: to think here. How many are here?
0: I said, send them
1: to
0: school.
1: Just me. He said, I don't understand.
0: But not in the
1: I'm
0: United
1: sorry.
0: States.
1: I should have said, I have a toothache.
0: So I recommended another
1: school. It got us in trouble a lot.
0: I recommended a certain school to him.
1: So anyway,
0: and about
1: but that
0: a year
1: was,
0: later,
1: that was
0: the
1: a
0: boy came back
1: reminder
0: to see me. He said, would you be
1: that,
0: willing to give me moral support?
1: I don't
0: support
1: own anything. See?
0: For an enterprise that I have undertaken in Mexico.
1: This is our Bible. And if a sister would say
0: he
1: to
0: said,
1: me,
0: there's a group
1: can
0: of
1: I
0: boys
1: have
0: in the college
1: yeah,
0: where
1: have
0: I
1: to
0: am.
1: Say, yeah.
0: Who have built a little school.
1: So that's not.
0: And we have gone all around the neighborhood
1: easy.
0: And brought in the children
1: it's
0: to teach them catechism.
1: You know, my little thing for myself is.
0: We have
1: I
0: also.
1: Think if I don't know I have it.
0: A doctor.
1: Then you can have
0: from
1: it.
0: From the United States once a year.
1: How many times?
0: And for
1: do
0: one
1: you,
0: month.
1: I bet go home. When you come home.
0: To take care of all of the sick
1: just
0: people.
1: Just pick out
0: the
1: a drawer in your chest of drawers. I make
0: and
1: a
0: I said,
1: bet
0: you
1: don't know it's
0: in
1: there.
0: This? Well, he said,
1: and if somebody asked you for it, you say, oh, no, I didn't need that.
0: There during the summer, and I thought I would go down, too.
1: I'll make a bet.
0: He recovered his faith.
1: You don't have the slightest idea what you have until somebody wants it. Now, my theory is, if you don't know you have it, you don't need it.
0: The indigent, the needy.
1: You don't know. Oh, this is nice. A nice little meditation for you is think of yourself dying.
0: Who give to us great strength.
1: Now they're all crying.
0: Some years ago there was a
1: you sure they buy
0: Indian
1: you a nice casket? And
0: went
1: and,
0: into Tibet. He went
1: they
0: in to do
1: bury you.
0: A little evangelizing.
1: Then they start
0: of
1: going through
0: Christian
1: this
0: tribe.
1: Chest of drawers.
0: And he took with him a Tibetan guide.
1: What do you want?
0: The
1: I don't know.
0: Trip, they got very
1: don't look
0: cold
1: like it's worth much.
0: They sat down.
1: What do I do with it?
0: Almost frozen.
1: Isn't that the truth, huh?
0: His name was Singh.
1: And now, if you were there.

0: happening down there?
1: You'd be having a fit.
0: And the Tibetan
1: That's said, my favorite
0: He said, you're almost dead yourself. You can't help him.
1: I can just imagine somebody Singh said, yes, halfway I will to purgatory
0: him.
1: Stopping.
0: So he went down, dragged the man out from the abyss the best he could, carried him to
1: can't
0: the nearby village,
1: huh?
0: And came back.
1: Now look what they're giving away, my favorite statue.
0: Completely revived.
1: Oh, God, they're going to find the money.
0: Revived by that act of charity. And when he came back, he found his friend. He refused to pay the neighbor.
1: I mean, it's funny.
0: Frozen to death.
1: So why you hang on now, huh?
0: So the
1: why
0: first
1: are we
0: way?
1: So...
0: Escape the anxiety of life
1: by thinking that they're going to go. You know, I wrote that. Said, "What are you doing? You're building big barns.
0: Way.
1: Who are they going to when you go?"
0: Is to leave yourself open
1: first the kingdom of heaven
0: to experiences
1: and all these other things will be added to you,
0: which will come to you from without.
1: Death is a real meditation for those that are left.
0: Leave yourself open.
1: Then you read the will. Oh, what a disappointment.
0: Your eye does not have light.
1: That old stinge pot didn't leave me a thing.
0: Food of your stomach.
1: You were hugging her before she died.
0: Your mind has been...
1: Giving her all these kisses, wondering how much she left.
0: Your radio pulls in unseen waves from the outside.
1: We're not sincere, so we don't know what honesty
0: Therefore,
1: is anymore.
0: Allow.
1: And...
0: This hole
1: we're
0: in
1: just
0: your head.
1: Funny. We live in such this corruption in today. Such corruption. We have misguided
0: Receive
1: compassion.
0: Oh,
1: the poor
0: without.
1: Man. What do you mean, the poor
0: it
1: man?
0: Perfect.
1: He offended God above our
0: No matter how far away you
1: degree.
0: Be from what I'm talking
1: well,
0: about,
1: where are
0: they
1: we?
0: Will still come. I remember once
1: misguided compassion
0: a woman to
1: speaks.
0: See me. We had just lost her 18-year-old daughter. She was very rebellious.
1: Like the woman who called
0: no
1: me,
0: faith,
1: I don't
0: whatever.
1: Forget it, and I've told you about it. She's boo-hooing around.
0: And she said, I
1: Why?
0: Want to talk about
1: I
0: God.
1: Said,
0: I said, all right,
1: will
0: I will
1: me?
0: Talk about him for 5 minutes.
1: Oh, she said,
0: and then you talk
1: husband
0: about him or against him
1: mistress.
0: For 45.
1: They live with
0: and then
1: me.
0: We will have
1: I
0: a said, discussion.
1: What?
0: Well, I was talking about 2 minutes, and she interrupted
1: I said, repeat that.
0: She stuck her finger under my
1: it's
0: nose,
1: my
0: and she said, listen.
1: And his mistress, they live
0: if
1: with
0: God
1: me.
0: Is good... Why
1: are
0: did he take my
1: nuts?
0: Daughter? I said, in order
1: well,
0: that you
1: might
0: be here.
1: Where are they going to go? I can tell you where they're going to go.
0: Learning something about the purpose and meaning of life.
1: I can tell you real fast
0: you
1: where
0: know.
1: They're going to go. And you're gone with them.
0: So I am suggesting that you will not just reason
1: yourself
0: cried.
1: Into oh,
0: the
1: they don't
0: and
1: have
0: purpose
1: a place
0: of life.
1: To go. I said,
0: you will act
1: why don't you just throw them out?
0: Into
1: but
0: the
1: where will they go?
0: Of life.
1: Oh.
0: By breaking
1: I said,
0: the
1: I
0: shell.
1: Don't care. And you shouldn't
0: egotism
1: care.
0: And selfishness by
1: now, get rid
0: cleaning
1: of one of them,
0: the window
1: or get rid of,
0: of the
1: both of them.
0: Life.
1: But get rid of them.
0: And allowing the sunshine.
1: See, that's false compassion. Okay? Because their sin doesn't bother you.
0: God.
1: Yeah, that's
0: if
1: what's
0: you
1: so
0: had
1: bad
0: not
1: today. We don't, we, abortion doesn't bother
0: some
1: us.
0: Some way.
1: See, even partial birth abortion doesn't bother
0: a king
1: us anymore.
0: In exile.
1: A person steals, a person commits adultery. Nobody cares.
0: I'll tell you more about
1: it's
0: it.
1: It's life.
0: Later on.
1: All right. Mm.
0: Got
1: a lot of people down there thought the same way.
2: This
1: it's
2: has been
1: life.
2: Life is Worth Living
1: not
2: with
1: life
2: Archbishop
1: so
2: Fulton
1: hot.
2: Sheen. For more information about this series, contact St. Joseph Communications at 1-800-526-2151. 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
1: Women of Grace for such a time as this. Now, here's your host, Johnette Williams.
3: Well, good morning, everyone, and welcome to Women of Grace Live. I am Johnette Williams, very happy to be with you on this wonderful day that the Lord has made. I do hope you are rejoicing in it and being glad in it. We are to praise the Lord at all times, for all things, in all things, through all things, no matter what things are going on in our lives. So we have to remember that, and it really is, I'll tell you what, I mean, science proves it. Praise does great things for us. Well, today is Wacky Wednesday, and Wacky Wednesday always releases my happy moments because I am with Sue Brinkman, and we just have a fabulous old time here on the radio with all of you when you call in with your questions and your comments. Of course, we talk about a very serious topic. The New Age is nothing to scoff at. It's something that can lead us into very dark roads and into very dark ways. We want to avoid that, that we don't become overwhelmed by the spirits of darkness, right?
4: Yeah.
3: And that's exactly what the evil one would have us do.
4: Hi,
3: so he
4: everybody.
3: Makes all of these things look, you know, so enticing. He makes them sound so good. They're going
4: to
3: take care of all of our pain, all of our anxiety, all of our worry, all of our fear. And get this, we'll be able to control and make happen anything we want. That's the promise of the New Age.
4: But anyway, I said,
3: why it would be appealing to so many ears, itching those ears, like St. Paul talks about in sacred scripture, right? We don't want to have itchy ears. We don't want to have itchy ears that wander off to all kinds of fables. And these are not just fables. These are lies. These are just bald-faced lies, and they get you into a heap of trouble. So we'd like to answer your questions on this day, and I invite you to give us a call. Let me give you that toll-free number. It's 833-288-EWTN. 833-288-3986 is the way that you can join us live here on Women of Grace Live, where we do love having that holy conversation with you. 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We will get them up on the board, and we will be able to address them. We do long research on the New Age here at Women of Grace. We really do. Sue Brinkman is the one that does all of that research for us, and she's with us waiting in the wings, and she's going to be with us after our first break. So I want to encourage you, if you have a question about something, you're just not really sure what the deal is with it, you know, give us a call. We will be only too happy to address it. You know, you might as well find out. You might as well find out so that you don't find yourself finding out when it's very, very detrimental for you. So that number again is 833-288-EWTN. That's 833-288-3986. 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We've got all kinds of good things going on for you. We are very current. We strive to stay very current with everything, just like we strive to stay current with the New Age. We strive to stay current on upcoming events, on the calendar of the year, on the television and radio programs that we have available for you. All of that is there at our website, womenofgrace.com. One of the beautiful opportunities that we're offering you right now is to participate in a novena. We're going to have the Holy Sacrifice of the Mass is going to be offered 9 consecutive days for our young children, grandchildren, students, family members, you know, all of the people that we know, our neighborhood kids, as they prepare to go back to school. I don't know when your kids go back to school in your particular locale, but here in Alabama, I think they're going back next week. I know they're also going back next week in Florida. The teachers are already back preparing for them. We want to send them off not just with school books and school supplies. We want to send them off with grace. And so this novena of masses is going to be celebrated, you know, in the next few weeks for our kids as they're entering into this 26-27 school year. Can you believe it?
4: All you people gone to hell, you better change your life.
3: At any rate, we want them to be just prayed up. And what better prayer than the Holy Sacrifice of the Mass? So you can go out to our website. You can send in the names of your children and your grandchildren and your nieces and your nephews and your neighborhood kids. And if you're you're a teacher and you're listening by chance, you know, you might want to just, you know, have this, put your whole classroom of kids in there. You don't have to list all of their names. Just put in the school, you know, and what grade level and perhaps your name. What a beautiful thing. I mean, really and truly, what a beautiful thing. We're happy to do this. We do it every school year. We offer novenas routinely through the course of the year for major events like Mother's Day, Father's Day, Christmas, Thanksgiving. I think we do one. Obviously, you know, for the school years we're doing now. So get on out there, womenofgrace.com. You're going to see it in the slideshow. You're also going to see it listed underneath our events. And you will be able to make certain that your kids are going off the best way they possibly can. And the best way they possibly can is how? It is through the grace of God and with the grace of God. I also want to remind you, too, that we've got some Morning of Graces coming up and an Evening of Grace coming up. So the Morning of Grace is Tuesday, August the 11th. This is an online event. It's going to be a very, very beautiful time to gather together, root yourselves in prayer and the teachings of the church. And we are going to be discussing, let me get you the topic. I'll read it to you specifically as the ladies have passed it on to me. They're going to be talking about Mystics, Mary, and You. Ooh, that sounds really exciting. Mystics, Mary, and You. So that is going to be the theme that's going to be discussed there. On August the 11th, and it is also going to be discussed on the in the evening of Thursday, August the 13th. So the morning is Tuesday the 11th, the evening is Thursday the 13th of this month. So that's coming up. You can register for it right there. Why do you have to register? Well, because we've got to send you the Zoom link so that you can actually attend, right? So we need that information from you. So get on out there, sign up for that. If you've never attended a Women of Grace event, this is a great way for you to be introduced to the work that we do. Our whole goal is to transform the world one woman at a time. That is our mission. And how do we do that? We do it through spiritual formation. So our Mornings of Grace, our Evenings of Grace are part of that spiritual formation, as is everything we do, including Wacky Wednesday, when we're spiritually forming you according to the truths of the church rather than according to the zeitgeist, the spirit of the age. So this is what we live to do here. Also, I want to remind you, and it's getting close now. We're almost just 1 month away. In 2 days, we'll be 1 month away. You can hear my voice now. You know, it's just like I have a big smile on my face. We're going to Poland. I cannot wait. Our Poland pilgrimage is September 7th through the 16th. It's getting close. So if you haven't signed up, this is the time to do it. Something it's going to be a beautiful time. Bishop William Walterscheid of the Diocese of Pittsburgh is going to be joining us. We're going to be walking in the footsteps of the great saints, John Paul II, Faustina, Maximilian Kolbe. In addition to that, Teresa Benedict of the Cross. We're going to Auschwitz. We have beautiful, beautiful, beautiful locations that we're going to be visiting, some of which you know, are tried and true, that many people have journeyed to, that are typical in a pilgrimage of this nature, but also some special places. Places along the way that we've included that the bishop said, hey, listen, we got to go here, we got to go there. And so we took his advice and we're going here, we're going there. So get on out to our website, sign up, don't delay, join us right away. We're going with 206 Tours. You'll be able to click right on our website, get to the 206 Tours site to sign up, and also to watch a beautiful video about some of the places that we will be traveling to. We're going September the 7th through the 16th. That's next month. I can't even believe I'm saying that. It seems so far away at one point in time. And, oh, golly gee whizzikers. It is right there smack dab you know, our windshield. We're getting close. So do join us for that event. When we come back, the one, the only, Sue Brinkman, the real Sue Brinkman, is going to be with us. Get your questions to us, 833-288-EWTN. That's 833-288-3986.
4: Looking forward to hearing from you. To see if I was real. Brilliant light shone around.
2: This is Father Shannon Bouquet. 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Blessed art thou among women, and blessed is the fruit of thy womb, Jesus. Holy Mary, Mother of God, pray for us sinners now and at the hour of our death. Amen.
4: Can you imagine this place
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8: This is a Messy Family Minute with Mike and Alicia. I have a feeling most of us think of joy as some kind of fluffy-feely emotion that we sometimes confuse with just being happy with the situation around us. That's not exactly how joy works.
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4: That would be very dangerous. So Dominic said,
3: I don't know. The only thing I can tell you is that had I heard that music when I was 5 years old, I would be quaking in my little shoes. I would be scared to death. But here on Wacky Wednesday, it makes me laugh. I mean, at any rate, it makes me laugh and it makes me happy because I'm with Sue Brinkman. And we know we're about a great business, and the great business is exposing the darkness that is in our midst today. And we do that by answering your questions. I understand we've got three people waiting, and that's good. You can join them, 833-288-EWTN. That's 833-288-3986. We try to talk about the weird and the wacky. And I'm going to ask all of you to be patient for just a moment because we've got something really exciting to talk about. But first, I want to congratulate St. Gabriel Radio. They're serving Columbus and Portsmouth, Ohio for 21 years. Oh, my goodness, you've come of age. 21 was the big number when I was growing up. And you have come to age. You are now officially an adult, St. Gabriel Radio. And I'm so happy for all of you. Congratulations to Bill Messer. Lee, Bill is a great guy, and his entire team are great people at St. Gabriel Radio. From all of us here at EWTN Radio, always look forward to seeing Bill at the radio conferences and things like that, where we do get together with all of our affiliate people. Always a lovely, lovely time. So St. Gabriel Radio here, I'm clapping for you on your 21 years. Congratulations to you. And just cheers. Cheers to you. Today is also the feast of St. Oswald, who is the patron saint of soldiers, rulers, farmers, and he is one that we pray to for protection against plagues. So St. Oswald would have been a great one when we were going through the whole corona situation there. But we do ask for your protection for our soldiers, our rulers, our farmers, others and against any kind of horrible illness that could affect us. And I know illnesses that are afflicting people in other countries, especially there in Africa, with the Ebola situation that continues to go on there. So we thank you, St. Oswald, for your intercession. And now let us welcome the one and the only Sue Brinkman. Hello there, Susie Cusey.
10: Hello. Every time I hear that theme song, I wonder to myself, how did I ever get that as a theme song? You know, how did that happen to me, Lord?
4: I don't know what it is. It's an anti-chamber.
3: That is really true. I never really thought about it, but it is your song.
4: We never did know where.
10: I know.
3: Oh, my goodness. Oh, gracious sakes. Well, we do have a caller. Nancy is with us. I don't know what happened to our other people, but that only makes your opportunity to get on the air today that much greater. 833-288-EWTN. That's 833-288-3986. Oh, my screener is telling me, Matthew Bensky is telling me that our one person had to drop it. She has a question. And that's in our chat feature here, and we'll get to that too. So, Nancy, you hang on. Kelsey, you stay with us listening. But Sue, you told me something on the break there that I just am so excited about. And I mean, I love when these things happen. Share with us.
10: That's what I love about you, Gina, that two of us are on the same wavelength. Only us would be really, really thrilled about this. But they found two new sermons of St. Augustine that had been hidden for many years. It was by a German Latin professor at the University of Würzburg in Germany, and he found this in a medieval manuscript.
4: Didn't say they were.
10: There were two sermons back to back. He gave them like a couple days apart, and they were on the Witch of Endor.
4: And
10: the belief by spiritualists that the fact that a witch summoned the prophet Samuel from the dead proves that they can summon the dead, and that witches are able to do that.
4: Something is kind of funny.
10: Augustine puts that whole thing to rest. You know, rather than insisting that Samuel did appear, Augustine posits that if Samuel appeared, and it was truly Samuel, it was only because God permitted it, not because the Witch of Endor had any power to summon the prophet from the dead. And second, he also believed it was possible that the apparition was not Samuel, but a demonic apparition that was also permitted by God.
4: In case my Irish.
10: So the possibility that the Witch of Endor summoned Samuel on her own is utterly rejected, because it's church teaching is that the souls of the righteous belong to God, not to the control of sorcerers or demons. And of course that makes sense. Why would he allow them to do that? They cannot command the souls of the blessed, but demons can deceive the senses very easily and imitate those appearances. Now, Thomas Aquinas must have been aware of these sermons, because in the Summa Theologica, he cites Augustine's explanation of the Witch of Endor as authoritative.
4: Now,
10: so Aquinas himself is actually agreeing with it. But he puts kind
4: John
10: of a different spin on it.
4: Man.
10: He says there's really nothing absurd in believing that the spirit of the just man being about to smite
4: about
10: the king with a divine sentence. You know, that's what Samuel told him. You're going to die tomorrow, It's not absurd. Aquinas says it's not absurd to believe that Samuel might have been permitted to appear to him. But it was not by the magic art of the witch. It was by some dispensation from God that allowed it. Or else,
4: he said, now look,
10: the spirit of Samuel was not in reality aroused from his rest, he says, but some phantom or mock apparition formed by the machinations of the devil and styled by scripture under the name of Samuel.
4: Those who have been educated by you or your sons.
10: The scriptural writer who just called it Samuel. So, Thomas comes to the conclusion that no temporal utility can compare with the harm to spiritual health that results from the research of the unknown by invoking a demon. So when you go to invoke the dead, you are in essence
4: count them if you can.
10: You cannot invoke them.
4: But they would be
10: evoke them. You cannot evoke them. He uses the word invoke, and invoking to us generally means that we're asking for their intercession. But it can also be used in this way too, that you're trying to summon them, summon the dead. So this is being called one of the clearest medieval statements in existence, But that the Endor narrative does not validate necromancy. This was a big thing.
4: Life,
10: it should have been on like the front of every newspaper. Of course, they don't care. Jesus. But it really was a very big find. And it took them 2 years to validate this, to make sure that it was authentic.
4: I think God is
10: so they've been working on it for quite a while. And it was just released this week. Just this past week.
3: It's exciting on several fronts. It's exciting, first of all, because anytime that you find, manuscripts of one of the great saints, one of the greatest theologians of all time, that's amazing news. And that's exciting news. The fact that it was researched so carefully to make certain that that is a writing from St. Augustine is incredible. That also is cause for joy. The fact that it's on this topic is also cause for joy because it's shows you that what we have been, it's really kind of confirmation, Sue, for the way in which we have presented those very situations here on the air. You know, that no, we cannot call the dead. We cannot call them up. Mediums are not contacting the dead. It's actually a demon. But only God can permit a soul to appear to someone for reasons that God knows. Sometimes we don't even know the reason, but it's reasons for God that God knows. The other thing is that when the situations occur, and people will say, "Well, I saw a ghost and it looked like this," and it takes on the guise of the person that it's supposed to be. It's really a demon, just assuming that appearance, which is within their powers. They can do that because the demons did not lose their powers when they fell from heaven. They maintained them. They just used them for nefarious, for nefarious reasons.
4: We couldn't reach you.
3: Actions. So, this is this is very incredible.
4: It's
3: really remarkable, and wow, it's just like God allows these things to be found in a moment in time when it's really kind of important.
10: Well, it really is important now because of the widespread use of mediumship. Even by Catholics, by Christians, are out there using it. We've become so desensitized to this stuff. And what it's doing is reaffirming that, hey, this teaching of the Catholic Church isn't just something that we pulled out of the wind. I mean, this came from the fathers of the Church. Now, two of whom, Augustine and Aquinas in particular, is considered to be one of the most brilliant minds that ever lived, whether religious in a religious sense or secular sense. This man was brilliant, and he had so many revelations from the Lord
4: on
10: this particular subject. He was called the angelic doctor for that reason, because he got so much information on angels and preternatural beings from the Lord. So the fact that it's kind of reaffirming what our teaching is and telling people who may have been starting wander toward mediumship and think, is it really all that bad? Try to say, listen, this is where all this comes from.
4: Like I said,
10: there's a reason why we teach what we teach. And here's some of the reasons for it. And now we have found new evidence of from St. Augustine,
4: is not necessary,
10: such a great thinker and theologian in his time and throughout church history. We have looked to his writings. But it's something that I think the Lord, why did he pick now? And it's because he's probably trying to reach people.
3: Right.
10: And trying to let them know, this isn't fairy tales. We're not making this stuff up. We've turned to the Lord for this. We've looked for guidance for this.
4: We've studied
10: this matter. And it's not possible for, especially what God reveals about himself in Scripture, for a witch or sorcerer of any kind or medium to command the souls of the blessed.
4: So we're all fools.
10: He's not going to allow that. It's just not the God of the Bible. That's just not the way he's going to act. Yeah. He's a God who has counted every hair on our head. He's not
3: going to
10: put us at the mercy.
3: That's right. He doesn't act against his word.
4: That's why
3: he doesn't contradict himself. Our God's incapable of contradiction because he's an omniscient God. And I mean, and this is one of the things that I love so much about our faith, is that it's so logical.
4: And when you look at the world today,
3: it's so deep all at the same time. I was going to say it doesn't take a rocket scientist to figure it out. And that's true on one level. But then it's so deep that, we can spend years just meditating on one mystery and never,
4: it's
3: an infinitude of grace. We can never exhaust it. Let's get to Nancy. Nancy has been so patient. She gets the Patience Award today. She is listening to us via the Rock there in Cleveland, Ohio. Good morning to you, Nancy.
4: They didn't need God.
3: Hi, Nancy. You're on the air.
11: Yeah.
4: They were sufficient
3: Hi.
4: To themselves.
3: Hi. So what's your question, sweetie?
4: The Lord took this away, and then he took that away.
11: So I typically go to spinning.
4: Why?
11: Can you hear me?
4: He loves you.
3: Yes, we hear you just fine.
4: Okay. He loves us all.
11: So I typically go to spinning 3 or 4 times a week.
4: He loves everyone.
11: At my gym. Last week, we had a new instructor.
4: To go to this place,
11: and she
4: beyond
11: had
4: this place. This wasn't even
11: parts
4: heaven.
11: Of our bodies, like our limbs.
4: He said
11: more
4: these flowers
11: our arms and our shoulders and our
4: qualities
11: as a
4: that all
11: cool
4: these
11: down.
4: Boys had.
11: When I asked her the reason
4: see,
11: for when class was over,
4: qualities
11: she said it was a form of
4: that all of these.
11: Were,
4: now, there was
11: and
4: said,
11: I
4: the
11: said,
4: rose
11: well, I think
4: was, is a symbol of their love.
11: People that because
4: the violet,
11: some people's
4: a symbol
11: religion
4: of their humility,
11: is not going to
4: the sunflowers of obedience,
11: allow for
4: gentium
11: that
4: penance.
11: And she said. Oh, this has nothing
4: corn,
11: to do with religion.
4: Communion.
11: It's all about energy. And that's where,
4: see, what
11: even
4: happens,
11: though I knew
4: you,
11: in my head,
4: you and
11: I just
4: I can
11: started
4: virtue,
11: like,
4: we can say
11: not
4: yes
11: making
4: to
11: much
4: God when
11: sense.
4: It's hard
11: and I would
4: to
11: like
4: yes
11: to just have her be respectful to other people because there's a number of Catholics who
4: we can love
11: are in
4: our
11: these
4: neighbor,
11: classes.
4: Do good
11: and
4: to our
11: although
4: neighbor.
11: She's
4: we
11: not
4: want
11: a
4: to imitate Jesus,
11: consistent
4: but when we
11: instructor,
4: get there,
11: she does. Does
4: everybody will know in what you
3: well,
4: excelled.
3: Nancy, I'll tell you what. You've got very good antennae going on. You were able to detect that something was, you know, up with this thing. And I really admire your courage and your holy
4: your
3: boldness in asking her about it.
4: Know.
3: And you are right. This I mean, Sue's going to tell you. Anytime you see chi, I mean, that's just a red flag. So talk about this chi gong tapping business.
4: Awesome jewels there.
12: Yeah, well, first of all, the tapping, where that's coming from.
4: It's about time you'll catch on.
12: It's a form of emotional freedom technique. It has nothing to do with Qigong. I don't know what how she's even
4: this
12: putting that together. Qigong is a series of exercises that are put together in a way that they believe is allowing the life force energy, the key for the universe to be balanced throughout the body. That's the universal life force is based on pantheism. This is not compatible with Christianity. Yes, it is affiliated with religious practice. I mean, you heard us both laugh when she said that the woman claimed it wasn't religion. Of course it is. That's traditional Chinese medicine and traditional Chinese belief system where Qigong is coming from. That tapping also goes along with that. In that tapping is that they believe that you can tap on certain areas at what they're known as acupuncture points along the meridians where this chi and ki runs through the body and you're able to balance it that way. This is all pseudoscience if she's using it under those premises, but it also has a very deep relationship to the religion. Pantheistic religion. So she's wrong on several counts there. And it's a shame that she's doing this and introducing people to it. And it's like you said, Nancy, not telling people about this and going out there with kind of her misunderstood explanation of Qigong. She shouldn't be teaching things that she doesn't know that much about. And obviously she doesn't know that much about this because she's wrong on both counts there. You know, Qigong, as I said, is based in the universal life force energy, and tapping goes right along with that. So
4: you got to bring her back.
12: Tapping doesn't work, by the way. It's considered to be a pseudoscience. We have blogs on both of these subjects at New Age. womenofgrace.com. You can find
4: then
12: them.
4: Don Bosco asked about
3: it might be
4: future.
3: Good for you to print a couple of those out, Nancy. You can do that.
4: And,
3: and take them to her. Have them at the ready
4: Dominic
3: so
4: Samuel
3: if you show
4: said
3: up at your gym, there she is.
4: Year,
3: you can
4: have great
3: pass that on
4: to
3: her.
4: To
3: and, you know, she might be
4: altogether,
3: you know, I don't want to assign to her ill intention here. She might really not have known. Because this stuff is so rampant in our culture today, and it has so flooded the healthcare industry as well as the fitness industry. And, you know, these individuals are not discerning because they really don't have the tools of discernment because they're probably not church themselves. I don't like to use that phrase, but they're probably not actively engaged in a faith. And so they don't have the capacity to really determine, you know, the truth from non-truth. But anytime you see ki or you see chi or you see prana, I don't know, what are the other ones, Sue? They're all relating to the very same thing. And that is this life force energy that doesn't exist, that the pantheistic religions believe is they would look at that as being God, and that God is in all things, and God is in you, God is in me. If God is in us, and we don't mean by indwelling, if our essence is truly God, which is what they believe, and we just don't know it, then we've got to find it out. And all of these different practices and that are supposed to be ways in which that can happen. So basically, we're all divine in our essence, is what the whole deal about this is. So it's pantheistic in that everything is divine.
4: God's providence, you know, so someone who is dead has to appear.
3: Much more of an explanation needs to be given. But we're going to a break. But Nancy, this is a great question. And Sue, you give her good advice. Get on out there to our website, newage.womenofgrace.com. That's the direct route. And, you know, just put in, put in Qigong, and it'll come up there. And you can print out those articles and send them along. Friends, we want to hear from you today. 833-288-EWTN. That's 833-288-3986. Text us to that number. Call us at that number. It's the same number for both. We want to hear from you any which way. We're going to be right back. Stay with us.
4: Did you conceive? Make a bet. I'm making all kinds of bets.
13: This is a digital moment with Sandra McDevitt. Did you know Benjamin Franklin and Father John Carroll led a failed diplomatic trip to Canada in 1776 to persuade Canada to become the 14th colony? The Continental Army in 1775 had captured Montreal, but had run out of funds and forced merchants to supply them with devalued currency. Franklin had an uphill battle. Britain had recently guaranteed the French Catholic population of Quebec their own language, religion, and culture. Meanwhile, the Continental Congress had just given an anti-Catholic talk to the British Parliament. Canada realized they couldn't trust the 13 Protestant colonies. Ben Franklin returned home. I'm Sandra McDevitt for EWTN Radio.
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3: Welcome back, everybody. You're listening to Women of Grace Live. I am Jonette Williams. Very happy to be with you today. We're eager to hear from you. The phone lines are lighting up. That puts a big smile on my face. If you're a first-time caller or a first-time submitter, do let us know, and I will ring my happy little welcome bell for you to welcome you for your debut. The number to use is 833-288-EWTN. That's 833-288-3986. That is the same number that you use to text us. So it's easy breezy, one number to remember. Text if it's more convenient, but we love talking with you, so we like when you call too. Sue, we've got a question here that's a really interesting one. Kelsey had called it earlier, but she had a drop off. But here's her question. She had a question on what to do with toxic relationships. She's a new Catholic and wants to know how to handle it in a Catholic way. She said the new age Sage says to cut out toxic relationships, but wants to know the right way. Basically, I guess, to do that. Now, our producer, Vanessa, shared with us that this really has to do with parents. So, you know, the toxic relationship is a parental one. So, you know, let's just talk a little bit about this whole situation, this whole area of categorizing relationships according to toxicity.
12: Yes, you know, in New Age, first, I'd be very careful with that term. In fact, I would throw that term away.
4: That's what we do.
12: Get rid of toxic relationship.
4: Why?
12: Because really where it's coming from the New Age.
4: There.
12: And it's really being framed as you know, this relationship is not a mistake. It's sort of like a karmic lesson that you're having to learn.
4: Can you imagine
12: sort of
4: the
12: soul
4: first
12: contract
4: hour you're dead?
12: With this person? Or they're saying it's like a mirrored reflection.
4: Everybody's
12: that
4: rummaging
12: triggers
4: through
12: something
4: drawers.
12: In you. And you need to get this person out of your life.
4: All of your hidden
12: it's,
4: places.
12: It's very, very damaging to people.
4: They've gone through everything.
12: It's this
4: over
12: New
4: this
12: Age
4: trash,
12: propensity toward boundaries
4: there,
12: and how they set their own boundaries. This is what I believe to be true, and therefore, if your truth is different than my truth, you stay away from me.
3: Mm-hmm.
12: Because this
4: on
12: is
4: Earth,
12: my truth. Because, you know, they're very subjective. They don't believe in objective truth in the New Age. That's why I said with toxic relations, be very, very careful. Because how are they defining that? You know, I would say define toxic relationship first. But really the problem with it is that it replaces really divine authority with your inner self worship. You know, let's say in regards to a parent. I mean, that's the fourth commandment. To respect your parents. And what's there is replacing with, well, hey, they're violating my boundary in some way, therefore I'm going to get rid of them. And it also is a rejection of the cross, if you think about it. Well, there's always going to be people in your life that maybe, for some error or another, you're not going to agree with one another. You need to learn how to accept that suffering and that sacrifice upon yourself as a cross to carry. And also, I think it promotes cutting off people instead of working through the conflicts with that person.
4: Really?
12: You know, if you have some kind of toxic relationship in your life, sit down and talk with the person and work it out.
3: Mm-hmm.
12: You know, ghost them and
4: we have a call.
12: Cut them out of your lives. And that's exactly what the New Age is doing because they're being very, very tyrannical about my boundaries, you know, and this is my truth. And if you don't agree with it, I don't want you in my life. Now, if it's a toxic relationship where you're being abused by a person, like physically abused or emotionally abused by somebody, then you need to sit down with the person, talk with that person. I would get counseling for it. If it is an interfamily, if a blood relationship, I would speak with your pastor about it. What's the best way of dealing with this? That's another step to take, but not this isolation, which is what the New Age is trying to do there with toxic relationships. It's a great question.
3: Yeah. So, yeah, it is a very good question. And the difficulty that we have today is that we adopt these terms for things and then we define them according to our own personal vision. And I was sharing that recently at our Women of Grace event, our Benedict Enrichment Seminar was all on understanding forgiveness. And we had an entire group of women at a table. There were eight of us, I believe, at each table. There were eight women sitting at the same table, just randomly selecting
4: the
3: table.
4: The element of
3: and every single one of them had an adult child who had ghosted them. The term that was used prior to that was canceled them. No communication, cut them off, will not answer, will not respond, won't have any interaction with them whatsoever, will not receive their phone calls or any text messages or any letters, just nothing, completely ghosted them. Now, these are good women, so the issue is today, and this is a trend, we had Allison Ricciardi on radio about 2 months ago. Vanessa, if you have that date at hand, maybe you can put it in the chat and I can share exactly that date because you can go out and access that at our website, womenofgrace.com, and also at EWTN's website on their on-demand feature. You could put in her name, Allison Ricciardi, RICCIARDI. And that was the topic that we were discussing, was this whole business. And the problem is that
4: it's always there, and I don't know about you.
3: It's silencing a parent
4: because
3: the parent is expressing a point of view that differs from the adult child. And so what would some of those cases be? Well, it would be if a child wants to move in with someone, of the opposite sex or the same sex in a sexual relationship. It might be if here was one that came up, political party and religion. And the adult child gave an ultimatum. Either you change political parties and leave the Catholic Church, or I'm never speaking to you again. Because the child considered that to be toxic, because the child considered a different point of view to be the point of view that she preferred.
4: Her in this
3: you know, you hear this, and this is
4: She'll
3: not that kind of a relationship that you separate from somebody on. It's something whereby you agree to differ.
4: I think
3: you know what I mean, and you go on in the relationship.
4: So it may not be there at all.
3: This definition of what's toxic, you hit the nail on the head. If it's abusive, but it's not emotionally abusive to tell your child that you shouldn't be living with somebody of the opposite sex and having sex with them, or someone of the same sex and having sex with them. You know, this is not what you're supposed to be doing outside of marriage, of course, right? You can't marry somebody of the same sex because it's not a marriage. So there you have it. So you can't assume that is now toxic. It just is something you don't want to hear at the moment. And oftentimes, especially if these people are college age, these kids are going to come to a certain point in time, most likely, and say, my parents knew what they were talking about. I mean, that was my story. So it's just very upsetting that this is a trend now. In therapy. I mean, it's just I'm going to tell you what I think really fast here, because I've hogged up a little bit of time here. But I'm going to tell you what I think. I think that whenever the evil one wants to create chaos, he destabilizes the culture.
4: Think about it.
3: And this is part of that division that he causes. And he's gleeful about it. But there are also political regimes that use that same methodology to take over a culture.
4: They will praise
3: and
4: God.
3: We've seen it. We've seen it time and again. We saw it, I guess maybe in more recent history. We've seen it. We saw it through the Bolshevik Revolution that goes back to the 1900s, the early 1900s. We saw it again with Nazism. You know, we've seen it in every country where there has been a takeover by a political regime that is going to put a thumb on the people, a boot heel on the people. You saw it in Cuba. You saw it in Venezuela. You see it over and over and over again. And this is now something that's seeped into home life, and it's very upsetting.
12: Oh, I absolutely agree with that. I think it's horrendous the way they're promoting it and making it look like it's something good. They're famous at that. They're famous with their language. And they make it sound so nice and warm and fluffy, and who wouldn't want to do this? And really what they're saying is cut yourself off from the people in your life who really are the most important to you.
4: And he said to me, show me whether or not
12: they care for
4: you.
12: That's exactly what I was
4: going to
12: say. They care for you the most. These are the people who are going to stand by you in your worst moment. And they love you anyway, even though they don't agree with you politically or morally or something. But they still love you, because we love with the love of Christ. And Christ loves the person, not the evil, but he loves the person. And for the people who are being ghosted, my heart goes out to them, because we get a lot of letters, a lot of emails, Johnette, asking, please, what can I do about my children? They've left the church, they're doing this, they're doing the other things, and some of them are involved in very, very dangerous things, occult different practices in that. And all I can tell them is, you've got to turn to Jesus. It's a supernatural battle that we're in here right now, and you've got to use supernatural weapons to fight it. But as far as Kelsey's concerned, I would just completely ban. I would ghost the words toxic relationship. Get rid of that.
3: I like it.
12: Just get rid of that. And just say, somebody that I disagree with, or somebody her and I don't see eye to eye. But don't call it a toxic relationship, because then you're falling into this whole new age trap here, and in a way probably even promoting it.
3: Exactly, and be very careful about the definition that you're using to apply to that, and its application then to the relationship that you're talking about, Kelsey. And that's the way that I would do it.
4: And they were mad.
3: you know, the New Age. You know, anytime you see,
4: God told you.
3: I'm always suspicious of anything the New Age promotes. It's not to say that a broken clock can't be right
4: and
3: twice
4: he
3: a
4: did
3: day,
4: too.
3: But our so experience with the New Age is typically, if it's assigning that title to it, it's just well worth staying away from. Let's get to Donna. Donna is in Florida today. She's listening to us via the EWTN app. Donna, thank you for your patience.
4: Watch the fruit. If what he says comes.
3: Hi,

0: and helping
1: people. We have another call. Hello?
0: How dangerous is Tai Chi? How do we fight it? I get up and walk out before the Tai Chi starts. But I don't, other people aren't aware of the danger.
1: Would you, Donna, thank you so much, and thank you for having such a sensitive conscience that you call for, you know, some explanation and also further insight on the situation. It, again, as we said, you know, these various practices have taken over so much of our healthcare industry and our fitness industry as well. So go ahead, Sue, respond to Donna.
2: We all have
3: Tai Chi, unfortunately, that is based in the Chinese religion of Taoism, right? That's where it originates from. And it is considered to be an Eastern meditation and a practice from an Eastern religion. So you would want to bring that up, first of all, if you could talk to the people who are running that and who have made this decision about Tai Chi. We have a good blog about it, if you might want to print that out and show it to them. And what it states that really Tai Chi is really no better than any other kind of strengthening exercise. Usually it's used for balance. For seniors, you'll see it a lot. Tai Chi is being introduced for that. But there's really not a whole lot of evidence to say that it works as great as they say it is. And one of the reasons that it doesn't work is because it's based on the existence of a life force energy that science has never been able to substantiate. So little is very, it really is known about Tai Chi and how good it really is. And you're going to raise the question with your group, do we really have to have that in here? Are you looking for something isometric? Have a little bit of Pilates work or something like that in the class. Why does it have to be something that is attached to a religion and is part of a religion? And so although there's nothing objectively wrong with the physical movements of Tai Chi, there are many philosophical elements in that practice that are contrary to Christianity. It's called, you know, referred to as moving meditation. I mean, that's what it's called, even if you're not doing the meditation. But, you know, it's just based on this principle that the physical world comes from dualistic principles, which in turn come from an ultimate force. And that force is not God. That force is an energy from the universe. So we need to be very careful not to involve ourselves in these things. You don't need them from as far as a physical point of view. And unfortunately, though, it's being pushed by everyone. And throughout the whole healthcare industry is promoting all of this Eastern stuff, even though these people should probably know, or maybe they don't know, that Qi doesn't exist. And anything based on Qi is bogus. So why not use something that we know works? Why are you going to something that's based on some fictitious form of energy that no one's ever been able to substantiate? So I don't understand that. I really, I'm sorry, Donna, that you're having to go through that. I think it's very awkward for you. But whoever is making those decisions and decided to introduce the Tai Chi, you might want to, you know, maybe print out our blog, let her see it, or email her the link to it, and let her read it, and suggest to her that we try something else, and not Tai Chi. That it's really, you're offended by the fact that it's attached to an Eastern religion.
1: Yeah, and you know, and sacred scripture gives us really some good guidance on how it is that we approach someone that needs to be corrected, and this person does need to be corrected, because I'm sure the person once again thinks that she or he is introducing something that's very helpful. And what scripture says, you know, is that you first you go to the person, talk to the person individually, not in a group setting. You go to them privately. And then if that doesn't work, you know, you take along somebody with you to approach that person. And then if that doesn't work, well, then you address it to the body. But I would encourage you, if you print out the article that Sue's talking about, you could take it to the instructor. And you could just, you know, and assume that they're ignorant about its history, and assume that, you know, that their intentions are good. And just say, you know, I know that you wanted to introduce something that would be helpful to us, but I'm not, maybe you're not aware of the fact that this is a religious practice. And for some of us, this would be offensive to our religion. I've brought you an article to read regarding it. And also, by the way, it really is not more beneficial than other kinds of things that are not related to a religion or to a spiritual practice. And see what they say. They might be very, very grateful. They might argue with you. But, you know, your question that, as I saw it, was, you know, is it enough for you to just walk out? And I would say, on one level, yes, but on another,

0: level, there. Once we know something, and if that is going to prevent other people from being involved in something that's not good, then there's sort of, I think that there might be a moral responsibility to at least address it. You know, it's not for you to make the decision for people, but maybe for you to talk to that instructor would be a good thing.
1: It may not be.
0: And if people ask you why you leave, you can tell them point blank period why I left, because of this.
2: That's a wonderful, wonderful advice there, Johnette. Because if we don't ever say anything to anybody, how is the truth going to get out? I mean, we have to say it, but in the way that you're saying,
1: you can't do a thing without like
2: with humility, saying with humility, not judgment, and charity. Towards this person, and because, like, you're right, they probably do think they're doing a wonderful thing, and this might help to educate that person as well. But it's also going to put a little check in their spirit that maybe I need to check into some of these things before I introduce them to my classes. You know, that you might be, you know, begin to start that process in that person, that they're going to look twice at some of these things that are coming around that do have some basis in Eastern religion. So I think that, but to do it nicely. And non-judgmentally, just say, yeah, you know what, I read some interesting stuff about this, and you might want to read it. I knew I felt kind of a little uncomfortable here.
1: So
2: take a look at this, you know, and show it to them. And then our article has links in it, so if you were to email it or something like that, she could go on there and read more information about it.
1: Oxygen on my side.
2: So
1: I went to bed, the light was on.
0: Yeah, I think that's the way I would handle it, Donna. But again, you know, I want to thank you and compliment you.
1: And turn the light off.
0: Uh-huh. Because oftentimes, you know, we think, okay, well, all I have to do is take myself out of the line of fire, so to speak.
1: But, we can't even make a fire.
0: You know, there is a moral responsibility, which is one of the reasons why we do this program, Sue. Because, we've done the research on it, right? So what do we do? Well, we don't sit on that research. We make it available to people so that they can be guided in a holy direction.
1: Well,
0: and not a direction that's going to take them places they ought not go.
2: Yeah, I think that's the way to go, and to just get the truth out there as gently and as kindly as you possibly can. Even if it's rejected, it doesn't matter. Jesus was rejected. Go ahead and just put it on out there. And then, you know, if nothing changes in that class and you're getting a lot out of the other parts of the class, just do as you've been doing, and that's just, you know, get up and go. But at least you've made your statement.
0: Right.
2: You're true to yourself and to your God.
1: Right.
0: And, you know, should anybody ask you, why do you always leave before we do this? Then you're free to share that, I guess. It's very difficult today, isn't it, to make our way.
1: I mean, sometimes
0: I get a picture of, you know, walking through a forest trying to avoid perilous places, you know, like getting struck in the head by a tree or stepping on something, a snake, you know. It's kind of like that, making our way through this culture today, isn't it?
1: The Lord sent an angel.
2: It truly is. It's a very, very difficult one. I know we got a question not long ago from someone who said, you know, she's worried about bringing her children to a play date in a house where, you know, she said, well, they're using essential oils, homeopathics, yoga, Harry Potter. She says, should I be visiting their houses? I thought, well, it's a good question, first of all, that she's asking that. And we responded to her by saying, you know, just for the record, essential oils and homeopathic drugs are not occult-related, really. While it's true that witches use combinations of essential oils in their potions, and there is some evidence in the literature to support the theory that homeopathic solutions were divine, the oils and the drugs themselves are not occult-based, so that would be okay. The real danger in that would be if the occupants of the house are engaged in outright occult practices,
1: we are all destined,
2: any form of sorcery. Practicing the spells from those Harry Potter books, Reiki healings, Ouija boards, Wiccan rituals, or whatever. Any actions that call upon the powers of God, then you need to just say, I'm not going to participate in that particular playgroup. I'm not going to participate in it. As long as you and your children are in a state of grace, while you're there, you're going to be fine. You'll be fine. But like I said, just check into it a little bit and see if they are doing anything in that house that is untoward and that is calling upon powers that are not sourced in God, then you would want to quit that group completely. I thought that was another good question that we got recently.
0: Well, it is a good one. If we compare spiritual health to physical health, right, we wouldn't take our children into a home where we knew it was filled with germs, right, because we would want to protect their physical health. And in the same way with our spiritual health, we don't want to unnecessarily expose our children to those kinds
1: all
0: of potential,
1: you
0: know, demons or spirits that, that have been welcomed into that home by way of their practices. Even if we're healthy, right? So, you know, inadvertently, you know, we all get exposed to things, the health, you know, physically, you know, the healthier we are, the more we can, you know, the more that we can combat that. But, you know, in the same spiritually, but, you know, we don't want to intentionally do that. You got what I'm saying?
2: Exactly.
0: I'm saying it very well. Well, here we are at the end of another Wacky Wednesday, Sue. It's always good to have you with us. And friends, I do want you to get out and access our New Age blog, newage.womenofgrace.com. It's the direct route. Womenofgrace.com will get you there, too. Just click on blogs. Do check out our upcoming events. Join us for the Morning of Grace or Evening of Grace. It's coming up really soon. And if you can, come to Poland with us. Oh, gracious sakes, that would be absolutely fantastic. And all of the information for all things is at our website. And so we're together again. Thanks again, Sue. God bless all of you. Bye-bye.
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10: 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We are transformed by sacred scripture and sacred tradition, which have consistently guided us for 2,000 years. 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Ours is one family, united in Jesus Christ, our Lord and Savior. We are Catholic. Welcome home.
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1: Ave Maria Radio presents Christ is the Answer with Father John Ricardo. Father Ricardo is a priest and parish pastor in the Archdiocese of Detroit. He also serves as a consultant to the Archdiocesan Department of Evangelism, Catechesis, and Schools. Father Ricardo completed his graduate studies at Sacred Heart Major Seminary in Detroit and the Gregorian University in Rome. He was ordained in 1996. This episode is entitled 2011 Parish Mission Number 1. Today's show is program number 807. And now here's Father John Ricardo. We hope you enjoy.
2: Let's pray. In the name of the Father, and of the Son, and of the Holy Spirit. If you remember this from last year's mission, you're welcome to join me as we begin asking God's blessing upon our time as a family. Christ be in the eyes of all who see me, in the ears of all who hear me, on the lips of all who speak of me, in the minds of all who think of me, in the hearts of all who love me. Christ, go behind me and before me, above me and beneath me, on my right and on my left. Christ, be my all. Dear Lady of Good Counsel, we ask you as our patroness, you who knew your Son more than any human being has ever known him, pray for us in this time of grace, not only in these days of mission, but in this season of Lent which has begun, that it would be truly a fruitful time, not merely of practicing self-discipline, but above all of conforming ourselves more to your Son, of coming to know Jesus and the difference that he alone can make, and especially coming to know what it is that happens in this place, around this altar, how it's supposed to impact our lives, and what it is that we're supposed to leave here telling others about. All these things we ask in Jesus' name. Amen. In the name of the Father, the Son, and the Holy Spirit. That song is a song by a Catholic songwriter named Matt Maher, trying to get him to come here, actually. Thanks to the Life Team for leading us in it tonight. Thanks to Jeannie Stevenson for putting it together on the video, which was sent out, which everybody sent me an email back saying, wow, great job, that was really nice, I didn't do a thing. She just sent it to me and said, can we do this? I said, go for it. So Jeannie did all that. Thanks to our marketing committee for trying to spread the word to help people to know what it is that's going on this week in this extraordinary parish family, which is Our Lady of Good Counsel. Special welcome to those of you who are visitors. We're glad to have you. Pray for us that this will be an extraordinary time. The song is based on the first autobiography ever written by a man named Augustine. Some of us have probably heard of. So St. Augustine was this man who was deeply searching for meaning. Augustine, almost hands down, is one of the 10 greatest individuals who ever lived. He spent the first 33 years of his life, despite his mother Monica's prayers. Monica's going to stand right there at that pillar. She's not here yet, but she will be. She's on a boat, I think. She's just coming. But it comes from Italy, so it takes some time. Monica's the patroness, in a particular way, of parents whose children have wandered away from the faith. You called, you shouted, you broke through my deafness and my blindness.

0: song like that for a girlfriend, a wife, somebody like that, or a husband. But for God, that's what God wants to do with us. God wants to infuse us with passion for Him. And even as we begin these 4 nights, brief as they are, that's maybe one of my prayers, is that the Lord will help us come into contact with His passionate love for us. God didn't come to tell us stories. God came to demonstrate His love, which is far greater than any love we could ever imagine. And He wants to rouse us to respond, for no one's done for us what He has done for us. And if that happens in this parish and all the different parishes that we represent, and continuing with our theme from last year, if you were here last year, then we truly will set this area on fire. Because people will notice there's something different about us in the midst of all the tragedies and all the hurts
1: and
0: all the disasters and all the hardships that are going on, not only globally but locally and in our own individual families. We
1: will
0: know that our lives are not subject to fate. Our lives are in the hands of a God who cares so much that He's done that. And because He's done that, I have reasons for confidence and great hope, no matter how strong the earthquakes, whether in the world or in my heart.
1: Blessed art thou amongst
0: women. Let me give you an idea of what it is I hope to do tonight. Tonight's kind of the handshake to the next 3 nights, really. I want to kind of give an overview of what it is that I want to try to do tonight. I want to try to do 5 things tonight. First, I want to give you a sense of the origin of where this came from, why this theme, which perhaps you still don't know what it is, do this in memory of me or do this in remembrance of me. Second, I want to talk briefly about what I call the problem, and I'll explain that in a second.
1: On the third,
0: I want to share a bit my testimony. And I want to share my testimony just as we did last year at the mission. For me, it was actually the highlight of the mission. You might remember we just had testimonies from our brothers and sisters in the parish who were sharing stories of how it is that they have come to know the Lord. They just did it from their pews in the dark, just like this. We're going to do that in the next 3 nights, but tonight I'm going to give kind of my testimony. But I want to do it in a particular way as a priest and my struggles, particularly with the Mass, if for no other reason than you will know that I get it. Because I know many of us struggle, maybe not struggle with the Mass, but most of us don't wake up Sunday morning and go, gosh, I can't wait to go to church. Most of us don't. Some of us do, but most of us don't. I certainly never did when I was growing up, and much later than that in my life too. And then I want to make 2 brief remarks about what's happening in here, just to kind of orient us for the week ahead. And then I want to end with an exhortation and a challenge. This red book here, this is the origin. This is a book known as a sacramentary. It's what we place on the altar. It's the book of the prayers, which we need to celebrate Mass. I had a brief moment of panic last year when I was walking, I think, out of confessions and was coming to greet everybody, and 2 of the servers, I think, Father Stanley, where are you, brother? So Father Stanley had the 4 o'clock, I just know that. Hello, brother. Good to have you. I don't think this will embarrass him because I talked about it with him, but I think 2 servers, must have been a wedding that day, and so they couldn't find the book. The book was back here. But we need this book to say Mass. Like, I can't just make up the prayers, at least not the Eucharistic prayers. And so 2 of the servers are walking down the hall, and one of them looks at me and goes, oh, gosh, that was an ordeal. And I said, what? He says, we couldn't find the book. And I said, what book? He says, you know, the big red book. And I said, for how long? And he said, oh, no, just the opening prayer. And I think Father Stanley, in his own inimitable way, since there was no book, he made it up. Just the opening prayer. And then concluded with something like, not bad for a Pollock, if I'm not. So, that's in return for your comment about my golf clubs in the living room, okay? So, tonight they'll be outside your room. So, this is the origin. This book is known as a sacramentary. Beginning in November, it's known as a missal, the Roman Missal. So the origin of this mission is really the change and the transition that's about to happen, which hopefully you've heard something about by now. Maybe positive, maybe not. The reality that these prayers are being retranslated which basically means that when you come to Mass on the first Sunday of Advent, this coming Advent, you won't know what to say. They will be entirely different. Everything, with the exception of the Our Father. Now, mindful, especially for those of us who lived through the last time we translated the Missal, how not so well that went. That was not only a retranslation of the prayers, it was also a change in the actual structure of the liturgy. So some of us who remember the late 60s and early 70s remember the transition that we went through. This is not like that. There is no change to the structure of the liturgy, but the prayers at Mass have been changing literally almost since the Last Supper. They've been evolving, I should say, the growth. Mindful of that, we have in place, in fact, I see Karen Irvin and Mark Karius was around, and A.J. Turbiak's around, and those three in a particular way have been doing some really extraordinary work, which is way ahead of the Archdiocese as a whole, in trying to prepare us as a parish so that when Advent comes, we know what's changing, why, and we're in good order. We've already done a presentation to the parish staff. We've done one to the parish council. We have everything done. I think they finished it about 3 months ago. They've done a great job on this. And we will roll it out to the parish at large, beginning in the fall, to the school, to the teachers, to our students, so that we will have in our hands what it is that we're supposed to say, because it really will be different. The people who only come to Mass on Christmas and Easter, when they show up at Christmas, they're going to think they walked into another church. So it's going to be a bit challenging for them, but we'll have handouts for them too, okay? So we're way ahead of that. There will be no excuse other than our not taking the time to come to something or to read something that we'll have online or a PowerPoint that we'll have online. There will be no excuse for anybody here not to know what's changed and why. But I'm mindful that that's not enough. And I've heard people say all sorts of comments, you know, like, what are they doing to my Mass? It's not your Mass. It's not my Mass. It's his Mass. The liturgy is his work. It's not my work. It's his work. He's the one who's told us what to do. And it's always been ongoing. But I know that we need to do what we can to kind of wake us up out of the ropeness which is there for so many of us. And so in that regard, I see the change in the translation to be a tremendous gift. How many of us walk into Mass and just kind of slip into overdrive? You know, we're in the glory. Glory to God, the highest, peace to his people on earth, Lord God, in history. Michigan, Friday night, Tennessee, Chattanooga. Peace to his people on earth. I mean, we just do that. We won't be able to do that. At least not for a while. The person who it's most going to affect is the guy in the collar. Because every prayer that we say will be different. Every prayer. I've read through the translation. You can only see it online right now. I read the whole thing once, and I won't do it again just because it's so confusing. I don't want to say the wrong things when I say Mass now. But it really is a great gift for us. And maybe especially for, not just especially for priests. It's a gift for us. I can say Mass with my eyes closed. That's not necessarily a good thing. I need to think about what I'm saying. We all need to think about what we're saying and the significance of what it means for our lives, not just in here, but what we do out there. So the origin of this is this book. How many times have you heard somebody say, I don't get anything out of Mass, or I'm bored at Mass, or it's always the same thing? I think I do the same thing come the first Sunday of that, that's for sure. The problem. Here's how I would word the problem. The Church teaches, rightly, that the Eucharist, the liturgy that we celebrate here, liturgy just means work. Huh? It means it's the work of the people, but it's really not the work of the people. It's the work of God, which is engaging us in a dialogue. I'll say more on that in a bit. But the liturgy, the Eucharist, what happens around here, around this altar and around this ambo, both this ambo and this altar, huh? The other day we sent out that survey. We got some comments from people. We got a lot of comments from people. People need to learn charity. I'm going to write an article, Whatever Happened to Charity? I mean that. Somehow we've gotten accustomed to writing things anonymously, and when we write them, somehow we just check charity at the door. There can be no place for that in the body of Christ. We're going to make comments. We can make comments in love. We can be strong. We can be forceful. We can be direct. We got to be in love. And some of the comments weren't in love. But one of the comments that I remember was, I think it was an answer to, I wish that. So you might remember that was, I think, the last question in the survey. I wish that the altar was in the center of the sanctuary. This is actually what it's supposed to look like. Why? Because we as Catholics have tended to forget that what happens here is really important. Vatican II reminds us that we are fed from the two tables. This table, the table of the Word, and the table of the Word made flesh. It's not enough just to get in here for Mass in time for the Eucharistic prayer. If God's speaking, and that's what's happening, when this is someone standing up here lending their voice to God, if God's speaking, we should be listening. And the balance between these two, with the presence of the Lord and the Blessed Sacrament in the center, helps to convey that very powerfully. It reminds us that I am fed in both places. Both places. And the Council goes on to say, in Vatican II, in the document Dei Verbum, just as the faithful have venerated the body of the Lord in the Eucharist, so the faithful venerate the Lord in the Scriptures. So I always encourage people not to put the Bible on the ground. Never put the Eucharist on the ground. The Word of God is the Word of God. Don't put the Bible on the ground. But that's how we're fed. Back to the problem. The Church says that what happens around these two tables is the source and the summit of our life. It's the origin of everything, because God is the origin, and it is the high point, which is to say there is nothing that can happen on this earth that could possibly compare with what happens from these two tables. Nothing. Not winning a national championship, not getting a six-figure bonus, not getting news back that the cancer is benign. Nothing. Nothing compares. It's the high point, objectively speaking. The problem is, subjectively speaking, how many of us really experience? 40% of our parish. This is an alive, active, dynamic, spirit-filled, engaged parish. 40% comes to Mass. Obviously, it's not the source and summit of our life. Of the 40% who come, and I played this game, I'll tell you, 10%, I would guess, I'm telling you, maybe sometime this week you can just come up here and sit. Make sure you genuflect to the Eucharist, but sit here. Because when you sit here, you'll realize you can see everything. I mean, everything. I can't see the people who are walking behind me, that's why it's no big deal, really. But I can see everything here. So you just notice, wow, like 10% of the congregation walked in on the first reading. And I have no words to properly express my admiration, my respect, my appreciation for those of you, especially with kids at home, and the struggle it is to get them here. And to get them here on time, I have tremendous respect for you. Okay? So, leaving them to the side, although you do know what time Mass is every week, right? But leaving them to the side, what's the deal with the rest of us? So, you know, you just kind of realize 10% came in and we missed the first reading. So what are we saying there? There's nothing there for you. It was irrelevant. Just here to check the box. And then maybe 15% leave right after communion? Man, it varies from Mass to Mass, you know? It's always fun walking down the aisle because people walk out like right in front of me. And I'm walking down the aisle. The crossbearer has to wait because someone's in front of him and he can't get out. That's not the source and summit, right? I had Life Team tonight. I was walking out. Don't mean to put anybody in the spot, but I'm walking out. And granted, sometimes it's hard to sing in the pitches you guys sing. Okay, so I'll cut them some slack for that. But still, I'm looking in the cry room, and there's a set of adults, and they have the sheet in their hand, but there's nothing coming out of their mouth. I mean, the mouth isn't even moving. If this was really, if we subjectively experienced it as the source and summit of our life, we would sing. You want to see singing? Go to a Michigan football game. Go to a Michigan State basketball game. Go to a concert. You'll see people sing. You'll hear people sing. Somehow the same people walk in here, and whoop, lost my voice. Lost it at the football game yesterday, actually. But our model should be Augusta. Now, music's all taste, granted. All right? The only two things outside of the Eucharist that should change at every Mass are the preaching and the music. And those get more comments than anything. Because music is art. Different kinds of art attract different kinds of people. So there's diverse kinds of music here and in every parish. But singing is essential to worship. Not just because the saints used to say, when you sing, you pray twice. Because I'm engaged bodily, And we're engaged as a community, praying and singing together. It's a manifestation of who we are as a community. And when we come to Mass, this is really important. We might say more about this on Tuesday night, but this is not me and Jesus. We're not only me and Jesus. It's not the me and Jesus two-step, as a priest friend of mine says in a homily that I'm going to hand out later. This is us. This is us together as the body of Christ. My time to be with the Lord in a unique way is before Mass, listening to the Scriptures, where He's speaking very personally to me. But I know lots of people, and I was one of them, like right after communion, I'm not here to sing. This is my time with the Lord. I got to get out of that mentality. That is not the right mentality. That's after Mass. Here, it's us together praising God for what it is that He has just given us, Himself. I don't think, anyway, most Catholics truly experience the Eucharist and the liturgy as the source and summit of our life. And so back to the origins of this, there is a burden, to be sure, on us who are ordained to help do something about that. I studied for 5.5 years. This is all I did. This wasn't like you coming home from work and checking out some websites and some blogs and some good Catholic books. I mean, I was immersed in this. So granted, I should be somewhat more familiar with some things than most people, although not all people. I've got some friends who put me to shame with what it is that they know, and they are very busy people. But in the document on the liturgy in Vatican II, it says this. This is paragraph 11 for those of you who take notes or whatnot. It says, in order that the liturgy may be able to produce its full effects, it is necessary that the faithful come to it with proper dispositions, that their minds be attuned to their voices, that they cooperate with heavenly grace, lest they receive it in vain. Pastors of souls must, therefore, realize that when the liturgy is celebrated, something more is required than the laws governing valid and lawful celebration. Like, it's not just important that I say the right words. That's important by all means, but we need more than that. It is their duty, our duty, this is on us, to ensure that the faithful take part fully aware of what they're doing, actively engaged in the rite and enriched by it.
1: Eternal God, in whom mercy is endless and the treasury of compassion inexhaustible,
0: and it will only be a means,
1: look kindly upon us
0: to help us better understand what's going on
1: in us. That in
0: what we're going to try to do
1: moments,
0: can by no way be exhaustive. In fact, I was thinking that in many ways, these days are something like a compendium or a companion to a whole series of resources itself, which I want to make you aware of. I've got a bibliography that I'll have for you on the way out. There are four talks on our website entitled The Spirit of the Liturgy, which kind of goes in depth in a way that I don't intend to hear on some of the minutiae of the liturgy. But it's based on Pope Benedict's book, The Spirit of the Liturgy. So it's a four-part series. I think it was done 4, 5, 6 years ago, something like that. We did it at St. Anastasia. I know some folks from Anastasia I saw earlier. That's worth listening to.
1: St. John Paul II.
0: So I mean to give a whole different set of things to you to try to point you in the right direction. I also, just early on, I want to point out to everybody one book in particular. If you got a pen, write this down. There's a Catholic scholar named Brant Petrie. He teaches down in New Orleans. He's a tremendous scholar, and he has a book called Jesus and the Jewish Roots of the Eucharist, Unlocking the Secrets of the Last Supper. This is phenomenal. I mean, really easy to read, and if you can't read, there's no excuse. There's a video of him talking to you about it. So many of us don't like books. Like, is that on tape? Yep, it's on tape. You can even watch it. It's exceptional. So I want to try to be a catalyst a bit in these days and then kind of send you on the way, which is really what I want to do. It's going to go back to the exhortation at the end. So two things that I want to try to communicate tonight. The first is I get it. I get this disconnect between the objective teaching that the Eucharist is the source and summit of our life and our subjective experience of, really? Because that was me for a long, long, long time. I grew up, as many of you know from different things that I've shared in the past, in an extremely devout family, a very ecumenical family. My dad was Catholic, my mom was Methodist. My mom didn't convert to Catholicism or come into communion with the church until shortly after Pope John Paul II was elected. One of the highlights really of her life was right when I was ordained a deacon, which was in Rome. We had a chance, the three of us, to meet Pope John Paul together, which was great. The three of us together, we'd all met him individually, but in a chance for her to thank the Holy Father, soon to be Blessed John Paul II, for really bringing her into the church. I think he was in Chicago at the time. It was his first visit to the United States. I think it was in Chicago. And he was singing to the kids, and they were singing back to him, and then he kind of walked out of the porch. It was like 12:30 at night. He says, and he just had this engaging, magnetic way. If you remember John Paul, especially when he was young, he just had a charisma and a magnetism to him, which was much like Augustine's, easily one of the 10 greatest people who ever lived. And she saw that. She turned to my dad. She says, I have no more objections to the Catholic Church.
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5: Hi, this is Doug
0: Kay. We went to church every Sunday. My mom and dad and my brother and I, my sisters were married by this time. They all got married. By the time I was 8, my dad built
6: Hello, friend,
0: an addition
6: and
0: to
6: welcome
0: our house
6: to this segment of the Crux of the Matter. Consecrated men and women belonging
0: he
6: to any
0: a
6: one of the church's
0: family
6: institutions
0: the year
6: of
0: he built the addition,
6: life,
0: all three
6: have throughout
0: of his
6: the centuries
0: got
6: contributed
0: married.
6: To the church's life of prayer and apostolic works. But it is not
0: interesting
6: only the prayer
0: timing.
6: And work of consecrated
0: So I'm at Mass every week. They didn't give me an option.
6: Of the church
0: parents should give a child an
6: world of any age.
0: I just think parents should say to a child, you have every right to not like what I'm saying to you. You have every right to be angry with me. You have every right to kick and scream. Doesn't matter. You're coming to Mass. Because one day you're going to understand
6: today,
0: what's going on.
6: Something magnetic
0: it's like saying to a kid who doesn't want to go to school, I'm not going to school.
6: Or shopping for their
0: We understand the value of going to school. We need to understand the value of coming here. And of what happens here. There's no way. We can
6: Christ
0: not let that happen.
6: In the modern
0: My parents
6: world,
0: certainly didn't.
6: Amidst the hustle and
0: but I don't ever recall waking
6: activity.
0: Up in the morning going, ooh.
6: Several church documents have addressed the importance of the religious habit, most notably the Second Vatican Council.
0: But I do remember.
6: And Vita Consecrata.
0: I remember this very well. I remember two distinct experiences. I remember walking out of Mass.
6: Life.
0: And
6: in
0: my dad loves to sing, so we sang
6: learned that the
0: every
6: habit
0: verse.
6: Is a sign of consecration.
0: There was no way you got out early,
6: and
0: people knew who my dad was, so there was no
6: community.
0: Way he was letting his son leave
6: it
0: early either. So
6: sign of
0: we sang for
6: God.
0: Every verse, and I can remember,
6: simple,
0: much as I might have kicked and screamed
6: poor,
0: about that,
6: but at the, same
0: the
6: time
0: feeling
6: becoming.
0: Of that was just
6: very
0: right.
6: Importantly, it must meet the
0: I was balking at it the whole way, but I walked, I got in the car, and I thought, that was a good thing to have done. I remember that experience. And I remember the experiences later in my life when I didn't go to church, going to bed Sunday night going, this was wrong.
6: Of the apostolate call for
0: and I remember that very
6: religious
0: well.
6: In conformity
0: as I got
6: the
0: older
6: norms
0: in
6: their institute,
0: church
6: they also
0: to be a very difficult
6: a
0: place for me to be
6: manner,
0: I didn't understand what was happening
6: symbol,
0: I knew that something was going on up here
6: recognizable to
0: like
6: all
0: I knew I've shared before my
6: That's
0: earliest memory I have no childhood
6: I'm
0: memories
6: Father Wade Menezes.
0: My earliest memory is about
6: joining us.
0: 7 years old
7: for more information
0: the
7: about
0: the
7: teachings
0: the
7: of the Catholic Church
0: I remember
7: go to EWTN.com
0: and click
7: on
0: somehow just knowing that happened for me I just knew that
7: Join
0: Somehow
7: Archbishop Jose Gomez in sharing
0: else,
7: the good news.
0: And I sensed
8: Every
0: that when I came to church, what was happening up here was really important.
8: As followers
0: but
8: of
0: I didn't
8: Christ,
0: have a clue.
8: We are called
0: and there got to be a point in my life where as I got older, I could have figured it out. I mean, I could have asked somebody.
8: Christ,
0: I could have read a book. I could have talked to my mom and dad. I didn't take any initiative. I just
8: so the
0: didn't
8: faith,
0: learn anything.
8: We must communicate
0: I just continued to
8: others,
0: live in kind of like intentional ignorance.
8: To their lives.
0: Like a number of us can.
8: That's our vocation.
0: I also didn't know the scriptures very well. My mom and dad
8: Lord
0: did.
8: Jesus
0: my sisters
8: Christ,
0: really did.
8: To seek God
0: my parents
8: and to
0: read scripture every morning. I saw their Bibles flying
8: lives.
0: Out all the time. I knew
8: trying to love
0: it was important
8: Jesus,
0: to read, but
8: trying
0: you know,
8: to treat
0: scriptures
8: Jesus
0: are difficult
8: Jesus
0: enough.
8: Did.
0: The scriptures that are read at Mass are very difficult because they're read out of context.
8: If we are faithful to our
0: I remember
8: vocation,
0: one of the life team lectors came to see me
8: the beauty
0: a couple years
8: of
0: ago.
8: God's
0: just walked in before Mass and
8: humanity.
0: Said, I don't have a clue what this means.
7: Visit lacatholics.org to find ways
0: Mass.
7: To connect
0: said,
7: with
0: know,
7: our faith community in the Archdiocese of Los Angeles.
0: To call me and say,
9: As the largest
0: well, what am I reading?
9: Media network in
0: but
9: the world,
0: I didn't know the
9: EWTN
0: scriptures very well,
9: has
0: made
9: an important role in educating others about our Catholic faith and spreading the good news. We invite you to explore our numerous pages of historical faith documents,
0: One of the biggest
9: prayers,
0: things
9: teachings,
0: that I did,
9: and
0: I know,
9: other
0: and
9: current
0: I'm
9: issues
0: sure many
9: in Catholicism
0: do.
9: Today.
0: I came to
9: 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EWTN is the Global Catholic Network.
0: Or to a cemetery.
10: The Global Catholic
0: or a
10: Network.
0: Home,
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11: We should pray because prayer is conversation
0: I go
11: with
0: because
11: God.
0: I want entertainment.
11: And conversation
0: for
11: is the
0: time.
11: Only way to build a relationship.
0: But Mass is not
11: we
0: entertaining.
11: We need that relationship
0: point
11: with
0: blank.
11: God.
0: It's just not
11: we should
0: entertaining.
11: Pray and talk
0: it's not
11: with God
0: to be entertaining.
11: About what's on
0: That's
11: our hearts, what's on our minds, what's active in our lives, the joys we
0: church,
11: have. We should share
0: street,
11: all of these with God.
0: Because it's
11: prayer is conversation. And conversation is the only way to build a relationship with God.
0: I can get livelier things on my CDs. I got
11: really it's the most important
0: CDs.
11: Relationship.
0: But
11: all
0: we can
11: of
0: lose
11: our other relationships
0: we can
11: depend
0: deceive
11: on this
0: ourselves
11: one.
0: Or simply not get it if we come here thinking, okay, I'm here, you've got my attention
5: this
0: now
5: is Father
0: for 45
5: Jesse
0: minutes
5: Mango,
0: and it better not be longer.
5: In the name of the Father and of the
0: entertain
5: Son
0: me.
5: And of the Holy Spirit.
0: Sing something
5: Amen.
0: I like. Say something to make me
5: Heavenly
0: laugh.
5: Father,
0: make
5: we
0: me
5: ask
0: feel
5: you
0: good. That's why I'm here. Make me feel
5: the deepest
0: good.
5: Respect
0: Jesus didn't
5: for
0: become
5: life
0: man
5: in the
0: and
5: womb.
0: Die to make me feel good.
5: To see in the womb.
0: Jesus became man and
5: your
0: died
5: miraculous
0: to make me
5: work
0: good.
5: Of life.
0: Big difference. The cross doesn't feel
5: good.
0: Oh
5: Heavenly Father, oh Creator.
0: Grieving the loss of your wife doesn't feel good. But I need
5: give
0: an
5: us
0: answer
5: a desire
0: to
5: defend
0: continuing
5: the
0: to
5: most
0: mourn
5: fragile,
0: my doesn't
5: most
0: feel good,
5: vulnerable members of our society. And please
0: struggling
5: place
0: with
5: in the hearts of all a desire to respect and to
0: and
5: preserve life from conception
0: go unanswered
5: to natural death.
0: Don't make me feel good.
5: And we pray,
0: but I
5: Lord,
0: an
5: for the grace of
0: that.
5: Repentance
0: there's
5: and
0: an
5: also
0: here.
5: For the experience
0: engage,
5: of mercy for
0: I'll
5: those
0: listen,
5: wounded by abortion.
0: So
5: we
0: I
5: pray
0: had to
5: this
0: get
5: in
0: out
5: most
0: of
5: holy name.
0: An entertainment
5: Amen.
0: Mentality. I want to say a little
5: in
0: bit more about
5: the name of the Father
0: tomorrow,
5: and of the Son and of the Holy Spirit. Amen.
0: To help us better get situated for what's going to happen here so that it doesn't just
12: this is Monsignor
0: fly over
12: Arthur
0: our heads
12: Calkins.
0: And become the mere experience
12: I'm
0: of checking
12: so
0: off
12: grateful
0: the box,
12: to have this opportunity
0: no
12: to speak
0: God
12: on a Catholic radio station,
0: go, huh,
12: which is so necessary for all of us to strengthen our faith.
0: Six.
12: This is a great task of evangelization.
0: Perfect attendance.
12: And we thank
0: excellent.
12: God that Catholic radio
0: about.
12: Is available
0: it is important
12: in order
0: to be
12: to
0: here,
12: do
0: but
12: so.
0: We're not here
13: the
0: to check off
13: the box.
0: The world needs
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0: Footprints are. Sees my heart.
14: The Rosary
0: another significant
14: of
0: thing for me, anyway, and maybe you can identify with this in your past.
14: Next on EWTN Radio Extra.
0: When I got to a certain point in my life and I really began to walk away from God,
14: welcome
0: church became
14: to
0: the worst
14: the
0: place
14: Rosary
0: to go.
14: Is a place.
0: When I
14: Father
0: really
14: Benedict
0: began
14: Rochelle
0: to live a selfish
14: and
0: life.
14: Simonetta.
0: I didn't
15: the
0: want to look at
15: the mysteries of the Rosary were introduced to the Catholic world.
0: That was a reminder of who God is,
15: John
0: what he's
15: Paul
0: done for me, and what I'm supposed to be doing in return.
15: The
0: and
15: year
0: I did
15: of
0: not
15: the Rosary,
0: want to be reminded of that. So the easy
15: October
0: thing to do was just
15: of
0: stop
15: 2002.
0: Going. So I did. I just stopped going.
15: The Holy
0: God's
15: Father wanted us
0: from a cross,
15: within
0: which is not
15: the place
0: condemning
15: of the Rosary
0: at all.
15: To meditate
0: God does not condemn.
15: On the principal
0: God just
15: events
0: begs from the cross,
15: the life
0: going,
15: of our Lord
0: what are you
15: Jesus
0: doing?
15: Christ.
0: Why would you turn away from me?
15: The
0: why would
15: joyful
0: you not trust
15: mysteries
0: me?
15: Present
0: who's
15: his
0: done
15: life
0: for you
15: only
0: I've done
15: up
0: for you?
15: To his youth.
0: Why do you run away?
15: And the
0: like,
15: sorrowful
0: today
15: mysteries
0: we hear the story of the fall of Adam and
15: after
0: Eve.
15: His
0: and immediately after this, God
15: death.
0: Cries out to Adam, Adam, where are you?
15: But the glorious three
0: because God
15: years
0: doesn't know where Adam is.
15: Filled
0: the point
15: with
0: of the question is, where are you so I can help you?
15: With the Sermon on the Mount. With
0: I
15: the establishment of the Eucharist.
0: I made you for life.
15: With the Last
0: where
15: Supper.
0: Where are you? That's
15: these
0: what
15: were
0: saying,
15: not
0: the
15: in the Rosary.
0: But I didn't want
15: to
0: hear that.
15: And so we have this
0: back,
15: beautiful opportunity now
0: to, do what I wanted to, do,
15: to turn
0: like some of
15: our thoughts
0: our past, or perhaps like some of
15: as
0: us
15: we
0: in our
15: recite
0: presence.
15: The luminous mysteries.
0: My college, I pretty much stopped going to church
15: to the
0: altogether.
15: Life
0: I went to Christmas,
15: Lord,
0: Easter when I went home.
15: His public life.
0: When
15: he brought the salvation of
0: when
15: the world.
0: When I got called to the priesthood,
15: to the
0: I wasn't going to Mass. So I can remember like it was this morning, the encounter I had with the Lord where he called me to live single and to do it as a priest. And my first response after I said, what? Was, Lord, I don't even go to church. I mean, I didn't go to Mass when he called me a priest. I knew two priests that I thought highly of. It was it. And they both scared the living daylights out of me. I thought they could read my soul. They used to come over, they were friends of my parents, they'd sit at dinner, and I was 19, 20, 21, and they'd sit there at the table and just smile at me, and I swear this guy's looking right through me. And it was about as uncomfortable as sitting in front of a crucifix. I didn't want to see any guy in a car. Now I love going to families and doing the same thing. So, Bobby, how you doing? How's college? Fraternity, huh? Yeah. Yeah, I went to college. And it wasn't Franciscan. So, I share all this with you because I want you to know, much like I kind of shared some of my story last year, I want you to know I get the struggles that we have here. I've been
15: in the
0: through
15: name of the Father.
0: And I want you to know that so
15: Son,
0: if you have them, you can come and talk.
15: And of the Holy Spirit.
0: That's the only way we can grow.
15: Amen.
0: Even
15: I
0: my last
15: in God,
0: semester
15: the
0: in seminary.
15: Almighty,
0: so I'm already ordained a deacon. And I can remember
15: in
0: sitting
15: Jesus
0: in the
15: Christ
0: last pew of our chapel
15: Son,
0: in Rome.
15: Our Lord,
0: I'm 3 months from getting ordained.
15: By the Holy
0: and
15: Spirit,
0: I am begging God
15: born of the Virgin
0: as I'm
15: Mary,
0: looking at my life in the future. I have no doubts that he's calling me to priesthood.
15: Was
0: I can't wait
15: died,
0: by this point to be a priest.
15: Was
0: can't wait to preach.
15: He
0: can't wait to teach. Can't wait to interact with youth.
15: Day,
0: I knew I was going to a high school. I couldn't
15: dead
0: wait to interact with them.
15: And he
0: couldn't wait to work with couples.
15: Heaven,
0: couldn't wait to hear confessions. But I didn't want to say Mass at all.
15: The Father Almighty.
0: I just kept saying, Lord, you got
15: to
0: help. I don't get it.
15: To judge.
0: I'm not excited about this.
15: And the dead.
0: I know it's like the only thing I know I'm going to do every day of my life, but I don't understand what we're doing. Saints, the forgiveness of sins, the resurrection of the body, and life everlasting. Shortly after I made that prayer for a number of times, I walked into a class. It was an elective that I had taken. The class happened to be taught by a guy named Father Jeremy Driscoll. It was a class on the liturgy and what God reveals to us about Himself.
16: Give us this day our daily bread, and forgive us our trespasses,
0: He is an as we forgive those who trespass against us.
16: And lead us not into temptation, but deliver us from evil. Amen.
15: Let us offer the next three aves,
0: and then an
15: exhortation. We will have an increase of faith, hope,
0: and love. Put another way, what does God want?
15: Hail Mary, full of grace.
0: See, it's really important to understand that when we come to church, we're here.
15: Blessed is the fruit of
0: clearly, we're here because we freely chose to come to Mass.
16: Holy Mary, Mother of God,
0: church
16: pray for
0: is kind of loosely based on the Greek word ecclesia, which is based on the Hebrew word
15: kahal. Hail Mary, full of grace.
0: Kahal means the
15: Lord
0: the assembled.
15: Is with thee. Blessed
0: call.
15: Art thou amongst women,
0: that
15: and blessed
0: caller,
15: is the fruit of thy womb,
0: assembler.
15: Jesus.
16: Holy
0: someone
16: Mary,
0: has invited
16: God.
0: Us here.
16: Pray for us sinners,
0: someone is
16: now
0: God,
16: and at the hour
0: Father,
16: of
0: Son,
16: our death.
0: Holy Spirit.
16: Amen.
0: He's invited
15: Hail
0: us here because he wants something.
15: Blessed art thou
0: and
15: amongst
0: before
15: women,
0: we think that he wants my
15: is
0: life,
15: the fruit of thy womb,
0: which
15: Jesus.
0: He does.
16: Holy Mary, Mother of God,
0: something.
16: Pray for us
0: he
16: sinners,
0: to give access
16: now and at the hour of our death. Amen.
0: He wants us to
15: glory
0: know
15: be to
0: him.
15: The Father.
0: Not because
15: the
0: these
15: Son,
0: stupid people should know
15: and to the Holy Spirit,
0: but because it pleases me,
16: as it was
0: me,
16: in the beginning,
0: says,
16: is now, and ever shall be, world
0: it
16: without
0: pleases
16: end.
0: Me
16: Amen.
0: For you to be my friend, that's God.
16: Me.
0: He who needs nothing. It
16: walk
0: pleases
16: path
0: him
16: of love,
0: for you to respond to his offer of friendship. That delights him. That's his plan. That's why he made everybody who's not just here who comes to Mass, everybody on the face of the earth. He made everyone for friendship, to share in his own life, to be divinized. That's why he made you, to be divinized.
15: The first
0: be by adoption what God
15: is
0: the
15: baptism
0: by nature.
15: Of our Lord.
0: God is not boring. Don't worry about going to heaven and being
15: our
0: bored.
15: Father,
0: this is boring.
15: In heaven,
0: I'm boring.
15: Hallowed be thy
0: God
15: name.
0: Is not boring.
15: Thy kingdom
0: God is
15: come,
0: infinite joy.
15: Thy will be
0: sheer
15: done,
0: happiness.
15: On
0: unending
15: earth,
0: delight.
15: As it is in heaven.
0: Sweetness like we cannot imagine. Beauty beyond anything we've ever seen.
16: As
0: the saints used to say that we have to die before we can see God, because if we saw God now, we would explode.
16: Deliver us from
0: he
16: evil.
0: Is so
16: Amen.
0: Beautiful.
15: Hail Mary, full of
0: that's
15: grace.
0: God
15: the Lord is with thee.
0: He has to
15: blessed
0: be that way. Look at the beauty that he's made, which pleases the senses
15: the
0: as much as they do.
15: Womb, Jesus.
0: And the God
16: Holy
0: who made
16: Mary,
0: all
16: Mother
0: of that
16: God,
0: has made you to share in his own life. And that happens like nowhere else here in
15: the
0: this
15: Lord
0: place.
15: Is
0: this is where
15: blessed
0: we most touch
15: women,
0: being divinized.
15: Is the fruit of thy
0: this
15: womb,
0: is where we get
16: Holy
0: access
16: Mary,
0: to God.
16: Mother of God.
0: Access to God's
16: pray
0: in lots of places, huh? Scriptures, church.
16: Death,
0: but above
16: amen.
0: All, access
15: Hail
0: to God
15: Mary,
0: happens in the Eucharist,
15: grace,
0: where regardless of whether we're conscious
15: blessed
0: of it or not, we are meeting
15: women,
0: Jesus.
15: Is the fruit of
0: do you ever think
15: womb,
0: of the
15: Jesus?
0: Fact that he's up here
16: Holy
0: handing
16: Mary,
0: himself
16: Mother
0: to you and me? There's someone else on the other side of the exchange giving himself to us.
15: Hail Mary,
0: and it's an incredibly
15: grace,
0: intimate
15: the Lord
0: act.
15: Is with thee.
0: It's two becoming
15: blessed art
0: one.
15: Thou amongst women,
0: it's an amazingly
15: and
0: intimate
15: is
0: act.
15: The fruit of thy womb,
0: that pleases God.
16: Holy Mary, Mother
0: as Mother
16: of
0: Teresa
16: God,
0: used to say about these
16: sinners,
0: words which are underneath the cross,
16: the
0: I thirst. Make sure we understand
16: amen.
0: What the words mean.
15: Hail
0: they
15: Mary,
0: don't just mean
15: grace,
0: I love you.
15: The Lord is with
0: they mean
15: thee.
0: That, but they mean much more
15: blessed
0: than that.
15: Art thou
0: they mean I
15: women,
0: want you.
15: And blessed
0: I desire
15: is the fruit
0: you.
15: Of thy womb,
0: I long for you.
16: Holy Mary, Mother of God.
0: That's far more passionate than most of us want him to be. We just want him to be like the safety God. God's got far grander
15: Mary,
0: things
15: grace,
0: in store for
15: the Lord
0: us.
15: Is with thee.
0: That's why he refers
15: blessed
0: to the church as his bride.
15: Women, and blessed is
0: so God is making himself known
16: Holy
0: here.
16: Mary,
0: that's what's going
16: God,
0: on.
16: Pray for
0: we're going to say much more on this tomorrow night and then Tuesday night.
16: Death. Amen.
0: Technically
15: Mary,
0: speaking, three things
15: grace.
0: Happen in every sacrament, but especially in
15: blessed
0: the Eucharist. It recalls
15: Mary,
0: something, it makes something present, and it foretells something. So, for example, every time
16: pray
0: we come to Mass,
16: sinners,
0: we're in heaven.
16: Now and at the hour of
0: that's really
16: death.
0: Comforting
16: Amen.
0: For those
15: Hail
0: of us who've
15: Mary,
0: lost loved ones.
15: Full of grace, the
0: we're
15: Lord
0: really all together with our loved
15: blessed
0: ones who are either already home in heaven
15: woman,
0: in glory or on their way through
15: the
0: fires of purgatory.
15: Jesus.
0: We're all together,
16: Mary,
0: even if it's
16: Mother
0: just 25 of us in the day
16: pray
0: chapel at 6:30 Mass. or if it's 1,500 of us here on Easter Sunday. The whole church is present, even though we can't see them. That's part of the point. That's actually the main point behind all these statues. It's not just to have art. It's to remind us where we are when we come to Mass and where we come as we come to heaven. And Mary's there, and Joseph's there, and Peter, and Andrew, and Paul, and John, and James, and Matthew. They're all there. My grandpa, my uncle who just died, the people we just buried this week, the people who died last night, we're all together. The whole church is there. It is a foretaste of the banquet of heaven. And as my first pastor, Monsignor Cusick, Divine Child, used to say, such as the first funeral I ever went to, at every Mass, when the Eucharist is held up, the Eucharist becomes like a two-way mirror between us and those we love who are home. We see what looks like bread. That's not bread. They are on the other side. They see the Lord. And our eyes meet in
15: the second luminous mystery.
0: That's a really comforting reality for those of us who continue to grieve and mourn and miss those we love whom God has taken from our sight. And it's not just an idea. It's a reality. It's true. This is a taste of heaven. Whether it's a beautiful church or a jeep in the middle of Afghanistan with a chaplain saying Mass for his troops, you're in heaven.
16: As we forgive,
0: but I want to touch for a second here on this idea that there is an event
16: lead us
0: happening.
16: Not into temptation,
0: when you and I come to Mass, nothing less than God saving
15: Mary,
0: us
15: full of grace,
0: is happening.
15: The Lord is with
0: That's what's going on.
15: Blessed art
0: there was an event 2,000 years ago where God worked in history to save us. Jesus. That same
16: Holy
0: event
16: Mary,
0: continues,
16: God,
0: though it happened
16: for
0: once,
16: sinners,
0: for all.
16: And at the hour
0: it happens
16: of
0: in the
16: death,
0: rite
16: amen.
0: That we celebrate on this
15: Hail
0: altar.
15: Mary, full of
0: God is saving
15: me. Blessed
0: couldn't help but think of that tonight at Mass, mindful of some friends of mine I was praying with their mother this afternoon,
16: Holy
0: who's in
16: Mary,
0: critical
16: Mother
0: condition,
16: God,
0: holding up the chalice,
16: sinners,
0: hearing Jesus' words, this is the cup of my blood,
16: death,
0: the blood of
16: amen.
0: A new and everlasting
15: Hail
0: covenant
15: Mary,
0: that will be shed
15: grace,
0: for you
15: Lord is with
0: and
15: me.
0: For all.
15: Blessed
0: how much they need to hear that right
15: women,
0: now, just to be reminded that they are in God's hands, that their mother is in God's
16: Holy
0: hands.
16: Mary, Mother
0: for the people
16: God,
0: who I know who are here in Mass, who are struggling with sins, who need to be reminded that there's hope for them. It will be
15: Hail
0: shed
15: Mary,
0: so that
15: grace,
0: sins may
15: Lord
0: be forgiven. Therefore, I've got a
15: blessed
0: place to go.
15: Women,
0: I can run to him. I don't have to run from him.
15: Womb,
0: I can run to him.
16: Holy Mary,
0: Christ saves us.
16: Pray for us sinners.
0: It's God's work. And you and I are being addressed in it. It's a dialogue. This is so important,
15: blessed
0: I think, for us when we come to Mass, to realize we are not observing something.
16: Holy
0: we're participating
16: Mary,
0: in something.
16: God,
0: this line, you know, that Jesus says, do this in memory of me,
16: death,
0: or do this in remembrance
15: Mary,
0: of me, when he holds
15: grace,
0: up the chalice.
15: The
0: that does not mean do this
15: blessed
0: and just kind of vaguely think about what it is I did for you a long time.
15: The
0: word in Greek is anamnesis. It's an extremely technical word. And we know what it means from our Jewish brothers and sisters who, when they celebrate the Passover today, they know that when they celebrate it, their experiences, they are participating now in the Exodus. They're being rescued from slavery. It's not just they're thinking about what happened back 4,000 years ago with the Israelites in Egypt. No, tonight they're leaving Egypt. That's what they know when they celebrate the Passover. And when we hear those words, the Lord reminds us right now, the event, what event? The event of his death, the event of his total offering for you and me, the greatest demonstration of love, it's happening. The event
15: blessed
0: of his empty tomb, which
15: women.
0: Shatters death. Because the altar
15: the
0: is the place of his non-tomb.
16: Holy
0: that's
16: Mary,
0: what this is.
16: Mother
0: that's what Driscoll
16: God.
0: Calls it.
16: Pray for
0: this
16: us
0: table
16: sinners.
0: Is
16: now
0: the place of Jesus' non-tomb.
16: Death.
0: He is not there.
15: Hail
0: He's
15: Mary,
0: not dead. We do not gather
15: Lord
0: together to tell stories about what a great
15: blessed
0: guy Jesus was. Hope
15: women.
0: We can live like him.
15: And blessed
0: that's not a Christian. A Christian is someone who declares and accepts as true the message that the one who was dead on a cross is alive. He's alive for me. And he's alive for me to wash away my sins. And to crush the power of death.
15: And, the Holy
0: and I believe it.
16: As
0: that's
16: it
0: what amen
16: means.
0: I believe
16: is now
0: it.
16: And ever
0: I bank
16: be.
0: My life on that.
16: World
0: that is my
16: end.
0: Only
16: amen.
0: Hope. And those
15: Lord
0: of us who are sitting
16: Jesus,
0: here who are grieving tonight, and I know there are,
16: sins,
0: I need to know that and be reminded of that. That death does not have the last word. He does. Because he's really done something about it. He's really alive. And because he's alive, he's here. He's present. He speaks. And he wants an answer. He wants an answer to all that he has done for us. And he wants to know who else will we give an answer to who could have a claim on us like he does. My favorite image for what happens at Mass is the movie Saving Private Ryan, which I know I use kind of ad nauseum, but I find it to be a tremendous image. Saving Private Ryan, for those of you who haven't seen, is a story about a brother who's fighting in World War II whose other brothers have all died. The War Department finds out about it, so they send a group of troops on a mission to rescue this guy, hence the title Saving Private Ryan. It starts with him, an old man, he's my father's age, kind of late 80s, with his family kind of walking behind him, walking to Normandy. He's walking down the shores of Normandy where D-Day happened, he fought D-Day. And he walks into this huge cemetery, if you've been to Normandy, you've seen it. And he starts walking through these rows and rows and rows of graves, which are crosses and stars of David. And finally he stops in front of one grave, which is a cross. And he looks at the cross, and the camera zooms into his eye, and then you go into this flashback. It's June 6, 1944, and then you're there for about 2.5 more hours. After it ends with the last scene of the flashback where the man who saved him dying, and as he's dying, he grabs Private Ryan and he whispers in his ear, "Earn this." Full of grace.

0: We smell things that's really powerful for most of us. And it takes us back to another place. You ever have that happen? Walk past and you smell something and say, whoa, it's 1981. Where am I? Depending upon what you smell, right? Or you hear a song and it takes you back to first date or your wedding or to a funeral or whatever. But those are only in our memories. It's not really happening. It's just a memory. What happens here is much more powerful. This is not a memory.
1: Blessed art thou amongst
0: when we come to Mass,
1: and
0: the event of the cross and the event of the empty tomb of Jesus are here in our midst, or rather, we're there. We become contemporaries of the cross. We're standing every time we come to Mass at the foot of the cross, and the wounds of Christ are still moist. They're still fresh. Because he's dying again. He's died once for all. But because his sacrifice is present to us now, sacramentally,
1: Hail Mary,
0: we're there.
1: Full of grace, the Lord
0: and that is the
1: thee.
0: Greatest event in human history, and there is no event that is more important or could be more important to be present at. It blows being at a Final Four out of the water. It blows being anywhere out of the water. Because those things are diversions from the harsh realities of life, especially the harshest reality of life, which is death. This is not a diversion. This is an answer to that. This is a response to death. This is the refutation of death, which enables me to enjoy the diversions for what they are. And at the conclusion of every Mass, we're sent out, we're kicked out by God to tell people where we just were. By what we say, how we live.
2: Love ever shown to
0: live as men and women of hope, confident that we have a God who cares so much, who's broken into history and has done something about the problem that is sin and death. The only thing that everybody in this church knows without fail is going to happen to us. I'm going to die. I'm going to lie in a box one day.
1: The fourth,
0: I better have an answer.
1: Mystery.
0: God's got an answer.
1: The Transfiguration.
0: He's done something about it.
1: Our Father, who art in heaven,
0: he's routed it, he's humiliated it, he's stripped it of its power.
1: Thy kingdom come.
0: Become a doorway home.
1: Thy will be done.
0: That's all death is. That's why St. Francis was called death, sister.
2: Give
0: death.
2: Us this day
0: because you're just
2: our
0: the way
2: daily
0: home.
2: Bread.
0: Only someone with faith
2: us our
0: can say that. That's what we're sent to do when we leave here. And the reason it's so important is because, quite frankly, every human heart is longing to know this. We aren't, as Christians, simply offering the world a message. We're offering the world what the world longs for and what God wants to become new creations. The reality that I can start over, that's going to happen at Easter when a set of folks are going to be baptized and they're going to bury their old lives in the water of that font and they're going to emerge as new creations. It happens every time you and I walk out of a confessional. I'm a new creation. Even if I walked in with the same old garbage I've been confessing for 45 years, I'm a new creation. I got a new chance. I can start all over again. And one day I'm going to be divinized.
1: Full
0: so
1: of
0: are
1: grace.
0: You.
1: The Lord is
0: so what's the exhortation?
1: Blessed
0: the exhortation is this.
1: Women,
0: I continue to sense that we, particularly
1: Jesus.
0: As a parish family,
2: Holy
0: and I'm mindful
2: Mary,
0: that we got
2: Mother
0: visitors and glad to have you, and
2: pray
0: so maybe this is going to apply to you too. I'm sure it does. But I know it's true
2: death.
0: For us.
2: Amen.
0: I'm convinced
1: Hail
0: the Lord
1: Mary,
0: wants to kind
1: of
0: push us. Push us in the sense of
1: blessed
0: I have to take responsibility for my faith. I have to own this. I have to do something about this. I have to take the initiative with this. There are so many avenues for us to learn. Podcasts, books, YouTube videos, songs.
1: Women.
0: We have countless talks that we give here at the parish, other parishes,
2: Holy
0: men's
2: Mary,
0: conferences,
2: Mother
0: women's conferences, you name
2: pray
0: it.
2: For us
0: we have so many opportunities to learn the faith.
2: Amen.
0: And I think for some of
1: Hail
0: us anyway,
1: Mary,
0: we've kind
1: of
0: gotten into the habit of
1: the
0: looking
1: Lord
0: to the church to do
1: blessed
0: what I need to do,
1: women.
0: To feed me in a way that I need to feed
1: Jesus.
0: Myself.
2: Holy Mary,
0: it's almost like the Lord's saying, we've been drinking milk for a long time. We need to move to solid food. We need to move into the next step of maturity. Mindful that we are all in a variety of places. Some of you are much closer to the Lord than me. I just happen to have a collar. That doesn't mean anything. I know that. We can all grow so much. But the next stage of growth is going to be me realizing, I got to do something about this. There's no excuse for me not knowing this. No excuse. I got time for anything that I love. A DVR, whatever it is that I need to watch. And I watch it at 2 in the morning if I have to. We got time for what we love.
2: Mother of God.
0: Hence back to the prayer for passion. I want to encourage us and exhort us tonight to simply ask the Holy Spirit, Holy Spirit, give me a desire for God. He has to do that. And he wants to do that. He really wants to do that. Give me a desire for God.
2: Pray for

0: Give me a desire to know. Because the one who loves can't know enough.
1: Hail Mary.
0: Hear it all the time in marriage. You know, somebody gets turned onto the faith, the other person doesn't, and the response is, why do you do this all the time? You don't have to do all this. And the response is, because I want to. Because I want to know him more. It used to be just a bunch of rules and regulations and things to do. It's not that anymore. Now I've met him and everything's different. Now I want to know him. But we got to ask God to do that. So let's pray for ourselves individually and for us as a parish family for that gift of passion and desire which filled Augustine and all the saints and so many of our family members down through the ages. Second, I think we have to get into a mentality of when I come to Mass, I have to expect something. That's part of the problem. We don't expect anything. That's why we want entertainment. But I only want entertainment if I don't know nothing else is happening. But God is speaking to me here. He's engaging in a dialogue. He's waiting for a response. We'll talk much more about this tomorrow night. So pray when I come to Mass, especially Wednesday night, if you can come to Mass at the conclusion of the mission. The next time you're at Mass, tomorrow morning, for those of you who go to daily Mass, ask the Lord, Lord, help me to expect something. Ask yourself, what am I expecting when I come to Mass?
1: This is my blood.
0: Because something's happening. I mean, it's really happening.
1: It is so great a mystery.
0: And we'll say some things practically tomorrow.
1: This day,
0: that'll help
1: it goes
0: us
1: quite
0: that.
1: Beyond the human mind.
0: Third and lastly, I want to encourage us
1: but
0: every day in the mission
1: a living
0: to spend some time
1: every day
0: prayerfully reading John 6.
1: The death
0: 6.
1: Of our Savior on the cross.
0: Somewhat a long chapter.
1: It gives us, for
0: it's
1: our
0: known
1: own
0: as Jesus' bread of life discourse.
1: The body and blood
0: it's
1: of Christ.
0: Where he speaks to us in a most remarkable
1: life,
0: way about the gift
1: the
0: that is himself in the Eucharist. We need to spend
1: finally,
0: some time personally with
1: it,
0: asking the Lord,
1: presence,
0: what are you saying to me in this? I don't get
1: and
0: this.
1: His body and blood.
0: Well, I do get it. Help me to understand it better.
1: Christ is present.
0: But every time I read Scripture,
1: now
0: Scripture is inspired, which doesn't
1: He's
0: just mean that the Holy Spirit inspired the authors
1: name.
0: To write it. It means that
1: but
0: the Holy Spirit inspires me to get
1: it. Miraculous presence.
0: You don't need to be a Scripture scholar to read
1: he is
0: Scripture.
1: With us
0: Scripture scholars just
1: in
0: mess
1: the
0: it
1: Eucharist.
0: Up. You need
1: not
0: to have faith.
1: As son of God,
0: that's what you need.
1: But as son of Mary.
0: So pray with John 6. Lunch hour at work. Tonight
1: we should ask
0: go to
1: our
0: bed,
1: Blessed Lady,
0: tomorrow morning when
1: who is
0: praying,
1: the mother of that
0: whatever.
1: Flesh and blood.
0: And then every day, tonight, tomorrow,
1: properly
0: Tuesday,
1: called our
0: Wednesday,
1: Lady of
0: just
1: the
0: let
1: Holy
0: that
1: Eucharist.
0: Truth about the Eucharist,
1: we
0: what it is that Jesus gives to us there, soak in and kind of prepare us for what
1: will
0: be the culmination of what it is that we do.
1: In gratitude and belief.
0: How about
1: before
0: we close
1: the
0: by asking the intercession of
1: the Holy
0: patrons.
1: Eucharist of our
0: in the name
1: Lord
0: of the Father,
1: Jesus
0: and of the Son, and of the Holy Spirit.
1: Our Father,
0: Hail Mary,
1: who art in heaven,
0: full of grace, the Lord is with thee. Blessed art thou among women, and blessed is the fruit of thy womb, Jesus. Holy Mary, Mother of God, pray for us sinners, now and at the hour of our death. Amen. In the name of the Father, and of the Son, and of the Holy Spirit. Our Lady of Good Counsel. See you tomorrow.
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0: I went to church and just sat there and listened. I really didn't absorb anything. I think I just found myself believing that I didn't need God. I just had everything under control, and church was actually a burden to me. I had this sin that I carried in my heart for a long time, and I told myself for many, many years that the Lord wouldn't forgive me for this. When a father in the confessional says, "Your sins are forgiven," there truly is a feeling of weight lifted off. I don't care if it's two or three little sins that you're carrying. There's a feeling of I can breathe deeply again. I feel pure inside, and I'm ready to come to Mass. You can have a beautiful car, a big fancy home. If you don't have Christ in your life, there's an emptiness that's there. When you come home to the church, you're coming home to a Catholic family where people today just embrace you.
1: If you've been away from the Catholic Church for whatever reason, we invite you to take another look. Visit CatholicsComeHome.org today.
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1: 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I'm your hostess, Dr. Gracie Christie, and thank you again for joining us this week on Conversations with Consequences. Jacqueline Halbig von Schleppenbach is here with us to discuss a dire situation in Nigeria where there is tremendous violence and brutal killing of our Christian brothers and sisters. There is very little, if any, international response or concern. We're going to hear all about that from Jacqueline. It's a very important subject because the United States has the political strength to help the situation in Nigeria. For instance, to put it on a special list called the Countries of Particular Concern, there is a resolution by Representative Chris Smith that is working on putting the Nigeria back on that list, and this would hold the Nigerian government up to a higher standard in defending our Christian brothers and sisters there. We're excited also to talk to Chloe Cole about the very important topic of transgenderism and its effects on young people. She is a very brave young woman who went down the very ugly road of gender medicine. I hate to call it medicine, but the way it applies to children. She was very young when she had her puberty blocked, cross-sex hormones administered, even a mastectomy. She's going to tell us all about that. She's only 18 as we speak. It's a powerful story from a very powerful and a vulnerable source. I'm really honored that she's willing to talk to us about it here at Conversations with Consequences. Welcome to the show, Chloe.
2: Yeah, thank you for having me on.
1: Chloe, you are only 18. Myself and many of our listeners can remember back when we were 18 and we were not doing the kinds of things that you are doing. You are very bravely going about the world and telling your story and entering into situations which I'm sure are very difficult, putting yourself in the spotlight, answering aggressive questions, and being very, very brave. Where do you find the strength for what you are doing?
3: I think the biggest thing motivating me is just knowing that there's more young people, and especially young girls and boys, who are out there struggling the same thing that I am, and they don't really have, many of them don't really have a voice, and they're not able to speak out for themselves. And I was in that situation once, and it's not something that I wish on anybody else.
1: So you feel that you are sort of on the leading edge of a group of young people who have been ill-served by society, by the medical profession, and you're willing to do what most of us are not willing to do, which is to let ourselves be in that leadership group, right? In a situation which is very contentious.
3: Yeah, I really feel strongly called to speak on the subject after going through what I have and speaking to other people who have been.
1: And now many of our listeners may know your story more or less, but maybe you want to, can you share with us a sketch of how you came to this point in your life, all the different things that happened?
3: Yeah, so I am a detransitioner, meaning that I was somebody who went through the process of medically and socially transitioning to the opposite sex, and then I went back on my decision, and this all happened while I was still a kid. I started socially transitioning at 12, meaning that I changed my name and the way that I presented and dressed myself, and then I was medicalized at 13 with puberty blockers or Lupron and testosterone. And at 15, I had a double mastectomy. And just a year afterward, when I was 16, was when I had stopped transitioning.
1: Oh my gosh, you were extremely young at 12 to be making these decisions. Let me ask you, this decision, where did it come from? Were you influenced by your peer group or what you were seeing on the internet?
3: Yeah, for me, it was, I had struggles relating to being a girl growing up, but it wasn't until I started using social media that I was introduced to the idea that I could be a boy, that I didn't have to be a girl. And so, there were a lot of things that I think made me vulnerable to that, being that I started puberty at a pretty young age, and so my breasts started developing when I was only around 8 or 9, and this was really uncomfortable. I would hear comments about it all the time from my peers And I became really conscious of my body at a very young age, and I started to develop body image issues. I often felt like I wasn't enough of a woman, and that I would never compare to other girls and women, and that I would be better off as a boy. I was also, I had a previous diagnosis of ADHD, but I strongly believe that I'm actually on the spectrum.
2: And so you found the onset of puberty very disturbing, which I'm not surprised. I mean, I'm a woman, and I went through puberty, and I found it very disturbing. When little girls start, when their bodies start to change, they become extremely self-conscious, and it sounds like that happened to you. I don't know if you agree with me, but our culture doesn't present to us images of womanhood, of young womanhood, that are comfortable for our eyes, right? There are things that we can achieve, or that we want to achieve.
3: Yeah, that was another thing that really complicated this. I already had a habit of constantly comparing myself to my older sisters and female relatives and my friends, but I started using a phone when I was 11, and I started using social media and apps like Instagram, because that's what everybody else my age uses. And on Instagram, I saw a lot of images of young women that were often very, very sexual in nature, and a lot of discussion having to do with that. I don't think that anybody that age should be exposed to that. I mean, this is content that is already difficult for adults to digest. And for me, it definitely was, and it really did complicate my view of what being a woman was actually supposed to be like. And even the stuff that I would hear about womanhood from other women and girls was always very negative. It was always about the negatives, about the pain of menstruation and childbirth and pregnancy and menopause, and nobody ever talked about the good things that came with it. I didn't want, it was hard to imagine myself growing into a woman.
2: Do you think that the heavily sexualized culture that is reflected back at girls, where a woman, I mean, I've raised so far two girls, and I've helped them go through womanhood, and I had that experience too, going to womanhood from girlhood. And when you're a little girl, you're protected, you're like in this beautiful pink bubble, right? And everybody treats you beautifully, and your parents treat you like a princess, and everywhere you go, you're a delight to everyone's eyes, right? But in a beautiful, pure sense, in a very decent and moral sense. And then when you start to look at womanhood as something that's about to happen to you, what you see in the culture is that a woman is treated as a sexual object. And so not only, and I'm telling you how I feel, and I'd like to know if this makes sense to you, if this is what you...
3: No, it does. Yeah, that's absolutely how I feel.
2: And then in exchange,
3: I felt growing up.
2: You say, okay, I'm going to become a sexual object. I'm also going to have a debilitating, painful, undignified period once a month. And they say that childbirth is horrible and that I'm going to be weighed down with screaming children. Why would I want to be a woman? Is that how you experience this?
3: Yeah. And a lot of these, the discussion that I would hear from like young women, especially online and like these feminist circles, about things like being a mother, the importance of like building a family was really downplayed. And it was always about like how annoying screamy children are and how they use phrases like ruin your body for nothing. Just so horrible.
2: Like it's a total loss.
3: Another thing about
2: that they don't bring anything
3: about,
2: good. They only take away from you.
3: About what you said about childhood, though, about female childhood. That was another thing. I often felt like I wasn't taken seriously because I was too cute, because I was just a girl. And no matter, it often felt like because I was cute, I hated the word cute. I hated being called cute.
2: You're awfully cute.
3: Nobody was listening to me or calling me seriously. And I thought that was what being a girl was all about. Just trivial things, not really being important, always getting away. And I wanted to be something better than that.
2: And you know, there is truth to what you say. Women, when we're not being sexualized, we're often very much treated in trivial ways, right? Like we only think about things like dress and casual things. Like we're not deep thinkers. I remember when I was in medical school and working in a big group of other doctors, you know, you do rounds, right? You do rounds with a bunch of doctors and you're the lowest in the totem pole, and I would ask questions, but like I might make a comment or ask a question, but nobody would turn to look at me, and I felt it was because my voice was too high, so I started pitching my voice lower.
3: That's actually pretty common,
2: right? That is really common. I've talked to other women, and they said, yes, you have to pitch your voice lower, you have to ask more. Act more like a guy so that people will pay attention to you. And so what a strange world we present to our girls, right? Welcome to womanhood. Here's what womanhood is like. It's and we reflect back to them a very negative experience. And let me ask you, what did you hope life would be like as a man, as opposed to entering adulthood as a woman? What were your dreams?
3: Well, I mean, a lot of my idea of what being a man was really like was kind of a caricature based off of how I saw my older male relatives, including my brothers and my dad. And I tried to mimic them. I tried to emulate them and my peers at school. And on one hand, I really just didn't want to be a woman. And I didn't really see myself as a woman. I often felt like I didn't even look like a girl at times. And I didn't really enjoy being feminine for a period of time.
4: Mm-hmm. Their jobs,
3: but
4: taking them away.
3: I thought that transitioning was
4: their ordinary life in
3: going to make me happy,
4: share with
3: whole as a person,
4: particular.
3: That I was going to become my real
4: and
3: self.
4: This experience
3: as
4: of stripping back.
2: So there was a hidden self inside of you, and you were going to open the doors to that hidden self. And that hidden self was masculine.
3: Right, that's kind of how the trans community presents it. And on top of that, the medical community and the research that I had done on this, including from resources that my healthcare provider actually has, seemed to point out transition as the only means of treating gender dysphoria.
2: Do you think if you had been born 15 years earlier, and you had that same set, your makeup, your normal natural makeup, that you were born with, do you think that it would have manifested in a different way than as gender dysphoria? Because there is discussion about that, right? Girls become troubled around puberty.
3: Yeah,
2: they're very emotional. What do you think might have happened in another lifetime, in another time?
3: Yeah, I probably would have just, if it weren't this, I probably would have just been like an emo kid or something.
2: Still very cute, but dressed in black, right?
3: Great.
2: Yeah, that's very hard. So you're 12 or 13, and they start medicalizing you. Were your parents opposed, or were they scared into going along?
3: Yeah, they actually pushed back on it heavily. They wanted me to wait until I was an adult, but they had their hand forced by the doctors. They were told there's not any other option, and if you don't do this, then she's going to kill herself.
2: And you know now that they were wrong in a sense, or do you think that they were right? Do they say that because they have the numbers behind them, or are they simply trying to scare parents?
3: Yeah, I mean, they cite really faulty studies. Like the 41% rate, for example. But I wasn't suicidal until I started transitioning.
2: Oh, and then you went as far as
3: until I was on these treatments.
4: But here, in this moment of
3: and it made it so much worse.
2: Well, you were taking tremendous doses of hormonal blocker Lupron. That's a terrible drug, Chloe. People who have breast cancer and men who have prostate cancer, women with breast cancer take that drug, and they have terrible side effects.
3: Right, and on top of that. Mm-hmm. I was on psychiatric meds like both short release and long release medication for ADHD, and they're using Wellbutrin as an antidepressant at one point, even though it actually has like a huge black box warning for using kids.
2: Yes, it does. And the ADHD medicines cause emotional fluctuations, which are very violent.
3: Right.
2: So you were on all these drugs, and here you are, a little 12-year-old girl trying to navigate this hormonal nightmare and chemical nightmare that's much worse than puberty. Right? I mean,
3: right.
2: People wondering it's so unnatural.
3: And yeah, really, puberty would have been the cure.
2: Puberty was your cure. Amazing. And what happened when they added testosterone? What happened to your mental makeup and your emotional makeup when the testosterone started?
3: The blockers were really stressful to be on because the drop in sex hormones actually induced a period for me, which people say like it's supposed to be like a cyst where kids can decide whether they want to go on to the next puberty or not.
2: Like a pause.
3: But it's not like that. Not only does it pretty much induce a state of menopause, it also causes periods in girls who have already had them. You can't stop puberty anyways. So I was very lethargic on them. I was getting hot flashes and itching all over my body. And it was just really depressing for me. I really just wanted to move on to the next treatment, which came about a month afterward when I was put on testosterone. Which felt great because I finally, my body was no longer in the absence of sex hormones. And
2: testosterone is a very, it's a mood improver. It improves your mood. It gives you,
3: it's powerful.
2: It's a powerful, powerful hormone. It does fabulous things. If you want to improve your mood and have energy and sleep well, and yeah, it's amazing. You know, you're describing, I just went through menopause in the last couple of years, and you're describing a very, menopause is very difficult when you're all grown up. and have a family around you and understand your body. So I'm very sorry you had to experience that at the tender age of 12. It's very sad. So then you take the testosterone and you have a new flowering of sex hormone in your body. You have all the wonderful side effects of testosterone, but still not working for you. Oh, wait, then you had a mastectomy. Oh my God.
3: I mean, I was very happy initially while starting on it, but literally nobody told me like there's going to be a honeymoon period with all these treatments.
2: There is a honeymoon with testosterone for sure.
3: Yeah, and I, since I got into high school, I actually became more and more distressed. And that was when I was put on Wellbutrin and diagnosed with depression. And then after a few years of stopping ADHD meds, they decided to put me on short-release medication to treat my declining grades that were mostly caused by my depression that was not being properly treated.
2: And now you're in a situation, you're in high school. I've been through high school. I have a lot of kids who've been through high school, who are in high school, and that's a very, high school is a very socially fraught place, especially for girls. There are lots of emotions and lots of problems. But now you're trying to do high school on all these drugs, and you're not presenting. You're presenting as a boy, right, socially, as a young man, and that must come with a million social complications of the way people are interacting with you and reflecting back to you, who you are. What was that like?
3: Yeah, I feel like it's something about development socially. And especially as a girl, because I was socializing as a boy. I was being treated as one because everybody other than a few close friends thought that I was a boy. And I was missing out on things like dating and getting into relationships because a lot of my other friends my age were getting into relationships. But I was still attracted to boys as somebody who appeared to be a boy. And so my dating pool was pretty severely limited.
2: Yeah.
5: Check out relevantradio.com/.
2: And so you were still attracted to boys, and you didn't think of yourself as a homosexual. Lord, teach me to pray. Man, I don't suppose. The pre-Ignatian
3: prayer series. Yeah, I did.
2: Open your heart to his voice. Well, that's very confusing, right?
3: Yeah. It was very difficult to navigate.
2: It sounds Jesus. Absolutely... God, I just can't imagine you doing this at this age, Chloe, and such a difficult
3: nightmare.
2: That's such a nightmare. I'm beyond shocked that we're doing this to so many children in this country.
5: Click on the red
2: putting
5: box
2: them through these
5: Lord
2: torturous
5: pray
2: situations
5: now.
2: That just go on year after year.
3: And then even as somebody who's gone through it, still shocks me. I don't know how we've gotten to this point.
2: Then something happened to you which... As a physician, it wakes me up at night and I think to myself, who are the doctors that remove healthy breasts from little girls? Who are these people?
5: Information
2: and
5: on our sponsors
2: how can we not,
5: and how, to
2: how have we not stopped them? What you endured a radical mastectomy. I believe it's radical, right? They take everything. They don't leave anything behind.
3: No, I don't think it was a radical mastectomy. So I did undergo a double mastectomy. The incision that they called it, the incision type I got was the most common type, which they call double mastectomy with nipple grafts, meaning that they size into the breast tissue, they take it out, and they also graft the areolas onto a, they call it a more masculine positioning on the chest.
2: Oh, okay.
3: On the area, it's scraped skin.
2: So it's not radical, but they remove the areolas and then regraft them.
3: Yeah, and they take out the breast tissue, and I think they also took out some lymph nodes with that as well, because they tested the tissue for cancer after I was perfectly healthy. Lord,
2: I'm Paul Sadek, amazing. And this is I mean, what does that feel like now to look back and say the doctors did this to me? A surgery of that
3: It's very difficult to put into words just how painful it really is for me. Like, I can describe my feelings around it and the pain I have and where the most painful points are.
2: But it's impossible to express, right? The trauma that has been done to you and what
3: it does feel like a part of my sexuality has been taken from me before I was able to fully realize it, and it hurts still. Like, I'll never have that function back. Like, I'll never have those nerve endings back. I'll never be able to breastfeed my kids, and on top of that, I'm having complications with the grafts.
2: Oh, I'm sorry to hear that. Well, you know, these surgeons, they tell girls who are undergoing these evil mastectomies. I call them evil because there's no reason ever to amputate a body part that's not ailing. They tell them that you can just get implants later if you change your mind. That's not really true. I mean, you can never go back to a real female breast.
3: Right. You can never bring the function back. And on top of that, implants come with their own range of complications. Humans aren't just Legos. You can't take parts on and off.
2: Today, listen to the you didn't go on with more surgeries.
3: No, I did not.
2: And I'm sure you thank God every day that you didn't go on.
3: I would have been too young by their standards. Their standards, which they actually broke their standards of care and how they treated me.
2: Yeah, because the mastectomy was very early, right? Because this was this was 3 years ago, and I think they're doing them earlier now, but 15 seems very early to me.
3: Yeah, I actually know somebody who had a mastectomy at 13. At the same hospital.
2: That's just heartbreaking. A little 13-year-old girl with a mastectomy. So you didn't go ahead with any more surgeries, and I'm very glad you didn't. But people do, very young people. So people... Here, let me ask you. Many people who are against transgender surgeries and medicalization for young people, for minors, they say, well, once you're 18, people can make their own decisions. That shocks me. That shocks me because I've had 18-year-old children, several, and they're not making good decisions. They're making lots of bad decisions all day long, and that's, it feels like as a parent, all you're doing is trying to protect them from bad decisions for years. What do you think about that once you're an adult, these things are all fine, and that person, an 18-year-old, can choose properly?
3: No. Once you hit 18, you might legally be an adult, but that doesn't mean you know all things.
6: And swallow a nest for her brood.
3: 18 is still very young, and you don't really have much experience or knowledge having to do with the world.
6: They are happy who dwell in your house.
3: I mean, a lot of people don't know that they want to have kids.
6: They are happy.
3: Until they're in their late 20s or early 30s.
6: In whose hearts are the roads to Zion?
3: And this is a decision that will affect that.
6: As they go through the bitter valley.
3: On top of
6: they make it a place of springs.
3: Every other aspect of your life.
6: The autumn rain covers it with blessings.
3: I feel like 18 is just too young to fully appreciate.
6: They will see the God of gods. Inside.
2: I don't know if you want to share this, but do you think you recovered your fertility? You don't have to share that information,
6: God of Jacob.
2: Obviously.
6: Turn your
3: I haven't gotten the fertility test, but I started having my periods
6: within your courts
3: again
6: is better than a thousand elsewhere.
3: About 2 months after I started off testosterone. Taking testosterone,
6: the dwellings of the wicked. For the Lord God is a rampart.
2: Then you must be ashamed.
3: It's surprising because they've been very regular when before
6: the Lord will not
3: I only had about three or four per year because I was so young.
2: You were a little baby. You were a baby.
3: Right.
6: Happy the man who
2: when all this happened, you were a tiny girl.
6: Glory
2: so thank God, thank God, thank God that your fertility was preserved. And I'm very, very sorry for all those whose fertility has been erased. I was reading about a young boy who was on Lupron, and
6: he
2: said that he didn't care about his fertility. He's 14, this boy. And he didn't care about his fertility, and that if he changed his mind later, he could adopt. There's like an abyss of ignorance in that statement, which is normal for a 14-year-old. And then somebody else who was against this medicalization said, well, at least this child should have had fertility counseling. And I'm thinking, fertility counseling at 14 with a 14-year-old boy, what does that even mean? What's a 14-year-old boy know? Even if you, how can you explain to a 14-year-old boy what that means to give up your sons and daughters?
3: No, I mean, no matter how much you tell a kid, they're not going to, they just can't make an informed decision on this. But I kind of had the same idea, like,
7: worship him.
3: When my endocrinologist told me, like, I might not be able to have kids, I was
6: of your judgments, O Lord.
3: No, I don't want to have kids because I was 13 when I was starting on these streets.
6: Exalted far above.
3: But at the same time, I had this idea. Yeah, I had this idea that, like, if I wanted to have kids, then I could just go through, like, IVF or use a surrogate or something, and that
6: joy for the upright
3: nothing could go wrong with any of that, right? Because I was naive. I was a kid.
2: Right, and there's a lot of rhetoric out there acting like children can just, you can sort of pull them off trees like apples, right? When you want a child, you just reach up and grab one.
6: Amen.
2: As though that's even possible or even should be done, right?
7: Praise
2: like things,
7: Lord,
2: children should
7: God.
2: Just be got
7: worship
2: whenever
7: him on
2: he
7: his
2: wants them, instead of
6: praise
2: coming from
6: the Lord, our God.
2: Worship him on his holy mountain. We're pretty much out of time.
7: The Lord is king.
2: I'm very honored to have had this conversation with you. I feel that the Lord is great. The world is supreme over all the peoples. You're in it. And let because you are so brave and so good to speak so frankly about your troubles. And I know that you're saving lots of lives and lots of futures
7: you are a king
2: of young people.
7: Who loves what is right.
2: Just as you have parting words of advice to parents, to grandparents, to aunts, to uncles who might be listening to this, to young people who might be listening to this,
6: Lord,
2: and have friends who are struggling with gender dysphoria or family members. What would you say to them?
6: Is holy.
3: This among his is never appropriate for kids. Aaron
4: and Moses.
3: It's something that should wait among until, those
4: who invoked until his adulthood. Was
3: and that doesn't necessarily mean
4: they invoked
3: when
4: the Lord. And
3: that doesn't
4: answered.
3: Necessarily mean the moment that you
6: to
3: turn
6: them
3: 18.
6: He spoke in a pillar of cloud.
3: This is something.
6: They did his will.
3: This is a decision that takes
6: the law,
3: a long time to make a decision
4: on. Lord our God.
3: And there's no guarantee that it's going to treat your gender dysphoria. And
4: for
3: chances
4: them,
3: are that
4: you were a God.
3: If you do experience gender dysphoria.
4: Yeah, you punished all their offenses.
3: It might be caused by
6: exalt the Lord our God
3: issues and traumas that you have that need to be treated
6: holy
3: first.
6: Mountain, for the Lord
3: and an issue that I noticed
6: God
3: with a lot of these dysphoric kids.
4: Glory to the Father and to the Son and to the Holy Spirit.
3: Not really active
6: as it was in the beginning.
3: In their communities, they don't really participate in
6: forever.
3: School clubs or extracurriculars or sports
6: praise
3: or anything.
6: The Lord, our
3: and they're
6: God
3: very lonely. They don't really have a community around them.
6: He spoke to
3: especially
6: them from
3: with their
6: the
3: peers.
6: Pillar of cloud.
3: And so they turned to
6: fulfill his message.
3: When really they should be,
6: a reading from
3: they should
6: the
3: be working together with their peers.
6: The
3: they should be mingling with their peers and working together on something.
6: If the ministry of death
3: to give them a sense of purpose, that's often what these kids are lacking.
6: Stone,
3: and they need to know the truth. Because these doctors in this community that promotes this treatment as a one-size-fits-all,
6: even though it was a fading glory,
3: it's dangerous. It comes with a host of complications.
6: And the of
3: these
6: the
3: doctors
6: Spirit.
3: Are often not informing their patients of the full picture of things.
2: There you have it. Thank you, Chloe Cole, and thank you for joining us and telling us
6: indeed,
2: the truth
6: when you
2: of your story,
6: glory,
2: and thank you for your bravery.
6: With this surpassing glory, the former should be declared no glory at all. If what was destined for

0: Welcome back to Conversations with Consequences. Our guest now is Jacqueline Halbig von Schleppenbach. She's the CEO and principal of Sovereign Global Solutions. She's going to tell us all about that. And these days, she and her group are concentrating on the persecuted Christians in Nigeria. So I thought we would have her on and have her give us an update on something that we should all be very concerned about, which is our Christian brothers and sisters in a place that is war-torn and the suffering is immense. So welcome to the show, Jacqueline.
1: Thank you so much for having me, Gracie, and for also concentrating your program on things that really matter and matter to all Christians, really. I'm very grateful to be able to talk with you about this today.
0: Nigeria seems very far away, very far from our everyday concerns, and there is that danger, right, of forgetting things and disregarding things because they seem so distant from us. Culturally and situationally and even geographically. So tell us, bring Nigeria home to us so that we can take this to our prayers.
1: I would love to do that. Thank you. Well, first of all, Nigeria does seem so far away, and yet Nigeria has been called the powerhouse of Africa. It's the most populous country in Africa, and it has an enormous oil and gas industry. But as of right now, where it is located in the continent of Africa, it has become a killing field for defenseless Christians. One of the things that is so deathly frightening to anybody who works in security and understands what this means in terms of the destabilization of even the global scene, like if you're not concerned about your brothers and sisters, let's think about security, is that it really threatens the security of the entire continent, and the continent threatens the security of the entire world. Many experts in geopolitical affairs will tell you, as goes Nigeria, so goes all of Africa. And where do you think that ends up?
0: Here in our country, and also in the migration crisis, right? We are seeing this crisis of migration with so much suffering for the migrants, so much suffering for the people who receive the migrants, right? Because let's face it, that kind of assimilation might just be impossible of those kinds of numbers. So there is a big geopolitical necessity to there being peace in a place like Nigeria.
1: That's right. It has a huge impact, and the area where it is in the surrounding countries is called the Sahel region. And right now, that area is sort of a tinderbox. It's because of all that is happening in Nigeria, that entire area is very, it's rampant with terrorism. It's kind of falling apart, if you will. And we have a chance as a country, United States, to just kind of hold them to account when we really ought to be doing that.
0: What are the elements of the conflict?
1: Basically, there is, you know, as you look at Nigeria, everyone has heard of the terror group called Boko Haram. And they are mostly located in the northern state of Nigeria. And they have gotten the world's attention, and they have gotten their own government's attention. And Boko Haram, as you may know, actually means they are totally against Western education. So this is why you may have heard of various things of taking all the school children out of the school, kidnapping all the school children. They don't want, whether you're Christian or Muslim, they don't want you to have an education. So the government itself has been tackling that, and so have a lot of our Western dollars gone into helping Nigeria tackle Boko Haram. So the government is definitely not in support of Boko Haram over there. They are trying to tamp their terror efforts down, and they're having some success in doing so. But as you go south, and by the way, most of the north is now run by Sharia law. That's a problem if you're a Christian.
0: Is the government of Nigeria, is it a Sharia government? Is it a Muslim government?
1: It's so far beyond not our capacities per se a Sharia government, Jesus, but it is supposedly to trying to be a democracy. But one of the things that it is very friendly obviously Islamic life, and in fact, something that is sort of an undercurrent in history about what's going on there is, and I mean recent history. So we're looking back to the early 1990s. There was an agreement called the Abuja Agreement, where the Islamic Caliphate and the Islamic group or governing body, not the government, but the kind of their church leaders or their leaders, decided that they were going to try and make it their effort to make an Islamic nation out out of Nigeria. So that's been an undercurrent that's been brewing all of this time, and they are having success. As you look at the map, the North has moved farther and farther south. So Sharia law.
0: Okay, so when you say an Islamic nation, you mean a fundamentalist Islamic nation.
1: Yes, right, exactly.
0: With head coverings and nothing for girls and women.
1: And Christians.
0: And they'll kill you, if you apostatize or practice your Christian faith. Okay.
1: Yes, that's right. And currently, right now, Nigeria has a population that's 50-50, Christians and Muslims. And that's been for a long time. But they're working on changing that. And they're doing so with a lot of this, with a lot of murders. And then also raping women, because when you rape a woman, and if you're Islamic and you rape a woman and she has your child, that child is considered Muslim. You know, so those kinds of things are happening rampantly. But I want to talk to you about this other group that is perpetrating most of the violence currently in the Middle Belt region and also throughout the North. The militant Fulani herders, and they're like an Islamic militant group of herders, and they're called the Fulani herders. That's a name that you'll come across a lot. But they are not held to account. And really currently the government in charge, vice president and president, they're both from Islamic backgrounds, and one of them is a Fulani. And so nobody from a Fulani terrorist cell ever gets held to account for their work, for their murdering and martyring of Christians and others. So I want to give you some examples of what we're talking about in terms of numbers and what's been happening there on the ground. In 2022, Open Doors, which is an organization that collects data and is very reputable with regards to the world's Christian martyrs, said that 90% of the world's Christian martyrs lost their lives in Nigeria in 2022. Yeah, 90%. And then now this year, another organization that is following what's happening in Nigeria, they are specifically a Nigerian organization that's collecting data on this exact area, the persecution. They're called the International Society for Civil Liberties and Rule of Law. They're known as the Inter-Society for short. And they estimate that in 1 year, and it's ratcheting up now since 2022, since January 2023 to January 2024, they show that there were over 8,000 Christians murdered for their faith. And that marks the deadliest year in recent years. And so you see there, it's growing. It's growing and growing. The number is not under control. It's not reducing. It's getting greater and greater with each passing month. And you probably even heard recently, in the last 6 months, at Christmas time, there was a brutal and systemic attack which occurred in the Plateau State on Christmas Eve, starting on Christmas Eve and lasting about 3 days, where militant Fulani herdsmen went to 26 Christian communities and killed between 200 and 300 people in a series of terror attacks. They occurred, those attacks, just to show you how planned out they were and intentional, they occurred simultaneously. They, as Islamic militant Fulani went church by church and house by house, selecting and targeting Christians. So whole villages were razed and hundreds of Christians displaced. So then, let me ask you a question. What happens to those poor people who were displaced because they were run out of their homes, their houses were burned down, their cars were burned down, their churches were burned down? Where do they go now? Well, they go to what are called IDP camps, or IDP camps are formed. And those are, sorry for the acronyms, internally displaced persons. And what do they look like? They look like shanties.
0: They must be their own particular band of hell.
1: Oh, yes, absolutely. And it's been going on for now quite some time. And then we've had, even since the year began, these various massive kidnappings have made the news, actually. But on a daily basis, I'm telling you, on a daily basis, we see murders and martyrdom happening in the IDP camps, because it wasn't enough to shove them violently out of their homes and make them find a temporary home that temporary ends up lasting forever, but then they get targeted there as well. They're not safe in those IDP camps. So, but at Sovereign, we are working on this issue with one of our clients, Aid to the Church in Need, which is a pontifical, Catholic pontifical organization that serves the persecuted church. And so we're very grateful to be partnering with them on this issue. And because of just connecting various partners to them, some of these IDP camps are now receiving more funds and more materials, aid from CRF and from various different entities around the world that are trying to pour in a little bit more aid. Because one other thing, Gracie, if I may say this, the next state over, Benue State, is a state where we have been doing, we've been in very close contact with their bishop and their leader for their Justice and Peace Department there. And the Justice and Peace Department and the Catholic Church are the only means of coordinating aid. They're doing so with other charities, but there is no government aid getting into those states. Why would that be? You know, the United States sends $1.25 billion in military and defense aid over to Nigeria. What is that money used for? Who knows? But basically,
2: possibly to arm the Fulani, possibly.
1: Yeah. Well, I will tell you, it doesn't appear that the government is doing anything to stop the Fulani.
2: What is the relationship of our current federal administration, the Joe Biden administration, with Nigeria? What are they doing? Are they a nation of interest, for instance? A country of concern? I know that the government keeps a list of countries of concern where the human rights violations are excessive.
1: That's right. So glad that you asked that very important question. Under the International Religious Freedom Act, there are designated countries. There are lists that are defined by that act. And one of those lists is called the Country of Particular Concern list. And then there's another list as well, countries that we basically have to really sanction and stay away from. But they were on the Country of Particular Concern list during the Trump administration. But for some reason, the Biden administration took them off of the Country of Particular Concern list. And what we hear is that that was almost immediately felt by the people who are the most vulnerable. And they notice, like the world notices, the countries notice, and the people on the ground notice. And they are always hoping and praying that the United States and other Western countries are going to stand up for them. So,
2: can you speculate why that is? Why the Trump administration would have them on the list and then they would be taken off with the Biden administration?
1: Yes, I know that in the Trump administration's case, this exact issue, the persecution of Christians, the persecution of people of all religions who are not militant, were being persecuted by Fulani herders as well as Boko Haram. And it met the standard that is laid out in the International Religious Freedom Act for what is considered a country of particular concern, which means that the government is tolerating, that is the exact wording, the government is tolerating this persecution and or aiding it to happen. And in both cases, we would say that's what it looks like. They are definitely tolerating, if not actually providing arms and cover. And I can tell you, there is not one single circumstance that we are aware of in which people, militant Fulani herdsmen, have been held to account, have been prosecuted for anything. There has been no justice. So why is that?
2: If the Biden administration put them back on the list, would that be something that would then make it more reasonable to condition all $1 billion of aid on a protection of the persecuted Christians? Or is that kind of thing? Is that the kind of thing that has political ramifications so that something could actually get done?
1: Yes, it does have political ramifications. If the Biden administration did put them back on the list, it would have political ramifications. They would be compelled to show proof that they're helping protect their own people from this type of harm. And so there are different mechanisms and levers that can be put into place that can help ensure that. And so that's why
2: Biden administration less concerned with religious persecution when it comes from the Islamic side, perhaps? Or am I being very cynical and unkind?
1: It's hard. don't know if we're being cynical. I don't know. But I don't. We don't know what their reasoning is. I mean, I can't. I never. I try to never. You know, try to predict what's in the minds of others and what is their exact motivation, because one can't really totally know. But I will say, like, why are they doing this? We have only been given the disastrous idea that, and this is so laughable when you hear this, that what's happening in terms of perpetration by militant Fulani herders is happening because of climate change. What could be more laughable? So, yeah.
2: Well, you know what? It just got really hot in Florida last week, and I am feeling more violent. So, I don't know. Maybe there is something to that. My husband better watch out.
3: When a shining cloud covered them, and a voice from within the fog said,
2: Jacqueline, we only have 1 minute left, but before you go, can you, I know it went so fast. Can you tell us about how can we learn more about this? How can we help put pressure? I know you're working on something in Congress that could help this. How can we help as citizens of the United States?
1: Right. Well, I would say citizens could call their congressmen and ask for them to pass House Resolution 82, which is the Nigerian resolution. This Nigerian resolution asks for the State Department to redesignate Nigeria as a country of particular concern. We're also trying to really urge the House leadership right now to bring it for a vote. But if you can, you know, one way or another, get your congressman to say that they will vote yes on HRES 82. This will help to protect the persecuted in Nigeria. And it will start to raise the issue again on the world scale, and that has the added effect of encouraging and helping bring the relief to those who are there on the ground suffering. That's one thing they can do, and we would love it if they would, because very soon, we hope very soon that we will see a vote on this.
2: Well, thank you so much, Jacqueline. Can you maybe come back on in a month or so and give us an update? We would love to hear more. I hope that all our listeners will pray for our brothers and sisters in Nigeria and call their congressmen and women so that this resolution can be passed and maybe some relief will come to those poor people. So thank you so much for joining me today.
1: You're most welcome. It's an honor to be with you, and I'd be delighted to share again. Thank you so much for having me.
0: And now Father Roger Landry offers us, as is customary, a short and inspiring homily to prepare us for this Sunday's gospel.
4: This

0: other from the Mexican border in Brownsville, and a third from the West Coast in San Francisco, all bound for the National Eucharistic Congress that will take place starting July 17th in Indiana. As we approach Pentecost during this pivotal time of the Eucharistic revival, it's fitting to deepen our awareness and appreciation for the role of the Holy Spirit in the Eucharistic knowledge, faith, gratitude, amazement, love, and life that the Eucharistic revival is trying to revivify. It's not a coincidence that
1: published by Scepter Publishers. You'll find it at your local Catholic bookstore. Let's keep praying on this Feast of the Transfiguration. We join the whole church as we're led by our friends at DivineOffice.org in morning prayer.
0: Remind us of all that He told us. Teach us everything.
2: Come to my assistance.
0: Guide us to all truth. Give us what belongs to Jesus. Convict the world with regard to sin, righteousness, and condemnation. And declare to us the things that are
3: in the beginning.
0: Jesus even made the astonishing assertion that it was better for Him to go. To die,
3: today,
0: rise,
3: the Lord Jesus Christ
0: so that He could
3: shone
0: send
3: with
0: the Holy
3: splendor
0: Spirit,
3: on the mountain.
0: As if the Holy Spirit
3: his
0: were
3: face
0: somehow
3: like the
0: a superior
3: sun,
0: gift.
3: And His clothes
0: in his beautiful
3: were white
0: 1986
3: as snow.
0: Encyclical on the Holy Spirit,
3: today,
0: St. John Paul II
3: dedicated
0: a five-rich paragraph on the connection between the Holy Spirit and the
3: his
0: Holy Eucharist.
3: Like the, sun,
0: the same Holy Spirit who overshadowed Mary
3: at
0: the Incarnation, making it possible for the Word to become flesh and dwell among us within her womb, overshadows the priest and the altar to transform bread and wine into the continuation of that incarnation, to bring about the Eucharistic sacrifice
3: like
0: in communion, the sacramental realization of Christ's salvific presence, the Pope asserted, is part of the Holy Spirit's mission. We see this in the earliest days of the Church, when Christians right after Pentecost were led by the Spirit to devote themselves to the breaking of the bread and the prayers, which St. John Paul II said expressed and confirmed the Church's identity as the bride and body of Christ, formed through the Eucharist, and helped the Church become the efficacious sign of Christ's presence in the world. When we look at the principal works of the Holy Spirit, they can all be understood with reference to Christ in the Holy Eucharist. First, the Holy Spirit teaches us how to pray, since we don't know how to pray as we ought.
3: On you,
0: and He helps us to pray the Mass, to adore Jesus in the altar, in the tabernacle, and the monstrance, within us in Holy Communion. He helps us with Jesus to praise, thank, beg for mercy, intercede, and petition God the Father with the confidence of beloved sons and daughters. Second, the Holy Spirit helps us to live a truly Eucharistic life, which is life according to the Spirit, putting to death in us all worldly life according to the flesh, so that we might lift up our hearts and set them on the things of God. The Holy Spirit,
3: third,
0: helps us to bring about in us
3: the
0: worthy reception of Holy Communion. The spiritual communion, one body, one Spirit in Christ, as we pray in Eucharistic Prayer 3, that Jesus prayed for repeatedly during the Last Supper. Fourth, the Holy Spirit helps us to make our lives a commentary in the words of consecration, teaching us interiorly how to make our entire existence, our body, blood, sweat, tears, joy, and suffering, a gift of love to God and to others, bestowing on us certain charisms or
3: Moses
0: manifestations of the Spirit for the good of the Church and the world.
3: And spoke with him.
0: Finally, the Holy Spirit forms us to give joint witness with Him to the risen Lord Jesus in the Eucharist, making our hearts burn, illuminating our minds
3: praise
0: with His sevenfold gifts, and igniting our tongues
3: forever
0: to proclaim zealously and effectively
3: angels
0: that Christ is truly alive and
3: Lord
0: with us until the end of time, just as He promised
3: the
0: in the Holy Eucharist.
3: All you
0: therefore,
3: waters
0: this Pentecost,
3: above the heavens,
0: it's clear
3: bless
0: that one of the
3: Lord
0: principal ways by which we're called
3: Lord
0: to receive
3: the
0: Holy
3: Lord
0: Spirit and by
3: sun,
0: which we're called to grow
3: moon,
0: in Eucharistic knowledge, faith, gratitude,
3: Lord,
0: amazement, love, and life
3: stars of heaven,
0: is to increase our appreciation of the Holy Spirit's role in the celebration
3: every
0: of the Mass
3: dew,
0: that makes the Eucharist
3: the
0: possible.
3: Lord.
0: Let's go
3: all
0: through the
3: winds,
0: Mass and just see
3: Lord,
0: how much the Holy Spirit is there.
3: Heat,
0: we begin Mass in
3: the
0: name
3: Lord,
0: of the Father and the Son and of the Holy Spirit.
3: Chill,
0: something that reminds us of our
3: Lord,
0: baptism. When we, through water, were baptized
3: rain,
0: with the Holy Spirit
3: bless
0: and fire.
3: The Lord,
0: immediately
3: frost
0: after,
3: and chill,
0: the priest,
3: the
0: on behalf of the Church,
3: ice,
0: echoes St. Paul's prayer
3: snow,
0: in the second letter of the Corinthians,
3: the Lord,
0: that we receive Christ's
3: nights,
0: grace, God the Father's
3: and
0: love, in the
3: bless
0: communion
3: the
0: of the Holy Spirit.
3: Light and darkness,
0: the Holy Spirit
3: bless
0: is the
3: Lord,
0: personal communion
3: lightning
0: between the Father and the Son. We've been
3: bless
0: made in the image and
3: the
0: likeness
3: Lord
0: of that Trinitarian communion, personified by the Holy
3: let
0: Spirit.
3: The
0: communion
3: the
0: for which Christ
3: praise
0: prayed during the first Mass,
3: all,
0: and that the Mass
3: forever
0: brings about through our worthy
3: mountains
0: reception
3: and
0: of the Eucharistic
3: bless
0: Jesus.
3: The Lord.
0: Next,
3: everything
0: the Holy Spirit helps us to acknowledge
3: earth,
0: and confess our sins and implore God's mercy.
3: Springs,
0: the Holy Spirit searches
3: Lord,
0: everything, St. Paul tells us,
3: rivers,
0: convicts us about sin, as Jesus said,
3: you
0: helps us reject the works of the flesh, as well as to trust
3: bless
0: in and cry
3: Lord
0: out for God's mercy.
3: All you birds of the air,
0: throughout the Liturgy of the
3: bless
0: Word, the Holy
3: the
0: Spirit,
3: Lord,
0: similarly, is very
3: all
0: much at work,
3: beasts,
0: guiding us through the biblical readings He inspired.

0: attain
1: to all the truth.
0: Bless the Lord.
1: To remember and live all that Jesus taught. To receive this revelation like little children. He similarly helps
0: Israel, bless the Lord,
1: who are ordained to proclaim God's word
0: him above
1: in a way that
0: forever.
1: Can cut to the heart.
0: Priests of the Lord,
1: the culmination of the creed,
0: bless the Lord.
1: Accentuated often in liturgical
0: servants
1: music,
0: of the Lord. Bless
1: as well
0: the
1: as
0: Lord.
1: By genuflections twice
0: Spirits
1: a year, is when we ponder how, by the power of
0: bless
1: the Holy
0: the
1: Spirit, Jesus was
0: holy
1: born of the Virgin
0: of
1: Mary
0: heart.
1: And became man.
0: Bless the
1: we
0: Lord.
1: Also proclaim the Holy Spirit
0: Hananiah,
1: as Lord and giver of life,
0: Azariah,
1: to be worshipped,
0: Mishael,
1: glorified, and heeded,
0: bless the Lord.
1: As he has spoken through the prophets
0: praise
1: and speaks
0: and
1: still.
0: Him above
1: when we pray
0: all
1: the general intercession,
0: forever.
1: Not only are we assisted by the Holy Spirit who intercedes for us,
0: us
1: and helps us to pray with the simplicity
0: the
1: and confidence of beloved
0: Son
1: children,
0: the
1: but the Holy
0: Spirit
1: is the principal response God the Father gives. Jesus says that whenever
0: forever.
1: We ask the Father for anything,
0: blessed
1: he will give
0: you,
1: us the
0: Lord,
1: Holy Spirit.
0: In the
1: God always responds
0: heaven,
1: first and foremost by giving us himself.
0: And glorious.
1: In the liturgy of the Eucharist, the Holy Spirit becomes even more
0: forever.
1: Explicit and prominent. He is the one who helps us
0: today,
1: to lift up our hearts
0: Lord
1: with
0: transfigured,
1: and fills us with a desire to thank God the Father always and everywhere.
0: To him.
1: The most obvious
0: Moses
1: is the Holy Spirit
0: and
1: the heavenly
0: and
1: heavenly
0: and glory.
1: We ask God the Father
0: and
1: to send the Holy Spirit over the bread and wine to transform
0: death,
1: them into Jesus'
0: ago.
1: Body and blood. After the consecration,
2: the
1: we beg the Father to send
2: Moses
1: the Holy Spirit down once more,
2: Elijah,
1: so that we may be gathered into one by
2: the
1: Holy Spirit,
2: majesty,
1: become one body, one spirit in Christ,
2: with the Lord.
1: Make us an everlasting
0: the
1: gift to God,
0: Moses,
1: and become a living
0: and
1: sacrifice in Christ.
0: Elijah,
1: in the doxology,
0: in
1: the end of the liturgy
0: majesty,
1: of the Eucharist, we summarize the entire Eucharistic
0: the
1: sacrifice by giving God the Father all glory
0: sing
1: and honor in the unity
0: the
1: of the Holy Spirit, who seeks to unite us to each other and to
0: faithful.
1: Christ, and through with and in
0: let
1: Christ
0: Israel
1: to the
0: rejoice
1: Father.
0: In its maker.
1: When we get to the
0: let
1: Our Father, the Holy Spirit infuses
0: in
1: our recitation.
0: Let them praise
1: he helps us to cry out, Abba,
0: dancing,
1: Father, to
0: and
1: tell God's name by transforming
0: timbre,
1: us into God's image, to enter into God's kingdom.
0: For the Lord
1: to accomplish
0: takes
1: God's will,
0: in his
1: to
0: people.
1: Give us each day our supersubstantial bread, to bring us
0: salvation.
1: The forgiveness of sins, to protect us when tempted,
0: rejoice in
1: and to
0: glory.
1: Deliver us from
0: shout
1: the evil
0: for joy.
1: One. There are scriptural citations for all
0: rest.
1: Of that, which I'll save you, but the
0: let
1: Holy
0: the
1: Spirit helps
0: of
1: deliver each of those
0: lips,
1: things that Jesus teaches us to pray for. The Lamb of God, the Spirit helps the whole church as Christ's bride say, come, just as we see in the book of Revelation. Holy Communion, he helps us to become the true tabernacle and temple of God,
0: kings in
1: to guard
0: chains,
1: the treasure entrusted to us and to give
0: and
1: thanks.
0: Nobles in fetters
1: that
0: of
1: the
0: iron,
1: final Trinitarian blessing we're sent
0: carry
1: out to
0: out
1: glorify God by our life,
0: ordained,
1: which is a Eucharistic life according to the Spirit, and to announce the gospel of the Lord in tandem with the Holy Spirit,
0: glory
1: leaving
0: the
1: upper
0: Father
1: room strengthened
0: and the Son,
1: by
0: and
1: the Paraclete,
0: the Holy Spirit,
1: like the first disciples did
3: as it was in the beginning.
1: In his message
3: now,
1: in 2008 for the 23rd World
3: Amen.
1: Youth Day held in Sydney, Australia,
0: the
1: Pope Benedict XVI called the Eucharist a perpetual Pentecost, since he said,
0: radiant
1: every time we celebrate Mass,
0: majesty,
1: we receive the Holy Spirit, who unites us more
0: with
1: deeply
0: Lord.
1: With Christ and transforms us into him. This is a recognition and reality in which we're called to grow. During
0: the
1: this Eucharistic revival, as it reaches its zenith,
0: to the top
1: but Jesus
0: of a very
1: says to us,
0: high
1: receive
0: mountain,
1: the Holy Spirit.
0: And
1: he speaks those words
0: city,
1: truly
0: Jerusalem,
1: present in the Holy Eucharist
0: down
1: as the Spirit comes to help us pray,
0: God.
1: Love, and live the Mass
0: the city had no
1: as Christ
0: need
1: desires.
0: Of sun or moon.
1: Happy Pentecost.
0: For the glory
4: thank you so
0: of
4: much,
0: God
4: Father Landry. To hear more of Father Landry's homilies, please visit CatholicPreaching.com. And to follow him on
0: the
4: Eucharistic pilgrimage route dedicated to St. Elizabeth Seton, please
0: with
4: visit
0: SetonPilgrimage.org.
4: And with that, we leave you for our prayers
0: honor,
4: for a wonderful week for you
0: him.
4: And your families.
0: You set him over the works of your hands. Lord, you have crowned him. Glory to the Father, and to the Son, and to the Holy Spirit.
5: Prayer can take on many different forms. It could be a simple gaze up to the heavens, glorifying God for the beauty of his creation. It could be a cry for help in time of need. It could be a request for some good that you think you need in your life. All these things can be spontaneous and informal. But prayer can also be formal, as in the Our Father, which Jesus taught us to pray, and the highest formal prayer, the sacrifice of the Mass.
6: This is Deacon Gerard Marie Anthony. In the name of the Father, and the Son, and the Holy Spirit. Amen. Dear Lord, you are the giver of life. You sustain our lives. And we ask for the great blessing that life will be able to continue to be born in our world. We ask for an end to the great tragedy of abortion that People will know that they are loved and that their lives have purpose, even when they are conceived in the womb. May your prayers and your grace maintain our lives so that we will be able to promote life at all stages and end the tragedy that keeps your love from being introduced into the world. We ask this through Christ our Lord. Amen. In the name of the Father, and of the Son, and of the Holy Spirit. Amen.
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3: In the central Italian city of Cascia, you will learn more about the life of St. Rita, as well as have the opportunity to experience a lesser-known Eucharistic miracle housed in a special chapel below the tomb of this saint. In 1330, a priest from Siena, who had lost his belief in the Eucharist, was asked to take communion to a sick person, and instead of following the proper procedure and placing the host in a pyx, instead, he put it between the pages of his breviary. When he arrived at the sick man's home, he noticed the pages were stained with blood. He then panicked and rushed to a local monastery, confessing his remorse to a fellow priest. That priest, now known as Blessed Simone Fidati, took the pages to Umbria for safekeeping. The pages were preserved, and after many tests, it was confirmed that it was indeed human blood.
2: Italy's Shrines and Wonders, oh God, by Teresa Tomio, is available now at EWTNRC.com.
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8: Lord, what fears keep you from drawing closer to God? In the readings for this Sunday's Mass, we see two of the Bible's great heroes, the prophet Elijah and St. Peter, and both men are overcome by fear. What do they do? What would God have us do? Find out more next on Breaking the Bread.
9: Oh God, according to your plan, you have called us to holiness by your grace.
8: How do we find God in the storms and struggles of our lives? In the trials we encounter in trying to do his will.
7: Glorious splendor.
8: God commands Elijah in this Sunday's first reading to stand on the mountain and await his passing by.
9: Loving
8: and in the gospel, Jesus makes the disciples set out across the waters to meet him. In each case, the Lord makes himself present amid frightening tumult, heavy winds, high waves, fire and earthquakes. Elijah hides his face. Perhaps he remembers Moses, who met God on the same mountain, also amid fire, thunder, and smoke. God told Moses no one could see his face and live, and he sheltered Moses in the hollow of a rock, just as he shelters Elijah in the cave.
10: When you come to your kingdom,
8: the disciples likewise are too terrified to look upon the face of God. This Sunday's gospel is a revelation of Jesus' divine glory. Only God treads across the crest of the sea and rules the raging waters. And the words of assurance that Jesus speaks, it is I, are those God uses to identify himself to Moses. Even Peter is too overcome by fear to imitate his Lord. His fears, Jesus tells him, are a sign of his lack of faith. And so it is often with us. Our fears make us doubt, make it hard to see his glory dwelling in our midst. Yet we should know as we sing in this Sunday's psalm that his salvation is near to those who hope in him.
9: Help us to become heirs.
8: By faith we should know, as St. Paul asserts in this Sunday's epistle, that we are heirs to the promises that God made to his children Israel.
9: Forever.
8: We must trust that Amen. He whispers to us in the trials of our lives as well, that he who has called us to walk along the way of his steps
10: May the Lord
8: will save us whenever we begin to sin.
10: Protect us from all evil.
8: This is Scott
10: Hahn everlasting life.
8: For Breaking the Bread.
11: Amen.
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0: It is Thursday, August the 6th. It is the Feast of the Transfiguration of the Lord. Let's begin by praying the Collect Prayer from Mass today in the name of the Father, and the Son, and the Holy Spirit.
1: And ever shall
0: O God, who in the glorious transfiguration of your only begotten Son confirmed the mysteries of faith by the witness of the fathers and wonderfully prefigured our full adoption to sonship, grant, we pray to your servants, that listening to the voice of your beloved Son, we may merit to become co-heirs with him, who lives and reigns with you in the unity of the Holy Spirit, God, forever and ever.
1: I'll serve him.
0: Our Father, who art in heaven, hallowed be thy name. Thy kingdom come, thy will be done, on earth as it is in heaven. Give us this day our daily bread, and forgive us our trespasses, as we forgive those who trespass against us.
1: Our Father, who art in heaven, hallowed be thy name.
0: But deliver us from evil.
1: Thy will be done, on earth as it is in heaven.
0: It is a better way to start a Thursday, the Sunrise Morning Show, here on the EWTN Global Catholic Radio Network. I'm Matt Swaim. Anna Mitchell has news. Paul Lachman at the controls up this hour. Thursdays are usually a very busy day. We're going to talk to Father Robert Nixon to continue our series with him on Thomas Aquinas' Solitude and Silence. Father Robert knows a thing or two about both of those things because he's a Benedictine monk. Join us from Australia. Chris McGregor has more reflections on this Feast of the Transfiguration. Amy Fay at the end of the hour as well. So do stay with us if you can. Right now it is 2 minutes past. 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Here's Anna Mitchell.
2: Good morning. A Senate vote to hold Dr. Anthony Fauci in contempt of Congress will be held today. The Senate Homeland Security and Governmental Affairs Committee vote comes after the former White House health advisor invoked the 15th Amendment, or the Fifth Amendment, rather, more than 100 times in a hearing last week about the COVID-19 pandemic. Fauci refused to answer questions, saying he thinks Committee Chair Republican Senator Rand Paul wants to see him behind bars and is obsessed with him. Paul accuses Fauci of covering up COVID's origins and of unnecessarily closing schools. Firefighters have established a containment line around the wildfires burning in the Spokane, Washington area. More from Mark Mayfield.
3: Officials say they reached between 5 and 13% containment on the three fires and were making steady progress, aided by cooler weather. The fires led to over 60,000 people evacuating their homes. The fires have burned thousands of acres and destroyed hundreds of structures. Some are starting to return to the remains of their houses, with many saying they plan to rebuild. I'm Mark Mayfield.
2: Pope Leo is in the Assisi area today to take part in a Franciscan youth event. He's already met with those participating in the Go Franciscan Youth meeting and answered some questions. He's celebrating Mass for the Feast of the Transfiguration today at the Basilica of Santa Maria degli Angeli. Be back in Rome later this afternoon. The Holy Father will visit his former diocese in November. The Holy See yesterday announced he has agreed to an apostolic visit to South America, and Chiclayo, Peru is on the itinerary, as is the Archdiocese of Buenos Aires, which was formerly led by his predecessor, Pope Francis, before he was elected to the papacy. Francis never went back to Argentina as Pope. Pope Leo will visit Uruguay, Argentina, and Peru from November 6th through the 17th. During his general audience yesterday, Pope Leo continued his catechesis on the Vatican II Constitution, Sacrosanctum Concilium, and encouraged the lay faithful to pray the Liturgy of the Hours. From Vatican Radio, Thaddeus Jones reports.
4: Pope said, from the day of Pentecost, the Spirit dwells in the Church, inspiring every one of her activities, and in particular, prayer. Since then, the Pope noted, the Church has never failed to come together to celebrate the Paschal mystery.
5: Far from avoiding the world and its needs, all prayer, especially in the entire liturgy, is the essential dimension of our humanity. In our prayer, we unite ourselves with Jesus to offer praise and thanksgiving to God the Father through the power of the Holy Spirit.
4: Prayer, he stressed, is worth rediscovering in its true form. And here, the Constitution, Sacrosanctum Concilium, took this need seriously. The Vatican II document established that the term prayer designates the liturgy as a whole. This perspective is decisive. Pope explained, for it guided the liturgical reform, making the active participation of the faithful its central pillar. The liturgy, he said, is presented first and foremost as the place of encounter of God's initiative in drawing near to humanity in his Son. And every week and every day, the Eucharist and the Liturgy of the Hours are the breath of the life of the Church, which makes the Holy Spirit circulate through her body. He said, in this prayer, Christ joins the entire community of mankind to himself, associating it with his own singing of this canticle of divine praise.
5: My brothers and sisters, may we find the spiritual nourishment necessary on our earthly pilgrimage by joining with the whole Church in her liturgical prayer as we await the coming of our Lord Jesus Christ.
4: Pope Leo concluded by emphasizing that each hour is an act of hope, and that during our earthly pilgrimage, we keep watch, awaiting with the whole Church the glorious return of the Lord. I'm Dennis Jones.
2: And football is officially back. The traditional Hall of Fame game features the Cardinals squaring off against the Panthers in Canton today, fresh off a national championship appearance with Miami. Third round pick Carson Beck will get the start under center for Arizona. Meanwhile, Kenny Pickett will take the snaps for his fifth team in four seasons when he gears up for Carolina. Cardinals legendary receiver Larry Fitzgerald and Panthers franchise-altering linebacker Luke Kuechly, a St. X grad from Cincinnati, will be honored as Hall of Fame inductees.
6: Congratulations.
1: To grant us
2: very
1: grace
2: exciting.
6: The Hall of Fame game.
1: Dominion over
6: and this
1: our
6: is not. This doesn't count, right?
1: And to
2: no,
1: correct
6: it's preseason.
2: Preseason.
1: Our depraved passion.
6: You know, it does strike me, Anna Mitchell.
1: Amen.
6: You know, Cardinals has multiple
1: our
6: meanings
1: Father,
6: within the life of the Catholic
1: who
6: Church.
1: Art in heaven,
6: but, you know,
1: be thy name.
6: That's not what's on the helmet.
1: Thy kingdom come.
6: And you just
1: and
6: sort of envision in real life a Cardinal versus a Panther.
1: As it is in heaven.
6: Just think, like,
1: give us this day our
6: daily
1: bread.
6: You know, one of these things was clearly named after the other.
1: And forgive us our trespasses.
6: Mm-hmm.
1: As
6: like the Cardinals,
1: we forgive those who trespass against us.
6: They were looking around the league and like, what's tougher
1: and
6: than a Panther?
1: Us not into
6: they might come up with something else.
1: But
6: Panthers have the advantage. They can be like,
1: evil.
6: We can come up with something that's
1: Amen.
6: Tougher than an A.
1: Hail Mary, full of grace.
2: Where were the Cardinals originally?
6: They were in St. Louis.
2: Were they in St. Louis? I thought so.
1: And blessed is the fruit of thy womb.
6: Chicago.
2: That's a baseball team, Matt.
1: Holy Mary, Mother of God, pray for us sinners now.
6: Right.
1: And at the end of
6: I gotta go look it up.
2: I don't know what you're talking about.
1: Hail Mary.
2: You know, by the way, it's Pope Hat Night at the White Sox game next Tuesday.
1: Blessed art thou among women.
6: Oh.
1: And blessed is the fruit
2: no, not
1: of thy womb, Jesus.
2: All just out of my ear. Nobody else can play your ball, but I can play your
1: God.
2: I don't know who they're playing, but it's Pope Hat Night. I don't know what made me look that up. I don't know what made me look it up this morning, but in case anybody wants to go, Pope Hat Night.
6: The only acceptable night for Pope Hat Night is playing the Padres, of course.
2: I don't think the White Sox are really that keen.
1: Holy Mary, Mother of God.
2: They aren't thinking that well. You're going to get into the marketing for the White Sox. Anyway, time to move on. Today is Thursday, August the 6th. It is the Feast of the Transfiguration of the Lord. More on that with Chris McGregor in just a little bit here. Joining us now on the Sunrise Morning Show is Father Robert Nixon. He's a Benedictine at New Norcia in Australia and translator of the Tan Resurrection series. We've been going through Solitude and Silence, the Cloister of the Heart by Thomas Akempis. Father, welcome back.
1: Into temptation.
7: And
1: deliver us from evil.
2: It is great to have
1: Amen.
2: You. And today we are looking at a little chapter from Thomas, talking about how we can look to others who are a good example of silence. What does he have to say about this?
1: Give us this day our daily
7: bread. That's right.
1: Bread.
7: And he points us
1: and
7: to
1: forgive
7: certain
1: us
7: persons
1: our
7: who, through the grace of faith and devotion, are able to turn to God alone for everything they need.
1: And lead us
7: in whatever doubts and perplexities they experience, they seek guidance and consolation, not through human channels, but through prayer
1: Hail
7: and
1: Mary,
7: contemplation.
1: Full of grace,
7: and he commends this practice to us as being a wonderful thing, as
1: and
7: being exemplary. fruit
8: because,
7: of thy
8: womb. You know, if we think about it, we can go
7: Holy
8: no
7: Mary,
8: better
7: Mother
8: source
7: of God,
8: than to God
7: pray
8: himself
7: for us sinners
8: when we need
7: now.
8: Guidance,
7: and
8: consolation, encouragement,
7: Amen.
8: Maybe even wise correction.
7: Hail Mary,
8: and we can
7: full
8: access
7: of grace,
8: God,
7: the Lord is with thee.
8: Through prayer,
7: blessed
8: through
7: art
8: contemplation,
7: thou among women,
8: that,
7: and
8: you
7: blessed
8: know, God
7: is the fruit
8: always
7: of thy womb, Jesus.
8: There to listen to
7: Holy
8: us.
7: Mary,
8: he's always
7: Mother
8: there
7: of God,
8: to console
7: pray
8: and advise us in his own way.
7: Now,
8: sometimes
7: and at the hour of our death.
8: Through
7: Amen.
8: The simple act of prayer itself,
7: Hail
8: sometimes
7: Mary,
8: it's through
7: grace,
8: prayerful
7: the
8: reading
7: Lord is
8: of
7: with
8: the Scripture. But certainly,
7: women,
8: we should be, when we need someone to talk
7: womb,
8: to,
7: Jesus.
8: Someone to advise,
7: Holy
8: someone
7: Mary,
8: to
7: Mother
8: control
7: of God,
8: us, I think
7: pray
8: that we should
7: for us
8: not overlook
7: now,
8: the wonderful possibility
7: the
8: of going
7: of
8: straight to the
7: Amen.
8: Top, going straight to God through prayer and contemplation.
2: Yeah, he has kind of an interesting perspective on this because, of course, we know that the Lord can speak through others who are speaking to us, and
7: Michael,
2: and he takes that and says, well, yeah, but that's God speaking through them,
7: powers.
2: So just go to God. Such
7: God
2: an interesting
8: well,
2: point.
8: Absolutely, this is right. And of course, the words
7: from
8: of
7: the
8: other
7: wiles
8: people
7: and the temptation
8: sometimes act
7: of the
8: as
7: devil.
8: The instrument of God
7: Amen.
8: Or the voice of God.
7: Our Father who art in heaven,
8: that
7: hallowed be
8: person.
7: Thy name, thy kingdom
8: but
7: come.
8: But you know, in a lot of cases, when another
7: heaven.
8: Person offers us some
7: give us
8: word
7: this day
8: of,
7: our daily bread,
8: illumination
7: forgive us
8: or wisdom,
7: our trespasses,
8: it's actually God
7: as
8: himself
7: we forgive
8: who is
7: those
8: speaking.
7: Who
8: and often what we hear is something which we would have found out or which perhaps we already know in the very depths of our own heart through prayer, you know. And very often people have a question of right or wrong of a particular issue. And, you know, through prayer, they already know the answer to that question. And the words of other people can often simply be a means of, you know, of enforcing or perhaps validating what God has already taught them through their conscience and through prayer.
2: So then this whole idea of seeking out someone's aid. I mean, it's really just, I mean, there's always the possibility. I mean, he goes back to this point that he's hit on so often in these chapters on silence about how if we're talking to other people, it could be an occasion of sin, and we've always got to be on guard for that.
8: Absolutely, you know, and he says, by avoiding all conversation beyond those which practical necessity and charity and courtesy demand, which of course is, you know, a reasonable amount, a person protects himself from innumerable occasions and instances of sin. And what is more, by virtue of the fact that he does not participate in the exchange of superfluous and vain words, he also preserves others from the occasions of sin. Slipping, you know, and I think this is a very good point that if people fall into the bad habit of talking too much or talking inappropriately or flippantly or in a way that might in some way cause hurt to others, it always takes more than one person to go along with this. And, you know, I think the choice to cultivate silence not only helps the individual who makes that choice, but also the other people who surround them, because it removes some of the instances of potentially harmful conversation.
2: Well, it's such a good point that we could be leading others down the road of temptation if we're constantly seeking them out, you know, like, If we're constantly looking for other people's opinions, other people's consolations, and we're not turning to God, we're also setting them up for pride, really.
8: Very much so, you know. And this is one of the very important things in pastoral ministry, in, you know, my work as a spiritual director, is to try to lead people to the solutions themselves rather than offering them, you know, a big flow of words or different ideas. It's more of a case of listening and letting God speak, you know. And when people fall into the habit of looking for multiple opinions and views, it can often end up confusing them more, or they're doing it at a certain subconscious level because they want to hear the one which is their own preference rather than the one which is necessarily true, you know. So the practice, you know, 10 opinions are not better than one opinion. And I think this is something we need to bear in mind always, you know, and talk quickly becomes something which people just do as a habit for its own sake.
2: So, Father, how would you encourage us with this in mind to cultivate silence in this way? Do you have any practical tips on how we can, if we suffer from this, how can we go about turning it around?
8: Absolutely. So, you know, I think sometimes when our first impulse is to go and ask someone's advice or opinion or something, maybe just turn to God instead through prayer. And then on the other hand, when a person comes to you or to me or to any of your listeners asking for their opinion or advice, then it can be good to advise that person just to pray about it, just to listen to God. And see what they come up with. Because, you know, we can offer no better advice than that, turning directly to God or turning to the Holy Scriptures and contemplating, thinking deeply and being listening to what God is saying. And God is speaking to us the absolute truth at all times when we just tune into it.
2: We've been talking to Father Robert Nixon, and you can find Solitude and Silence and the Tan Resurrection series linked at sunrisemorningshow.com, where you can also find the Sunrise Morning Show app to listen live and revisit this conversation if you would like. Father Robert, thank you so much.
8: Thanks, Annie. God bless you, and God bless all your listeners on this great feast.
2: And you as well, Father. Thank you. All right, it's 17 past. We're back with headlines right after this.
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0: 19 past. Here's Anna with headlines.
2: The Senate Homeland Security and Governmental Affairs Committee will vote today on whether to hold Dr. Anthony Fauci in contempt of Congress. Pope Leo is in the Assisi area today, taking part in a Franciscan youth event and celebrating Mass on this Feast of the Transfiguration. And during his general audience yesterday, Pope Leo continued his catechesis on Sacrosanctum Concilium, encouraging the lay faithful to pray the liturgy of the hours. And Matt, I have to issue a correction.
0: I hope so.
2: I did not realize, well, or I forgot, I guess, Paul has corrected me. White Sox Pope Hat Night is against the Reds.
0: All right.
2: I can't believe I got to get there.
0: Man.
2: Paul, we got to make a pilgrimage. Matt, you're already off on Tuesday next week.
0: Actually,
2: I don't know what we're going
0: to
2: do.
0: I meant to talk to you about that. I'm actually off on Wednesday.
2: What?
0: Yeah. Change of plans.
2: You want to go to Pope Hat Night?
0: Well, the answer, of course, is yes. But I don't know how you make that happen.
2: I don't either, but...
0: We don't have, like, I think our travel budget is tapped at the moment. Mm-hmm. So we're just going to have to watch it. I celebrate privately, Anna Mitchell.
2: I guess. All right.
0: Pope Hat Night. Maybe we just got to have one in
2: every
0: stadium in
2: America. We really
0: should have
2: planned this better.
0: I should have.
2: We had meant to do a little pilgrimage Sunrise Morning Show meetup.
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15: To the most precious blood of Jesus Christ, Almighty and Eternal Father, the magnitude of your love for us is reflected fully in the gift of your only begotten Son to humanity. 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We are indebted to you, and it stares us in the face. Obviously, we cannot pay you commensurately, but we are asking for your grace while demonstrating our willingness to love you in this adoration. 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We make this prayer through Christ our Lord. 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
2: 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Good morning, Chris.
16: Good morning, Anna. How are you today?
2: I am doing fine and excited to talk to you about this week's selection from the Office of Readings, which is for the August 6th Feast of the Transfiguration of Our Lord. Now, Chris, Scripture does not tell us which mountain Jesus climbs with Peter, James, and John to be transfigured and have a little chat with Moses and Elijah, but we know that it was Mount Tabor, which for the geography buffs in our audience is west of the Sea of Galilee and just kind of like juts out of the land between the sea and Nazareth. Now, I only know this because I play around with Google Earth. You know this because you have actually hiked that mountain. What was that like?
16: Oh, it was an event of a lifetime. It was an incredible experience. I didn't appreciate it until we actually undertook it. I knew we were going to plan on walking from the base of the mount all the way up, and you have to go back and forth.
2: I was
16: going to
2: say, did you take that like windy road that kind of like snakes up the side?
16: Absolutely did, and it was a hot day. Very hot. It was in the summertime in June in 2023. And it was wonderful because I just took a slow, steady pace up there. Some of the others that I were with, some that were a little younger, raced up the top of the hill and they got sick because they did it too quick and it was too hot. And it taught me once again the wisdom, slow and steady.
2: Yeah.
16: Right. And God bless them. But it really is I can understand why, what was it, Psalm 89 refers to it as this place of joy, of divine encounter. It's been an incredible spot to sit and just rest with what our Lord was doing, especially for those apostles right before he would be crucified, to remind them who he was, but also who they are called to be and who they will encounter. Because not only do they see him glorified, but they also see Moses and they see Elijah. This was a pilgrimage in the footsteps of Elijah that I was on. So to be there and to experience that, it's a wonderful opportunity to really reflect not only on a physical journey up that mountain, that holy mountain, and to come back down again, which I thought was actually harder coming back down, that coming back into life after having that. But that's the real gift that we've been given to share in as well.
2: Well, you know, that's what we talk about when we talk about mountaintop experiences, right? It's talking about going to the top of Mount Tabor and seeing Jesus transfigured in all his glory and then having to come back down. And Jesus, it tells us in Scripture, sets his face to Jerusalem in that moment. I think St. Luke particularly states that. And then it's just this march down to Jerusalem for his passion and death. Now, in the Office of Readings, this is a sermon on the Transfiguration by Anastasius of Sinai. And he brings it down to our level. Like, okay, this Transfiguration is great. I mean, obviously, an incredible moment in the life of Christ. What does it mean for me, though, Chris?
16: It comes more towards the end of the reading, but he reminds us that we too are called to have that encounter, that to experience God in his glory. And that Mount Tabor, actually for us as Christians, it begins with the journey into the heart. It begins to where to find the Lord glorified, as St. Teresa of Avila did in the interior castle. You get through all the seven castles, and what do you behold? Christ, the King, sits in majesty. Where? In the depths of our soul. And that's where he sits. As St. Paul will say, it is not I who live, but it's Christ who lives in me. So we too make that journey, not only just to behold Christ and to be in his presence physically, in those that we meet and in the beautiful opportunity of the sacraments that we receive, but not to forget that he dwells within us. So to go into that interior space, that place where he dwells. You know, it's interesting, Anna, that St. John of the Cross, when you look at his drawings as he ascends the mountain, right? When you look at his drawing, it's kind of strange because it's almost as though the mountain turns inward in his drawing. So as he's ascending the mountain, he's ascending inward. And that's where we too can experience and behold the Transfiguration and encounter him. Isn't it wonderful that we are here, as St. Peter would say? And that's, we have that opportunity every single day, but not just to stay there. And as this great saint will tell us, who has given us this homily and whose name you say much better than I do, he's telling us this too for us is because of that crucifixion, because of that journey to Jerusalem, that longer walk that Jesus made for us. We too are partakers in his glory.
2: Yeah. I mean, this is what Peter says in his second letter when he recounts the vision of the Transfiguration just prior to describing it. He says, his divine power has granted to us all things that pertain to life and godliness through the knowledge of him who called us to his own glory and excellence, by which he has granted to us his precious and very great promises, that through these you may escape from the corruption that is in the world because of the passion, and here's the key, become partakers of the divine nature. This is exactly what Anastasius of Sinai is saying, right, Chris? We become like God.
16: We do what he says. Let us run with confidence and joy into that cloud.
2: But just don't run up Mount Tabor when it's hot outside or you'll get sick. Thank you, Chris McGregor. Find Discerning Hearts linked at sunrisemorningshow.com. Half past the hour now on the Sunrise Morning Show. It's time for news. Iran says the U.S. is ready to return to commitments, but still denies that talks have been taking place with Washington. The country's deputy foreign minister made the comments yesterday without much explanation, possibly referring to the interim agreement reached in June before a ceasefire fell apart. Under that agreement, the U.S. had promised to lift its naval blockade of Iranian ports while maritime traffic would have free transit of the Strait of Hormuz. President Trump said that talks have indeed been happening, quote, whether Iran wants to admit it or not. The president also said that a deal was close, but that the U.S. was ready to return to launching military strikes on Iran if necessary. The Senate Homeland Security and Governmental Affairs Committee votes today on whether to hold former White House health advisor Dr. Anthony Fauci in contempt of Congress. Tammy Trujillo reports.
17: The vote comes after the former White House health advisor invoked the Fifth Amendment more than 100 times in a hearing last week about the COVID-19 pandemic. Fauci refused to answer questions, saying he thinks committee chair and Republican Senator Rand Paul wants to see him behind bars and is obsessed with him. I'm Tammy Trujillo.
2: Firefighters have established containment lines around the wildfires burning in the Spokane, Washington area. Officials say they reached between 5 and 13% containment on the three fires and were making steady progress, aided by cooler weather. Pope Leo is in the Assisi area today, taking part in a Franciscan youth event. He has already met with those participating in the Go Franciscan youth meeting and answered some of their questions. And he's celebrating Mass for the Feast of the Transfiguration today at the Basilica of Santa Maria degli Angeli. He'll be back in Rome this afternoon. The Holy Father will visit his former diocese in November. The Holy See announced yesterday that he's agreed to an apostolic visit to South America, and Chiclayo, Peru is on the itinerary. He will visit Uruguay, Argentina, and Peru from November 6th through the 17th. During his general audience yesterday, Pope Leo continued his catechesis on Sacrosanctum Concilium, encouraging the lay faithful to pray the Liturgy of the Hours. From Vatican Radio, Thaddeus Jones reports.
4: Pope said, from the day of Pentecost, the Spirit dwells in the Church, inspiring every one of her activities, and in particular, prayer. Since then, the Pope noted, the Church has never failed to come together to celebrate the Paschal mystery.
5: Far from avoiding the world and its needs, all prayer, especially in the entire liturgy, is the essential dimension of our humanity. In our prayer, we unite ourselves with Jesus to offer praise and thanksgiving to God the Father through the power of the Holy Spirit.
4: Prayer, he stressed, is worth rediscovering in its true form. And here, the Constitution Sacrosanctum Concilium took this need seriously. The Vatican II document established that the term prayer designates the liturgy as a whole. This perspective is decisive, the Pope explained, for it guided the liturgical reform, making the active participation of the faithful its central pillar. The liturgy, he said, is presented first and foremost as the place of encounter of God's initiative in drawing near to humanity in his Son. And every week and every day, the Eucharist and the Liturgy of the Hours are the breath of the life of the Church, which makes the Holy Spirit circulate through her body. He said, in this prayer, Christ joins the entire community of mankind to himself, associating it with his own singing of this canticle of divine praise.
5: My brothers and sisters, may we find the spiritual nourishment necessary on our earthly pilgrimage by joining with the whole Church in her liturgical prayer as we await the coming of our Lord Jesus Christ.
4: Pope Leo concluded by emphasizing that each hour is an act of hope and that during our earthly pilgrimage, we keep watch, awaiting with the whole Church the glorious return of the Lord. I'm Dennis Jones.
2: The Senate has confirmed Dr. Erica Schwartz as the next director of the CDC. She's former Deputy Surgeon General and Coast Guard official and is the first Senate-confirmed CDC director in nearly a year. That's the news. It's 35 past the hour.
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18: The Baltimore Catechism asks, do the sacraments always give grace? The sacraments do always give grace if we receive them with the right dispositions. Consider this, does food always nourish us? Well, the food can nourish us, and yet sometimes, perhaps, my body is unable to assimilate it. In this case, there's nothing wrong with the food, but there's something wrong with the eater. And it's just the same as with the sacraments. At times, we can receive what is truly nourishing, but it doesn't nourish us. If we've received the sacrament of the Eucharist without confessing our mortal sins, then we are no longer able to receive the grace that it naturally conveys. Let us then prepare to have the right disposition for receiving the Eucharist, going to our fast, and also preparing ourselves by means of confessing our sins when it's necessary. Reflecting on the Baltimore Catechism, I'm Dominican Father Ezra Sullivan.
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11: The Sunrise Morning Show continues. It's always great to be a part of your mornings. And Anna Mitchell, is the Feast of the Transfiguration. Big feast on the church calendar. And I'm sure that Dr. John Bergsman will have plenty to say about it next hour. And Peter's experience of it, because the second reading today is going to be Peter sharing his experience of the Transfiguration. But if it's okay with you, I want to look a little bit at the first reading.
2: Okay, let's.
11: Because you and I had, we talk a lot off the air about what life was like for me as an evangelical when I was, you know, kind of in the rapture world in the 80s and 90s. It was the air that we breathed, and actually there are a lot of people listening right now who probably have family members who have been in the Left Behind series. Maybe you've been in it yourself. Maybe you go back to late great planet Earth. This whole dispensationalist framework, the basic flavor of it, it came out in the 1860s. It's been kind of rolling in various forms ever since, is that there's all these different dispensations. Jesus did not actually take the throne in Jerusalem when he came. Therefore, there must be a different plan, and that plan is the church. In order for Jesus to come and actually take his throne, the church has to be raptured out of the world, and then Jesus comes back and, you know, takes his rightful throne in Jerusalem. Now, that's what a dispensationalist believes. Catholics actually reject that for a few different reasons, the biggest one being that, no, we believe that the kingdom of God on earth is the church, and Jesus reigns through it now.
2: Absolutely.
11: So, that being said, Anna Mitchell, we get an interesting
2: Daniel, which is what we talked to Dr. Bergsma about last week.
11: Yeah, and I can't remember. Did he talk much about the Son of Man coming on the clouds?
2: I mean, we talked more about it in terms of Jesus becoming dazzling white and his resemblance to the Ancient of Days. So,
11: yes,
2: just kind of setting up the Transfiguration as a theophany.
11: Yes.
2: This manifestation of the divine nature of Christ.
11: Well, I want to talk about the coming on the clouds, because so there are a few different places that we hear about Jesus coming on the clouds, and this is part of the second coming imagery that we get in dispensationalism. You know, we of course also believe something like this in Catholicism as well. But in Revelation 1 verse 7 it says, "Behold, he is coming with the clouds, and every eye will see him." There's another passage when Jesus is talking very apocalyptically in his Olivet Discourses in Matthew 24, starting in verse, we'll say about 30.
0: There will appear the sign of the Son of Man in heaven. All the tribes of the earth will mourn. They will see the Son of Man coming on the clouds of heaven with power and great glory. The other main place that we hear about Jesus, or the Son of Man, rather, as it's referred to in Daniel, coming on the clouds, is in this first reading from Daniel. So, when I say the Son of Man is coming on the clouds, many people automatically think he's coming down from heaven.
2: Right.
0: Interestingly enough, in Daniel's reading today, it says, as the visions continued during the night, I saw one like a Son of Man coming on the clouds of heaven. When he reached the Ancient One as was presented before him, then he received dominion, glory, and kingship.
2: So he was going up.
0: So when the Son of Man comes on the clouds in Daniel's rendering, he's coming to take his throne, to receive dominion, glory, and kingship, and all the peoples and nations and languages serve him. Now that's interesting for a few reasons, but one of them is because in the very first big Christian sermon that happens in the early church at Pentecost, Peter comes out of the upper room on fire, super excited, and says, listen, let all the house of Israel therefore know assuredly that God has made him both Lord and Christ, this Jesus whom you crucified. He has taken the throne of his father David, and he is reigning now. Who's in? I paraphrase that last part.
2: Who's in? And they were cut to the heart.
0: Yes, and they... Yeah. So it is interesting that, you know, the dispensationalist worldview would say, well, Jesus went away, but he'll come back on the clouds, and then he'll be in charge. Whereas the reading from Daniel, and the way that Peter seems to interpret this, is that coming on the clouds is an indication that he is in charge, and a cloud it is that actually took him from their sight at the ascension. So the church is not some separate off in the clouds project that is going to get, you know, kind of swept away, and then Jesus gets down to what he really came to do here in the end times. But no, the Son of Man has come on the clouds in a very real way by taking the throne at the ascension. So there's a lot more to say about that, Anna Mitchell, but I just thought the coming on the clouds things is, was one of those things that everybody, you know, we tend to have that image of, oh, that's at the end when he comes back, and forget. Now there's some other ways to think about Jesus coming on the clouds too.
2: Doesn't a cloud appear during the Transfiguration too?
0: Yeah, I mean, certainly in all the art as well. I mean, this is the whole clouds and light. It's imagery very much like what we see in the Book of Daniel, as Dr. Bergsman was discussing last week.
2: There's a whole thing about the miracle of the cloud for the Feast of the Transfiguration. However, I think the miracle follows the Julian calendar with the Orthodox, but but there is a cloud that descends over Mount Tabor every year on the Feast of the Transfiguration.
0: Yeah.
2: Did you know that? Isn't that cool? It's cool.
0: Well, and the it's from the cloud that the voice comes saying, this is my beloved son.
2: Which is why, well, I don't want to scoop Dr. Bergsma. Never mind.
0: Don't scoop him.
2: Yeah. You got to tune in what, like 20-ish minutes, and Dr. Bergsma will talk more about that very thing.
0: All right.
2: So if you continue listening on your affiliate or download the Sunrise Morning Show app so you can continue listening, you'll hear the experts talk about it.
0: That's right. Well, in the meantime, Anna Mitchell, a lot of this stuff that we've been doing over at the Coming Home Network is done to help people who the only way they've ever thought about thinking about the end times is through a dispensationalist framework. And we always have to give the disclaimer. Because once you start to deconstruct dispensationalism and get back into what, like, historically Christianity has taught for 1850 years leading up to the dispensationalist idea, the first thing they think is, wait, Catholics don't believe in the second coming? And we're like, no, that's not what we said. We profess it in the Nicene Creed at every single Mass. I profess it in the Apostles' Creed every time I pray the Rosary. But the real issue
2: here, whole point that, you know, what was spoken in the Old Testament by the prophets and what they anticipated was fulfilled in Christ and will be fulfilled in a new and fuller way. I guess fuller might be heretical. How do I put

0: concrete ideas of exactly what happened at the beginning of the world. And they have very concrete, explicitly detailed visions of what happens at the end of the world. Whereas the church is a lot more content to leave those things in the realm of mystery and let us sort of discuss amongst ourselves and meditate upon those things.
1: Mm-hmm.
0: So, at any rate.
1: The kingdom is here, ladies and gentlemen.
0: You are in it if you're in the church. Let's go.
1: It is here.
0: As Peter says, and I quote, who's in?
1: Who's in?
0: 14 till, we're back right after this.
2: Are you looking for peace? 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
0: Joined now by Amy Fay, Director of the Center for the Restoration of Christian Culture at Thomas More College for the Liberal Arts. Amy, welcome to the show.
8: Thank you.
0: So there is news on the cause of Sigrid Undset, Nobel Prize winner, novelist, Norwegian. What is your interest in her?
8: Well, I first encountered her work probably 2 decades ago. My mother-in-law gave me a copy of her Kristin Lovren's Daughter, and I had been teaching English medieval literature then, and the novel completely opened up medieval Christendom for me in a way that was transforming. And I began teaching her work. I still teach her work, and reading her work led me to her life, and I became enamored of her heroism, her holiness, and her example.
0: Well, we'll get into the news surrounding her cause here in just a minute, but I don't even know you, Amy. I can't believe I'm telling you this and admitting this to all of our listeners. So I came into the Catholic Church in 2005, some 20 years ago, and when I say I read my way into the church, I don't mean I read Justin Martyr and Scott Hahn. I mean, I read lots of Flannery O'Connor and J.R.R. Tolkien and Walker Percy and G.K. Chesterton. The Catholic literary tradition really drew me towards the Catholic faith. And here I am, some 21 plus years in the church, and I have never read Sigrid Undset. So what do you say to a person like me?
8: That I hear.
0: What do you say to a person like me?
8: It's never too late to start. Stick with it. I know a lot of people who begin reading and they get really frustrated with the main character because she is headed for a train wreck. I don't like giving spoiler alerts, so I won't say more than that.
0: Well, any good novel's got a main character conflict, so you can leave
8: that's
0: it at that.
8: That's right. But a novel that

0: to 1,100 pages. You have to want. It's an investment. It's an investment. And I, you know, I have many close friends who make similar confessions. Hopefully, none of my students who've been in the class, many of whom have similarly had, you know, spiritual spiritual life has been enriched by reading the novel. I would say, you know, start. You could start small. You could read a pre-conversion novel, which is also a very good place to start, Gunnar's Daughter, and then maybe you'll get hooked and you'll move on to Kristen and the Master of Hesseken. So those are her two medieval works that I would recommend.
1: Okay, well, I'm rereading The Lord of the Rings in preparation for finally reading The Silmarillion, which I admit now also in public that I have never actually read. So there are some of these things they're so daunting.
0: I never have either, so we're in the same camp there.
1: I am so relieved to hear you say that. You know, some of these works by some of these great Catholic authors with such comprehensive minds, they're so intimidating that, like, you can sort of have them on your shelf and be like, man, I want to seem smart, so what if I put this on my shelf? But then you just hope nobody ever asks you about such things. But you got the news, like the rest of us, that Bishop Frederick Hansen of Oslo announced at the beginning of July that Sigrid Undset's canonization cause would be opened. And, you know, this fall, things are going to be moving around with that. When you first picked up her work, did you think, I am reading the work of a potential saint?
0: I mean, maybe not when I first picked it up, but the more I read about her and the more I read what she read, the more I thought I am in the presence of someone who has profound insight and holiness and who, you know, who had a great deal of faith that sustained her in very difficult times. So her life was from very early on inspirational to me in my spiritual life. You know, no, I mean, in some respects, but the intimacy and familiarity with which she writes about saints, they're her friends. And her friendship with the saints was for me a kind of early indicator of her own sanctity.
1: Yeah, that's pretty cool. Now, when you assign Kristen Lavransdatter and your students realize that you're giving them an 1,100 page novel about the medieval female experience, you know, and all this other stuff, how do they respond? And how do they respond when they've actually gone through it?
0: I mean, I can't speak for every single one of them, but I mean, there are a lot of young men who are in the class and
1: who are like, please kill me now. No, thank you.
0: You know, the novel's not all about, you know, motherhood and nursing and dealing with sick children. It's very comprehensive, and she has such incredible insights into human nature. I mean, her handling of priests and their trials and challenges. Her handling of both female and male characters, you know, I would maybe compare her to someone like George Eliot in that kind of handling, but on a much deeper and more profound level. So I think there's something, I can't remember which male Catholic blogger said this is a novel that has a kind of Viking spirit, and so I think there's, you know, not in that it's glorifying the pagan past, but it's definitely has elements that are of interest to of all sorts of readers. So I have students who love it, and they end up learning more about the kings of medieval Norway, and it kind of sends them off in other directions.
1: Yeah, actually, I should probably also point out that most of the people who have recommended her work to me have been men. interestingly enough. But, you know, there's another piece of this, too. You know, she's a Nobel Prize winner. And if she ends up being canonized, well, she's already by being in the conversation among some other very interesting people, because there are other people who are either canonized or on the path to canonization who have either won the Nobel Prize or been nominated, including Archbishop Oscar Romero, Aloysius Schwartz, who is an American from D.C., who's being... you know, he's in the process. You've got Cardinal Stefan Wyszynski. You got Pope Paul VI was nominated, Pope St. Paul VI. And, of course, Mother Teresa, probably the most famous of the group to have won a Nobel Prize. What an interesting thing this says about the Church.
0: Right. Yeah, it really does. I mean, there was a lot of controversy in giving her the Nobel Prize precisely because of her views during that time. So it was a hard won award, even in her own lifetime. You know, I think that, you know, I suppose that gives us hope for the prize itself and for other prize winners. But no, she received the Grand Cross of St. Olaf, and she received many, you know, secular honors during her lifetime.
1: Well, thanks so much, Amy Fahey, to give us a bit of a view of Sigrid Undset with this news that the cause for her canonization has been opened. So hopefully we'll have more as that continues. We like to follow the saints in the making. Those are cool stories. Anybody who makes it into that kind of a rarefied air reminds us that it's possible for you and me to join them in that beatific vision. We got another full hour of the Sunrise Morning Show coming up on this Feast of the Transfiguration. Dr. John Bergsma, Rita Heikenfeld, Gary Machuda, and more. Stay with us if you can. It's 3 minutes before the hour.
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5: 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That is 804-5646.
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11: Late Senator Lindsey Graham's term, Senator Darlene Graham has broken with his stance over abolishing the filibuster.
12: And I am all for, this is where I differ from my brother, getting rid of the filibuster to get this done, because eventually the Democrats are going to get rid of it anyway.
11: Graham said she co-sponsored the Save America Act and is willing to sit through recess to get it done.
12: You have to have an ID to check out a library book to buy alcohol. You don't have to have an ID to vote. That's absurd.
11: She also questioned, why is the Senate taking off a month of work when they have things they need to get done? The Senate Homeland Security and Governmental Affairs Committee will vote today on whether to hold Dr. Anthony Fauci in contempt. Mark Mayfield reports.
13: The vote comes after the former White House health advisor invoked the Fifth Amendment more than 100 times in a hearing last week about the COVID-19 pandemic. Fauci refused to answer questions, saying he thinks committee chair and Republican Senator Rand Paul wants to see him behind bars and is obsessed with him. I'm Mark Mayfield.
11: Christians in Nigeria are mourning 30 believers killed in a suspected Fulani terrorist attack. A Catholic funeral mass was held on Saturday for 27 victims, while three evangelical Christians killed in the same attack were buried earlier. Church leaders say multiple denominations gathered in solidarity with grieving families. The attack killed 10 women and 11 children, including a three-year-old. A bishop has urged the government to do more to protect vulnerable communities. The Christian advocacy group Open Doors says more Christians are killed for their faith in Nigeria than in any other country. Keeping you connected with the church and the world 24 hours a day and on the web at relevantradio.com. I'm Mary Graham for listener supported Relevant Radio.
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18: Good morning and happy Thursday. It's August 6th. You know what day it is, Sarah? It's a special feast day. I'll bet you know what it is. Feast of Transfiguration.
19: There it is.
18: Of
19: hey.
18: Our Lord.
19: Yeah, I knew that.
18: Yeah, I like this. I like the faux delay there, Sarah. I know you knew. So, yeah, happy feast day, Sarah Tempoya. Happy feast day to each of you, to all of you. Happy Thursday to all of you here in Florida and all of you across this great nation of ours. And to, for that matter, all 8 billion of us here on this great planet Earth. So, yeah, what about those hillbilly Thomists? Did you pick them up yesterday, Sarah? Did you hear our friend Father Joseph talking about the hillbilly Thomists? Is that a name you'd heard before?
19: I have heard that name. Yeah, I heard they're like, they really rock. And the shocking part is, you know, you're like, oh, okay. First of all, that's not a name that you think like, oh, they're like, and from they're hip. The book of the hillbilly. So, but
18: no,
19: then
18: it's
19: you're
18: not
19: like, hey,
18: the name you pick,
19: these guys right? they got robes on. They're like, you know, religious. This is not what, again, not what you're expecting when it comes to, you know, people are like, yeah, we're flocking to the hillbilly Thomas. And they're like, wow, they're the religious guys. And they have great music. That's crazy. I mean, it shouldn't be crazy, but
18: yeah,
19: doesn't seem like it would go together.
18: No, it is surprising, right? And, well, to your point, the name is sort of like, huh? And it was a few summers ago, I ran across them. And to your point, like, it's an odd name, but then when you actually hear the music, you're like, wow, this is good. And they
20: came up because of Father, who's a Dominican. And I think if I'm remembering correctly, he said September 26th they'll be performing as part of this rosary, rosary event down in D.C., I think he said. Am I? Is that tracking?
19: I mean, sure. To ask a question. Yeah, I mean, that could be very true. And, you know, you can find
20: them.
19: They'll find them.
20: In D.C. Yeah.
19: Yeah.
20: Yeah. And finally, the real practical one. Yeah. So, another bit of news that came up yesterday, or I read about yesterday, didn't mention it, but it's worth mentioning here. So, there's a volcano in Guatemala that erupted, I think it was 2 days ago. It's called the Fuego. Which is a pretty good name for a volcano. I hope everyone was safe, but and is safe. But it also the topic of Guatemala is dear to our family. One of our sons is from Guatemala. But there's also a movie coming out later this month, and I know you're familiar with Stanley Rother, Sarah. But I hadn't heard about him until a few weeks ago when I was made aware of this movie called American Martyr.
19: Yeah,
20: and Stanley Rother.
19: Yeah, that's gonna be cool.
20: Yeah, it is gonna be good. And he's a priest, or he was a priest, and I believe he was a Franciscan. As the title suggests, he's an American martyr. So his cause is open, and that film is coming out. And we're going to be talking more about that in the days to come, probably late next week. But either way, keep an eye out for that film, American Martyr. And also, kind of in the world of news, I checked in on the topic you and I discussed yesterday, Sarah, which is the moon. You know, that's kind of a favorite topic of mine. And can you guess the topic I'm referring to? That we were talking about yesterday.
19: We talked about so many things, Mark. I love how you're always trying to quiz me. Were you listening, Sarah? Do you listen to our show?
20: You know, we'll let the clock elapse here a little, because I know you're going to get it, because you were bringing all this great info in on the topic of the moon yesterday.
19: Yeah, well, this is what's funny is because I was just shocked that there's like 130 million pieces of space junk just floating around because of us. You know, they're worried about, you know, I'm just thinking, when is the recycling program going to get rolled out for us to be like, hey, guys, you got a lot of trash up there, start recycling? Because, you know, we think of like all the trash that, you know, going down the side of the road, you see somebody who's, you know, dropped something or it's blown maybe from garbage pickup day, and you're just thinking, why is there so much trash around? But it's not just here. There's still some stuff up in space. So, yeah, space junk is flying around. And sometimes it even hits the moon. And my impression.
20: Yeah, you nailed it. And it's tons of junk. I wasn't aware of the tons of junk until you pointed it out yesterday. And yesterday when we came on, we were saying, you know, there's this Falcon rocket piece that came from SpaceX that was on track to hit the moon. And in fact, and it was on track to hit the moon early yesterday morning at 2-something yesterday morning. In fact, it did hit the moon. And so now there's a crater on the moon, a man-made crater, so to speak. And there's also another crater there, also man-made, called the Einstein crater. I don't know the origin of that particular crater, but you do bring up a good point, like, you know, space junk. And at one level, it's junk, but at another level, of course, it's a safety matter. So I'm glad it hit the moon. And I don't know much about how these things kind of find their paths and stay on their path, but the people who do know those things were confident it would hit the moon, and so it did. There's a lot to discuss here. I want to touch briefly on the Feast of the Transfiguration in a little bit, but mindful of time and looking forward to talking to our guest here, Lawrence Dauphinbach. Let's do that. Let's take it up with Lawrence Dauphinbach. He and his wife, Katie Joy, are Chicago-based. They co-founded and lead an organization, a group there in Chicago. I'm in Florida at the moment. You're there in Chicagoland, Sarah. Many of you are going to be familiar with the Athenaeum Center for Thought and Culture. And I like to call it a door into beauty in the middle of Chicago. They're right there in northern Chicago. They have a history with the affiliated with the Redemptorists and next to St. Alphonsus Liguori Parish Church. And yeah, what do you say? Should we take that up here, Sarah?
19: I love the Athenaeum Center. They're great partners here with Relevant Radio, and I want to hear more. How did this get started?
0: The Holy Spirit.
20: Yeah, it sounds great. So, Lawrence, good morning. How are you?
0: On Earth.
21: Good. How are you guys doing?
0: We're in the solar system.
20: Doing great. You in Chicago today?
0: And we're going to talk
21: about. I am in Chicago. Yep.
0: Are telling us about these.
20: Well, good. Good morning. Well, thanks for making the time, Lawrence. You and your wife, Katie Joy, founded this Athenaeum Center and kind of refounded it, if you will. And as I said, it's really a door into beauty in the middle of Chicago. And you know that better than I do. And this is a comment from you. You make this remark, "We believe beauty teaches us to pay attention. Each work on our stage is not a conclusion, but a carefully offered question. It lingers, unsettles, and gently forms the soul." So just what a beautiful invitation to get drawn in to beauty. The way you framed your mission, it's something that I think calls forth over and over again. And if you look over the roster of things you have on the horizon here just in the next few months, it's quite a roster of productions and windows and doors and welcomes into beauty. As I read that, I was reminded of a production of The Screwtape Letters that my wife and I saw in New York some years ago. So, how did you personally discover this mission not to conclude, but to carefully offer a question? How did you personally discover that, Lawrence?
21: Yeah, that's a great question. I mean, it starts back, just to give you a little bit of a background. I had been working in the film industry prior to running the Athenaeum Center and, went to school at Columbia College in Chicago here. Studied cinematography, started a camera rental operation in 2009, and that had predominantly been my kind of line of work for a number of years, working in and out and around movies and commercials. And, as I was working in that industry, raised cradle Catholic, had deeply involved in my faith as a child, had a typical experience. I think a lot of college kids do. They leave the house and their faith drifts a little bit. And as I worked in the industry and just felt more and more like there was just a void of that faith life and God in the culture and the industry. I also had that hunger, and I was always kind of looking for moments and people and encounters that would bring me back to our Lord in a way that I sensed deep down. And that longing eventually really kind of catapulted my, strong reversion back to the faith. And it was through a series of steps and events that I'm happy to talk a little bit more about that led to the birth of the Athenaeum, and really ultimately that core mission of finding these moments, these points that lead us through beauty to encounter something that we as Catholics would know and understand as God.
20: But I'll tell you this. Yeah, and I know that JP2 wrote a letter to artists that influenced many people, including you, and I would love to hear that, Lawrence, a little bit about those steps. And what is also becoming clear to me, wasn't clear coming into today, is that this invitation you felt before you met Katie Joy, it sounds like. But I'm sure that meeting her and being married was instrumental and is instrumental. So, if you could speak to that among your steps, that'd be great.
21: Yeah, certainly. That was a huge part of it. And around that time, I was starting to kind of go a little bit deeper and getting involved a little bit more on the peripheries in Chicago culture, what was going on, what existed, I had attended an event. You know, Katie Joy was, at the time I met her, she was kind of the founding president of the Chicago chapter of Young Catholic Professionals. And I attended probably one of their first events, and she was acting MC, and I thought, you know, she seemed very interesting at the time, and she was introducing a speaker, and I was hungry to get involved. And her and I, we got together a few times and just started to have discussions about our Catholic faith and I think my interest in the arts. And I quickly learned that, you know, Katie Joy had studied theater at Northwestern, and we both had very much an interest and passion, you know, for both the faith and the arts. And it was around that time that we were dating that there were things that we started talking about that led us to, you know, really ultimately, I suggested, hey, what do you think about reading Lettered Artists together? And so we did. We started doing that. And looking back at, you know, I realized God was preparing us for something, you know, we couldn't have imagined, but it was something much greater. And yeah, I mean, Lettered Artists, you know, John Paul II's work is something that treats it as something really deeply human. You know, there's a line that says, beauty is the key to the mystery and a call to transcendence. And I think, you know, I think that's exactly right. Beauty gets our attention in ways arguments sometimes can't. You know, makes us stop, makes us wonder. And, you know, I think wonder is often where faith begins. He says every genuine art form is a path to the inmost reality of man and of the world. And I think that's something we're trying to do, you know, the Athenaeum. So that was kind of the start of our, you know, part of our conversations. And as we kind of went on and continued dating, I came to discover the Athenaeum. Katie Joy had been a parishioner at St. Alphonsus. And, you know, at the time I was attending St. Clement in Lincoln Park, and started coming over to St. Alphonsus more regularly. And it was during that time I really began to learn about the Athenaeum, which is the building, you know, directly next door to St. Alphonsus. And most people that went to St. Alphonsus, I would say at that time, you know, I could argue that a lot of people had no idea that the building next door was even associated with the parish. And that was really kind of the turning point where we started to learn about some of the different plans the parish had. There was, you know, possibility of it being sold to a developer, turning into senior living space. There was, you know, and also an option on the table of it being destroyed and turned into a parking lot to kind of add more parking to the church. And I think
2: there's a song about that, a pop song about that.
21: That's right.
2: Turned into a parking lot. You've said some very provocative things, Lawrence, and we're gonna take a break here in a moment. But before we do, couple of things just to second what you're saying. I mean, at the moment I'm in Clearwater Beach, Florida, which is beautiful. But when I go for a walk later, I'm going to be offered all these different kind of retail establishments on my walking promenade. And it's going to be kind of an intrusion, so to speak, on the beauty of the Gulf of America, the Gulf of Mexico. So it's that invitation into wonder that is so essential. And we had a guest on earlier this week, as you probably know, Eric Jenis, but he encouraged us to, quote, bathe our children in beauty. And that's what you and Katie Joy are doing. And as you say, we're made for this. St. Clement, too, there's someone there who's quite a musician. They have a kind of a reverence for music in that parish, if I understand correctly. So is it fair to say music was kind of instrumental in your formation as a younger man?
21: Certainly. I mean, certainly music was definitely a part of it. I remember I actually grew up in Kalamazoo, Michigan, and I have a lot of memories also attending the Gilmore Festival, a big piano festival that we would attend all the time. And music was certainly an aspect. My sisters would be singing musicals also around our house. I think everyone in my family was part of the theater program in some capacity in high school. So certainly music was a part of it.
20: That's great. Well, let's take a short break, Lawrence. When we come back, we'll just pick up where we are. And I definitely want to pick up Dante 360, which I know has been running for, I think this is its fourth season coming up here in the fall. And, you know, why 360? Why is it so popular? And then you've got another one coming up in December that's kicking up its fifth season. So we'll talk about that and more on the other side of the break.

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0: Love those Hillbilly Thomas, and I love talking with you, Lawrence, and being with you here this morning, Sarah. Lawrence, thanks for your contribution here at the beginning. We're having a technical problem getting to air, going the show going live, and it just kind of sometimes we get these little interruptions, and then Our Lady delivered the goods. So thanks for contributing to that. And yeah, let's pick it up here where we left off. You have this production of Dante called Dante 360, which, if am I correct, it's this will be its fourth season here in the fall.
1: That's right. That's right.
0: And you call it a tentpole production. I know it's very important to you personally, and you're very involved in it, and it's in the production. And tell us a little bit about why it is a tentpole production. We know the name Dante. We know Inferno. It's a familiar name, but a lot of us don't have the familiarity with his work that you have. And you not only have the familiarity, but you've put the hard work and labor into bringing this production to life. And it clearly is something that people want to participate in and have that carefully considered question or offered question presented to them. So tell us more about Dante, including the why is there a 360 there?
1: Yeah, sure. Well, one of the first things, you know, when we started our time at the Athenaeum, one of the first things that happened is, you know, walk through the theater. I think day one, I'm sitting in the main stage and empty theater, just kind of sitting there contemplating, all right, Lord, what do you want us to do first here? We need to start bringing some programs to life. And where does that begin? And as I'm looking up in the main stage, I see this beautiful medallion at the top of the proscenium arch, and it's an image of Dante and Beatrice, and it's the original artwork that had been put into the theater really when the Redemptorist built it. And I'm looking up and I'm saying, wow, Dante and Beatrice have been looking over every patron in this building, you know, since 1911, you know, over 100 years. And I think it's time we put them on the stage. I look back.
0: And many of us know who Beatrice is, and many of us know who Dante is, but tell us who they are, please. And guides the
1: events of history. Yeah, sure. So Dante and Beatrice are two of the main characters in the Divine Comedy. Dante is both the author and kind of the pilgrim of the story. Beatrice, she's a real woman who Dante admired, and in the poem she comes much more though than a historical figure. She's really kind of a guide for Dante through his journey as he navigates what most people, you know, most people hear the Divine Comedy. Some people know the Divine Comedy. What more people often know is Inferno, which is part one of three parts of the Divine Comedy. So Dante's journey takes you from Inferno and into Purgatory or Purgatorio, and then ultimately into Heaven or Paradiso. So those are sort of the two main characters.
0: Yeah, great. Okay, so back to you. So you're sitting there, you're having this kind of encounter. Yep.
1: Yeah, so I have this kind of, I think, well, let's get Dante on the stage. And so, you know, our board's coming together, advisory board, and, you know, I'm thinking, all right, who also knows Dante really well? And I reach out to one of our advisory board members, Elizabeth Lev, who's our historian in Rome, and I say, hey, I want to put together a project on Dante 360. What do you think about kind of helping me, you know, co-create something that we could bring to the stage? And she loves the idea, and so, you know, the great part about the Divine Comedy is, well, most of the work is already written, and so a lot of it is just adapting a lot of the existing cantos, navigating, kind of curating the right portions and interpretations of the Divine Comedy, but then bringing in kind of more of a story that the modern day theater goer can experience Dante and bring him into kind of something a little more visceral, accessible today. And so what we did is we decided we wanted to add kind of different experiences of Dante, and hence the 360 aspect of the name. And what I mean by that is, in the show, there's a lot of visual art. There's a lot of singing. There's acting. And there's also a bit of Elizabeth Lev herself giving you a bit of a art historian perspective that takes you through this journey. So much of Dante 360 is both educational, entertaining, and ways of drawing you into the world of Dante through different forms and of artistic mediums.
0: Beautiful. Beautiful. And it's like the experience of reading the Screwtape. You can't be passive sitting in the audience having the, you know, traveling with Dante and Beatrice in the fashion you're describing. How has it changed you personally as an artist to be sitting there kind of conceiving it in your mind and in your imagination and here having produced it 4 years on and not even restricting yourself to the actual production itself. I mean, you're an artist. It has knock-on effects in your life otherwise.
1: Certainly. It was because it was kind of that first project. It really in many ways set the pace of much of our artistic programming at the Athenaeum. Something we've taken from Dante 360 is the 360 experience is often what we call much of our programming. So many of our programs now, whether it's a Wonderful Life or another part of our, I guess what I call ACT or Athenaeum Center Theater, portions of our larger program, we bring in a number of separate events that we call 360. So the idea there is to really kind of immerse a patron into whatever topic or theme we're looking to kind of explore a study in that season. A great example of this, is one of the next productions we did over the years is a one-man play on T.S. Eliot's Four Quartets. And when we ran that play, we had, you know, three other events, all different genres, that allowed you to really enter into the world of T.S. Eliot. So that you know, consisted of an art gallery, a quintet musical performance that was all inspired by T.S. Eliot, as well as a lecture by James Matthew Wilson. And so we had a number of ways to kind of bring people into those themes, and it's really kind of developed a lot of our artistic style. And then, for me personally, that was really moving to see ways to bring people in through those different windows that we talked about and draw them through beauty, because everyone's on a different path in their relationship with beauty, and you have to find what speaks to them. But God works in a lot of different artistic lenses, and we never want to be limited by that here.
0: Beautiful. I'm sure you're familiar with The Journey of the Magi by T.S. Eliot. Has that ever kind of hit the kind of baby? Has that ever arisen as a possibility for you all to produce?
1: It's certainly been talked about. we haven't explored that one yet. But T.S. Eliot obviously has a lot of great work, and it's something that certainly could be, you know, happening down the road, but not currently in development.
0: Great. Well, I mentioned bathing our children in beauty, and some of us, myself included, I'm not an artist. Spent a lot of my life in finance. I know I have an artistic capacity in me and a capacity to appreciate beauty because I'm human, but I'm not an artist. So what would be your advice to the dad of a young family who is not an artist, who wants to bathe his children in beauty?
1: Oh, take him to as many artistic experiences as they can. I mean, one of the things that we love doing as a family is every week we head down to Grant Park and we listen to the symphony perform, right? They have free concerts in the summertime, and that's a great introduction. Take them to the opera, take them to symphony. Music, as you talked about earlier, is a wonderful experience. We're kind of working on building out over time more shows for families. That's something that kind of in our trajectory in the next few years, but I think, you know, if there's plays that are fitting for your kids, you know, certainly bring them to those. But yeah, I think the biggest thing is just finding opportunities but having conversation. You know, talk to your kids about what they experience, about the wonder, about the art. It's, you know, just as much a part of it as it is, you know, the actively going to those things.
0: Yeah, being present, right. Well, that's a good place to, I think, wrap us. And I'm referring to It's a Wonderful Life. You touched on it. It's a live radio play. Of course, Sarah and I and all of us here at Relevant Radio are in the live radio business. And it's a story of a family at Christmas. Many of us know the story of George Bailey. do you see families at It's a Wonderful Life, a live radio play, and it's coming up again this Christmas season, yeah?
1: Yeah, no, that's a great show for families. I think for most families, yes, the younger kids, you know, whether they can sit through it and understand everything going on, I mean, I probably a little better once you're, you know, 8, 9, 10 or older. But certainly, I mean, the George Bailey, you know, story, if you're a family that watches the movie at home, then certainly come to the play.
0: Great. Well, Lawrence Dauphinbach, a lot more to talk about here about the Athenaeum Center for Thought and Culture. And I would encourage folks to go to that site, Athenaeum, A-T-H-E-N-A-E-U-M, center.org. And there's a really rich roster of things offered in the coming weeks and months. So on another occasion, we can get into the conversation of entrepreneurship in the world of business, in the world of beauty, because you're clearly an entrepreneur in the world of beauty, and it's something I think could be imitated in cities beyond Chicago. So, Lawrence, thanks for spending time with us.
1: Yeah, thank you, Mark. Appreciate it.
0: Lawrence Dauphinbach is the co-founder, together with his wife, Katie Joy Dauphinbach, of the Athenaeum Center for Thought and Culture. And those of you in Chicago land already know about it. And those of you who aren't in Chicago land, it's a good reason alone to come to Chicago. Check out the site, athenaeumcenter.org. I think we'll take a short break here, Sarah, and come back with another guest I've been looking forward to talking with.
2: Former Planned Parenthood workers tell us, y'all have no idea how many babies that you're saving, because the no-show rate for an abortion appointment goes as high as 75% when we're out there praying. That's Planned Parenthood's internal number.
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4: Hi, this is Archbishop Perez of the Archdiocese of Philadelphia. Let us pray. Remember, O most gracious Virgin Mary, that never was it known that anyone who fled to thy protection, implored thy help, or sought thy intercession was left unaided. 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
0: And it's Thursday. It's August 6th, and it's the Feast of the Transfiguration. And what a great way to kick off this great feast, but to talk about beauty as a window into God, the radiant God who is, who revealed himself in Jesus Christ. Just had a great conversation with Lawrence Dauphinbach, and he's the founder, co-director, with, together with his wife, of the Athenaeum Center for Thought and Leadership here in Chicagoland. And yeah, let's continue this celebration of this important revelation, this moment of revelation by our Lord, the Feast of the Transfiguration. Let's continue that really in the matter of leadership. So you will know that Dave Duran, many of you know Dave, he's the CEO of Leading Giants. He's the executive chairman of Best Version Media. And if you go onto Dave's site, if you know Dave's work, you'll know that influencing people away from vice and into virtue is the key to peace and prosperity. That's something that Dave says, and it's something that's just plain true. So good morning, Dave.
12: Mark, great to be with you.
0: Yeah, great to be with you. And I think we might both be in Florida at the moment. As I said earlier, I'm in Clearwater. Where are we reaching you at the moment?
12: You are reaching me in Michigan. I'm actually up here working on a documentary, and I also have the Ave Maria Board of Trustees. We have a retreat every year, so we're up here.
0: Oh, fantastic, fantastic. Well, now I want to hear about that documentary, so maybe we'll get to that in a moment here, and I've got a son there at Ave, so thank you for your work you're doing there. But let's start off with what we talked about, and what I'm referring to is really three things: natural inclinations versus virtue, intuition versus prudence, and narrow-mindedness versus listening, all in this category of leadership. And let's start off with number one: natural inclinations versus virtue. It would seem that some of us are just naturally kind of predisposed to lead, either because we're the oldest in our family, we are a parish priest, there are experiences in our childhood that kind of demonstrated our capacity to lead. So there are natural kind of capacities there in our personalities. So let's start off just there with kind of the natural charisms we have for leadership, and then, if you would, take us into the matter of virtue.
12: Sure, and I like the way you said that, because our personality is made up of two different things. Our temperament, which is natural, and we can take no credit for. So, for example, if you're a choleric or sanguine or melancholic or a phlegmatic, you have a different temperament. Those come with natural vices and natural virtues. And you really can't call it a virtue, because virtue is a habit that's formed over a period of time through effort. But it's a natural inclination, kind of like height. If you were born to be 6'5", you can't take credit for it. You go, look at how amazing I am that I became 6'5". I mean, you can clearly malnourish yourself and not ever become 6'5", or do something with your 6'5", so that is true. But you can't take credit for being taller than somebody else. That's the same with the temperament. So some people are more driven, literally more inclined to natural leadership. And some people say, well, leaders aren't born. That's actually half not true. A leader is inclined to born, whereas inclined that way at birth. Whereas like a phlegmatic is like, no, I don't really need to lead. Now, there are some people who are phlegmatics who can lead quite effectively. And there are some clerics that are horrible leaders, but that's because they either don't, you know, exemplify the natural virtue that comes with that, or they, you know, don't tame, you know, the vice that is with that. But the other side is what you were mentioning, Mark. And that is, if you're firstborn, that's the other side of your personality. And these are the experiences that we've been taught or shaped by. And that firstborn inclination of leadership might be there despite not having a temperament that is inclined toward leadership or the other experiences that you said we have. And so we have to kind of pay attention to those things and then what God's calling us to do according to the way we are actually born.
0: I love that. I happen to be a firstborn and melancholic, so I don't know what we do with that, but I can look back on my life at 59 and see how that combination has played out very gratifyingly, but also with moments of like, wow, why is this so difficult? Or why did I fail there? So thank you for putting it in sharper relief for us, Dave. Well, you touched on it, but let's flesh it out a little bit more. How can natural inclinations be actually opposed to virtue?
12: Well, we have intuition and we have prudence. These are two things that are not necessarily opposed to each other. They work best when they're in conjunction with them. So, for example, using yours, you're a firstborn child and you're melancholic. If you did not allow yourself to become virtuous, you would have been a cynical dictator. Okay? Because melancholics have this tendency to walk into a room and instead of going, what can I learn here? They go, I don't know why they did it this way. There's that kind of inclination. And one of the reasons for it is because melancholics are actually pretty good at finding solutions. They're generally pretty innovative. The problem is that they don't have virtue. They don't like.
0: There. Yeah.
12: Yes, there is. So if they don't emulate other things that have come before them, not reinventing the wheel. And the reason you reinvent the wheel is because you're too proud to accept the person who invented the wheel ahead of you, right? But if you go, wow,
0: yes.
12: That wheel was a good idea.
0: You're speaking to me, my friend.
12: Uh-huh. Yeah, well, it's your temperament, but you've become virtuous. You said the wheel was a good idea. The guy who made it is probably pretty smart, but I can make a better wheel. And these other people here need my help, so let me guide them through that. So that's the virtuous side. And you really keyed on this. There was pretty quick that you reacted to this, that the intuition is like something's not right here. Okay.

0: Spirit. And when you are now no longer in the state of grace, you are subject to receive another spirit to give you things that are very bad intuitions.
1: Yeah, and my wife and I had lunch with a couple I hadn't met before yesterday, and one thing that came up that you reminded me of is the wife just likes reading about saints, and she made this observation that the common theme for saints is adoration and devotion to the Blessed Virgin. And I bring up adoration specifically because you brought it up without using the word. It's that occasion that gives whatever our temperament is an opportunity to kind of yoke it to the virtue that God wants to give to us if we allow him. And of course we have to do the work that comes with that, but it's the grace building on nature that you're bringing up here, Dave. So thank you for that. Well, let's go on. We haven't used the word narrow-mindedness. We have used the word pride. And we've been talking about listening. Let's talk a little bit more about what might be called enlightened leadership. You know, having a leader or a set of leaders who are virtuous kind of in both senses. They have the human virtue and then they avail themselves to grace. But that's not always the case. You can actually find organizations that call themselves religious, and but you can tell from the outside looking in, or even from the inside looking in, like there's something really off here. How might that unfold?
0: So we have this, you know, there's the temperaments that people talk about, but in the full scale of personality, there's something called the Big Five. And one of those Big Five personality traits happens to be open-mindedness. So if we're super hyper open-minded, we're open-minded to everything, which means that every basic contemporary, you know, even liberal idea that people say, oh, you can accept this, and you know, anybody can be anything, and we need to accept, okay, well, you're like, you're gonna believe all of it, right? And you're gonna probably experiment with drugs because why not? Try it, I'm open, okay? All these different things. Now, if you're hyper closed-minded, you're not going to actually be open to any ideas, even the truth. You're like narrow-minded, this is the way it has always been, this is what I believe, end of story. So in order to have virtue, we need to have not either an excess or a deficit of any one of these traits. And that's kind of what you're pointing out. Now, what's interesting, though, is that our minds do need to close traps shut once we have the truth. And that's very good. So some religious organizations or individual people will be narrow-minded only in that they have a focus, like, my focus is my interior life, and I'm cloistered or in a monastery, so therefore I'm going to pray, and when the worldly temptations come out, I am narrow-minded. And it's not because I'm not open to other ideas, it's because I have a particular focus with Christ and it's my calling. So in that case, it's good. But in other cases of, like, you know, you're going to a meeting, have you thought of this idea? Or, hey, there's somebody else in a religious organization or in a company that we could talk to because we might have a mutual goal that we can work on together. And if our mission truly is to bring people into heaven, working together could get something great done, or even in a business from a financial perspective. The closed-minded person is just going to go, no, because I don't like them. And like, okay, well, your pride and your opinion now is superior to the idea that we can do greater work with them, and you claim to want to do all of this great work, but due to your narrow-mindedness, you're actually going to be subservient to the God you serve, which is your pride, as opposed to the God you claim to serve, which is the one who you want to get all the souls to. And you see that, and it's so frustrating, both when we see it in others and when we actually have this moment where we say, wow, I just did that myself.
1: Right, and thank God for confession. You're also, you reminded me of a couple of things. We talked with a Dominican yesterday, and he talked about St. Dominic saying, and Aquinas saying, it's both and. We're both contemplative and active. And my question for you here, Dave, is really one about helping a leader leverage the counsel of his advisors. What are some of the pro tips for being an effective leader? And you know, you mentioned you're on the board of Ave. It's obviously doing great work. So I see the fruits. There's evidence of your leadership

0: and President Middendorf benefiting from your counsel, that of others of the trustees. But what are some of the kind of pro tips you would offer for any leader in a seat like the president of AVE for leveraging the counsel of his advisors?
1: So I would say Mark is one of the greatest, President Middendorf, to be formal here, is probably one of the greatest examples of this, because his interior life is superior to, in rank, his active life. Now, he is so unbelievably busy in the role that he is, you would say, oh my goodness, he seems to be more of a Martha than a Mary. He is so active, but that is actually untrue. He does put, as Jesus says, Mary has chosen the better, right? And so he is very deliberate about making sure he has a holy hour in prayer and rosaries and fasting and dedication and meditative prayer. And what we find, and there's a great book, you probably have read it, Mark, called The Soul of the Apostolate by Father Chatard. Mm-hmm. And in that book, it talks about if you set up an apostolate, what's that?
0: It's a good reminder. It's been a long time.
1: Oh, it's a fantastic book. Basically, he starts the book talking about two different, boys groups, where one of them has the band and the theater and the sports and all that kind of stuff, but it's ineffective, and it's, not really saving souls. The other one has none of that, but it has a very holy priest who prays, and now when he speaks, has a tremendous reaction to people. I mean, if you think about that idea, that our interior life and that meditative prayer, if we go to Christ first as our first counselor, then when we listen to those counselors who Jesus is speaking to, it fortifies the things that we have in our mind, or it creates an open-mindedness to it. But metaphorically, you can imagine if you're in an office place and, the Holy Spirit, Jesus, and the Holy Trinity all together has an office, and this letter says Holy Trinity right here, and you're walking past that office to talk to Bob in accounting about things all day long. Yeah, Bob's probably pretty smart, but you probably should stop at that office first.
0: I love it. Great analogy, Dave. You're reminding me of two things. One is, and that had a lot to do with why our youngest is there at AVE. I remember, as a prospective parent of a student there, and President Middendorf was talking about adoration. And I'm like, this guy's like running a university. He's talking about making a point. He's promoting Mary's Marines. He's like, it's clear that this is central to this man's life. I'm like, wow. I don't know much about how the university operates, but that's that young Joseph, our youngest, you should definitely be looking at this school. So thank you for reminding me of that. In adoration, my own experience, I'm sure it's been yours too, so often I find that on the other side, so to speak, there's been this kind of knitting that's happened of all these kind of fragmented parts of information and decisions that have come into my day or my life, and I've still got a lot of work to do, but it's just fascinating and very gratifying how that fragmented nature of our experience kind of on the other side all comes together if we don't pass the Holy Trinity door. So thank you for reminding me of that. So Dave, we got a little bit of time. Why don't we just take a minute, if you're inclined, and if it's confidential, the documentary, that's just fine too. But if you're inclined, tell us a little bit about the documentary.
1: Well, I definitely want to be speaking about this coming up soon. But we're doing a documentary on the life of Tom Monahan. So it's not a documentary about Ave Maria, or a documentary about Domino's Pizza, or about him winning the World Series, when he owned the Tigers, or even the Indy 500, and the many other things that he's done. It's about Tom Monahan, the man, which means he's going to touch on all of these things. And there's just some really great big personalities that are in this, some that are not known publicly because they're just a part of Tom's private life, and then other famous people that everybody would know because he had such an impact on the world. So we're going to get that out by his 90th birthday, and it's a lot of fun. So, no doubt about it, the Relevant Radio family will have an early look at these sorts of things.
0: Fantastic. Well, Dave Durand, always good talking with you. You're CEO of Leading Giants, executive chair of Best Virgin Media. You're on the board of AVE, and you're working on this documentary about Tom Monahan, and of course, founder of Legatus. I was struck recently, back to what we've been talking about. There's no explanation for this other than the fidelity of this man and the power of God. So, Dave, I hope you guys have a great retreat up there, and thank you for spending time with us this morning.
1: Mark, always a pleasure. Keep up the great work.
0: You bet. And that was Dave Durand. And yeah, I won't try to summarize. I just hope you caught that. And if you didn't, go back 15, 17 minutes, and you're going to want to hear this conversation about leadership and really holiness. We kind of have the headline of leadership on it, but it's really about holiness. And there's some real practical advice that Dave just offered. So thank you again, Dave, for that. When we come back, we're going to pick up a conversation with another man talking about apostolate to family. Before we do, I want to just give a shout out to this film that is coming up. I mentioned it here a little bit ago, but there is a film coming up entitled American Martyr. It'll come out in about 2 weeks, and it's about an American, Stanley Rother, who actually gave his life in Guatemala. His cause has been opened, and it's an unexpected story. You wouldn't see in the early life of this man, who grew up in a very good family, but had difficulty actually becoming a priest. In fact, was told after multiple years in one particular seminary that, you know what, this isn't the thing for you. So he went back home, having not become ordained. And but he sensed deep in his soul that he was in fact called to become a priest. And he applied to multiple seminaries, and either got the Heisman or no response. I think it was Heisman's. I think seminaries response to their applicants. But ultimately, Emmitsburg, Maryland, the seminary there accepted him. He did become a priest, and he wound up spending most of his adult life in Guatemala, becoming really, in a sense, Guatemalan, and falling in love with the people, and very often sitting in meetings quietly, not participating in a vocal way, but quietly as they discerned how should we live this mission for these very poor in Guatemala. The title of the film tells you about his devotion, American Martyr. So Stanley Rother, we're going to have an opportunity to talk more about that in the coming days. And when we come back on the other side of the air, I want to kick off, Sarah, with a couple of comments on this feast, the Feast of the Transfiguration. I was raised Jewish, and it struck me some years ago, I was baptized in 1998, that like when Peter says, like, let's build three booths, like, doesn't seem like the most natural kind of response to this extraordinary encounter. Were it not for the fact that Jews celebrate Sukkot, and they in fact have this feast of booths, which is a celebration of God's fidelity as they wandered through the desert to the promised land. So I did a little homework a few years ago, a year or so ago. Indeed, there's a strong evidence that the transfiguration occurred during the Feast of Sukkot. And I'll spend a minute or two talking about that here on the other side of the hour.

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1: Family, a prayer that we pray together is a powerful prayer. So please pray together with me our EWTN family prayer. Today we pray for women considering abortion. Heavenly Father, we worship you. You love the thought of each one of us and wanted us to exist. And so you knit us together in our mother's wombs. Share your love with those mothers who are considering aborting their unborn children. Dispel their fears. Free them from pressuring boyfriends or parents. And give them joy in their motherhood. Spare them, Lord, from a life of regret, so that they may enjoy the satisfaction of a motherhood lived in love. Through Christ our Lord. Amen.
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0: In the name of the Father, and of the Son, and of the Holy Spirit.
1: Amen.
0: The Lord be with you.
1: And with your spirit.
0: We welcome two Dominican friars who are with us this morning, making programs for EWTN on their recent book, published by Magnificat Press, Hail Mary, Pondering the Mysteries of Love, Father Andrew Hoffer and Father Philip Nolan, who are from the Eastern Province of the Dominicans. Father Philip will be our homilist today. He's also the editor of the Magnificat booklet. And so I asked him how he finds all of those beautiful meditations. He says he reads a lot. So thank you, Father Philip, for being our homilist today. If you don't have this booklet, I recommend it highly to follow the Mass. My brothers and sisters, to prepare ourselves for these sacred mysteries, let us call to mind our sins. I confess to Almighty God and to you, my brothers and sisters, that I have greatly sinned in my thoughts and in my words, and what I have done and what I have failed to do. Through my most grievous fault. Therefore I ask Blessed Mary, Ever Virgin, all the angels and saints, and you, my brothers and sisters, to pray for me to the Lord. May Almighty God have mercy on us, forgive us our sins, and bring us to everlasting life.

0: Let us pray.
1: And you shall know that I, the Lord, have spoken. Thus says the Lord.
0: O God, who in the glorious transfiguration of your only begotten Son, confirm the mysteries of faith by the witness of the fathers, and wonderfully prefigured our full adoption to sonship, grant, we pray, to your servants that listening to the voice of your beloved Son, we may merit to become co-heirs with him who lives and reigns with you in the unity of the Holy Spirit, God, forever and ever.
2: A reading from the book of the prophet Daniel. As I watched, thrones were set up, and the Ancient One took his throne. His clothing was bright as snow, and the hair on his head as white as wool. His throne was flames of fire, with wheels of burning fire. A surging stream of fire flowed out from where he sat. Thousands upon thousands were ministering to him, and myriads upon myriads attending him. The court was convened, and the books were opened. As the visions during the night continued, I saw one like a son of man coming on the clouds of heaven. When he reached the Ancient One and was presented before him, the one like a son of man received dominion, glory, and kingship. All peoples, nations, and languages serve him. His dominion is an everlasting dominion that shall not be taken away. His kingship shall not be destroyed.
3: Verbum Domini.

yourselves a new heart and a new spirit. Why will you die?

Jesus took Peter, James, and his brother John and led them up a high mountain by themselves. And he was transfigured before them. His face shone like the sun, and his clothes became white as light. And behold, Moses and Elijah appeared to them, conversing with them. Then Peter said to Jesus in reply, "Lord, it is good that we are here. If you wish, I will make three tents here, one for you, one for Moses, and one for Elijah." While he was still speaking, behold, a bright cloud cast a shadow over them. Then from the cloud came a voice that said, "This is my beloved Son, with whom I am well pleased. Listen to him." When the disciples heard this, they fell prostrate and were very much afraid. But Jesus came and touched them, saying, "Rise, and do not be afraid." And when the disciples raised their eyes, they saw no one else but Jesus alone. It also goes on to say, as they were coming down from the mountain, Jesus charged them, "Do not tell the vision to anyone until the Son of Man has been raised from the dead."

0: God. We mentioned it before. He'd often have a metal statue of Moloch with arms outstretched and his hands.
1: Jesus took Peter, James, and John up a high mountain. He took them up to a higher elevation. And why do we go up higher, go up to a mountain, go to the top of a tall building? But we go up to see. We want to see the view. We want to see what there is to see. That's why we call the Transfiguration a mystery of light. It's the preeminent mystery of light. Why? Because we see. We see something new. We understand something more deeply. We go up the mountain for the view, to see. And in the light of the Transfiguration, what do we see? Well, we see God's plan of salvation more clearly. We see his plan reaching back into the past. We see his plan reaching forward. What's going to happen? And we see his plan for us right now. So first past and then the future. And then what about right now? So at the Transfiguration, Jesus lights up the past. That's why Elijah and Moses are there on the mountain. That's why they appear. Christ is revealing to his disciples, revealing to us the plans of God written into time, stretching deep into the past. Moses who gave us the law. Moses who gave his people the law about how to live, how to be faithful to God, that first covenant. Elijah, the prophet, the prophecies who promised that one was going to come to lead us up the mountain so that we could see what God was doing. And so at the Transfiguration, we begin to see and understand the past more clearly, this plan that God had prepared from the foundation of the world.
0: That's okay. God still accepts that.
1: We need God to shed light on our past as well, not only on the past of the world, but our personal pasts. St. Catherine of Siena one time was in the midst of a great trial, and she was praying, and she was wondering where God was, and she finally got through the trial, and after the trial, she was talking with Jesus, and she said, "Where were you in that thing that just happened, in that great trial? Where were you in my past?" And he revealed to her, he said, "Well, the reason you made it through in faithfulness is because I was there, hidden in your heart. That's why you made it through." You and I, when we look at our own past, there's valleys, there's difficulties, there's confusions. But Jesus at the Transfiguration sheds light on the past. And all that's there in the past is preparation for us to climb the mountain with him. He was there, he was leading, he was forgiving, he was there. We need him to shed light on the past so that we can see what he was really doing, what it was really about. He also sheds light on the future at the Transfiguration. He sheds light on the future, preparing his disciples and preparing us for what was to come. Because in just a little while, Jesus will be on another mountain, not Tabor, but Golgotha. Peter and James will have run away, only John will remain. His clothes won't be shining bright, but they will have been stripped off of him. His face won't be shining, it will be bleeding. He won't be flanked by Elijah and Moses, but two thieves. And we won't hear the voice of the Father, but we'll hear the voice of the Son crying out, "Into your hands, Father, I commend my spirit." And so when we look at the Transfiguration, we're prepared for Golgotha. When the light seems hidden, when the mountain seems dark. And the Transfiguration doesn't only prepare us for Golgotha, but it prepares us for when Jesus will come finally illuminated, when the light of his divinity will shine once for all to see, when he returns, the final judgment, and he will come up, he'll come down to sum up all of time, all of history. We need him to shed light on our futures as well, because you and I will each face our own Golgotha. It's part of every human story. And we need his light that shines forward into time, into the future, so that we know that at that moment we will not be alone, and that the Son of God who climbed the mountain and climbed the cross will be there with us as we suffer the cross.
0: forgiveness of their children and not.
1: And we look forward to seeing him when he shines light on our whole life as our judge to reveal to us his work in us and what he has done and what he has prepared.
0: I have a whole line of family members who are
1: on the mountain of the Transfiguration. He shines light on the future, what's to come. So the past points to him, the future belongs to him, but what about right now? What about that moment that Peter, James, and John are with him in that moment of clarity? What about you and I in this moment when we gather in his presence to hear his word and receive him in the Eucharist? What about now? And I think the task for us in the present can be summed up with Peter's words. Lord, it is good that we are here. Can I say that? Lord, it is good that this moment has been given to me to dwell with you, to attend to you, to gaze upon you, whether I see or not, whether I see the light or it's a moment of darkness. It is good that we are here. Because whatever your past, whatever your struggles, your sins, your weaknesses, if you are with the Lord right now, if we are with him, then we can say, it is good that we are here. And whatever we see coming down the pipeline, looking ahead, whether there's things we're afraid of or things we're looking forward to, whatever we see coming, if we are with the Lord right now, we can say, Lord, it is good that we are here, that you have brought me up this mountain to be with you.
0: That's something to really reflect on. Here's the last thing. I thought that was the last.
1: If the Lord is with us, if we are overshadowed by the Spirit, if the Father looks upon us and says, you are my beloved, it is good to be here. And so the Transfiguration, this great mystery of light, sheds light upon the past and sheds light upon the future and brings it all into the present where we are with the Lord, gazing upon him, enjoying his light. And if we join Peter, James, and John climbing the mountain, following the Lord, then we will be able to say now and at every moment, Lord, it is good that we are here. It is good to be with you.
0: The Pharisees were concerned about the Sabbath because they knew Isaiah 58. And they knew the rest of the Old Testament where here's God saying, this is a big deal that you actually honor my Sabbath. And so here's Jesus who's honoring the Sabbath by doing miracles. Here's Jesus who's honoring the Sabbath by setting people free. And that's, again, what he says. He says, this is, but here's the thing. Those Pharisees who are emphasizing the last part of Isaiah 58, but kind of forgetting the first part of Isaiah 58. They're saying, no, we have to keep holy the Sabbath. And Jesus is
2: God is full of love for all who call upon him. Let us offer our petitions with firm confidence, knowing that no plea will go unheard.
3: For the Holy Father, the dead successor of St. Peter, he may sustain and nourish the faith of all believers. We pray to the Lord that all members of the Church, aware of their call to holiness, may devote time each day to prayer and reflection on the truths Christ taught us. We pray to the Lord that children may grow through loving family relationships and healthy friendships. We pray to the Lord that the Holy Spirit stir up in our hearts a greater love of Christ and of his church. We pray to the Lord for the faithful departed, that in God's mercy they may be freed from their sins and enjoy new life in the company of the saints. We pray to the Lord.
2: In your love, Lord, answer our humble prayer. Give us the grace, we pray, to see what we have to do and the strength to do it. Through Christ our Lord.
4: Amen.

Sanctify, O Lord, we pray, these offerings here made to celebrate the glorious transfiguration of your only begotten Son. And by his radiant splendor, cleanse us from the stains of sin. Through Christ our Lord. Amen.

is truly right and just, our duty and our salvation, always and everywhere to give you thanks. Lord, Holy Father, Almighty and Eternal God, through Christ our Lord, for he revealed his glory in the presence of chosen witnesses, and filled with the greatest splendor that bodily form, which he shares with all humanity, that the scandal of the cross might be removed from the hearts of his disciples, and that he might show how in the body of the whole church is to be fulfilled what so wonderfully shone forth first in its head. And so with the powers of heaven, we worship you constantly on earth and before your majesty without end we acclaim.

0: You are indeed holy, O Lord, and all you have created rightly gives you praise. For through your Son, our Lord Jesus Christ, by the power and working of the Holy Spirit, you give life to all things and make them holy. And you never cease to gather a people to yourself, so that from the rising of the sun to its setting, a pure sacrifice may be offered to your name. Therefore, O Lord, we humbly implore you by the same Spirit, graciously make holy these gifts we have brought to you for consecration, that they may become the body and blood of your Son, our Lord Jesus Christ, at whose command we celebrate these mysteries. For on the night he was betrayed, he himself took bread, and giving you thanks, he said the blessing, broke the bread, and gave it to his disciples, saying, "Take this, all of you, and eat of it, for this is my body, which will be given up for you."
1: Are irreplaceable for the organic structure of the church, as St. Ignatius of Antioch.
0: In a similar way, when supper was ended, he took the chalice, and giving you thanks, he said the blessing, and gave the chalice to his disciples, saying, "Take this, all of you, and drink from it, for this is the chalice of my blood, the blood of the new and eternal covenant, which will be poured out for you and for many for the forgiveness of sins. Do this in memory of me." And at the same time, depend on them in the exercise of their pastoral functions. They are called to be the bishop's student co-workers. They form around their bishop the Presbyterian, which bears responsibility with him for the particular church. They receive from the bishop the charge of a parish community or a determinate ecclesial office. Deacons are ministers ordained for tasks of the service of the church.
2: Mysterium fidei.

0: Therefore, O Lord, as we celebrate the memorial of the saving passion of your Son, his wondrous resurrection and ascension into heaven, and as we look forward to his second coming, we offer you in thanksgiving this holy and living sacrifice. Look, we pray, upon the oblation of your church, and recognizing the sacrificial victim by whose death you will to reconcile us to yourself, grant that we who are nourished by the body and blood of your Son and filled with his Holy Spirit may become one body, one spirit in Christ. May he make of us an eternal offering to you, so that we may obtain an inheritance with your elect, especially with the most blessed Virgin Mary, Mother of God, with blessed Joseph, her spouse, with your blessed apostles and glorious martyrs, with St. Francis, St. Dominic, and with all the saints on whose constant intercession in your presence we rely for unfailing help.
1: May the sacrifice of our reconciliation, we pray, O Lord, advance the peace and salvation of all the world. Be pleased to confirm in faith and charity your pilgrim church on earth, with your servant Leo, our Pope, and Stephen, our Bishop, the order of bishops, all the clergy, and the entire people you have gained for your own. Listen graciously to the prayers of this family whom you have summoned before you. In your compassion, O merciful Father, gather to yourself all your children scattered throughout the world.
2: To our departed brothers and sisters, and to all who are pleasing to you at their passing from this life, give kind admittance to your kingdom. There, we hope to enjoy forever the fullness of your glory through Christ our Lord, through whom you bestow on the world all that is good.

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0: Every one of us is called to the heights of holiness. If you're in holy matrimony, heights of holiness. If you're in holy orders, heights of holiness. If you're in neither, heights of holiness. One of the pain points I know is going to
1: behold the Lamb of God. Behold him who takes away the sins of the world. Blessed are those called to the supper of the Lamb.

0: does Jesus say? What does Jesus say about his attention to you? He says that the Lord knows, the Father knows the hairs on your head, that you are worth more than many sparrows. That Jesus reminds us that when you might feel insignificant because, oh, okay, they're talking about holy orders, I'm not there. We're talking about holy matrimony, I'm not there. You're not insignificant. We're talking about some of the gifts that God has given other people. And one of the great calls that we have is to be able to rejoice with those who have received gifts, even when you haven't received those gifts, right? That's a huge call that all
1: when Christ appears, we shall be like him, for we shall see him as he is.
2: For those who cannot now receive Jesus in the Blessed Sacrament, we offer the following prayer. My Jesus, I believe that thou art present in the Blessed Sacrament. I love thee above all things, and I desire thee in my soul. Since I cannot now receive thee sacramentally, come at least spiritually into my heart. As though thou wert already there, I embrace thee and unite myself wholly to thee. Permit me not that I should ever be separated from thee. Amen.
0: In the story that God is writing, just know that you matter, and your story matters. Your yes to God matters. And yes, maybe it's not in the priesthood or in the episcopacy. Maybe it's not holy orders. Maybe it's not holy matrimony. But that's not what matters. What matters is you, your yes to the Lord. Because he has not forgotten you. He's called others to take a step maybe that he's not calling you to take. But he has not forgotten you. All he's asking is that you take the step you need to take today. Which sometimes takes a lot of courage and a lot of trust to have confidence that, okay, this matters. Take that step. Okay, this matters. Give that yes. Okay, this matters.

church doctrine. This isn't something that you're going to see all of the really smart people in the church gathering to discuss and then come up with a definitive stance on like we would with the Trinity or the Incarnation. It's more so a concept that we discuss in the church and we talk about and we try to more deeply understand, but it's not church doctrine. And finally, the third thing to know about this is that the feminine genius is not like an aspect of it.

that would be receptivity.

0: virtue of their genius that have been overlooked. But it's also important to note when we talk about these words that they're not...
1: Let us pray.
0: J.B. Jew is not about stereotypes. That's not what he was trying to get after.
1: May the heavenly nourishment we have received, O Lord, we pray, transform us into the likeness of your Son, whose radiant splendor you will to make manifest in his glorious transfiguration, who lives and reigns forever and ever.

Ite mihi sahes. Was there diversity that they were doing?

0: who needed wine. Or we can see her maternity and the way that she was the...
1: The Angelus.
2: In the name of the Father, and the Son, and the Holy Ghost. Amen. The angel of the Lord declared unto Mary, Hail Mary, full of grace, the Lord is with thee. Blessed art thou among women, and blessed is the fruit of thy womb, Jesus.
3: Holy Mary, Mother of God, pray for us sinners, now and at the hour of our death. Amen.
2: Behold the handmaid of the Lord.
3: Be it done unto me according to thy word.
2: Hail Mary, full of grace, the Lord is with thee. Blessed art thou among women, and blessed is the fruit of thy womb, Jesus.
3: Holy Mary, Mother of God, pray for us sinners, now and at the hour of our death. Amen.
2: And the Word was made flesh.
3: And dwelt among us.
2: Hail Mary, full of grace, the Lord is with thee. Blessed art thou among women, and blessed is the fruit of thy womb, Jesus. Pray for us, Holy Mother of God.
3: That we may be made worthy of the promises of Christ.
2: Let us pray.

0: Mother Angelica, answering the call.
1: We have another call. Hello?
2: Hi.
1: Hi, where are you from?
2: I'm from Connecticut.
1: Wonderful. And what is your question?
2: I have an illness and I can't work and I feel no self-worth and I feel empty inside. And there are some things that I do, but is there anything else I can do to feel good again?
1: Sweetheart, you're very blessed by God. Many people have illnesses that make them feel, well, unproductive. That's your most productive time of your life. See, those are signs we don't see. That's what I'm trying to get over to everybody. My productiveness is not in building a network. Productiveness comes from pain and suffering. Don't mean you always have to have pain and suffering, but getting up in the morning can be a pain. But God has put you in a position where you're like Him. When He was on the cross, He was fastened by nails. He couldn't move. And when He did, He could breathe for a few seconds. But soon as His body fell, are we saying He was not productive? Salvation came from that cross. And you, my dear, have been chosen by God. How do you know? Many a priest will be saved because of your pain. Many people away from the church for years and years and years. And suddenly they get a grace of conversion. Somebody earned that. Maybe it was you. It isn't that you have to be a contemplative. But just know that from the moment you wake up to the moment you go to bed, every pain, every heartache, that empty feeling that we all get, that feeling of being unproductive, that's the world. Don't you let the world say anything to you about being unproductive. The Son of God was productive and He lost everybody but His mother, one disciple, and an ex-prostitute. Not a good batting average. Except for His mother, you know. And she stood there like a woman, accepting everything He had and gave for you and me. Read your scriptures, say your rosary. No, you're important to the world. And when you get to heaven, you'll see all these people coming towards you. You'll say, "Oh, Lord, who are those?" Say, "Well, those are all the people you saved." Me? Yeah.
0: For more about Mother Angelica, visit EWTNRC.com.
3: This is a Messy Family Minute with Mike and Alicia Hernan. Okay, I have a confession to make. I really do not like schedules. Tracking what my family is supposed to do every minute, every hour, knowing where we're supposed to be. I don't even like the word schedule. If you feel the same way about family schedules, you are not alone.
4: And yet, there does need to be order to our family life. Our God is a God of order. And let's face it, family life can involve a lot of chaos, right? We parents need to assist God in bringing some order out of this chaos. But if you don't like the word schedule, maybe it's because it sounds too industrial for the living reality of messy family life.
3: What I do like is the word routine. That's what we aim to have in our family, a routine for when to wake up, when we eat, when we study, when we clean, and when we pray. A routine consists of what needs to be done daily, even if the timing or order changes because of life happening.
4: Talk with your spouse about setting up a routine as part of the family board meeting.

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1: Welcome to Catholic Connection with Teresa Tomeo, keeping you connected to your faith and your world. 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
2: On a Thursday, August 6, 2026, but not any Thursday, it is a transfiguration of our sweet Jesus. And love the readings for today. Of course, the gospel taking place on top of Mount Tabor. Just such a beautiful gospel reading. And Peter says to Jesus, Lord, it is good that we are here. It's good that you're with us this morning here on Catholic Connection. Appreciate your listenership. And as beautiful as the gospel is and the responsorial psalm, Tom, who's filling in for my producer Richard today, Tom Price, and I were talking about the second reading. And the second reading is from 2 Peter chapter 1, verses 16 through 19. I just thought I'd share it with you because it's just, I think, very powerful. Beloved, we did not follow cleverly devised myths when we made known to you the power and coming of our Lord Jesus Christ. But we had been eyewitnesses of his majesty, for he received honor and glory from God the Father when that unique declaration came to him from the majestic glory. This is my Son, my beloved, with whom I am well pleased. We ourselves heard this voice come from heaven while we were with him on the holy mountain. So a direct reference to the transfiguration here. Moreover, St. Peter says, we possess a prophetic message that is altogether reliable. You will do well. This is my favorite line in this verse, in this chapter. You will do well to be attentive to it, as to a lamp shining in a dark place, until day dawns and the morning star rises in your hearts. In other words, hello, listen to God. He is God and we are not. You will do well to be attentive to it. Amen to that. Alrighty then, a beautiful day it is, and we have a terrific show lined up for you as always. We are going to be talking with Paula Umana, and she is a speaker and an author, and she is going to be actually visiting the Shrine very soon to give a wonderful talk. She's been on the program before, and she discusses her journey from tennis champion to sun and paralysis, suffering and triumph. It's a beautiful story and how she's really living out Romans 8:28. And then my friend Patty McGuire Armstrong, a regular on this program, and you know her great work from The Register and many other EWTN outlets. She has a very good piece that was posted a few weeks ago, but I think it is timeless. How many of us know people who may have left the church over a disagreement with a priest or maybe someone else, another religious, who has disappointed them? Not minimizing any type of pain that may have been caused, but how do we deal with that? And how do we encourage others to stay the course, stay within the bark of Peter and not leave? Patty has some great suggestions, and we'll also let you know where you can find the article, which is still up on the National Catholic Register website. And then we're wrapping up a busy Thursday morning with the Senior Counsel for the wonderful folks at Alliance Defending Freedom. Mark Lippelman is going to be joining us talking about, oh, my wonderful state of Michigan, who needs to be sued yet again because of their attacks on religious freedom. Oh, yeah. Mm-hmm. Yep. Just par for the course. Just saying. Anyhow, I'm praying for my state. I'm praying. I continue to pray. I don't lose hope, but it is extremely frustrating to see what's happening, not only in Michigan, but in other states as well. So that is the first hour of the program. Hour number two, we have some very wonderful in-studio guests who've been with us before. Two wonderful Dominicans. They're going to be in studio because they're taping some programs on the EWTN campus. Father Andrew Hofer and Father Philip Nolan are going to be talking to us about a new beautiful book from our friends at Magnificat. It is all about the Hail Mary. So the last time they were on, we were talking about their wonderful book, The Our Father, based on the Our Father prayer, the Lord's Prayer, which is also published by Magnificat. So we'll discuss the Hail Mary prayer in hour number two and the depth and beauty of it. That is a lineup for a Thursday morning, Transfiguration Thursday. Weather-wise, the National Weather Service is saying there's a front of bringing scattered showers and storms to portions of the central and eastern U.S. They're also saying now that severe storms could be expected in parts of the Great Plains and the Ozarks, and that will happen today. Meanwhile, dangerous heat will intensify across the desert southwest and the Intermountain West. We'll have elevated wildfire conditions developing across portions of the North Central Plains, and air quality issues will be persisting in the Northwest as well. That's a rundown in the weather. It is 4 minutes past the hour here at Catholic Connection. Let's check the news now for you on a Thursday, August 6th on EWTN. What a great day in the Assisi area. The Holy Father is celebrating Mass today for the thousands of young people from across Europe. They gathered in Assisi for the Go 2026 Franciscan Youth Meeting. At Mass in the Basilica of St. Mary of the Angels, the Holy Father encouraging his young listeners to go to the margins of society where the injustice and arrogance of a few deny the dignity and dreams of many. We are called to read the scripture with the Master, Pope Leo said, to interpret our times and to make decisions as we walk in his footsteps. We are here, he said, to overcome resignation and fear, to untangle the doubts that hold us back, just as they held back the apostles. He also said Jesus calls us into dialogue with his story so that we may write new pages of history. Assisi is a place, he added, where everything whispers that our lives can be transformed, unleash light, and repair the world. He reminded the listeners there that it was in Assisi that the transfiguration of Francis and Claire and then thousands of other young people first began. The church exists, he insisted, to draw us into this dynamic of listening and deciding, helping us to understand for whom to live and also how to live. The church is the community where we learn, he added, to distinguish the voice of God, stressing and dare that obedience of the Holy Spirit that made bold and creative all those who agreed to follow Jesus. Scott Pringle tells us that controversial medical so-called Aid in Dying Act is now in effect in the state of New York.
3: The new law allows New Yorkers with terminal illnesses with under 6 months to live to request medication to end their lives. A team of doctors must sign off on a recorded oral request by the patient, who also must undergo a mental health evaluation. Advocates to the new law say this is about compassion and ending suffering, while opponents say it's immoral. In New York, I'm Scott Pringle.
2: Iraq's Catholic bishop set to consider a government proposal aimed at encouraging Christians to return to their country. The prime minister there promising investment in healthcare, education, and land projects to help rebuild Christian communities. The country's Christian population has now fallen from about 1.5 million before 2003 to fewer than 250,000, this after years of conflict and persecution. Many Christians say they remain skeptical, citing concerns about discrimination, security, and confiscated property. Church leaders say the government's appeal is encouraging, though the bishops are expected to weigh those concerns when they meet next month. In Florida, Governor Ron DeSantis can claim victory in a legal battle regarding the protection of children. A federal appeals court ruling the state can enact a law banning children from attending live adult-themed performances such as drag shows. An Orlando restaurant called Hamburger Mary's sued 3 years ago over the law called the Protection of Children Act. The plaintiffs, who host drag shows, claim the law violated their free speech rights. The court, though, calls the law a straightforward regulation of obscenity and that the state has an interest in safeguarding the well-being of minors. DeSantis writing on X, this should not even be controversial. Tammy Trujillo tells us Iran says the U.S. is ready to return to commitments, but is still denying talks have been taking place with Washington.
4: The country's deputy foreign minister made the comments Wednesday without much explanation, possibly referring to the interim agreement reached in June before a ceasefire fell apart. Under the agreement, the U.S. had promised to lift its naval blockade of Iranian ports, while maritime traffic would have free transit of the Strait of Hormuz. President Trump said that talks have indeed been happening, quote, whether Iran wants to admit it or not. The president also said that a deal was close, but that the U.S. was ready to return to launching military strikes on Iran if necessary. I'm Tammy Trujillo.
2: Right now in Washington, there is another Senate hearing, and there will be a vote today on whether to hold Dr. Anthony Fauci in contempt of Congress. The Senate Homeland Security and Governmental Affairs Committee is coming today to meet after the former White House health advisor invoked the Fifth Amendment 111 times in a hearing last week about the COVID-19 pandemic. He refused to answer any questions, saying he thinks committee chair and Republican Rand Paul wants to see him behind bars. But Paul accuses Fauci of covering up COVID origins and of unnecessary closing of schools and other steps that he took that cost the lives and businesses of many. And Florida Republicans, meanwhile, demanding severe criminal and civil consequences for Dr. Anthony Fauci. Senator Rick Scott blasting the former health chief, confirming a morning committee vote yesterday to hold Fauci in criminal contempt and stating flatly that Fauci belongs behind bars in a federal prison.
5: Fauci is a liar. He's a liar. We have his diary where he would say one thing and then he would tell us something else. So as a result of his lies, people died, not just in the United States, but all over the world. He made stuff up so people couldn't see their loved ones when they died. People took vaccines, and not knowing whether they were safe or not.
2: At the same time, the Florida Attorney General, James Uthmeyer, revealing a new state-level subpoena demanding 4 years of Fauci's personal diaries and financial records. The AG wants to uncover if Fauci profited off policies that devastated local businesses. Sarah Lee Kessler tells us a report says at least 12 states now, including New Jersey, Michigan, Minnesota, and Georgia, have all reported cyber attacks against their water systems.
6: U.S. officials think the cyber attacks could be linked to Iran. Patrick Kelly, the chief security officer for Georgia-based Lyrica Security, is weighing in.
7: Right now, they're focusing on disruption, which is reduction of water pressure, but they haven't moved to actually poisoning water.
6: Homeland Security officials in New Jersey are confirming that two municipal water systems in the state were attacked and did go on manual controls, but they haven't said where. They told ABC News they don't want to cause panic because there was no disruption to the water supply. A federal investigation is continuing. I'm Sarah Lee Kessler.
2: The Department of Justice announcing criminal charges against five alleged high-ranking members of the Jalisco New Generation cartel. Acting U.S. Attorney Todd Blanche making the announcement yesterday.
8: We're also announcing today with the State Department more than $100 million in rewards for information leading to the arrest of not only the five that were just unsealed today, but three indicted, previously unsealed cases against additional CJNG leadership.
2: He said those indicted include relatives and associates of the former cartel leader known as El Mencho, who was killed in a Mexican military raid back in February. Among those charged are Aso Guerra's former son-in-law, Julio Alberto Castillo Rodriguez, and his godson, who are accused of trafficking cocaine and methamphetamine into the United States. And Dina Kodiak tells us there's been an arrest in the Gann fire that's burned over 9,000 acres in California's Calaveras County, and just 10% of that fire is still contained.
9: A Valley Springs man has been arrested for allegedly starting the blaze near Hogan Dam Road and Gann Road in Valley Springs on Monday. 65-year-old Herbert Wayne Smith was arrested Monday evening and charged with recklessly causing a fire, a felony, along with two misdemeanors related to unsafe machinery use and allowing a fire to escape or spread. He was released on bond the next day. I'm Dina Kodiak.
2: Number of folks sickened with the cyclosporiasis outbreak is continuing to grow. Marion Nessel, a professor with New York University, she studies nutrition, food studies, and public health, says the outbreak highlights correctable flaws in the nation's food supply.
10: Every company, no matter big, small, should be following very, very strict food safety protocols in order to make sure that they're not killing their customers or making their customers sick.
2: And now two deaths related to the outbreak have been reported in Michigan, but state officials say the two people who died after contracting the illness did have significant underlying health conditions. It is a Thursday morning. It is the Feast of the Transfiguration. We appreciate your listenership here on EW Chan's Catholic Connection. And looking forward to our first guest this morning. It's going to be a very encouraging and uplifting interview, I'm sure. Paula's been with us before. She is an author and a speaker, and she talks about suffering and triumph over suffering. We'll be right back.

0: This is Father Lawrence Liu. 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
3: 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Seems like sometimes in the church, the idea of Eucharistic adoration seems a little static, a little me and Jesus, but you don't see it that way.
4: Correct. I mean, I think we've lost often the sense of the sacred, and that there are sacred places, sacred times, sacred beings. And so, you know, the Eucharist, the Lord Jesus himself, body, blood, soul, and divinity, brings us to the holy, holy, holies. And that does help us then to come to the one thing necessary, but then also to go out from there and then, you know, treat others better and recognize others in the image of God.
3: The book is How to Be His, a 33-day dedication to our Eucharistic Jesus. This has been a Bookmark Brief. Thanks for stopping by. We shall catch you next time.
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9: Wishing you a beautiful Transfiguration Thursday, August 6, 2026. I'm sure that Paula, our guest, Paula Yumana, will mention that more than once, that she's been transfigured by our Lord in many, many ways with her journey. She has a beautiful book, which actually endorsed. It's called 40 Gifts of Hope, and she is speaking at the Shrine coming up in September. Of course, the beautiful Shrine of the Blessed Sacrament in Hanceville, Alabama, at the El Divino Nino Festival, which is held each September at the Shrine. Paula, great to catch up with you again. How are you?
10: Good morning, Teresa. So excited to be with you in this beautiful program and this beautiful day. I'm here in Atlanta, Georgia.
9: Wonderful. All right. So first of all, tell us a little bit about what you'll be presenting when you come to the Shrine. Gosh, it's already coming up next month, right?
10: I know. Well, it's going to be on September 5th at the Shrine of the Most Blessed Sacrament. And everybody is invited to come to this festival. It's free. You only have to travel from wherever you're coming, you know. But it's a beautiful experience. And I didn't expect that God was just going to give me the privilege to be the speaker on that beautiful day. You know, it's once a year. And it's dedicated to the Divino Niño. So, I mean, it's going to be a beautiful festival. And you can go to the webpage of the Shrine and get all the information there. And I don't know, Teresa, are you going?
9: No, unfortunately, I can't make it. I have another speaking event at the same time. But this sounds absolutely wonderful. It starts at 9 o'clock in the morning, runs till 3. This is 9 o'clock Central, obviously, because it's the Shrine of the Most Blessed Sacrament. And as Paula said, everything is on the homepage. You can go to olamshrine.com. Now, this theme about the Divine Child is just wonderful. How will you be creating your message around the message of the Divine Child, Paula? Give us a little bit of a tease so it will interest people, obviously, in coming, I'm sure.
10: Well, it's interesting because everything, the Shrine started because Mother Angelica went to Colombia for a visit. I think it was in 1991, if I'm not wrong. And when she was praying in a special church dedicated to the Divino Niño there, she heard the voice of a child saying to build the Shrine. And this is when everything started for her. And after that, she got the donation of 5 families, I guess, that were anonymous. And that's why the Shrine is dedicated to the Divino Niño. And it's very interesting for me, this topic too, Teresa, and I have to confess to you that it's not, I mean, we grow in Latin America praying to the Divino Niño, But it's a topic that I don't talk always about it. So I have been studying and thinking, what the Divino Niño is important for me? You know, it's interesting because in Latin America, we never, when it's Christmas also, we never talk about Santa. We talk about that presents come from baby Jesus, from the Divino Niño, you know. And there is hundreds and hundreds of testimonies from coming from the Divino Niño, from a lot of people in Latin America, especially, well, Colombia a lot. My country is Costa Rica, not Colombia. But I think for me, it's very important to keep the faith as a child, too, and just to be there in the shrine and dedicated all day there with everything we're going to have, you know, the mass, the procession, the adoration. It's absolutely beautiful, you know. When you get there, you just feel the presence of the Lord and the privilege to be there and be part of the EWTN family, because I have a program now called Gifts of Hope.
9: Gifts of Hope, I know. Congratulations, yeah.
10: Thank you. So, yeah, it's going to be a beautiful experience. Some people is going to go, a lot of people started going to the studios the day before. They visit EWTN studios. And then the day after, they go to the shrine. So I'm going to be there, too, in the studios. On Friday, we're going to go to the mass, and we're going to talk about the Gifts of Hope program. So whoever wants to go also can go to my webpage, paulaspeaker.com, if you want to start on Friday. Otherwise, you can go directly to the festival on Saturday, September the 5th.
9: That is a great idea. I always recommend the same thing, Paula, because it's wonderful and it's a lot of fun to go to the studios. They give you such a great tour. You can sit in on some of the live shows. But then you have this experience of going to the shrine. And then I think when you combine the shrine with going to our headquarters, our campus, as we say in Irondale, you get the full EWTN experience in terms of Mother's intentions, what she did with the network and the size of it, now the largest religious media organization in the world. And yet she never, ever, of course, drifted from her faith in the child Jesus. And that whole place of Hansville is just so peaceful. It's gorgeous. I want you, we only have about 5 minutes left. I'd like you to just share a little bit of your mini testimony, because you had some amazing healings in your life. You still have some suffering, but you've grown through all of that. Give us just a little tease of your story, if you would.
10: Sure. Well, I was born in Costa Rica, but I live in Atlanta, Georgia. And I was a professional tennis player. I was number one in Central America for several years and on the top 200 in the world. I am a mother of 5 kids. And 11 years ago, I got diagnosed with a terrible neurological condition. I got all paralyzed. I spent around 4 years in a wheelchair, not being able to walk. And with the intercession of the Blessed Mother, my daughter was visiting Lourdes, when everything changes, everything that, you know, all the healing that has come in my life is related to the Blessed Mother. That's everything I can say. So, because my story, I became a Catholic speaker, and most of my books and all the materials are to learn, teach people how to suffer well, because we never go to the school of suffering. We hate it, right? When it comes, we're like, we want to run away from it. But when it comes, we need to be prepared. Like, a war is coming, and we have the weapons ready, you know? And so this is kind of part of my ministry, and God takes me everywhere to talk about my story and bring hope. And I was one of the speakers at the National Eucharistic Congress. So with my message, run to Jesus. So a lot of people related to run to Jesus now with that. And I'm just bringing this message of hope to schools and churches and everywhere God want to bring me. And I just, I mean, I love to give tools to everybody who has to suffer well. If you want to share, for me to share some of them very, very fast here. When it comes, it is important to cry, and it's important to, you know, to be sometimes angry with God. We go through that. But acceptance is really important when things change. Now I have ambulatory paraplegia. And after being a professional tennis player, of course, it's hard. But I don't know. God makes beautiful things from suffering after a while. you know.
9: Right. Yeah. Well, your story is incredible, and you can walk now, right? Because you're able to use leg devices. Is that correct?
10: Yes, I do. Yeah, I walk with my devices, and I drive with hand controls, and I figured out how to make it work everywhere, you know. Mm-hmm. So that was when I wrote my first book. I have several books now. And I don't know if you remember, Teresa, because I know you're very famous and busy. But you gave me a great endorsement from my
9: Yes, I did know. I remember that. I remember when you sent me the manuscript, and I was amazed by your story, and you're very kind with your kind words. But God bless you, and what a testimony you have. And I just really want to encourage people to if you're in the area, or even if you've always thought about making a pilgrimage to EW10, I can't stress enough, as Paula said, not only to hear her incredible testimony and just to be able to receive the sacraments and go to Mass at the shrine and just to see the shrine, but to combine it with a visit to the EW10 headquarters, our campus in Irondale. It's such an experience. Paula, what a great time to catch up with you. I hope you pack the place. I'm sure you will. It'll probably be sold out. We're actually going to be checking in with our friends at the shrine in the very near future to find out about the attendance. So God bless you. Keep it up. So after September, where are you going after that? I'm sure you have other speaking events.
10: Yes. Well, I will have several talks in schools with my new program, Grants to Jesus, in Atlanta, Alabama, and Charlotte. And, that's where I am right now. So if you want to contact me, you can go to paulaspeaker.com.
9: All right, Paula, we've got to go. We're out of time, but paulaspeaker.com, you're a blessing. Have a great time in Irondale and Hansville. We'll be right back on a Thursday. Patty McGuire Armstrong is up next. Stay tuned.
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12: The power of prayer depends on God's action, not on our praying. 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And He empowers us to seek God and to seek from Him all that we need. And the answer to prayers are always from God in order to worship Him.
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9: I've known and worked with Patty McGuire Armstrong for many, many years. She's an excellent author, speaker, talk show host in her own right, and a regular contributor to this program and the National Catholic Register. A really good piece, and I think this is something to which we can all relate. We've all had our moments with priests or other leaders in the church that really get us frustrated or maybe even hurt. The title of her commentary is Don't Let a Priest's Failure Cost You Your Faith. The failures of individual priests need not become a crisis when our eyes remain fixed on Christ and the sacraments. Patty, wow, did you hit the nail on the head with this one. So why did you decide to write this, my dear? Thanks for joining us.
16: Because I've seen it up close. I've seen it from afar. We've seen very well-known priests who've let us down, and then the whole country, the whole church is up in arms or talking about it, debating the situation. And And it can be anything, and up close, it can be anything from something small, like your priest didn't agree with you on something, or he was in a bad mood, he didn't act the way you think he should have, or there can be scandal involved. But in all of these cases, the whole spectrum, I see people, it affecting their faith being shaken, people even leaving the church over some of these things. And I thought, you know, I think we need, and sometimes the superiors, the bishops, don't say anything to the faithful. And that leaves us in a bad situation where, okay, we're human. We want to know what happened. If a father leaves his family and nobody says anything to the family, to the kids, then you have more dysfunction, more problems that arrive from that.
17: Right.
16: And I just felt like I wanted to do a deeper dive. I you know, have quotes from like Cardinal Dolan and others, the story of St. Francis. I thought I want something to help myself as well as others to focus on, as the faithful, how can we keep our eyes on Christ even if our priest let us down?
9: Well, being that I just released the book on St. Francis of Assisi, I love this story that you said about St. Francis. I don't think people realize the reverence he had for priests. And one of the reasons he decided not to pursue the priests is he didn't think he was holy enough, St. Francis of Assisi. So share the St. Francis story, if you would.
16: Well, it was towards the end of his life. And it's a well-known story where he was brought to a priest who was living in scandal, living with a woman, and St. Francis was so holy, and they thought, we're going to bring him before this priest. And what they expected was him to scold him and chastise him. Instead, what St. Francis did was he held his hands in his own and kissed them and said, all I know is that he brings me Jesus. And the priest was repented and became a good priest by that kind of reaction. But it's something that we all need to remember, that even if he's not our favorite priest and there's little things we don't like, if he's not perfect, he brings us Jesus. And we need to focus on Jesus.
9: Amen. Again, the title of the commentary, Don't Let a Priest's Failure Cost You Your Faith. The failures of individual priests need not become a crisis of faith when our eyes remain fixed on Christ and the sacraments. Patty McGuire Armstrong is our guest. And if we have that approach, if we are in a parish where we don't like the pastor, we don't like the associate pastor, the deacon, and we move to another parish, it sometimes, I think, Patty, is somewhat of an approach toward Protestantism, because that's what happens a lot. And you talk to anyone who's converted or reverted to the faith, they will say that they church hop. Steve Ray talks about this all the time. Jeff Cavins talked about it. Church hopping because they wanted to find just the perfect place for them.
16: Yeah, I think we see that a lot, too, if there's an especially popular priest. We talk about the reverse situation. And so people will go from parish to parish following their favorite priest. And priests always discourage that and feel that you should stay in the parish, in your parish boundaries. Now, if there's something seriously a problem and troubling, okay, maybe there is a better parish for you.
9: Mm-hmm.
16: But get involved in the parish and make it not just about the priest, but about your faith. Spend time in adoration. We've got to be careful as humans that we're not expecting everybody to accommodate our preferences.
9: I also think that you mentioned in the article, and this is super important, as you just said a few seconds ago, that if there is a serious situation, God forbid you hear about something, there are ways to address those situations within the church. If you see, or perhaps, God forbid, you hear heretical teaching, there are ways to address that. There are ways to file a formal complaint if you see something, God forbid, illegal going on. And that's important that we're not saying, oh, we're going to, you know, turn our eyes and shut our eyes and close our ears. That's not what we're saying here.
16: Never. No, never. As a matter of fact, I don't mention it in this article, but I wrote a previous article where I interviewed two people who had been sexually abused by priests. One left the priest, church for 5 years. His name was Ben. And then Paul Pelequin, who is a therapist, I think in New Mexico, he left the church for 30 years and realized salvation is in the church. And he came back and he realized he needed to forgive who his, the priest that had abused him had died in prison. But to have that level of forgiveness, not saying it's okay, we have to be careful, and I know you understand that and talk about it, is we need to forgive. That doesn't mean that people aren't to be held accountable, especially for their crimes. But one thing that Paul Pelequin had said, you know, the devil really kills two birds with one stone. When he gets a priest to sin and do wrong, and then he gets people, sometimes for generations, to leave the church, to leave the faith over it, then he has accomplished what he set out to do, is to hurt the church. And when a priest does something wrong, that is not a reflection of the church's teaching.
9: No.
16: It's just the opposite. And that's what sometimes people confuse. Keeping in mind that we're talking about everything from a bad personality and other flaws to scandal and doing something as serious, a crime, everything under the sun, but leaving the church doesn't put us in firmer ground. It doesn't put us in a better place. We need the sacraments.
9: It also doesn't help the church either when you leave. Okay, quickly, you have about a minute and a half left. You have some terrific action items toward the end of the commentary, what we can do. So if you could quickly go through some of them. First of all, most importantly, spend time in prayer, right?
16: Absolutely, spend time in prayer. That's what we should be doing anyways. And just go deeper in prayer. Spend some time before the Blessed Sacrament. Spend some time before Jesus. Yes, the priest is in persona Christi. He's in the person of Christ. He's also a human being. But spend time with Jesus, praying for the clergy. Do we pray for the clergy? We often pray for vocations. Well, they're in it for the long haul. They're in it for a lifetime. We need to pray for our priests. Don't expect perfection. And make connections to shore up your faith in the parish, through Catholic radio and other places. We need to be shoring up our faith every way that we can.
9: And keep your focus, I love this, toward the end of the list of action items, keep your focus on Jesus and the sacraments. You know, Jesus, the author and finisher of our faith. I don't know where I'd be, Kathy, Perry, you know my story. I don't know where I'd be without the church, the beauty of the church. All of us, I'm sure, have been hurt by at some point or another by someone, a leader in the church or someone who works in the church in some capacity. But the church is so rich. It's so beautiful. The saints, the sacraments, the history, the teachings, everything that she gives us. How could anyone walk away? So many times I say to myself when I get frustrated, Lord, where should I go? Only you have the words of everlasting life. And the last one is recognize that history abounds in human imperfection and scandal, but the gates of hell, I love this, Patty, have not prevailed against the church. This is great. Very well done. Short and sweet, but some powerful points. Again, I want to remind folks, Patty McGuire Armstrong's beautiful commentary entitled, Don't Let a Priest's Failure Cost You Your Faith, posted on the National Catholic Register. We'll be right back on a Thursday morning. Feast of the Transfiguration.

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1: What did Jesus mean when he said, "I will build my church"? 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
4: Family, a prayer that we pray together is a powerful prayer. 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Today we pray for those who are lonely. Lord Jesus Christ, we praise you and love you. You call us friends, and your friends we wish to be. Console those who are lonely by making known to them your presence. Let the love of your Sacred Heart give them consolation. Bring into their lives good friends who will help them to grow in holiness. Show them how to be a good friend to those who are in need. Make them rich in charity, ready to serve others. Amen.
5: Is flying by very quickly. That's what happens when you have great guests. Continuing our important conversations, 39 minutes past the hour now on a Thursday. Mark Lippelman is with us, and he is a wonderful, wonderful legal representative attorney for Alliance Defending Freedom, talking about some place that's not so wonderful at times, and that is my home state of Michigan. This does not surprise me in terms of yet another suit against the state regarding religious liberty issues. This involves Catholic Charities of Ingham, Eaton, and Clinton counties in Michigan. Mark, thanks for joining us. Okay, bring us up to date. What did my wonderful state do now or didn't do now?
6: All right, well, thank you for having me, and happy Feast of the Transfiguration.
5: Yay,
6: today.
5: Amen.
6: Yeah, so as you mentioned, this deals with Catholic Charities in the Lansing, Michigan area. So we're privileged to represent them. They were suddenly, without any notice, without any opportunity to communicate, they were suddenly excluded by the state from a program to help serve vulnerable women and mothers suffering with substance abuse addiction. And so they've participated for over a decade as a model participant in this program to receive funding to do the good work that they're already doing, like so many Catholic charities around the country. And then the Diocese of Lansing has a policy for their employees that that Catholic organizations have to represent and reflect Catholic social and moral teachings. And so, not surprisingly, Catholic Charities does not and will not provide contraceptives. They won't refer for abortions. And as soon as the state learned about this, they called a sudden meeting to interrogate them about their Catholic beliefs. And 5 days later, without any notice, without any conversation, Catholic Charities was stripped of its designation and ability to serve women in that program, and they were stripped of their funding, effective immediately. And so Catholic Charities was forced to go to federal court and file a lawsuit to protect its religious liberty rights to participate in state programs without being discriminated against because of their religion.
5: So where is the case now in terms of the adjudication process? Where do we stand?
6: So it was just recently filed, and in addition to the federal complaint, we filed a motion for what's called preliminary injunction, which is just asking the court to immediately rule that Michigan needs to stop its exclusion and allow Catholic Charities back into the program as the case proceeds.
5: You know, looking at this in terms of what they were claiming, what do they want? Why would that even matter? Because what you do, what the Catholic Charities Program, what we do, I should say, as a Catholic Church, and in particular Catholic Charities, I'm just reading from the information provided me on this lawsuit, giving them access to basic needs, health care, counseling, St. Vincent campuses programs, child welfare, refugee resettlement, health care, and immigration law. Gee, you would think that they would support that.
6: Well, you would think so, and they should. The program itself is a great program to provide women and the young mothers suffering with substance abuse addiction the counseling and the material help that they need. But the program itself doesn't even require referrals for abortion. It doesn't even require that.
5: That's what I'm saying. What does it have to do with the price of tea in China, for crying out loud?
6: Yeah, and so essentially the local government the state is reading into those provisions to say, well, if you aren't going to provide contraceptives and abortion, then you can't adequately meet the standards of the program. But we've explained to them that natural family planning that Catholic Charities does provide by law, it's listed as one of the items that satisfy the requirements. And so there's no principled reason for Catholic Charities to be excluded. They're doing everything right. They meet every requirement. It's solely the state's discrimination and punishing Catholic Charities for its faith.
5: You know, it's interesting. If you were to go to this ministry and the campus of St. Vincent's and talk to the women there, I wonder how many, not that this would justify what they're doing, how many are even thinking about abortion or contraception. They've got big issues that they're trying to handle their family life. They're trying to control addictions. This is why it's just so insane.
6: Well, yeah, and as we know, contraception and abortion, those things...
5: make it worse.
6: Those are not things that will ultimately help
5: right.
6: People. And so the Catholic Charities there is just trying to convey the good news and God's revelation that he's given us.
5: We are talking with ADF Senior Counsel Mark Lippelman about a case involving Catholic Charities and the state of Michigan. So in terms of how do you think this is going to go? I know you don't have a crystal ball, but given that there has been a lot of victories with religious freedom and victories over persecution against religious beliefs, etc., are you optimistic, Mark?
6: I'm very optimistic, and that's for several reasons. Three times in the last 10 years, the Supreme Court has reiterated over and over again that if the state invites private organizations to participate in performing state services, it can't then exclude religious observers solely because of their religious beliefs or activity. So that is one strong pillar. And the Due Process Clause, it prohibits states from kicking organizations out of a program or depriving them of any right or interest without due process, without having a hearing, without even having a notice or an opportunity to fix whatever is being claimed to be deficient. And here we've explained there is no deficiency for sure. And so we do feel confident and hopeful that the judge will grant our motion for preliminary injunction and stop this religious discrimination.
5: Any idea when? How soon?
6: It will probably be we hope that briefing will conclude in the next month or so.
5: Okay.
6: And then, you know, the judge will take that under advisement and hopefully issue an opinion in the next couple of months.
5: What is so hypocritical here is they're always saying the left, when it comes to criticizing the pro-life community, they complain all the time that we don't care about the children. We only care about the children. We care about the baby in the womb, as if caring about an unborn child is a bad thing. But all they say, we just want to populate the world again. We just want to keep repopulating. We don't care about the women. We don't care about families. We don't care about the struggles the families are going through. And then here you have Catholic Charities doing everything to address those issues, and they pull the plug.
6: Yeah, and I think it's such an unnecessary dispute between.
5: No, it's just.

0: left discarded. I mean, the church has always been the preeminent social justice advocate. And so, you know, it is backwards for the state to, you know, to give as charitable a view as possible, you know, to the extent the state is trying to help the vulnerable, you know, it should be welcoming Catholic Charities, not kicking it out, especially because here Catholic Charities is the only provider doing this kind of work in the Lansing area.
1: So has the state, as in our wonderful Attorney General, Dana Nessel, has she responded at all? Has there been a statement since they did this kind of, you know, in the, you know, the middle of the night, basically? It was like just a shock, you know, no notice, no nothing. Was there ever a statement saying why they did it?
0: Well, we know why they did it, because in the meeting that they called, when they found out that Catholic Charities operates under its religious faith and the diocesan policy, you know, they said, you know, we're kicking, they issued a letter saying we're kicking you out because of your, quote, policies. And the only policy they could be referring to is the diocesan faith-based policy.
1: Well, like, this is a shock that the Catholic Charities is practicing the faith in what they do. I mean, I'm sorry, I didn't mean to interrupt you. It's just so infuriating. Go ahead.
0: Yeah, it should not come as a surprise that Catholic Charities is Catholic. One would certainly hope, and they are, and that's what inspires their mission. And so, but yeah, we do know that's why that exact policy is what was cited in the letter saying you can no longer participate in this program and we're stripping you of your funding. And so that has left the women in the Lansing area with no one providing these services in the program. And so Catholic Charities, true to what you would expect, it has decided out of its own pocket and limited resources to continue serving the women. It can't take any new women referrals under the program, but the women that it has been serving, out of its pocket and out of its resources, it's maintaining, doing everything it can to serve the women that it already knows and is in contact with.
1: What can the listeners do? Because it's very frustrating, as you can hear the frustration in my voice. My Italian's really up over this. This drives me nuts. And living in Michigan, I see so much of this, unfortunately. The state has changed drastically over the past 10 years, especially the past few years with our governor and attorney general. But what can we do as listeners about this?
0: Yeah, I mean, certainly pray. Just pray for grace. Pray for favor with governments that would otherwise be hostile. Pray for a winsome witness for the Catholic Church leadership, for ministries, you know, to say, look, we are the original social justice advocate. You know, be for us and with us and not against us. And also, if you can, pray for me, pray for the attorneys here at Alliance Defending Freedom, because sometimes, you know, the only recourse that these organizations have to continue practicing the faith and continue helping is to run to court. And so we need your prayers and support as well.
1: Well, I'm not the attorney you are, but in the process, will the judge ask and how, and maybe this doesn't come up at this level in terms of the legal process, but you would think that the state would have to respond as to how they're going to fill this void. Who will ask them that question?
0: Yeah, well, the state has not yet responded to our complaint or motion. They will soon. But yeah, certainly the judge is well aware now, and the court is well aware that Catholic Charities is the only organization doing this work in Lansing, and they were kicked out solely because of their religion. And Catholic Charities meets all of the actual requirements. And so, you know, the judge will at some point have to grapple with the fact, you know, why exactly are we leaving these vulnerable women without any
1: mm-hmm.
0: help?
1: Mm-hmm. Yeah. Well, because abortion and contraception are so important, you know, we have to get those in there. I God love you. You guys have the patience of Job. I couldn't do it. That's why I never became an attorney, although people suggested that I should. I don't have the patience. I'd be thrown out of court nonstop because it's just so frustrating. You guys do great work. Alliance Defending Freedom, of course, is a wonderful organization, and we're talking with their senior counsel, Mark Lippelman, who is using his gifts and his patience.

0: to go after my state, Michigan, for attacking Catholic Charities for serving the poor and following the church teachings. Shocker! Apparently this is a newsflash to our Attorney General and our Governor. Pardon my frustration. You guys do great work. God love you. Thanks, Mark, and we'll be right back.
1: Thank you.
2: Jesus had some pretty direct words about the poor. I'll sum them up for you. If you don't serve the poor, you will go to hell. Ouch! That stings! But those aren't my words, so don't kill the messenger. Read Matthew 25. Jesus' entire summary of the final judgment has to do with how we treat those in need. A heart that's unmoved by hunger, nakedness, homelessness, and thirst can't enter the kingdom. Thankfully, it's not too hard to do something about it. Go online and give regularly to your favorite charity that serves the poor. 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We need the poor more than they need us. 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
3: Welcome to Catholic Blitz. 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
4: Bring it on.
3: Okay, here's your question. Why was Mary assumed into heaven? You got 1 minute. Go.
4: Jesus missed her.
3: There you go. That's a good one. I like that.
4: We believe that at the end of her time here on earth, that Mary was assumed body and soul to heaven, first and foremost, because that was a prefigurement of what would happen to us, God willing, that after our time here on earth ends, we believe in the resurrection of the dead, and the just will have their bodies and souls reunited, taken up to heaven. Now, Mary goes first as a prefigurement, but also because Jesus, not only being God, is also man. And what son would want to leave his mother behind if he could take her home with him? So our Lord basically is doing that as both God and man. As God, he's the one who assumes her. She did not ascend. She did not have divine power. Jesus ascended into heaven, body and soul. Mary was assumed. So Jesus is the one who took her up into heaven, body and soul.
3: Great job.
4: And come back again for more Catholic Blitz.
0: Hope you're having a beautiful Transfiguration Thursday. Great readings today. Just awesome. All right, we'll talk about that a little bit in 2 cents. And I love the Holy Father's message yesterday at the audience and his message today for the young people. He was in Assisi. He's long gone now, back in Roma, safe. He actually flew there this morning via helicopter and technically was in the city of St. Mary of the Angels, Santa Maria de Angeli, which is just below Assisi. That church, I'm telling you, one of the most beautiful. You need to check it out if you haven't seen it yet. Coming up in hour number two, we'll talk about that message. And I also want to pick up on something the Holy Father said yesterday in the audience, talking about prayer versus wellness. It was very poignant. We see all these different books and articles about mindfulness and wellness and yada, yada, yada. But the Holy Father is saying that is not what prayer is about. Prayer is about a relationship with God. And it's important for us to stay focused on that. So we'll discuss in 2 cents. And then we're going to have just a delightful conversation. Two wonderful priests who've been with us before are joining us again because they are at the campus, going to be taping some interviews on a beautiful new book about Mama Mary, the Hail Mary, the beauty of the Hail Mary prayer. I'm so excited because their book on the Our Father was fantastic. Now, both books are published by our friends at Magnificat. And we're going to have Father Andrew Hofer and Father Philip Nolan in studio with us, both from the Order of Preachers as in Dominicans. They'll be with us in studio. Stay tuned. More great Catholic Connection coming up in about 2 minutes on EWTN's Radio Extra.

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9: The Sign of the Cross is the shortest creed. It's saying we believe three things in one little action. It's not the Catholic handshake. It's not Catholic. For every Christian believes we have one God and three persons. We believe the Son of God became a man, and we believe the Son of God died on the cross for me. That's the shortest little creed, the shortest statement of faith that a Christian makes when he or she makes the Sign of the Cross.
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1: The committee is voting on holding the former COVID czar in contempt of Congress after he pleaded the fifth 111 times last week. Simultaneously, Florida Attorney General James Uthmeyer announced on Fox News that he has slapped Fauci with an investigation subpoena.
2: We're really focused in on his self-dealing. Evidence has come to light that he was trying to personally profit off of this. This is outside of his government duties, his official role. He's trying to pursue book deals, awards, get connected with high rollers.
1: Records show one award netted Fauci $900,000 above his government salary. Uthmeyer says Florida is probing potential civil fraud and deceptive trade practices. Meanwhile, Fox News Digital has confirmed that a key investigation panel in the Senate has obtained Dr. Fauci's pandemic-era cell phone. 3 weeks after stepping in to finish her brother, the late Senator Lindsey Graham's term, Senator Darlene Graham has broken with his stance over abolishing the filibuster.
3: And I am all for, this is where I differ from my brother, getting rid of the filibuster to get this done, because eventually the Democrats are going to get rid of it anyway.
1: Graham said she co-sponsored the Save America Act and is willing to sit through recess to get it done.
3: You have to have an ID to check out a library book to buy alcohol. You don't have to have an ID to vote. That's absurd.
1: She also questioned, why is the Senate taking off a month of work when they have things they need to get done? Matthew McConaughey and his wife Camilla met with Pope Leo at the Vatican on Wednesday. The two were photographed shaking hands with the pontiff following the Pope's general audience at St. Peter's Basilica. Keeping you connected with the church and the world, this is listener-supported Relevant Radio.
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10: Do it. Do it.
8: Come on. Come on.
10: Come on! Do it now!
4: All right. All right. Easy, big fella. 888-914-9149 is the number to call to be on the air. This is the Patrick Madrid Show. Got a note from Marston who says, please hurry up with the taco album so my wife can have some new music during her walks. Please include Taco Taco. That's her favorite. Which one is that, Cyrus? Taco Taco? Too much tacos?
11: No, I think
4: he said Taco
11: too much.
4: Taco.
11: Too much taco.
4: Well, he says Taco Taco. Also, begin working on the Christmas album as well. It's only August. We don't put the Christmas album out in August. But I see what he's saying. He says, look, he says, keep going. All right. Yeah, God willing and the creek don't rise, we will have the Taco Tuesday album out at some point. Why don't we give him a little taste? If his wife is listening, she might enjoy this. A little taste of Too Much Tacos. For old time's sake.
11: I like how you think I just have this like in my back pocket.
4: I do think you do. All right. While you're flailing around trying to find it.

0: That's it. That's the taste. That's the tidbit. That will be on the album when it comes out.
1: But if you want the Taco album, you gotta download the free Keep Going album.
0: 100%.
1: If there's not enough downloads, why bother?
0: Oh, I think we've had quite a great response.
1: I'm just kidding.
0: No. I like it though. I mean, you're right. So if you want that Taco, it's a little bit of extortion here. If you want the Taco Tuesday album, you're gonna have to download this album first. Make room in your phone for this. So text Patrick to 914-914 and you get that album free. It's all free. It's all fun. You're going to like it. As long as we're on the topic, why don't you hit me up with tacos compartidos, shared tacos. And there's a great, well, I wrote the lyrics, what can I say? But there's a fun line in there where to the effect that, you know, people say, hey, leave some for somebody else. No, I'm going to eat them all. Tacos, that is. Do you have that handy, Cyrus?
1: Let's see. Is it this one?
0: It's, yeah, this is it. Tacos compartidos.
1: Is that David Gilmour on guitar?
0: I don't think he was available that day. I love how the crowd sings.
1: I'm just going to say the same thing.
0: Everybody's swaying.
1: Yeah, the lighters are out.
0: Oh, yeah.
1: I guess they have phones now, not lighters.
0: Yeah, so when you hear this song, you know that everybody's going to sing along to it. I like when he gets to the main lines and everybody sings it.
1: All the girls in the front row are crying.

0: I had a little bit of inspiration. But yeah, that was fun. So there's a little bit for everybody there. 888-914-9149. We're kind of breaking our own rules by playing this music on a non-Tuesday.
1: It's fun, though. This is good stuff.
0: I'm glad you like it.
1: I do like it. This is great. And I really am waking up in the middle of the night with these songs, these songs going around in my head.
0: Like, that's right. So I'm taking suggestions for the title of the new album. What do you think about Super Gringo?
1: Am I on the cover at the sombrero?
0: I love that idea.
1: Great.
0: El Super Gringo. Or Los Gringos. The Beatles had a line about Los Paranoias. You probably don't remember them, do you?
1: I don't know that song.
0: Deacon Dave wrote in to say, Patrick, it's common to use the church building for the wake. It may be a clarification of having the wake near the sanctuary in the church proper versus the gathering area. That's a good point. Thank you for that. And I do realize that some accommodations, depending upon the parish or the diocese, might be made. This is going back to the statement that was issued by Bishop Thomas Paprocki of Springfield, Illinois, in which he was sort of reiterating the diocesan policies for funerals and the massive Christian burial, wakes, rosary, that kind of thing. And it provoked a bit of a, I don't know, you know, there was some commentary about it because some people thought it doesn't make sense that you shouldn't be able to have a gathering of the family like you would do for the vigil the night before, typically, to do that at the church. And you're right, Deacon Dave? Double check it, yeah. Deacon Dave, yes. You're right about that. That I think that would be the sticking point. So if they're just like there in the sanctuary, or not in the sanctuary, but they're there in the church, and the coffin is there at the, you know, the head of the pews, and they're gathered there and having that kind of a gathering there just before the funeral mass, I think that's exactly the kind of thing that the bishop is saying no to. But your point is a good one. So it may be in the church hall, for example, before the casket is brought into the church, perhaps, that something like that could take place. And that's a good point to bring up, because my reading of the bishop's statement gives me the impression that that kind of thing would be fine if it were to be done in a different area of the church building. So thank you for that. I appreciate that. We have a lot of clergy that listen to this program, Cyrus. In fact, I'll let you in on something that I was really pleased to hear recently, and that is that thankfully, do we have a lot of priests and deacons who listen. We have a number of bishops who listen to the program. And as I understand it, there is maybe more than one, but there's at least one chancery office, which apparently a lot of the people in the chancery listen to the program and probably listen to other relevant radio programming throughout the day, which we really appreciate. So thank you for that. And please tell your friends. 888-914-9149. This is from Anonymous, and she is in, she is in San Bernardino. And she says, I was listening to your podcast recently and wanted to make sure I understood it correctly. If we do go to a wedding in which one or both of the parties getting married are Catholic, but don't get married in the Catholic Church, and for the sake of family unity, we attend, Patrick mentioned that we need to go to confession because it is sinful knowing that you attended a wedding that should have been celebrated at a church. I feel, she says, that going to confession and explaining to the priest that that might be too easy. I feel that I will be condemned and hopefully do time in purgatory because I went against our Heavenly Father's wishes. But in previous podcasts, Patrick has mentioned that we should not go and let them know why. So I'm kind of confused because it seems like there are two scenarios here. Please explain. Happy to do so. I'm pretty confident, Anonymous, that what you're referring to is not exactly how you remember it. A lady called in within the last day or two, and she mentioned that she's a florist by profession. And her sister's son, so her nephew, who was raised Catholic, I guess, but doesn't practice the faith at all. He got married in a civil ceremony, not in the church. And his mother, the lady's sister, got her, you know, sent in her $250 and got her a piece of paper saying that she's authorized by the state to officiate at weddings. And so the sister officiated at the wedding of her son, who should have been getting married in the Catholic Church, but didn't. So the reality of that scenario is this. The lady who called in said that she did know all of this ahead of time. It wasn't like a surprise to her. And that in spite of her, and I'm sort of paraphrasing what she said. These weren't her exact words. But that in spite of her misgivings and her concern about it, she did it anyway, and she did the flowers and all that kind of thing. So what I said, it pertained to her situation, because she was now actively participating with the flowers, and her sister was actively participating in the capacity of this sort of pseudo ministerial role of witnessing, of officiating at the wedding. And so I mentioned in that conversation that it would be sinful. Now, to what degree would somebody be culpable, or, you know, what would their personal guilt be? Only God knows that. But objectively speaking, for a Catholic laywoman or layman to say, hey, I will stand there and officiate, quote-unquote, at this civil wedding of a Catholic who's not entering into a valid marriage in the first place, that would be sinful, because you have no business doing that. So that's where the whole idea of going to confession came from. But the other scenario that you alluded to is a more generic scenario in which, let's say, you're the, you know, the family member, and somebody is getting married and they're not getting married in the church as they should, and you know that it's going to be an invalid wedding, and you go to the wedding because you want to keep family communication open, you want to, you know, have an opportunity to bring people along as the case may be. You don't want to destroy a family relationship. For reasons like that, I don't advocate, or I don't say, I should say, that you would have to go to confession for that. Now, obviously, it's not for me to say in any case. I'm not the judge of anybody. I'm just working through and walking through these scenarios with people to help them try to figure out what would be the best thing for me to do under these circumstances. But it's not for me to judge or to tell anybody, you know, you've committed a sin, because really only God can say that. But we could say that objectively speaking, certain things we could say would be sinful. To what extent you're guilty of that, God knows. So in those cases, if somebody says, well, I just went because I was worried that my son would never talk to me again if I didn't go to the wedding, and I felt very conflicted, but I was really worried that I would lose this relationship, and you go to the wedding, you go to the ceremony, you're not committing a sin. You're trying to do the best you can in a very difficult situation that is not a problem of your making in the first place, by the way. It's the Catholic son who doesn't want to get married in the church. He wants to get married at the country club or at the beach or at the Texaco station or some other place. Why they don't want to get married at the church, I don't know, but these things happen. So two different kinds of scenarios. Now, lastly, I'll just mention that I do advocate that if you're ever faced with a situation like this and you know that the marriage is going to be invalid, and just as a quick rehearsal, for two Protestants or a Protestant and an atheist or two atheists or a Hindu and a Muslim or two Hindus or a Buddhist and a Hindu or any other combination, you can go to the marriage, to the wedding, and you can celebrate, because marriage is a natural institution established by God in the Garden of Eden. It predates all religion. It's when a Catholic is involved that we have this extra layer of requirement for what the church calls the canonical form, which in its essence involves you get married at the church, and the minister presiding is a Catholic bishop, priest, or deacon. Now, there can be exceptions made in extreme circumstances, and bishops can give dispensations under some circumstances. That's true. But the mainstream, normal, typical way these things go is the church says, in order for your marriage to be valid, you've got to get married. at the very least, with a Catholic bishop, priest, or deacon present to bless the marriage, to witness it, to bless it in the name of the church, and to, you know, formalize it. So that's what's necessary. And when a Catholic party is involved, that's the thing that kind of triggers this question, should we go? And I always advocate, consider St. John the Baptist. What happened to him? Well, he got thrown in prison because why? Because he was speaking out against an invalid marriage. That's the whole reason he got put in prison. Because King Herod had married his sister's wife, his brother's wife, his brother Philip, the Tetrarch, his wife now, no longer with Philip, now with Herod. But here's the really weird part about it, the part that most people don't know. Herodias, so this whole family dynamic here, the wife of Philip that Herod wound up marrying, that John the Baptist denounced and wound up going to prison for, and then his head got chopped off, she was their niece. That's the added weirdness of the whole thing. She was Herod's niece and Philip's niece, not merely Philip's former wife. So it's a tangled mess, obviously. But point being, St. John the Baptist got thrown in prison because he was saying, that's an invalid marriage. She's not really your wife. You're doing something sinful. So what happens? Can you imagine, this is how I always sort of leave this, can you imagine you're John the Baptist and you're in chains and you're in this dank, dark dungeon and you're probably starving to death, and King Herod comes down and says, well, hey, I think I found a solution, because, yeah, I know that you're against it, and I understand that you think this is an invalid marriage. Fair enough. I can respect that. But we're going to go ahead with it, and we're going to have the reception. It's going to be great, and you obviously are pretty hungry. Why don't you just come to the wedding? You don't have to say anything. You don't have to do anything. We'll get you all cleaned up, get you out of these filthy rags that you're wearing right now. Take a shower, comb your hair. It's going to be great. Come to the wedding. Don't say anything. Don't do anything. And then we're going to have a big wedding reception, a lot of great food, and you are pretty hungry, don't forget. Just for the sake of, like, family togetherness, and can we put all the unpleasantness behind us, and could you just go to the wedding? What do you think St. John the Baptist would have said had Herod done that? Do you think St. John the Baptist would have said, well, all right, I guess, you know, if you put it that way, as long as they don't have to do anything. And by the way, I do object to this because this is wrong, but yeah, I'll go anyway. Ain't no way St. John the Baptist would have done that. So for me, and this is just me, if ever I'm faced with that kind of a scenario, I will ask God to give me the grace and the courage and the fortitude to say, I'm sorry, as much as I'd love to go because I love you and I care about you and I want to support you, but I can't do that. I can't go for that, as Hall & Oates would say. I can't, because if I were to go, it would give you the impression that it's no big deal. Even if you know that I don't agree with it, for me to go would give you the impression that, yeah, in the big picture, it's not that big of a deal. So I'm afraid I can't go. So for me, that's the John the Baptist option. And I personally don't see a way around that when I think about what he would do, hypothetically. So I hope that clarifies it a bit further. That's all. Ah, yes, Hall & Oates. Enjoy that for a moment, and I'll be right back.

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5: All right, we're back, 888-914-9149. Let's go to Mitch now in Albuquerque. Hi, Mitch.
6: Hi, Patrick. Sarah, good morning.
5: Yeah.
6: Hey, thanks.
5: What's up,
6: I want to say first thing, thanks for taking my call. And I've been listening to Catholic radio for about the past 2 years, and it's really helped me, you know, deepen my faith and provide some framework, and that's the reason why I'm calling today. So I really appreciate it.
5: Thank
6: you. A little bit of background is... we grew up Catholic. My family's Catholic. My sister went through a drug addiction a couple years ago. And so a lot of people are in our family are just grateful that she's like alive and, you know, she's still here with us. But since then, she started dating another girl and has recently engaged, and they're going to get married here probably next year. I kind of found out by one of my family members on Monday, and I've been kind of working through how I have that conversation with my sister, and my brother reached out to me this morning and was like, hey, you should probably give her a call. So I want to reach out. I love her. You know, I want to preserve the relationship. But she knows, like, I kind of disagree with it because she does live in another state. So when she does come into town, I have little kids, and I'll tell her, like, hey, we just need a boundary there. Like, we don't want to confuse the kids with hand-holding or any PDA. Mm-hmm. What's difficult and what my questions are is how do I, like, have that conversation, still maintain the relationship? What I'm thinking is basically tell her, you know, that I love her, that, you know, it would be much easier for me to just go along with everything, just like kind of most of the people are going just right along with it. But how do I still maintain that boundary and having grace through that?
5: When you say having grace, tell me what you mean by that, Mitch.
6: Yeah, so just one being empathetic to the situation. You know, she's like getting engaged. It should be like a happy moment for everyone, just like it was for me when I first got married.
5: Right.
6: But it's not right, you know. So how do I kind of navigate that essentially by being empathetic and but still holding that boundary?
5: Yeah. And it's not easy because you're dealing with people whom you love and you'd like to support her and be there for her, but obviously the situation means that you are going to have to choose one or the other. One would be your love for her, the other would be your convictions. And in this case, that obviously she's not going to be entering into a real marriage because two women cannot get married, two men cannot get married, even though the state may say so. It doesn't mean that it's a real marriage. And since you're a Catholic and you know the meaning of holy matrimony, you know that to go to something like this, much less to celebrate something like that, would be contrary to your faith in Jesus, right?
6: Right.
5: Yeah. So I would put it this way. There's no easy way to do it, but the cleanest way to do it would be to let her know, I love you, I care about you, I'll always care about you, but I can't be present at your wedding because you're not really going to be getting married in the eyes of God. And, you know, I don't say this to hurt you because I love you, but also because I love you, I need to be honest with you. That's how much I love you, is that I'm going to be honest with you. And even though it'll pain me that I can't be there, I can't be there. Now, what will her reaction be? She might blow up, she might cry, or she might, you know, hang up on you or turn away. Oh, there's no way to know until it happens, and you don't want it to happen in a, you know, in a rupture kind of way like that. But at the same time, if you want to be able to look back on this and say, even though it was difficult and it cost me something, as much as I tried to avoid that cost, if possible, I'm glad I did what I did because my conscience is clear. Or if you decide to go along to get along, you'll always look back with regret. And you'll say, well, you know, I compromised my belief for the sake of a human relationship, as important as that relationship is, but what that amounts to then is that you put that human relationship higher than your relationship with God, which obviously doesn't work if you're going to be a follower of Jesus. You know, what does he say? He says, you know, if a man loves his father and mother and others more than me, then he's not worthy of me. So it's not that we don't love our families. We do. We love our families. We cherish them. We want to be in peace and harmony with them. But sometimes the price that one has to pay to follow Jesus is I may have to part with a beloved friend or relative of mine because to stay there in that relationship would require me to violate my conscience and do something that I know Jesus doesn't want me to do. That's a form of martyrdom. Martyrdom from the Greek word that means witness and in some cases, a witness that sheds his blood for the sake of what he's witnessing to. So you're not being asked to shed your blood, but it would be a painful thing if she were to turn away from you. But that, to me, is the ultimate question. I'll leave it at that. I mean, which is more important in the Christian's life? His devotion to Jesus, his devotion to the Lord, or family relationships, as important as those are? I say our relationship with God has to come first. That's the way I approach it. What do you think, Benj?
6: Yeah, I agree. Yeah, and I think we're. I was just calling to kind of get some advice on how you put it, and I think we're both on the same page on that. So,
5: what do you think her likely response will be?
6: I think it'll just be very. She's when I set boundaries before, just her and her girlfriend being around the kids of like no PDA and stuff. It's just sad, you know, that she can't express herself and all that stuff. But so I anticipate that being the response from her. And then, yeah.
5: Is she your big sister or your little sister?
6: She's my little sister.
5: Yeah. So there is a kind of big brotherly relationship, hopefully, that you have with her. And I can understand why that it would hurt. But the other thing to remember always, this is a problem of her making, not yours. You are not at fault for this situation here. Now, often what happens is, you know, the person in your sister's role tries to make it everyone else's fault. The people who say, I can't go to the wedding, they're the bad guys. They're the ones with the problem. And that's not true, of course. But that could happen.
6: Yeah, and I don't foresee that happening, just because I've already been kind of clear with my family on like how I'm going to raise my kids and what things we will attend. So I kind of see that coming up a little bit, but ultimately I don't think anyone will be surprised, hopefully.
5: Yeah, they may say, well, there goes Mitch. Figures, but at the same time, if you're standing true to your principles, you're the one in the end who can look back with a clear conscience. And that's very important. Did you ever hear my story? I'll tell it briefly, but did you ever hear my story about a friend of mine who was gay? I mean, like, out there gay. And he invited Nancy and me to bring our kids to a Pride Day celebration at a park near us. Did you ever hear that story?
6: No, I did not hear that story, no.
5: I'll tell it to you very briefly, I promise. So I knew him in high school, and we were good friends before I ever discovered, or at least until he told me that he was homosexual. And for some strange reason, and I'm happy of it, our friendship continued, and it continued into adulthood, and, you know, I'm getting married and raising kids, and he's living his lifestyle. And so we're on two very different pathways in life, going in different directions. But we still maintained this friendship, you know, where we could every so often talk on the phone, how's your family, that kind of thing. Well, one day when Nancy and I had probably, I don't know, half a dozen kids, five, six kids, all of them, let's say, under the age of 10, and he wanted to do us a favor because he knew that we were a young, struggling, financially fairly desperate couple. And there was this big Pride celebration at a park 20 minutes from where we lived. And he called me up to say, hey, there's this big thing happening here, and it's going to have a lot of fun for the kids. There's going to be face painting. There's going to be balloons. There's going to be, you know, whatever. And it's all the free food you can eat. So hot dogs, hamburgers, popcorn, whatever. And it's all free. And I thought you might want to know about it. And, you know, he was actually in his own way doing something kind because he knew that we didn't have much money. So to get like a free meal for all of our kids was a nice thing. And I said to him, I said, you know, this is really thoughtful of you, but we can't do it. And there was this long pause. And he's like, well, why not? I said, because of, look, this is a Pride event. I don't want to have to explain to my 10-year-old son or my 5-year-old daughter, you know, Mommy, why are those two men kissing? Why are those two ladies kissing? I don't want them to see it. I don't want them to know about it. Eventually they will. But they're innocent right now. And if I were to take them to this event, as nice as the food would be, they would be seeing things that they're too young to see and too innocent to see, and I don't want that. So I thank you for that invitation, but no, we can't go. And he was offended by that. But I had to do that for the sake of my children, which is kind of what your situation you're in, like when your sister comes around, for the sake of your children, you have to shield them from that.
7: all the gifts we need, and we know.
6: Exactly.
5: So that's my story.
6: It's a good story. Yeah.
5: Yeah. Well, thank you. Appreciate that, Mitch. And I'm sure that you know you stand your ground. You do the right thing. What does Jesus say? He says, "Put first the kingdom of heaven, and all other things will be added unto you." So the way I interpret that, Mitch, among other ways, is if you put God first in everything, and by the way, don't look to me as a paragon of this, because I'm still learning this lesson myself. I'm still trying to emulate the good example of the saints. But I know what they say is true, and what Jesus says is true. If you put God first, everything just happens. It will fall into place. Everything will become ordered. But if you don't put God first, everything will be disordered and out of place and out of whack. And that's no fun. We're going to take a break. Thanks for the call, Mitch. We're going to take a break, and I'll be right back with more of your phone calls and plenty more of your emails right after this.
8: Ladies and gentlemen, pro-lifers are a people of persevering faith in God. Through prayer and fasting, we will bear any burden. We will endure any attack. We know that the cruel injustice of abortion need not be forever. We have hope, and we have just begun.
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10: Hello, this is Bishop Joe Hanifeld to the Diocese of Grand Island, Nebraska. 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O Mother of the Word Incarnate, despise not my petitions, but in thy mercy herein answer me. Amen.
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5: It's not actually me playing bass right there. Just FYI.
13: You wish.
5: In case you wondered. Yeah, I wish. Boy, do I wish I could play like that. But I can't. This is a note from Alicia, and she's in Haynesville, Illinois. She says, "Dear Patrick, thank you. Now whenever I listen to Labios Compartidos by Maná, I'm going to hear Tacos Compartidos instead." She's referring to a little clip that we played from the forthcoming Taco Tuesday album. She says, "I'll never be able to listen to that song again without giggling. Looking forward to the Taco Tuesday album. In the meanwhile, I'll just keep going with Keep Going, which is the album." And Alicia says she's originally from Guadalajara. That's cool. That's, you know what that's called, Cyrus? That's called building momentum.
13: I like it.
5: There we go. Here's a little slice for other.

0: It does sound like Manon, I must admit. No treats, no trade secrets given away here, though. Slide it a little later into the song. You'll hear a different part of it. A little later. A little later. A little further. Come on, man.
1: What do you want from me?
0: This actually could be Manon when you think about it. Okay, back this up a little bit, and let's let them hear this part. Back it up. There we go.

0: I could do this all day, but we have other things we need to do. Thank you, Alicia. This is a note from Julie. She's in Chicago. She says, regarding the Keep Going album, I don't have a cell phone, so I can't text for a link to the Keep Going album, but I would like to download it. Is there another way to get the link? She says, I'm an evangelical Christian. I will never change because I know why I believe what I believe, but I sure enjoy listening to your program. Thank you, Julie. Makes me happy, and I'm glad that you're listening. Thank you for that. And I have the answer to your question. Now, this is true for anybody, regardless of if you have a smartphone or not. You can always go to the show page. So you want to go to Relevant Radio. So jot this down, Julie, relevantradio.com/Patrick. Relevantradio.com/Patrick. When you get there, you're going to see a blue button. It's a pretty big one that says Join the Patrick Madrid Text Group. When you hit that, you'll just give us your info, and that would include mobile phone. You know what we need to, I just realized something, Cyrus. We need to, because in Julie's case, she doesn't have a cell phone. So what we need to do, I'm going to give you a task, Cyrus, if you would please follow up on this. Let's see if we can get an email version of this for people who don't have smartphones or cell phones in any case. So I'm afraid at the moment right now, Julie, if you go there, relevantradio.com/Patrick, click on the blue button that says join the text group. Currently, it offers an opportunity to do it through your mobile phone. But if you don't have a mobile number, try this. In fact, I'm going to try this right now. Cyrus, I'm going to do an experiment. You ready?
1: All right.
0: Okay, let's see what happens. I'm going to try to game this system here. Don't tell Father Rocky, okay? Don't tell him. I'm going to put in my email address instead of a phone number, and let's see if it'll take that. Typing. Okay, let's see what happens. Boom. Relevant Radio says success.
1: Really?
0: Yeah. So I didn't put a phone number in. The field asks for a phone number. I put my email address in. Now I'm going to go to my email and see. And there's nothing that's come in yet. Okay, so this is the $64,000 question. I don't know whether that will result in you getting an email. It might. But at the very least, if you put your name and your email address in there, it does accept it, which is a good first step. That's an interesting mystery. So that's what I would recommend. And so that.

0: your business or prepare to get winged.
1: Sounds painful. Why don't we circle back to Joe? So Charles in charge, if you could check in with Joe, we'll see what's up with him. In the meantime, let's go to Tiva in Phoenix. Hi, Tiva. Welcome.
2: Hello, Mr. Madrid. Hello, Sarah.
1: Hello.
2: Yes, hello. I'm the young lady who called you last year about not having a phone for all of my life.
1: I remember you. Yes, you were 16, as I recall. Is that right?
2: Yes, I was. Or, yeah, I think I was 16 at the time. Yeah, but now I'm 18, and I'm about to turn 19 in September, and I just wanted to call you to, you know, just catch you up on things.
1: Please do. I'm all ears.
2: Yes. So I completed high school, and I graduated from Regina Chaney Academy, the best school in the world.
1: Nice.
2: And then, yes, a homeschool hybrid. And then now I'm going off to Christendom College in just a few weeks.
1: I'm excited to hear that.
2: Yes, and I just got a phone yesterday, but it's a Wise phone, so I don't have any connection to the internet.
1: You.
2: And yes. And I got it through Charity Mobile and mentioned
1: you. I was just going to ask you that. So you went to charitymobile.com/Patrick, right?
2: Mm-hmm. We did.
1: Excellent.
2: Yes, my mom got it for me. Yeah.
1: So you have the Wise phone now. It looks just like a smartphone, but it's not, right?
2: Yes, exactly. And it doesn't have very much on it. It just has messages, phone, and then settings. Oh, and photos, too.
1: And I think you can text and call, and I think there's a map function, if I'm not mistaken, right?
2: There is, but you have to sign up for the Wise OS as well, and that's another plan.
1: I see.
2: So I'll probably be getting that, because my mom says I have a tendency to get lost in things, but we'll see what happens.
1: Well, I'm talking to you again now, maybe a year or so after the first time we spoke. I was very impressed with your demeanor, your poise, your very... well-spoken, and I think we talked a bit about your wonderful homeschool education and how free your life was from social media and all that stuff, right?
2: Yes, that is very true, and thank you so much for that. It meant so much to me to be able to call you then and to hear all of you guys afterwards. It was just so sweet, all of you, and I was so blessed. I've been so blessed by you and your show and by Mr. Cyrus as well. You both are so funny and have just been a light in my life. And I've learned so much at your knees over the radio. I've listened to you all my life, and my mom started listening to you when she first came back to the faith, and through you, we've come back and started living a more Catholic life. And now, where we are now, me going to Christendom and just going to Latin Mass and just becoming more and more Catholic over the years, it's all been because of you and your prayers and things.
1: Thank you, daughter.
2: Thank you.
1: Thank you, spiritual radio daughter. I'm touched that you would say so. Thank you for that. Would that make Cyrus your radio uncle? Something like that, right?
2: Yes, something like that, exactly. Yeah.
3: What are you going to school for?
2: I'm going to study the classics and theology. I love Latin. I took an advanced Latin class, a dual enrollment class with Veterum Sapientia Institute this past year with one of my friends, and we studied the Aeneid and had to translate, memorize, and scan. It's where we measure the meter of each line of the Aeneid.
1: Wow.
2: It was so cool. Yeah, it was awesome.
1: Wow.
2: I loved it.
1: And that was in high school, right?
2: Yes. Yeah, just last year.
1: Amazing.
2: It was so much fun. Yeah.
1: So and your Latin is good
2: call.
1: Then, right? You have a command of Latin, then, if you're reading the Aeneid in the original.
2: Parvam Latinam Vico.
1: Bonum est.
2: It's all right.
1: Bonum est, Puella.
2: Bene. Gracias.
1: Good for you. It'd be gracias tibi. But yeah, I get it. No, that's cool. That's really exciting. So I want to talk just for a minute about Christendom College. I'm guessing that you probably heard about it on Relevant Radio. What are your thoughts? Did you make a visit to the campus? Did you have a chance to tour and see everything?
2: Oh, yes. And I did hear it from Relevant Radio. And then a friend of mine also, one of his sisters goes there, and she's marvelous. Call out to the Marcies. They went to school with me, and they're just marvelous. But anyway, Christendom is awesome. We visited in the spring because I got to go to the Padre Pio competition in March. And it's just so beautiful there. And my friend Sean, he had said how when you go there, you just know how Catholic the campus is. You can

0: just feel it everywhere. And you don't really realize what he means until you're there. And that was how it was for me. I mean, everyone there, you know, is trying to become a saint, whether a student, a staff member, or a faculty member. And it's so inspiring. And just everything about Christendom is so good, true, and beautiful. I love them so much, and I was so happy to be able to call them my future college home.
1: I'm so excited for you. So you'll be starting classes then in a matter of weeks, right?
0: Yes, we leave. My family and I leave the 19th, and orientation day is 21st.
1: That's exciting. I'm really happy for you. Now, I must warn you. I have to tell you ahead of time. You ready for this, Tiva? Because you need to know.
0: Ready.
1: There are a lot of handsome, virile, athletic, intelligent Catholic young men who are going to be at Christendom College. FYI.
0: Yes, I know. I've seen some of them.
1: There are rugby players and scholars and sometimes both in one. But, so you're going to thrive, I'm quite sure, at Christendom College.
0: Thank you. Thank you, Mr. Madrid. That means a lot to me.
1: Thank you, daughter. Thank you. Thank you. Now, I only have one request, and that would be that when you get to Christendom College and you're enjoying the curriculum and Christ the King Chapel and all the wonderful things that are there, that from time to time, as the Spirit moves you, that you would check back in and just let us know how you're doing.
0: Oh, I will for sure. Of course.
1: Okay. I'm excited for you. Very happy for you, Tiva. Thank you. Uncle Cyrus, you got anything before Tiva has to go?
2: You know, we do have interns here in the summer. So
0: you do?
2: So if that's something you're interested in. Yeah,
1: I have an idea. I have an idea. Ask Molly to come in, because I know Molly is in the call screening booth right now. And come on in here, Molly. Come into where Cyrus is. And I'd like, Tiva, if you don't mind, Molly is one of our interns this summer, and she is halfway through college right now. But when Molly's ready to get on the mic, I'd like to introduce Tiva to Molly. And Molly, you could tell Tiva how it was for you to be an intern at Relevant Radio.
3: Yeah, so
1: there we
3: right
1: go.
3: Now I am having so much fun at screening calls. I get to talk to you all. So nice being on the other side of the glass to hear your voice this way. And I get to produce shows like the Drew Mariani show with awesome producers like Nick Centovich.
1: That's the only show that comes to mind, Molly?
3: And the Patrick Madrid show, but I haven't gotten to touch the buttons for that yet because Cyrus does a great job. I don't want to wreck the flow of everything. So.
1: Any words of wisdom for Tiva as she's embarking on college and maybe, who knows, thinking about being an intern at some point?
3: I would say don't be afraid to try new things. And don't be afraid to try new things. Go in fully with a full open heart, and don't let a bad day wreck anything. Just keep smiling and whistling through it.
1: I like that.
3: And keep going.
0: Thank
3: also,
0: you, Molly. Thank you. Yeah,
1: Molly. Any thoughts about that. What you what your experience has been like as an intern here?
3: Really uplifting. I am learning a lot from everybody, especially Cyrus, because he taught me to not stick in a mistake, and I've learned to overcome a lot of things, especially as a call screener, and overcoming the problems and moving through them. And it's been super, super uplifting, both for my faith life and for my friends, too, meeting new friends.
1: Indeed. You've done a great job, Molly, so thank you for everything. I know your time, you know, you still have more time here with us before you have to go back to college, but thank you for all the good that you've done while you've been here.
3: For sure, Patrick. Thanks so much.
1: Yeah, thank you. Well, Tiva, just a bug in your ear, maybe an internship at some point might be part of the picture for you.
0: Yes, that sounds wonderful. I'll have to talk to Mr. McFadden about that and my academic advisor, Dr. Beer.
1: Yes, please tell Mr. McFadden that Mr. Madrid says hello. He and I are friends.
0: I will.
1: And, I'm really happy for you. I'm really happy for you.
0: Thank you so much, Mr. Madrid. Thank you. Thank
1: You're
0: you.
1: Welcome. And do check in from time to time. We'd love to hear how the continuing adventures of Tiva from Phoenix, Arizona go. Thank you. Oh, that's great, Cyrus. That made my day.
2: She is wonderful. Yeah, I cannot wait to hear how her adventure continues.
1: Well, you know, we received the Instaurare magazine from Christendom College. I mean, doesn't everybody? I think everybody gets that. You can get it by going to christendom.edu and sign up for that. And it's a free magazine that comes out quarterly-ish, six times a year, something like that. Full color, and it's all about the school and the students and the professors and the things that they do. And Nancy and I have been, you know, very heartfelt, prayerful, devoted supporters for a long time. We love Christendom College. We love what they do. We have a lot of other great Catholic colleges in this country and universities. So in no way do I want anybody to feel slighted. We love them all, but I have a special relationship with Christendom College, and I'm so grateful to see the good that they do for students year after year after year. And one thing that really strikes me, Cyrus, I don't know if you're familiar with this, but they have a massive number of married vocations that come from the students, you know, students who went to school sometimes at the same time at Christendom College, but lots of Christendom grads over the years have gotten married and are having families, in some cases big families, and a lot of religious 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
3: 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Homeland Security Secretary Mark Wayne Mullen says the Trump administration has located 148,000 unaccounted for children who came into the United States illegally. According to the Epic Times, about 330,000 children remain missing. A report released last year by DHS's Office of Inspector General found that from fiscal year 2019 to 2023, nearly 500,000 unaccompanied minors crossed in the United States from Mexico and were transferred from ICE to the Department of Health and Human Services, where poor record keeping has made it difficult to track where the children are. Vice President J.D. Vance says the Fraud Task Force has identified hundreds of thousands of dollars in fraud since March.
4: That we have been able to identify $230 billion of fraud just since the Fraud Task Force was set up. And that's frankly, we've been able to stop $56 billion in fraudulent payments that would have otherwise gone to fraudsters rather than to the people who need them.
3: Vance urged Congress to codify certain anti-fraud actions taken by the administration to ensure that they remain in effect under future administrations. Pope Leo XIV will undertake an apostolic journey to Uruguay, Argentina, and Peru from November 6th through the 17th. The pontiff knows Peru very well, where he first arrived as a missionary in the 1980s, later serving as a bishop there and acquiring citizenship. The journey to Latin America will see the Pope visit 10 cities over 11 days. This will be his sixth international trip. Firefighters have established containment lines around the wildfires burning in the Spokane, Washington area. Officials say they reached between 5 and 13% containment and are making steady progress. Keeping you connected with the church and the world, this is listener-supported Relevant Radio.
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11: Welcome back. We'll be going straight to the phones in just a moment. First, though, I hope you heard the call from the soon-to-be college student, Kiva, from Phoenix, Arizona. A number of people are lighting up. This is a note that came in a moment ago from Karen in Minnesota. And Karen says, I want what she's having. What a bright light of a young woman. I couldn't stop smiling, listening to her and her excitement, joy and love of life shine through that phone. Job well done to her parents. I agree. God's grace and light are abundant in her. And that's referring to Kiva, the young lady who called a little while ago. And then this is a note came in also a few moments ago. This is from Angie, listening on the Relevant Radio app. She says, that young lady brought tears to my eyes. What a breath of fresh air and a blessing. There is hope for this world. I agree. A sweet young woman. She called, if you didn't hear the call, she called, what did she say, Cyrus, about a year ago, I guess?
12: That's right.
11: Yeah, and we were talking about, and she sort of blew everybody away by saying that she had never had a cell phone. She was maybe 17 at the time. I thought 16, but she's just turning 19, so it must have been 17-ish. And it was a memorable conversation, and she was kind enough to call back. But I'll tell you what I think, Cyrus. After the call from Kiva a few minutes ago, I have a feeling. What's that?
12: Tiva.
11: Oh, forgive me. Tiva. What am I saying? Tiva. Thank you, sir. Thank you, Uncle Cyrus. Tiva. T-E-E-V-A spells Tiva. And at least I think it's spelled that way. But I have a hunch. You want to hear my hunch, Cyrus?
12: I do.
11: This is my hypothesis. I have a hunch that after... Oh, that's right. It's Irish. And it's spelled... I mean, if you were to look at how it's spelled, T-A-O-I-M-H-A, you would not think, unless you were from Ireland, you wouldn't think Tiva. But that's how I guess it's pronounced. T-A-O-I-M-H-A. I'm not going to get it. Spells Tiva.
12: It does.
11: It does. Of course it does. But here, you want my hypothesis? You ready?
12: What do you got?
11: I have a feeling deep inside, oh yeah, that maybe more than a few Catholic parents who heard that phone call are going now to Christendom.edu to figure out how to get their son enrolled to be at Christendom College. To meet her.
12: You saw me doing that.
11: How do I get my kid into Christendom College fast?
12: How do I get my son to meet this young lady?
11: Well, we'll see what happens. You never know. 888-914-9149. Let's go to Joe now. We'll try again, Joe, in St. Paul, Minnesota. Good morning and welcome.
13: Good morning. Yeah, I wish I would have gone before Tiva. That's going to be a hard call to follow up on.
11: Wasn't she great?
13: Yeah. But, yeah, she was. Yeah. Patrick, I am a male that you've helped, not me in the past, but just us in the past, about kind of protecting our eyes and guarding our eyes. And but you said, you know, there's kind of like a way that you've described it that I just wish you could restate. It's something about kind of like you protect on a benign things, and then naturally you're strengthening your
11: custody
13: gaze
11: of the
13: and all
11: eyes.
13: That kind of stuff. So yes, so that's the first one that I could just ask for you to rehash. And then just real quickly, the second time you called, a caller called in a couple months ago who was asked to do a blessing over a person, and you offered them a biblical blessing.
11: Yeah.
13: That was, I think it was like Old Testament or something. I can't recall. But if you do recall that, that's the other kind of aspect of the call.
11: Sure.
13: Was that biblical blessing over someone, and then the guarding of the eyes.
11: Yeah, I do.
13: I'll leave it at that. Thank you.
11: Okay, so why don't we take them in order? So I think I'm pretty confident that what you're referring to is my comment a while back on a technique called custody of the eyes. And you basically have the essence of it. It's a way of training your will so that you won't look at a woman with lust. And this works for women, of course, looking at men with lust. But it's a simple technique, and boy, do I wish I had learned this when I was younger, but I eventually learned it, and here's what it is. Is you practice by, as you're out and about, driving, walking, wherever you may be, and something comes into your field of vision, school bus, tree, whatever, it doesn't matter. And naturally, we're always looking around. Our heads are on a swivel. We're always sort of looking around at whatever we happen to see. But the technique is very simple, where you just say, you identify, okay, there's a school bus or a train or a building or a tree, and I'm not going to look at it. Not that there's anything wrong with that, but I'm not going to look at it as a way of training my will to not immediately glance over at something, even though what I'm looking at there is benign. And so that's it, in a nutshell. It's kind of like taking the stairs instead of the escalator, taking the stairs instead of the elevator, that when you do that, you're intensifying your will, you're training your senses to obey your intellect and your will. And so by doing this practice on insignificant things that have no bearing whatsoever in terms of morality, what happens is when a beautiful woman is walking in front of you, or there may be some other kind of thing that could inflame the imagination, not that we should turn away from, you know, God's children, but there are times when the temptation factor is certainly there. So custody of the eyes is a technique so that by practicing on these little things, you'll be in a much better situation to resist the temptation to ogle, if you know what I mean by that, Joe, right? You do know what I mean by that, right?
13: Yeah.
11: Okay, so that's it in a nutshell. That's the technique. Does that, do you need more than that, or does that give you what you're looking for?
13: No, I think that's it, Patrick. I appreciate you restating that. So,
11: yeah,
13: thanks
11: sure.
13: a lot.
11: Oh, you're welcome. And it's an important technique, you know, for everybody to be aware of. I mean, let's face it. God gave us eyes, and we see things with our eyes, don't we?
13: Yes.
11: So here's that prayer. It's from Hebrews 13, and it begins in verse 20. So it's actually verses 20 and 21. Now may the God of peace, who brought again from the dead our Lord Jesus, the great shepherd of the sheep, by the blood of the eternal covenant, equip you with everything good that you may do his will, working in you that which is pleasing in his sight, through Jesus Christ, to whom be glory forever and ever. Amen. Isn't that beautiful?
13: That's awesome. That's great. That is exact. Thank you. Hebrews 13, 20 to 21.
11: Right.
13: That is excellent.
11: All right. Well, thanks, Joe. Anything more?
13: Nope, that's all I have for you. Appreciate
11: right.
13: it. Thanks so
11: good
13: much.
11: Chat with you. Thank you. Let's go to Arcadia now in Atwater, California. Good morning, Arcadia.
14: Okay. Love you. And
11: also love you too.
12: Oh, that was nice.
14: So much confusion. Love you, I really have a what are you doing,
11: but you need I'm just doing a radio show. Just hanging out. In light of all how are you doing, Arcadia? All good?
14: Oh.
12: Surprise, yeah. You're on the air.
11: You're the first the caller line. Today to tell me that you love me. So thank you for that.
14: Yeah, I do actually. Yes, I'm sorry. I was on the phone with my son on the other line. And anyway, good morning.
11: Good morning. Good to have you here.
14: So, yes, thank you. My question is about the Transfiguration, which is today. I have a customer. I'm a hairstylist, million years, and she's a pastor at a hospital. But she asked me, "How do we know actually that it was Moses and Elijah on the hill?" During the Transfiguration.
11: Mm-hmm. Well, because Peter, James, and John were there with Jesus, and any or all of them, I'm sure, try to imagine this. Imagine you just went up to the summit of what probably is Mount Tabor. It could have been another nearby mountain, but let's just say it's Mount Tabor. And you come down after seeing what they saw. Can you imagine not telling the other apostles what just happened?
14: Yes. Yes. I mean, that's what I was thinking as I was asking the question that finally hit me. I'm like, yes, this is why we have tradition and the passage of, I don't know, tradition, where you keep repeating what you saw, witnessing, and then going on to the next generation and so forth.
11: Yeah, exactly. That's a good point. So the way I approach the topic is, so Jesus went up to the top of the Mount of Transfiguration, and somehow, I don't know whether infused knowledge was something given to Peter, James, and John. It might have been infused knowledge. It might have been, in some way, it was revealed to them clearly that the personages that they were seeing were Moses and Elijah. Somehow they knew that. Did Jesus say, hey, check it out, there's Moses, there's Elijah?
14: Right.
11: Probably not, but they were given to know this by God. They come down from the mountain. Maybe Jesus didn't say anything, but I'm certain that Peter, James, and John told the other apostles. Can you believe what just happened to us? We saw Moses and Elijah.
14: Yeah.
11: So when Matthew wrote this down years later, he had received it directly from these three brother apostles who saw it.
14: Yes, were there to witness. They're very good. That's my conclusion, but I wanted a confirmation from you.
11: No problem. No problem at all.
14: Yeah.
11: I hope that's helpful.
14: Another question? Oh, very. Yes, totally answered everything. In the Bible, it says that Well, in the Old Testament, certain things we were not supposed to eat. Then the New Testament comes along and says everything we eat is blessed by God, is all good.
11: Yes.
14: And then I have some relatives that don't believe in eating shellfish or pork, you know, like the Jewish tradition. And I just wanted to repeat that. But I actually looked up some passages to do that. Do you have any insights on that?
11: Yeah, definitely. So that's part of the mitzvah. Those are the 613 ceremonial laws that were incumbent upon the Jews at the time of Moses and forward to the time of Christ. And they were very punctilious in their observation of these different ceremonial precepts. One of them, well, it was actually split into multiple different ones, but the summary would be certain foods were declared unclean. So we all think of pork, for example. That was certainly one. And then shellfish would be another. And there were kosher food laws that included things like you couldn't use certain dishes and pans and cups for one kind of food, like, let's say, that would have meat on it. You couldn't have the same dish used to put dairy on that dish. Very specific rules. So all of those things were abolished, they were fulfilled, more importantly, and therefore abrogated in Christ. So in Acts chapter 10, which I think would be a good place for you to take a look, you'll see that Simon Peter has a vision. So he's sleeping, and in a dream, we see, he sees rather, the heavens open, and this huge, like a tarp, comes down from heaven. And as it's being lowered down, he sees that on top of this gigantic tarp, there are all kinds of animals. So there are, you know, cows and whatever other animals, reptiles, birds, etc. And three times he sees this, or as he sees this rather, three times, a voice from heaven says, "Rise up, Peter, kill and eat. Rise up, Peter, kill and eat." Now that phrase, kill and eat, is referring to the slaughter of the animal for the purpose of food. And he says, "No, I've never eaten anything that is uncommon or that is common or unclean." So he knows that God is telling him this. He says, "No, Lord. Like, don't you know? You gave the commandment that we're not supposed to eat unclean animals." A second time, the voice says, "What God has cleansed, you must not call common." And we're told it happened three times. And then, after this had happened, St. Peter sees this big tarp with all the animals on it go back up into heaven, and that's the end of the vision. So, at first, he doesn't know, what does this mean exactly? But after prayer and consideration and reflection on it, he realizes this is God revealing to him that you no longer have to keep kosher. You no longer have to observe those dietary restrictions that were incumbent on the Israelites due to the ceremonial law of Moses. Now, that's where you see the revelation. Go five chapters later into Acts chapter 15, and this is where you see it come to fruition in the Council of Jerusalem, because they're there, the apostles and the various disciples and other followers of Jesus, they're there now to discuss this issue. Do you have to become, in essence, Jewish in order to become Christian? So for the men, you want to become a Christian, you want to be baptized, etc. Do you have to first be circumcised? Do you have to keep kosher? Do you have to avoid the impure animals, etc., etc., etc.? And all of this was sort of symbolized by the question of circumcision. That was like the umbrella issue under which all these other things would fall. And so in verse 7, we're told that Peter rises after they've been debating, and you know, some people say, yeah, you have to be circumcised to be a Christian, and there was strife, there was disagreement. Acts 15:7, Peter rises and says to them, "Brethren, you know that in the early days God made a choice among you that by my mouth the Gentiles should hear the word of the gospel and believe. And God, who knows the heart, spoke." He goes on to talk about how God, who knows the heart, spoke and bore witness to them, giving them the Holy Spirit, just as he did to us. And he made no distinction between us and them, but cleansed their hearts by faith. Now, he goes on to describe what happened. And he says, in essence, he explains to them, you don't have to be Jewish to be Christian anymore. You don't have to be circumcised. You certainly don't have to avoid unclean animals, etc. That's when the tide turned away from this question about Judaizing and having to do these things before you can become a Christian. So that question that you're asking about why did it change or when did it change or how did it change, it really traces back to what happened with St. Peter in Acts chapter 10 and then what happened in Acts chapter 15. I'll pause. Any thoughts?
14: Yes, I wrote it all down. I did. That's wonderful. And I remember from Catholic school these passages, but you know how long ago that was.
11: A long time ago. Boy, do I.
14: Yes. Yeah. Yes. Thank you so much, and you have a wonderful day.
11: Thank you, Arcadia. Very nice to chat with you. 888-914-9149. Let's go to Rose in Santa Ana, California. Good morning, Rose.
15: Good morning, Patrick. I have a question I've been wondering for about 58 years. If you, let's just say for an example, there's a mortal sin you committed 35 years ago, but you've been to confession, you know, dozens of times after that, and you are able to, God willing, get your anointing before you pass and your confession before you pass, why do you still, is that sin that you committed 35 years ago, is that something that you go to purgatory for? Or, I mean, how does that work?
11: Yeah. Purgatory.
15: Why are we still going to purgatory if you've confessed before you pass? That's my question.
11: That's a great question. So I'll give you the basic overview. Purgatory is not, and has nothing to do with the penalty that is due to sin. So whatever the sins may be in one's life, when you are forgiven of your sins, you're absolved in the sacrament of confession, the sins are wiped away, and the penalty for them has been paid for in full by Jesus, by his death on the cross. So that's the part to keep firmly in mind. Purgatory has nothing to do with paying the price or the penalty for sin. Only Jesus could do that, and he did. But sin has another dimension, and that's what we call the temporal effect due to sin. So a temporal effect could be, let's say, somebody commits a sin and winds up catching a sexually transmitted disease. Well, that's an effect that's caused by the sin. If that person goes to confession, truly sorry, is forgiven, absolved of the sin, Jesus pays the price for it, the eternal penalty. But the person still has an STD. So the effect of the sin doesn't go away when the sin is forgiven. Another analogy, let's say that you gossip about somebody and you commit the terrible sin of gossip and maybe detraction, and somebody loses a marriage or a job or his reputation or all three maybe as a result of your speaking in that way about that person, and you may be terribly sorry about it and go to confession and be forgiven, but that person's still out of a job. The person is still, you know, feeling the effects of it. So what we mean by purgatory is that those temporal effects due to sin and the restitution that justice requires. You break your neighbor's window, well, justice requires that you pay for the window because you broke it, right? So that's what purgatory is for. And when somebody like your, the question that you're asking me, somebody commits, well, basically all of us, you commit sins, serious sins, you're forgiven. Then when you die, what purgatory is for, as St. Paul describes it in 1 Corinthians chapter 3, beginning in verse 10, it's the place where whatever is remaining of those effects due to sin, he calls them wood, hay, and straw. And he says they're revealed by fire and they're burned away by fire. And he says this involves suffering. And he says that he will be saved, but only as though passing through fire. So purgatory is God's fiery love purifying the soul, purging away those remaining vestiges of those temporal effects due to sin, the scars, the wounds, the stains, if you want to use those analogies. Once those are all gone, then the soul is ready to see God face to face. And then the soul goes into the beatific vision.
15: Got it. All right. So the more sins, the longer you're in purgatory. Got it.
11: Okay. Well, yes and no. I'll just be brief on this. Let's say you have a million sins, okay, and they're all terrible, but you live a life of penance and good works and alms that have nothing to do directly with salvation per se, but they're the offsets for those temporal effects due to sin. You might not even go to purgatory at all if you live a holy and ascetical life in this life. Your purgatory time may be diminished to the point of nothing. This is also where the church's binding and loosing in the case of plenary indulgences or other indulgences come into play. That an indulgence is where the church looses you from the need to do penance for those effects of your sins. So you may receive a plenary indulgence on your deathbed, and that would wipe out entirely any need for purgatory by the mercy and grace of Jesus. So those are other aspects of it.
15: Oh, wow. Wow. Thank you.
11: You're welcome. That's a very good question. You're welcome.
15: Well, you have a good rest of the day. Bye-bye.
11: Thank you. So we will take a break, and we'll come right back to more of your phone calls. We have people holding on the phones right now. Thank you for your patience. If you want to be part of the action, just call 888-914-9149. 888-914-9149.

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6: Don't forget, today is the last day of the, and the final episode of the Six Foundations of Prayer on the Inner Life of Deacon Patrick Connolly. He's a cool guy. He grows a great mustache, I gotta tell you that. I mean, I'm in the mustache business, and I hold my own, but I think he's in a class above, let me say that. Anyway, Deacon Patrick Connolly and Monsignor Tom Richter at 11 a.m. Central. That's on the Inner Life program. 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This is Love. George Harrison, man. Miss that guy.
9: He's in love. Oh, wait, that's Ringo.
6: That's Ringo. That is probably one of my absolute favorite George Harrison songs of all time, bar none. That's off the Cloud Nine album, don't you know? Even better than that.
9: Those are good songs.
6: Yeah, my sweet Lord, yeah. Or He's So Fine, depending on which version you prefer. I don't hear He's So Fine in that one.
9: Harrison is my favorite Beatle.
6: Yeah, I can see it.
9: So I love Paul. John. John's, I mean, his singing's great, but they're
6: difficult personalities.
9: Difficult personalities, yeah. A good way to put it.
6: Yeah.
9: But George, he seemed all right. I mean, a little, he got lost, but.
6: Baptized Catholic.
9: Wow.
6: He and Paul were both baptized Catholic.
9: Oh, and just a beautiful soul. I mean, it seems like it anyway. I never met them.
6: I hope he made it. I really do. Can you imagine, you know, you finally get to heaven and the gates swing open and you're sauntering in and high-fiving everybody, and then you, that's George Harrison.
9: Tom Petty's like, hey, I want you to meet somebody.
6: Oh, man.
9: It's my buddy George.
6: You'll never guess who wrote me a note, Cyrus. And there's a reason I'm telling you this.
9: I think I see it great.
6: Yeah, it's,
9: oh, you love it when I'm wrong.
6: Well, I thought I was wrong, and I had to apologize. So Kiva wrote me a note. Thank you, Kiva. We just spoke 10 minutes ago, 15 minutes ago. And she says, I just want to follow up about my name. It is Irish, and it's spelled C-A-O-I-M-H-E. It's phonetically pronounced like Kiva. So, pausing, I was right. I was saying it the right way, but then I got corrected by you and somebody else, a very nice lady who works in the building.
10: Come on, man.
6: Who said, it's Tiva. And I thought, oh, my gosh, have I been saying it wrong? I thought it was Kiva. No, man, it's Tiva, I was told. So you heard it from her, Cyrus. It's Kiva, K-E-E-V-A-H. That's how it's pronounced.
9: I'm sorry.
6: Kiva. All right.
9: I'm sorry.
6: All right, Kiva. Well, thank you for setting the record straight. And thank you for pointing out Cyrus's egregious.
9: That's what you are really thanking her for. Yeah.
6: Yeah. Kiva. Don't forget.
11: Emotional damage.
6: Don't forget. C-A-O-I-M-H-E spells Kiva. Super simple. Let's go to David in Carlsbad, California. Hi, David. Thanks for your patience. Welcome.
12: Thank you, Patrick. Quick question. I've been going, started going over Proverbs with my daughter. She's 12. And, you know, when I used to read this as a young man, it was very easy for me to sort of just kind of take it, you know, at face value when it says, you know, my son, do not forsake my words, et cetera, because I always kind of pictured, okay, my heavenly father's teaching me and I'm, you know, learning all this wisdom. Now I'm reading through, you know, chapter by chapter, you know, with my daughter. And what I've been kind of doing is I kind of explained, you know, that I said, okay, this is a father talking to his son. But as I'm reading this to you, I'm going to interject also my daughter, you know, like in the text. I just want to just you know, crossing my T's and dotting my I's, just making sure, is that okay to do that?
6: Oh, yeah, absolutely. So I'm not a Hebrew scholar. I don't have Hebrew as one of my languages, but I do know how to read. And I can look at the interlinear and tell you that the word for son there in Hebrew is Ben. So, you know, whenever you see the word Ben in front of another name, that means son of that name. So it is a masculine noun. It does mean son. But I would say that it is the same as when we say mankind. It includes women, obviously. So when we speak as sort of that universal category of men, we're talking about men and women as a whole. So in the same way, I would propose that the word son, as it appears in Proverbs, does not mean merely actual male sons, but your children, male and female.
12: Okay, great. That helps out a lot. Just a quick second question. You know, most of the Proverbs are pretty straightforward, but then some of them are very specific to, like, you know, do not lie with an adulteress, do not, you know, do not commit adultery, you know, these, or do not go after the harlot, et cetera, et cetera.
6: Right.
12: You know, my daughter's 12, and I'm thinking,
6: Yeah, do you really want to have to explain that to her? Yeah. Well, you could do this.
12: I don't know if you have any thoughts.
6: Yeah, I do. So, I mean, naturally, you want to preserve your daughter's innocence, and she's probably still innocent enough that she may not even know about things like that. And I would rather keep it that way for as long as possible. You know, soon enough, she's going to understand the ways of the world. It's inevitable. But maybe if she asks you, what is a harlot? And, you know, you can maybe in an age-appropriate way either say, we'll get to that at some point, but not now. We'll talk about that
12: or
6: later.
12: Or someone who just does a bad thing or something, you know, it's like, or something.
6: Yeah, you could. That could be a bit misleading because then she might think everybody's a harlot. Somebody steals a pack of gum, that, oh, look at that harlot stealing a pack of gum. But I do respect as the father, of course, you want to protect your daughter's innocence at all costs. So age appropriate seems to me to be the watchword.
12: Great. Thank you so much.
6: Yeah, you're welcome. Appreciate that. 888-914-9149. We've got a beautiful story here before we get to, let's do it now. And those who are holding on the phones, thank you for your patience. I'll come to your phone calls here in a minute. We have a beautiful story. I ran across this a couple of days ago, and it really struck me. And Cyrus, it kind of struck you the same way. Anthony Hopkins, the famous actor, he's been in a million things. I first saw him in Elephant Man back in the, what was it, late 70s, I guess.
9: Fantastic movie.
6: Yeah.
9: Just very powerful.
6: Very powerful movie, yes, Elephant Man. And so that Anthony Hopkins, he plays a young doctor at that time. But in any case, he's been in a million things. He's been in Zorro and, you know, huge actor. And I don't really need to say anything about him because you already know who he is. That guy, Anthony Hopkins. And I didn't know this. I don't think anybody knew this. But when he was a piano student, he was 26 years old. He was in university, and he was studying music. In 1964, he composed a song or a waltz called And the Waltz Goes On. This was this is his own composition, but then he went on to acting, and I don't know if he just left the piano and never bothered with music anymore. But anyway, his wife found the music that he never talked to her about. So like 47 years after the fact now, his wife Stella, she finds this music. So without Anthony Hopkins knowing it, she gives it to a Dutch violinist and conductor named André Rieu, R-I-E-U. He looked at it. He said, this is actually really great. So he took the piece that Anthony Hopkins wrote, that you're going to hear in just a moment here, as a 26-year-old piano student, and he turned it in. He did the arrangement for it with the flutes and the oboes and all the other orchestral arrangement for this song. And then going back, I don't know, 10, 12 years or so, his wife has Anthony Hopkins in the audience at a concert hall in Vienna to hear the conductor André Rieu and his orchestra, and he didn't realize they were going to play his song. Am I leaving anything out, Cyrus? This is amazing.
9: It's great. The music's wonderful, and I'll put a link in our show notes if you're interested in watching it for yourself.
6: So here is the piece is entitled And the Waltz Goes On. I wouldn't start it at the very beginning. I would start it a ways into it where it starts to pick up a little bit. Here it is. And imagine you're Anthony Hopkins. You haven't dealt with this piece of music you wrote in 47 years, and now you're seeing it performed in Vienna in a concert hall.

0: certain point comes where you have to address the grief. A lot of times with abortion, it happens decades down the road. I've been involved with retreats where every single person on the retreat was at least 30 years out from their abortion.
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2: Hello, this is Bishop Larry J. Kulik of the Diocese of Greensburg. Let us pray. Remember, O most gracious Virgin Mary, that never was it known that anyone who fled to thy protection, implored thy help, or sought thy intercession was left unaided. Inspired with this confidence, I fly to thee, O Virgin of Virgins, my mother. To thee do I come, before thee I stand, sinful and sorrowful. O Mother of the Word incarnate, despise not my petitions, but in thy mercy, hear and answer me. Amen.
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0: All right. We're going to go back to the phones now. The number again, 888-914-9149. We'll go to John next in Fallon, Nevada. Hello, John. Welcome.
9: John's in a he's in a wind tunnel.
0: Yeah. Or he's on the log ride at Knott's Berry Farm. Crank the music.
10: Hello?
0: Yeah, there we go. All right, John. Good morning. Are you like in a wind tunnel right now or what's up?
10: I'm driving, but I'm trying to turn my radio off. It won't shut up.
0: Oh, okay. Oh, we lost him. All right. Well, that happens. I think he was. I think his signal was not.
9: I don't know what happened there. He'll call back. Call back, John.
0: That's right. That's right. All right. 888-914-9149. Sometimes these things happen, but that's okay. We roll with the punches. And boy, did I like that Anthony Hopkins. Composition.
9: Sir Anthony Hopkins to you?
0: That's true. That is true. No, a talented guy.
9: He's there's hardly a better actor. The guy's amazing.
0: Yeah, he really is. I mean, and to have that gift to be able to compose beautiful music like that, really something. So, thank you, sir. 888-914-9149. This is from Anonymous in Providence. Now, Anonymous. A member of the I'm just trying to think, is this man or woman? Remained with them just a very short time. Yeah, okay. So I'm just going to read it straight as it is. I listened to your NFP question from Tuesday, and I have a follow-up question. The article you wrote provides grave reasons for avoiding pregnancy. Are valid reasons for using natural family planning, NFP, to avoid pregnancy simply to space out children with no grave reason? How long, months, years, is it okay to space out children by using NFP with no grave reasons. Does a couple have to space children out until the woman hits menopause, or can she use NFP once she has many children or is 40 years or older? Good questions. There, the church does not say with, for example, a number, like it must be X number of months or weeks or years. Well, it wouldn't be weeks, but let's say months or years. Church doesn't say that. The church gives us the principle, and I'll just lay it out. The principles, or actually multiple principles, the principle is, number one, that holy matrimony is ordered toward procreation. So the purpose of marriage, fundamentally, is to bring children into the world, to perpetuate the race, for example. Now that is the primary end or goal of marriage. Now there are secondary ends and tertiary ends. The secondary end, which is a close second, is the mutual love and the friendship of the spouses that is expressed in a unique way, in a particular way, through physical union. So this doesn't mean that that marital intimacy is solely for procreation, but it is primarily for procreation. That has to be clearly understood. And all the unmarried folk now that you're moving toward marriage and you're thinking about marriage and you're maybe in marriage prep, please understand that the world, of course, doesn't see marital intimacy this way, but the church does, God does, and you need to.

that I had written. It's called No, Natural Family Planning is Not Contraception. And this is over against some people who are, for some reason, extremely rigorous in their interpretation of the church's teaching. And they go beyond what the church says, and they assert that natural family planning, which is abstaining from the marriage act during the fertile times of the woman's cycle, but making use of it when the cycle is in the infertile time, they'll argue that that is contraceptive, and it's not. It is refraining from using the act as opposed to misusing the act by doing something contraceptive that would preclude the possibility of procreation. And if P doesn't do that, it's like fasting from food. So the question about grave reasons. Now, this is what's interesting, and this is a terminology issue, but I'd like to just touch upon this for a minute. The issue of grave reasons are often brought up, and I'll just read to you a section from this article. Some critics insist that natural family planning requires grave reasons, not merely serious or just ones, often citing selective translations of Pope Pius XII or early drafts of Paul VI's Humanae Vitae. Yet the official text of Humanae Vitae, number 16, refers to just reasons. And that's the formulation that you find in the Catechism, this paragraph 2368. Pope Pius XII's reference to grave reasons, which is a term that he uses once, and serious motives, a term he uses three times, in his 1951 address to midwives, it applies specifically to long-term or permanent avoidance of pregnancy. So the church's explicit endorsement of periodic continence, which is another way of talking about NFP, predates Vatican II by decades. And it goes back even to 1930 and before with Pope Pius XI, who, in his encyclical that came out that year, Casti Connubii, Chastity and Marriage, affirmed the lawfulness of marital relations during naturally infertile periods, provided no artificial means are used to frustrate procreation. Now, this gets to the heart of your question, because you're talking about what is the prescribed amount of time, and there is no prescribed amount of time. The church says that if you have sufficient just reasons, it doesn't require grave reasons, and the argument that it must be a grave reason has been debunked in articles that I linked to in this article of my own, like Angela Bonilla's article, Humanae Vitae, Grave Motives to Use a Good Translation, and another article by Thomas Stork, and this came out in Crisis Magazine, The Curious Controversy Over Natural Family Planning. That's from about 13 years ago. So I cite these articles, and I show how they show that the phrase grave is not really the right, or the grave reasons, rather, is not really the right terminology to use, because the church herself doesn't use that. So, back to your question, what if you're spacing children for 6 months or 3 months? That's where your prudential wisdom, your prudential decision by you, I mean you and your husband, or you and your wife, because I don't know whether you're writing to me or a man or a woman. That's where you have to use prudence. And that's where you have to say to yourselves, okay, we have three kids or four kids, what have you. We would like to space the next baby for maybe a year out, maybe 6 months out. You have the figure in mind. And you're going to use NFP as a way to avoid conception. And then the question is, then what is the reason for this? Is it just to catch a break? Okay, that can be a just reason if you're financially straining. If your wife's mental health or emotional health is suffering, maybe she had about a postpartum depression, perhaps. That's a just reason. Maybe you find that you're both so exhausted that you need a little bit of time to catch up and rebound before you have the next baby. That's a just reason. But let's say you want to space the kids out because you want to take a vacation. And, you know, if we want to go on this vacation, we don't want to do it when we have a baby. That's not a just reason.
was never submitted by President Roosevelt. Let's say you want a new car, or let's say your wife

wife has gotten back down to her ideal weight, and she's got her figure back the way she'd like it to be and the way you'd like it to be, and now it's there, and you're thinking, well, if we have another baby, that'll mess up that, so let's not have another baby for a year or two or three so she can keep her figure. That's not a just reason. So these are the principles that the church lays down for us so that you as the married couple can make the right decision without the church having to say 3 months but no more than that or 6 months but no more than that. The church doesn't do that. The church says you're adults and you need to call upon the grace of the Holy Spirit and to exercise your informed conscience, knowing what's right and what's wrong, and make your decisions accordingly. So if you realize that in the situation that you're describing, that the only real reason is you just want, you know, no kids or no new kids, at least for a time, I would say that doesn't rise to the level of a just reason. It's a reason, but not really a sufficient reason. Because then what happens is, as Pope John Paul II described it, then, without intending to, perhaps, you might nonetheless lapse into that contraceptive mentality, which results in enjoying the pleasure of the act during those times of infertility and refraining from the act during the time of peak fertility. So, in other words, you're enjoying the pleasure of the act when the likelihood of conception is very low. You're not using contraception. But you're at the same time, though, without a just reason, you are actually accomplishing more or less the same result as if you were using contraception. Now, there is a distinction between the two that is important to keep in mind. But that danger of using NFP, I don't think that most couples do. I mean, this is only my own perception of it. But my perception of it is that most couples who are genuinely seeking to do the right thing and they're using NFP, my impression is that most of them are not doing it with a contraceptive mentality, but they do have just reasons. But I remember I was talking to a couple, now this is many years ago, so they've been married quite a long time and their children are all grown up now. But I remember talking to them at dinner. I was speaking at an event somewhere long ago, and they were seated next to me. This young couple, they had been married. Well, they had a newborn. And I think they had been married for, let's say, about, I don't know, a year. I'm sorry, 2 years, rather. And they had a newborn and a little, baby carrier. And as we were talking, they're telling me about how they met in college and they got married and all this. And then they told me, and I don't know, maybe they thought, wow, this guy is really easy to talk to, but before you know it, first day I'd ever met this couple, and, you know, she's telling me that, well, we used NFP on our honeymoon, and I put, like, my salad fork down. I said, what? She said, we used NFP on our honeymoon, and her husband's like, yeah, we sure did, and I couldn't help myself. I said, why? And they looked at me like, well, duh, isn't it obvious? And I said, you know, I don't understand that mentality. Why would you do that? This is your honeymoon, after all. And she said, well, we didn't want to have a baby. We didn't want to get pregnant. And the honeymoon happened to take place during, because, you know, she was charting and all that. So she knew that this is the time of fertility. And I'm thinking to myself, the whole point is to start having a family. You know, maybe God will give you a family right away, bless you with a child right away. But to go through your whole honeymoon abstaining doesn't make any sense to me. It still doesn't make any sense to me. And I remember the look on their faces was like they couldn't articulate. First of all, they thought that I was weird. Like, why would I say that it's weird to be on NFP during your honeymoon? But they also couldn't explain why they did that. That was the thing. They couldn't give me a reason. Not that they had to give me a reason. They didn't have to give me any reason at all. And it wasn't any of my business, but they brought it up to me. We're eating
dinner, and they brought it up. So, like, okay, well, I guess we'll talk about that if that's what you want to talk about. But this was the interesting thing, and I've never forgotten it. They were not able to give me a reason why they would do that, other than just, we don't want to have a baby right now. But isn't that the whole point of getting together and getting married? Now, happy ending here. They went on to have a really big family. So that first baby that was there at the table with us is, you know, the oldest brother of a, you know, big pack of brothers and sisters, you know, 8, 9 kids, whatever it was. So they were a fruitful, faithful, married Catholic couple. They wanted to do the right thing. But somewhere along the way, somebody told them that even on your honeymoon, you should practice NFP. And they, you know, they look back on it later, they realize, well, we didn't have to do that. There's no reason to do that. Let it rip, man. That's what I say. Let it rip. Let God's blessings start as early as He wants them to start. Maybe it'll take later. Maybe it'll take longer. For some people, it does. Maybe it'll happen right away. But regardless, you're married now. This is the point of marriage. Babies. First comes love, then comes marriage, then comes the wife pushing the baby carriage, we used to say on the playground back in the day. And that's what I

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3: 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The U.S. Department of Justice announced Wednesday that Connecticut Children's Medical Center has agreed to stop providing gender-affirming care to minors. The Epoch Times reports this is the third hospital to reach such an agreement with the DOJ as part of its nationwide investigation into the life-altering treatment of children. There are currently 2,800 wildfires burning across the nation. Half of those are considered critical, with 1,700 of those fires located in Oregon and Washington state. Around 1,500 firefighters are working 16-hour shifts in the Spokane area to hold back three wildfires, which have displaced over 60,000 people and destroyed hundreds of structures. Fire officials are hoping to make progress before the weekend, when forecasters are expecting hotter, drier conditions. A Hoboken home once owned by Frank Sinatra is up for sale. The 1940s brownstone is newly renovated and on the market for nearly $4 million. The listing says the duplex at 909 Hudson Street has nearly 12-foot tall ceilings on the parlor level, crown molding, and original paneling. Frank Sinatra was a native to Hoboken, growing up in a four-story tenement on Monroe Street and going on to purchase the four-bedroom, four-and-a-half bath on Hudson Street for his parents in the 1940s. Pope Leo is back at the Vatican today, making yesterday his first public audience since the end of June, where he continued his catechesis based on Vatican II.
4: Christian prayer is actually the work of the Holy Spirit within the church, and the prayer draws believers into Christ's own prayer to the Father. And he said that prayer is worth discovering in its true form.
3: Referring to the Vatican II documents, the pontiff said, "Prayer in the liturgy is God coming to his people." I'm Mary Graham for Relevant Radio News.
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8: 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Thus far in the series, we've covered four of the six foundations of prayer. On day one, we covered awakened faith and the heart. Yesterday, we covered getting God right and the cross. And today we cover the last two foundations, humility and purification. With us again is our spiritual director for the series, Monsignor Thomas Richter. Monsignor Richter is the pastor of Queen of Peace Church in Dickinson, North Dakota. Monsignor, I got to tell you, I've already heard from many listeners who have found this series to be inspiring and profound, so thank you for taking the time to be with us again today.
9: Well, praise God. Thank you. It's good to be with you and your listeners. Patrick, I've enjoyed it.
8: Yeah, very good. Well, I think we'll leave the summaries aside today, because I want to make sure that we get to spend enough time. And people can go back and listen again. Again, the place to go is relevantradio.com/innerlife, and they can listen to the previous days. But today we enter into the final two of these foundations of prayer. Before we get there, though, I have had a number of requests, and I just want you to reiterate a number of requests for this in book form. So I wanted to encourage you in that, Monsignor, but also to give us an idea. You said that this may indeed someday at least turn into a book, yeah?
9: Yes. Yeah, the editing process is going more slowly than I wanted, but this is a good impetus for me to make some phone calls and see if we can have a real timeline and where it goes from there. So, I'm hoping in the next, 12 months that we can get something printed and sold.
8: All right.
9: And I hope people buy millions of them.
8: Very good. Very good. Well, I am, again, grateful that you're with us today. Let's, without further ado, jump in. Foundation number 5, Monsignor?
9: Yeah. I'm going to reverse the order today, Patrick. So I want to cover humility before purification, if that's okay.
8: Sure, of course.
9: So the Catechism states this, that humility is the virtue by which a Christian, right? The Romans thought humility was a weakness, not a virtue. And so it's a real Christian virtue. The Catechism says the virtue by which a Christian acknowledges that God is the author, of all good. The virtue of humility, it's a virtue by which a Christian acknowledges that God is the author of all good and thus provides the foundation for turning to God in prayer. So humility is the virtue by which a Christian acknowledges that God is the author of all good and provides the foundation for turning to God in prayer. So humility is first and foremost not how I see myself. That's a secondary, that's a consequence. But humility is first and foremost how I see God, namely the source of all my good. So the person with humility has the lived experience, doesn't have to talk himself into it, but the lived experience that God is the one who has blessed me with all these goods. And so the truly humble person becomes humble by being aware of how good God is to me. They're humbled by the goodness of God. For the truly humble person, the more gifted and blessed he is, the more humble he becomes. By how good God is to him. And so humility acknowledges God is the source of my intelligence. He's the source of my health. He's the source of my dear family. He's the source of my vocation. He's the source of all these things. But what I want to focus on today, Patrick, with you and all your listeners, I think as one grows in humility, one becomes aware and acknowledges that God is the source of a much more fundamental good. And I think this is the secret to understanding Christian prayer, the prayer that's moved by the Holy Spirit. Namely, as one grows in humility, one comes to acknowledge that God is the source of all my good desires.
8: Okay.
9: The first place I encounter God, awakened faith happens by encountering God. The first place I encounter God is in my holy desires, my good desires. Namely, I'm not the source of them. They are the result of God stirring, God acting in me. God is the one who stirs these good desires in me. And so now I can come to understand prayer rightly, not in a pagan way, namely, I have desires, I bring them to God to try to get him to respond to them, but rather, God is acting, God is the one stirring these good desires in me, and then I bring them to him, turn and I'll hold them before him, and now he fulfills the desire that he stirred in me. And so I didn't get God to fulfill my desire. God got me to receive and let him fulfill the desire that he stirred in me from the beginning. This is the proper way of understanding prayer. So, for example, if we go back to Moses in Exodus 32, remember, Moses interceded for the people, show them mercy, Lord, do not smite the people of Israel, have mercy on them. And then it says God repented for what he did and what he was going to do and showed them mercy.
8: All right.
9: Now, the Christian way of understanding and interpreting that passage is this. God's heart was moved with profound mercy for his people. But he needed a heart to receive it, to be an instrument of it. And so he stirs Moses' heart to now bring this desire for mercy for the people of God to God. And now God has access to a heart to fulfill what he began in Moses' heart. As opposed to Moses having all this mercy for the people, getting God to be merciful in response.
8: Right.
9: Do you see the major difference?
8: I do. Oh, yes, of course.
9: So once one becomes humble enough to start acknowledging, oh my gosh, this desire to forgive this person isn't from me. This is God saying, I want to give you the forgiveness you need for this person.
10: He went away from there.
9: Just start holding that to me. Jesus, give me your forgiveness. Jesus, I want to forgive. Jesus, I want to forgive. And now I'm exercising the desire God stirred in me and thus receiving grace. I'm thus receiving the grace God wanted to give. And that's why he stirred this desire in me in the first place. St. Augustine has this powerful line, Patrick. He says this, the entire life of a Christian is the exercise of holy desire. The entire Christian life, or the entire life of a Christian, is the exercise of holy desire. Namely, acknowledging this desire, which is the activity of God, God signaling to me what he's laboring to give me.
10: To the Christ child.
9: That when I am aware of this holy desire, I'm now aware of what God is wanting to give. That's why he's making me want it. And now I exercise that in prayer. I don't get stuck in it. Dang it, how can I forgive? Why don't I have enough forgiveness? Boy, what am I going to do? No, but rather I now say, oh my gosh, the Lord is wanting to fill me with his forgiveness for this person that I need to forgive. And so I don't get stuck in it in my head alone, but rather I say, Jesus, increase my forgiveness. The analogy I've often used that is kind of fun, a little silly, but I find it to be very effective, is the analogy of a mom feeding her little toddler.
10: Give my life to Jesus.
9: Baby food or whatever, right? So mom pulls the jar of baby food out of the fridge, wants to give her little toddler something good, namely this food. So she has this desire to give her toddler a good thing. But this little toddler sees these blended whatever and knows that something that bad can't taste that good. So he says no. He says no, shakes his head. And so now what does she have to do? She has to stir in him a desire to receive what she's already trying to give. And so she does the little airplane trick.
8: I was going to say the airplane comes out, yep.
9: The choo-choo train, right?
8: Yeah.
9: Or if she's really desperate, she then tastes the baby food, right? Tastes it herself and says, mmm, to her little baby. Basically lies to him, acts like it tastes good, and then gets the baby to say, give me. Now, in the baby saying, give me, I want this, he didn't get mom to give. She just got him to receive what she was already giving.
10: And on the ninth day of that novena,
9: this is the proper understanding of Christian prayer.
10: He hears the voice.
9: And so when one, this whole virtue of humility, acknowledging this good desire in me, now provides the foundation for turning to God in prayer. I now bring to him the very desire he has stirred in me to receive what he's already giving, like this little baby. This brings wrath to the soul for one who's praying.
10: Shortly after, there's a bell ring.
9: That I'm not trying to get God to respond to me. He just got me to respond to him. By the first thing he does in the heart, stirring good desire. By the way, can I keep going or do we need a break?
8: We don't need a break. I've got lots of thoughts, but go ahead, Monsignor. Okay. I'd rather you talk than I.
9: No, go ahead.
8: Well, you know, one of the things that it just strikes me, we recently had in our mass readings, is this Syrophoenician woman who comes to Jesus and says, I help my daughter, and he seems to be rude to her. Doesn't
9: That's
8: he?
9: Right.
8: I mean, he seems to be,
9: That's
8: you know,
9: right.
8: It's so not right. First, he doesn't say anything to her. Then he says, I was only sent to the lost sheep and the children of Israel. Then he says, it's not right to take the food of the children and throw it to the dogs. And yet in all of this, I've become convinced in repeated just kind of going over this passage that Jesus is eliciting from her the great faith that he already knows is within her. And it seems to me that there's some parallel there with what you're saying.
9: You couldn't be more correct, yes. So one could see that Jesus, in how Jesus is relating to her, the Holy Spirit is only increasing her desire.
8: Right, yeah.
9: The Holy Spirit in her heart isn't making her have less confidence in Jesus, but more.
8: More, right.
9: And as she's continuing to exercise this desire, as she's continuing to bring it to the Lord, her desire grows and grows and grows so that she can receive the big grace, the great grace that the Lord wants to give to her and through her for her daughter. But you're exactly right, Patrick. That's the only way we can understand, interpret that passage in a Christian manner. That in the seeming, Jesus seemingly ignoring her, but only seemingly, he is in fact increasing her desire, increasing her capacity to receive the great gift of healing that Jesus wanted. Yes, that's exactly what St. Augustine says in his interpretation of that. And in my opinion, it's the only way we can interpret it, that as Jesus is acting this way outside of her, the Holy Spirit is stirring in her, no, Jesus is the one who heals. Don't give up.
10: If you have an opportunity today,
9: and so, and she's the only one, by the way, in the Gospel of Matthew that Jesus says has great faith. O woman, you of great faith.
10: And it's just a
9: and so, for all the listeners, if you want to grow in faith, the beautiful place where one grows in faith is in where your heart deeply desires this great good, this great grace from God, and it seems he doesn't care. It was seeming Jesus didn't care about her, but this is where great faith is demonstrated, and one just keeps holding up this desire that is from God, and I have confidence that he will fulfill it because it comes from him, and he doesn't mess with us.
10: And so she arrived there.
9: Lastly, in this regard, another example. I believe, by the way, Patrick, this is the secret to St. Teresa of Lisieux's little way.
8: Okay.
9: I think this is what she knows in her humility. She's the little one, and she has this gift of humility, recognizing God not only as the source of all these other goods, but first and foremost the source of holy desire. If you remember in her autobiography, Story of a Soul, she says this, I've always wanted to be a saint. Alas, I have, apparently they said that in 19th century French. Alas, I've never said that in my life. I have always noticed that when I compared myself to the saints, there's between them and me the same difference that exists between a mountain whose summit is lost in the clouds and the obscure grain of sand trampled underfoot by passersby. So here she has this desire to be a saint, but when she compares herself to saints, she seems so incapable of that, that it's impossible. Okay? But here's the key. She says, instead of becoming discouraged, I said to myself, God cannot inspire unrealizable desires. Instead of becoming discouraged, I said to myself, God cannot inspire unrealizable desires. In other words, St. Teresa of Lisieux has come to be aware and acknowledge that her desire to be a saint is God doing the airplane trick. God doing the choo-choo train. Not her trying to convince God of something, but God stirring her in her, trying to get her to have confidence in him in bringing this desire to him, and now expanding her capacity to receive all the graces she needs in order for that desire to be fulfilled and realized. I think it is absolutely profound, and it is the secret to Teresa of Lisieux's little way, and really the secret to the Christian life. Unless one becomes a little like a little child, one cannot enter the kingdom of heaven. This is what it's about. And I find it incredibly encouraging, right, that I'm encountering God wherever I'm experiencing a holy desire.
8: Yeah, it is encouraging. Yeah, but go ahead. Say more.
9: So, this now should give confidence to one in their prayer. But where I lack faith, These desires that seem so beyond me, if I lack faith, they only discourage me. Right? So she says, instead of becoming discouraged, this is from God. And he will realize this. I just got to bring it to him. So people who can get discouraged because, gosh, they've been trying to forgive this person for a long time, but they still get stuck. If they lack faith, they feel this, I need to forgive, and then they get curved in on themselves and only get sad about that. But the Lord says, no, this is the foundation for turning to God in prayer.
10: And we heard in the gospel how
9: Jesus, I give you my family. I give you this relationship. I give you my need to forgive, my desire to forgive. I give you permission to do what you wish.
10: The wicked are thrown away.
8: What you wish and when you wish as well, right?
9: Exactly.
8: Yeah.
10: That's where I am. That's where my life is.
9: Just to be thrown away. If one really gets convinced of this, then these holy desires become the content of one's prayer. They become this is the Holy Spirit in me. And now I simply acknowledge that and relate that desire to the Lord, giving him permission now to give me, like the little child saying, Mom, give me, opens him up to receive what the mother wants to pour in. This is a secret to and a foundation of prayer.
8: Yeah. And one of the things that it sparks in my mind, Monsignor, is I'm going back to 1 Corinthians 4, this is verse 7, where St. Paul asks, what do you possess that you have not received? And I've got to admit that every time I look at that, I do think about, well, obviously my life, my health, my breath, all these things are gifts from God. I've oftentimes thought about, you know, some of the material things that I have in my life that, yeah, of course, I need to attribute all of those as gifts from God, et cetera, my, and you, as you said, your calling, your job, your profession, all these things, your relationships, yes. But I don't know that I've ever thought before that even my desires, even my desires are a gift from God, the good and holy desires.
9: Yeah. And they need to be brought to God.
8: Yeah.
9: To go back to relationality. To go back to relationality.
8: Okay.
9: This one needs to be aware of the holy desire. But if one's not careful, one can get stuck in it. wanting to somehow figure out how I can make this happen. You can. And so one now relates this to the Lord as consistently, as honestly, as vulnerably, as sincerely as one can. And in a consistent, as consistent with a habitual disposition as possible. So, for example, right, when you read the gospel, it appears at least that Judas Iscariot, after he betrayed Jesus, there was a good desire in him. He went and gave back the 30 pieces of silver, right, and said, I have betrayed innocent blood.
8: Right. Mm-hmm.
9: And so he had this desire in him to regret that, and this desire, I suppose, to say, gosh, I wish I wouldn't have done that, right? But he didn't bring it to Jesus. He didn't bring it to God.
8: That's true.
9: Where you have a Peter, where you have St. Peter actually eventually bringing that to him in his sorrow, in his need for forgiveness. So, right, you could see in Judas this desire to be forgiven. I need forgiveness. I have done a very terrible thing, and I desire forgiveness. But he gave up on it. Instead of bringing that to God.
8: Right, in a sense, going back to a story that's made frequent appearances here throughout our time together, has been the parable of the prodigal son. In a sense, he's the younger son who, instead of returning to his father's house, just stays out there.
9: Right. You got it.
8: Yeah.
9: You got it.
8: Monsignor, again, we're up against a break now, so let's take a break. So many rich and good things. And I'll let our listeners know we will consider phone calls at the very least, 888-914-9149. If you're like me, I just love listening to Monsignor talk about these things and to inspire these thoughts, these holy thoughts within our hearts. So we trust that that's the Holy Spirit working in and through him. But if you'd like to give a call, or if you'd like to send an email, that may be even better. 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We'll be back after a short break. More with Monsignor Thomas Richter right after this.
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8: 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We've just been discussing humility, and I love the way that you frame that up, Monsignor, and just given us a lot to think about specifically with humility. But I believe I can already sense ways that this is leading into the sixth foundation, purification. Do you want to take us there now, or anything more to say about humility?
9: No, I think we can move on into purification right now, Patrick. If there's any callers, that would have something about the foundation of humility, we can take them if they call in. But in the meantime, sure. Let us begin the purification. So, for the heart that has an awakened faith, so a heart that has awakened faith has met someone, they're aware of God's presence in their life, His activity, they're relating their heart to Him, and so they don't just sit and think about things. God isn't just some idea, but He's a person whom they know loves Him, and so their heart relates to Him. They bring what transpires inside of them to Him, thoughts, feelings, and desires. They've tasted the goodness of the Lord, and they desire God. They've become convinced, God is my good. He is my joy. He is my love. He is my all. He is what my heart longs for. He is for whom I was made. So when one has been awakened to that, much of the work, much of God's work in prayer now becomes purification. The ordering of the desires, the healing of attachments, the purifying of loves. This is the work of God in prayer, purifying us. It's pain, there's some pain in it, but it's filled with this great being claimed by God. So if you remember at Pentecost, after Peter gives his first homily after Pentecost, it says the listeners were pierced to the heart.
8: Yeah,
9: their heart was pierced. It was purified. And they said, what should we do, brothers? So if we give God access, He will purify us with love. To receive love from God is to become purified more and more. You see that on a natural level. You can have a guy who, generally speaking, is kind of a knucklehead. I say that in great Christian charity. And then he has he and his wife had their first baby, and just the experience of all that joy and love that happens in the first child, it purifies the man, and he grows leaps and bounds in spiritual and human maturity like that. This is similar to what God does in prayer, so purification. Now, But at the same time, there's a pain in it. So let's go back to the Canaanite woman to whom you referred, Deacon.
8: Right.
9: That was painful for her.
8: Yeah, right.
9: But she was being purified. She was being purified for greater and greater faith. Her desire was increasing more and more. But there was a certain pain in it. So, it is of the greatest importance that we properly understand this purifying work of God in our hearts. Both in my own experience, personal experience, and in directing many souls, I've learned that there are few things in the spiritual life that are more commonly misunderstood than the purifying work of God. And I find many souls being harmed by a misunderstanding around this purifying of God. To explain, I must introduce two spiritual concepts, the dark night from the Carmelite tradition, St. John of the Cross, and spiritual desolation from the Ignatian tradition, St. Ignatius of Loyola.
8: Right.
9: So St. John of the Cross describes God's purifying work as the dark night. There are many stages in this process. It involves many things. I'm not going to address that. The only point that I wish to stress is that the dark night, according to the Carmelite tradition, is actively willed by God. It is the direct activity of God. And since it's the loving activity of God, it should be welcomed and received. If it is, then it bears the fruits of God: love, peace, joy, patience, kindness, the fruits of the Holy Spirit. If, in fact, God is purifying me and I'm surrendering to it and I'm embracing it and I'm listening to the thoughts that come from it and following the desires that come from it, then it bears the fruits of God. As Jesus states in John 15, I'm the true vine and my Father is the vine grower. He takes away every branch in me that does not bear fruit. And everyone that does, he prunes, he purifies, so that it bears more fruit. This pruning activity of God, which St. John of the Cross refers to as the dark night, can be painful, but it's the activity of God, and so it should be received in faith. That's one thing. Another important spirituality for St. Ignatius is what he calls spiritual desolation, which is also painful, but it's very different than the Carmelites' dark night. This is not the activity of God. Rather, spiritual desolation is the activity of the enemy. God allows it. God allows it, but he is not the one causing it. And he allows it only for us to reject it, to not believe it, to not receive it, not to follow it. This is crucial. So spiritual desolation, according to Ignatius, is the spiritual movement in the heart caused by personified evil. The source of spiritual desolation is the bad spirit. It does not bear the fruits of God, and in fact, it attacks them. So according to Ignatius, if one does not reject spiritual desolation, then love, peace, joy, patience, kindness is taken from the soul. And so spiritual desolation should never be received, never welcomed, never tolerated. It should always be rejected. Now, I understand this is kind of heady right now, and a little hyper-spiritual language, but let me put it to where it touches ground. St. John of the Cross provides a helpful image for us to understand purification. He likens the purifying activity of God to the process of a mother weaning her baby. It's the willed activity of her loving heart. But the lived experience of it for the child is painful. It's an active willing of the mother out of love, because she doesn't want her child showing up at college, you know, sucking a bottle. So she actively wills this that causes pain in the child. For months, the child has experienced great warmth, closeness, and nourishment from now, mom, but now he experiences her distancing herself from him. The heartfelt warmth, closeness, and nourishment that he once enjoyed has changed, and it's painful for him. But she's doing this for him to bear fruit, for him to grow. Okay? She weans him for his good, and he should trust her. This is what God does, according to John of the Cross, so that we are not physical adults who are still spiritual babies. The weaning process is painful, but it's good for us to mature and bear fruit so that our lives can bear the fruits of Christ, the fruits of the Holy Spirit. But now, this is not what St. Ignatius means when he speaks of spiritual desolation. To illustrate what is meant by spiritual desolation, I'll continue St. John of the Cross's analogy of a mother weaning her baby. Okay. But I have to introduce into this scene a jealous older brother. I hope John of the Cross and Ignatius aren't upset with me introducing this, but I need to introduce into the scene a jealous older brother. So let's imagine that during the weaning process, as the little one is going through the painful process of being weaned, the jealous older brother whispers into the little one's ear several times each day, "Mama's doing this because she doesn't care about you. This is happening because you're not loved. This is happening because you didn't eat your vegetables and now Mom is mad at you. This is happening because you're not wanted. This is bad for you. This is happening because you're a burden." This lying activity by the jealous older brother is what St. Ignatius means by spiritual desolation. It does not purify the heart of the little one, but makes it impure by causing it to lose confidence in the love of his mother. It does not give the heart life, but takes life from it. For the little one to receive the purification of the mother, he must not listen to the voice of the jealous older brother. He must reject it and cling to the truth of his lived experience that his mother loves me, that his mother cares for him. And so whatever she's doing, even though it's painful, I trust her. This is the key to receiving the purifying love of God, Deacon. So to go back, let's go back to the cross, right? God is giving himself where? In our need. Right? That's what we established yesterday. God is a giver, and he gives himself to us in our need. And that's where we receive him in faith. But there's also this other thing happening in that place of need. If we're simply have any sort of a awareness or attention, we can see that when we're in that place, so let's say we have anxiety, in that very, and we need God's peace. We need God to enter this anxiety and fill us with his peace. Also at that place of anxiety is this voice of the enemy. God doesn't care. God won't show up. Don't waste your time. And so the person who receives God, actively receives God in faith, has to also actively reject the activity of this other voice that comes at one when you're in a place of purification. Another good example of this, Deacon, in the scriptures is Peter walking on water. You remember that?
8: Yeah, okay.
9: In fact, we just had that a few days ago.
8: We did, yeah.
9: So Jesus comes to them, enters their darkness, enters their storm, and invites Jesus to come to him on the water, and he's receiving from Jesus there. What's in Jesus is in him. Peter can't walk on water, Jesus can. And so in order for Peter to walk on water, Jesus has to receive what's in, Peter has to receive what's in Jesus in him. But then there's also this storm. And it says when Peter focused on the storm and became frightened, he stopped receiving and sunk. So this storm is a nice analogy for this other thing that comes at us precisely where we're poor and little and in need of grace that comes to cause us to doubt God's care here and so give up on him in that place. Jesus in the Blessed Sacrament. This is the heart of what I wanted to share with the listeners about purification. So many people I talk to today will misunderstand spiritual desolation, this discouraging, this heavy movement in them as the dark night. It's not. God's activity of the dark night never causes us to lose confidence in God, never causes us to lose desire for God, never causes us to lose desire for prayer. That's spiritual desolation. My Savior, who with the Father and the God's purifying activity, like we see in the Canaanite woman, increases desire, fires the heart, makes the heart beg more. And we see that in Mother Teresa, in the what they call the darkness in her, all those, it only increased her desire for God, only increased her dependence on God, only made her go to God more. This is God's pruning activity, his purifying work in the heart.
8: I've heard it described, Monsignor, as the dark night being described as it's, you know, withholding of the consolations of God, that we might desire not his consolations, but the God of consolation.
9: That's right. That more and more will be purified of that. Right. While at the same time, being grateful for the consolation of God.
8: Sure. Yeah.
9: While at the same time not despising them.
8: Yeah.
9: But not reducing my longing and desire and turning and reaching out to God, only when in fact I have the consolation of God.
8: Mm-hmm. Exactly.
9: And thus it increases the capacity of the soul. It increases faith. It increases strength. Mm-hmm. Another example for the listeners, if you remember the rich young man, the rich young man who runs up to Jesus and says, "What must I do to inherit eternal life?"
8: Yeah. I tell you, Monsignor, let me jump in here, because again, we're pushing our limits for a break here. So let's take a break and let's come back to the rich young man right after this break. You're listening to Monsignor Thomas Richter and the Six Foundations of Prayer. The sixth foundation is what we're on right now, purification. So we're going to take a short break. We're going to come back and we'll jump right back in with the rich young man. Stay with us.
17: The only thing that doctors have to report are abortion pill cases, deaths. They don't have to report injuries. And so we don't even know how many women are being injured every year by these very, very strong chemical drugs.
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19: Hello, this is Bishop Terry LaValle of the Diocese of Ogdensburg. Let us pray. Remember, O most gracious Virgin Mary, that never was it known that anyone who fled to your protection, implored your help, or sought your intercession was left unaided. Inspired with this confidence, I fly unto you, O Virgin of Virgins, our Mother. To you do we come, before you we stand, sinful and sorrowful. O Mother of the Word incarnate, despise not our petition.

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5: 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Welcome back to The Inner Life. My name is Deacon Patrick Conley. My thanks to Nick Centovich, who's on producing the show for us today, and Tim Hine is on the phones for us, as well as to our spiritual director, Monsignor Thomas Richter of Queen of Peace Church in Dickinson, North Dakota, with us as our special spiritual director in this special three-part series on the six foundations of prayer, covering purification right now, the sixth and final foundation. And you were just about to explain the example of what we can learn from the rich young man, Monsignor. So back over to you.
6: Good, thank you. Yes, so the rich young man runs out, what must I do to inherit eternal life? And then Jesus takes him through the commandments. He says, I followed them from my youth. Then it says, Jesus looking at him, loved him, and said to him, you're lacking one thing. Sell what you have, give to the poor, and then come follow me. And it says that that statement, his face fell, and he went away sad, for he had many possessions. So this word of Jesus purifies him, pierces his heart, causes him pain. It causes him pain. Go sell what you have. And that was painful for the man's heart. But listen, Jesus' voice and the Holy Spirit isn't what made him sad about having Jesus in exchange for material possessions. That was the voice of the enemy. So Jesus pierces him, wants to claim him, come and you can have me. But this other thing says, hey, you know, if you let go of your material possessions and you go, you're going to have less. This is the voice of the jealous older brother in his heart. That Jesus's words never make our hearts sad about following him. Never make our hearts sad about doing some sacrifice for him. It's this other thing that happens. And so what must this rich young man do? He must stand before Jesus and say, there's something deeply wrong with my heart. I'm attached, and you need to free me, Lord. I actually love material things more than I love you. I want them more than I love you. And you need to purify me. You need to heal me. Or I'm going to leave you. This is the prayer of one who comes to be aware of God's purifying love and also aware of the voice of the enemy that tries to make me run from this rather than standing before God in faith, inviting this purifying work. The answer isn't for the rich young man to, you know, white knuckle it and say, okay, I got to do this, and then be resentful. No,
5: right.
6: The Lord wants to purify his heart so that his heart actually desires this. wants it

0: sees it as a great treasure. And so, ironically, Deacon, what must he do to inherit eternal life? He must relate his heart to Jesus.
1: Yeah.
0: He must relate his heart to the Lord and let the Lord work. If the Lord wants him to sell his material possessions, the Lord wants to give him the desire for that. And the Lord wants to free him what holds him back from that. But he has to resist going into this self-loathing and this sadness, knowing that's not from the Holy Spirit, and just standing before Jesus saying, I give you permission to do this in me. I give you permission to purify me. I give you permission to free me.
1: You know, one of the things that pops into my mind, Monsignor, is just examining my own life. There are some areas, even now, that I can see where I'm reluctant to give the Lord permission to work in these areas.
0: There you go.
1: Even if I'm not ready to turn it over to Him, maybe I can take one more step back and say, Lord, help me in my need to desire to turn this over to you.
0: You got it. Give me the desire to desire it.
1: Right, exactly. Yeah.
0: But I would also say, Deacon, when you say, but you're afraid to, I want to encourage you and your listeners for you to become aware that's not you. Someone else is making you afraid. Someone else is making you afraid. That's not just you. And for you to acknowledge this thing is making me afraid of letting God get his way. You know the source of that. And so for one to not just think that's me, but this is someone else. And so when I consent to that someone else, when I follow that fear, I'm now receiving from another heart. And I get sad, like the rich young man did. One last word, Deacon, before you cut me off. I just want to emphasize the importance of this point. The importance of the lived experience of the goodness of God in order for the heart to receive his purification. To go back to the child, if the child has experienced his mother as incredibly loving, incredibly caring, incredibly close, that child is going to be less likely to believe the lie of the jealous older brother. But if, in fact, that little child's experience of mom is that she sees him as a burden, she resents having to get up and nurse him, she is harsh with him, and so his lived experience of his mother isn't one of love and goodness and care and kindness, he's going to be more likely to believe the jealous older brother when the jealous older brother says, yeah, mom's doing this because she doesn't care about you. And so I'm holding, what I'm emphasizing is, in order for the heart to be generous and open wide for God's purification, it has to have the lived experience of his goodness first.
2: The devil will always do his best.
0: And so where we are afraid of opening up, the Lord wants to show us he's good, so we're not afraid of him.
2: Not because he loves you, hates you. Remember, when you do,
0: it is the experience of the goodness of God that leads the entire Christian life. It was only after God freed his people from slavery in Egypt did he give the commandments. He said, now see what I've done? I am out to free you. Here are these commandments. They're not to enslave you. They're coming from a God who is about freeing you. You don't need to be afraid of him. Well, I suppose it's time for you to kick me off the air.
1: Monsignor, I cannot thank you enough for this and being open to all the ways that God is using you and speaking through you in these six foundations of prayer. It's sad that it's coming to a close, but you've given us so much to meditate upon and contemplate. May we ask one more thing of you, which is a blessing as we close, please.
0: Certainly. And I simply ask one thing of you and your listeners. If you'd say a Hail Mary for me today, I'd be most grateful. Through the intercession of all the great saints, may Almighty God bless you, the Father, the Son, and the Holy Spirit. Amen.
1: Amen. Friends, go back and listen again. 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
1: From EWTN News Nightly in Washington, D.C., I'm Veronica Dudo with an EWTN News link. A Senate committee votes to hold Dr. Anthony Fauci in contempt of Congress after he repeatedly invoked the Fifth Amendment during a COVID-19 hearing last week. Republicans say his full pardon from President Biden removes that protection. The Justice Department will decide whether to pursue charges. A large cyclospora outbreak linked to lettuce now includes cases in 15 states. It's caused by a tiny parasite that can cause weeks of severe gastrointestinal symptoms. Health officials have linked the outbreak to lettuce sold at restaurants such as Taco Bell and some grocery stores. This morning, Pope Leo XIV paid a visit to Assisi in Italy. He met with thousands of young pilgrims who gathered to mark the 800th anniversary of St. Francis's death, who is the city's patron saint.
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3: Mm-hmm. Tell me more.
12: I see. I'm hearing what you're saying. I'm not sure that's exactly what you want to choose. I can't go with that. It's one option. What might be another? Are you sure that...
13: It was an incredible interview.
12: What?
13: You missed it.
12: We're on the air. Oh, I didn't even hear the music. I was just doing show prep. People say, well, you got to get in there to do show prep. I was doing show prep. I was doing lip stretches. Yesterday, I came on the air without doing any kind of show prep like that or lip stretches, and I pulled something. And I don't know if any of you noticed in the latter part of the calls on the program, I was a little more like this when I was talking because I stretched it pretty bad. And at my age, that happens. So you got to work it a little bit and say things like, I see. People say, are you retired? I go, no, I'm semi-retired. For example, somebody came in my office years ago about every 4 minutes. I would say, tell me more. Well, now I do that about every 8 minutes. Tell me more. Most of them just have a blank look. So that's semi-retired, not doing it as frequently as I used to. But here on the program, no therapy, no diagnosis, no stepping in another therapist's turf. We can educate, we can talk, you and I. I'll let you talk for a while, and then I'll interrupt. Yeah. Somebody said that to me in an email. Don't interrupt your callers. Well, you got to sometimes get to it. You got to find out where we're going with this. But I try not to interrupt. I try to listen attentively. You can't tell I'm listening attentively. All you hear is silence. But if you saw my face, you would see an interested look, an empathic look. The number, 877, you got that part, 877-573-7825, 877-57-EQUAL. That's the number to call to get onto the program with a question or a comment, a particular one or a generic one, something that has flummoxed you, something that you're wanting another thought on. Be glad to do that. Now, I noticed something yesterday. I was talking to Andrew Kruchek, my producer man, and Eric Dumont, my call screamer man. And I noticed I said something about the middle of the show where I said, well, we have open lines. And at that point, a number of calls quickly came in. And I got to thinking. Because people will say this. Very routinely, they will say, thank you for taking my call. And I want to say, well, I didn't take your call. Eric Dumont did. But I think they believe that if they don't call at a certain time, they're never going to get on. We have a ton of... we got 9 lines on this program. So you have all kinds of chances to get through, no matter when you call. We've had people call... sometimes we've had 2 or 3 calls with about 10 minutes left on the program. And I know what they're doing. They're taking advantage of my soft-hearted rule that says if you're on the phone at the end of the program, you can call back future programs and you're first up. Pretty twicky. But many people call at the very top of the program because they think, okay, I got to get on there. Yes, I invite you to do that, but you have pretty close to an equal chance whenever you call. We have a lot of lines, and we're open. And oftentimes what happens is people drop, but we don't know why they drop. I think the main reason is, I like to think the main reason is they have someplace to be. They pulled into the parking lot. Cell phone dropped. I'm a little worried that it's because, I've listened to this guy long enough. I think I'm going to go. So the number, 877-57-EQUAL. 877-57-EQUAL is the number to call to get onto the program. Got a whole bunch of stuff coming up. And I know it wouldn't seem like this, but I'm always reluctant to push my own stuff. Every 8 to 9 months I release another book. And I don't say too much about it on the air. Maybe one time, one program I'll say my most recent book is this. But that's it. I'm nervous about doing it. It's kinda like I never let my kids go to other people and ask them to buy candy bars so that they could do whatever they're going to do for their little league team or whatever it is. I said, hey, guys, I'll buy the candy bars. I don't want you to go to people and say, hey, give me money. And that's kind of what I feel like when I say, I'm doing this, I'm doing that. Now, my wife says, Ray, if it's something that you think could help somebody, then do it. You're not promoting yourself. I think there's a real danger in over-promotion. But there are a couple of things I've been talking about, and then there's another one coming up that's pretty big, and I have yet to announce it, but it concerns Father Larry Richards and I. And I know many of you love Father Larry. He is the most popular segment on Living Right with Dr. Ray. So at some point down the road here, we're going to talk about a venture that Father Larry and I are embarking upon and then going to invite a lot of people. But I probably should say something pretty soon because we're almost half full. All that said, 877-57-EQUAL is the number to call to get onto the program. Love to hear from you. Please, give me a call. I started playing softball when I was 20 or 21 years old. At that time, you did a lot of stuff outside. We didn't have computers. We didn't have video games. Pong, the video game, if many of you can remember Pong. It came out when I was in college. As a freshman at Case is when Pong came out. Played ball. So we did. We played ball. There were times in the summertime when I was in my late 20s that I practiced 6 days a week. I wasn't blessed with phenomenal talent, but I made the most of what I had through hard practices. Long about... I was 28. I think I was 28. I took over the coaching job of my team because we had gone through 2 or 3 coaches and they got too frustrated trying to corral guys. I took over coaching. I did that for decades. When you coach a softball team, you got to make in-game decisions. Things come up. You got to make a strategy. Here's a common scenario. We're ahead by 1 run. The other team is at bat It's the bottom of the seventh. In softball, that's the last inning. It's the bottom of the seventh. They're batting. There are two outs. They have runners on second and third. Now, a single most likely will score the man from second. Easily from third, but probably from second, and they would win. It's the bottom of the seventh. We don't get a chance to bat again. They would win by a run. Two outs, men on second and third. Their best hitter is coming to the plate. I signal from left field, which is where I used to play when I was young and fast, until I went to the mound and became the old guy on the mound. I signal to him, walk him. In other words, deliberately put him on first base. An intentional walk, it's called. He goes to first. Now, there are runners on first, second, and third. Now, those of you who are not familiar with softball, you might say, why would you put another guy on base? Because you're trying to get a force out. Now, I know some people say, what's a force out? Suffice it to say, putting him on first gives you a force out, meaning all you have to do is step on the bag before the runner gets there, either at home, at third, at second, or at first, and the game is over. If you have men on second and third, and let's say he hits a ground ball to the shortstop and the shortstop bobbles it, and he beats it out to first, the men on second and third don't have to run. They're not forced to run. So the move to make, of course, is to walk him, especially since he's such a great hitter. The guy behind him is Ofer, as it's called, and this is interesting. This is no offense to my dear priest friends, and I don't know where this phrase came from. So far, he's taken the collar. That means he's Ofer. He's batted four times. He hasn't got a hit. So we pitch to him. He promptly rockets a shot to left center, deep in the gap. Both runners score from second and third. The guy from first doesn't have to score. As soon as the winning run crosses the plate, game's over. We lose. Did I make the wrong move? We lost. Maybe I should have pitched to their best hitter. Maybe he would have flown out or popped up, hit a ground ball, and thrown out at first. We have the famous maybe on the front. I don't know. I'll have to ask him next time we play him. Did I make the wrong move? No. By all strategy, that was by far the smart move. Did it work out? No. Many people believe falsely that you'll see if you made the right move by how it works out. That's not necessarily true at all. You can make the right move. Morally speaking, you can make the right move. Raising your kids, deciding what to do when he's 19 and he's uncooperative, you can make the right move. Or the move you think is best given your judgment. And it blows up in your face. That doesn't mean you second guess the move. You say, at the time, I did what I thought was best. Matt Fred. Matt and I were doing a talk somewhere, and he's got that Australian accent. I think that just makes himself 15 IQ points higher. I got to work on it. Matt said, you have any regrets as a parent? And I said, no, I don't think so. And Matt says, how can you say that? You can't possibly think you are the perfect parent. I said, not at all, not even close. But it depends what you mean by regrets. Now, aren't I starting to sound like a shrink? By regrets, if you mean I kind of deliberately did something that I knew or suspected was not in my kid's best interest, but I did it anyway, that'd be a regret. But if you're saying, I had to make decisions based upon what I knew at that time, knowing that I couldn't see the future perfectly, then given all that, I can't say I have regrets. Well, Matt was still stunned. He was absolutely still stunned. I saw him a year or two later in the airport, and he said, I thought about what you said, and I understand it now. I wanted to say, that's because your kids are getting older, Matt. That's why. So don't ever fall into the trap of, in fact, if you make the right move, it's going to turn out well. I don't think Jesus ever made a wrong move. Do you? How did it turn out for him? 877-573-7825. Dr. Ray.
13: 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I think I have a solution. Just wait a second.
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12: 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Rose is calling from New York. By any other name, I'm still going to call her Rose. Thanks for calling, Rose.
19: Hi, Dr. Ray. I have a predicament. My husband found out he has...
12: Rose.
19: Comes with this.
12: Nobody ever calls me when they don't have a predicament.
19: True.
12: Okay, go ahead.
19: My husband found out he had heart trouble in March, and he took retirement but didn't tell me. And then in April, when he was so dizzy, he fell. I wanted to call an ambulance, and he was like, no, I'm fine. Well, he left the house. By the time he got himself to the hospital, he had 3 heart attacks and had to have stents put in. Yep.
12: How old is he, Rose?
19: He's continuing the lie.
12: How old is he, Rose?
19: He turned 60 right after the heart attacks, a few days after he had the heart attacks.
12: When you looked at your husband, did you think to yourself in the last few years, you know, I really don't like the way he lives, the way his weight is, whatever it is. He's a risk. Or did you say, no, this was completely out of the blue?
19: Thank you so much. Oh, no. He had work addiction, so I've been worried about him for about 20 years.
12: That's a long time to worry. Okay. So he decided to retire. He figured... And given that he had work addiction, why do you think he retired?
19: Oh, he didn't have a choice. His job wouldn't take him back because of the heart.
12: Oh.
19: And so they started his pension. Yep.
12: Oh. Did he want to retire? Yep.
19: But the doctor, no, because he's already talking about getting a job.
12: Okay. All right. Well, why do you think he didn't tell you he was taking retirement?
19: He said he wanted to settle everything first. I mean, he looked into funerals and everything.
12: Whoa!
19: But he's got a whole lot of things that have to get settled, and he needs help with it, and he refuses help. So he's got me at a loss. Like, I feel really helpless right now.
12: Well, has he always been this kind of, I'm a self-made man, I can handle it?
19: Yep. Yep.
12: So this is just, for him, this is a dramatic identity change. He probably figured he was young, strong, tough, he can handle it, and all of a sudden he finds himself with a heart damage.
19: Mm-hmm.
12: Oh, boy. But he won't.
19: And I don't know what to do.
12: Well, yeah, I wish I did, too. Have you confronted him? Have you said, why are you not telling me these things?
19: Well, that's it. Well, that's what he said. I just was trying to put everything in order. He even tried to hide the heart attack because he drove himself to the hospital.
12: That was really, really dumb. So,
19: yeah, I know.
12: So his attitude is, all of a sudden, he's thinking, I don't know how much longer I have. That seems to be the about face that he's done from 6 months ago when he thought he was going to work forever to now staring at the cliff.
19: Yep.
12: Uh-huh. Is he doing it? Okay. Let's look at it this way. Rose, is he doing it personally? In other words, is he saying, Rose, you don't have any business to know why I'm doing any of this? Or is he scared?
19: I'm thinking he's more scared, because if you ask him, he'll answer. But if you don't ask, he doesn't tell you.
12: he don't want to talk about it.
19: But he's always kind of been that kind of person.
12: You don't want to talk about it.
19: Yeah.
12: Is he raiding your retirement account? In other words, he's pulling it out so fast that in 2 years from now there won't be anything left?
19: No. It's a once-a-month check right now.
12: Okay.
19: But he's looking at it as, you know, he had to be helicoptered, and that was an expense. He's just looking at all the extra expenses medically, and I mean, I've done what I could.
12: Let me ask you this.
19: I've got antiques, and I'm willing to sell my antiques to help him, but he's, right now, I'm like, I mean, we have a house. I'm like, we have more than one house. I'm like, we should sell one of them. But he doesn't even want to do that until it's fixed up.
12: Let's look at it this way, Rose. Is whatever he's doing a threat to your financial well-being?
19: Yes, because that's what I'm worried about. If something happens to him, he's going to leave a big mess for me.
12: Rose, I'm lost here. What kind of a mess? If you're saying he's only taken one check out and he's looking to get another job, what kind of a mess is he leaving you in?
19: Credit cards. He's got four credit cards, like, up to the hilt.
12: Oh, okay. Now that is a mess. Okay. His explanation for that?
19: So that with the medical bills is a problem.
12: Well, you got no insurance?
19: Yeah, he's got insurance. But they still have, he's got like a $10,000 deductible.
12: All right. But still.
19: So we got payments for like the helicopter and.
12: Four credit cards maxed out. I mean, the average credit card's 15 to 20 to 25 grand ceiling. And you got four of them maxed out. That's a lot of money. And you're saying that's all medical?
19: No, he bought a lot of toys for himself over the years.
12: See, now we're getting to it.
19: and that was one of the things, because that was part of the work addiction too, because he said he liked nice things, you know.
12: All right. So this is a style, a pattern, and it's only shifted because he's got a new stressor in his life, which is his health.
3: So because of that, he's continuing to be, I guess as you describe it, financially irresponsible. Only now there's a new brick on the pile. Rose, if he's digging in his heels and he's not telling you, I don't know what to tell you. You can push him. You can say, look, I'm not going to let you do this to us. If something happens to you, I'm going to be buried in a hole. Now, are you going to leave me this way or not? I think he's got to know that this isn't just something you're going to say, oh, yeah, I wish he wouldn't do that. That, in fact, you're going to tell him, you can't bury me like this. And then see if you can move him. And if he looked at you and says, I'll handle it. I'll take care of it. I want to take care of all of it. Wow. You're running up against a cinder block wall here, my dear. And if that doesn't go anywhere, you're going to have to find a way to not be so fret-filled about this. Whew. Alrighty. Yikes. How's that for a psychology answer? Yikes.
20: What does the Eighth Commandment demand of us? The Catholic Catechism says this commandment forbids misrepresenting the truth in our relations with others. This derives from the vocation of holy people to bear witness to their God who is truth and who wills the truth. Offenses against the truth, either by word or deed, are fundamental infidelities to God and thus undermine the foundation of our covenant with Him. The Old Testament tells us God is the source of all truth. His word is truth, as is His law. Jesus Christ is the whole of God's truth made manifest. To follow Christ is to live in the spirit of truth, says the Catechism. Jesus taught His disciples the unequivocal nature of truth when He instructed them, "Let your yes be yes and your no be no. Anything more is from the evil one." This is Peggy Stanton, and this has been the Order of Malta's Minute with the Catechism.
21: Christ is the answer, with Father John Ricardo.
22: John chapter 11, verses 21 to 26. This is the story of Lazarus. Lazarus has died. Lazarus is one of his best friends. Just before this passage, we hear the news that Martha and Mary send word to Jesus that the one you love is sick. And the next line in the scripture is, "Now because Jesus loved Martha and Mary and Lazarus, he stayed where he was. His friend's in need, he can heal, they've seen him heal before, and yet somehow because he loves him, he stays, and Lazarus dies." And then Jesus shows up 3 days later and is greeted by Martha and Mary, who confront him with the words, "Lord, if you had been here, my brother would never have died." Rather applicable for many of us in our lives. We ask the Lord to do one thing because we're certain it is what we think is best, when in fact he has something which far surpasses what we ask for. The challenge is, in waiting for that to happen, we go through very trying times, which oftentimes makes us wonder, does he really care?
23: Thank you, James. Well, thanks.
3: Okay, a couple of announcements here. Shameless self-promotion. Good Lord permitting, August 18th and 19th, we will be down in Atlanta shooting 4 shows of Living Right with Dr. Ray. Actually, this isn't self-promotion. This is an invite. I've been saying multiple times here in the last, say, month or so, maybe more, how we would love to have you in the audience if you're in the Atlanta area. Or even if you love me and you drive from Arkansas. Show is August 18th and 19th. There's 4 of them, 2 each night, 5:30, 7:15. The audience is an absolutely integral part of the program. People in the audience, we interact. It is not you sit there and I just talk and you sit there and you look like you're interested and you try not to fall asleep. Nope. You ask questions. You play bits. You role play with me sometime if you wish. We have the kids there. Please bring the kids. Love having the kids in the audience. We have a psychologist there in case there's an emergency eruption, temper fit. If you go to thequestatlanta.com, there is the register right under the banner. Holy Spirit Catholic Church, I think it's northern part of Atlanta. August 18th and 19th, we got some decent numbers now, but you want to have at least 100 people
12: for each program. You got 100 people, the energy level is sky high. And, of course, makes it a lot more fun for everybody. If you want to come to both shows, you certainly can. You can come to all four if you want. Some people do. They have no life. No. But we feed you with some food in between. You know, we recognize that. We don't have loaves and fishes, but we probably have pizza or something. So you go to thequestatlanta.com. All right. I want to talk a little bit more about, let me give you the number too, because right now we have open lines. 877-573-7825. Right smack in the, a little past the middle of the program. So I certainly would want to hear from you. I had a family member tell my wife and I once, we had to make a very painful decision. And this decision affected certain family members. And one member said, well, we'll see if you did the right thing. By how it turns out. So for today's date, November 28th, we have now to paraphrase what I said with Matt Fradd. Depends what you mean by right thing. Six young girls and one boy. You could do the morally right thing, and you get persecuted for it. Of the first three, 17-year-old so that isn't turning out. Of course, it is if you believe our Lord, because he said, when you're persecuted because of me, rejoice and be glad. So you could say that that's the right outcome. But in our human thinking, we don't like a bad outcome. We don't like other people assaulting us verbally or however they assault us because we made a moral decision. We get attacked verbally, or we've had many calls in this program where the reason that the caller decides to make the decision they do is because it's based in their deepest held morals, and they risk a family member or members cutting off contact because of that. You know, not going to a same-sex attraction wedding, or not approving of a certain decision somebody has made. They didn't attack it. They just didn't celebrate it, and that was enough to get them persecuted. But from our Lord's perspective, they did the right thing. But to expect it to get good results in terms of social positive feedback, well, forget that. Now, if it's not a moral issue, let's say you're putting your house up for sale. And for today's feast day, you get an offer. We have Blessed James Thompson. It's around what you wanted. England. Now, James Thompson was so you take it. York and educated at Cardinal Allen's College. A couple months goes by, he was a day and you realize that friend. Had you held out, you could have got a better deal. Covert hiding Catholics during a period of persecution. Did you make a bad move? Pseudonym James Hudson. He was sent on his mission. Didn't get the price you wanted, and you might have gotten a better price if you'd have waited. But how can you know that? You decided. All things considered, this is what we're going to do. You could second guess about every decision you make if it doesn't work out the way you want. I remember I was about 34 when I finally severed my last connection with the mental health center in Lisbon. I had slowly reduced my hours as I took on more consulting and a few other career options. And I remember going home and telling my wife, well, honey, we got to hope the phone rings. I don't have any income backup. Now, at that time, I had some private practice and I had some consultantships, but they certainly weren't anything that you would say is a guaranteed income. Those consultantships could dry up. Did I make the right move? I don't know. Now, as it turned out, long term, I did. Certainly. I've been my own boss, well, with the exception of now getting on Catholic Radio now where I got 27 bosses. But for the longest time, I was my own boss and I set my own schedule.
1: patience, and dedication to church unity.
12: I didn't know when I first did that if it was going to be working out. I made the decision. There's something called a what if. What ifs generally point toward the future. What if this happens? What if we send him to college and he loses his faith? What if we finally make him leave the house at age 24 and he can't find a place to live? What if he falls in with a bad crowd? What if he gets depressed? What if he cuts ties with us? There's a what ifs all point to the future, but they point to the past also. What if I would have done X instead of Y? Well, you can't know because you didn't do Y. If X isn't turning out as you would hope, you can't say, well, why would it have turned out better? You don't know that. All you can say is, if we'd have done Y and followed it through, we would know for certain how it would have worked out. But other than that, since you didn't take Y, if your son goes to college and loses his faith, and you say, what if we would have sent him to a different college? Would he have lost his faith? Well, obviously, it depends upon which college you choose. But for the most part, if it's between two equally secular colleges, and he goes to college and loses his faith, and you say, well, what if we'd have had him go to the other college? Well, what if? You don't know. You can't know. He didn't go to the other college. But we have this propensity to second-guess ourselves. What-ifing backward is what I call it. 877-573-7825. 877-57-EQUAL. That's the number. We got time to take you on. Give me a call. This is Dr. Ray.

0: The Catholic Church teaches that Jesus Christ is literally and wholly present, body and blood, soul and divinity, under the appearances of bread and wine. St. John the Apostle records the John chapter 6 Bread of Life discourse, in which Jesus states that his flesh is true food and his blood true drink. Who better to understand John's writings and subsequent teachings than a disciple and student of John, St. Ignatius of Antioch? In his letter to the Smyrnians in 110 AD, Ignatius writes, "I have no taste for corruptible food, nor for the pleasures of this life. I desire the bread of God, which is the flesh of Jesus Christ. And for drink, I desire his blood, which is love incorruptible." The Catholic Church absolutely follows St. John and St. Ignatius in taking Jesus at his word. Examining the truths of the Catholic faith, this is faithforensics.org.
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2: This communion with Jesus and with one another, that being united to him and abiding in him, that is the indispensable condition for bearing fruit. That's why our Lord says back in John 15, verse 5, "Apart from me, you can do nothing." If you're not united to Christ, you're not going to do anything for him. So communion with Jesus, our Savior, focusing on him and getting to know him and be known by him, that is what makes it possible for us to bear fruit as Christians. And communion with others is the most magnificent fruit that the branches can give. That's one of the things that he's looking for from us, that we have a communion with one another, that we have a love and a concern. Does it mean we agree with one another? Not necessarily.
1: The people you know and trust are on EWTN. And it's a place where...

0: If you're reluctant to call with a personal question, you can always say, there's this person in our neighborhood. Not real sure about him. Seen him on the news. Okay, what do we got here? We got Aaron from Lincoln. Lincoln, Nebraska. That's Spirit Catholic Radio Turf. Hi, Aaron.
1: Yes.
2: Hello.
0: What you got going, sir?
1: So the one thing I've been struggling with, my wife has depression, anxiety, and there's been, I would say, multiple occasions. It happens typically weekly where she comes home from work and she just, that wall's just up where the no communication, doesn't want to talk. And I'm just really struggling. That's trying to figure out a way to break down that wall, communicate, and I'm just looking for some advice on that.
0: Is she that way with everybody or just you?
1: With everybody. She's very much an introvert, doesn't like to socialize, doesn't like to go out. So,
0: but she can navigate work.
1: She navigates work, yes.
0: Do you get a sense that she's comfortable at work and she likes going to work?
1: No, at times it varies from month to month, but at times she's like, I need to switch jobs or something like that. Oh. And I, a lot of times I just tell her to stick it out, keep doing what she's doing because it's just her background. And
0: do you get hit when you try to give her advice that implies you don't understand what I'm dealing with, you don't understand me, it's not helping me, you don't get it?
1: Yes, just because I don't have the same, like, issues mentally, like, not issues, but same feelings, maybe. I don't know the best word to say for that.
0: How long have you been married?
1: It's going to be, let's see, we're going on 11 years now.
0: Always been this way from the beginning?
1: Now, so.
0: Been this way from the beginning? She always struggled with depression, anxiety?
1: She's had it since high school, so it's, I think it has been brought more on in recent years. We have two kids, so that brings in another level of stress at times. So.
0: She's not willing to go talk to somebody, potentially look into medication or therapy. She's unwilling to do that?
1: No, she regularly talks to someone on medication. However, she does has to switch medication from time to time, and sometimes that adds another piece to it.
0: So she's under the care of someone?
1: Correct.
0: Okay. So how does she explain that she's not getting any better?
1: I'm not personally in those meetings. I don't go to those.
0: Does she explain it to you?
1: She doesn't like to talk about it as much, and okay, personally to me. So,
0: how does she mother the kids if she's struggling through depression and anxiety? How does that affect her motherhood?
1: At times, she isolates herself from us, so it does create a stress. She does have a favorite child, which then that puts another stress on the other child. So.
0: About the only thing I think you can do to get her to open up to you, Aaron, is to not give her advice because she doesn't want to hear it, because you don't understand, but to ask her questions. Things like, do you feel bad when you can't be the mom you want to be? What would you want to do about that? Your anxiety is so much, it's so bad that you feel you can't function, or that you can function, but it would just be unpleasant. In other words, you're trying to understand how she's gotten herself in this cycle, what it is that she's basically so miserable or discontent with life. Is it safe to say that?
1: Okay.
0: In other words, okay, so you've been married 11 years. This happened in high school. So this is something that you've seen over 15 years.
1: Yeah, it's just she pretty much like I knew about when we were dating, but I feel like it didn't take on a new level to after we had children. So.
0: That and she's in her mind, she's juggling a job and motherhood and kids, and she probably feels totally overwhelmed. And you could ask her about that. Do you feel totally overwhelmed by all this? Do you doubt your motherhood? Do you doubt that you can do both well, and therefore you just want to shut down? In other words, you're gonna. Hopefully, she will answer your questions about all this. Don't give advice. You've been giving her advice for a long time, and you already know how she reacts to it. So don't give her advice, but just attempt to say, I really want to get a good grip on what is happening with you, why you're discontent, what this depression is, where does the anxiety come from, why is this happening, what is it that one child is easier to relate to than the other child, do you feel guilty about that? I mean, you're just going to come up with questions, and if you don't know what to ask, Aaron, each of her answers will give you an opening for another question. It will.
1: Okay.
0: If she says something like, "Well, the people at work, I just try to ignore them because they're just a bunch of boo birds, and I don't want to get involved in their drama." All right. Okay, that's a good thing. So how do you stay away from their drama? Does that drama get to you? Or do you feel like you have to be pulled in, or they will exclude you? What do they do because of the drama toward you? In other words, you're coming across like, honey, I want to understand this. I just want to understand it. Maybe that'll soften her. Maybe that'll get her to open it up, as opposed to the dynamic you got going right now, which is, Aaron's going to tell me to do this, and Aaron's going to tell me to do that, and, you know, really, I don't want to hear it, and he doesn't understand because he doesn't deal with what I deal with. He's a different person. This stuff doesn't get to him, but it gets to me. So some of the advice he gives me, you know, it doesn't work, and I don't want to be nagged. Does that sound a little bit like her attitude?
1: It does a little bit, and then at times then I'm just like, okay, maybe I should not speak at all, and so then I'm silent for a while.
0: Well, yeah, because you're not speaking because she rejects your advice. She can't reject questions. The most she can say is, what are you doing? I don't want to answer all this. Okay, all right, I'll back off. But I just really kind of want to understand where you're at with all this. That's all. I just want to know. So whatever I can do to help. Oh, good luck, Aaron. This is Dr. Ray. I'll be back.
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0: Okay. Mark calling from Fargo wants to give me an update. Hi, Mark.
1: Hey, Dr. Ray. First, did I hear you call yourself Dr. Smarty Pants today or yesterday?
0: Oh, yeah. But I was quoting somebody else saying to me, okay, Mr. Dr. Smarty Pants. Yeah.
1: Oh, that's so you could be the runner-up this year for the Humility Award?
0: Oh, yeah. Oh, gosh, yeah. That's kind of self-deprecating humor.
1: Hey, I have a good update. Just brief background for those to catch up. I called you and told you I was dating a woman who is a good, virtuous woman. We have a virtuous relationship. We would like to get married at some point in the fullness of time, and she's not Catholic. And you suggested that I ask her some gentle questions. Would you be open to learning more about the Catholic faith? And she said she would. And we went to one of the good parishes here in the Diocese of Fargo. And there's something called, I think, the Order of Christian Initiation for Adults, which I learned, Dr. Ray, is not only for those who have made a decision to enter the faith, but for anyone who wants to learn more about the faith, Catholic or non-Catholic. And she and I have attended two sessions, and it is going wonderfully. And so I wanted to share that good news with you, and thank you.
0: Well, I have to tell you, you are the second person who has called me in the last, I believe, 8 months, who have said that your advice worked out. So that's pretty comforting to hear. I mean, you need that kind of ongoing affirmation. You know, every 6-8 months, somebody says, yeah, what you said was helpful. Okay.
1: Well, you know, three's a charm, so we still have time in 2026, so maybe you'll get a third one, Dr. Ray.
0: Whew, that is stretching it. That's getting kind of tight there, Mark. I'll do my best.
1: Okay, and before you let me go, and I am not trying to get off the phone, because I know you have callers who kind of drop you when they get bored or whatever. I am not that caller.
0: They drop me when I'm talking. Go ahead.
1: Well, that's because they're bored. Just kidding, Dr. Ray. Okay, so my question now is, how does a couple know when it's time for them to get married? And please don't say 6 months, 9 months, because that's very artificial.
0: It is.
1: Because someone can spend every day with someone. I mean,
0: that's true.
1: Waking hours. And then,
0: well, you don't ignore red flags, Mark. You don't ignore red flags.
1: Well, I'm not seeing, even though I am a little colorblind, Dr. Ray, I can see red, and I haven't seen any red flags, so I'm just going to be quiet and listen to you.
0: So, in fact, if things seem to be smoothly and you don't pick up on things that you'd say to yourself, oh, I didn't see that before, or what do I do if that continues, you don't see that, and you're older, that's a factor, too. When you're older, you can say that the time frame to get to know somebody who's more settled in their personality might be a little shorter. And in the end, you're stepping out kind of in faith to this person because, as you said, you can't totally know them. You can't know how they're going to react to all the stresses and strains that might come up in a marriage with in-laws and all of that. However, you do have to make that judgment, and I would say the best thing is time. Time and no red flags. Mark, I got to run. I got to get one more call in here. Thank you, sir. Okay, we got a grandma who didn't keep her mouth shut. Ha! And now she's in big trouble. Hi, Grandma. Grandma, are you there?
2: Yeah, I'm here, but I think we're not going to have enough time for my answer that I need.
0: Well, I'll tell you what, I got 2 minutes, and if we don't give you a little nugget, you call back, and you'll immediately be the first one up. Okay, so here's what I know. You told your son that his discipline was a little extreme because one of it was you can't go see your grandparents. And you said that was extreme, you didn't agree with it, and he now says, be quiet, and not only be quiet, but I don't want you in my life. Is that right?
2: Basically, he's distanced himself. But it wasn't, my grandson is 14. When this happened, he was 13. He went to live with his mom because they have shared custody, but now he went full-time to live with his mom about a year ago. Mm-hmm. So my son lost all, you know, rights to the decisions that my ex-daughter-in-law is making. Anyway, so he does see her parents, and he does see

0: my ex-husband and his wife. But he was trying to stop him from seeing me because I didn't agree with the way he was saying, well, you can't, his discipline was you can't see the grandma in Ohio.
1: Okay.
0: And I haven't seen him for 2 years.
1: Yeah.
0: He lives in another state. Yeah. And so I said, well, I'm not, that's not the way you discipline a child. You know, you're punishing me.
1: Well, you didn't anticipate that he would get that upset with you giving your opinion.
0: Right. But he said, no, I do give my opinion. I do tell the truth on how I feel about matters. And I you know, I think he's trying to just control his life and maybe control me. But I disobeyed, so to speak. And my grandson did come here for a week, and it was a wonderful, wonderful time together. But my son, I don't even know if he knows that. I think he does. But
1: well, I think your best move here is to talk with Mom. She's the one.
0: I have been.
1: Okay.
0: And she agreed to everything. Yeah.
1: Okay. Well, then you're okay.
0: Well, may I say something else? Years ago, he wanted, like when they first got divorced, he wanted me to have no contact with her. And I'm a people person. I always want to know both sides of the story. But I listened to him because I didn't want him mad at me. So now that I've been talking to her and make the arrangements for the flight schedule and everything, then I knew the whole story of what exactly happened.
1: You call me back, dear. We are totally out of time. But I think what you're tapping into is you've always had a strained relationship with your son. And it just, this isn't just a one-time anger on his part. He's been percolating. Call me back. This is Dr. Ray. Thank you for joining me. I appreciate it so very much. Walk with God.
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1: This is an EWTN Newslink. I'm Teresa Tomeo from Catholic Connection. The Holy Father urging the laity to pray the Liturgy of the Hours. During his general audience today, he said, "Bound to the Eucharist, whose light it prolongs, the liturgy sanctifies the time of our daily lives. In the morning, we begin the day with faith and gratitude. Midday, we ask for the strength to remain faithful amidst our labors. In the evening, once our work is done, vespers accompany the moment of sunset. And at night, we fall asleep, entrusting ourselves to God's peace. Each hour," he said, "is an act of hope." And astronomers believe a discarded SpaceX rocket has now crashed into the moon. The multi-Falcon 9 rocket projected to hit overnight, NASA says a collision will create an impact crater about 60 feet wide. For more news of the Catholic perspective, visit EWTNnews.com. I'm Teresa Tomeo, and Call to Communion with Dr. David Anders starts now.
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7: Hey, everybody. Welcome again to Call to Communion. We are live on this Thursday afternoon. 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And you're looking around, you know, why does the Catholic Church teach this, but then they teach this other thing over here? And my friend from work said, well, you know, that's not really what the Catholic... Well, how do you find out what the Catholic Church actually teaches? 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If you are indeed texting us today, please include your first name, your brief question, where you're listening, how you're listening. Message and data rates may apply. 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And Pedro Quiles, our producer today, Matt Kabinski handling phone screening, Ace McKay keeping a weather eye on social media. I'm Tom Price along with Dr. David Anders.
8: Tom, how are you today?
7: Doing great. How are you, sir?
8: Hanging in there, thank you.
7: Interesting, a text that came in from Joe listening to us on YouTube. Joe says, hello, hope you're well. Here's a question for you. Is it known what mountain Jesus and the disciples climbed in the reading of the Transfiguration?
8: Yeah.
7: Thanks. Great show. God bless.
8: Well, you know, I've never been to Jerusalem, and I don't know the geography of the Holy Land very well. Father Mitch Pacwa does. I feel fairly confident that if you took a pilgrimage over there, somebody would sell you a guided tour up the mountain. Right. I mean,
7: true.
8: So there are traditional locations that are associated with these events in the Gospels. How certain can we be of those identifications? It happened a long time ago.
7: It did. And I remember when Adrienne and I went to the Holy Land, which was, golly, several years now, we were just exhausted getting off the plane, and they said, oh, no, no rest. Here we go. And that was the first place we went.
8: Oh, wonderful.
7: Was the Mount of the Transfiguration,
8: right. Yeah.
7: and the church that was there. It was fantastic. If you're ready now, let's go to the phones at 833-288-EWTN. We're going to begin today with John in Virginia, listening on Sirius XM, channel 130. Hey, John, what's on your mind today?
9: Hey, how's it going? Thank you for taking my call.
7: Sure.
9: I was asking about the Transfiguration today, and specifically about Moses. And correct me if I'm wrong. I know the apostles, they said they saw Moses and Elijah on the mountaintop. And I didn't know, like, from what we know, do we know if Moses was a historical, like, a real person?
8: Yeah,
9: and
8: thanks.
9: Also... Is that okay? And then, like, okay. If he was or was not, was he just like, did they see the idea of him there?
8: Sure.
9: Instead of, like,
8: sure.
9: An actual person.
8: So, when it comes to what historians and archaeologists can discern about the ancient Near East, and you know how much literal trust can you pick in the historical narratives of the Old Testament? I mean, there's room for skepticism about, you know, how literally accurate to history is this, and how much of this is, you know, post-factual reconstruction to help Israel frame its national identity. And these kinds of questions are legitimate questions to ask from the historical point of view. The Catholic Church has always regarded the Bible as possessing multiple senses. There's a literal sense, there's a spiritual sense that subdivides into allegorical, anagogical, moral, and says the most important way to read the Bible is in the spiritual sense. And, you know, the church fathers would sometimes encounter passages that they thought were difficult, maybe not so much because of what the archaeology said, but there are things about the narrative that rendered them hard to take at face value. And when they did that, they would say, well, we should read this allegorically, right? That's the way you do it. You know, for a Catholic, the Bible is first and foremost a liturgical book that frames our life of Christian prayer. And you read it in the canonical sense, meaning you understand the individual text as belonging to a collection that have a coherence that's not evident merely from within the text, but is imposed from the outside by the church recognizing that they tell a common story about Jesus. And if you enter into that narrative, the narrative will affect you in ways that are aimed at uniting you to Christ and to his character and to the theological virtues of faith, hope, and charity. And so, in terms of how we use sacred scripture as Christians, as opposed to historians, we let the text speak to us what the text has to say. Now, you know, when it comes to the question of the Mount of Transfiguration, is the purpose of the account so that we could get, say, a police sketch artist's depiction of what Moses and Elijah looked like? You know, if I'm pressing the story at that level, is that really why the story is told? I don't think so. I mean, the most obvious implication of the text as it stands is that Moses and Elijah are the law and the prophets, rendered in personification, right? So the church says when you read the literal sense, the point of the literal sense of the text is limited to what the sacred author wanted to convey. And that's sometimes harder to get at than you would imagine. So if what the sacred author wanted to convey in Matthew 17 was, I'm really interested in giving you this stenographer's account of what happened on, you know, Wednesday AD 29 or whatever, well, that'd be the purpose for which you're to read it. But what if the author's purpose, stated purpose, is instead to orient you to a particular understanding of the Old Testament and its relationship to the person of Christ, and he does that by rendering the Old Testament in a literary figure, a type, if you will, of the characters of Moses and Elijah. If that's what he intends, that's what the literal sense of the text is, and that's the way we would take it. And you notice that I'm dodging the question of Moses' historicity, because there's just so much about that we can't know at the, say, the level of archaeology. So rather, as a Catholic, what I do with these texts is that's an interesting historical question that belongs in a college classroom someplace. It doesn't really belong in the Mass, right? Because we're using the text in a different way.
7: Exactly. John, thanks so much for your call, and glad you're listening to us in Virginia. 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
11: Here's a pro-choice argument that always makes me cringe. A fetus or embryo is not alive, it's just a clump of cells, and nobody really knows when life begins. What's your answer to that?
12: Sure. Whether or not something is alive is not a matter of philosophy or religion or politics or personal introspection. What is alive or living is a purely scientific question that science has fully settled, and it's spelled out in nearly every embryology and biology textbook used in just about every medical school the world over. There's overwhelming scientific consensus that from the moment of conception, an embryo fulfills all 8 criteria of biological life.
11: That's right. Criteria like the capacity for growth and metabolism, being responsive to stimuli, reproductive capacity, and homeostasis. So why don't we stick to the most basic scientific facts in this debate? Life begins at conception.
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7: 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A little bit later on most of these EWTN stations, it'll be Ave Maria in the afternoon with Dr. Marcus Peter. And today, he'll be talking about a new study that finds half of young American men are lonely, disconnected, and feel like failures. Well, Doug Barry, the author of First Line of Defense, The Catholic Man's Guide to Heroism, looks at how we can help them. That's at 5 p.m. Eastern on most of these EWTN radio stations. Here's a question now from Regina, who says, my 2-year-old grandchild has not been baptized because the parents don't have or know an acceptable godparent, let alone 2 who could be godparents. Is it acceptable for me or the parents to request an exception in writing to the pastor of the church they attend, which hopefully will allow an honor, or is there another recourse available?
8: Yeah, I would definitely approach the pastor.
7: Sure.
8: And I wouldn't like prejudge the outcome by saying, can we do this one specific thing? I'd rather write the pastor and say, look, we want to get the child baptized. We're not coming up with any godparents. Help us out here.
7: Yeah.
8: And he's happy to do it. He'll come up with an alternative for you.
7: Regina, thanks so much for your email. 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Here's one now from Daniel, listening on Sirius from British Columbia, Canada, specifically in Coldstream. Daniel says, I'm a new Catholic. C.S. Lewis has helped me understand a lot, but I can't get a hold of pride. Why is it okay for people to be proud? Isn't it proud? Let me rephrase this. There's a typo here. Isn't it okay for people to be proud of their children? Aren't we taking that glory from God when we ascribe it to us? Should we not say our children make us happy? Breaking down love into 4 helped a lot. Maybe there's something written about pride. Thanks. You guys are the best part of my day. Daniel in Canada.
8: Yeah, thank you. Well, the difficulty you're having here is that the English word pride has multiple senses.
7: Sure.
8: Right? And you're trying to press it into a univocal definition, and it's not univocal. So there is the feeling of gratitude for, say, your children's accomplishments that you have, and you naturally want them to excel, and you feel a great deal of satisfaction when they
7: sure.
8: do so. Hopefully, that feeling is proportionate.
7: Mm.
8: You know, like, I mean, if you run around telling everybody you have the greatest pianist in the world and he can't play chopsticks, you know, that's a good way to raise a narcissist, you know,
7: yeah.
8: telling him that he's more valuable than he actually is.
7: Yeah.
8: But you know, that sense of deep satisfaction that you have in the accomplishments of another and wanting them to succeed, that's appropriate. I mean, that's a good disposition to have. Pride really means an immoderate attachment to your own glory. You know, it's important to you that you be better at something than someone else, and that you want to wear that on your shirt sleeve. And that's really dangerous because, you know, when you have that disposition, you don't want to recognize your faults. You're insecure about your faults, and so you bury them and you hide them, and you're willfully ignorant about them, and then you don't get better. And, I mean, the archetype here would be the Pharisee in the parable who says, I thank thee, God, that I'm not like that tax collector.
7: Yeah.
8: He had blinders on that said, I'm a great guy and I'm doing anything I'm supposed to do. And he scapegoated the tax collector as, you know, his point of comparison. And he wasn't really evaluating himself honestly, and therefore he wasn't able to make moral progress.
7: Thanks so much for your email. If you'd like to send us an email for a future show, that address is ctc at EWTN.com, CTC at EWTN.com. Here's another one that we received from Kate in Michigan. She says, "Hi, Dr. Anders, I need your help since you are my wealth of information on Catholic teachings, dogmas, and doctrines. My daughter, who was baptized, confirmed, and raised in the Catholic faith, is not practicing her faith. She has no specific reason for it, but she's not adverse to it at all. Her fiancé was raised Methodist, but also not at all practicing his faith. I, the mom here, would definitely like for them to get married in the Catholic Church, which my daughter is okay with. Her question to me yesterday was this: does her fiancé have to convert to Catholicism before they could be married in the Catholic Church? So I am now posing the same question to you, Dr. Anders, since I'm not sure myself. Also, could you please, in addition, explain in detail the absolute importance and significance of a Catholic marriage, especially as a sacrament, because I'm definitely going to make my daughter listen directly to your explanation. Please help, and thanks so much for your continuing education and enlightening us in the Catholic faith. May God continue to bless you always." And that's from Kate.
8: Okay, thanks, Kate. I really appreciate the question. So your future son-in-law does not have to convert to Catholicism in order to be validly married in the Catholic Church. He doesn't have to. With respect to the second question, we need to draw some distinctions, because not all Catholic weddings are sacramental, and not all sacramental weddings are Catholic. However, all Catholics who have sacramental marriages will have had Catholic weddings, unless they have a specific dispensation for the bishop to do otherwise. I'll say that again. You can have a sacramental marriage that's not Catholic. You can have a valid Catholic marriage that's not sacramental. But if you have a valid Catholic sacramental marriage, it will have taken place in the Catholic Church, you know, with a few exceptions.
7: Yeah.
8: So here's how it shakes out. By definition, the marriage of two baptized people is automatically sacramental if it's valid. A valid marriage between two baptized people is always sacramental. That could be two baptized Presbyterians, two baptized Lutherans, could be a baptized Methodist and a baptized Catholic. Provided the individuals are baptized and they realize a valid marriage, it will be sacramental, we presume.
7: Okay.
8: If two Presbyterians want to get married and they're both baptized, they are not beholden to Catholic canon law. So they just get married according to the rites of their own church. If you are a Catholic, the church requires, as a matter of law, that you be married in front of a priest or a deacon or some representative of the church, presumably in a Catholic church, right, in the location of a church, because of the very close connection of marriage and family life to the church's very constitution and identity, and because of the close connection that the spouses should have to the sacraments to live their marriage vocation worthily. I've sometimes used this analogy on the air. Imagine if a priest came and said, "I can't wait to get ordained, and I'd like to get ordained at the top of Space Mountain at Disney World." I mean, you would think that's entirely inappropriate, because the order he's entering into is intimately linked to the Eucharist and the bishop, and therefore he should be ordained in the cathedral. Yes, but a Christian wedding is no less intimately connected to the church than the priest's ordination. It is an ecclesial order in the church. And so the church says, because of that, we require you to marry in front of a priest or deacon in the church. Now, if a Catholic marries an unbaptized person validly in the Catholic Church, they have a valid natural marriage and not a sacramental marriage. There is such a thing as a valid natural marriage. It just doesn't have the graces of a sacramental marriage. It's not immoral. It's good. It just doesn't have those graces. A sacramental marriage is one where your marriage, first of all, becomes a sign of Christ's union with the church. And more importantly for us, or maybe equally importantly, we receive sanctifying grace enabling us to live that vocation worthily. You want to have that grace. You want to have that grace.
7: Absolutely. Thanks so much for your text there. We do appreciate that. I know a guy who married a Catholic woman, and the guy was not a Catholic at the time. That was me.
8: Yeah, there you go.
7: That was me. 5 years later, became a Catholic.
8: And here you are.
7: And here we are. So let's go to Dan now. Dan is listening to us in Roanoke, Virginia, also on Sirius XM. Hey, Dan, what's on your mind today?
16: Well, hello. Quick question for you, maybe not so quick, but always a pleasure to speak with you, Dr. Anders, number one. But I'm kind of curious, when did it become, I guess, when did the change happen when the whole turn the other cheek become almost bashful or ashamed of becoming a Christian, if you will? So many religions, they're able to speak up and say how they feel, but if you say you're a Christian, you know, oh, well, and then they start saying something, and then it's like, oh, turn the other cheek, and it's okay, get slapped around, but that's not what it ever meant. And I'm just kind of curious, when did we change from being, hey, we're bold Christians, to, oh, I better be almost a closet Christian, almost certain that?
8: Yeah, thanks. I really appreciate the question. Well, you know, I don't think I would say that Christians or Catholics as a class are ashamed to speak publicly about their faith, or that they're necessarily overly timid. I mean, that definitely is a vice that someone could fall into.
7: Mm-hmm.
8: As to whether or not someone should answer an accusation publicly, I don't know that that's necessarily just a question of courage or timidity. It could be a question of prudence. You know, if I'm in a context where my words are not going to land, they're not going to be heard, and they might end up doing more harm than good, I might prudently decide to hold my tongue. Jesus did. Jesus often held his tongue. Mm-hmm. You know, he was before the Sanhedrin. He refused to open his mouth, didn't say a word.
7: Yeah.
8: You know? Not because he was timid, but he didn't want to waste his breath. Don't cast pearls before swine, he said. So that can be the case. Now, you know, with respect to the social dynamic you described, I mean, I think this is something that is intimately linked to the political phenomenon of Christendom and then later to Western colonialism, because Christian nations took on the political role that they did worldwide in the 19th century, and sometimes that didn't work out so well for colonized nations and so forth, and minority races and these sorts of things, that Christians are often blamed as a class for some of the social ills and outcome of that questionable period of human history. And Christians are not the only people that have ever persecuted injustices against minorities or other nations, and that's pretty much the history of humankind. But Christians wear a pretty big target on their back, first of all, because they proclaim the virtues of peacemaking and equality, and so if they fail to live up to them, that makes them, you know, if you practice a religion that teaches subjugation, well, I mean, like, you're not a hypocrite if you go subjugate somebody, you know? And so that sort of invites criticism, I think. You know, the other one is that historical Christendom, I think, just had such an outsized influence on human history and economy and demographics and national boundaries. You know, I've had a lot of Korean friends over my life, and you know, they're very nationalistic, they're very patriotic people. They love their country, and I mean, they're expats. They live over here. I've had Korean buddies that would take a road trip from Chicago to L.A. and then say, "What are you going to do? We're going to stop along the way and eat at all the Korean restaurants." You know, I mean, like, they really love their country and their cuisine and their culture. You know,
7: mm-hmm.
8: But one of the things they also are proud of is, he says, "You know, we've never beat up on anybody. We're always the short end of the stick. You know, we're getting beat up on by other people, but we never beat up on anybody, you know?" And I think a lot of nations and people groups fall into that category. They're like, you know, oh, we were not perfect, but, you know, we just don't have the scope and scale that some other society or civilization has had in order to wreak havoc. That's obviously going to invite a kind of maybe an imbalanced partiality towards perpetrators if they belong to one group versus another. Am I saying that's just? No, but it's at least understandable.
7: Dan, thanks so much for your call from Roanoke. Lines are open for you at 833-288-EWTN. For Call to Communion with Dr. David Anders, you can call or text 833-288-3986. We got a text from Tio of Southwest Houston, who says, "I observed in the Mass that Mass attendees remain standing until the priest has sat down, usually prior to the first reading after the opening prayers." That is correct, right?
8: Yeah, yeah.
7: That's the way to do
8: it. That's the way to do it.
7: All right. Here's another text that came in. No name on this one. "Is it true that a soul feels rejected when he or she is cremated, since they saw their body being destroyed in the process of cremation?"
8: That is not a doctrine of the Catholic faith. That is not a doctrine of the Catholic faith. In fact, the Church is pretty quiet about the sensory or phenomenal experience of the soul when separated from the body. It tells us some very specific things about particular judgment and purgatory, heaven, and hell. It doesn't teach that everybody gets an opportunity to turn around and look at their cremated remains or that they have any particular feelings about that one way or the other. I mean, that would be something more out of a Whoopi Goldberg, Patrick Swayze movie, I think, than out of the Catholic faith. And I mean, is it possible that the dead have feelings about the burial? I mean, I guess it's theoretically possible. I don't expect it to be likely, right, to be honest with you. And it's just something that the church doesn't have an opinion on, hasn't pronounced on.
7: While we're on the subject of cremation, a question that does occur from time to time is that in previous years, the Catholic Church kind of frowned on the whole practice of cremation, but that's not necessarily the case now.
8: That's true. The Church does allow cremation. It has a preference for burial. It has a preference for burial. Yeah. It states that preference, but cremation is allowed provided it's not for superstitious reasons.
7: Okay. Very good. Just wanted to get that out there because people are curious. Call to Communion here on EWTN. We are approaching the halfway point in the show. I can see the marching band lining up over there in the end zone. So as soon as they've been gone, then we will come back and do the second half of the show. Lines are open for you at 833-288 EWTN. I used to play in that marching band. Were you in the marching band, David?
8: I could neither march nor band.
7: I played the piccolo, and it was so bad. It was so bad. How can you be louder than 80 other musicians? Well, if maybe I was a blowhard, I don't know. But
8: I did sing in the choir, and I remember one time we did a choir concert at the school, and one of the teachers said, "Anders, I could really hear you," and I thought, well, that just means I don't know how to blend.
7: Got to blend. And lines are open for you at 833-288-EWTN. 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
8: Still time for some more phone calls here at EWTN's Call to Communion with Dr. David Anders. 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Let's go to Elizabeth now in Michigan, listening on the great Holy Family Radio. Hello, Elizabeth. What's on your mind today?
9: Hi there, Dr. Anders. Thank you so much for taking my call. I was speaking with Matt related to my thoughts related to valid marriages and also godparents.
8: Yes. So what is
9: wondering about where godparents are came into the picture in the Catholic Church?
10: Sure. Yes, so the godparent tradition evolved out of the earlier tradition of baptismal sponsors, which we still have. And we have records of there being baptismal sponsors from the 2nd century.
8: Wow.
10: And when you start getting back into the 2nd century, you can legitimately wonder if this isn't an apostolic practice, because that's pretty darn early, right?
8: Yeah.
10: And the rationale for a baptismal sponsor is that if somebody presents himself for baptism, they are taking on some serious obligations. And in the 2nd century, those obligations would have been felt much more seriously than they are today by many people. I mean, your life is on the line, buddy, you know. It was a big deal. And so the church actually didn't want to baptize people that they thought couldn't walk the walk. And so it was required that you have a Christian vouch for you that, yeah, you really are serious about taking on the obligations of the Christian life. That's the origin of the sponsor. Well, what do you do if the one being baptized is a week old? Right? Well, you can't really vouch that they're morally ready for this. But the idea of having somebody vouch for them continued, and so it evolved into the idea that, okay, I'm going to see that they're morally ready, and I'm going to be there to accompany them in their Christian nurture. And we have some legal references to godparents from the Justinian Code in the 6th century. That doesn't mean it started in the 6th century. It just means we have records of it in the 6th. So, I mean, infant baptism is a practice that goes back a long way, and you know, Augustine would write treatises about it in the 4th century. Tertullian objected to the practice, which means people were doing it. You don't object to something that people aren't doing. But that's where the thing comes from.
8: Okay, and you had a second question, right, Elizabeth?
9: Yes. It actually concerns valid marriages. So, An example being two Catholics or baptized Catholics meeting and marrying outside the faith, not practicing the faith, married by a notary public. What kind of marriage would that be?
10: Yeah, well, unless they had a specific dispensation from their bishop allowing it, which I doubt is the case, it would not be considered a valid marriage in the eyes of the Catholic Church. So it wouldn't be a kind of marriage. It'd be no marriage from the Church's point of view. I mean, the state would consider it a marriage, but the Church wouldn't. Here's the good news. If that's someone's situation and there's no other impediments, they just walk over to the Church and say, we want to convalidate our marriage vows, and lickety-split, you're validly married in the Catholic Church. It's not a big deal at all. Tom's done it. I've done it.
11: Yep.
10: You know, takes a few minutes in the afternoon and just a phone call to the church and you're settled. So that's your situation. Just call up the parish, say we need to convalidate our marriage, and go say your vows and you're done.
8: Elizabeth, thanks so much for your call from Michigan. Let's go now to Joseph in Texas, listening on the Great Guadalupe Radio Network. Hello, Joseph. What's on your mind today?
12: My question is in three parts and almost similar to the previous caller. Two baptized and practicing Catholics get married in a civil marriage. From what I heard, you said it's not a valid marriage in the church. But can those two Catholics receive Holy Communion because they are during marriage? That's one part. Now, the second part is they decided to get a church marriage. And they come to the church, and is that marriage just a blessed, or they get married again?
10: But yeah, thank you. I understand the question. Thank you so much. Let's do the second one first. So if you have a Catholic couple that obtain a civil marriage, but it wasn't in a Catholic church, and so it's not a valid marriage, and therefore they're not married. If they go to the Catholic Church and have their marriage convalidated, it goes from being not a marriage to being a valid Catholic marriage. And they should do that. I recommend that they do that. To the question, should they receive Holy Communion if they're in an invalid relationship that's not a marriage? If they have conjugal union with one another, they should not. Right? They should rectify this problem. They should go to the church and convalidate their marriage.
8: There you go. Joseph, thanks for checking in from Texas. Call to Communion here on EWTN. Still time for a few more phone calls. 833-288-EWTN. 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Got a text here from Vicki. This will break your heart. Vicki says, I am in my late 60s. I have lived with chronic Lyme disease support for 36 years. I am mostly homebound, which makes it very difficult for me to attend Mass in person. I go when I'm able and pray the Divine Mercy Chaplet every day. I also watch Mass on EWTN and make spiritual communion. I have accepted the limitations that I have in my life, and given my circumstances, is there anything more I should be doing to fulfill my Catholic obligations?
10: Yeah, thank you so much, and I'm so sorry for the cross that you've had to bear these many years. That's really difficult and very terrible. You know, our obligations to the Church are conditioned by our ability to fulfill them, and if you're not physically capable of attending Mass, then you are absolved from the Mass obligation. There are other precepts of the Church. You are supposed to confess your known mortal sins once a year. If you are physically capable of doing that, then I would say you should do that. You may not be physically capable, in which case you're excused. And you may not have any mortal sins that you're conscious of, in which case you'd be excused. But if you have a conscious of grave sin, you confess that at least once a year. If you're able to contribute in any way to the welfare of the Church, you know, even if you, like the widow in the gospel, if you have put in two mites, you have 2 cents you can throw in the parish coffers or towards the Catholic ministry or help for the poor. That's an obligation of the Church. And if you're not able to do that, again, you don't have to do it. You know, but it's really conditioned by your extent of ability. So that's what I have to say.
8: Vicki, thank you so much for your question, your text, and please know that we're praying for you, just as we pray for all of our listeners.
10: I should say, Tom, I can't remember. At what age does the obligation to fast, is that remitted?
8: You know, I think it's 65.
10: Okay, yeah, I think you're probably right. Is. So there are also the fasts of the church and the abstinence during the season of Lent.
8: Mm-hmm.
10: And if your health prevents you from being able to do that, again, you'd be excused. But if you're able to participate in the fasts and abstinence of Lenten practice, then I would do that as well.
8: Vicki, thanks again for listening to EWTN. Let's go now to Mark in Los Angeles. And let's see here. Mark is listening to us on Sirius XM, Channel 130. Hello, Mark. What's on your mind today?
11: My mother had passed away just a few days ago.
10: I'm so sorry.
11: Elderly mom. Yeah, I appreciate it. And she was very, she kept a pretty tight ship with, we definitely referred to her as the matriarch of our home. She's very, very much modeled her life after Mother Mary. And all her life, my dad had died back in 88, and she has kept the family. We're all grown up, but it's been a very tough week, regardless of age. Just want to give my siblings a little bit of an insight. I tried to give them some verses from the Bible through Paul and just what their beliefs. I mean, they're all Catholic. We all believe in the resurrection. But I think some of them will still have the doubting Thomas in them that, you know, where's life goes after death. And what does the Catholic Church say about that? And what does the Bible, biblically, I mean, whether it's Paul, Peter, John, that we can take to comfort, or even the early church, Father?
10: Yeah, thank you so much. I really appreciate the question. I'm so sorry for the loss of your mother. I really am. My heart goes out to you. You know, with respect to comforting your brothers, you know, I'd say the most important thing you can do is just to love them and to mourn with them and to celebrate your mom. You know, the quoting Bible verses at people who are faithful but who have doubts can be helpful or not, depending on where they are in their journey, you know. I mean, if you know what you're supposed to believe, but you have trouble believing it, having someone tell you this is what you're supposed to believe may not really help, you know. And I think it's okay to validate their doubts in the sense that this is natural, you know, to have questions and to struggle with this is not unusual. It's pretty normal human behavior. And the good news is, you can be Catholic and have problems. You know, you can be Catholic and struggle with elements of the faith. And death and suffering, I mean, these are places where our adherence to the faith really is tested. And, you know, we may have a very confident, happy-go-lucky faith, and then something happens to knock us off of our confidence, and we still get up and put one foot in front of the other, but it doesn't come as easily. And that's okay. That can actually be part of sanctification. And there are plenty of texts in the Psalms where the psalmist, you know, he's praying to God, he's confessing God, but he's also expressing his doubt in God and suffering for it. But in terms of passages that do talk about the hope of the next life, probably the most famous would be 1 Corinthians chapter 15, where Paul talks about the doctrine of the resurrection and explains what it'll be like. In 2 Corinthians chapter 5, Paul talks about his own life and how it's a matter of indifference to him whether he lives or dies, because if he dies, he'll be present with the Lord. So there are these texts in Scripture, and you can look at them if you want to.
8: Mark, is that helpful for you?
11: Yeah, I mean, First Corinthians 15 was really what I did. We're very much loving families, loving brothers, and we're not talking to each other about it, but obviously everybody's walking in their own faith the way they are. And I believe, I think the questions that they were asking is that, is mom with my dad? Is she in purgatory? You know, she didn't, she lived a model life. It's very religious. Maybe God gave her a pass or whatever. They were asking a lot of questions about that.
10: Well, you know, there's nothing wrong if you have personal knowledge of someone and you think they lived a life of heroic charity, in holding the private opinion that that person is in heaven. And that's how canonization of saints gets started. Someone who's well known to the community and renowned for a life of holiness dies, And then faithful Catholics begin to press for that person's canonization because they think that it's valid. They think that that guy went to heaven, or that gal. And then the church does the official investigation and sometimes concludes, yeah, you're right, that intuition is correct. So it's okay to start with that intuition. If you think, I really think mom's in heaven, you don't have to assume she's in purgatory. Now, it's still appropriate to pray for the repose of her soul and have masses said, because you don't know.
8: Yeah.
10: But if you want to begin with the presumption that she's in heaven, and you have good reason to think so, that's fine.
8: Our condolences again, Mark. Thanks so much for your phone call from L.A. It's called Communion here on EWTN. Tonight on The World Over with Raymond Arroyo, Nina Shea, director of the Center for Religious Freedom at the Hudson Institute, also human rights advocate Grace Jin Drexel, will discuss a couple of things. The recent release of Pastor Ezra Jin from prison in China, the ongoing incarceration of eight other Christians from the Zion Church, and the current state of the case of Catholic publisher and businessman Jimmy Lai. So do check that out tonight, 8 p.m. Eastern, on EWTN Radio and Television. It's The World Over with Raymond Arroyo. Always a powerful show. Here is Corey now in Oklahoma City, listening on the great Oklahoma Catholic Radio. Hey, Corey, what's on your mind today?
13: Hey, how's it going? So I've been studying a lot about the Eastern Church and really just the early church in general. And one of the questions I have is, you know, the Orthodox Church says that the West is, you know, essentially anathematized because of the filioque.
10: Yeah.
13: But the First Council of Constantinople, they didn't involve the West at all. So I know that they're using a council to say, to justify them essentially excommunicating the West, but aren't they guilty of the exact same thing?
10: Yeah, thanks. I really appreciate the question. So, you know, one thing about the Council of Constantinople, which concluded the, well, it didn't really conclude, but it was another big paragraph in the Arian controversy. It was mostly about the question of the divinity of Christ and the Spirit, but there was also a suggestion raised at the council that perhaps Constantinople should be considered the apostolic see, because it was the seat of the empire and Rome didn't have that position anymore. And so it was an explicit bid by Byzantine theologians to privilege Byzantium over Rome. And it got shot down. Right, the Ecumenical Eastern Council said no. Rome is the traditional apostolic see of Petrine supremacy. So I found that an interesting addendum to your question.
8: Yeah.
10: Now, you know, the way councils work in Catholic theology is it's not necessary for the Pope to be personally in attendance. It's necessary for the Pope to recognize the verdict after the fact, right? And Orthodoxy is posed with a difficulty regarding how do you acknowledge a valid council. Because everybody believes that there are spurious councils that weren't ecumenical that may have claimed to be. And the problem with an Orthodoxy is that you get different lists, right? I mean, there are three major families of Orthodox churches, the Byzantine Orthodox churches, you know, the Chalcedonian churches, that is to say, the Monophysite churches that reject Chalcedon, and then the Assyrian churches, the Nestorian churches, and all of them have different lists of what they think the ecumenical councils are. And you can't really get out of the circle, because what you do is just, well, you know, the councils are the ones that the church accepts. Okay, well, which church? Well, the one that accepts the ecumenical councils, you know? Like, you kind of have to get out of that circle to solve the logical problem there.
8: That's funny. Thank you so much, Jeff, for your phone call today. Corey in Oklahoma City. Called to Communion here on EWTN. Let's go to Daphne, Alabama. What a beautiful city that is. Mary Catherine listening on the EWTN app. Hey there, Mary Catherine. What's on your mind today?
14: Hey, Tom. Hi, Dr. Anders.
10: Hi.
14: Listen to you every day. I love you very much.
8: Thank you.
14: Thank you so much for the service you do for God's children. I am godmother to two of my four siblings. Children. One has lived out of the country for a long time, but we were never close, and definitely not now. But anyway, their children are grown. I'm in my mid-60s. Been a teacher of the faith for 25 years. The point is, I was not able, given access to. We were not close. We didn't grow up in a good family. The question is, what do you do when you, because I'm calling about an earlier call, concerning being a godparent, when you really have no access to your godchild because of the parents, one of which doesn't practice their faith, and the other, you just don't have a close relationship enough to even have a relationship with them.
8: Uh-huh.
10: Yeah. Well, you know, moral obligation only extends to the degree of possibility. If something is morally impossible to you, then it cannot be obligatory.
8: Yeah.
10: I mean, that makes just that's just evident, right? I can't be responsible for what I have no control over.
8: Mm-hmm.
10: And so you have to give yourself a pass on what you can't do. You can pray for your godchildren, which I'm sure you have. You can try to set a good Catholic example in the hopes that they might be aware of this in some kind of indirect way. You can have masses said for them. You know, you can try to be present to other members of the family in a positive way. You can remain open. You can be forgiving. I mean, these are all the things you can do that don't involve direct contact.
8: I was just thinking of our own situation. I believe we now have 13 godchildren.
10: That's a lot of godkids.
8: Well, it is. And we pray for all of them. But as to how many of them actually practice their faith, maybe three. But they all know where we're coming
10: That's
8: from.
10: Right.
8: They all know that we walk the walk, or we try to, every day. And just so happens that last week, when we were on vacation, one of those goddaughters, who does not follow the faith, went to Mass with us.
10: And they know where to find you.
8: They do indeed. Mary Catherine, we hope that's helpful for you. Thank you so much for your phone call. Call to Communion here on EWTN. Got an email from Jeff in Pittsburgh. He says, Dr. Anders, enjoy listening to your show. In follow-up to your response to the question about tattoos and piercings on the show, which was done, I think, the last week of July, does the Catholic Church have any stance regarding the marking of our bodies in such a way, especially if a person's body is almost completely full of tattoos? In other words, if a person's body is indeed a temple, does he or she have the freedom to mark it up however they want?
10: Okay, thanks. So, yeah, this is a sensitive topic, obviously.
8: Oh, yeah.
10: All right. To the best of my knowledge, there's nothing in the law of the church that prevents people from getting tattoos, and it certainly is not a barrier to ordination. Tom and I know people who are getting ordained who have tattoos, you know.
8: Who are very holy.
10: Who are holy, yeah. So, in more senses of the word than one. You know.
8: But I'm bummed.
10: Yep. You know, I always think it's possible to bring the question of prudential judgment to bear on any human act.

0: rule, but it might be the violation of the principle of prudence, and therefore it'd be contradictory to right reason, which is the rule of human acts. And it might be culpable in that particular individual's case for specific reasons when it wouldn't be problematic for somebody else. You know, if tattoos were to endanger your health, for example, and you willfully ignored that kind of advice and you went ahead and did it, you know, and did harm to yourself, and that'd be imprudent as well, and you could pass judgment on it like that. Whether those things should be a barrier to participation or ordination or ministry, I mean, the thing about tattoos is you kind of can't get rid of them.
1: Yeah.
0: And you can, people do stupid things when they're young and then they regret them. And the church says, well, you know, we have the confessional if there is a problem that you need to get rid of, and that's not going to be a barrier to, and we all bear the marks of sin in our bodies,
1: sure,
0: you know, in one way or the other. And I'm not saying there are sins, right? They may be perfectly innocuous. You might get, you know, might have the crucifix tattooed on your back or something, and that wouldn't be, you know, inappropriate. But, yeah, so that's what I have to say.
1: Jeff, thanks for your listening to us in Pittsburgh. Here's an anonymous text. My son is divorced. His ex-wife cheated on him throughout their marriage. When she was caught, my son tried to rebuild the marriage, but she never stopped her adulterous ways, and she is not sorry for her behavior. As a Catholic, is my son required to forgive her? He won't go to confession because he's still angry with her.
0: Yeah, thanks. I appreciate the question. So, forgiving her does not entail not being hurt.
1: Okay.
0: Forgiving her does not entail not having irascible emotions towards the injustice that was done towards him. I think that, you know, having a sort of irascible, aggressive response to an injustice is an appropriate response. I mean, he shouldn't be okay with what happened. That's
1: sure,
0: you know. It would entail, you know, I would be open to a certain kind, maybe not restoring marriage, but a certain kind of benevolence and union with this person, should it ever become morally possible. And union doesn't mean hanging out or talking or even having much of a relationship. It just means, you know, I'm not actively malicious towards this person, and I would generally want their good. And to the extent that I could have any kind of connection to them, however remote, you know, I would not want to do an injustice to this person in that context. And,
1: sure,
0: you know, given the feelings involved, it's highly unlikely they'll ever have anything to do with each other again, and that's not required, you know. And so I would go to confession and say exactly what he thinks and feels. You know, I'm angry this happens. I would go to confession and say exactly what he thinks and feels. You know, I'm angry this happened to me. I don't want to reconcile with her. I'm mad. And, you know, I want to ferret out in my confession what is morally licit in my response and what might be morally illicit. And I want to do the right thing here, but I also want the freedom to be a human being and feel what I'm going to feel.
1: Yep.
0: Help me, Father, figure this thing out, you know, and get it worked out in the context of the internal forum, confessional.
1: And he will, too.
0: And he will, yeah.
1: Appreciate that. Thanks for your text. We'll close with a real quick one here from Melissa in Texas, listening on Guadalupe Radio. Why does the Memorare say, I fly unto thee? The word fly being the emphasis.
0: Yeah, well, we're not talking about wings.
1: Good.
0: You know, this is a metaphorical word that means to run really quickly, you know.
1: So let's not overthink it, right?
0: Let's not overthink it, yeah.
1: Okay. Appreciate that. Appreciate everybody who checked in today. And thank you, most of all, Dr. David.
0: Thank you, Tom.
1: We do this program Monday through Friday. If you're just joining us for the first time, welcome to this program. We are glad to answer all of the questions that you may have regarding the Catholic faith, especially those of TN stations. It'll be Open Line Thursday with our Thursday host, Father Gerald Murray. Be sure to stick around for that, 3 p.m. Eastern on EWTN Radio. On behalf of our great team, I'm Tom Price, along with Dr. David Anders. Thanks for joining us. See you tomorrow on the Friday edition of Call to Communion. Till then, God bless.

0: This week, we continue our devotion to the Immaculate Heart of Mary as we're encouraged to contemplate Mary as Mother and Queen who leads us to Jesus. 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
5: Hi, I'm Doug Keck, and this is an EWTN Bookmark Brief. Speaking with the one and only Dr. Ray Guarendi about his book, Being a Grandparent, Just Like Being a Parent, Only Different. And of course it's going to be different. You wrote it. So let's talk about the overview. How is it similar and how is it different?
6: It is similar in the sense that we don't have the responsibility of parents, so we have more opportunities to enjoy. Mm-hmm. It's different in that there has been a pretty strong shift away from parenting.
7: Who has access to accurate medical records and the necessary medical tests. Buying contraception over the counter includes risks. Besides these physical health hazards, there are also grave spiritual health hazards. Contraception does not allow a fertilized egg to implant in the uterus, which is why oral contraception is an abortifacient. When RU486 is used, it is the killing or attempted killing of a baby involved. A well-kept secret is for the number of cases for RU486. This can be a very painful process. There is an abortion pill reversal treatment currently available. Go to heartbeatinternational.org.

0: One year after I graduated Catholic high school, I eloped to Las Vegas, Nevada. My husband was not Catholic, and at the time, I didn't really think that it really mattered which church we went to, because we all loved God and we all loved Jesus, and that was the start of my journey out of the Catholic Church, where I remained out of the Catholic Church for over 30 years. When I started to read the Bible, I could see that our Catholic faith is steeped in Scripture. I could see some of the sacraments in Scripture. I could see some of the liturgy in Scripture. I learned that the Catholic Church was started by Jesus Christ, who gave the authority to Peter, and it has continued in succession down to the present day. And that was the start of my journey home to the Catholic Church.
1: If you've been away from the Catholic Church for whatever reason, we invite you to take another look. Visit CatholicsComeHome.org today.
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1: From EWTN News Nightly in Washington, D.C., I'm Veronica Dudo with an EWTN News link. A Senate committee votes to hold Dr. Anthony Fauci in contempt of Congress after he repeatedly invoked the Fifth Amendment during a COVID-19 hearing last week. Republicans say his full pardon from President Biden removes that protection. The Justice Department will decide whether to pursue charges. A large cyclospora outbreak linked to lettuce now includes cases in 15 states. It's caused by a tiny parasite that can cause weeks of severe gastrointestinal symptoms. Health officials have linked the outbreak to lettuce sold at restaurants such as Taco Bell and some grocery stores. This morning, Pope Leo XIV paid a visit to Assisi in Italy. He met with thousands of young pilgrims who gathered to mark the 800th anniversary of St. Francis's death, who is the city's patron saint.
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3: 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I'm Jack Williams, Pedro Quiles producing the program. Your call screener is Matt Gubensky and Michael McCall monitoring our social media feeds. And you can also now text your question to the main call-in number. 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Just text us your first name, how you're listening, and a brief question. Father Murray, how are you?
4: I'm doing great, Jack. Thanks so much.
3: Father Murray, where are you?
4: Yes, so I am like Willie Nelson on the road again, enjoying a few days up here in beautiful Maine. So I'm in northern Maine visiting friends, and it's just magnificent, beautiful.
3: You know, our president of EWTN Studios, Peter Gagnon, is from Maine, and
4: wonderful.
3: We have a priest friend in the Archdiocese of St. Petersburg who has a family home in Prince Edward Island, so everything up there is just spectacular. Father,
4: I went for a nice hike today. Enjoying the beautiful nature.
3: Awesome. I want to break with our tradition a little bit because we've got an important caller, I think, on the line here. Greg has been holding on. He is in the great state of Kansas, and he's listening on Sirius XM Channel 130, and maybe we may not have Greg. I may need to reboot my deal. Yeah, we don't have Greg, so we'll just go to the emails instead. Jim writes in, how can we better understand the Father and the Holy Spirit when they are so intangible?
4: Well, the mystery of the Trinity is really the central mystery that Christ revealed to the Church, and along with the Incarnation, it's, you know, the two most important truths that we want to teach people, and as mysteries, they're hard to understand, but we believe in one God in three persons, the Father, the Son, and the Holy Spirit. So the beauty of this teaching has been reflected upon. I suggest, as I always do, go to the Catechism of the Catholic Church and read the section on God and then the Trinity, and it'll give you a better understanding. But certainly there is only one God, but he has revealed himself to be Father, Son, and Holy Spirit. The Father begets the Son, and the Spirit proceeds from the Father and the Son.
3: 833-288-EWTN's our toll-free number, 833-288-3986. Father, here is a question that I know that people struggle with on different levels, and if you've ever been on a pilgrimage to a well-known pilgrimage site, this is a reality that you have had to deal with, and maybe you can give us some perspective across the spectrum here. Janice wants to know, how can it be justified to profit from religious products or services?
4: Well, let's make a distinction here. Who are we talking about? What lay people have to earn their income because they have to support themselves and their families. And likewise, the laity are the ones who support the priests and the nuns by donating money to, dioceses and religious orders. So at Catholic shrines, and Lourdes I know very well because I've served as a chaplain on, I think, 14 pilgrimages to Lourdes over the course of 41 years as a priest. And it's always something that some people, comment on immediately is within the domain of Lourdes, the shrine, there are no shops. Everything is, geared toward the religious experience, the plaza, the basilica, the grotto. The only thing you can purchase there are candles, but that's the same thing in any parish church. But outside of the domain there, you can buy the statues and the rosaries and the religious images. And that's a good thing because people want to take home with themselves a remembrance to remind themselves of their experience and to help them to pray better. Now, people who run shops, they have to profit from it, otherwise they can't run a shop. So there's nothing wrong with people running a religious goods store that will supply things for pilgrims. And, the same applies to companies that manufacture vestments and chalices. So it's not an offense against God or religion that some people, in supplying the needs of the church, will make a profit. And that's just it's just the way life runs. If people weren't going to make a profit, they wouldn't produce those items. They'd have to go to another business because you have to, profits mean excess over cost. And it's also the fruit of your labor in a tangible means. And if your labor doesn't produce any excess or profit, then, your labor is in vain and you won't be able to support yourself.
3: Thanks, Janice. Great question today. 833-288-EWTN is our toll-free number. 833-288-3986. So Barb writes in, why do people bow to the Pope and kiss his ring when Peter did not want people to do that to him?
4: Well, it's a sign of respect, and, it's similar to how we treat our parents and our grandparents, and the formalities of, kissing the ring. The ring is a symbol of the office. And in the past, when this was a common practice in the church, you would kiss the shoe, the foot of the Pope, as a sign of, respect and veneration. We don't adore people on earth, we only adore God, and we don't worship people, but we do show signs of respect. Now, these symbols change over time. You no longer kiss the foot of the Pope, but people do bow to kiss his ring, and it's a fitting sign of affection. It's something that, developed over time, and the church has honored this practice because it responds to a popular demand to be able to show externally the respect and love we have for the ecclesiastics in the church, the Pope, the bishops, and the priests.
3: 833-288-EWTN is our toll-free number. In just a few moments, we'll talk to Lou in Avon, Ohio, and we've still got plenty of open phone lines for you. Pick up the phone and give us a call at 833-288-3986. We'll take one more email here, Father. Violet writes in, what are some ways that I can defend apostolic succession?
4: Well, that's a great question. It has to do with apostolic succession means that the bishops can trace their ordination back to the apostles. So apostolic succession means that when Christ chose the 12 apostles and then ordained them the first priests, bishops of the church at the Last Supper, and then sent them out, you know, to preach the gospel and to baptize all nations, he intended that that mission would continue after the death of those apostles. So the mission of the church was not simply going to be confined until the death of the last apostle. So what the apostles did is that they ordained people to serve as priests and bishops in the church. So they didn't ordain new apostles because Christ himself had chosen 12 apostles, but the presbyters, as they're called in Greek, and the bishops, the episcopoi, they were ordained by the apostles. And then that group, first ordained by the apostles, then ordained a next group of bishops. And then you can trace this right back to the beginning. It's a very important aspect because the episcopate and the priesthood are sacramental orders given by Christ to the church and meant to continue right to the end of the world, to the second coming. And that is done in a verifiable manner by the public ordination of men who receive from bishops either the priesthood or the episcopate.
3: 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That's our toll-free number. 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It's EWTN's Open Line Thursday with Father Gerald Murray.

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1: Hey, this is Michael O'Neill, the Miracle Hunter. 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Also, Brett Thoman, author of St. Clair of Assisi, Life from the Cloister, joins.
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3: 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I'm Montse Alvarado with some great news. 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
6: Lou, hang in there. You are up first in just a minute. But first, Father Murray, today is the Feast of the Transfiguration of the Lord. I'd like to hear your thoughts on this particular feast. Plus, you just informed me that it's the anniversary of the death of Pope Paul VI.
7: Yes, Pope Paul VI died on the Feast of the Transfiguration, 1978. And that was viewed as a sign of divine blessing and favor, you know, to die on such an important feast day. It also set in motion that we had the election of Albino Luciani, who was Pope John Paul I, only lasted 33 days as Roman pontiff. And then we had John Paul II elected. So 1978 was a very important year in the life of the church, and we remember with gratitude now St. Paul VI. Now, the Feast of Transfiguration, it's that moment recounted in the scriptures when our divine Savior went up on Mount Tabor with Peter, James, and John and showed forth his divinity by shining brilliantly white. And then Moses and Elijah appeared next to him. And this feast day is so important in the life of the church because it summarizes in so many ways the fulfillment of the law and the prophets in Christ, and then giving the mission, which will be given after Christ rises from the dead, but anticipating what will happen, that the church will now be sent on mission by Christ. So in the fulfillment of the first covenant that was given to the people of Israel, the new Israel, the church, will now go forth to proclaim the divinity of Christ. And really, when it says that Christ shone brightly, and then including his clothes, it's viewed as the divinity, the light of divinity. You know, that famous line from the Christmas hymn, love's pure light. That's what Christ is, the love of God shining through his sacred humanity. And then we receive that light, and that light both warms our heart and enlightens our mind. And we share the light of Christ with the whole world. That's the mission of the church. So Moses and Elijah, the law and the prophets, that's kind of a shorthand way that the Jewish people would talk about the Old Testament. And then we see in the apostles, Peter, James, and John, that they had a special role within the College of the Apostles in fulfilling Christ's mission of sending the apostles into the world. So I've been to Mount Tabor in Israel, and there's a beautiful church that's built there. And it really is a reminder that the Catholic Church is the fulfillment of the hope of Israel, waiting for the Messiah, And then once the Messiah has come and won our salvation, before he ascends to heaven, he sends forth the church with that light.
6: 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As advertised, Lou is first up today in Avon, Ohio, listening on Sirius XM Channel 130. Lou, thank you so much for your patience. You're on with Father Murray.
8: Yes, thank you for taking my call. I'm a retired former theology teacher at a high school. Of course, we know that we can always continue to grow in our faith. I'm 74 years old. I retired 2018. I've been going to a couple of Bible studies. I haven't been able to find one at a Catholic church, so I've been going to one at Cuyahoga Valley Christian Church with 65 men there. And one of the assistant pastors there was my best friend in high school, former Catholic, number of former Catholics there. I've been welcomed with open arms. I'm never going to leave the Catholic Church. They all understand that. And I've learned so much there about Scripture, and it's really improved my biblical view of who God is and who I am. I also go to a Bible study on Friday mornings with 160 men, which again has really, really helped me, again, understand Scripture and faith and who Jesus was. And that's more of a lecture than a dialogue. But my question is, their doctrine is not exactly the same as the Catholic view, especially about baptism and born again. And sometimes there's some heated discussions with me about, why do I have a crucifix with Jesus on it, when he's off the cross? They emphasize resurrection, of course, which is the most significant event in history. But I say, well, if there was no Good Friday, there'd be no Easter Sunday, So I'm wondering, I don't see it as a problem. But I wish I could find a Catholic church that can have a Bible study that I could dwell in, but I don't see anything available.
7: Okay, well, I appreciate what you just told us. This is an experience. You're not the only one going through this. Keep looking for a Catholic Bible study that you can go to in person. If not, I suggest that you, go to websites that are run by Catholic organizations, and there are a number of them, the Augustine Institute, Catholic Answers, the St. Paul Center for Biblical Theology. There are others out there, and I'm going to miss naming them all, but you can find Catholic Bible studies conducted by priests or qualified lay Catholics, which explain very well the Scriptures. Go look at Mother Angelica videos, because she did many Bible studies, and often her TV shows ended up being Bible studies. But the one problem, of course, is you have to be, I'm glad you're steadfast in your Catholicism, but you have to be careful, because when you go to a non-Catholic Bible study, you're getting a perspective of that, either that teacher or the denomination for which he is the representative, which may, lead you away from the church, because, they can make convincing arguments, at least to many people, against Catholic teaching. And that comes off particularly about the Mass, the nature of baptism. There are some Protestant churches which will not baptize infants. And they claim that this practice is not scriptural. The church says, no, it is rooted in Scripture. There's, in the Scripture it talks about whole families, whole households being baptized, and that includes children, presumably, because otherwise you don't have a household. And certainly the Catholic Church from the beginning has baptized infants, and it's been understood to be a practice that was willed by God. Certainly the Mass, they're not going to understand the Last Supper correctly, neither will they understand the priesthood of the hierarchical church. These are all the doctrinal deficiencies that resulted from the split at the time of the Reformation. You mentioned the crucifix and why they don't have crucifixes in Protestant churches. And the answer largely is to distinguish themselves from Catholics, and it's not a good thing at all to say that Christ is off the cross. Well, he was taken down from the cross, buried, then rose from the dead. That's true. But you are very entitled to, and the Catholic Church has always done it, to represent Christ dying on the cross, because that's where he obtained our salvation. And there's no offense being given. There's certainly a holy custom and practice in the church to have crucifixes, not only in church, but in homes. So I appreciate the benefits that you gain from Bible studies with our non-Catholic brethren, but you have to be very careful. And then the presence of so many non-Catholics, many former Catholics, rather, testifies that many people interested in the Bible who never really well educated in the church, or for some reason became disenchanted, they went to a Protestant Bible study or a Protestant church, and then they decided to leave the Catholic Church. And we're not in favor of that at all. And we would hope that they would come back. And for your own benefit, I'll say what I often say on the radio, which is to get the Ignatius Catholic Study Bible produced by Dr. Scott Hahn and his colleagues. The footnotes in there are a Bible study. I use that when I do a parish Bible study myself. So you can do your own Bible study with that, and then, you know, round up a few Catholic friends, talk to your parish priest, see if you can't start one at your own church.
6: And I'll give you just a little tip that might be helpful. I know you're a little bit south and west of Cleveland, but we've got a great radio affiliate, The Rock, 1260 AM, The Rock in Cleveland. And if you just Google that, you'll easily find it. And if you contact the folks at The Rock, my guess is they would be able to put you in contact with parishes that they know of that are having good Bible studies, and that might be of a benefit to you. So, Lou, great question. Thanks so much for the call today. 833-288-EWTN. That's our toll-free number, 833-288-3986. We got an email from Billy, and he says that his Latin and his Greek are not very good, and he wants to know, what is kerygma?
7: Kerygma, yes. Kerygma is... scripture scholars started using that term in the 20th century to define the kind of the kernel of divine revelation in the New Testament. You know, what is the essence of Christ's revelation? And it was used often to kind of like separate between what's essential from things that are viewed as non-essential, which the Catholic Church would not uphold. They would say all of revelation is essential. Some teachings have greater importance. We talk about a hierarchy of truths. So, of course, the existence of God, the fact that God's a Trinity, one God in three persons, the fact that the second person of the Trinity became man, the incarnation, you know, those are truths of a higher importance than the existence of angels, for instance. But the existence of angels is just as true as the incarnation. So kerygma, sometimes it's used to kind of like say, well, let's get the lowest common denominator, Christianity, and then not insist on specific doctrines such as what the Catholic Church teaches about the Mass or the hierarchy. But that's what kerygma is.
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0: can be downloaded at This is Father Daniel Brandenburg from the Legionaries of Christ. The month of August is dedicated to the Immaculate Heart of Mary. So let's pray together. Hail Mary, full of grace, the Lord is with thee. Blessed art thou among women, and blessed is the fruit of thy womb, Jesus. Holy Mary, Mother of God, pray for us sinners, now and at the hour of our death. Amen.
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8: Still a couple of open phone lines for you at 833-288-EWTN. 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You're on with Father Murray.
9: Hello.
8: Hey, Tom, go right ahead.
9: Hello.
8: Yes, Tom, go right ahead.
9: Okay. Father Murray, I was going to ask you, we have a kind of a rough idea how this worked, but the evolution of the altar, when it first started out, as I understand it, you'd have a wall between the priest and the people, and the priest would face the altar. Then they took the wall down so the people could see the priest, and then they put the communion rail in place of the wall. And I'm not sure how all that took place, when it took place, but I was curious about that.
10: Well, that's a very good question. And the practice in the Eastern Christianity, Eastern Catholicism and Orthodoxy, naturally after the Orthodox split off, involved creating a sanctuary which was designated like the Holy of Holies in the temple in Jerusalem. And in Eastern churches, you have an iconostasis, which is a wall with saints' pictures on it, and then you have doors, and the priests would come in and out of the doors at different points in the liturgy to lead prayers, to read the scriptures, to address the people. But then when it came time for the consecration, the doors would be closed. And so it was, the idea was that the sanctuary and the celebration Eucharist is the sort of anticipation of the life of heaven. So all the icon of the saints surround the altar, and you enter into this sacred space, which is separated from the profane world that we live in. But nonetheless, we have access to this life of heaven through the reception of communion and listening to the Word of God. That continues in the Eastern churches. So the iconostasis is one of the most beautiful things when you go into an Eastern Rite church. In the Latin church, the experience was somewhat different. We still have the same notion of the Mass is the foretaste of the life of heaven. The saints' statues surround the altar. There was something that was present in England. I know about rude screens, which were similar to iconostasis, but those have kind of went out of favor. It's interesting, in the Armenian church, they, when it comes time for the consecration, they draw a curtain across the altar so that the people cannot see what's happening. And again, that's highlighting the mystery of the consecration. So the altar rail is placed to delineate the boundary between the sanctuary and the rest of the church, and to facilitate people receiving communion kneeling. You know, the liturgy is both mysterious and accessible at the same time. So, you know, the people are addressed by the priest, the readings are read, we want that to be understood. But when it comes time for the consecration, surrounding what's happening with a spirit of awe, reverence, and even hiddenness, is meant to highlight exactly what was happening in the Jewish temple in Jerusalem, which was that the priest would enter into the sanctuary, and then the presence of God was experienced by the Jewish people who were worshiping outside.
8: God bless you, Tom. That's a great question today. We appreciate the phone call. 833-288-EWTN is our toll-free number. 833-288-3986. We received a text from Chet in Houston, Texas, listening on Guadalupe Radio. Are you ready, Father? We get this one from time to time, and people are always curious about the answer. For the OCIA class, I get the question, what is the latest I can arrive at a Sunday Mass and still meet my Sunday obligation?
10: Well, that's a very good question. The traditional answer given by commentators was, if you arrive before the offertory begins. And in the old Mass, there was always a chalice veil placed on the chalice, and the burse was on top of it. And the offertory began with the priest removing this corporal from the burse and taking the chalice veil off. So if you showed up at Mass and the chalice veil was taken off the chalice, then you arrived too late to fulfill your obligation. Now, that is the common opinion of commentators, canonical and liturgical. The church wants us to hear the entire Mass, to participate in the entire Mass. And in some of the liturgical instructions under John Paul II, it was noted that if you arrive, after the readings have been done, that you should not receive communion at that Mass, because you're meant to hear the Word of God before receiving the Word made flesh. So that was an encouragement, you know, to assist at another Mass if possible, which isn't always possible. Now, on the opposite side, you have to say, the Church, in her mercy, will not penalize people who arrive late through no fault of their own. So that would include, you know, people who got stuck in traffic, or there was an emergency at home, or they were being transported, let's say, from a nursing home and the bus driver was late, or there was an accident on the road and they had to do a detour. In other words, if you arrive at Mass through no fault of your own late, then the Church would say, yes, you can receive communion and you have fulfilled your obligation, because God sees the intention of what you did. That wouldn't apply to someone who's basically, you know, wants to watch their favorite TV show and said, well, I'll leave, you know, just in time to get there for communion at Mass and then I'll go back home.
8: Let me get the first quarter of the game in here.
10: Yeah, well, there's a perfect example. You know, stop the football mania, get to church. You know, worship of God is more important than seeing, you know, a Hail Mary pass.
8: Just to give the ladies some equal time, getting just the right pair of earrings, what, probably not a good excuse.
10: Yeah, you know, I'm going to get in a lot of trouble if you start saying, you know. You know, it's usually...
8: Well, I got on the guys with the football game, so I had to, I tried to balance it out a little bit.
10: No, mom is usually not driving to church. It's usually dad, and, you know, dad's out front. But I don't engage in stereotypical characterizations, okay? I'm going to leave that aside. If it happened, it happened, but No, the point here is if you're late for Mass through your own fault, and then you should attend another Mass if possible. But if you, through no fault of your own, arrive late, then the obligation is fulfilled insofar as God saw that your intention was to be there on time.
8: Jim is up next, a first-time caller in Pensacola, Florida, listening on Guadalupe Radio. Jim, you're on with Father Gerald Murray.
11: All right, thank you. Father?
10: Hello? Yes, please go ahead, Jim.
11: Okay. All right. What does it mean in Scripture when they refer to Christ as the Son of Man?
10: Well, that's a very interesting question because, and Christ himself refers frequently to himself as the Son of Man. Son of Man, I believe in Hebrew, is Ben Adam, and it basically means that you are the son of Adam, that you're a man, you're a human being. But Son of Man has another interpretation, another aspect from the book of Daniel, where the Son of Man is the Savior. The Son of Man is the divine Savior coming into the world with divine power. So Christ is identifying himself as the fulfillment of the prophecies found in the book of Daniel. It's another way that Christ reveals his divinity and his messiahship by using that term.
8: 833-288-EWTN's our toll-free number. It's a free phone call anywhere in North America, and we've still got time for your calls at 833-288-3986. Debbie in Denver called in, and with some advice for a previous caller, she said that St. John Vianney Seminary here in Denver has several in-person and online Bible studies that are available if the previous caller is open to it. So there's another option for you. St. John Vianney Seminary in the diocese, the Archdiocese of Denver. Luke would like to know, how does an eternal being begin and stop creating?
10: Well, because the eternal being chooses to do so. You know, it's not, if you're eternal and omnipotent, then you've always existed and you have all power. And so, you know, God decided at a certain point to create the universe and had a purpose in mind. And that's how we came about, because God decided to act and create and to create something that exists in temporal reality, meaning that it is not eternal, but it is created by the eternal God. And that's where we get the creation of the universe and then the creation of the first parents, Adam and Eve, and everything that flowed from that.
8: Anne writes in, why is the Catholic Our Father missing some lines from the Lutheran version?
10: Well, because the Lutheran version adds, you know, for thine is the kingdom, the power, and the glory, which is a prayer that the Catholic Church, after the revisions following the Second Vatican Council, included as a out loud prayer that's said after the Our Father, and the prayer that follows the Our Father, people respond with that. But that, I believe, is a liturgical prayer. It's not in the Bible. It's certainly not in the version of St. Matthew that we have, that we use at Mass for the Our Father. But it was liturgically used, and I think it was in the Eastern Christianity where it originated. And again, I'm not sure the motives of why the Lutherans added that and other Protestants followed along. It may have been to distinguish themselves from the Catholics, but I don't know if there was another reason that may have led to that being added on.
8: Anonymous, I think you've spurred a question here from an anonymous texter who says, is there a limited number of crucifixes that can be in the sanctuary? Should the one carried by the server be turned facing the wall?
10: Well, that's a good question. Yeah, in the liturgical reform, this became controversial because the idea was to have a one symbol of Christ crucified in the sanctuary, but I don't know that it was ever legally required that be the case. I'd have to go back and look at some of the liturgical documents. Now, in practice, this becomes difficult because sometimes you have, a huge crucifix that's above the old high altar, which is still there. But when the priest celebrates Mass facing the people, he places a crucifix on the altar so that he can meditate upon Christ's crucifixion while he's celebrating Mass, particularly the canon of the Mass. And Pope Benedict urged people, priests rather, to use that form. Remember, it was called the Benedictine arrangement for a while, where you would have the candles and the altar, and the crucifix was facing toward the priest, who in turn was facing toward the people. So if you had a processional crucifix, putting it against the wall with the corpus, the body of Christ facing the wall, would not be a good idea. It would be viewed as disrespectful. And often the processional candles and the crucifix are kept in the sanctuary area for convenience, so that they'll be available for the servers when they need to either go for the offertory procession or for the recessional, when the procession is led by the crucifer and the cross and the candle bearers to lead the priest down the main aisle. So, and long and the short of it is, I'd have to go back and look at all the specific rules, but in common practice, there will be more than one crucifix in the sanctuary, and that should not be viewed as something that is wrong in and of itself, because it is not.
8: 833-288-EWTN is our toll-free number, 833-288-3986. Father Joseph is on the line from the great state of Michigan, listening on Ave Maria Radio today. And Father has some great perspective on this whole crucifix question. Father, welcome to the program.
12: Thank you. I'm a Byzantine priest, now retired. And so the iconoclasm was ringing loudly when I heard this young man asking about the Protestant Bible study, and they say you shouldn't have Christ on the cross. The question is to that person, do you believe in the incarnation birth of Christ? They'll say yes. Well, what do you have against showing it at Christmas time? Or, for that matter, even Christ on the cross on Good Friday. Christ truly took on a human nature because he had to truly live like us. He died on the cross. He conquered death by death itself. And to all those in the tombs, he granted life. So we believe that each time we study the mysteries of Christ in the scriptures or even visually, these are just simply snapshots in time from eternity given to us to meditate upon the extent of God's love for us, that he condescended in humility, took on a human nature, truly died on the cross, conquered death by death itself in a human body.
8: What do you think, Father?
10: That's beautiful, absolutely. And this is, it's something very important to remember, that the incarnation was Christ took a body. He took our human body. He's like us in all things but sin. And the redemption of the human race came through the sacred humanity, through the free offering of Christ on his life on the cross. So there's no offense to God or to the people to display the body. They call it the corpus in Latin. And Father's absolutely right. The way I understand it, it's way Protestants like to distinguish themselves from Catholics by not having a corpus on the in their churches. But that isn't a kind of classic blast, and I don't like it because, the iconoclast said you can't represent the saints with pictures or statues because that's idolatry. Not at all. Not at all.
8: God bless you, Father Joseph. Thank you so much for lending that perspective today. 833-288-EWTN is our toll-free number. Jim is up next in Cincinnati, Ohio, listening on Sacred Heart Radio. Jim, you're on with Father Gerald Murray.
13: Good afternoon. Thank you for taking my call.
8: Go right ahead.
13: My question is, when we have Eucharistic adoration and we're having Mass and the priest is available, parishioners will take the monstrance and put it in the chapel and not the priest. Is that correct?
10: No, the priest is not. If the priest is available, number one, solemn exposition should not be done by lay people. In other words, taking the Eucharist from the tabernacle and placing it in a monstrance. That's for the priest or the deacon or the bishop to do. If it's transporting, you know, a monstrance between a chapel, a church and a chapel, that should be done by the priest or the deacon, not by a layperson. The priest and the deacon are guardians of the Holy Eucharist, and when they are available, they are the ones to do it. They should not be delegating that to other people who are lay people.
8: Thanks, Jim. We appreciate the call today. Want to give you a little tip here about a wonderful, absolutely wonderful item that we have at EWTN's religious catalog that I have put my hands on myself and heard, and it's absolutely fantastic. They're Woodstock wind chimes. They're Gregorian alto wind chimes, a must-have for every home and garden. They're calm and uplifting. These soothing wind chimes offer a peaceful respite from the hectic world. Experience the inner quiet that comes from listening to the peaceful patterns of Gregorian chant. Tuned to a medieval scale, this wind chime echoes the vocal music that has been sung as part of daily devotions and meditation in monasteries and churches of Western Europe for more than 1,000 years. The sound is beautiful, it's relaxing, mysteriously compelling, like free-flowing monophonic lines of the chant. This wind chime resonates tones that will surround the listener and sounds that linger in the breeze. 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EWTNRC.com is where you can find it. Father, got an email from Patrick, and he said, "My mother told me that a parish staff member is openly homosexual. If anything, what should I do?"
10: Well, it's interesting to find out how she knows that. You know, just say, you know, how do you know that? What did the person tell you that? Did the person tell that to someone else? To find out what that is, to make sure that that's just not a rumor or a report that may not be accurate. If it is true, so the person is, you know, proclaiming themselves to be, engaged in a lifestyle that contradicts the gospel, then it would be good to speak to the priest at the parish and ask him, you know, what's going on here? You know, but based on the fact that this has been verified, that this person is publicly identifying himself as a homosexual. So, that's important because people who are, you know, proclaiming themselves to be part of the gay movement and all are in opposition to Catholic teaching. They don't believe that homosexual inclination is disordered or that homosexual activity is immoral. They think falsely. They've been told this by others that God made me this way, and therefore God intends me to engage in this behavior. And the answer is no, that's a mistake. The scriptures are clear, the natural law is clear, the teaching of the church is clear. And you can look at the Catechism of the Catholic Church in order to get a good summary of what the church teaches.
8: 833-288-EWTN is our toll-free number. If you call right now, we can probably squeeze you in at 833-288-3986. Boy, our Bible study people are coming out.

0: come, they do so much good for people who don't have, you know, immediate access to the resources of Bible studies and doctrinal lectures.
1: John wants to know, how can I prove that Paul is the author of Ephesians?
0: Well, the church teaches that, has always taught that. You know, there are some scripture scholars who doubt it, but, you know, the church, that's how it's taught. So I can't give you specific arguments about specific points. I remember hearing this, that this was a controversial issue when I was in the seminary, but... again, I say go to the Catholic Study Bible, Ignatius Catholic Study Bible, because the introduction to Ephesians, I'm sure, which I've looked at, but I can't remember what it says, I'm sure it deals with this issue.
1: Quickly, we'll head to George in Monroe, New Jersey, listening on the Ave Maria radio app. George, just a couple minutes left with Father Murray. What's your question today?
2: Hello, Father. My question is concerning... purposeful and inadvertent desecration of the consecrated host. In instances where that such a thing is imminent, for example, a Satanist or a black mass person steals the host with the purpose of desecrating it, or someone inadvertently walks away and puts it in their pocket, or something along those lines, the inadvertent desecration is... Are those people actually desecrating the body and blood of Christ? Because God certainly, the Father, the Son, or the Holy Spirit, have the ability to instantly desanctify the host and return it to its original state.
0: Well, God is capable of all things, but God has never revealed to us that he does that. And in fact, the church has... dealt with this issue in the past. There were some heretics in the Middle Ages, and the teaching was that they posed these different kind of questions. What if a mouse somehow got into a tabernacle and was able to consume the body of Christ? That God would never let that happen, meaning that the mice couldn't eat the body of Christ. Therefore, the host was no longer the body of Christ once the mouse started eating it. And the church rejected that opinion. They said, no, that's a heretical teaching. Once the body of Christ once the host becomes a body of Christ, it remains such until it's consumed or naturally decomposes. So it's not a temporal moment presence. It's a permanent change when transubstantiation takes place. And of course, God isn't in favor of desecrations, but, you know, human free will allows people to do wrong things.
1: And Bruce called in from the great state of Georgia listening on The Quest, and he said he used to live in Avon, Ohio, and while he was listening to the show, he did a little calling around, and Holy Trinity Parish in Avon has some Bible studies, so our previous caller can check those out. Father, would you leave us with a blessing?
0: Yes, on this great feast of the Transfiguration, may Almighty God bless all of you, the Father and the Son and the Holy Spirit. Amen.
1: Amen. On behalf of our host, Father Gerald Murray, producer Pedro Quiles, our call screener, Matt Gubensky, and I think our social media maven today was actually Tom Price. Thanks so much for tuning in. Back at it tomorrow with Colin Donovan, our very own Vice President of Theology. Until then, God bless.

0: Awesome. Thank you, Father. It was a great show.
1: I enjoyed the show, and thanks. You know, we got this shows that people are concerned for each other because they're calling in with great information.
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0: Then he showed me the river of the water of life, bright as crystal, flowing from the throne of God and of the Lamb, through the middle of the street of the city. Also, on either side of the river, the tree of life with its 12 kinds of fruit, yielding its fruit each month. And the leaves of the tree were for the healing of the nations. There shall no more be anything accursed, but the throne of God and of the Lamb shall be in it, and his servants shall worship him. They shall see his face, and his name shall be on their foreheads, and night shall be no more. They need no light of lamp or sun, for the Lord God will be their light, and they shall reign forever and ever.
1: These words are trustworthy and true. And the Lord, the God of the spirits of the prophets, has sent his angel to show his servants what must soon take place. And behold, I am coming soon.
0: Blessed is he who keeps the words of the prophecy of this book.
2: In chapter 4 of his rule, St. Benedict reminds us never despair of God's mercy.
3: 1 minute monk, Abbot Placid Solari of Belmont Abbey.
2: 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Only God's mercy can, in the end, repair all the evil and hurts that we inflict on one another.
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3: 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A Senate committee has voted to hold Dr. Anthony Fauci in contempt of Congress. Kentucky Republican Rand Paul said what Fauci is being charged with now has nothing to do with what's covered under the pardon.
4: Well, there's going to be a legal question for judges, and there is some precedent going back to the Supreme Court saying that if you've been granted immunity, that you have to agree to testify. You can't get a pardon and then plead the fifth, that they're inconsistent with each other.
3: The Department of Justice can now move to consider charging Fauci with a crime. The CDC is now tracking another foodborne illness, this one tied to jalapeno peppers.
5: New concerns about another foodborne illness outbreak hitting at least 27 states across the country. The CDC now tracking close to 350 cases of salmonella, including 36 hospitalizations.
3: Maggie Vespa reporting. President Trump is pushing back on a report of a clash with Secretary of War Pete Hegseth. In a Truth Social post, Trump said he's extremely happy with the job that Hegseth is doing. That came after the Washington Post reported that the president and Hegseth had a clash at Camp David over munitions shortages. The president called the report a rumor that was started by the Washington Post, despite the White House telling the outlet their story was completely false. The NFL preseason kicks off tonight with the annual Pro Football Hall of Fame game in Canton, Ohio. The Carolina Panthers will face the Arizona Cardinals in the first major event, celebrating the gold jackets for longtime Cards wideout Larry Fitzgerald and former Panthers linebacker Luke Kuechly. Keeping you connected with the church and the world 24 hours a day and on the web at RelevantRadio.com. 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

0: thank you for joining me. It is time for us to gather together one more time and pray the chaplet of divine mercy. I am so grateful to be able to lead this prayer. I'll be joined, of course, today by Brooke Taylor. And if you would like to get in, if you'd like to get your intention on the air, I'll give you the number of phones I say every day. They fill up quickly. It's 888-914-9149. 888-914-9149. Nick's on our social media platforms. Great way to get your intention to him is at Drew Mariani Show, and he'll give voice to it. All right, he'll share it. And look, everybody gets a chance to hear and to be touched by whatever your need is and to pray for you. I mean, I pray for you every day, multiple times a day. And I want to thank you, too. Brooke, it's good to have you with me here today. I want to thank you, too, because you've been praying with me for a while. You know, many people were asking me, hey, did your son get the job? Did he get the job? As I said, he went through not just two, three, four rounds. He went through the fifth round, and on the fifth round, got great news to share. So it's another answered prayer, the Divine Mercy Chapel. I've been banking on that. He got the green light yesterday. So I just want to thank everyone for their prayers. It was long. I mean, I've been through this. My prayer was not answered like that. I mean, it took time. My wife and I prayed a long time. And I say, because my son was so close to a few other jobs that were so perfect for him. He really wanted them. But when they didn't come through, he was down to like him and one other candidate. I said, you know, God shuts one door because he's got another door that he is prepared to open for you. And that door is the door that you need to go through. You know, sometimes in life we push on these closed doors. You know, we want our way or what we think is best for us. But in retrospect, if you submit to, you know, God's divine will, his plan for you, you'll look back over the span of your life and you'll be like, wow, I am so glad I didn't get into that relationship with that person. I am so glad I didn't take that job opportunity. I am so glad, you know, I didn't make that decision. God sees the big picture. We don't. So trust him, okay? He's got the wheel. Great to have you with me, Brooke. Thank you for being here. Again, thanks for the prayers. What's going on in your world? What can we pray for? What's happening?
1: Well, first of all, just want to say congratulations. And as you're sharing that, it sometimes almost feels sweeter when the road is longer because you just think, great is thy faithfulness. And he was faithful, your family. We all prayed. So it's a great day to hear that. And it's also good to hear something positive. I've just been really heartbroken. I think like a lot of people, I know you talked about it yesterday, that story of the YouTuber Jesse Ridgway and his wife. They shared the news that they aborted their child in the second trimester, I think around 15 weeks after learning the baby may have Down syndrome. And it's just, it's a tragedy most of all for the little one, that precious soul, that child created by God. And so I just want to pray for mercy and healing and conversion. And we just entrust this child and all the vulnerable children to the heart of Jesus and for all parents and those who are scared, those who have crisis pregnancies, those who are longing to have a baby, and just for God's mercy in the whole situation.
0: I pray for the parents, too, because that's a wound that they'll live with the rest of their life.
2: And, surprise, surprise.
0: You know, God is infinitely merciful. And sometimes those diagnoses are wrong. You know, God can certainly heal in the womb. We look at Bishop Sheen. He's going to beatified because there was a crisis in the womb, and the child is miraculously brought to life. So, with God, all things are possible. You might be facing another difficult situation. Let's put your trust in him. You know, walk with him according to his ways and what he asks of us. He will not disappoint you. You've got to trust me on that. And I do want to pray for anyone who carries the wound of abortion. God is infinitely merciful. You know, if you have not been to confession, get back if you're Catholic and just ask for his mercy. Okay? Hardest person to forgive sometimes is yourself, too. But God will forgive you. All right, well, let's pray right now. Phone lines are full. But if you want to get a hold of Nick, go to our Twitter or our X platform, Drew@relevantradio.com. 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And send, you know, it's called praise report or answered prayer or miracle or whatever you want. Just make sure I can see it. I kind of sort all those out because I've got an inbox full of these. And just let me know how God has worked, how he answered your prayers. I've got to add my own testimony to it as well. 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Let's pray. In the name of the Father, and of the Son, and of the Holy Spirit.
1: Amen.
0: You expire, Jesus. but the source of life gushed forth for souls, and the ocean of mercy opened up for the whole world. O font of life, unfathomable divine mercy, envelop the whole world and empty yourself out upon us. O blood and water, which gushed forth from the heart of Jesus, is a fountain of mercy for us.
1: I trust in you.
0: O blood and water, which gushed forth from the heart of Jesus, is a fountain of mercy for us.
1: I trust in you.
0: O blood and water, which gushed forth from the heart of Jesus, is a fountain of mercy for us.
1: I trust in you.
0: Our Father, who art in heaven, hallowed be thy name. Thy kingdom come, thy will be done on earth as it is in heaven.
1: Give us this day our daily bread, and forgive us our trespasses, as we forgive those who trespass against us. And lead us not into temptation, but deliver us from evil. Amen.
0: Hail Mary, full of grace, the Lord is with thee. Blessed art thou among women, and blessed is the fruit of thy womb, Jesus.
1: Holy Mary, Mother of God, pray for us sinners, now and at the hour of our death. Amen.
0: And I believe in God, the Father Almighty, the Creator of heaven and earth, and in Jesus Christ, his only Son, our Lord, who was conceived by the Holy Spirit, and was born of the Virgin Mary. He suffered under Pontius Pilate, was crucified, died, and was buried. He descended into hell. On the third day, he rose again from the dead. He ascended into heaven and is seated at the right hand of God the Father Almighty. From there, he will come to judge the living and the dead.
1: I believe in the Holy Spirit, the Holy Catholic Church, the communion of saints, the forgiveness of sins, the resurrection of the body, and life everlasting. Amen.
0: Amen. All right, let's take our first call today. Tom is in East Moline. I hope I get that right. Moline, Illinois. Hey, Tom. Good afternoon.
2: Hi, Drew. Thank you for taking my call. I have a request, prayer request for all the prayer warriors. My son's best friend, Roy, is going to have surgery at this time of the day. He has been diagnosed with muscle and nerve disease for over 4 years and been confined to a wheelchair all this time. And hopefully this surgery is going to help.
0: All right. Well, he's in surgery right now, you're saying, right, at this moment?
2: Yes, today.
0: What a great time to call. Tom, thank you. I'll pray for you, too, for your needs, okay, for all of your intention, for your son. But, Lord, I do pray right now for those who are facing upcoming surgeries, those who are in the heart of surgery right now, and for those who are post-op. But I just ask you vanquish any fear, and you steady the hands of the surgeon. May you be those hands, Lord, and we pray for just complete and total recovery. Thank you for the gift of medicine, and for intellect, and for technology. And we ask that it may be used to bring about healing now as we pray. Eternal Father, we offer you the body, blood, soul, and divinity of your dearly beloved Son, our Lord Jesus Christ,
1: in atonement for our sins and those of the whole world.
0: For the sake of his sorrowful passion,
1: have mercy on us and on the whole world.
0: For the sake of his sorrowful passion,
1: have mercy on us and on the whole world.
0: For the sake of his sorrowful passion,
1: have mercy on us and on the whole world.
0: For the sake of his sorrowful passion,
1: have mercy on us and on the whole world.
0: For the sake of his sorrowful passion,
1: have mercy on us and on the whole world.
0: For the sake of his sorrowful passion,
1: have mercy on us and on the whole world.
0: For the sake of his sorrowful passion,
1: have mercy on us and on the whole world.
0: For the sake of his sorrowful passion,
1: have mercy on us and on the whole world.
0: For the sake of his sorrowful passion,
1: have mercy on us and on the whole world.
0: For the sake of his sorrowful passion,
1: have mercy on us and on the whole world.
0: All right, next call up is I hope I get this name right. Is it Hal, a female from Fountain Valley, California? Hal, good afternoon. Did I get your name right, or is that wrong?
3: Yes, correct. Yes.
0: Great to have you. Thanks for calling.
3: Thank you. Please pray for my friend, Lorena. She's in our prayer rosary group. She fell in dumpster last night and had a brain surgery and in critical condition. And the doctors still keep her in coma for a couple of days. Please pray her for speedy recovery and pray for her family going through this difficult time. And I also have a praise report. Last year in March, I call in praying for my friend Bernadette. She's in the coma and she come back awake. And now, please continue to pray for her to get a fully recovery from stroke. So she's been walking already, walking with a stick. So hopefully she can fully 100% recovery.
0: Well, thank you for calling.
3: Thank you very much.
0: I know you prayed for everybody else, but I'm praying for you too, Hal. Okay, thank you for interceding. And Lord, I ask that you take your daughter here and you read her heart and you show mercy to her. But I do want to pray for those who are really in critical condition at this moment in time. Look, I never underestimate the power of prayer. Never, never, never. And God can reach places where medicine can and situations that look like we're all powerless against, right? Being in a coma. But he's present in this very moment. He's present with us at this particular moment in time. And I think of Matthew 18 where the Lord says, again, truly I tell you that if you agree about anything and ask for it, in my name, it will be done for you. When two or three are gathered in my name, there I am. So, Lord, I believe you hear all of us as we cry out to you. We give you these situations, and we give you all those tensions we weigh so heavily in our heart. Eternal Father, we offer you the body, blood, soul, and divinity of your dearly beloved Son, our Lord Jesus Christ.
1: In atonement for our sins and those of the whole world.
0: For the sake of his sorrowful passion.
1: Have mercy on us and on the whole world.
0: For the sake of his sorrowful passion.
1: Have mercy on us and on the whole world.
0: For the sake of his sorrowful passion.
1: Have mercy on us and on the whole world.
0: For the sake of his sorrowful passion.
1: Have mercy on us and on the whole world.
0: For the sake of his sorrowful passion.
1: Have mercy on us and on the whole world.
0: For the sake of his sorrowful.
1: Have mercy on us and on the whole world.
0: For the sake of his sorrowful passion.
1: Have mercy on us and on the whole world.
0: For the sake of his sorrowful passion.
1: Have mercy on us and on the whole world.
0: For the sake of his sorrowful passion.
1: Have mercy on us and on the whole world.
0: For the sake of his sorrowful passion.
1: Have mercy on us and on the whole world.
0: All right, next call comes from, before I go to Mark. Mark is in Green Bay. Let me jump over to Nick, who is here in studio with me too. Nick, what's going on?
4: We're praying for Don, who just lost his wife, Emily. A wife of 71 years, prayers for the repose of her soul. Kim is praying for her son Daniel, who's in the hospital waiting for a bed to open. I pray for healing from his mental health issues. Finally, Eric is praying for his brother in need of a kidney. He's come such a long way. Thanks be to God. Be his will.
0: All right, lift up those intentions. We will add. Was it Mark? I said Mark was next, right? Am I wrong? I'm sorry, Rita. Forgive me. Rita in DeWitt, Iowa. Hi, Rita.
5: Hi. Thank you for taking my call. I have an answered prayer report. I'm able to use my right arm after falling on Divine Mercy Sunday. I asked for healing, and it was healed, and I was able to take care of my husband for 3 more months before he passed. And I truly believe I have a hunch he's in heaven because I prayed the chaplet and the rosary many times that night.
0: I have no doubt. If you're praying this chaplet, God meets the dying as a merciful Savior. So what a beautiful thing. And what a great Divine Mercy miracle, too. I believe so many miracles happen on Divine Mercy Sunday because the Lord promised on that day the floodgates of his mercy would be open. What else can we pray for? What else is going on?
5: I have my husband's sister-in-law, his younger sister, has had her lymphoma come back for the third time. She's got a lesion on her brain stem, so I'm asking for healing. She's going into the hospital to have it checked tomorrow. And also for my daughter-in-law, who's in her 40s, has 5 children. She has a critical level. I got an infusion of 4. Her hemoglobin was 4. So I'm praying that all of this clears up.
0: Let's pray for you right now, Regan. Hang in there. First of all, congratulations on your own healing. My condolences for the loss of your husband. But, love never dies, right? We are going to be perfectly united with those that we love. One day, and of course I know your husband can love you even greater today from the other side of the veil, but we will pray for you during this time, and in particular for all these intentions. I do want to pray for cancer, as she brought up. So many people facing the uncertainty in that battle, so many doctors' appointments and sleepless nights, and so many struggles. Ask God for the grace that you need, the wisdom that you need when it comes to discerning medical treatments and approaches, the strength that you need, and the faith that you need for the miracles that may maybe looming in the not too distant future. So Lord, I give you all those united to me, all the intentions that voiced, and for all who just need your mercy, need a miracle in their life. Eternal Father, we offer you the body, blood, soul, and divinity of your dearly beloved Son, our Lord Jesus Christ,
1: in atonement for our sins and those of the whole world.
0: For the sake of his sorrowful passion.
1: Have mercy on us and on the whole world.
0: For the sake of his sorrowful passion.
1: Have mercy on us and on the whole world.
0: For the sake of his sorrowful passion.
1: Have mercy on us and on the whole world.
0: For the sake of his sorrowful passion.
1: Have mercy on us and on the whole world.
0: For the sake of his sorrowful passion.
1: Have mercy on us and on the whole world.
0: For the sake of his sorrowful passion.
1: Have mercy on us and on the whole world.
0: For the sake of his sorrowful passion.
1: Have mercy on us and on the whole world.
0: For the sake of his sorrowful.
1: Have mercy on us and on the whole world.
0: For the sake of his sorrowful passion.
1: Have mercy on us and on the whole world.
0: For the sake of his sorrowful passion.
1: Have mercy on us and on the whole world.
0: For the sake of his sorrowful passion.
1: Have mercy on us and on the whole world.
0: All right, Judy is in Downers Grove, Illinois. Hi, Judy.
6: Hi, Drew. I finally got through to you.
0: Right. It's hard sometimes. Phones fill up quickly. I'm glad you got through.
6: I used to call about Alan. Remember my son Alan was just teaching. He's doing fantastic in it.
0: Great.
6: He's a special ed teacher and loves it. Anyway, the reason I'm calling it, this weekend my sister's coming over, and my caregiver and I are doing fine. But my sister and I are not. There's been a dispute between my sister and my caregiver, and I got to live in agony with her. They've lowered my medicine, and now I can't find my recovery book, which would be similar to an AA book for Alcoholics Anonymous. I want prayers for my sister and I this weekend. Normally, Ellen calls in my prayer request in the evening and puts it on the church caregiving thing, our church bulletin. But I decided to call you today. I want prayers for the prayer warriors for me today. I'm a nervous wreck.
0: Judy, when you become overwhelmed like that, I know you are under a lot of stress right now. You know, you probably feel hurt and disappointed, and when family fights with one another, when relationships like that take place, when there's misunderstanding or hurt feelings or painful words, it's really hard sometimes to get over those things, and I know the stress that you're under. Repeat the words, Jesus, I trust in you. When you feel that anxiety arise, just make it a mantra. Jesus, I trust in you. Say it again and again, all right? Make it a prayer from the heart. You'll find peace come to you. You'll see the spiritual landscape clarify. Because when you face these situations, I want to pray for you and your sister in particular, where you have this ruptured relationship right now, you know, where healing seems broken, and restoring that relationship might seem a long way off or even lost. God is a God of restoration, right? And things change. And sometimes the first miracle, it maybe is not the change in the person, but a change in our own heart that allows that healing to begin. So I'm going to pray for the healing of your heart. I'm going to pray for new beginnings, and we're going to pray for all those intentions you just voiced. But I thank you for the precious bond of family. And I know there's many people praying right now who are in divided father from son. Maybe it's their daughter-in-law, their father-in-law, their son-in-law. Maybe it's a sibling. Whatever the dynamic may be, maybe it's a colleague or a coworker or a neighbor. I pray, Lord, right now that you heal, that you restore those broken relationships, you heal those wounds and allow the ability to forgive. Eternal Father, we offer you the body, blood, soul, and divinity of your dearly beloved Son, our Lord Jesus Christ.
1: In atonement for our sins and those of the whole world.
0: For the sake of his sorrowful passion.
1: Have mercy on us and on the whole world.
0: For the sake of his sorrowful passion.
1: Have mercy on us and on the whole world.
0: For the sake of his sorrowful passion.
1: Have mercy on us and on the whole world.
0: For the sake of his sorrowful passion.
1: Have mercy on us and on the whole world.
0: For the sake of his sorrowful passion.
1: Have mercy on us and on the whole world.
0: For the sake of his sorrowful.
1: Have mercy on us and on the whole world.
0: For the sake of his sorrowful passion.
1: Have mercy on us and on the whole world.
0: For the sake of his sorrowful passion.
1: Have mercy on us and on the whole world.
0: For the sake of his sorrowful passion.
1: Have mercy on us and on the whole world.
0: For the sake of his sorrowful passion.
1: Have mercy on us and on the whole world.
0: All right, next call comes from Green Bay, Wisconsin. Renee, good afternoon.
7: Hi, Drew and Brooke. Thank you for taking my call, and thank you for this ministry. My friend's daughter is in the her baby is in the hospital right now. She had her on Tuesday. She was just a few days away from her due date, and the baby wasn't moving, so they took her by a C-section because the baby had a beating heart. But then there were a lot of complications, so they had to fly her to Children's Hospital in Madison, and she's not expected to make it. And her name is Grace. So I'd like to pray for her and for a friend having a difficult conversation with her husband today.
0: Renee, thank you very much. Lord, I pray for Renee, mm-hmm. too. We pray for this baby, baby Grace. And I pray in particular for the family. But I pray that you'll surround this family with your peace, strengthen them for whatever lies ahead. Fill them with the assurance that your love never abandons. And Lord, I just pray, if it be your will, for a complete and total miracle here. We pray all the time. I never limit you. Never. And I just I ask for your holy will to be done. But Lord, I pray in your mercy that you hear the prayers of so many that I'm crying. Joan is in Akron, Ohio. Joan, good afternoon.
8: Good afternoon. Thanks to both of you. And I would like to pray for my husband who passed away on March 30th. And my sister, who passed away on April 11th. And I also would like to pray for my only sister left, and it's her birthday today.
0: Well, congratulations on her birthday. I'll send a shout out to her. But I am so sorry to hear you lost your sister and your husband in such close proximity.
8: Thank you.
0: Thank you for calling.
8: It was rough.
0: I can't imagine.
8: Thank you.
0: I'll pray for you personally. You know, every day when I get off the air, probably 15 feet from my studio here is our chapel, and I'll pray for you. That's such a bitter loss. Hang in there, Joan. You got your whole spiritual family here for you too, and we will go ahead and lift you up. And I know the phones are filled with a lot of calls, but just take all of your intentions now. We'll put them at the foot of the cross, and we will ask God for mercy for whatever that you need. But I want to pray for this wife and this sister lost one of the most beloved person in her life, and how heartbreaking that must be. You promise that you are close to the brokenhearted. And you save those who are crushed in spirit. So I pray for those today who mourn, those who are approaching death, Lord. I pray for the hour of our own death. I give to you every need, want, desire of those who now cry out to you. I give to you the addicted, those in same-sex relationships. I give you those who are living disordered sexual lifestyles. Lord, I give to you those addicted to pornography and in troubled marriages and those cheating on their spouses. Lord, I give to you those who've been abused. I give to you their abusers. I also give to you, Lord, those who do not believe in you and those most in need of your mercy. Eternal Father, I offer you the body, blood, soul, and divinity of your dearly beloved Son, our Lord Jesus Christ.
9: In atonement for our sins and those of the whole world.
0: For the sake of his sorrowful passion.
9: Have mercy on us and on the whole world.
0: For the sake of his sorrowful passion.
9: Have mercy on us and on the whole world.
0: For the sake of his sorrowful passion.
9: Have mercy on us and on the whole world.
0: For the sake of his sorrowful passion.
9: Have mercy on us and on the whole world.
0: For the sake of his sorrowful passion.
9: Have mercy on us and on the whole world.
0: For the sake of his sorrowful passion.
9: Have mercy on us and on the whole world.
0: For the sake of his sorrowful passion.
9: Have mercy on us and on the whole world.
0: For the sake of his sorrowful passion.
9: Have mercy on us and on the whole world.
0: For the sake of his sorrowful passion.
9: Have mercy on us and on the whole world.
0: For the sake of his sorrowful passion.
9: Have mercy on us and on the whole world.
0: Holy God, holy mighty one, holy immortal one.
9: Have mercy on us and on the whole world.
0: Holy God, holy mighty one, holy immortal one.
9: Have mercy on us and on the whole world.
0: Holy God, holy mighty, holy immortal one.
9: Have mercy on us and on the whole world.
0: Eternal God, in whom mercy is endless and the treasury of compassion inexhaustible. Please look kindly upon us and increase your mercy in us so that in difficult moments we may not despair nor become despondent, but with great confidence submit ourselves to your holy will, which is love and mercy itself. Jesus, I trust in you. Jesus, I trust in you. Jesus, I trust in you. Our Lady Queen of Heaven,
9: pray for us.
0: Our Lady of Champion,
9: pray for us.
0: Mother of Mercy,
9: pray for us.
0: Our Lady of Guadalupe,
9: pray for us.
0: Our Lady Reconciler of Peoples and Nations,
9: pray for us.
0: Virgin Most Sorrowful,
9: Pray for us.
0: St. Joseph.
9: Pray for us.
0: St. Faustina.
9: Pray for us.
0: St. John Paul II.
9: Pray for us.
0: St. Peregrine.
9: Pray for us.
0: St. Jose Maria Escriva.
9: Pray for us.
0: St. Elizabeth and St. Patrick.
9: Pray for us.
0: St. Nicholas and St. Andrew.
9: Pray for us.
0: Blessed Michael Sapochko.
9: Pray for us.
0: All you angels and saints.
9: Pray for us.
0: In the name of the Father, and of the Son, and of the Holy Spirit.
9: Amen.
0: Amen. Brooke, thank you. Always great to pray with you.
9: My pleasure. Thanks, Drew.
0: I'm so happy to have you here. It was Brooke Taylor. She'll be with me every day, just about here on Relevant. You hear her as the voice of the news. And we are honored to pray with you every day. Please join us. Tell others about this extraordinary prayer. Miracles are being reported all the time. God's mercy is at work. And when two or more gathered, saying the Lord is present, I can't tell you how many people gather with us every day. Hey, I've got to take a short break. When we come back, you're going to hear a great story. There's a new show, actually, starting here on Relevant Radio on Monday. I'm going to speak to the next host of it, but this is a man who spent years with a Wall Street analyst, raised as a Jew and converted to Catholicism. We've got a great story. You're going to love it. Mark Schwartzberg is going to be joining me in just a second. Don't forget also to text my name, Drew, D-R-E-W, to 914-914. 914-914, that's the number. Text the word Drew. Be part of my text group, and we'll communicate that way. I'll get you plugged into a lot of stuff, and you'll have special access to a 20-30-minute interview I did on the Sacred Heart of Jesus. Not just the devotion, but really the Sacred Heart of Jesus. I think you're going to love it, okay? So check that out and stay with me. I'll be back for more.
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0: Billy Joel for rejoining.
1: It's always fun to hear him. What a classic, right?
0: Hey, I want to invite you to be part of this conversation. Doug Hinderer is going to be joining me, too. Of course, he's the host of the show that follows ours, Marriage Unhindered. You can get it every afternoon at 5 Central, 6 Eastern. Great program. And I love having him in-house because I can tap into his expertise. This morning I was having a conversation with one of my producers and was sharing a story about a couple that he asked me to pray for that was having division or under stress because the parents opposed the marriage that they had from the very beginning. And this couple's been married for a few years now, and the parents want the marriage ended. And maybe you don't like your daughter-in-law, maybe you don't like your son-in-law, right? You might say, oh, gosh, I wish I never got married. The parents went so far, and this is where it gets weird, is to go to their parish priest, and supposedly, and I do not want to throw any priest under the bus here, I'm just telling you what was told to me. Supposedly, the priest told them that according to canon law, the marriage is invalid since they, as parents, opposed it. Let me just be real clear. That's simply not true. Canon law does not say that, okay? That is just not true. But, you know, parents interfering in the marriage of their child, you know, what's the matter with you? That can have such devastating effect on the marriage. And there's, of course, I think a difference between helping and interfering. Sometimes a young couple, yeah, they need a bit of advice. They need a little bit of help. Naturally, they're going to turn to their parents for that. Maybe, you know, you don't know how to deal with whatever the issue in your relationship is, and you turn to your family. And I want to look at that because I don't know if that's completely healthy. Should you keep your marital issues within the marriage, or is it okay to talk to your sister, your brother, your mom, your dad, if you feel you can confide in it? That's one thing. It's a different thing, though, too, when parents invite themselves over constantly or call continually or find out what's going on or offer their marital advice to you, you know, from everything from child rearing to, you know, what color your curtains should be. So that's when the situation turns out of control. Let's talk about it today. I'd love to hear from you. Share your own experiences. Maybe give your own advice. 888-914-9149. You can get in now. Doug Hinderer joins me. He's a licensed marital therapist, and he's the host of Marriage Unhindered. Check him out online, too. You can listen to him on the app. You can get him right after my broadcast. And you can find him at happymarriageforlife.com. What a great web domain. Doug, good to talk with you. Thanks for being here.
2: I love it, Drew. Thanks so much for having me on.
0: So, yeah, this is kind of a unique story. I know parents wanted, some parents may not be happy with the choice that their child made for marriage, and that's a problem. But I don't know what you see within the practice. I know everything is confidential. But why do some parents insist on that kind of control in the lives of their children? I just can't imagine it being a healthy dynamic for their child's relationship. If you care about them, yeah, advice is good, but how do you, I don't know, how do you balance staying out of the relationship, but at the same time shining light on it in a way that may help it?
2: Well, that's, you know, it's a terrible thing, and it's a real defect on the part of the parents. And I had a young couple that I was working with, married less than a year. I mean, like less than 6 months. And her parents lived out of state, but her dad decided that he didn't like her husband. And he proceeded to do everything he could do to try to break up the marriage. And they encouraged the daughter to come home for a week's vacation without the husband, and he was busy working, so she did. And he was successful. She came back and said, I'm done, I'm divorcing you, and I'm moving back in with my parents. And so, the dad destroyed the marriage for no reason. I mean, and this was a good guy. This was not a bad guy. This was a good guy. But the dad decided he didn't want his daughter married, I think, to anybody. And so he did whatever he could do to destroy it, and he was successful. This is a real defect on the part of the parents, and I think it's a pretty sinful thing to do. I think it, I think there's going to be some serious answering for that kind of stuff someday.
0: So, yeah, it's probably a two-way street, too. I would think there are some kids, you know, who end up turn it to their parents and or their siblings. And, you know, I don't think I've ever done that in my relationship where if there's something going on, you know, you go and you complain about your spouse to, you know, your sibling or to your parent. I just don't think that's good because things change. You know,
2: yeah.
0: later you probably wish, gosh, I wish I never said anything,
2: yeah.
0: you know, about it. Maybe you can speak to those who are doing that right now. They're saying, I don't know who else to turn to. I don't want to tell my girlfriend or my boyfriend about this, but I need some advice. And, I don't think siblings or parents intend to do harm to the marriage. In fact, they believe they're actually helping when they offer advice. But when you open the door for that advice, you know, it might change the perspective of the way they look at your spouse.
2: Yeah. No, you know, I've got two thoughts on that. And one comes from my mother who, you know what, I mean, man, they, you know, 10 kids, dirt poor farmers, not much education. But my mother had some great wisdom. And when we were getting married, she said to my wife, if Doug starts getting on your nerves and you need to complain about him, you call me and complain to me. Don't complain to your parents or your family because they may not always love him. But I love him and I know what an idiot he can be and I still love him. So complain to me. And that was great advice. And I don't know that my wife ever called her. He might have called her like every day our first couple of years. I don't know. But, you know, I think that's really good advice, number one. Number two, when you complain to your family or friends, right, about whatever your spouse is doing, and then you guys fix it, right? You come see me, come see a therapist, whatever, you work through it, you fix it. What you've done is, on the people you've confided in, you've put the burden on them now to have to forgive your spouse. And that's a large burden to put on other people. So you've got to be really careful. You know, when you pull back the curtain on what's going on inside your marriage, who you do that with, because it's got to be somebody who's going to be able to forgive your spouse once you get it all fixed. And I had a couple I worked with, and the husband had a one-night affair. One night. And the wife found out about it. She told everybody, all their friends, all their family, the people at church. And, you know, and they were able to fix it and heal it and move on. But man, this poor guy, you know, people stop talking to him, you know, they avoid him at church after mass, they go the other way, and it's like, I get it, what he did was wrong, but man, the price he paid for that was really bad, and they lost a lot of friendships, and it's a bad thing. So you got to be really careful who you share, you know, the intimate problems of your marriage with.
0: Yeah, no kidding.
2: Fewer the better.
0: Yeah. All right, we'll take a few calls. 888-914-9149. I only have Doug for a short time today, unfortunately, but if you want to sound off, ask your questions, share your own experience, love to hear from you. Feel free to dial in. We'll go to Niles, Michigan first. That's in the South Bend area. Lisa, good afternoon. Thanks for joining us.
3: Good afternoon. Thank you for taking my call. I just wanted to say that through the help of Al-Anon, I have learned to stay in my own lane, even if it sucks, and even if other family members are not doing what I think they should do. And my daughter, who has a bipolar diagnosis, wanted to have a child with a man that the marriage, they'd been married about 3 years and had been in counseling, and it was not going well. And knowing that when a man leaves with that scripture that says they cleave to their wife, I was going to just support them in whatever way. And as a working nurse, I was going to work weekends so I could be with her during the week to support her in whatever decision. And she even said, Mom, do you think I should have a child? And, of course, it was between her and her husband. And I said, I'll support you in whatever way I can, because if there's a will, there's a way, and God will see you through it. So when it got right down to it and they were having a lot of marital difficulties, I sought professional help as to what to say to her, and the counselor told me just to give her facts, just facts, and just say, you know, especially with her diagnosis, that having a balance and having sleep in her life is very important, and having a supportive spouse, and he was not supportive to her. And so I just gave her facts, and then she made her own decision, but it was really difficult to stay out of it.
2: yeah. No, it is. It, you know, and part of the challenge for us parents is, like, from the time that child is born, our job is to train the child, right, to raise the child, to discipline, to guide, direct, to mold, to shape. That's what we do. But we've got to do less and less and less of it as they get older and older and older. And when they're adults, we got to stop doing it. And it's hard because we've been doing it for 21 years. Now we got to turn it off. So it's a tough thing. Yeah.
0: Well, Lisa, thank you very much for the call. I appreciate it. If you want to join us, we're speaking to Doug Hinder about outside factors that may be interfering with your marriage, and maybe this is a wake-up call for you because maybe you're doing it to your son-in-law, your daughter-in-law, your son or daughter, and you don't even realize it. Have you ever experienced interference from your parents or from in-laws in your marriage? I'd love to hear that. How'd you deal with it? What's the most difficult boundary maybe you had to establish after getting married? You know, it's a tough situation. You know, maybe your wife or your husband was, you know, particularly close to their family. Are there boundaries you had to set up, and how's that perceived? And maybe you were caught between your spouse and your family. That could be even more difficult. So, feel free to join us, 888-914-9149. I've got to take a break. When we come back, we'll take a few more of your calls. I only have one more segment with Doug, so just a few minutes, but we're diving into this. What advice would you give to a newly married couple about in-laws? That's probably a good one. I'd like to get that from you, Doug. And I think healthy boundaries strengthen marriages. I don't think they weaken them. We'll be back with more conversation and your calls. Right into this.
4: The bottom line, ladies and gentlemen, pro-lifers are a people of persevering faith in God through prayer and fasting. We will bear any burden. We will endure any attack. We know that the cruel injustice of abortion need not be forever. We have hope and we have just begun.
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6: Hello, this is Bishop Joe Hannafelt of the Diocese of Grand Island, Nebraska. 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Remember, O most gracious Virgin Mary, that never was it known that anyone who fled to thy protection, implored thy help, or sought thy intercession was left unaided. 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O Mother of the Word Incarnate, despise not my petitions, but in thy mercy, hear and answer me. 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
0: All right, Molly, you're my new board operator. I like it. Rolling out some classics. A little Brandy. Good to have you with me today. Good afternoon, everyone. Welcome. If you're just tuning in, we are talking about something that touches more marriages than most people realize. Outside interference from parents and in-laws and maybe even adult children or friends or even social media. My producer was talking to me this morning about somebody he knows whose parents were trying to break up their kids' marriage. So how do you honor your family relationship while protecting the unity of your marriage? I'm joined today by somebody who can answer that question. Doug Hinder is here. He's a marriage therapist. therapist. You can find him right after I sign off today, and I hope you'll join him every day for Marriage Unhindered. It is a great program. And, Doug, I want to jump right back to the phones. Just one thought, and this is something that struck me when I was sitting here getting ready to come back. I just think about the scriptural principle. There's a verse in the book of Genesis. It says, you know, a man shall leave his father and mother and hold fast to his wife, or they shall become, you know, one flesh. Yeah. And, you know, I don't know if people realize that. It's hard because a lot of couples, they struggle with that transition of leaving their family and forming, you know, and leaving that kind of, you don't have to leave it behind, but, you know, keeping kind of the in-laws out of the new marriage, if you know what I mean.
2: You know, yeah, and interesting, that Bible verse, John Bergsma, you know, who's a professor at Steubenville.
0: Yep.
2: And is also a Greek and Hebrew scholar, et cetera. The word that, the original Greek, I guess, Greek, or Hebrew, I don't know which language it is, but that we translate as cling to or cleaves to a spouse,
0: right,
2: actually means to be glued to. Like, it's not just I'm holding on. It's like, no, we are stuck together. We cannot pull ourselves apart even if we wanted to. So it's a stronger word than just cling to.
0: That's awesome. Well, let's grab a few calls. Gerard, forgive me, is in Brookville, Indiana. Hi, Gerard.
11: Hi. How are you?
0: We're well. Thanks for calling. Go right ahead. You're on the air.
11: Thank you, Drew. I love your show, and thank you, Doug. I really, really love your show.
2: Thank you.
11: I think you're the wisest man on the planet.
0: Hey, you got to really, really love your show, and I just got to love your show.
2: I hope my wife is listening to this.
0: What's going on here?
2: You're my favorite guy, Gerard. Keep going.
11: Me and my brother love your show. But, okay. So I am in this relationship with this girl, and I'm very seriously considering marriage.
2: Good.
11: But I kind of have concerns because, like, members of my family, like my mom and my sister, like, are very close with this girl. And, like, I feel like, I feel like sometimes she's more important than I am, and I feel like my family should be on my side. You know, it's like, I can imagine that getting very sticky in marriage.
2: Wow. So, yeah, you know what, but I think, listen, well, one of the things I tell people is, you know, if you're not sure about who you should marry, what do your family and friends say about this person? And if they're like, you know, man, you need to think twice. We're not sure about that. You need to think twice because they love you more than they love your spouse. And you get all messed up with infatuation, all that kind of stuff. But if they're saying, man, you've got a good one here, hold on to this one, that's really a strong endorsement. And so if your mother and sisters are really close to this girl, that's actually a very positive thing. I would not let that dissuade you at all. That's a good thing.
11: Superstition in religion. Yeah, it definitely wouldn't dissuade me at all. Yeah. But, like, I can imagine it getting sticky later on in marriage.
2: Maybe, but you know what? Depending on your mom and your sisters, I mean, if they're overly involved, it could be a problem. But if they're, you know, kind of normal about all this stuff, I think you'll do just fine.
11: So you wouldn't worry?
2: I wouldn't worry. No, I mean, you know, what a good problem to have. My mother loves my wife more than she loves me.
0: Right.
2: That's a good problem.
0: That's a good problem.
2: Yeah. You're okay with that one, Gerard.
0: Yeah, your mom always loved you, Gerard. And if she loves your wife even better, fantastic.
2: That's right.
0: Right? The poor mother-in-laws, they get a bad rap more times than not, right? You know, it's like they're often betrayed. But what a great problem to have.
2: Yeah.
0: Steve is in Massachusetts. Steve, thanks for joining us. You're on the air with Doug Hinderer.
12: Taking the call. My marriage of a few years ago, many years ago, I was an active alcoholic, so that was a problem with the marriage also.

0: mom, she, and this, now I do this with my kids. Early on in my marriage, I had a big fight with my husband, and I left the house and went over to my mom's, and I was just all worked up, and I was telling her how awful he was, and she said, and I thought I was going to stay there. She's like, no, you're going to go back home, and I don't want to hear about it. She said, if you tell me about that, I'm not going to like him, and it's going to be hard because you guys are going to make up.
1: Mm-hmm.
0: So
1: That's right.
0: She didn't let me give in and complain, and she just sent me right back home. And, of course, everything ended up being okay. But I've kind of taken that position, too, because I can see how it can destroy relationships when the mom, you know, when the family gets involved like that. So I try not to get involved, and I don't want to hear, you know, anything, unless it's something serious, you know, abuse or something. But that really helped me, because she did have that problem with my other sister, who did a lot of complaining about her husband. And they actually separated and everything, but they ended up getting back together, and it did take a long time for the family to trust him again.
1: Yeah. No, no. Listen, your mother is very wise, and you are very wise to follow her example. Right, thank you for sharing that. That's a beautiful story.
0: Yeah, you're welcome. And real quick, I did not like the example of the guy who had an affair one night being kind of a victim because she told everybody. I thought... I didn't think that was a good example telling people.
1: Yeah, listen, I mean, obviously he did a very, very bad thing, but, so what he did, made his wife the victim of the affair, but then what she did made him the victim as well, because he had to suffer public humiliation over a fairly private thing. So neither of them handled it well, would be what I'd say.
2: Samantha, thanks for calling. I'd love to hear from you again, so make sure you give us another ring. I'm going to move along and jump over to Steve in Massachusetts. Steve, thanks for waiting. Good afternoon.
3: Okay, good afternoon. I guess my marriage ended several years ago, and I was an active alcoholic, so that didn't help matters, and we didn't have God or church in our life. We got married in the church as Catholics, but that was as far as it went. I guess the wife wanted the divorce more than I did, and I remember her mother-in-law interfering with the marriage, saying I wouldn't change, and telling me that I would become the enemy if we got divorced. And I was like, I was fighting an uphill battle. I wasn't going to win. But a couple years later, after the divorce, I ended up getting sober and going through the AA program. I managed to go through the big book of alcoholics and the 12-step program. And I know I hated my mother-in-law for interfering with my marriage, and I hated my wife, ex-wife at the time, for not standing by me. But the process of the big book, the steps in the big book, is what changed my life. Because I hated them from the beginning, and I remember telling my sponsor, I don't think I'm going to be able to make an amends to these people. I really hate them. I was praying for a cement truck to pull out in front of them. And my sponsor said, well, don't do that because your kids might be in that vehicle at the time.
1: Yeah, right.
3: I said, you got a good point. So, anyways, I went through the process, and by the time I had gone through the 12 steps in the big book with another gentleman, my heart had changed, my mind had changed, and I looked at my part in it instead of just looking at their part in it. And me being an active alcoholic, of course, people can only run with that so long, you know. And I was able to make amends to both of them.
1: Good for you.
3: After it, and get some healing from it.
1: God
3: so we never got back together, but I guess I'm able to do God's will, you know. So,
2: Steve, thanks for sharing that. And it's such a powerful aspect of this conversation, Doug, because, you know, addiction, when you see your daughters dealing with a husband who's an alcoholic or a drug addict or a compulsive gambler, you know the suffering that that's putting on her or the family. Yeah. It's very easy as a family member to think, this guy, you got to get out of there. And again, there's a lot of nuance, but I respond to Steve and maybe address that as well, because, you know, the role of forgiveness, in the case of Steve and others too, it's important, you know, when it's applied to extended family members, when those family member relationships become strained, both sides.
1: Yeah.
2: I mean, if you want your child in a good relationship, forgiveness is a big part of that too.
1: Huge. Forgiveness is huge. You know, the 12-step

0: programs, Alcoholics Anonymous, big, big supporter of those. A lot of good, they do, they bring a lot of good out of that. And I understand, being married to an alcoholic, a drug addict, I mean, it's really, really, really tough. But people have a higher likelihood of success in overcoming their addictions if their spouse is in their corner and helping them and supporting them, right? And, you know, having someone who you're married to who becomes an alcoholic or drug addict after you're married, that's not grounds for an annulment, right? I mean, you're still legally married in the eyes of the church, and you got a responsibility to try to help these people get better. And so, I mean, I'm not sitting there saying that a wife was wrong to divorce him, but man, it's a lot better if you can hang in there and help. And then look at this. Now he went and he quit drinking. Now he's a much better guy. He's in a much better place. And boy, you got a chance to rebuild a really good marriage there. So,
1: yeah, I think of my own father who was an alcoholic, right? I'm sure there's many times her mother probably, you know, said, hey, get rid of this guy. He's a bum. He's a compulsive gambler. He's an alcoholic. But to your point, through the grace of God and a lot of prayer, that man was miraculously liberated from his addictions. He lived the last 15, maybe 20 years of his life addiction free.
0: Isn't that great?
1: What a beautiful witness to marriage they were.
0: Yeah.
1: Fran's in Bucks County, Pennsylvania. Fran, I only got a minute or two, but I'll let you make your comment. Good afternoon.
2: Hello, I have a unique situation. My daughter has a mental disability, and she's married to someone who is autistic, and they have three children, two of which are autistic. So I'm very, very involved in their life. I mean, I manage their money, and I tell them what to do. I mean, you know, when they're putting winter clothes on in the summer, I'm taking them home, and I work with her. I'm trying to work with her, trying to, you know, have her learn about her money and all. And I just trying to figure out how to not be involved.
1: Well, Doug, I'll let you answer very quickly.
0: Yeah. Listen, Fran, I mean, you're doing what you need to do to help your daughter and her family. So I think God bless. To me, you're not an overly involved parent. You're just doing what a parent who loves her kids are doing. And so I think keep doing what you're doing. They need the help, and you're willing to give it to them. And, yeah, if you could, you know, pull yourself out of it to some degree, go ahead. But I say keep doing what you're doing. Sounds like you're an angel of mercy there.
1: Doug, before I let you go, what's coming up in about an hour?
0: So, yeah, we're going to talk about can you really love your spouse if you don't love yourself, right? And in the gospel, our Lord says, you know, love God. It's the first commandment, second commandment. Love your neighbor as yourself. What does that mean to love yourself? We're going to talk about loving yourself and loving your spouse.
1: Doug Hinder, Marriage Unhindered. T-minus 1 hour. Stay tuned for that. I have to take a short break. When we come back, we'll pick it up. I want to take a look at the rise of democratic socialism. You see what's happening in New York? This should be a really, really good conversation. Stay with me.

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1: Hi, this is Father John Ricardo. 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
2: And carried across the EWTN Global Catholic Radio Network. Welcome to Ave Maria in the Afternoon, examining the world through the lens of faith from the heart of the Church to help us navigate the culture. Here's Dr. Marcus Peter.
3: Good afternoon. Thank you very much for joining us on this hour of Ave Maria in the Afternoon. I'm Marcus Peter. As usual, blessed and joyous to be joined by all of you. Now, I am traveling with Deacon Harold Burke Service. We're still touring across the United States of America. And this time, we find ourselves in Ohio. We are specifically near Cincinnati today, in Mason, Ohio. And we are on a tour to evangelize the United States of America. And many people and parties and parishes are already reaching out, seeking out for the both of us to come to your parish. And we still have room available for future missions. So if you're interested, events@deaconharold.com and events@drmarcuspeter.com. And our agent will be happy to coordinate a mission for your parish. We're able to do this with little to no cost to parishes. And it's just the joy of being able to bring the gospel to people face to face. Now, I want to begin this hour by talking with my friend, Dr. Matthew Bunsen, Vice President and Editorial Director of EWTN News. There's a particular bit of news that we will address in a bit, and this has to do with an investor in Germany offering families 500 euros for every child they have baptized. You heard that right. It's a little bizarre, and it actually does raise a few canonical questions as well. But Matthew will be able to shed more light on this, both in terms of reason, but also in terms of practical prudence. But one of the things I want us to pay attention to as well is, amidst the tensions, especially between the United States and Cuba, a candidate for sainthood has arisen. And thank the Lord for it, because we now have Venerable Felix Varela. He's a Cuban-born candidate for Catholic sainthood. He embodied then, as now, the virtues needed for Cuba's pursuit of freedom and reconciliation with the United States, and most of all, for Cuba's hopeful return to Christ. And so, Dr. Matthew Bunsen is going to join us to talk about all of this. Now, over and above that, we are also going to be addressing a few things that are happening in the Leonine papacy. And I want to highlight this, Matthew and I are going to highlight this as well, that Pope Leo XIV has demonstrated himself to be a careful, prudent pope. He is no Benedict, no John Paul II, he is no Francis, he is Leo XIV. So rather than measure him up by the popes of the past, let us be grateful for the pope we have been given. And finally, for the remainder of the hour, we will talk with Doug Barry. A new report from the Institute of Family Studies finds that more than half of young men in the U.S. feel lonely or isolated. 4 in 10 report feeling like failures. Doug is going to join us to talk about this. For now, the headlines.
4: Thank you, Marcus, and good afternoon, everyone. This is your Ave Maria Radio News for August 6th. It's the Feast of the Transfiguration. And today's news is brought to you by Visiting Angels, providing loving care and assistance for seniors in need at visitingangels.com. Iran says the U.S. is ready to return to commitments, but denies that talks have been taking place. Iran's deputy foreign minister made the comments Wednesday without much explanation. President Trump claims talks have been happening, whether Iran wants to admit it or not. He also said that a deal was close. A Senate committee has voted to hold Dr. Anthony Fauci in contempt of Congress. The vote comes after the former White House health advisor invoked the Fifth Amendment more than 100 times in a hearing about the COVID-19 pandemic last week. The Department of Justice can now move to consider charging Fauci with a crime. Dr. Erica Swartz is the next director of the CDC. Swartz, a former deputy surgeon general and Coast Guard health official, is the first Senate-confirmed CDC director in nearly a year. She was confirmed by a vote of 51-44 that was mostly among party lines. And California lawmakers are looking to end child marriage in the state. A proposed bill would set the minimum marriage age at 18 with no exceptions. Right now, California allows minors to marry with parental permission. It's also one of the only three states that has no minimum age for marriage. From the AveMariaRadio.net news desk, I'm Dan McGraw.
3: Good afternoon and welcome back. I'm Marcus Fina, joined by Dr. Matthew Bunsen, Vice President, Editorial Director of EWTN News, talking about church news today and current events in light of church teaching. Matthew, my friend, thank you for joining us. How are you?
5: I'm doing very well. It's good to talk to you.
3: It's always good to reconnect with you. So I want to begin with a bit of happy news, just so that we can set ourselves on the right foot. Tell us about the candidate for sainthood coming out of Cuba.
5: Well, yeah, I mean, the person you're talking about is Felix Varela, who was a priest born in Cuba, but served for quite some time in United States, in New York in particular, and he was dedicated when he was serving in New York to the large immigrant population that was beginning to flow into certainly the Eastern Seaboard, New York area in particular, especially the Irish. And one of the geniuses of Father Varela was that he actually learned Gaelic in order to be able to preach and hear confessions and say Mass, you know, appropriate, Latin, obviously, but to be able to communicate properly with the Irish immigrants. In his time in Cuba, he had served in the Spanish Parliament. He had been also represented Cuba in the Spanish Parliament in Madrid, which was the Cortes Generales, and was a spokesperson for the independence of Cuba, and was also very active in pushing for the abolition of slavery. So this is one of those people that most people had never heard of him in his own lifetime, and certainly today, and yet as we get to know him, we can appreciate even more and more just how extraordinary a person he was.
3: Can we also highlight how one of the great crises that we're seeing in Cuba right now is reason that's been untethered from an objective sense of truth and morality? And so Father Varela here would be a massive representation of what a reclamation can look like.
5: Well, that's right. So his profile has really been growing pretty significantly in the last 5-6 years. I've certainly heard of him a lot more. And it was the classic case where he returned as his health was fading in the early 1850s. He went to St. Augustine. He died there, but then his remains were transferred, were moved to Cuba. And he's actually buried at the University of Havana. And so he is a kind of bridge figure. But in a way, I think that the Cuban government probably wouldn't necessarily appreciate, but the people of Cuba would. And that here is somebody who he bridged the life of Cuba with the life of the United States. But what are the great golden threads that pull all of that together? The first is the idea of having a free and independent Cuba. And Cuba is anything but free. It is obviously and has been for decades under the dictatorial Marxist atheist cruel government of what had begun under Fidel Castro and continues now. He wanted to end slavery. Well, the Cuban people themselves have been in a form of slavery, not exactly the type that Varela was trying to end, but the slavery of the human heart, the human person. But then he was also somebody who understood profoundly what it means to have those relationships, a democratic system that really can uphold the dignity of the human person. So I think from that standpoint, spiritually speaking, he is a potentially profound figure.
3: And one so needed, so pivotally needed in what's going on amid U.S.-Cuba tensions.
5: That's right. And so he's somebody I think that we can all ask for his help. You know, his cause was opened and he was declared venerable, I think, in 2012 under Pope Benedict XVI. And that was certainly great news. So the next stage, obviously, is a certification of a miracle, and certainly we're all praying that that might actually happen. But the other thing, too, is that we can look back, as I was saying, on a figure like Felix Ferreira as somebody who was patient, who understood and embraced the complexity of life. I mean, imagine going from Cuba to serving in Madrid, then to serving pastorally in what was the melting pot of New York in the 1840s and early 1850s. I mean, this was a very complicated situation. So he understood also what it meant to suffer. And from that standpoint, too, I think he's a great role model for us in patient perseverance of love and care.
3: To pivot from such a stalwart figure of reason and faith to an exercise of faith probably a little devoid of reason. A wealthy Catholic investor in Munich, 500 euros for every baptism. Matthew, this reeks of simony to me.
5: Certainly, there are obvious concerns about that. So people are understanding, and your listeners are understanding what exactly we're talking about. Is his name is Peter Löw. He is an investor and an active Catholic. He has announced that he has set aside 20,000 euros for what is called in German Starnberger Schützengelken, which is basically it translates into the guardian angel, a little guardian angel of Starnberg, Schützengelken being what it is. That's important because you heard the name Starnberger or Starnberg. This is an initiative that is based in Starnberg. So, in other words, this Peter Löw is based there as well. So, it's in a region, it's a lakeside region, some miles outside of Munich. And it is considered to be one of the most prosperous and, not to mention, expensive regions. And the argument is that there are costs involved in having your child baptized. Now, obviously, that raises immediate questions about what do you mean by there are costs involved, because obviously no one is going to pay, or you shouldn't be paying, as you say, simony. But the argument is that there are people feel disincentivized because there are actually some costs involved in the ceremony and all of the surrounding things. So what he's trying to do, and one can question certainly their good intentions here, that this is what he sees certainly as an expression of charity. But a lot of people find this very unsettling and highly inappropriate. But he sees this probably from his standpoint as some small way of trying to get people to baptize their children at a time when Germany is seeing a massive bleed out of Catholics. And I think some would interpret this that stunts like this, initiatives like this, continue to sort of debase the currency of solid Catholic teaching and might end up actually contributing to the flight of people from the church rather than helping to increase it. And again, we're only talking about what would be a small number of Catholics who would qualify to receive this money anyway. So I fear that the scandal and confusion it might cause may actually eclipse whatever good he might be trying to do.
3: And therein lies the issue. Now, the Diocese of Bavaria has very honestly addressed this, very charitably. They said this is a likable expression of charity. So they've been handling it very well, because they also said there's an uneasy feeling here, because monetary transaction and the dispensing of the sacraments seem to be very close together if this were to be approved.
5: Yeah, exactly. I mean, it's not a particularly great analogy or parallel, but we see, for example, in parts of Africa where using money from places like Saudi Arabia and elsewhere, people are buying brides from Christians and marrying them to have them Muslim. I'm not saying it's exactly like this, but once you start seeing money involved, people are, as you say, they feel pretty uneasy.
3: Yeah. My guest is Dr. Matthew Bunsen, Vice President, Editorial Director of EWTN News. We're going to continue on the other side of the break talking about church news. Stay tuned. I'm Marcus Peter.
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3: Welcome back. I'm Marcus Speed. I'm talking with Dr. Matthew Bunsen, Vice President and Editorial Director of EWTN News. We're talking about church news right now. Matthew, let's shift gears a little bit to a statement that recently came out of the Spanish Bishop's President's office about the invasion of Ceuta and what's going on there.
5: We all were watching with obvious great alarm what looked like the phrase has been used that there was a kind of invasion. And it was obviously disputed by those who would argue, well, no, this is simply a large movement of migrants illegally. Invasion, some would say, is inflammatory. And yet, here we have the president of the Spanish Episcopal Conference, Archbishop Luis Arguello, who used that. He said that the invasion of Ceuta is a test, that demography is a weapon. And he said that the massive movement or entry of illegal migrants into the Spanish city, now let's remember, there was some initial confusion because people aren't necessarily geographically inclined or well-informed. Ceuta is actually on the African coast, so it is like a Spanish enclave. It is officially part of Spain, but it exists not in Spain, obviously, but in actual Africa, nestled right along the edge of Morocco, along the sea. And it's a beautiful part of North Africa, but it is part of Spain. So suddenly they woke up and tens of thousands, perhaps 60,000 people, the vast, vast majority of whom were men, roughly between the ages of 15 and 30, so you can picture, we've certainly all seen the video, stormed basically the Spanish city of Ceuta. And so the Archbishop is saying that the question now is that this was an invasion, that it is a test of how Europe and how Spain is going to respond. And he said on X that biopolitics is key to current global power. Life is toyed with, and people, their dreams, hunger, sexuality, and data are exploited for the sake of profit and power. And he said, migration is part of this strategy. So I think he's, in some ways, to use that phrase, he's saying the quiet part out loud.
3: And the president is not the only person making the statement. Other bishops are also saying that we're not facing an ordinary migration crisis. Could you please comment on, we are seeing mass migration, illegal migration, and therefore migratory issues in the traditional historical West. But why is this particular issue so alarming?
5: Well, I think part of it is that... And this is obviously a much broader conversation as it relates, in particular, I think, to Western Europe, that there was a decision made. We can track the numbers of migrants entering into Europe, Western Europe. We can start with around 2011 or so when the Syrian civil war exploded as it did, forcing hundreds of thousands, if not several million individuals to flee Syria into neighboring countries, and they just kept going. And they were given very warm welcome in Western Europe. That flood has only continued. It ties very closely with the reality of global mass migration, that in any given moment, literally tens of millions of men, women, and children are on the move, caused by political unrest, economic unrest, by various disasters. And that flood has found its way very persistently and almost nonstop into Europe. The results are that we now have millions of illegal migrants in Western Europe joining the millions of others who have been welcomed in over the last 50 years or so through a form of very liberal migration policies. And it has reached the point now where there is the inevitable, some would be concerned that it's too late to worry about this or to solve this, the inevitable response on the part of most of the population that also feels very powerless because these policies simply are not changing, and this flood of migration continues from their view at the great risk of cultural identity, of language, and now also of religion. So this this invasion of Ceuta has become, I think, a real crisis point, and the event, I think, that has sparked the inevitable, in some ways understandable, but ominous response across Western Europe.
3: Yeah. And if I may invite, I know that both of us strive very hard to not venture into speculation, but I think there's some reasonable threshold here. Is there a particular socialist agenda being pushed here in the overt influx of these illegal immigrants, and what is the intention of the socialist regime thereof?
5: Well, I think when you look at Spain, which ironically has a government that is not really it's in power, but is politically so damaged, and yet no matter how bad the situation there becomes politically, the government of Sanchez continues to remain in power. Because of the peculiar nature of Spanish politics, but also in many ways of the multi-party system that exists across much of Western Europe. And that particular government, the current Spanish government, chose basically through fiat to recognize and give the right to vote to at least 500,000 migrants. So it is seen as a political gambit that all of these new arrivees are going to support the socialist government. And obviously there are lessons there for the rest of the West, for West of Europe, and some would argue, even here in the United States, that that sort of amnesty and then the right to vote is designed tacitly to broaden the voter rolls for one particular party, because I think we can safely say that the right-wing parties or the conservative parties are not in favor of this mass migration. They want stronger border. They want deportations, and they're certainly not inclined in any way to grant amnesty for those who might be in a country illegally.
3: To switch gears to other chaotic concerns that are closer to home, more cases of vandalism of Catholic property here in the United States.
5: Yeah, this is obviously something that we're seeing a great deal of across the United States. In Canada, of course, we've seen the mass arson and burning of churches and attacks on churches, partly in response to what has proven to be a completely unproven claims of burial grounds in the various Native American communities that were run by the church. We're seeing a large number of vandalisms occurring across the United States. The most recent is that there's a parish in New York in the Diocese of Brooklyn that has suffered another incident of vandalism. That this is the fourth, just in 2 years, in which a man violently destroyed the statue of the Blessed Mother. This is at St. Rita Roman Catholic Church in Long Island in Queens. And it's right there on video. A man jumped a fence, smashed the statue of the Blessed Mother with a hammer, and obviously the statue is knocked off its pedestal. This is something we have to be aware of and just be cognizant of the fact that the number of attacks in the U.S. across Europe is only increasing with each year. And so, I mean, just the sheer number of attacks now numbers in the hundreds across the United States.
3: And so not only do we have a lot to pray for, we also have to be aware that Catholics are being targeted in what is definitionally what can be called a hate crime. Matthew, time always flies. Thank you so much for your time and your wisdom.
5: Great to be with you. God bless.
3: My guest has been Dr. Matthew Bunsen, and as Matthew has been shedding light on these issues for us in terms of church news, the reality is that things are not things are not all peachy in the Catholic world, and yet we have so much hope because Christ is in control. So let's keep fasting and praying. Stay tuned. I'm Marcus Peter.
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17: What responsibility does social media bear in promoting the truth? The Catholic Catechism notes that in our modern society, the communications media plays a major role in societal information, cultural promotion, and formation. Since society has a right to information that is based on truth, justice, freedom, and solidarity, every segment of the communications culture bears a heavy responsibility for the common good. Media content within the bounds of justice and charity must be true and complete and communicated honestly and properly. The Catechism cautions us to be vigilant rather than passive consumers of information in order to resist unwholesome influences. Journalists are urged to respect the facts while still observing charity by not stooping to defamation of individuals. This is Peggy Stanton, and this has been the Order of Malta's Minute with the Catechism.
18: Christ is the answer with Father John Ricardo.
19: John chapter 8, verse 51. Jesus is in a discussion with some of the leaders of the Jews. They're talking about Abraham. Abraham lived 1,500 years before the time of Jesus. So in the course of the discussion, Jesus says, "Truly, truly, I say to you, if anyone keeps my word, he will never see death." He says that often in the Gospels. "He who keeps my word or believes in me will never die." To which the Jews say, "Now we know you have a demon." And they say, "Abraham died, as did the prophets. All the patriarchs, the great men and women of the history of Israel. All these people died, and you say, if anyone keeps my word, he will never taste death? Are you greater than our father Abraham, who died? And the prophets, who died?" And Jesus says, "Your father Abraham rejoiced that he was to see my day. He saw it and was glad." To which the Jews say, "You are not yet 50 years old, and you've seen Abraham?" And Jesus answers, "Truly, truly, I say to you, before Abraham was, I am."
3: Good afternoon and welcome back. I'm Marcus Peter. A new report from the Institute of Family Studies finds that more than half of young men in the U.S. feel lonely or isolated. 4 in 10 report feeling like failures. Doug Berry joins us with how we can rightly think about this issue and therefore how we can help. Doug is a devoted husband and father of 5 children, host of 2 popular series on EWTN television, Life on the Rock and Battle Ready. He's also the author of First Line of Defense, The Catholic Man's Call to Heroism. And he's currently a co-host of the podcast U.S. Grace Force. For over 30 years, he's traveled both nationally and internationally to speak about and defend the Catholic faith and virtuous manhood. Doug, it's great to speak with you again. How are you?
20: Good, Dr. Marcus. Good to have the opportunity to be with you again.
3: Well, I greatly enjoyed our exchange last time, and I'm very glad to reconnect with you this time. More than four in ten young men that were surveyed state, "I'm inclined to think that I am a failure," and report feeling lonely or isolated. In some ways, this isn't surprising, but it certainly is jarring.
20: It is, and it's also very concerning because, you know, we're talking about an age group. It was 18 to 29 that they looked at, about 2,000 guys. And these are our future fathers, husbands, you know, business owners, our workers of the world, of society. And that interior side that's hurting in that way, to feel like a failure, we both know, and many of your audience know, this is one of the greatest attacks of the enemy. The devil tries to tear us down and discourage us and make us feel like we are failures, like we do not have a place, like we are not loved. And so many of the pieces of that study point that out. They feel the lack of friendship, the lack of community, the lack of being loved in many cases. So that idea of feeling like a failure is a first step towards really, you could say, neutering a man in the sense of, you know, where's the potential, where's the passion, where's the talent? Most importantly, what is God calling these men, calling any of us to do and to be, and how that interior disposition of discouragement can really undermine any of the efforts that we are called to take to try to find, you know, the path that God wants us to take in this world.
3: The question here, Doug, is also, what does it mean to be a man? I believe for so many of these young men, the cultural structure that used to help us decide from a social perspective, let alone a biblical perspective, of what manhood and womanhood meant is gone. And we can't presume that culture will help our sons discover that.
20: I could not agree more. We are seeing so many changes, have seen so many changes in the last several decades of our societies in various ways that have really torn apart these structures. You know, we talk about this in the book that Daniel O'Connor and I wrote, First Line of Defense. In the very beginning, the first chapter, The Quality of Courage, is that there was something that was in men years ago. And one of the examples we use in the book is 1941, December 7th, when Pearl Harbor happened. The next day, December 8th, recruiting stations across the country had men coming out the doors, down the sidewalks, into the streets. These were men who recognized a need. They understood their structure, that society needed good men to stand tall against an attack. And whenever you have a threat against an innocent or a value that is good, holy, and true, men need to step up and engage and get in that gap. And you saw this years ago. It used to be in the blood of most men. Not all. There's always been, you know, the Judas in the crowd, so to speak. But most men had that, and it was a structure that men passed on. Fathers would look at their sons and say, this is what you do. You roll up your sleeves, and you get in there. You be a disciplined man, you be a good man, and you get the job done. If you're pinned down on a beach taking gunfire, for example, you figure out a way to get off that beach. You have to figure these things out and move forward. And you're absolutely right. The structure is so torn apart now. And that's one of the reasons for the book, is we wanted to help men and women to understand men, but help men understand this call to heroism is really it's intricate in all of us men. We're really designed for it. You know, in the beginning of the book, I wrote a letter in there to my sons, and it could be written from fathers to sons across the world, about when I was a young man, I dreamed of slaying dragons and saving worlds. And I've counted my battles over the years. And now that I'm an older man, and the idea is when we get much, much older, we may be older, but interiorly, we still have that. It's still in there. It's supposed to be. But as you said, the structure is so torn apart. It doesn't surprise me that these men in this study are feeling the way they are. But there is hope, and we can do something about it. But we've got to work from different angles on it, because there isn't just one problem here, there, and there's not just one solution.
3: You know, that language from Henry V, Shakespeare, once more into the breach, dear friends, once more. There's not a single boy on the planet that doesn't want to hear those words from his father. He wants to be exhorted to battle, but he also wants to be taught how to fight, what the fight looks like, and how am I supposed to respond in this fight. And so it's incumbent upon you and I, and your book really talks about this, it's incumbent upon you and I to call out the warrior in our sons.
20: Yeah, 100%. And this is something that we have seen, this emasculation that has taken place, this feminization that has happened to men in many respects, you know, as St. Thomas Aquinas talks about, you know, taking the easier path rather than the more arduous, more difficult, challenging one. That doesn't mean you don't work smarter, not harder. Of course, it's good to work smarter, not harder, but there still must be that interior and that exterior that says, I need to be physically, mentally, emotionally, spiritually prepared for the difficult challenges. And you're right, fathers, traditionally, that was where you saw this being passed on. And we've lost a lot of that. Men today, their sons are trying to stand on their shoulders, you know, so to speak, and many men just don't know necessarily what to do to help them with that. I see this in Catholic men in traveling around the country, speaking at conferences or men's events or even family events everywhere for years, where you see that look in men's eyes, and even when they'll come up and talk to you about it, they will scratch their head basically saying, I'm not sure what to do to help my sons, to call them up to that battle in whatever way they're called to engage in it. And so there does need to be this formation, this training, which is, you know, obviously the famous scripture verse where iron sharpens iron, as one man sharpens another. We do need to be, as men, that sharpening tool to help in a good way, a positive way, but with a challenge, raise each other up to be the men that God calls us to be, spiritually and naturally.
3: And to go back to that study, it's actually reported that they still have these honorable aspirations to be responsible men, to marry, to have children, to contribute to society. So in essence, Doug, we have a society that's trying to kill that from exteriorly to within their hearts.
20: Yeah, I think you find that also. You could make that comparison to women, where a lot of young ladies today have bought into the feminism that's out there. But interiorly, they do still have that maternal instinct. There's something inside that wants to bring life into the world, wants to be a nurturer, a mother, a wife, to care for the hearts and the minds and souls of others as a woman. And even though feminism has really, you know, really torn that apart, but you're right, when it comes to men, they're still in there. I can see this when I'm giving presentations and talks, and I'm looking at the faces of these guys, young and old alike, and you can see when you talk a certain way, they sit up differently. The look in their face changes. They almost hold their shoulders back a bit more and their chest out just a bit more because there is something in them, as you've said, we want to be exhorted, called up to engage in a purposeful battle for what is good and holy and true. And that study, you're right, when, you know, reading through that and seeing that these guys still have that in them because it's intricate. It's built in from God. And God does call men to be protectors, defenders, providers, to be heads of families and of society, to be priests, heads of parishes and churches, and to do it in a very strong, godly, holy, masculine way. And so it's there. And you're right, the enemy knows if I just undermine that and discourage that, and then the men don't act upon those things with a sense of discipline and good ethics, to create and nurture and develop naturally and spiritually those pieces, then we kind of sit and wallow in this trouble. You know, one of the numbers, the statistics that they pointed out was, I think it was 42% of these men use pornography daily or several times a day. That's another area that is a key place that is destroying and undermining us.
3: Yep. I'm talking with Doug Berry. Doug is a Catholic speaker, television host, author, and we're talking about this new study from the Institute of Family Studies that has proven that many young men today feel lonely, disconnected, and also identify as failures. We're going to continue on the other side of the break. Stay tuned. I'm Marcus Peter.
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4: 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And so in desperation, I said, what do you think I'll wear in heaven? And they all said with one voice, armor!
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6: Good afternoon and welcome back. I'm Marcus Pete. I'm talking with Doug Berry, husband and father of five, host of multiple popular series on EWTN TV and EWTN podcasts, currently the co-host of the podcast U.S. Grace Force. For over 30 years, he's been a Catholic speaker nationally and internationally about the Catholic faith and virtuous manhood. Doug, one of the things you brought up earlier that I want to invite you to speak boldly into as well is that in my own speaking, especially to young men in men's conferences, I've lost count how many young men have come up to me and said, the dating scene is not like it once was. And feminism has worked a number, even on Catholic women's imaginations. And so the way they think about men and dating and the expectations they have of men has become rather, for want of a better expression, anywhere from unrealistic to maybe a little corrupted. I invite you to speak to that.
20: Yeah, and that's, I guess, one of the points I was thinking about when I said earlier that there are multiple reasons why this is happening to the men, and there are multiple solutions or ways to address this. And part of this is the side of the woman. Women today, you're right, the feminization has been very destructive. Clearly, this has been an attack from the enemy, but many people have willingly cooperated with this. And, you know, the empowerment of women and the destruction of men. And there's a report that's even on the news I saw earlier today of so many stay-at-home, they're saying stay-at-home husbands and boyfriends. So you've got live-in relationships, of course, cohabitation. Boyfriends are staying home. The women are the primary breadwinner. That seems to be growing in some areas. So these types of things that feminism has done has really, again, undermined and attacked the structure. There are so many men, I bump into the same type of men who come up and say, you know, I really want to find a good, holy, godly woman, but it's so hard to find that. You know, men are built to win the hearts of women, and women are built to have hearts that are winnable. I say to ladies all the time, have a winnable heart. Help the men, not just waiting around for them to burst through the door, kick through the wall, and save you from something, but show them that your heart is a heart worth winning, that you want to be that godly woman, that strong woman, that truly Marian type of woman that has an interior strength, not this outwardly bold sort of appearance that can really be misleading and not conducive to really God's design. But there's something about the interior beauty and strength of the Blessed Mother that women can wonderfully model and show the relentless pursuit of faith and strength, clinging to Jesus, and be that type of woman. Then you're going to win the men that you really want to win, and men are truly seeking, the good, holy, godly men that are trying. That's the type of woman that they want. And this is something, I have four sons, and I have two that are married and two that aren't, and I hear this from the two that aren't, is the struggle with today's feminine disposition, if you will, regarding marriage and such, is brutal. And it's a sad situation that we're in, but it's, again, something that can be corrected. And I know we can talk about that, but parents have to be involved. The church has to be involved. From different areas and different perspectives, we have to attack this and address this.
27: And there's a categorically objective reality that the Marxist paradigm in society has pushed forth, which is the feminization of men and the masculinization of women. And some people might say, oh, and I disagree with the framing, but it's objectively true that that is the effort, that was the push for the sake of flattening the differences between men and women. And that's had horrendous ramifications on society and marriage and the family.
20: It has, and they're not even hiding that anymore. That hasn't been hidden for quite a while. They came out with that, the destruction of the not just the roles, but the godly design. I mean, so much about the Bolshevik Revolution and in Russia and such that our Blessed Mother warned us about in Fatima was very clearly to undermine all of these areas that God has created society to flourish through and with. And that flattening, as you said, is an excellent way of putting it, because it does level the playing field, so to speak, and then everybody's just the same, and really, we're not. There's just no way that that's ever going to be true. Now we've come to the point where you can declare that you are the opposite sex by just stating it, and that's the way you feel, and legally that has to be accepted. This has really gotten to a point that is off the charts. I mean, you and I are old enough to know when we were younger, if this sort of thing would have been discussed, that we would hear this pronoun issue and transgender issue being so widely accepted, fought for, defended, people getting fired if they don't accept it. We would just thought, that's crazy. It's not going to get that bad. And here we sit. There's one way out of this, ultimately, and that is we have got to do what Our Lady of Fatima said, and that is turn back to her son. She says, if you do what I ask, you can alleviate these things. You can drive communism out. And we're seeing that even with, you're up in Michigan, I believe, right, Doctor? And you just had an election.
7: Yeah.
20: And we have this guy elected now who, you know, is a DSA agent type. Yep, you know, and yep. We're seeing this across the country. And Our Lady has given us the remedy. And that's for all of these areas, from the manhood problem, the womanhood problem, the communism problem, and that is to turn back to her son, deepen our prayer. But then there's natural components too. We talk about that in the book, and I know you and I discussed it in the previous interview.
8: She's talking about offering up, you know, you're talking about offering up motherhood, offering up, you know, I have some teenagers that didn't like their summer job.
3: Thereby, Doug, one of the issues that you have driven yourself into in terms of your postulate, but also that you exhort in the book, Catholics have an obligation to, like you said, immerse ourselves in all of these spiritual heritages, but then to not keep it to ourselves. In many ways, we lost the culture battle because we ceded the culture grounds to other people, thinking the government, the society, maybe the culture, maybe the public schools, like they will keep holding the status quo. They didn't. We let this happen.
20: We did. And you know, another analogy of that, or another way of looking at that, is men have relinquished their first and foremost

0: truth that you defend. And that's all these pieces as well. True manhood, true womanhood, true relationships. And it does need to be something we must, again, as you mentioned, immerse ourselves in our faith, know the teachings, understand the history of things so that we don't repeat it in the negative, destructive ways. And then we have got to engage. And the natural component of being disciplined, of being active in our communities, in the public square, as Popes John Paul II, Pope Benedict, for example, have told us, we need to get out there and do this. Now, in the article they mentioned, the Pope Leo even said something about a digital sobriety, I think was the term. We need to be teaching and preaching that as well. We've got to pull back from this excessive use of screens, social media, news, and really get back to just adoration, prayer, sacraments. Be aware of that stuff, sure. You do, I do, we follow it, we pay attention, but I don't let it consume me. Mm-hmm. And that's what's happening in the study with a lot of these men, is they have allowed themselves to be so consumed by video game, over 40% play video games every day, and again, the pornography problem, and just the social media. And I think, you know, Doctor, one of the big problems with social media is we fall into unhealthy comparison. And
1: yes,
0: that may be where some of these guys are at, too. They're comparing their lives and their idea of the American dream and family and relationships with what they see in social media. And as the saying goes, the grass is always greener on the other side of the Instagram screen. And that's just a very unhealthy way to live life and to gauge your existence and your purpose in this world.
1: And almost 100% of the time, that green grass is just a filter. It's completely fake.
0: Right. You're really, it's true.
1: But you bring up this video game thing, Doug. You and I touched on this very briefly in the last conversation. The reason why game developers are creating games the way they are now is because it speaks to that male need for conquering and for achieving, and it satiates that need temporarily but artificially. And so you wind up creating this counterfeit of a man who mentally believes, I've achieved something, but really in reality he's achieved nothing, and he withers away into that nothing.
0: Yeah, that's so true. Increasing in your level of your video game, you know, level up, or what? I mean, where is that in the big picture of being able to lay my head on the pillow at night feeling like I've really accomplished something as a man, with the way God designed me to? You know, the dragons that we are supposed to slay oftentimes start within ourselves. You know, concupiscence and the battles of the seven deadly sins and the attacks that we get from the world, the flesh, and the devil. But then there are those battles outside, whether it's the political world or the educational world. We've got to bring God's truth and light into all these different realms. Those are the battles. Those are the areas where we want to level up, so to speak. But the video game thing, you know, it's a game. And just like sports and some of these things, they will all pass. And they are all there so temporarily. And they're relatively shallow in many respects. And we can all get caught up in that stuff, but we have to be dedicated and committed to a prayer life. And men, I would say to any man listening out there, and to the ladies who might be listening, to encourage the men when it comes to dealing with this issue, like we've seen in this article, in this survey, we have got to be on our knees. We've got to be in those moments daily where I'm simply turning to God and saying, I need your guidance, I need your wisdom, I need your counsel, I need your direction, Lord. And then roll up your sleeves and fulfill your duties and your responsibilities. Develop your physical, personal, emotional, mental habits in good ways, godly ways. I just recently had a conversation with one of my sons, and I said, you have a lot of charisma and a lot of charm that God has given you to use in this world, but remember, your character, your interior character before God is always far more important than all the other external things that you have. When that character is in the right place, it will drive all these other pieces, and it will be driven in good ways. We've got to encourage that among men. But we older guys have got to encourage the younger guys. Roll up your sleeves, toughen up for the fight, turn to God, and let's do this together.
1: Doug, I could go on and on with you, and I want to say thank you very much for making the time to talk with us. I've been talking with Doug Berry. Now, Doug wears many hats. He's a Catholic speaker, TV host, podcast host, and most of all, I want to highlight this book of his, First Line of Defense, The Catholic Man's Call to Heroism. It was a very easy read, very practical, applicable reality. We've been talking about the fact that the vast majority of surveyed men are showing today that they feel isolated and feel like failures. There's a remedy. It's Christ and natural law. Stay tuned. I'm Marcus Peter.
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6: The Sign of the Cross is the shortest creed. It's saying we believe three things in one little action. It's not the Catholic handshake. It's not Catholic. For every Christian believes we have one God and three persons. We believe the Son of God became a man, and we believe the Son of God died on the cross for me. That's the shortest little creed, the shortest statement of faith that a Christian makes when he or she makes the Sign of the Cross.
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4: 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A Senate committee has voted to hold Dr. Anthony Fauci in contempt of Congress.
5: Last Wednesday's hearing was an excellent hearing. From a standpoint of legitimate questions being raised, legitimate questions the American people want answers to, legitimate questions that some of them only Anthony Fauci, St. Fauci, Mr. Science, could answer.
4: Senator Ron Johnson of Wisconsin. The vote by the Senate Homeland Security and Governmental Affairs Committee comes after the former White House health advisor invoked the Fifth Amendment more than 100 times in a hearing last week about the COVID-19 pandemic. The CDC is now tracking more than 350 cases of salmonella across at least 27 states, with 200 of those cases in Colorado and Minnesota, Maggie Vespa reports.
6: The CDC tying cases to jalapenos grown in Sinaloa, Mexico, and distributed by California-based Coast Citrus Distributors. The CDC says the company has agreed to recall the hot green peppers. Food safety experts say finding a root cause will take time.
4: Restaurant chain Qdoba now says it's proactively removing jalapenos from its menu. Chipotle Mexican Grill earlier announced it was voluntarily pulling jalapenos from its restaurants nationwide. Some containment has finally been made in battling the wildfires in the Spokane, Washington area. Meanwhile, the man suspected of starting the Old Trails fire is scheduled to be arraigned in court later today. A multi-day flood threat is going to take aim at millions across the Northeast and Ohio Valley. A level 1 out of 4 risk of flash flooding is covering major cities like Cleveland, Buffalo, and Pittsburgh today. Washington, D.C., and New York City are also included in the risk area. Keeping you connected with the church and the world 24 hours a day and on the web at RelevantRadio.com. 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
11: Hey, hey, all right, here we go. Welcome to Marriage Unhindered. I got a how to do it show for you today, I think. So, we try to make it practical. We try to give you the tools. This is one of those days where we're going to do exactly that. So here's the question. Have you ever said or done something to your spouse that you regretted? Something big, right? Something you wish you could take back, but it's too late. Something that really hurt your spouse, and you saw the look in their eyes, and now you feel terrible about it. Well, you know, we've all done that. Well, I never have, but, you know, other people have, for sure. If my wife calls in, Jim, play, don't put her through, okay?
12: No problem.
11: Thank you. So the question is, but how do you recover from that, right? How do you repair the damage? Well, and successful couples are really good at repairing the damage. And I'm going to give you a 5-step plan on how to do that today. So that's the idea. You may want to grab a piece of paper and a pencil and write these down. Of course, Jim will put them in the show notes so you can refer there. But you may want to take some notes as we go. Before we get to that, of course, content is solely for educational purposes, not a replacement for mental health diagnosis or treatment. Calling in the show does not establish a therapist-patient relationship with me. But we always begin by invoking our Blessed Mother under the title of Undoer of Knots. Please join me in the name of the Father, and of the Son, and of the Holy Spirit. Blessed Mother, take into your hands the knots that affect married couples, and with your long fingers of love and grace, undo these knots for the glory of God. Visit married couples with your grace. Renew their sacramental covenant. Increase God's love in them and strengthen their bond of peace, that with their children they may always rejoice in the gift of your blessing. Amen. All right, so do you remember the story in which you said or did something really stupid? Do you remember how bad you felt? Do you remember you wish you could take it back or make it go away, that it never happened? Do you remember feeling helpless to heal the damage or the hurt that you caused? Well, you know what? Give me a call. Share your story, 888-914-9149. That's our Catholic Order of Foresters call line, 888-914-9149. Or if you're in the middle of a situation where you're in the doghouse now, like you really stepped in it, now you're in the doghouse and you can't figure out how to get out of the doghouse, give me a call. Let's talk about it. And of course, you can email me at doug@relevantradio.com. All right. So here we go. So it's a five-step program. This comes from the work of John and Julie Gottman. And I've used this exact process with a number of couples that I've worked with, and it's really very effective, right? So here's the idea. This is about processing the past fight or the regrettable incident or the emotional injury. Okay. Processing means that you're able to talk about what happened without getting back into it again. Right? So it needs to be a conversation, right? As if, say, you're both, you know, in the balcony of a theater looking down on the stage, where you can recount what happened without getting emotionally recharged. Okay, so it requires you to be in a calm place, so you can talk about it without getting all angry again. So sometimes this needs to happen the next day, or maybe a few days later, or maybe even a week later, right? Depending on how significant it is. And maybe this conversation has to happen a few times, depending on how big a deal it is. Okay. So here's what you got. Before we begin the process, you've got to keep in mind that the goal here is understanding. Okay, it's greater understanding. It's not to convince your spouse that either of you was wrong, or that you're right, or I'm better than you are. Right? It's about addressing, you know, the process and the how that you talk about the thing without getting back into the fight. So you got to wait till you both calm down, right? It also starts with the assumption that each of you has a reality that is valid. Perception is everything, right? And so the idea here is you don't focus on the facts. And when I have said that to my couples, they look at me like, well, what do you mean? What else do we have if we don't have the facts? The problem is you both have a different set of facts, even though you are in the same exact place, okay? And that's because you have different perceptions, different visions based on your history, based on past experience, based on all kinds of things that your spouse doesn't have at the same time, right? So you will see the same set of facts, quote-unquote, very differently. So your perception is valid. Your spouse's perception is valid, although the two will be very different. Now, one of the landmark studies of this, and maybe you studied it, maybe you came across it in Psych 101 in school, but they did it was a study where the professor was talking to a lecture hall, a couple hundred kids in the lecture hall, and he's up on the stage behind the podium. A guy dressed in a clown outfit walks onto the stage, takes out a gun, shoots the professor, and he drops over dead.
12: This is not going to happen.
11: Everybody gasps and screams. The clown runs off the stage. The professor hops up and says, all right, right now, write down a description of what the clown looked like.
12: we see that suddenly,
11: right? And almost everybody had a different description. Some red hair, green hair, no hair, bald, and, you know, white face, eyebrows, no eyebrows, polka dots, stripes. A reform that makes we all see church, things differently, you know, right? Now, the same exact thing happened, but we all see things and so in a way, differently, right? You know, we can't another landmark study, this is classic. They had two basketball teams out there, one dressed in a black jersey, one in a white jersey. And the assignment was count how many times the white team passes the ball. Okay? And so you're counting, you know, and they're just walking around. They're not running up and down the court crazy. They're just slowly walking around, passing the ball back and forth, and you count how many times. And then the professor turns off the tape and says, now, what color shirt was the gorilla wearing? And almost without exception, people say there was no gorilla. There was no gorilla at all. And so he replaced the tape, and sure enough, right in the middle, a gorilla very slowly walks right through the two basketball teams and off the stage and off the camera. Right, so we get focused on what we see, and we block out anything incidental, right? And so
12: really improve in the church.
11: We're going to, you know, we've got to assume that the way your spouse sees it is their truth, and you've got a truth, and the real truth is somewhere in between. All right, so that's the idea. So we accept the fact that we are both seeing things differently, right? And you don't want to get into a lot of couples get into fights about the facts. You said X. No, I didn't. I said what? No, you said X. No, you said what? That's a circular conversation that isn't going to get anything resolved, right? So it's not about the facts. It's about the perceptions and how I perceived the reality of what happened and how you perceive the reality of what happened, right? And then the last thing before we actually get into the five steps is you've got to stay away from the four horsemen. Now, if you remember, I've talked about the four horsemen quite a lot, and we'll list them in the show notes. But these are the four things that get in the way of good conversation. One is criticism, right? So I'm going to point out what's wrong with you rather than what was wrong with the situation or what the problem was. No, I'm going to talk about what's wrong with you. So that's criticism. Contempt usually comes from a place of anger. That's name-calling, devaluing, that's put-downs. That really shuts down conversation. So no criticism, no angry name-calling, etc. No stonewalling, which you just shut down, I'm done talking about, I'm not going to talk about it anymore. And then no defensiveness. No blaming your spouse where you went wrong, and you've got to be able to accept your role in what happened and what it is you did that kind of led to this very unfortunate situation. All right? So there we go. All right, so that's the background. That's the setting, okay? Each have your own valid reality, and it's all about understanding, not persuasion. Not convincing your partner that they did something wrong. Stay away from the criticism, the contempt, the stonewalling, and the defensive. All right. Five steps. Then I'll go through all five, and then we're going to take a deep dive into all five. Number one, share your feelings. Number two, discuss your reality. Number three, share your triggers. What is it that triggered you to go to a more emotional place? Number four, accept your responsibility. And number five, come up with constructive plans going forward. Yeah. Feelings, realities, triggers, responsibilities, constructive plans. All right. Are you ready to go? Are we ready to go? Here we go. All right. Step one, feelings, right? You have to share how you felt. Now, for those of you who have been following the show for a while, you know I talk about the formula. The formula starts off with feelings. I feel, and you label your feelings, right? And so the five-step process is elongation or an elaboration of the formula, right? So you start off with your feelings. So share how you felt. Now, so things like my feelings got hurt, I was angry, I was sad, I felt unloved, I felt misunderstood, I didn't feel cared for, I was worried, afraid, I felt unsafe, I was tense. I was out of control. Yeah, I felt unappreciated, unattractive. I felt stupid. I felt stubborn. I dug my heels in. Right. I felt that my opinions didn't matter. I was lonely. I was ashamed. I was guilty. I felt abandoned, exhausted. I was tired. Okay. So just to name a few. Now, a lot of people, especially guys, more so than women, have trouble identifying or labeling their emotions. Right? And there's a lot of reasons for that. You know, men are generally raised to smother their emotions and to not deal with them and cover them over. Women are much more emotionally attuned, which is a really great quality for moms with children, especially small children, to be emotionally attuned, right? But if you are one of those, and okay, part two to that is, people just naturally are more or less attuned to their emotions. And some people experience their emotions at a high level. Some people don't experience much in terms of emotion, right? So some people are very emotionally volatile. They feel everything at a very intense level. Other people, man, you know, the sine wave, you know, the up and down of emotion is pretty narrow. And other people, it's really highs and really lows, all right? Neither of those is right or wrong. That's just the way it is. But if you are a person who has a hard time labeling your emotions, just Google emotions or emotion wheel or emotion lists, and you will come up with dozens of emotion wheels or emotion lists. And then you can take time and go through that. So something bad, something really bad happened, right? Let's say your spouse came home a couple hours late, didn't call and say you're going to be late, and it's obvious that your spouse stopped off on the way home, had some adult beverages with some friends, and is now a little tipsy and probably shouldn't have been driving. So now you're really upset, and so now you get in a big fight, and they get defensive, and it's a big blow-up thing, and then you go to bed angry, right? And you got to talk about it. You got to fix it the next day or a couple days later. You need to have a conversation about it. So take out the emotion wheel or the emotion list and go through it and say, okay, what was I really feeling? Well, you know, I was feeling angry, right? And I was feeling uncared for because my spouse didn't call and tell me what was going on. And then when I found out what happened, well, then I was afraid. I kind of felt unsafe, or that the world was unsafe because you were driving and you probably shouldn't have been driving. Right? So then you identify your feelings so you can start with that, right? And then what you do is you share your feelings. So this is what I was feeling and why. And then your spouse has the opportunity to share his or her feelings as well. This is a pretty short conversation because you don't have to justify your feelings. You don't have to explain them. And you need to just listen and say, okay, I understand how you were feeling. Thank you for that. Right? You don't have the conversation that says, well, you shouldn't feel like that. No, that's not the conversation. The conversation is thank you for sharing how you feel. This is where you might want to take some notes and say, okay, my wife was feeling angry and worried and unsafe and unappreciated. That's how she was feeling. You write it down. Well, my husband was feeling judged and mothered and like he needed to be controlled because he couldn't make good decisions. So you write that down. So now you have an understanding of how your spouse was feeling, all right? Step two is realities, okay, where you explain your reality, how you saw the situation. So you take turns describing your perceptions, your own reality of what happened during the regrettable incident. Describe yourself and your perception. Don't describe your partner. Do not attack and blame. Talk about what you might have needed from your partner, but describe your perceptions, kind of like a reporter, right? Kind of just giving an objective report of what went on, right? And you want to use the phrase, I heard you say, or what I heard you say was, rather than you said, right? Because you're going to filter whatever was said, and I can argue that I didn't say that. But when you say, well, this is what I heard, I'm like, okay, well, that's what you processed, okay? So, for instance, husband comes home, he's been out at the bar, he shouldn't have been driving, right? And the wife can then say, listen, I was already angry when you came home because you didn't call,
13: And then when I tried to talk to you about it, I felt you were getting defensive and you were minimizing the danger. And I don't think you were honest about how many drinks you actually had. And so I felt disrespected and I felt that you were just blowing me off and pushing me aside. And the husband can say, well, listen, yes, I had a couple beverages with my friends. I came home in a really good mood. The door wasn't even closed, and you were already yelling at me, and I didn't think I had done anything wrong. Yep, I forgot to call, but I didn't think that was worth your reaction, and you ruined my entire good night and all the fun, and I had all these things I wanted to share with you about what's new with my buddies and everything, and you just blew me out of the water. Okay, that was my reality. All right, so summarize and validate your partner's reality without by saying things like, well, okay, it makes sense to me how you saw this and what your perceptions were. I get it. You don't want to tell them they were wrong. You want to just, this is the idea of going for the understanding. So I understand what you're saying. This isn't about agreeing. It's not about your spouse is right. It's just about, okay, I understand what you're saying. And you can give it back to them and say, okay, so you felt X, Y, and Z. Yes, that's correct. I felt X, Y, and Z. Okay, I get it. And I can understand how you would feel that way, right? And you go back and forth like this until both of you say, okay, yes, I feel understood now. I feel you understand where I was, what I was feeling, and what my reality was on that instance when you came home after stopping off for a few drinks on the way home. And once you get to the point where you're like, okay, yes, you understand me, and I understand you, and we're in a point of understanding of each other's realities and emotions, then we can move on. We don't move on until there's understanding. It's not about agreeing. It's about understanding. Okay? It's not about proving who's right. It's about just understanding your spouse's realities. Okay? And then the next step is triggers. This is a big one, and I want to spend a lot of time on this. So we're going to take a break. You're listening to Marriage Unhindered. I'm your host, Doug Hindert, licensed marriage and family therapist. And we're talking about how to repair the damage after you do something really stupid, or you get into a really big fight, or you do or say something that you really regret. How do you fix it? The best marriages, the best couples are able to repair the damage and move on. Couples who struggle aren't able to move on, and the thing just kind of boils and festers, right? So, five-step process. We're on number three. When we come back from the break, 888-914-9149. Don't go away. We'll be right back.
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24: This is Marriage Unhindered. Here's your host, Doug Hinderer.
11: Thanks, Jim.
25: Happy birthday, Doug.
11: Thank you, Jim. Thank you. Yep, today is my birthday, Feast of the Transfiguration. And I turned 70 today, which just feels so old. And I don't feel old, but 70 sounds old, don't you think, Jim?
25: Age is just a number, Doug.
11: I hope so. But I think I'm actually the oldest employee here at Roman Radio, I think. So. I was gonna take out, you know, I got an old cane that my dad had. I was gonna bring it in and kind of hobble around and shuffle my feet like, who was the guy on Laugh-In that always shuffled his, what was his name? The little guy. And then the woman with the purse would hit him and he'd tip over and stuff.
25: Is that from the 30s or
11: 40s? Good one. Thank you. I think it's the 60s. I forget who that was who would do that. All right. Well, hey, thanks for the birthday wish. Welcome back to Marriage Unhindered. I'm your host, Doug Hinderer, old but still licensed marriage and family therapist. Taking your calls, 888-914-9149. Talking about how to repair the damage after you do something really dumb and you've really hurt your spouse and you need to fix it and repair it. Five-step process. We're on number three. Before we get to number three, though, we're going to take a call. We're going to go down to Miami and we're going to go to Ann. Hello, Ann.
26: Hi
11: there.
26: Happy birthday.
11: Thank you. What can I do for you?
26: Today is also my dad's birthday, and he's turning 70. And I feel like he's just not really appreciated as much as he could be.
11: Wow.
26: What do you think I could do to make him feel appreciated?
11: I think you should do is a couple ideas. First, change your name from Ann to Monica. Second, just go on the radio and tell everybody that your dad is a really nice guy.
26: There you go.
11: And he's been the perfect father without any parental mistakes for his children.
26: No flaws at all. Gavin and I cooked up this little surprise, but Jim had a good birthday announcement for you.
11: Well, thank you. It's very nice. Thank you for calling in. Yes, and for those of you who don't know, this is Monica, who's on the show quite often, and she's now moved to Miami temporarily for a year before she moves back in with her mother and father.
26: Well, how about this? How about, I'm curious what, in the 70 years of wisdom you've acquired.
11: Yes, ma'am.
26: What is your favorite repair technique?
11: My favorite repair technique is to say.
26: Yeah, you've had very little experience to personally.
11: Well, that's true.
26: It, right?
11: That's true. But occasionally, once or twice over 7 years.
13: I think, I don't know, man. I messed up a lot when I was a kid. I gave my mother an awful lot to worry about. And I think, but in marriage with your mother, I think I pretty much like, you know what, I'm sorry, I'm stupid. Please forgive me, and I'll try not to do it again. So, and I haven't done too many, like, really big things. I've done a lot of little stupid things. I don't think I've done too many really big dumb things, but... we're not going to let your mother call in anyway, so I guess I can get away with that. So.
26: There you go.
13: All right, you're good. All right, how's life in Miami? What's the weather like?
26: Life is good. It's really warm here.
13: Oh, really?
26: Yeah, very, very hot here, but it's good.
13: Well, listen, when you get a chance, because, you know, I worked for Burger King for 5 years, and the corporate office was down there, and I'd get down there from time to time.
26: Okay.
13: So just swing by the office and tell the folks I said hello. I'm sure they still remember me, because I worked there.
26: Yeah, I'm sure they're all still there. Yeah.
13: I think it was, let's see, I worked there until 1989. So I'm sure there's some folks there that still remember me.
26: Yeah. One or two. Yeah, that's right.
13: All right, okay, I love you. Thanks for calling in.
26: You can get back to your regular scheduled programming. Thank you. Happy birthday.
13: You're welcome. Have a good day.
26: Absolutely. You too. Bye.
13: Goodbye. All right, see, I saw that one coming. I saw the name Ann, and I'm like, you know what? That's my wife's middle name, so and it's Miami. I knew it was Monica. Couldn't fool me.
25: You're a smart man, Doug.
13: Well, you know, after 70 years, you learn a thing or two. All right, back to the regular programming. After that little... All right, so listen, five steps to heal the damage after you do something really dumb and you got to fix it, right? Number one is to talk about your feelings, what you were feeling, label those things. If you need help, print out an emotion wheel, an emotion list off of the internet. And then talk about your realities. The idea here is about your perceptions, not like the quote-unquote truth of what happened, because neither of you have that. The truth is somewhere in the middle, and neither of you have it. And so you just want to talk about your perceptions to the point where you understand the other person. Not that you agree, but that you understand. We're going for understanding here, not a unified vision, because you're never going to get there. All right, now we're going to talk about triggers. This is really, really important, right? So the trigger is you want to share why, what happened in your background, in your history, in your memory that escalated the emotion. That heightened the emotion, right? What triggered you to go to a bigger, more dramatic emotion? All right, so the idea here is to kind of rewind the videotape of your memory and stop at the point where you had a similar set of feelings triggered in the past. Then tell the story of that past moment to your spouse so that your spouse can understand what triggered the memory for you, okay? You want to share those stories. And if you got more than one story about that, you want to share that as well. So this is going to help your spouse understand you and your history and your makeup, how you got to be the human being that you are today based on the things that happened in your past. These are kind of your enduring vulnerabilities. These are areas where you're going to be very vulnerable because of past negative experiences, perhaps traumas, big T, little T, whatever, okay? But if your spouse understands these things that will trigger these bad memories from the past, they could stay away from that or tiptoe through that minefield. So I will give you an example. I had a couple, and they ended up in my office the night before. They had gotten into a big fight in the kitchen, and the husband was sitting at the kitchen table, and the wife was standing in the doorway between the kitchen and the dining room. And she was very upset about something, and she was really kind of letting him have it. And every time he tried to say something, she cut him off. And he was growing increasingly frustrated. He couldn't get a word in edgewise. So at one point, he finally slammed his fist on the table, let out with an expletive, and said, "Will you please let me speak?" When that happened, she burst into tears, ran out of the room, into the spare bedroom, locked the door, didn't come out the rest of the night.
0: If you, a human being,
13: So what's going on there? What was the trigger? Right, so they ended up in my office then the next night, and I said, what's going on? What triggered you to have that reaction? And she said, you know what? I'm not afraid of my husband. He would never hit me. He's a gentle guy. And so it's not like I was scared for my own personal safety. But when his fist hit the table and his voice went way up, I immediately went back to being a six-year-old girl when my mother and father got into a big fight. And my father slammed his fist on the table right before he picked my mother up and threw her into a wall. And all of a sudden, I was that six-year-old girl terrified about what was going on. Now that's an insight, right? Now that's an insight of something that happened when she was a little girl that all of a sudden now dropped into the reality of this 40-year-old woman. Okay? And we all have those things. We all have those triggers. We all have... Maybe it's a phrase that the schoolyard bully used when he would pick on us, or that the mean girls at school would call us, or we have these triggers, these things that will take us to the next highest level emotionally, that takes whatever we're doing and just brings it into the stratosphere, okay? And so this is an opportunity for you to share those triggers. And you may not even be consciously aware of those triggers. This may take some time for you to think about it and say, well, why did I get so upset about that thing? What was it that happened? It's like, oh, I kind of remember, you know, back when, you know, I was in grade school and I was riding my bike and I hit a bump and I fell off and, you know, the neighborhood kids were laughing at me. Me. And I remember being so humiliated. And so then when I, you know, and I dropped the spaghetti plate on the floor and my spouse laughed at me, I felt like I was that kid on the bicycle again, right? So these triggers happen all the time. And that really helps, not only helps you understand why you had a dramatic reaction, but it's really important data for your spouse to have so that they know where they, you know, things they need to stay away from, right? And so with the couple I work with, the husband was like, I had no idea. He said, but I, and he reached out and he held his wife's hands and he looked her in the eye. Great idea. And he said, I promise you, I will never slam my fist into the table. And then he talked about his triggers and why he got so upset, because she wouldn't let him talk. And there was a trigger going back to his mother who used to berate him when he was a little kid. And so they talked about his triggers. And she's like, I get it. He said, from now on, I will... I won't just keep rambling. I'll stop and catch a breath, and I'll let you see what's in your mind, too. So they understood their triggers, and they were able to make a plan going forward. All right? I hope that makes a lot of sense. The triggers is a really important thing. Okay. All right. Step four is to take responsibility. All right? So the idea here is, you know, no matter what happened, you have a share in the responsibility for the regrettable incident or the big fight, right? Maybe you didn't start it. Maybe you're an innocent bystander, right? But you contributed to it in some way, right? And maybe, you know, your spouse's frustration has been growing for some time because you've not been really paying much attention to them lately. And so it's been percolating for them, but you're kind of responsible because you've been ignoring them or not giving them enough time or attention, whatever, okay? So whatever happened, you've got some responsibility. And one of the things that's tough, that a lot of people have a hard time grasping is in the case of an affair, the offended spouse has a little bit of responsibility in that affair, too. I didn't condone what the affair spouse did at all, but... And a very spouse who's been hurt by that needs to say, needs to understand, or needs to identify, have they been a little cool, a little distant? Have they not been, as you know, what have they been doing, perhaps, that has encouraged the spouse to perhaps look elsewhere? Right? There's some response. Now, maybe it's only 1%, but there's some responsibility, and you've got to be able to stand up and say, okay, I get it. I could have done something better, right? So part of this conversation, and there's like there's four parts to this, but what is it that set me up for the miscommunication, right? So I've been really tired and stressed lately. I've been kind of irritable, or I just had a really bad day. This bad thing happened, that bad thing happened, or, you know, you've been really distant lately, and I've not felt that we've been connecting lately, and so I've been feeling kind of invisible, and that's been eating away at me. Or I've been really sad lately because this thing's going on with one of our kids, and that kind of bubbled over into our conversation, or whatever that is, right? Or I've just not done a good job lately of asking you for what I need, and I'm expecting you to read my mind, and that's not happening. I'm frankly, I'm feeling a little bit like a martyr. Like I'm doing all the giving and you're doing all the taking. Whatever it is, right? So this is what set me up, right? Part two is specifically, what do you regret, okay, about your contribution to the chaos, to the fight, okay? What do you regret? And you got to label that, okay? Man, I regret pounding my fist on the table, or I regret calling you that bad name, or I regret, you know, having that one for the road before I came home, right? And then what do you want to apologize for, right? And you need to go say, I am sorry that I, that's the word that follows, I'm sorry. I'm sorry that I overreacted, that I said those mean things, that I got angry, that I pounded my fist on the table, that I yelled and screamed and didn't give you a chance to get a word in edgewise, okay? You want to apologize for your specific behavior, not for your spouse's emotions. Well, I'm really sorry you're upset. That's not an emotion. That's actually a criticism, okay, or a defensive maneuver, right? So you apologize for what you did, what you said, what you thought. I am sorry that I, boom. Now, all right, so I'm sorry. Then your spouse needs to say, I forgive you. And if you can't say I forgive you, you've got to say why I'm not at that point yet where I can accept your apology. And this is what I need from you. So, you know, you apologized for...
0: And of course, the point is, it doesn't work. Mm-hmm. And of course,
13: not calling when you were going to be late, but you didn't apologize for having too much to drink. And I need you to apologize for that, too, because that's even more dangerous, because people could get hurt then. Okay? So, what do you really need in order to give forgiveness? All right? So, that makes sense. So, you take responsibility, right? What set up the miscommunication? What do you regret? Specifically, what is it that you said or did that you wish to apologize for? And then you got to get to the point where each of you can accept each other's apologies. Okay? Does that make sense? There you go. All right, that's step four. Step five, we're going to build on what we've learned here in the first four steps. We're going to cover that when we come back from our break. 888-914-9149. We've got a call we're going to get to, and we'll wrap up on the five steps to how to repair the damage after you do something really dumb. There we go. Don't go away. We'll be right back. Inflamed
1: it. Abolishing abortion is the most important human rights cause of our time. 1 million of our unborn brothers and sisters are killed every year by abortion.
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3: This is Archbishop Paul Coakley of the Archdiocese of Oklahoma City. 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Remember, O most gracious Virgin Mary, that never was it known that anyone who fled to thy protection, implored thy help, or sought thy intercession, was left unaided. 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O Mother of the Word incarnate, despise not my petitions, but in thy mercy, hear and answer me. 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

0: right, welcome back. Yes, we've just begun. And I will tell you this. I mean, my wife and I have an anniversary coming up at the end of this month. It'll be 46 years. And I still feel like we're just beginning. And we've gone into a new phase now of empty nester. And so we're kind of figuring all that out. And it's kind of, I got to tell you, it's kind of weird. I get home at night and it's just the two of us. And it hasn't been that way for 43 years. You know, the first 3 years we were married, it was just two of us, and then all of a sudden, babies showed up, and now we're right back there, and it's a weird thing. So we are kind of beginning again, beginning all over again, with a new life, and that's going to bring with it some great rewards and some great joys and some great challenges and some conflicts along the way too that we'll have to work through. But that's married life. Hey, you're listening to Marriage Unhindered. I'm your host, Doug Hindert, licensed marriage and family therapist, talking about all things marriage related, taking your calls, your questions, 888-914-9149. We're talking about the 5-step process to repair the damage after you do something really stupid, really dumb, and you've hurt your spouse very deeply. How do you go about healing that and fixing it? 5-step process. I'm going to review that here in a minute and get to step number 5. Before we do that, we're going to go out to Reno, Nevada, and talk to Teresa. Hello, Teresa.
1: Good afternoon. I love the 5 steps. I've enjoyed this show really much a lot. But,
0: thank you.
1: I have a question for my daughter. She's been married 3 years. They got a big dog, like a Newfoundland and Great Pyrenees mix. So he's huge. They lived in a little tiny apartment. Then they bought this little house. It's a fixer-upper. And then they had a baby. For the last 3 years, those are, you know, big. I mean, big things that have happened in
0: those are big, yeah.
1: Yeah, and, well, the last 2 months, her husband is just been a handful to her, just calling her names, telling her to shut up. Don't you understand me? This is the way it's going to be, and just belittling her and just knocking her down every day. And she's been taking it, saying, "I know he's distressed because he's trying to get the house fixed and trying to get the yard fixed and the dog bugs him, you know, all this stuff."
0: Yeah.
1: We know he's having these problems. Well, last night it came to a head where he said, "Maybe I should just commit suicide, and that would solve all of our problems." And she freaked out. He was bawling and crying, and then he just, in the last 2 months, when he gets really angry, he just leaves. He just walks out the door and doesn't tell her where he's going, and he leaves for a day, maybe 2 days, maybe just overnight, like, sobbing. And I ran out there, you know, drove out there as fast as I could to help her with the baby.
0: Good.
1: We just packed her up and said, "We're getting out of here. We don't want you to be here. We took all the knives. We took the gun."
0: Good. Yeah.
1: So now he's going to therapy tomorrow for the first time.
0: Good.
1: But we know he will not tell the truth. That, "I'm fine. I was just something that I said. I didn't mean it, you know."
0: Yeah.
1: But we think he needs treatment, that he needs to go in. And she's like, "I don't know how to convince him because he's so angry with her right now that he doesn't want to hear what she has to say about anything." So it's just, she's like, "Do I go back home? Do I?" I'm going to therapy. She's going to therapy next week for herself.
0: Yeah.
1: And they do have marriage counseling in September. But it's, you know, 3 weeks away, 4 weeks away.
0: Yeah.
1: She's like, "I don't know what my next step is. Do I stay here with you? Do I try to go home?" You know, so I'm just torn. Because they are tell her, "Well, you should do this. You know, I don't know what to do."
0: Tough.
1: I thought I'd ask you.
0: Oh, great. Oh, yeah. Okay. Well, thanks a lot, Tracy. This is a tough one for which there's no really easy answer. It sounds to me like what you're saying is emotionally he's kind of been spiraling downhill for a while now. Would you say that's true?
1: That is very much true. Yes.
0: Okay. So that's of concern, right? So, you know, but people threaten suicide for a few different reasons. One is because they're really thinking about doing it. Other, they use it as a manipulative technique to shut the conversation down or whatever. Doesn't sound like he's doing this as a manipulative technique. It sounds like the burdens of being a husband, being a father, being a provider, being a homeowner, is really kind of weighing heavy on him. Is there?
1: He has said, "Yeah, I need help. You're not helping me. You don't care. You know, all that stuff."
0: All right.
1: So he's been, you know, saying that, and she's like, What do you want me to do? He's broke her down so much, he's like, I don't know what you want me to do, because I can't say anything without you yelling at me. If I don't say anything, you yell at me. You know, so she's just like, I don't know what to do to help him. And at this point, she's like, I don't know if I want to help him. I don't know if I, you know,
0: right.
1: I want to still be married for my son and all that stuff. I
0: guess
1: about all, you know, all that stuff.
0: Yeah, yeah. Yeah, all right. So, I mean, here's the deal, right? So he's, there's, yeah, he needs help. He absolutely needs help. Sounds like he's going to see a therapist. Will he lie to the therapist? Yeah, probably. Most people do. 80% of people lie to their therapist. It's like lying to your doctor. You know, it's like it's stupid, but people do it. So she needs to get some help, too, on how she can deal with him. But it sounds like he's being overwhelmed. He got some depression setting in, and suicide is, you know, if he starts thinking this is a legitimate way to get out of here, that's a tough thing. All right, so she's out of there. You've taken the weapons out of there. That's a really good thing. And I guess, you know, yes, she needs some support on how to deal with that. He needs support, et cetera. My thought is, I think it's okay for her to stay with you for a few more days, you know, until after he comes out of his therapy. You know, if he sees a psychiatrist or a medical doctor, they may be able to give him a prescription to help him, you know, calm down and handle things better. It could be you know, kind of a long road back, because at the end of the day, you know, a small house, a baby and a wife, that's kind of normal stuff that most married people go through, right? When you first start out, you're going to have a small house. And having a big dog might be a problem. You might want to get rid of the dog. But you know, the house, the baby, the wife, those are pretty normal things. And if he's being overwhelmed by that, he needs some help to figure out what's going on and why he's been overwhelmed by that. So I would say, if your daughter's not feeling safe, by all means, stay away. Let him get some help. Let him get some medications, perhaps, to help him to adjust.

0: And he's off, you know, the day he watches the baby when she's at work.
1: Yeah.
0: Those 2 days.
1: Yeah, yeah. So I think, and then, okay, so I'm sorry. I went on to my next thought, and I didn't listen well to you. I'm sorry.
0: That's okay.
1: When she's away at work, who watches the baby, you or him?
0: And so that he does. The 2 days. And
1: okay.
0: I was doing 1 day.
1: All right.
0: So,
1: and is it possible for you to pick up the other days when she's gone, at least for the next week or two?
0: Just for the next week, then I start my, I'm a teacher, so I go back to school.
1: All right, so for the next week. So I think maybe it makes sense. I mean, part of the conversation I think she needs to have with him is, listen, I'm scared. When you said you're thinking about killing yourself, I'm scared. And that puts our baby at risk. I love you. I would be devastated if you kill yourself. But
0: yeah.
1: I'm scared now. Maybe you'll do that while you're watching the baby, and then the baby's alone or whatever. And so I think it's better if, like, you go get some help first, and then, you know, let's talk to your therapist and make sure that, you know, your therapist feels that, that you're safe again. Because if you're not, we want to protect our baby. So
0: that's kind of what we thought too.
1: Yep, I'm with you on that one. I think that's
0: okay.
1: Good. Yeah, yeah, yeah.
0: Do you think
1: he
0: has postpartum depression like women get? Is that possible for men to get that?
1: Yeah, nah, not really. But he can easily be overwhelmed by all the responsibilities now of, you know, making the money and paying the bills and the house, and you need repairs, and, you know, it can be overwhelming. And some people have a pretty low tolerance for, you know, for chaos.
0: Yeah, that's him.
1: Yeah, and that's him. And so, you know what, that's not, I mean, that's just, the idea is you got, like everybody, right? You know, the whole Dirty Harry thing, right? Your man's got to know his limitations, right? And so you just got to know what you can handle, what you can, and where you draw your boundaries. And so maybe the good thing may well be that this, he got to the point where he's like, man, I'd be better off not in this world. Well, that might just scare him enough to say, okay, I got to get some help. I got to figure out how to control myself, how to put boundaries around myself as well, so that I can, function properly and be the husband I want to be and the father I want to be. So, you got to get him some help, keep everybody safe. And I would say, once come see the baby, fine, but your daughter or you, someone else has to be there, I think, for a while.
0: Okay. All right. Well, that's what I thought. Thank you so much.
1: God bless. Yeah, good luck. I'll say a prayer for you. All righty.
2: It's all part of our mission.
1: All righty. Let's see here. Let's go out to down to Texas, to Ellie. Hello, Ellie.
3: Hi, how are you?
1: Wonderful. Thank you. I've only got a couple minutes. What's going on? What can I do for you?
3: Well, a couple of months ago, my husband and I had an argument, and he always walks away. And to make the long story short, he was frustrated and mad and during the argument. And I always thought the person, like, try to talk about it.
1: Mm-hmm.
3: Well, he didn't want to talk. He never wants to talk about it. He just walks away, right? But this time, he said there was so much hatred, and that he walked away. He continued to walk away. He just turned around, and he just told me to go to hell.
1: Mm.
3: And that was the worst thing. And we've been married for so many years.
1: Yeah.
3: And up to date, it still hurts me.
1: Sure.
3: He never apologizes, and he's cussing a little bit more. And it's like, okay, fine. And I always end up blaming myself.
1: Yeah.
3: It's not me.
1: Sure.
3: But he just said, I always end up blaming myself. And I go, did I do it? And I really think about it, was it my fault? And I'm honestly saying that a lot of the time it's not mine.
1: Yeah.
3: It's not my fault, but I always tend to blame myself. But those words, when he told them to me,
1: yeah,
3: he said it with so much anger and hatred.
1: Yeah.
3: And it's like, what? I wiped it back at him. I'm like, oh, really? No, you go to hell.
1: We're
3: not supposed to say that. You know?
1: Are there other? I'm almost out of time, Ellie. Are there other stressors in his life that are causing him problems?
3: I don't know.
1: I mean, problems at work, problems with the neighbors, problems with the kids, anything like that?
3: No.
1: Okay. Well, listen, men hate failure, okay? And so that's why they don't apologize a lot, because then they have to admit they did something wrong. So it's a hard thing for a lot of men to do is to apologize. And men, that their major motivation is to be respected. So if he was feeling that whatever you were saying or doing wasn't respectful, that's going to get him to

0: be, you know, that's going to up his anger, etc. So I guess what I'd say, you know, obviously what you need to do is get to some marriage counseling. He's probably not going to want to do that. So what I would do is for you, I would give some thoughts. Okay, what triggers him? What is it that gets him to get really explosive? What do I say or what do I do or what do I don't say or don't say that triggers him to get really explosive? And then perhaps you can find a pattern of what it is that really triggers him, and then you can stay away from that pattern that triggers him. And then when things calm down, then you want to be able to have a conversation with them and say, help me understand why you got so upset. I don't want to see upset. What can I do different? What do you need from me? And perhaps then you can get a dialogue going about how to avoid that going forward.
1: I've done that, but then the thing that turns back on is like, there you go again. Just when everything was okay, there you go again, starting up again.
0: All right, so he's blaming you for bringing up probably something that he did wrong or didn't do, like he didn't put his dishes in the sink or something. Okay. I got it. So, all right. So, Ellie, unfortunately, I'm out of time. The show is over. But if you want to give me a call again tomorrow, I'm happy to talk about it in a little more detail for you. All righty? God bless. All right. I want to say a memorare for that couple tonight that's going to have a lot of need. Remember, O most gracious Virgin Mary, that never was it known that anyone who fled to thy protection, implored thy help, or sought thy intercession was left unaided. Inspired with this confidence, we fly to thee, O Virgin of Virgins, our Mother. To thee do we come, before thee we stand, sinful and sorrowful. O Mother of the Word Incarnate, despise not our petitions, but in thy mercy hear and answer us. Amen. Sorry I didn't get to all the callers tonight. Thank you for calling in. We'll pick up where we left off tomorrow. We'll finish with step five, and if you want to call back, I'll be happy to take your calls.
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5: From EWTN News Nightly in Washington, D.C., I'm Veronica Dudo with an EWTN News link. A Senate committee votes to hold Dr. Anthony Fauci in contempt of Congress after he repeatedly invoked the Fifth Amendment during a COVID-19 hearing last week. Republicans say his full pardon from President Biden removes that protection. The Justice Department will decide whether to pursue charges. A large cyclospora outbreak linked to lettuce now includes cases in 15 states. It's caused by a tiny parasite that can cause weeks of severe gastrointestinal symptoms. Health officials have linked the outbreak to lettuce sold at restaurants such as Taco Bell and some grocery stores. This morning, Pope Leo XIV paid a visit to Assisi in Italy. He met with thousands of young pilgrims who gathered to mark the 800th anniversary of St. Francis's death, who is the city's patron saint.

0: Welcome back. Catholic Answers Live. If you've been listening this week, I know you think we're making it up. Like, you think we're getting to the end of the hour and we're making it up. But because this is the third hour out of 4 hour pledge drive where I think it's third. It might be. No, we've done 5 hours now. Yeah. Third out of five.
1: You see, you can't do the math, son.
0: Why am I doing numbers on the radio, Carlo? Why am I doing that? It's like a dead end when I do that. Here's the deal, Carlo. 3 out of 5 hours, we've had an absolutely insane ending to it where you just feel that people are so good, God is so good. It's been the most affirming thing. And that the end of that last hour was crazy. And we
1: want to say thank you to those who pulled through in the last minute to help us out. Thank you to those who got us going.
0: Everybody.
1: Initially,
0: yeah.
1: You lowered the anxiety a little bit. But a special thank you for all of those who called in at the last minute to get us to meet that goal for the first hour. God bless you. We are so grateful.
0: We are so grateful. And I'm going to tell you what. I'm going to thank one other person, Carlo. I don't know if you're going to approve of this. I want to thank Mother Angelica. And I'll tell you why. Because right before we went on the air, Carlo said a prayer to Mother Angelica. And I think she came through with for it. It's just amazing.
1: Amen.
0: So I'm going to tell you the story I was going to tell you. Oh, go ahead.
1: We have a good working friendship, man.
0: You and Mother Angelica?
1: Yes. Especially with my wife as well. Both of us together, we have a really good friendship with Mother Angelica. So she came through for the first hour. We're going to invoke her help for the second hour as well. Go ahead with your story.
0: Well, I'm glad you do have friends in high places, and thank God for that. But I wanted to tell you this story about Steve because it's so funny that this gentleman, he flies big jets now, but he was a military helicopter pilot. And he took me up in his small plane, which is an experimental acrobatic plane, and he could have just tossed me all around. He could have made me, you know what he could have. Okay, so because I think he took me to lunch right before he took me up. No, maybe it was after. I can't remember. But he was so nice, and he wasn't one of those jerks that's like going to show off. He's like, oh, no, if you're not feeling good, we'll go down. So down we went, and I had a great time. I have pictures of it on my phone of flying with him in the plane. So this is the humbling part. So two things. One, I said we're 12,000 away. He calls just a few minutes ago, Steve, and he pledges $500 a month, which is $6,000, which takes half of our. Now, I'm going to tell you something. We have a joke around here because people make a mistake. There's a data entry error that happens three or four times. Every pledge drive, three or four times it happens. Somebody accidentally enters $500 a month when they meant to put $50. And it looks like us. And I tell Darren this all the time. I have been here 10 years, and it has never once been real when there was a $500 a month gift. Never once. Darren can vouch for this. I said this yesterday. I said, Darren, I know when I see those, that's not real. So when I saw that come in, I just discounted it by $5,500. I just took off half.
1: Oh, you of little faith.
0: Yeah, because I knew that's not real, because it's never been real in 10 years here. Well, it was real. Well, that's humble. Now I'll tell you the other thing. This is the note I got. Steve in Ohio pledged $500 a month. ! He flew.
1: It is real.
0: Yeah, he flew Cy around in his plane once too. He said Cy promised him a signed copy of Teacher of Strange Things when he released it, but Steve never got it. So, Steve, I can guarantee you are getting that.
1: Don't revoke your pledge, please.
0: You are getting that now. So that's the. I don't know. I feel such joy working here. Sometimes people are so generous. I get to work with the most wonderful people in the world, and with Joe Heschmeyer, and people do things like that. So, Steve, God bless you. Thank you. You made my day, my week, my month. That's a beautiful thing. And then I was just coming back in here a few seconds before we went on the air. I said, Darren, did we make the match? And he goes, we're 1,500 away. So 1,500 away. Okay, so I got to come on the air and tell people we're 1,500 away. A second later, he goes, oh, somebody just gave 3,000. So we blew through.
1: Oh, blessed be God. Thank you, guys. Thank you
0: yeah.
1: so much.
0: And I'll find the name of that person. I don't know who that was that gave the $3,000 that just – it was Nancy. Nancy in Florida. God bless you, Nancy. God bless everybody who gave. So now we got a $20,000 match again.
1: Now
0: this
1: we get
0: hour.
1: To do it again.
0: We get to do it one more time, Carlo. And I am this is what I'm expecting. Zero calls until until 30 seconds, and then it's going to be $100,000.
1: Like, that's the way that expectation no. come true.
0: No, but my faith is so strong right now after the after 3 hours of this pledge drive that ended insanely like that. My faith is so strong, Carlo. So
1: you're ready to walk on water?
0: Well, I don't know about that. Because I'm trying to lose some weight. So 20 more pounds off, and yeah, I'll be ready to walk on water. All right, right now I could walk in water. 888-291-8000 is the number to call. Thank you for letting me tell that, being patient and letting me tell that story about Steve. God bless him for doing that. We need your help to reach the 20,000 one more time. We're going to do this, and then we're not going to come to you again for months. We are not going to come to you again for months. The number to call. Yes.
1: I'm sorry, I interrupted you. That's 888-291-8000. That's the number to call. One of the things I wanted to mention, Cy, is that story is so pertinent to what we do at Catholic Answers because it illustrates that we at Catholic Answers do not exist to be just simply a content-producing machine.
0: No.
1: We actually are open and ordered toward personal relationships. So we go out and we visit with people. Our development team, our apologists, we go out, and even staff who go and set up a table at an event where they interact with people face-to-face, establishing relationships. That's what we are about at Catholic Answers. And if our listeners want us to continue doing that and to be a person-to-person-based ministry along with all the online content stuff, they need to call at 888-291-8000. Or the other ways that you can do it, which you can say, sir.
0: 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Carlo knows that I can say it. And the reason I can say it is they put signs on everything in the studio. Every tripod, every camera, every screen has a sign on it for me to read right now. 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If you're watching online right now.
1: Speaking of those young people.
0: Yeah, you can see that I can look anywhere in the studio and I can read the same sign. All right, let's let you do a call, Carlo. That's what we're here to do. That's what people are supporting us for. Let's go to Salem, Oregon, where Paul has been waiting so patiently. Paul, thank you. Go ahead with your question.
2: Hi, yes. Is this thing on?
0: Yes, this thing is on. Yes. And we can hear you very well. Thanks. Thank you.
2: I got cut out a couple times. You probably noticed the line just dipping a couple times. I apologize for that. I don't know what happened.
0: Oh, no.
2: I don't know what's going on.
0: Well, we've dropped a couple people dropped accidentally today. I think we might be having a little phone issue. That's some days it's like that. So go ahead. You're just fine.
2: Yeah, okay. So my question to, I think his name's Carlo. Basically, my question's about the Eucharist. And well, to preface this, I myself have a gluten allergy. I've been looking a little into Catholicism, a little bit into other traditions as well. Catholicism's one of those that's been heavy on my YouTube feed. And basically, one of the things that is heavy at the Mass is the Eucharist, and with a gluten allergy and an egg allergy and so on, that causes me to puke up instantly anything that I consume with those ingredients. Gotta ask about the whatever it's called, the host. Anyways,
3: yes,
2: it's inception, right? Because like there's the thing about transubstantiation, and it makes sense in a way, but also doesn't, and I don't know what to make of it and how suitable it is for someone like me with a gluten allergy, because like you also got to be safe with things, and I worry that if I do convert to Catholicism, I would be poisoning myself every single week.
0: Okay. Oh,
2: and all that
0: all right.
2: stuff.
0: Well, there are other people with the same circumstance, so Carlo can give you a real clear answer on this one.
3: Right.
1: All right, so if I'm tracking you correctly, Paul, it seems as if you've presented two separate issues, one of which involves, like, given the doctrine of transubstantiation, where bread changes into Jesus' body, blood, soul, and divinity, how is it that the gluten in the consecrated host would still affect the you with your allergy to gluten? Well, the answer to that question, if I'm tracking you correctly as that part of the question you're asking, the answer is that even though the reality changes into Jesus' body and blood, God still preserves the sensible qualities, that which will affect your body. So just as the sensible qualities of bread, which God preserves in being, affects your eyes to see bread, so too God preserves in being those qualities of bread that would affect your body, such that if you have a gluten allergy, you would react to that particular aspect of bread that God is preserving in being, namely the sensible qualities of the gluten, just like with the alcoholic, with the wine. God preserves in being the sensible qualities, not only that you would see wine, taste wine, but even be affected by wine, since that's an aspect of wine that's within the realm of physical world, the body. It affects the body. So that's the answer to the first question. Concerning your real concern about poisoning yourself, there are two options for you, Paul. Either A, you can receive a consecrated host that has low gluten in it, such that there's just enough gluten for it to be real wheat bread, which is necessary for a valid sacrament. That's part of the matter of the sacrament. But given your description of how sensitive you are, given your allergy to it, you could also receive the full body, blood, soul, and divinity of Jesus simply under the appearance of wine. And parishes do this all the time. For people who are extremely sensitive to gluten, they simply refrain while everybody else is going up, and then they go up at the end. The priest goes and gets a little chalice with the consecrated wine in it, and he goes and you're able to receive communion through the appearance of wine alone. Just like some people receive through the appearance of bread alone, you can receive through the appearance of wine alone. And that's as simple as going up to the pastor and saying, hey, can you accommodate me on this? And then he will. And so you have to, there is no reason for you to fear, my friend, for you to be poisoned given your gluten allergy. There are ways to receive our Lord in Holy Communion despite the fact that you have this allergy. So thank you so much, Paul, for calling in with your question. We appreciate it. And hopefully that'll be helpful for you, my friend.
0: You know what? We don't usually do this during pledge drive, but I really want to send him Why We're Catholic. So Edgar, if he if you'll give that to Paul. Paul, hang on. Give us an address and we'll send you Why We're Catholic, since you are in the considering phase. Thanks, Carlo.
1: You're welcome. Yeah, it's my pleasure.
0: You know why we're able to give out those books?
1: Because of the generous support of people who call in at 888-291-8000. That's why.
0: That is exactly right. 888-291-8000 is the number. People clearly wanted to hear the answer Carlo just gave, because there are zero folks on the call on the line right now. 16 of our colleagues are ready to take your calls. And let me tell you, Darren will tell me in a second here. We have 15. We have $15,000 to raise to make this a successful pledge drive. 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There's a call right there. Thank you for the person who picked up the phone and called 888-291-8000. 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
1: You know, Si?
0: Go ahead, Carly.
1: Those people, you know, people always think, when they read the multiplication of the loaves, they think to themselves, wow, how cool was that? Jesus performing a miracle. Well, guess what? You get to conform to the image of Christ by multiplying monies.
0: Right.
1: Donating right now, and the Lord moving the hearts of generous people will be multiplying dollars in order for the good work of Catholic Answers to continue. 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Did I get that one right?
0: Boy, nice. You don't even have signs all over the studio for you.
1: How about this one? Text. I can't remember.
0: Catholic to 24365. It's easy to remember. You just text the word Catholic to 24365 because how often do we want to talk about Jesus? 24 hours a day, 365 days a year. And that is actually what we do here. We talk about Jesus 24 hours a day, 365 days a year because of the miracle of the technology. There's no time, and there's probably virtually nowhere on this planet that you can't access the materials. And we have thousands and thousands of answers that have been cataloged and are ready for people. We have I couldn't even tell you how many hours of media available. We have debates, we have lectures, we have books, all of that because our donors keep us going. It has been a magnificent pledge drive. I'm not going to lie to you, it's been magnificent. But we're $15,000 away from it being done, like complete, like we made it. And so if you can help right now, in this, we're in the last 43 minutes now, the last 43 minutes of our summer pledge drive. Your help, much needed. 888-291-8000. For me personally, this is one of the best pledge drives I remember. They're all wonderful and they all make you feel wonderful, but there's been this quality of a miraculousness about this one, where the generosity of people, I think combined with the sense of humor of our Lord, has made this one have this certain miraculous feel at the end of the hours. Let's not do that this time. If we can get that 15,000 in, I'll just let Carlo answer questions for the rest of the hour. 888-291-8000. Either way, I am going to make him work. So I'm going to go back to the phones right now. Is that okay with you, Carlo? Make you work a little bit more?
1: Yeah, I was just going to say, speaking of sense of humor, you know Mother Angelica had quite a sense of humor.
0: Yeah,
1: so
0: that's true.
1: She's helping us out here. We're going to continue to ask her to help us out. But maybe she can cut the sense of humor a little bit so that we don't have so much anxiety. But after this next call, I want to share with you some stories of some of my recent travels concerning the good work of Catholic Answers.
0: Wonderful, Carlo. Thank you. We'll start with, we'll go to Williamsville, New York first, where Kevin is waiting. Kevin, thank you so much for waiting. Go ahead with your question.
3: Why are you getting offended when people are Yeah, I've been having a difficult time reconciling. Maybe I'm not fully aware of what it's called, Pope's infallibility.
0: Okay.
3: When the recent Pope resigned from Germany.
0: Yeah. Okay, Pope Benedict resigned. Yeah. Yeah. So what is it you want to know about his infallibility, Kevin?
3: When things get stirred up in you, but I want to know what that means. Like,
0: really think gotcha. Okay, very good.
1: Great question. So infallibility means that the Holy Spirit will ensure and protect the Pope from error whenever he's binding the Christian people throughout the world to believe something on matters of faith and morals as a condition for being a member of Christ's church. Whenever those conditions within that definition are met, God will protect the Pope from officially binding us to believe error. So to articulate those conditions again, the teaching has to be on faith and morals. Can't be about history or science. So it's got to be on faith and morals. The Pope has to be speaking to the universal church as head of the church. That's from the chair, ex cathedra. He has to be presenting that teaching to the universal church in a way that's conclusive and definitive, such that it requires all Christian people throughout the world to believe that teaching as a condition for being a member of Christ's church, such that if you reject it, then you're severing yourself from communion with Christ's church. That's what infallibility means. It does not mean, Kevin, that God will preserve the Pope from sinning. That's impeccability. That's not a part of our Catholic faith. God's not going to do that. But God will protect the Pope from error when he's binding us to believe something on faith and morals as a condition for being members of Jesus' church. So, hopefully that's helpful for you. And concerning Pope Benedict XVI, when he resigned, he was no longer acting as Bishop of Rome. Consequently, he did not have the charism of papal infallibility. Since he wasn't the Pope, God would not have protected him from error in a teaching on faith and morals because he was not in a position to even bind the faithful throughout the world to believe something, since he was no longer the Bishop of Rome. Only the Bishop of Rome has that kind of authority received in succession to St. Peter, since it was to Peter to whom Christ gave such authority among the apostles.
0: Kevin, thank you so much for the question. I hope you'll call again. It's a great pleasure to talk with you, but of course, we are also fundraising today, and a more expansive conversation is always welcome. It looks to me like we're stuck at 15,000 to go. The little monitor I have hasn't moved. And so we have $15,000 to raise in the next 38 minutes to be fully funded for the next 3 months. Your pledge in any amount helps us to do that. If you can give $50, for example, right now, it will go a long way to helping us, but it will also be doubled because we have a donor who will meet any match. So I did want to thank a couple people because in the last hour, I noticed that we asked for larger donors to come in, and I don't want to neglect the folks who answered. And one that I think I missed, if I have this correct, Janelle in Colorado, $2,600. So you'll notice that there were some large donations that got us over the $20,000 level last hour, and I didn't want to forget to thank Janelle, who was among those who, as I was saying, Carlo, I think I made this clear that we were getting a lot of calls. We needed a couple of big donors to get us over the hump of that $20,000, and they came in. So I just wanted to make sure that I did thank Janelle. Thanks to everybody who's been calling. There's 10 lines open, 10 of our colleagues just sitting waiting for your call, 888-291-8000. A lot of nails getting polished right now while they wait anxiously.
1: They want to talk to you, folks.
0: That's
1: call
0: probably
1: them.
0: Not what's
1: Put them
0: happening.
1: To work.
0: But yeah, they enjoy that. We all love it. I mean, one of the best things, as Carlo knows, one of the best things about Pledge Drive is what happens right after when we you hear people in the hall talking about the wonderful stories they heard or people who were so encouraging to us and the gifts that people gave and all that. 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It all goes to the same place. 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Or you can text the word Catholic to 24365. $15,000 to go and a half hour left. A little more than a half hour. So I'm not going to shortchange us. A little more than a half hour left to get us to that goal. 888-291-8000. 888-291-8000. I wonder if we can get another question in. You know what? I don't know. Yeah, let's give it a try. Thomas in Burlington, Ontario, Canada. Thomas in Canada, we're glad you called. Go ahead with your question for Dr. Carlo.
4: All right. Thanks so much for taking the call. Thanks, guys.
0: Sure. Catholic in that
4: situation. We're happy to. My question is, I was just thinking, I have a few friends, and we were just talking about evangelism. And as Catholics, I noticed we don't, or at least lay people, they don't seem to be as involved, you know, as like even American evangelicals even. And that's, you know, that's its own thing. But I was just thinking, even to my own mother, I joined the church. I was just confirmed this Easter. And I was, and I told her, and I said, hey, Mom, why don't you come to church with me one day? And she goes, oh, gosh, I don't want to go to a church that prays the same. And it's like, how, because, and I hear some other folks say this, I've heard this from Protestants, that Catholics have sort of, they've made extra-biblical concepts so central that they, the Catholic superstructure of theology is so big that the gospel isn't simple anymore. Catholics can't teach the gospel anymore. They have to, because then you have to judge the prayers of the saints, purgatory, all this stuff. Apparently it's too complicated. How do you think Catholics should approach evangelism, generally speaking, and how do you think we should handle people who, you know, these like this kind of immediate reaction? Oh, well, saints, prayer to saints, don't even bother. I won't do any of that. That's not in the Bible.
1: Yeah.
0: All right, I got to tell
1: Thomas.
0: I got to tell the both of you something. Thomas, I didn't do a good calculation on that. Now the music is going to start playing in 12 seconds. So can you wait through the break and we'll get you an answer? Do you mind, Thomas?
4: Oh, sure. Yeah.
0: Yeah. Oh, excuse me, Kevin. I apologize. No, this is Thomas. Yeah, Thomas.
1: No, Thomas.
0: Yeah, and I knew you wouldn't mind because you're Canadian. You guys are nice. You have a reputation around the entire planet for being nice. So I will take advantage of that Canadian nice. I will ask folks to call right now. 9 lines open. And 5 calls on. Thank you to those who are on the line. But 888-291-8000. Every pledge matched dollar for dollar, any amount, 888-291-8000. But if you can make a pledge of 500 or more, we have a special donor who will match that a second time. 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
5: 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It's important that you take this important step right now, today, to make sure that Catholic Answers Live is here tomorrow and for years to come. Thank you so much. God bless you. 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

0: Welcome back. Catholic Answers Live. We're in the last half hour now of our pledge drive. We've got Thomas on the phone in Canada with a wonderful question, which I'm going to let Carlo answer. There's thousands of people who listen to this program. 301 of them have called or gone online to support us in the last 6 hours or 5.5 hours so far. And those 301 have made a huge difference. So I want to say thank you to every single one of them. I think if we get that maybe up to 320, 325, 330, something like that, we will have done it. So are you a person who could pick up the phone and call, get us over the line? We're under $14,000 needed now, just under $14,000 needed in the next half hour. Can you help us reach that goal? Every amount helps. There's plenty of lines open, 14 lines open now, 888-291-8000. And don't forget those matches. If you don't remember the matches, ask about them when you call, 888-291-8000. So Thomas was giving us some examples, but the general question is, you know, there's this accusation that Catholicism is so complicated and adds so much extra biblical stuff that Catholics really aren't about the gospel anymore.
1: Yeah. All right. So, Thomas, I'm going to go ahead and run with the three examples that you laid out, or at least my mind tracked three examples, that one of which came up in conversation with your mother. Well, why would I go to Mass? Because those guys pray to the saints. And your question is, you know, how do you respond? How do we evangelize? Well, I think one key strategy, Thomas, is just to honestly inquire as to what they mean when with what they say. Because you can't engage in a conversation until you sort of clarify the terms, get beyond the semantical hurdles, or at least pull back the semantical veil and wrap our minds around what we're actually talking about. So you might just respond to your mom and say, "Oh, Mom, that's interesting. Let me ask you a question. When you say pray to the saints, what do you mean by pray to the saints? What's going on in your mind? What do you think about Catholics are doing?" And she may very well say, "Well, they're worshiping them." And then you could say, "Well, what makes you think they're worshiping them?" "Well, they bow down to statues and stuff." "Well, is bowing an act of worship? Because Solomon bowed before his mama, and he wasn't worshiping her. And so Catholics view Mary as their spiritual mother in light of Revelation 12:17. She's the mother of the offspring of the male child. She has offspring who are Christians, and so they're just honoring Mary as their mother, as their spiritual mother, who happens to be the queen of Jesus' kingdom. And praying to her is just simply asking for her help. Would you disagree with that?" And she might say, "Well, yeah, I don't think we should ask the saints in heaven to pray for us." And then you can respond and say, "Well, why? Why don't you think we should ask Christians in heaven to help us out?" And then she'll probably say either A, "Oh, well, because they're dead and they can't understand or hear what we're saying." And then you can address that issue. Or she might say, "Well, you can't communicate with the dead because Deuteronomy 18:10-12 forbids necromancy." Well, there's the real issue, and you can deal with that issue. And of course, Thomas, as this example illustrates, you can't get to those important conversations unless you first ask the initial questions as to what they mean and what are the reasons behind what they're saying. And so that's just honest inquiry, having a natural, normal conversation of asking questions. Now, the other example, making extra biblical concepts so central. Can you take a guess of what that initial question might be? Well, which concepts, right? Which extra biblical, which concepts do you think are non-biblical, and which non-biblical concepts do you think Catholics are making central? And they're going to have to answer those questions in order to back up their resistance to the Catholic Church and going to Mass with you, etc. And so, depending upon how they answer those initial questions, you'll be able to discern which path to take as to which topics you need to be talking about. It might be Mary's bodily assumption. "Well, did you know that there's actually some biblical texts that would converge quite nicely with the sacred tradition of Mary being bodily assumed, i.e. Revelation 12:1-5 and verse 17, and you can go through that text and exegete it for your friends and for your mother. It might be, "Oh, the papacy, that's not in the Bible." Well, you take some time to show the evidence. And then finally, the last example you laid out on the table was the super, like the super structure of theology, and it's not simple. Well, here's the initiating question. Why do you think theology should be simple? Like, we're talking about God here. We're talking about reality beyond the veil. And then you just start looking to Jesus. Jesus said, believe. Yeah, he did. And that's pretty darn simple. But you know what? Jesus also taught us other things as to what that belief entails. He said, you're going to have to die for me. He said, you're going to have to love me more than mom and dad. He said, you're going to have to go and baptize people in the name of the Father, and the Son, and the Holy Spirit. He said, you're going to have to take this and eat. You have to take this and drink. A whole lot of stuff that goes with believing in Jesus. So Jesus didn't even follow that logic of being simple about this stuff. It's simple in one sense. Believe, yes. Follow Jesus. Love Jesus. Hold on tight to him. Entrust yourself to Jesus as your Lord and Savior, as our God. But that entrustment and that life and walk with the Lord, it's a relationship. And no relationship is simple. It's a complex situation. Anybody who's married can attest to that. There's a lot more that goes with the relationship than just saying, I want to be in a relationship with you. So too with our blessed Lord. So maybe perhaps if you take that approach and look at it through the lens of a relationship and what our Lord is revealing to us as a reality to live in, maybe perhaps that might go a long way. So thank you for the call, and I hope that was helpful.
0: Thank you, Thomas. Thank you so much. We are in now the last 24 minutes of our quarterly pledge drive. We have, well, I'll tell you in a second what we have. Probably, $13,815 to raise to reach our goal. 888-291-8000 is the number. So can we raise $13,815? 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We can't. We need your help. 888-291-8000. Please don't forget that every pledge is matched dollar for dollar. And every pledge, $500 or more, is double matched. We have had a tremendous number of calls today and lots of generous people giving. We, again, this hour, it comes down to we are going to need some folks who can do those larger amounts, the 500, the 1,000, the maybe even $2,000, $3,000, $4,000 gifts. Those will get us there. $13,815 to go. 888-291-8000. As you can tell, though, I'm trying not to just spend all the time raising money. I'm trying to make sure that we let Carlo answer questions. But in doing that, Carlo, I realize you told me before you wanted to share some stories from the road, from what people tell you about Catholic Answers, and I went right past that. I never came back to you to do that. So give us some stories from the road.
1: Well, I trust in Providence that this is the right timing, Si.
0: Okay, all right, good.
1: These stories may just push our listeners to call in with those large donations and help us meet that goal for this last hour. So a few months back, I went to do some work in Colorado Springs, and I did three talks at a priestly convocation for the diocese there. And one of the priests came up to me, which corresponds with what you were saying earlier about young people. He told me, he said, he works a lot with young adults. And he said he always references Catholic Answers, sends them to Catholic Answers at Catholic.com, listening to the radio, all of our YouTube channels. And he said, quote unquote, I just sit back and enjoy the fruit, close quote.
0: How wonderful. That's exciting.
1: That's a testimony. Yeah. So that's a testimony that the work we do at Catholic Answers is assisting priests in their pastoral ministry in meeting the needs of their flock. And in this case, particularly young members of that flock, which dovetails nicely with what we were saying earlier, is how our work at Catholic Answers also reaches younger generations, because we have good members on staff who are of a younger generation to help us older folks how to do this whole media ministry thing.
0: Right.
1: But we can't do that without monthly support, without those large donations, which they can pledge at 888-291-8000. So it's very simple, Si. If people listening right now want priests to continue to be helped in their ministry of meeting the needs of their young adults and of their flock entirely, then they need to call 888-291-8000 and make their pledge today so that we can continue assisting priests. And even the priests who hosted me at that convocation, Father Matt Cain, shout out to him. He said that Catholic Answers was all caps, very formative for him and his vocation. So earlier I talked about the work we do at Catholic Answers as helping people discern their very careers. We're also helping priests in their priestly formation. But that can't continue if people don't call and help us out at 888-291-8000.
0: Mike from Louisiana gave his second gift this week. Second gift this week. $500 with fees. Mike, thank you.
1: Thank you, Mike.
0: So much.
1: Merci beaucoup.
0: I got a note on Janelle from Denver. I didn't realize that she had asked, she wanted to ask you a question, Carlo, and I wasn't giving out the number. So, Janelle, if you want to ask a question, call right now. 888-318-7884. Edgar, make sure you're holding all the lines for Janelle. I don't want anybody else getting through till Janelle gets on here. 888-318-7884. We're looking forward to hearing from you, Janelle. We've got 20 minutes to go. 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Maybe there's a $100 gift. 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Remember, everything is matched dollar for dollar for the whole year when you call 888-291-8000. 888-291-8000. Esteban is in Virginia. Esteban, go ahead with your question.
2: Oh, hey, man. First off, it's crazy. I've tried to call before, but the lines are always busy. I appreciate you guys having me on.
0: Oh, other people gave up today probably because of the fundraising, but you persevered, Esteban. Yeah, we're glad you did. I'm sorry that the phones have been too busy, but as Carlos...
2: No, it's
0: yeah, well, okay. Well, we'll trust in Providence that this was the right time. What do you got for us?
2: So my question is, I just recently started going to the Catholic Church. I want to say about 5 months ago with me and my wife.
0: Beautiful.
2: And it's been kind of difficult. Really, like, I'm trying to figure out how to be a better Catholic and
0: me too.
2: Christian and follower. And I don't know, man. Like a lot of my friends, just growing up, you know, most of my family, they're all Protestant, non-denominational, and I've tried, like, you know, doing Bible studies with them together, and we always end up, like, arguing about things, and I also don't know very much, and they don't know very much either, so, but it's just been difficult sometimes, and I work a lot, too, but, you know, just finding more Catholics to just be around and to learn from.
0: Yeah.
1: Well, Esteban, I feel your frustration with finding Catholics to hang out with and have community with. That is difficult in some places, so I sympathize with you for that. Secondly, I want to say kudos, brother, for you getting into the mix, going to the Bible studies, engaging in conversations with folks. That's a manifestation of your love for the Lord, the faith, and your zeal. Keep it up. I want to encourage you to keep it up. But at the same time, to keep that up while studying the faith. And so this is where Catholic Answers comes in to play, Esteban. You came to the right place, brother. We have tons of free material at Catholic.com just for these situations, to meet your needs, to help you in evangelization, to help you have good, cordial, and fruitful and effective conversations with folks. And so just at Catholic.com, type in your question in the search engine, you'll get articles, you'll get videos. Myself, Joe, Trent, Jimmy, we all have YouTube channels. You can watch episodes on a daily basis, getting good formation of the heart and the mind, which you can then take into those conversations. But not only this intellectual formation, but Esteban, you got to be in prayer, brother. You got to be staying close to Jesus, going, frequenting the sacraments and Holy Communion and reconciliation, spending time with Jesus in Eucharistic adoration to allow that grace to transform you so that when you walk out, man, you're beaming with God's light and you can shine as bright as the sun and walk into those situations and just manifesting holiness and love and just melting the heart hearts of those to whom you speak, and then they're disposed to be able to share those seeds of truth and knowledge that you gain from reading and listening to the stuff at Catholic.com. And so that's sort of the bird's eye view of how you can become a better Catholic. Becoming a better Catholic, Esteban, is you do that by conforming not only your heart, but also your mind to Jesus Christ as manifest, to the mind and heart of Christ as manifest through the teaching of Holy Mother Church. But in order to do that, bro, you got to roll up the sleeves, do your best to try and read what you can, the catechism, the Bible, reading our resources, going through the resources at Catholic.com, and of course, an interior life, being in communion with Jesus within your heart, within your mind, establishing friendship with Him, walking with Him, loving Him. That's what I would say as to how we should all become a better Catholic.
0: Esteban, hang on. I want you to talk to Edgar. Give him an address. We'll send you the big book of Catholic answers. It's just
1: great idea.
0: Full of just dozens and dozens, scores and scores of answers to questions about the Catholic faith. Is yours for the cost of an address. Back to the fundraising we will go. We're in the last 15 minutes now of our fundraising, and more than $10,000 to raise. More than $10,000 to raise to be fully, to reach our goal for the hour. And that will put us in good shape. That means that if there are folks of means who can supplement all the wonderful gifts we're getting. We have gotten wonderful calls this hour, tremendous calls. The whole thing works when we get all those calls and some folks who can do the larger amounts come in and put us over the top, and we're going to need that this hour. Maybe you can do a $1,000 gift right now. There's 11 lines open. Just to let you know, if those lines, each of those lines filled up with one person who could give $1,000, we're done. We did it. So 888-291-8000, 888-291-8000. You can also go safe and secure online to CatholicAnswersRadio.com. A long way to go, but quite doable. We can with your help, but we need your help right now. 888-291-8000. I don't know. We're not going to rely on luck. We're going to rely on generosity and God's. You know why I said that, right, Carlo? I'm about to go to the
1: indeed,
0: next call.
1: I do.
0: I'm going to let our
1: very sly side.
0: Thank you, Carlo. That was very schmarlo, Carlo. I got nothing. What rhymes with Carlo? I got nothing that rhymes with Carlo.
1: I was wondering if you were going to catch that alliteration there.
0: I got nothing for Carlo. All right. Just 10 lines open now. Thank you for your calls. 888-291-8000. Going to Derek in Indiana. Derek, go ahead with your question.
3: Hi. I was wondering, are we supposed to wish each other good luck, or are we supposed to believe in luck at all, or does God allow that or not?
0: There you go. Great question, Derek.
1: Yeah, two good questions, actually. So let me take the first one first. Should we wish each other good luck? I think in our universe of discourse, Derek, when we say that, most people don't say that with the intention that I am affirming the existence of luck, right? I think that's just a common phrase that we use in our way of speech that indicates I wish you well, right? And I hope the best for you. I hope things work out for the good of you. And if that's what we're meaning by that phrase, then there's nothing wrong with, quote-unquote, wishing people good luck. I think that's how most people take that. Now, with regard to the question of whether we should believe in luck itself, as if some good fortune that some people have and some people don't have that's irrespective or divorced from God's providential plan, then we would reject that idea. You know, some kind of, well, the universe has, you know, it's from the universe that I have good luck, or just good luck in general. These would be ideas we would reject. The things that we experience that are good in nature within our lives and really good for us, all of that comes from God. Are there more goods given to some than to others in God's providential plan? Well, the answer is yes. You know, God's not an egalitarian God. He doesn't give equal amount. He does not distribute equal amounts of goods to everyone. Just look at the Blessed Mother. He gave more good stuff to her, more grace to her than he has to anybody else within the history of humanity, both past and going into the future. So he does give more goods to some than to others according to his wisdom and his providential plan. Of course, he gives us all that we need in order to do to achieve natural goods here on this earth and then also supernatural good of heaven, but he does give more to some than to others. And so in that sense, we would affirm good luck in that sense, like a good favor that God has for some, even more so than others. And with regard to the quote-unquote bad luck, where people experience bad things in our lives, well, a lot of times that's just due to the sin that we commit. Sometimes it's not due to the sin, and it's just bad things happen to us, and there's a bit of a mystery of God's providential plan involving his permission of certain bad things to happen to us with a foresight of ordering it to some greater good that perhaps we currently cannot see. And that's very difficult to accept. It's very difficult to live through when we can't see that greater good, but we can know, not only through reason, but also through the gift of faith, that there is a greater good that God will order some permitted bad thing. So if we're looking at the question through those lens, hopefully there's greater clarity there than there was before the call.
0: Okay, Derek?
3: Yes, thank you very much.
0: Derek, if you hang on the line, I'll send you one of Carlo's books, Prepare the Way, Overcoming Obstacles to God, the Gospel, and the Church. We mentioned that book earlier. I like that book very much. I hope that you will like it. If you want it, just give us an address and we'll send it off to you. Coming into the last few minutes, well, we're in the last 9 minutes of our pledge drive right now. We're more still well over $10,000 needed to be where to be finished with this pledge drive. Your help needed. 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

0: 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We're the only light. 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I can't find Catholic community. 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Did I get that right, Si?
1: You did. And don't be offended if you're older. You know you can't do it. So don't lie. Like, I could do it too. No, you can't. 888-291-8000. Nine lines open. More than $10,000 to raise in the next few minutes. I will come back on the air tomorrow and let you know how we did. We are going to be going off the air in just a couple of minutes. I do want to say thank you to everyone who has given, just hundreds of people who have given. We just need a few more to make it over that line. Could you do a larger gift right now? 500, 1,000, maybe 2,500. A few of those gifts will get us where we need to be. There are eight lines open. And by the way, if it's a smaller gift, don't worry. We got plenty of lines open. We haven't filled up the lines yet. So anybody calling right now is going to get on a line, and we're going to get somebody to take your call. Whatever the amount, oh, there's the music. Seven lines open, 888-291-8000. We will continue to answer the phones until they stop ringing. So you keep calling, we'll keep answering. Nobody's going anywhere. Dr. Carla Broussard, thank you so much.
0: Thank you, man, for having me. And just one last exhortation to our friends out there. Please, please, please help us get over and cross this finish line with your financial donation. 888-291-8000.
1: 888-291-8000. Just five lines open now. Let's fill up those five lines. I'll tell you what, in any amount, we would love your help. It's all going to be matched. Anything 500 or over will be double matched. But if we could fill up a few of those five lines with $1,000 gifts or $500 gifts or more, that will get us where we need to go. I will come on the air first thing tomorrow and let you know if we made it. I think we're going to make it because the Holy Spirit's been moving.
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3: 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Also, Brett Thoman, author of St. Clair of Assisi, Light from the Cloister, joins.
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0: You've got to believe in yourself. G.K. 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We live in a world that rejects the worship of the one true God and has substituted something called the God within. 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And that's not going to work. 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
1: Pastor Ezra Jin was released from Chinese custody in early July, but eight other Christians from Zion Church remain incarcerated, not to mention Catholic publisher Jimmy Lai. And why has the Vatican forgotten a faithful Chinese bishop? Director of the Center for Religious Freedom, Nina Shea, and daughter of Pastor Jin, Grace Jin Drexel, are here. The World Open starts now.

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1: A warm welcome to all of you joining us in the United States and the world over as we celebrate our 30th year. We have a great show for you this evening. If you'd like to comment, send me an X post. I'm at Raymond Arroyo and at Arroyo Grande Show on YouTube. Pastor Ezra Jin, a Protestant pastor, was released from prison by Chinese officials after an intervention from President Donald Trump. But what of the others who remain in prison for their faith in China? And why has the Vatican said nothing about a deceased faithful Catholic bishop? Here to discuss it all, director of the Center for Religious Freedom at the Hudson Institute, Nina Shea, and human rights advocate and daughter of Pastor Jin, Grace Jin Drexel. Thank you both for being here. On the 4th of July, Pastor Jin was released from his cell in China, flown to Los Angeles. His release was called unprecedented by U.S. officials. He'd been held for 266 days on specious and evolving charges. Nina, how rare is it for Beijing to simply release a pastor like Pastor Jin?
2: It rarely happens, Raymond. It's he calls it a miracle, but it's usually happens with there's a prisoner exchange or when the prisoner is very ill and they don't, and the CCP doesn't want martyrs, so they don't want them to die in prison, so they get out, like Liu Xiaobo, who was a Nobel Peace Prize winner, died within weeks of getting medical parole after being in a Chinese prison. So it's very unusual, and it shows that the Chinese really do want to create some kind of goodwill with Americans and with President Trump. So there's some leverage there.
1: And she was talking about Grace, you were there in Los Angeles when your dad landed. You said you almost didn't recognize him because of, you know, the weight loss and how he'd aged in detention. Tell us about that reunion, and how is your father doing now, a month later?
3: Yes, thank you so much. And just like Nina said, I really felt like it was a miracle, and we were not expecting this to happen at all. Even until I saw my father, I didn't think that it was going to be real. And in fact, like you said, when I first saw him, I didn't even recognize him at first. So the first thing that went in my mind was, I knew it. They brought the wrong guy to me. And again, it was a couple of seconds later when I recognized like that he was